0: 9th in Tuscaloosa. Alabama back on top of Florida State, 33-28, 3:45 to go in the third. Keelon Russell, 261 yards and 3 touchdowns. Underway in Oxford, number 7 LSU, number 8 Ole Miss. Scoreless, trading punts with 11:54 to go in the opening quarter. It's a fun environment over there in Mississippi. Let's get back to Auburn with Mark Kestisher.
1: Nick, I could only imagine what that atmosphere is like in the Grove before the game.
2: Oh, boy.
1: At the stadium at this hour. And, of course, here in Auburn, the Tigers fans finally getting something to cheer for. And when that Auburn offense is moving, that's when it makes it a little more difficult on that Florida defense with all that speed.
2: Yes.
1: And timing. And you saw the best of Byron Brown on that drive.
2: And that's a great point. He's at his best when he gets the ball out on time. He doesn't hold it. And then when he escapes the pocket, it would be best that he goes to his right. We saw him do that once. He was 3 out of 4 on that drive, and you saw his mobility, and then obviously he ends up cleaning it up at the end in the run game.
1: Ensuing kickoff left to right. London Montgomery cannot return this one. It'll come out to the 25-yard line for the Florida Gators.
2: So, Kesty, we talked about the fact that Auburn needed to have an answer, and they needed to have it now. Well, that's exactly what they did, but it was Byron Brown really being in his wheelhouse, running and throwing. In the last several years, like 10 years, there have been 6 quarterbacks with 3,000 yards passing, 1,000 rushing. Deshaun Watson, Lamar Jackson, Kyler Murray, Jalen Hurts, Jaden Daniels, and then Brown. That's a pretty good company.
1: That's great company. Florida's offense on the field, first down and 10 at the 25-yard line. Stockton in motion, Philo back to pass, tried to dump it off, and it's incomplete. Evan Pryor was in the flat, and that one wasn't even close.
2: No, and that's one of the first times that I've seen Philo, at least tonight, not get his feet right. He was looking down the field, the outlet receivers to his right, so his feet didn't catch up with his eyes, and he didn't throw that ball accurately because of it.
1: Second down and 10, Gators. Two receivers right. Vernell Brown, the third, to the left, motions to the right. Shotgun snap, pitch, ball, right side, 30, crunched and knocked down at the 30-yard line, hard that time by Anquan Fagans, known as New Boy Fagans, got the tackle. That'll bring up third down and 5. Crowd cheering on the defense. Florida 3 for 4 on third. They set up a screen for VB3. Makes the catch, 30, and extends to the line to gain. Ooh, one linesman had it spotted a yard short. The head linesman has it just short. Fourth down and maybe a half yard.
2: I don't know that I like the spot. I can see the knee down, but the ball was in front of Brown the third, and I thought he actually got that line to gain. But an accurate throw by Philo results in basically giving your electric receiver an automatic touch to go get it.
1: Well, Philo's already done the quarterback sneak. They're going to go for it here on 4th and inches. Again, the QB sneak to Philo, and he's got it in front of that beefy Florida offensive line. A gain of 3 for the quarterback. First down, Gators.
2: And both of those quarterback sneaks, Kesty, that you refer to, there was massive movement right behind the center on both of those.
1: There's the snap on first down, a give to Baugh. Jaden able to get a couple of yards up the middle, just shy of the 40-yard line at the 39-yard line. Harrison Moore, who's been having some snapping issues both those times, he's had great push from the center position.
2: Yeah, he's very good technically when he gets his hands on defensive tackles. Where he's had his issues is literally snapping the ball sometimes in the shotgun. They're just errant snaps. He had him clear back at Georgia Tech.
1: You point out kind of the same battery. Harrison Moore, Aaron Philo is a backup quarterback, both coming from Georgia Tech to Gainesville. Second down and 8. Play fake. Philo turns into pressure, throws over the middle, wide open tip, and caught downfield 5 yards further. Went off the hands of Luke Harpering and into the hands of Vernell Brown the third. What a play.
2: And trust me, that ball was going to Harpering, the tight end running the seam right down the inside of the hash. It was high, he tips it, and Brown was paying attention and comes down with that football. I don't know that he actually finished the catch, though. This may be overturned.
1: Florida tried to snap quickly. They got up to the line. We're having some issues hearing the ref's microphone, but Auburn, it appeared, got that timeout for them to take a look at that. So it went off of Harpering. It went 5 yards further downfield. And did Vernell Brown III Jr. have control, or did that ball move as he went to the ground?
2: You know, looking at that in slow motion replay, I think there isn't enough evidence to overturn this. The ball can touch the ground. It just can't move after it touches the ground if you're possessing it. I think that's going to actually stand. I was incorrect to begin with. The defensive back, rightly so, comes right through the back of Vernell Brown III, which you could do once the ball is tipped. But I don't think there's enough evidence to overturn that being called a catch on the field.
1: David Almond is the replay official upstairs. The defender who was behind VB3 was Eric Winters. Here we go. They are going to overturn it. Incomplete. Eric Winters was the defender who stopped the two-point conversion at the goal line, tackling a big tight end on the goal line. And this time, his tackle, Winters on VB3, might have helped out there as Vernell Brown could not hang on by review.
2: That two-point play on the goal line with Baylor was DJ Lagway throwing the football that obviously was throwing the football for the Gators last year. Ball placement
1: circle.
2: Is vital.
1: Yes.
2: It was on the back shoulder of that tight end instead of the front shoulder. If it's on the front shoulder, Baylor wins that football game.
1: So they send it back to the 39-yard line, 3rd and 8 for the Gators. Motion backward pass Jackson, second pass downfield, has a wide open receiver diving, making the catch at the 20-yard line, Amir Jackson. A backward pass to the near sideline. And Khalil Jackson throws a 48-yard bomb downfield to the tight end, Amir Jackson. First down and 10, Gators at the 13-yard line. Buster Faulkner digging into his bag of offensive tricks there. Philo is ready to go. Now looks over to the Florida sideline. It is 14-10 Gators. 9.5 minutes to go. Clock moving. First half at Auburn. From the 13, it's a give to Baugh up the left hash near the 12-yard line and drop there. Well, we've seen some plays tonight. That was an impressive one.
2: It really was. And Khalil Jackson threw a ball that I thought initially he was going to overthrow his intended receiver, Amir Jackson. And that's what you don't want to do when a guy's that wide open. But quite frankly, he dropped it right in the pocket.
1: Second down and 9. Give to Ball, who jumps up over the 10-yard line and is finally taken down around the 8-yard line. We're under 9 minutes to go in the half. A 4-yard pickup by Ball. 3rd down and 5 coming up for the Gators.
2: The thing that strikes me about this Florida offense with Buster Faulkner calling the plays is you really can't rest. There are so many things going on pre-snap and then post-snap and then those trick plays in multiple formation. It really tests the discipline of the opposing defense.
1: And the defense been on the field a lot here in the first half for Auburn. 10th play of this drive. 3rd down and 5 from the 8. And we got a timeout called by Auburn here with the play clock winding down. Or was that against Florida? Against Auburn. Timeout with 8:24 to go. Second quarter, Florida 14, Auburn 10. It'll be 3rd and 5 for the Gators at the 8-yard line of Auburn. When we come back, this is college football on ESPN Radio and the ESPN app.
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10: 8:24 to play. We're in the second quarter at Jordan-Hare Stadium. 88,000 on hand here in Auburn, Alabama. And right now, the Gators with a 14-10 lead and looking to build on it. Mark Kestisher, Kelly Stauffer, Ian Fitzsimmons, our entire ESPN Radio crew. SEC opener for both teams, and these extended drives have really strained the Auburn defense.
2: Yeah, Kesty, when we came on the air, we talked about the different style of play and whichever style won out would win this game, and right now this looks like a rock fight. Some of it has been undisciplined. I understand that. Highly penalized. But right now, Florida's defense has only had to defend 17 plays. Florida's offense had possessed the ball for over 15 minutes. 15 minutes and 38 seconds, including that last drive. So, or this drive currently right now. So right now, that's what a rock fight looks like. And that's in favor of John Sumrall and his team. Remember, Alex Bullish wants an IndyCar race, and he's not getting that currently.
10: Well, that timeout served to get Auburn's defense ready to go and also got him about 3 minutes below there. It'll be third down and 5 for the Gators, breaking the huddle. They're at the 8-yard line of Auburn, trying to build on a 14-10 lead. Duke Clark in the backfield. Philo in the gun, takes the snap, drops back, rolling right, looking downfield under pressure, throws it out of bounds. He was being rushed out by Xavier Atkins that time, had to get rid of it, and it's fourth down as the field goal unit will enter the field for the Gators.
2: Xavier Atkins and Melendez are two of the best blitzing linebackers that you're going to see in college football. When you pair them together, they're probably the best duo at doing that in college football. That time, number 17, Atkins, was being added as a rusher, and he was the one that did not allow Aaron Philo to extend that play outside to the right.
10: 26-yard field goal attempt for Patrick Durkin. Between the hashes, placement down, drills it through the uprights, and Florida ends up with three more points on the board to take a 17-10 lead over Auburn. That's a great stop by the Auburn Tigers defense as we go downstairs to Ian Fitzsimmons.
11: Mark, just to piggyback what Kelly Stauffer was saying right there, when I talked to Florida head coach John Sumrall about the Auburn Tigers defense, the first two names that he brought up, those two right there, 17 and 9. I mean, he said Atkins can play for me any day of the week at 6 feet. Now, let this sink in, folks. At 6 feet, 210, he's playing a Mike linebacker in the Southeastern Conference. And Melendez is 6 feet, 240. They're completely opposite in stature. But, Kelly, you are spot on, man. They play with a very similar attitude, even though one's 30 pounds lighter.
2: Well, Kesty, when I watch tape sometimes, I get caught watching the quarterback when I need to be watching other things. John Sumrall is a linebacker. He coached linebackers, so he said he got caught doing the same thing, watching those two guys. They're sideline to sideline, guys. Fitz, you talk to us about that and some of the information that you send us during the week. Sideline to sideline from that second level, number 17 and number 9 are very good at doing that.
10: DJ Durkin, the defensive coordinator, might have had the line of the day in meetings yesterday when he said Xavier Atkins gets a little itchy when things aren't going. He just runs up to Durkin and says, "Dirk, send me. Dirk, send me." He just got shot out of a cannon there.
2: He just sent him on that last play.
10: And we get a timeout before the Gators kick off here.
2: Please tell us this isn't a lightning delay.
12: Timeout. Florida, their first, 30 seconds.
10: There you go. So you don't often see the timeout where you're getting ready to kick off. And don't even mention that L word.
2: Yeah, Fitz is going to get on me for
10: there is
2: jinxing
10: horrific weather throughout the

0: Southeast, especially here in the state of Alabama. We had a massive thunderstorm come through about 2 local time, about 4 hours before kickoff. And right at kickoff, I thought I even saw a little sunshine peeking through before the sun set.
1: Blue skies at least, but it was an absolute deluge.
0: They had an hour delay last week here at Jordan-Hare before their home opener. Here's the kickoff after the timeout, end over end, and this one is going to be into the end zone. 4-8 touchback with 8:15 to go in the second quarter. And the Auburn Tigers trailing Florida 17-10. But the last time we saw Auburn's offense on the field, Byron Brown finally got it going. They had negative 3 yards in the first quarter, put together a 75-yard drive. We'll see if they can keep some momentum going here. They'll start with 2 receivers out on the left. Bryson Washington, a junior transfer from Baylor, is in the backfield for the first time. Brown's going to throw, checks it down to his tight end, caught at the 30-yard line. And Jake Johnson, well-traveled tight end from Athens, Georgia, gets taken down by Alfonso Allen Jr., a gain of 5. Jake Johnson, 6'6", had some injuries throughout his career, transferred from North Carolina. This will be a handoff and nowhere to go this time. Forward progress to the 31-yard line for Bryson Washington. Will gain a yard. Quickly, it's going to be 3rd down and 4. Jaden Robinson, the linebacker, tackle for the Gators.
1: And this is where Auburn will slow it down a little bit. They will give the impression they're going fast, but sometimes they get up there and they take a second look at it.
0: 3rd down and 4. They had been 0-for-3 on 3rd down. Converted one on the last drive, hitting themselves in a touchdown from the 31. Snap to Brown, was looking left, now under some pressure, throws it downfield, sight Singleton, makes the catch as he falls down at the 20-yard line. Keyshawn Singleton coming up with the big 3rd down throw from Byron Brown, and Auburn is moving the chains after a 48-yard gain.
1: DeJohn Johnson was on coverage that time, but Singleton just ran a deep. It was really a post, but he continued to go. He ended up outside the far hash from where he was lined up to the right, and Brown had to throw that about as far as he could.
0: From the 21 of Florida, Byron Brown going to throw it toward the end zone. Incomplete, was looking for his tight end, Arliss Boardingham. A former Gator, played 3 years with Florida, transferred to Bowling Green, did not play last year, and that'll be 2nd down.
1: And DeJohn Johnson was on coverage on Keyshawn Singleton on that last deep reception of 48 yards. He thought he had help to that side, but that help had jumped the receiver off to the left side of the formation, and so he had nobody, and he just got out-leveraged by that deep route.
0: 48-yard gain sets them up at the 21-yard line, 2nd down. This is Washington, the running back, trying to get small, squeezes through for 3-4 yards. Down into the red zone at the 16-yard line, a 3-yard gain for the junior, Bryson Washington, Miles Graham, the tackle.
1: And look for Byron Brown right here. He's really the closer in these situations. As they kind of inch into that mid-red zone on 3rd down, Brown needs to possess the ball in some form right here.
0: 6:15 to go in the half, down a touchdown. Auburn has it at the Florida 17. 3rd down and 6. Brown looking, dancing, pressure coming, goes toward the left sideline, now tucks it, spins, and is knocked hard out of bounds at the 15-yard line, and flags fly. He had nowhere to go, and he got hit hard. It's going to be a personal foul on the Gators. Cormani McClain, number 25, and he was going to be about 4 yards shy of the 1st down. This could be a terrible foul waiting on Adam Savoy, our referee.
2: After the play, personal foul, unnecessary roughness, defense number 25. Penalty is half the distance to the goal. An automatic 1st down.
0: John Summerall, the head coach, is incensed. I haven't seen the replay yet.
1: I think Summerall is talking about the fact that Brown was really still in bounds. That was a horrible call, quite frankly. The last foot to come down was Brown's right foot in bounds, and then he gets whacked. That was a bad call by this officiating crew.
0: That's going to help out the Auburn Tigers. They'll see if they can take advantage of that call. 1st down and goal at the 7-yard line. 2 receivers right, 1 to the left. Hand off Washington. Bounces to the 5-yard line, then grabbed and dragged back by Alfonso Allen. He jumped on the running back, Bryson Washington, and completely stopped him. Gain of 3. Auburn going with tempo here. 2nd down and goal from the 5. Brown rolling right. He likes to roll right. Now a little touch pass. Oh, he almost got his receiver killed. Incomplete. Chaz Nimrod on a little floater at the 5-yard line, and that hard hitter, Bryce Thornton, was coming like a missile.
1: And it was going to be a boot to the right side after the zone fake inside left, and the quarterback Brown was coming right, but Nimrod got decked on his motion to try to get out in the flat, and then he gets up, and the quarterback still tries to get him the football and almost gets him decapitated.
0: Third and goal, Auburn at the 4-yard line. Going toward the end zone to our right. Two in motion. That'll be three receivers on the right side. Winning in the gun, Byron Brown takes the snap. One step drop, plenty of time. Back of the end zone throw. Keyshawn Singleton comes up with it. Touchdown, Auburn. And they're a point away from tying this one up.
1: Jesse, that was a fantastic job of quarterbacking by Byron Brown. You talked about all the receivers to the right side. They motioned the running back, so they had four receivers right, a single receiver to the left, and that's where Brown wanted to go. But the key is, Kesty, he came to his second receiver running the back of the end zone, but he came there on time, and it resulted in a big play.
0: Extra point is up, and it is good, and that's been the growth so far for Byron Brown, and we saw it there. Touchdown, Byron Brown, first touchdown catch of the year for Keyshawn Singleton. And with 5:21 to go in our first half, Auburn has tied Florida 17-all. 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
0: Brand new bowl game at Jordan-Hare Stadium, Auburn, Alabama. Auburn has tied Florida 17-17. The Auburn offense, there with nothing to speak of through the first 15 minutes of the game. 5:21 to go in the half. They have come alive, but they got helped out, I think. Kelly Stauffer, Ian Fitzsimmons down on the field. I'm Mark Kestisher with a controversial penalty on third down, the personal foul against the corner. Cormani McClain with the quarterback, 1 foot inbounds, 1 foot out of bounds, got called with the personal foul late hit.
1: Yeah, and so picture that. Byron Brown gets out of the pocket to his left, gets pinned on the sideline. There is really nowhere to go. He tries to get extra yards. His right foot comes down in bounds. Just as three defenders were arriving, his left foot comes down. That is not a penalty in my book. And so, yeah, that extended the drive. And then the beauty of it is Byron Brown showed his progression as playing the quarterback position and being something other than just a physical athlete that's getting, you know, shotgun snaps to him. He ends up going through a read on time and throwing an accurate pass. And, oh, by the way, we have a 17-17 game.
0: Auburn's going to kick it off left to right. A high, booming kick end over end. I don't think anybody's getting a kickoff return tonight, the way these two kickers have legs. 17-17, Auburn in Florida.

0: Punch your ticket to October baseball. Brewers postseason tickets are on sale Wednesday, September 23rd. Seats will go fast, and you're going to want to be here for the run. Grab your Brewers postseason tickets on September 23rd.
1: They're doing a better job of it right now.
2: Turns out to be a two-yard loss. Again, forward progress to the 23. Off the snap, pass slant, caught. Dallas Wilson has the first down, or they mark him just short. They say 34-yard line. It'll be third down and one, an 11-yard gain. Need to pick up 12. Getting right up under center. Another QB sneak. Philo couldn't get there initially, and then on the third effort, able to get across that time against Caleb Harris, who nearly had him stopped. That'll move the chains.
1: And Philo doesn't really run the ball much yet in this offense, like by design. But he does stuff like that. There was nothing on that quarterback sneak like the first two. There was nothing on that one. But he slithers out to his left till he finds a little softness, and then he's able to convert and move the chains.
2: An incredibly accomplished high school quarterback in the state of Georgia, Aaron Philo. 4 minutes to go, first half, first down and 10 Gators. At the 37-yard line, handoff ball, finds the hole up the middle, 40-yard line, hit at the 45, spins through that, taken down at the 48-yard line by new boy Fagans, a gain of 11.
1: Florida is trying to lean on this Auburn defense right now with ball a little bit, not getting away from that downhill run game. They've been a little cute with the run game, and they've supplemented the run game with that quick screen game outside to really explosive receivers, but Bob might just be the best running back in the country.
2: Up to 37 yards on 10 carries. First down and 10 Gators at the 48-yard line. This time they give it to Evan Pryor, who's in it back, and he loses a yard. He'll be back at the 47-yard line. Elijah Melendez again got into the backfield.
1: Right now, the defensive front is being more chaotic for Auburn, which is allowing both Melendez and Atkins to run a little more freely into the backfield of Florida.
2: Second down 11, BB3 motioning to the left. Snap, Philo, three-step drop under pressure, throws downfield as an open. Wilson makes the catch at the 30-yard line of Auburn, knocked down at the 32-yard line, a 21-yard pass. Great job by Philo to hang in the pocket.
1: Yeah, there was a blitz by the star, Sylvester Smith-Reed. The star's kind of like a hybrid safety slash linebacker. He blitzed, and he was bearing down. He beat the running back's pass protection and was right in the kitchen of Aaron Philo. And Philo hangs in there, and that's the toughness that we've heard about. We've seen it tonight, but Fitzy talked about that. There's a swagger about this young man already.
2: 2 minutes, 8 seconds and counting near the two-minute timeout. We'll see if they snap it before they do with 2:03. To give to Ball. Ball pushing forward at the 30-yard line and down to about the 27-yard line. A gain of 4, tied at 17. That'll get us to the two-minute timeout with a minute 57 to go before halftime. Auburn has gotten back into this game behind Byron Brown and Ian Fitzsimmons. My wife's a dental hygienist. She's going to love this story.
3: Look, man, I love any person today that values a dollar. And Byron Brown, quarterback, Auburn, values a dollar. So he just tied this game up 17-all with a buck 57 to go in the first half here at Jordan-Hare. But when he was a kid, he had some crooked teeth and he really wanted braces, but his parents couldn't afford them. He said, I promise you I will do everything I can to make sure my teeth are always perfect, but I really want to fix my teeth. His parents paid for braces, and to this day, are you ready for this? Let's go ahead and let him tell you exactly how he operates morning and night every day.
4: So morning to night, morning, wake up. I got an electric toothbrush with one toothpaste, and then I have a manual toothbrush, and I use a different toothpaste, and I use mouthwash, so that'll be three steps in the morning. And then at nighttime, you gotta floss, because you know you've eaten throughout the whole day. You gotta get the food from between your teeth, the plaque. And then, you know, brush twice again, two different toothpastes and mouthwash. So that'll be four in the evening. So seven total steps. And, I mean, it came from, you know, wanting to take care of my teeth, my mom, and I always wanted braces. So, I got braces, and then just want to take care of my teeth, have a nice smile. And I think a smile goes a long way. I think that's one of the first things that, you know, people look at when you introduce.

0: yourselves.
1: He does, and he's spot on, but 7 steps to brush your teeth. Guys, I mean, I got mush mouth, man. I got veneers. I've got crowns. I mean, and my parents, I had more metal in my teeth growing up. My mom's going to hear that and go, you are such a disappointment.
2: Fitz, you're going to have to do a little more detective work. I want to find out if he brushed and flossed and gargled in between the first and second quarters, because those fresh teeth might be the key to his second quarter play.
3: Yeah, and Fitz, let's be transparent here. Some of your teeth were kind of rearranged by lipping off to the wrong people early in life.
1: There's no doubt. Yeah, there may have been a fist thrown or two, even between brothers on Tautauk Farm in Folsom, Louisiana. So you are right. But it does show you how, I mean, almost OCD, Kelly, he is as a quarterback. And the value he has of everything that's been given to him, and he's earned it from braces from his parents to right now. I mean, he's beating Alex Golish to the facility. He parks in Golish's spot just to let him know, hey, I'm here before you are.
3: Absolutely.
1: As a quarterback, you got to love it.
3: Fitz, in that hygiene story, you actually had to bring that out of him because he wasn't really going to go into, like, the reason why or how this started. But he really wanted to be a good steward of what mom and dad paid for and worked hard for. That's an amazing story by a young man that seems to get it.
2: He couldn't bank on the NIL money back then.
3: No, not then.
2: But his offense has been bank here in the second quarter. Auburn has tied Florida 17-all. But again, the Florida offense has dominated the time of possession. With a minute 57 to go in the half, they're going to face a second down and 6 at the Auburn 28-yard line. Center Judge is holding up Aaron Philo, 97 yards passing. Jaden Baugh in the backfield. Burnell Brown heads in motion to the right. It's a play fake. Rolling right. Philo looking downfield for BB3. Turns, and it's incomplete. And a flag down. Andre Jordan Jr., the defender, turned. Ball caromed off him, but must have made contact with the receiver. 2 flags down at the goal line. Taking a long time here, Kelly. 3 officials talking it over. It is going to be a pass interference call against Andre
4: pass
2: Jordan.
4: Interference. Defense number 22. 15-yard penalty. Automatic first down.
3: And Kesty, first of all, talk about the design of the play. BB3 goes in motion from left to right. He goes out wide. A defender runs with him. So now Aaron Philo knows that it's man-to-man coverage. And so that's his first look because BB3 is going to go vertical. But it was actually pretty good coverage by Andre Jordan initially, but the ball was slightly underthrown and the defender continued to go through the receiver. That's really an automatic call.
2: Automatic first down at the 13 of Auburn for the Gators. Snap, Philo, give ball, tries to find the hole left side and is chopped down. They'll mark him right near the 12-yard line. We'll give him a yard as the clock moves. A minute 40 to go here in the half.
3: And plenty of time because Florida still has 2 timeouts left. So they really don't want to leave any time on the clock if they end up getting something done on this drive.
2: And a chance to bridge it. Florida deferred winning the toss. And so the Gators will get the ball to start the second half on top of that. 1:17, play clock goes under 10, 1:15 and counting, second down and 9, Florida at the Auburn 12, snap, Philo, play fake, wrapped up, Philo taken down, that's Xavier Atkins, the middle linebacker, gets the sack with a minute to go in the half.
3: As soon as Atkins sees that it's not a run and the quarterback is booting, he's free to run from his middle linebacker position. And he runs outside to the right. The offensive line is sliding left. He runs outside of that, knifes off the edge, and then gets the quarterback Philo to the ground.
2: Florida letting all the time escape here. They've got at least 3 points on the board if they want it on a tie-breaking field goal. But there's 30 seconds to go, 6 on the play clock. Center Judge walking up to the ball with 1 on the play clock. John Summerall calls for the timeout with 24 seconds to go in the half. It'll be 3rd down and 14. So, Kelly, you can take a shot, right? They can get a first down at the 3-yard line, take an end zone shot if they want. They have a timeout in their pocket to stop the clock on whatever play they run and at least, at the very least, a chance for 3 points.
3: Yeah, I could use your help, guys, on that clock management. I'm not sure why you would want to let the clock run.
2: You're take third extra and shots.
3: You're third and 14, and obviously that's not a high percentage conversion rate on third and 14. So I'm not so sure why you didn't use a timeout earlier. However, what you're telling Aaron Filo right now is what you just got done saying, Mark, is that we have 3 points on the board. So you don't take those off the board. If it's there and it's clean, you take it. If it's not there or there's a hesitation or a question, throw the ball away because we want to go ahead into the half.
2: 24 seconds to go in the half. Third down and 14 at the 17. Filo, it's a design run up the middle, out to the 10-yard line. Still on his feet. Tripped down at the 5 to the 4 with 18 seconds to go. And it is short of the first down. 12-yard gain. 10 seconds to go in the half. And Florida must use that final timeout. They did. With 10 seconds to go, fourth down call now. Do you just take the 3 points and call it a half?
3: That's what makes it interesting now, is you let that time run off the clock. You now don't have any timeouts left. So now it's decision time. Do you take those 3 points off the clock that you just got done preaching to your quarterback about in that last timeout? Hey, we have three. We don't want to risk them. And now, as the head coach, you're going to make the decision to risk it by going for it on fourth and two. I would like it potentially on fourth and two if I had more seconds to work with, if I convert right here. Because I could go up and spike it if I get it quickly. And then we would have a little bit of room on second and third down. But right now, you're not going to have any time left.
2: Fourth down and two. Florida does not have a timeout. They can get a first down. Remember, that would stop the clock to move the chains. Fourth and two from the 5-yard line, heading in toward halftime. Will they even snap the ball? They sent a man in motion. Play clock is at 12.
3: And they don't care if they get backed up 5 yards here with that field goal attack.
2: 11 seconds on the clock once they snap it. From the 5, Filo waiting, and they'll take the delay. They're so far in and well inside of field goal range. They'll take the delay. And it looks like Patrick Durkin will make his way or out onto the field.
3: I'm just not comfortable with that time management down the stretch right there.
2: Well, nobody's going to be questioned more than NC State.
4: Play of game. Coming week offense. On time management. Penalty. It's fourth down.
3: Oh, my goodness.
2: If you didn't see the end of the NC State
3: like
2: Vanderbilt
3: ever.
2: Game, there will be some note at halftime here on ESPN Radio from Nick DeLuca. You'll have to wait for the end of that Vandy NC State score. One of the wild finishes you'll ever hear here on ESPN Radio, as Durkin now will try a 28-yard field goal. Trying to give Florida the lead toward halftime. There's the snap. Placement is down. Kick is good. Inside that left upright, and the Gators go up 20-17, but flags flying in, two of them after the kick. Might be a personal foul here. Both head coaches fired up on their sidelines. Got four officials inside. Right at the 15-yard line discussing, and it was along that offensive and defensive
4: line. After the play, personal foul, unnecessary roughness, kicking team, number 63. The field goal is good. That 15-yard penalty will be enforced on the kickoff.
2: That is the 15th penalty of this first half. Number 63 was Caden Jones. Cody Sigler tried to jump over Jones. Jones grabbed him and then threw him with two hands to the turf and got called for the penalty down to Ian Fitzsimmons.
0: Well, now this is interesting, guys, because Kelly, to your point about time management from John Summerall and the Florida Gators, now this 15-yard penalty is going to give Auburn pretty good field position. One decent chunk play. They got a kicker that they're good at from 55 to 58 and a half in the game.
3: Yeah, and they have one timeout left, so they could work basically the whole field, including obviously the middle of the field. I'm not so sure about the time management there. I know it doesn't leave a lot of time on the clock right here, but I'm just not sure why it was done that way. And I think Fitzy will have a chance to talk to John Sumrall either going in or coming out. And I would like him to talk about that at Scosche.
5: And on a night that we haven't seen any

0: kick returns, as Fitz pointed out. This is going to be kicked from the 20. Rayshon Pleasant has 3 kickoff return touchdowns in his career.
1: And Durkin has a cannon for a leg, but he's kicking from his own 20.
0: I think he's going to squib this one hard, a little 2-iron.
1: I think so. You kick it right down the middle of the field and make it bounce about 8 times.
0: Teed up at the 20-yard line. Here comes Durkin, about a 6-yard run-up. And no, he's going to kick this one high, end over end. 2 receivers are back there. It's actually Fred Gaskin, the third, who comes up with it. Out to the 15-yard line. The speedster at the 20. He's hit, and he's taken down at the 23-yard line. There are 3 seconds left on the clock here in the first half. Rayshon Pleasant wanted that one. The two returners were coming together, yeah. And Pleasant's had a great career, as we pointed out. But instead, it was Gaskin who got it.
1: And in hindsight, you only leave Auburn with 3 seconds, so they can't really do much with it, even though they have 1 timeout. But I don't think that was the intention on that, the end of the drive by Florida to end this half.
0: Auburn's going to take a knee here, and Florida will have the ball to start. They will receive the kick to start the second half. We got a ball game, a 3-point game at halftime. 30 combined points on the final 6 drives, according to our ESPN stats and information folks. 20-17, Florida leading Auburn. We're at halftime. Now let's go to Nick DeLuca in the studio with the Home Depot halftime report.
2: All right, Kesty, thanks so much. Some fireworks to close out the first half. Florida and Auburn going back and forth in a 3-point game in that one. 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LSU and Oxford, Bama hosting Florida State, and a shocker in the early window in college football. 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
2: Thanks for being back here on the College Football Halftime Show, built by the Home Depot. 3-point game at the break at Auburn, Florida, on top of the Tigers, 20-17 after 30. Entertaining back and forth. Get you around the rest of the SEC and the rest of the country. Florida State and Alabama going back and forth. Seminoles jumping out to an early lead. Bama going on a 30-7 run to take control, but Florida State still not going away. It's a 7-point game, tied up 43-36. Keelon Russell, 22 of 29, 3 touchdowns, 310 yards through the air has been good on the ground as well, as that Bama offense has come alive in the second half, outgaining Florida State 498 to 431, almost 500 yards total offense there. The game that everyone is paying attention to in Oxford, it is going the home team's way. Number 8 Ole Miss on top, 17 to nothing against Lane Kiffin and LSU. 9:49 to go until halftime. What a start for Trinidad Chambliss, 15 of 19 for 173 yards and a score. Kawan Lacy finding the end zone. Ole Miss outgaining LSU in that first half, 214 to 29. It has been all Rebels. A rough start to the return for Lane Kiffin, and everything going on in Oxford right now. Hearing it all, but good start for the home team. Number 23 Louisville and number 16 SMU a little bit earlier. Cards coming on late.
11: Second down and 7. One receiver wide to the left, man in motion across the formation. Simple handoff, Kewan Brown to the far side, to the 30, the 20, the 10, a right hand into the air, and his feet and the football into the end zone. Touchdown, Kewan Brown, 53 yards. It's his second touchdown run of over 50 yards today, and Louisville snatches the advantage back from SMU. 34-31, 10:02 to go, fourth quarter.
2: Mike Cousins with the call here on ESPN Radio. Brown ran for a career-high 163 yards. Louisville takes down SMU, late rally there, 41-31. The final this afternoon, a big win for Jeff Brohm. One of the surprises of the day, Kentucky upsetting number 9 Texas A&M in College Station. Kentucky defense forcing Marcel Reed into a couple turnovers. Kentucky DN Sam Green joining us here on ESPN Radio. Sam, you get the win today, a couple big plays by your defense. How much did the week of preparation and what you looked at carry over into the win today?
12: It was huge. It was huge. The pretense from Coach Stein, the whole coaching staff, you know, we won't be denied. We won't be denied like we was in the fourth quarter versus Alabama. So, you know, we learned from that, and, you know, we brought it on the road to Texas A&M and got a dub.
2: You know, Coach Stein, in his first couple of games, trying to change the culture with your program, how big a win is that for this team and for Coach to validate some of the work that you guys have put in early on this season?
12: It was huge, you know, especially on the road, coming, playing an SEC team, a great SEC team at Texas A&M. You know, it's hard to win an SEC on the road, so it was huge for everybody.
2: You're taking on a quarterback in Marcel Reed, who is in the Heisman conversation, has stacked a couple of really good years at A&M. What was the key to defending him today and forcing him in to a couple of turnovers?
12: You know, we was disguising, you know, make something look different. And, you know, we knew he was going to throw us some questionable passes. We just had to make the play.
2: 6 total tackles for you with the TFL as well. What allowed you to have some of the success that you did on the field?
12: You know, preparation, like you said earlier, in practice, making plays in practice and just carrying on to the game, studying, film, everything.
2: Wanted to ask you about your quarterback, Kenny Minchie, who had a really good day, 14 of 18, 252 yards and a pair of touchdowns, a guy who is getting accustomed to the system but played really well on a big stage today. That's a tough environment in College Station. How impressed were you with the performance that he put together today?
12: I wasn't impressed at all, really. You know, Kenny Minchie is a dog, and we know that. And, you know, we're going to ride behind him when he up and when he down, you know. So I feel like he made them plays in practice all spring, all camp, and all this week. So, you know, it ain't no surprise to me.
2: Got to give some love to your running game as well offensively. 156 yards on the ground. Got C.J. Baxter, Jason Patterson in that mix as well. What allowed, from your vantage point, this team to run the football so effectively? That was a big key in the win today as well.
12: You know, we didn't feel like we ran as good as we could last week. So, you know, in practice, we were just preaching, you know, it start up front. Our O-line, give a great credit to them. They was opening up holes for them guys to run. So, you know, just being physical and being the best team at the end of the day.
2: Big win over a ranked opponent, South Alabama, South Carolina, and LSU the next couple of weeks for your team. What does this win do to set up the rest of your season?
12: You know, it just jumpstarts the season, you know. Coming off an L like we did last week, we felt like we had the game in the bag, and we laid down. So, you know, we learned from that, and we're just going to keep going week by week, day by day.
2: Kentucky linebacker Sam Green, good enough to give us a few minutes. Sam, thanks so much for the time. Congrats on the win.
12: Yes, sir. I appreciate you. Have a great day.
2: Yeah, big win for Kentucky. Wildcats beating a ranked team for the first time in 2 years. Coming up on the College Football Live Halftime Report, built by the Home Depot, we recap an eventful first half at Auburn. 3-point game, Florida on top 20-17. 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
20: Back to school season means backpacks, schedules, and busy mornings. But there's one thing a lot of families forget to plan for. What happens when school germs start spreading and someone gets sick? Joining us now is Dr. Peter McCullough with some smart ways to be prepared before the school year begins. So, Doctor, back to school is exciting, but it also seems to be the time of year that families start getting sick again. Why does this season hit so many households?
21: Because people miss an opportunity, and that is to use nasal sprays and throat sprays twice a day preventively. These have been shown to reduce the common cold, flu, RSV, and other viral infections, but it has to be done twice a day on a regular basis.
20: What are some of the most common health issues that families run into once the school season does start?
21: The kids are back in school, they're coughing, they're sneezing, and they clearly spread viruses and other illnesses. 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
2: Nick DeLuca back here on the College Football Halftime Show, built by the Home Depot. Pair of head coaches playing their first conference games, trying to set the tone for their programs tonight. First half recap brought to you by Allstate. You're in good hands. Florida and Auburn meeting for the first time since 2011 at Auburn, and the Gator run game had it going early.
0: Third and goal. Clark has it, getting around the right side. A spin to the 15, breaks a tackle 10, and burst into the end zone. Touchdown, Florida. Duke Clark from 20 yards out, his second touchdown of the season. Xavier Atkins missed tackle

0: And the Gators fans who've made their way to Auburn celebrating with Duke Clark. And it is a 13-3 lead, Florida.
1: Yeah, that John Summerall running game getting going. Baugh and Clark finding the end zone. But the Tigers would roar back.
0: First and goal, give to Cobb, and he busts over the goal line. Touchdown, Auburn. The Tigers went 0 for the first quarter. Brown got a couple of long passes, and Jeremiah Cobb takes it in, and the Tigers right back in this.
1: You're getting right back in it after the early deficit, then War Eagle through the air.
0: Winning in the gun, Byron Brown takes the snap. One step drop, plenty of time. Back of the end zone throw. Keyshawn Singleton comes up with it. Touchdown, Auburn. And they're a point away from tying this one up.
2: Jesse, that was a fantastic job of quarterbacking by Byron Brown.
1: Game-tying touchdown for Singleton. The moment of the week brought to you by Manscaped Lawnmower as Auburn would tie it up at 17. Florida adding a late field goal by Patrick Durkin to take the lead to the halftime break as they go back and forth at Auburn. Florida leading the total yardage battle 247 to 136 at the half as a pair of new programs go back and forth. Aaron Filo, 7 of 13, 97 yards and a pick in the opening half. Byron Brown, 6 of 13, 110, touchdown and INT. These two teams playing up in competition really for the first time this year, so some of the early struggles, but got it going as it went along. Florida's running game taking hold in the first half, up over 100 yards. Auburn trying to get that going, just 26 yards on the ground in the first 30. Coming up on the College Football Live Halftime Report, built by the Home Depot, second half kickoff at Auburn. 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
2: 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Ole Miss on top of LSU, 17-0, 3:41 to go in the first half. Tigers driving inside Ole Miss territory. 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
3: All right, Nick, and a good game in the first half. Florida jumped out to a decent-sized lead, Kelly Stauffer, but Byron Brown had himself a great second quarter. Florida's dominated time of possession, got the three to break the tie, and they're going to get the ball to start the second half.
4: Yo, Kesty, we have a 20-17 game, and if you look at the statistical story of the game, you would think someone got blown out in that first half. One team outrushed the other 102-26. They had more than twice as many plays, almost 2.5 times in terms of time of possession. But here we are, 20-17. How did that happen? Florida has 83 yards in penalties. It really stalled them. And Auburn had some explosive plays when they got it going in that second quarter. Or who knows what that first half would have looked like.
3: Big third down conversions. Auburn's going to kick it off left to right as we get this second half underway. That kick's going to be a touchback out the back of the end zone. Ian Fitzsimmons had a chance to speak with the head coaches, and he spoke with John Summerall of Florida.
5: Well, guys, as you can imagine, knowing John Summerall as you do, he was not happy going into halftime. He said, Gators cannot be beating Gators. And there were a few other words in there between Gators can't beat the Gators. Too many penalties. We've got to tighten that up. And our secondary has to be better over the top on Auburn quarterback Byron Brown. We've talked about it all week, and we haven't done it yet. As far as time of possession, I'll touch on that one later. But, Kelly, I tried to ask about clock management at the end of the first half. My face was melted on the left half, so I didn't have a chance for a second question, but I tried.
3: Aaron Filo and the Gators will start this third quarter drive from the 25-yard line to our right. Filo's going to pass, three-step drop, throws, has VB3, caught at the 50, at the 45, grabbed from behind and taken down beyond the 40-yard line by Caleb Harris. How about that for an explosive play to open up the second half, 37 yards.
4: Auburn was only rushing three, really dropping eight. And there was a disconnection between the underneath coverage and the secondary. And that's exactly where VB3 found that opening, and his quarterback had the time because of the three-man rush by that defensive front from Auburn.
3: Third reception of the evening for Vernell Brown III, just a sophomore from Gainesville. Of course, his father, his grandfather, both played for the Gators. They swing it out to VB3 on the left side. 40 gets over the 35-yard line before he's taken down at the 33-yard line by Chris Murray, defensive end, back after injury a week ago.
4: Kesty, another adjustment is it looks like Florida is slowing down a little bit. I don't know that it benefited Florida in that first half going quickly. They're getting to the line of scrimmage, no huddle, but they're not exactly going fast.
3: Second down and 5 from the 33-yard line of Auburn. They were ready to go and then slowed it down. Looking over to the sideline, the Florida sideline to their right. Now Philo's ready, takes the snap, hands it off to Jaden Ball. Great cut at the 30, up to the 25, into the second level at the 10, and they won't catch him. Touchdown, Jaden Ball and the Florida Gators. 33-yard run from the explosive Jaden Ball, and Florida, with one of its quickest scores of the night, has increased the lead to 10 if they get the extra point.
4: And that's exactly why Buster Faulkner continued to pound Jaden Ball in that first half, even though at times it wasn't successful, because it pays dividends down the road as you continue to lean on that very fleet-footed defensive front 7 for Auburn

0: and it worked right there.
1: Ball was limited to 42 yards on 12 carries in the first half. The extra point is good for the Gators, and he rips off a 33-yard touchdown run. We talked about time of possession. Florida dominated it. Needed less than 90 seconds to score to open the third quarter. Gators 27, Auburn Tigers 17. Timeout from Auburn. 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
1: Minute 26 expired on that Florida drive to open the third quarter. They score to go up 27-17 on Auburn. 10 unanswered since the late stages of the second quarter. Mark Kestisher, Kelly Stauffer, Ian Fitzsimmons down in the field. 13:34 to go third, so Auburn's going to get it back. What was your conversation with Alex Golish, the head coach, at halftime?
6: The head coach from Auburn came out and just said very simply, guys, he's not worried or concerned about time of possession. His biggest thing is points per possession. And Kelly Stauffer, you played the game at a high level. Go ahead, man. The floor is yours. Elaborate. I mean,
7: that's really what this game is about, right? Scoring points. And so the nature that Auburn's offense plays, or the nature of offense they play, is to spread it and go fast and have your quarterback make good decisions. When they do that, he's very explosive. You don't need a lot of plays because you get a lot of points if you're explosive, and they were a couple of times in that first half.
1: Kelly, Florida has run 46 plays. 10 of them are explosive. That's a 10-plus run or a 20-plus pass. The 10 are split evenly. Yeah. 5 passes of more than 15 yards, 5 runs of more than 10 yards, 230-plus plays on that 3-play scoring drive. So Florida goes up 27-17. Durkin's going to kick it off right to left. Rayshon Pleasant will watch this one sail way over his head and bounce out of the end zone for a touchback. And just when Byron Brown got this crowd back alive here at Jordan-Hare, it is quieted again. Florida deferred the second half kick. So they got the field goal at the end of the second quarter. They get a 90-second drive, 10 quick points on the board, and now that pressure right back on Mr. Brown.
7: Well, and what Alex Golish was telling Fitzy is they spread it wide to get big plays, and that's what happened in that first half. John Sumrall pointed that out. Not very good coverage.
1: This is Cobb, the running back on first down, zigging and zagging inside over the 30-yard line. Didn't have a lot of room to run from the 25. Ends up picking up 6 yards on the run before Kanye

0: Clark stopped him.
1: Auburn going with that high tempo, ready to go on second down, long mesh, and now Brown's going to air one out. One-on-one coverage, right sideline, looking for Singleton. It's just overthrown. Downfield at the 20-yard line. I thought Singleton might make a headlong dive, just couldn't get it done, and it falls incomplete. Jabari Flowers in coverage.
2: And that's what we're talking about when Auburn has a little bit of time, and Florida hasn't been able to get pressure on Brown, especially in that second quarter. That time was a double move outside, man-to-man coverage, because remember what formationally Auburn is doing, spreading it horizontally to the point where the defense has to decide, are we playing man-to-man outside, or we're get heavy in the box to try to defend that run.
1: Third and four from the 31. Motion across the top. Snap to Brown. Short pass. Turning incomplete. He tried to find Nimrod. Chaz Nimrod. Ball was off target as Nimrod was making his spin out of the route, and it'll be fourth down.
2: And by design, that's a gimme. Nimrod is going out into the flat. Put it on him, and it's a first down. And I told you guys during the week when we were visiting that Brown's throwing motion is long and it's sticky. It's not fluid. And you could see it on that play. There was a defender that was jumping up, but it's long and it takes a long time, and it was just an errant pass that time that should have been an easy conversion.
1: Hudson Cock, the punter, is on from his 20-yard line, sends one skyward, signaling fair catch. The explosive Vernell Brown Jr. and going to his left, he makes that fair catch at the 31-yard line. So Florida gets the quick score. The defense gets Auburn off the field, a 38-yard punt, no return, and Aaron Filo and company will drop back onto the field with a 10-point lead, 27-17 over Auburn, with 13 minutes to go here in this third quarter.
2: And what showed up on that last drive is more of what Buster Faulkner does schematically. There are a lot of moving parts before the snap, and then there are multiple pullers and guys moving after the snap, and you get a lot of dirty eyes from the defense.
1: Ball's going to run it on first down. Has a slight hole, gets through it at the 40, tries the jump cut. Flag flies in as he gets to the 45-yard line. And flag was into the defensive secondary. Auburn thinks that's going to be a penalty against the Gators. Winters with the stop.
3: Holding offense number 6. 10-yard penalty. It's first down.
1: That's the receiver Dallas Wilson that gets flagged with the penalty.
2: And Kesty, the receivers for Florida know that if they want to play, they have to block on the perimeter in the run game. And Dallas Wilson just gets caught out of the point of attack that time. But this is a group of receivers that are electric in space, but they will hit you in the face in the run game also.
1: Quick pass out to the right on first and 16. VB3 has it, spins out of contact over the 30, past the 35, and finally taken down at the 38-yard line. He almost got all 16 back. He got 13, bring up second and very manageable 3 yards.
2: Kesty, that's essentially a run play. It's an automatic completion to a very electric, quick, elusive receiver out in space that has other wide receivers out there blocking for him, and it becomes a punt return.
1: Second down and 3 for the Gators out of the pistol. This is a handoff. It is Clark this time on the run, and he's got the first over the 40-yard line. Numbers right out to the 43-yard line. Duke Clark picking up 5 yards. Jordan Crawford with the tackle for Auburn, but the chain's moving for the Gators.
2: And that running game looks like it's heading downhill right now, getting great fits up front, a couple of tight ends every now and again, and we talked about that receiving core being willing blockers as well.
1: Florida now averaging 7 yards per play tonight here at Auburn. First down and 10 at their own 43. Snap, give Clark, tries right side, sneaks through a hole, gets to the 45 before he's pushed back. They'll give him forward progress down to the 45-yard line. Caleb Harris took him down.
2: So by formation, what Buster Faulkner is doing at times, like he did right there, Florida has 4 receivers to the left side. So creates a really short edge the opposite direction. And that's where that inside zone handoff went to. If it's blocked well, the running back has a lot of time to kind of be patient and look for the softness, and eventually Clark found some.
1: Second down and 8, Florida at the 45-yard line. 10:45 to go, third quarter. Filo to pass over the middle. Caught by the tight end, Harpering, and he's out over the 50 to the 45-yard line. Luke Harpering, a Georgia Tech transfer, came with Filo, an 11-yard pickup.
2: Came with Filo and also came with Buster Faulkner. Knows this scheme well, and he's the leader in that tight end room. A tight end room that they didn't exactly know what they had when camp started. Coming out of camp, he says, you know, we're about four or five deep there.
1: First and 10, Florida at the 44-yard line of Auburn. Harpering, the son of former NBA player Matt Harpering. Handoff ball. Great stiff arm at the 50. Left sideline 45 and angles out of bounds at the 41. And as he went out of bounds, a flag came down about 5 yards inside on the numbers. And this might be another Florida penalty.
3: Holding. Offense, number 52. 10-yard penalty. First down.
1: That's the center, Harrison Moore, and that is the 12th penalty to go against the Florida Gators tonight.
2: Florida had 10 penalties in that first half, and that's another one of those things that kind of overcame that statistical anomaly where Florida dominated in every category, but Florida gave back yardage because of 10 penalties, and there have been two untimely penalties on this drive.
1: 103 penalty yards against Florida. First down and 16 from midfield. Filo up the snap, rolls, avoids one would-be sacker, throws it out to the sideline. It is caught. Flags come down. Filo might have got hit late.
2: Yeah, this is going to be roughing the passer late.
1: Catch by Evan Pryor out on the far sideline.
2: Sorry about that, Kesty. Filo made a nifty move to jump inside of the defender.
3: Personal
2: out
3: foul.
2: Wide.
3: Roughing the passer. Defense number 16. 15-yard penalty. An automatic first down.
1: It's Bryce Diaz, the linebacker.
2: Diaz was arriving late, and that absolutely was a late hit. The ball was well gone. And once again, it's just the undisciplined nature, really, of both teams. But because of more plays and more explosion offensively out of those plays by Florida, they've been able to overcome those plays, and Auburn really hasn't been able to do that much.
1: Penalty moves Florida up to the Auburn 29-yard line. Evan Pryor in the backfield. Filo in the pistol. Two receivers left. Snap. Give Pryor up the middle. Tries to cut at the 25-yard line. Just shy of that. Taken down at the 26-yard line. Florida now racking up those minutes with their offense on the field. 9-10 and counting to go here in the third.
2: And Kesty, coming into this game, Florida was one of the worst in terms of average line to gain on third down. It was 9 yards, and they're tonight 9.3 yards, but they're having the ability to overcome that adversity in drives.
1: Second and 7 here. Pitch left, ball avoids a tackle at the 25, cuts inside the numbers at the 20, and gets planted at the 19-yard line by Caleb Harris, who's a 6'1 junior from here in Alabama. Safety, who took him down after a gain of 8.
2: How about the ability to stop on a dime, jump cut, and then it's the ability to accelerate after you've done that that makes Jaden Baugh very special.
1: Up to 91 yards rushing. He's got 3 straight 100-yard rushing games dating back to the last game last year, and he will be in some incredible company if he can put 4 straight 100 rushing yard games together as a Florida Gator. First and 10 at the Auburn 19 for Florida. Give to Baugh. Baugh able to get up to about the 16-yard line, going up off left tackle as the clock goes under 8 minutes to go here in this third quarter.
2: And Kesty, I know the people listening to us can't see the line of scrimmage, but if you're ever watching a football game, and I'll be your eyes right now, you can tell who's getting the best of the matchup of where the line of scrimmage goes at the snap. And right now, Florida is resetting that line of scrimmage in the backfield of Auburn.
1: Watching a replay, Baugh, did he hang on to that football before his knee was down? He landed on some traffic.
3: Ruling on the field as the
2: Golish is going to challenge this, Kesty.
3: Possession of the ball. Previous play is under further review.
1: Jordan Crawford ended up coming up with that loose ball, so with that timeout, Kelly, indeed, a chance to take another look at this at what could be a big takeaway for Auburn. I haven't seen a really good replay you could describe for our audience. We're watching Baugh. I don't know if that right elbow might have been down. There's so much traffic. Caleb Harris knocked the ball away. Jordan Crawford came up with it. The ball did come loose. But the question is, did that elbow hit the opposite elbow as he was coming down, as that ball was coming loose? But I don't know if there's enough to overturn with all the bodies surrounding him.
2: Yeah, this is going to be interesting. Caleb Harris did exactly what defenders are taught to do. When the ball carrier is, or whoever's carrying it, is already locked up or tackled, you come flying in and you literally are now targeting the ball, not the player. And he punches the ball out with his right hand, and the ball is in the left hand of Jaden Baugh. The question is whether the right elbow potentially
1: maybe
2: was already
1: right
2: on
1: wrist.
2: The ground.
1: Yeah, he's heading toward the ground. He's extending that right arm. And yeah, then the question is if it's elbow.
2: Yeah, elbow is down. So it's anything but the hand or the foot. Anything else constitutes the ball carrier being down. And in this case, I think Jaden Baugh's right elbow was down.
3: After further review, the ruling on the field is upheld.
1: There you go. So they even saw that that elbow was down. And Florida will keep it, leading 27-17, 7:28 to go here in this third quarter. By the way, that company for Jaden Baugh, there's only been three Florida Gators who've rushed for 100 yards four straight games. Fred Taylor, Eric Rett, and Emmett Smith. Very good company. He's got 17 rushes, 93 yards, seven away from that number. More importantly, Florida trying to build on a 10-point lead. 7:19 to go in the third. Second and seven at the Auburn 16. VB3 end around. Nowhere to go. He gets planted at the 20-yard line for a loss. Xavier Atkins, another tackle for loss, the linebacker for the Tigers.
2: Fly sweep motion from left to right out of Fernell Brown III. And because of the speed of the linebacking level for Auburn, that just hasn't worked all night. Now, what has worked is throwing it beyond that on quick screens where you get it further outside from those linebackers, but Atkins just chases that down immediately.
1: See where Florida goes here on third, down and 11. Big play for the Auburn defense from the 20-yard line. Snap, they'll only rush three. Philo Plant throws end zone, has an open receiver on the post. Caught, touchdown, Dallas Wilson. A 20-yard touchdown throw on third and 11 from Aaron Philo, and the Florida Gators have scored 16 consecutive points.
2: And just poor communication in coverage by Auburn. There were three receivers going to the left side, including the one that was coming in motion, and then the inside receiver runs kind of an over route deep into the end zone from left to right, and then Dallas Wilson runs basically right up the inside of the numbers. Both safeties go with the first receiver. Nobody covered Dallas Wilson.
1: Extra point is good for Florida. Aaron Philo and the Gators back to their ways of running clock. 6 minute, 29 second drive goes 69 yards. Touchdown pass, Aaron Philo, putting the Florida Gators up 34-17 over Auburn. And with 6:30 to play in the third quarter, this is college football on ESPN Radio and the ESPN app.
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0: Nick DeLuca back here in our Allstate studio. Update from Oxford. Think this game might mean something to Trinidad Chambliss, throwing his second first-half touchdown pass to put Ole Miss up three scores. They lead it 24-7 at the half. Chambliss 21-27 for 248 in those two scores. Three first-half touchdown drives for the Rebels. 78 yards, 92 yards, 75 yards.

0: Punch your ticket to October baseball. Brewers postseason tickets are on sale Wednesday, September 23rd. Seats will go fast, and you're going to want to be here for the run. Grab your Brewers postseason tickets on September 23rd.
1: Week, it may be two teams licking their wounds, and quite frankly, maybe a college football playoff elimination game.
2: That's a great point. We'll have that game on ESPN Radio next week as the ensuing Florida kickoff is a touchback doubleheader coverage beginning at 4:30 Eastern next week. Wisconsin at Penn State, and then A&M against LSU. But right now, Auburn's got to get going. Aaron Filo and company have been impressive. This is year one for John Sumrall as the head coach of Florida. Vernell Brown and Dallas Wilson were two outstanding freshman receivers last year. Jaden Baugh, the new coach, went to his house Christmas Eve. Had to wait. I'm sure it was an excruciating amount of time before Baugh recommitted in Florida, trying to get to 3-0. Here's Byron Brown running on first down for Auburn, maybe getting a couple yards out to the 27 yard line.
1: And that was a lead draw, so the running back leads the quarterback up the middle, and it's kind of a let's get going type of play. You call something, have a positive play so you can go fast with the second play, and they need to go fast right now.
2: Yeah, 6 minutes to go here in the third quarter. Second down and 8, Auburn at their own 27-yard line. Snap, Brown fakes the give. Now he's going to run out to the 30. Little cut to the right, but taken down by Woods at the 34-yard line. Jaden Woods on that tackle. And Ian Fitzsimmons, Florida, did a good job retaining what they could with the new head coach and looking good so far, 2.5 games in.
3: Kesty, it was 8 long days. 8 days since John Sumrall went and to Jaden Baugh's house. Who has another big carry right here. 8 days he had to wait for that. Yes, I'm staying in Florida. When he flew his wife, his kids, his mom, and his mom's dog to Jaden Baugh's house on Christmas Eve.
1: So it was probably his wife and his mom that closed that deal, amen. Quite frankly.
3: Amen.
2: 7-yard gain on that run by Auburn to move the chains at the 40-yard line. Snap to Brown. He's going to pass. Has good protection up front. Now he's got a roll to his left. Florida doesn't mind him going left. Throws high and incomplete. He overshot the receiver, Keyshawn Singleton, this time. And the Florida coaches certainly recognized coming into this week that if you could force him left, you have much better chance.
1: Oh, yeah. No, there's no question. First of all, keep him in the pocket. If he can't do that, force him to escape to the left side. We saw what happens when he goes right. He can make some plays, both with his legs and throwing the football. To the left, he just doesn't seem or feel comfortable going that direction, and you can see it right there. I would think that Brad White, the defensive coordinator for Florida, wants to try to get more pressure on him in the pocket in this half.
2: Two in the backfield on second and 10. It's a keep for Brown. Cutting to his left, wrapped around the waist, grabbed and dragged down at the 42-yard line by linebacker Miles Graham.
1: A defensive front from Florida has done a nice job, because think of the pressure that front is under. When you spread the defense out that much, you have to have your front four guys really do a very good job of winning in that run game, because your second and third levels have to go defend people.
2: Well, it's 3rd and 8, passing down. 3 receivers on the right, 1 to the left. Florida scored 17 unanswered. Here's Brown throwing up the middle. It is caught right at the line to gain. That's going to move the chains. Caught by Jake Johnson, the tight end, at the 49-yard line for a gain of 10.
1: Good job by Johnson, just kind of having spatial awareness and showing his numbers to the quarterback.
2: 4:10 to go, third quarter. Screen pass low and incomplete. Was trying to find the true freshman, Deshaun Spencer. And it short hopped at the end, stopping the clock with 4:04 to go in the third.
1: Just consider those quick screens and how effective they've been for Florida with Aaron Filo throwing the football.
2: 2nd and 10, and they snapped the ball. But before that, Florida got a timeout. Auburn was going at warp speed. Might have had 12 defenders on the field. Recognized it, got the timeout, avoid the penalty. 4:04 to go, third quarter. Florida 34, Auburn 17. We'll step away from Jordan-Hare Stadium. 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
5: 4:04 left. We're in the third quarter. Jordan-Hare Stadium at Auburn. Auburn had fought back to tie Florida 17-17. Gators got a late field goal in the second quarter. Got a quick touchdown to start the third quarter. They've scored twice in this quarter, Kelly. They now have a 17-point lead, 34-17, and outclassing Auburn for 2.5 quarters so far.
6: Yeah, they really are. And one of the things we were talking about at the break is Byron Brown is, his throwing motion doesn't allow him to be consistently successful quarterbacking at this level, to be honest with you. He's a great athlete. He's a great runner of the football. And if you give him time, sometimes he can make explosive plays in the pass game. But quarterbacking is making decisions and throwing the ball accurately, mainly. And a lot of times it's not deep. You have to throw quick screens. You have to throw checkdowns. You have to throw intermediate routes on time, on rhythm. He doesn't do that well.
5: You've discussed that throwing motion. I think the adjective you use is sticky. Yeah. And it's interesting that if people could think in their mind's eye, he starts that ball almost below his waist with his right hand at his hip, and then comes around from there.
6: So it's long, it takes time, and then it's sticky. You know who did not have a good throwing motion in my mind? Cam Newton. But it wasn't long. It was a little bit sticky, even though he kept the ball high, but obviously he was MVP of the freaking league at one time, you know? So, but that's where the comparison ends. You have to have those automatic touches and get the ball out to your playmakers, and Auburn can't do that.
5: Second down and 10 out of the timeout. Here's Brown throwing, finds the open Singleton at the Florida 40 and is tackled right at the line to make. That's going to be a first down, a gain of 10.
6: Rolling to his right. The throwing motion cleans up. It's crazy. He throws really well to his right. He doesn't throw well in the pocket or to his left unless he's throwing deep.
5: First down, this will be a handoff. Jeremiah Cobb held up, now falling forward. Cobb gets to the 35-yard line of the Gators. Time moving, 3.5 minutes to go here in the third quarter. 3-yard gain, 2nd and 7 forthcoming. 34-17, Florida the lead. Auburn ready to go. Byron Brown takes the snap, play fake. Now he's going to throw it right sideline. It is caught by Spencer and hit immediately after the catch, the 26-yard line of the Gators. That'll move the chains again. Auburn being very precise on offense after that 10-yard gain. 1st and 10, ball spotted at the 25 of the Gators. Keyshawn Singleton among two receivers to the right. Two to the left. Cobb in the backfield. Snap, design run. The quarterback has a blocker, cuts to his left, and is tackled just shy of the 20-yard line. Brown gains 5.
6: The quarterback draw, you spread it wide, you thin out the defense, and your best player on the field, Brown, carries it right down Main Street.
5: 2nd down and 6 from the 20. Brown's going to throw. It is caught at the 16-yard line and just shy, marked down, just shy of the first down is Chaz Nimrod, a gain of 5.
6: And, Kesty, that throwing motion cleans up. It's not as sticky, when he throws it in rhythm and on time, like he did right there.
5: And got a good spot, Kelly. They marked it at the 15, so they're going to move the chains here. First down and 10, Auburn. Clock approaching 2 minutes to go in the third quarter, down 34-17. Snap to Brown, looking left, lofts one toward the end zone, going up to get it. Made the catch, but out of bounds on that left sideline. Chaz Nimrod, and it's incomplete.
6: It was a matchup on Kermani McClain. Just by the formation, you get a one-on-one outside with that extra wide split by Nimrod, and then it's just a jump ball in the corner of the end zone.
5: Here we go. This is going to be a pitch option keep, and Bynum Brown inside the 10-yard line at about the 9. Minute 50 to go here in the third quarter, 5-yard gain.
6: And that's the speed option. Immediately, Brown attacks the end man on the line of scrimmage and makes the decision based on where that defensive end goes.
5: Third down and 5, Auburn. Three receivers tight to the left side. Cobb in the backfield with Bynum Brown. Takes the snap. Brown, time's up, got a roll, going to his right. Throws, end zone, diving. Did Spencer catch it? Yes, he did. Touchdown. Deshaun Spencer with a diving catch on the right side of the end zone. Officials talk to each other, and the field judge puts his arms up. Yes, touchdown, Deshaun Spencer in Auburn.
6: Good things happen with Bynum Brown in the pass game. When you give him stuff that he can get rid of the ball in rhythm, his throwing motion kind of is more fluid, or you get him outside the pocket to the right. Some of it was designed. That one was just escaping the pocket to the right because of pressure, and lo and behold, guess what happens? He throws a fantastic ball into the end zone.
5: Second touchdown pass of the evening for Bynum Brown. McPherson on for the extra point. He'll boot it through. Spencer, a 5'11 true freshman from Mobile, Alabama, gets his second career touchdown reception. We've seen him dive a couple times here tonight. Real good receiver, clutch off his feet. That was a 15-play Auburn drive. Took 5 minutes off the clock, but they're back within 10.
6: And Brown was 5 out of 8 on that drive for 46 yards and resulted in that touchdown. But all of the good things that happen when you allow Bynum Brown to throw on rhythm, give him routes that he can just catch the football, set his feet, and rip it somewhere. Because it's not a matter of arm strength. It's a matter of that throwing motion isn't fluid to consistently kind of repeat. But when he moves to his right, like he did a few times on that drive, the ball placement was impeccable. Nobody could get to that ball except the receiver that caught the touchdown.
5: Bynum Brown, who played at South Florida, number one active in the FBS in offensive yards, well over 10,000, responsible for 99 touchdowns now in his career, also number one in the FBS. Auburn kicks it off left to right. This will not be returned. Touchback to the 25-yard line for Aaron Filo in Florida with a minute 24 to go in the third quarter. Still a lot of time here. In a two-possession game, it's felt like Florida has dominated. They have dominated the clock. But an important drive for the Auburn Tigers. We mentioned it's two teams with great past history, new head coaches that bring really good resumes. Two teams that step up in competition in week three. So far, Florida has been the ace of the test, but Auburn trying to make it interesting here. Florida from the 25-yard line. Snap to Filo, give to Baugh, gets to the 27, to the 28, and falls forward to the 29-yard line for 4 yards, getting ever closer to 100 yards on the ground.
6: And on first down, running the football right really between the tackles, offensive line getting a good fit. Jaden Ball is really kind of lathered up in this second half, and that's a productive first down play. Now Florida is on schedule. Florida hasn't played a lot this year on schedule. They've been behind The third down line to gain has been extensive, but that's a good first down run right there.
5: Inside a minute to go, third quarter. Clock Florida's friend. Second down, pressure coming. Pass on the cross, caught by Ball at the 30. Stiff arms the defender, Melendez, and is out of bounds. Actually, it's inbounds, but down at the 34-yard line with 30 seconds to go in the quarter. He gets six.
6: And we haven't even seen.

0: seen Jaden Baum much in that pass game. And that's where I think as the season goes along, Buster Faulkner is going to find ways to get Baum more active in that pass game, because he's a very good route runner and a very good natural catcher of the football.
1: Well, he's short of the first down. That'll be the last snap of the third quarter. We got 9 seconds to go in the third. Florida will let that time elapse, and we're going to head to a fourth quarter. 10-point game and a huge Auburn defensive play to start the fourth quarter. It'll be third and one Gators at their own 34 when we come back. Florida 34, Auburn 24 to the fourth quarter next. This is College Football on ESPN Radio and the ESPN app.
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1: Welcome back to Jordan-Hare Stadium, Auburn, Alabama. Mark Kestisher, Kelly Stumper, Ian Fitzsimmons, our entire ESPN Radio crew. 34-24, Florida leads Auburn. The fourth quarter about to get underway. You've never been down these parts. Jordan, of course, is spelled Jordan, J-O-R-D-A-N. Shug Jordan was the most successful, winningest coach in Auburn history. And Mr. Hare was on the first football team, was the head of the old Southern Conference, Jordan-Hare Stadium. So much history here. We walked by the baseball stadium on the way, and I think you pointed out to me the Frank Thomas statue sitting out in front there. Of course, Pat Dye, longtime head coach here. This is the Pat Dye Field, and Auburn right down 10. They're defending a big third down play as we open up the fourth quarter.
0: Yeah, you walk around campus and in and around this stadium, and there's, and really this is true of the SEC venues in general, there is a lot going on, and there's lot of history in all of these stops we make.
1: Did you get War Eagled a few times on the way in?
0: Oh yeah. And then the Tiger Walk was coming, so we got redirected out of the gate we were supposed to go into and sent down somewhere else. And yeah, it's a lot of pageantry going on around here in the SEC for sure.
1: We open the fourth quarter, third and one Florida at its own 34-yard line. Snap, Philo, he's going to run it. He took it out of the shotgun, and he's going to get the first down, pushing all the way across to the 38-yard line. And hang on a sec, he is down. Right, let's go downstairs to Ian Fitzsimmons.
10: Look, when it comes to the Tiger Walk, guys, all you have to do is act like Dr. Richard Kimball in the movie The Fugitive. Just blend on in, and you're good to go.
1: We did the opposite of that. We blended out, and we got stuck.
0: We no longer look like we can play the game.

0: blending with those players. Those days are
1: you guys
0: well
1: have coaches
0: over.
1: Written all over you. You're good.
0: Well, that's true.
2: 34.
0: I wanted
2: 24.
0: To play the I'm still a player card, but I didn't even think about the coaching part.
2: You get asked, are you the officials?
0: Yeah.
2: From the 38-yard line, first down and 10, Florida. Snap, Philo, give to Baugh, trying to negotiate some room up the middle, able to get maybe a yard, close to the 40-yard line. 97 yards on the ground for Jade Baugh. How impressed are you with the strength of Aaron Philo? He's 6'1", 207, but we've seen him under center on third and short, and that time kind of got a running start and still moved the line.
0: And he's, you consider what Buster Faulkner did when he was at Georgia Tech and had Haynes King. Haynes King was basically a single wing quarterback. And I don't think it's ever going to be that way with Philo. Does it need to be? Because I think Philo is sneaky good in the run game, but he's a next level passer.
2: Second and 9. Give to Clark. Duke Clark bouncing out left side 45. Runs into his teammate. Slowed him down for a moment, and he's taken down right near the sticks. They'll mark him down at about the 48-yard line. Eric Winters able to get the stop. Gain of 8.
0: What is happening in this Florida run game is there is little to no penetration like there was in that second quarter by this Auburn defensive front. And so it allows the running backs to be patient. In the zone run game, like that was to the left side, if you have patient running backs, there are multiple points of attack that they can enter into, and that's exactly what Clark did there.
2: Another 3rd and 1, play fake. Here comes Atkins in, passes away, looking downfield, incomplete, trying to find Amir Jackson, the tight end. Xavier Atkins came right up the middle and nearly got Philo before the throw. Fourth down.
0: Caleb Harris was on coverage that time, and it was a deep post route by a tight end and Amir Jackson. And Amir Jackson doesn't look like a tight end when he's running a deep post route 40 yards down the field. He looks like a hybrid wide receiver, and that one was very close to being an explosive play.
2: How about this? They're going for it. 4th down and 1 near midfield, or will they?
0: I'm not convinced they are.
2: Philo's under center, and now the timeout called from the Florida sideline. It's a good stop for Auburn.
0: And guess who was bearing down on Aaron Philo that time that might have caused him to be a little off target down below was Xavier Atkins once again. Those guys, when they blitz, they're like shot out of a cannon, and they're a blur that gets right to the quarterback's face immediately. And it's not about getting the quarterback to the ground always, it's about affecting the quarterback, and that blitzing middle linebacker will do that to you. It's disconcerting when you are trying to concentrate on ball placement on a post route and you have a linebacker that's about ready to hit you in the grill.
2: Let's go down to Ian Fitzsimmons. Looks like that offense is staying on the field.
1: They are, which doesn't surprise me knowing John Summerall, but when was the last time that you saw a guy play on a Mike linebacker position in the SEC at 210 pounds and just cracking skulls? That's Atkins. Here we go.
2: Hand off, ball up the middle, burst through and more. 50 to the 40-yard line, to the 30. Can they catch Jaden Ball? They will not. On 4th down, a long touchdown run, but is it coming back? There's a flag down at the line of scrimmage. 53-yard run on 4th and 1, and a yellow hanky sitting at the 43-yard line. Waiting on Adam Savoy, our referee.
0: This flag came out so far beyond behind the
3: result
0: play.
3: Of the play is a touchdown. After the play, and sportsmanlike conduct, offense number 85, his first of the game for taunting. That 15-yard penalty will be enforced in the kickoff.
2: So dead ball foul after the touchdown. Number 85 is Evan Chica, who's getting his first run as a Florida tight end coming from the University of New Haven. But that's going to put Jaden Baugh over 100 yards and plenty. 20 carries, 150 yards, 3 touchdowns, and joins exclusive Florida Gators company, including the great Emmett Smith, of 4 consecutive games with at least 100 yards on the ground. 12:38 to go, 4th quarter. Extra point is good by Patrick Durkin, and that takes some starch out of the crowd here at Jordan-Hare Couldn't get the stop. Baugh, man, broke their hearts. 41-24.

0: 4. Florida leads Auburn. 12:38 to go in regulation. 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
11: Nick DeLuca back here in our Allstate studio. Second half underway in Oxford. LSU punting on their opening possession of the second half, but then picking up a turnover, picking off Trinidad Chambliss to get possession inside Ole Miss territory, now inside the red zone. Could that be a big swing in the ballgame? Number 3, Notre Dame extending their lead on Michigan State to 2 scores, 20-10. Minute to go in the third. And number 24, Oklahoma, still in a 1-score game against New Mexico, 14-6, 2:30 to go in the third. Back out to Auburn with our team and Mark Kestisher.
0: All right, Nick, thanks a lot. With Ian Fitzsimmons down on the field, Kelly Stauffer in the booth. 41-24, Florida leads Auburn, 12:38 to go in the fourth. And not only a big game for both teams trying to get to 3-0, the first league game, but you look at these schedules in the SEC with 9 ranked teams. I mean, how about the October for the Auburn Tigers? They're going to be against 4 top 15 teams, 3 on the road. At Tennessee, at Georgia, at Ole Miss, and oh, by the way, they got a home game against LSU in between. And Florida's got 5 ranked teams in their next 6 games. So adding to the importance of the Auburn game here, and many of the fans after that Florida touchdown, the 53-yard run by Jaden Baugh, headed toward the exits. Kickoff will be returned from the 7-yard line. This is Fred Gaskin out to the 30-yard line, hit hard and dropped there. And a special teams play by Florida's Alfonso Allen, 23-yard return with 12:32 to go in the game.
12: Kesty, I need someone to explain that last penalty touchdown by Florida.
0: Have you seen that before?
12: I haven't. Taunting, the penalty comes out well after and behind the play, but it came out before Jaden Ball scored a touchdown, but yet the touchdown counts. I don't understand how that actually works.
0: From the 32-yard line, Auburn will have 3 receivers left. They'll send Chaz Nimrod in motion to the right. Brown has it. Pocket closes quickly, and down he goes. The Florida defensive front gets there again. D.K. Kalu that time with the sack and a loss of 7.
12: And I love you dearly, but the pocket didn't close quickly. There was a lot of time to throw that ball, but there's nobody open down the field, and Byron Brown just does not understand when the clock goes off. There has to be something in rhythm on time to get that ball out, and

0: quite frankly, Auburn just rarely runs concepts allowing him to do that.
1: Well, and off the snap, going to throw one down the right sideline. Singleton makes the catch, and he is hit immediately. Made that catch beyond the sticks at the 42-yard line. DJ Coleman with the stop. And that's a 17-yard pickup on second and 17. It'll be first down. First down and 10 from the 42-yard line. This was a 17-17 game late in the first half. 41-24, Florida. Brown's going to throw too high. Unfortunate, it's incomplete. The intended receiver was Keyshawn Singleton. There were two defenders, and that ball split them downfield and fell to the turf. Incomplete.
0: And Florida is playing coverage with a safety in the middle of the field and kind of match coverage outside the numbers with a couple of different defensive backs, and they kind of play the route by the receivers, but they're keeping a cap on it deep.
1: Second down play for Auburn at the 42. Dancing is Brown. Now he's going to go to his right. Little short pass. Mobson had it poked away. Did he make the catch? If he did, Florida's got the recovery on the other side. Bryce Thornton recovered it. Jaden Robinson hit the receiver, but was it ruled a catch and a fumble is the question.
2: And a recovery by the defense.
1: There you go.
2: First down Florida.
1: They call it a catch. And Jaden Robinson knocked it away, and Florida has turned over Auburn with 11:18 to go here in this fourth quarter. I'm sure they will take a look upstairs to make sure it was completed catch.
2: Previous play is under further review.
1: Adam Savoy, our referee, they sent it upstairs to the replay to take a look at what could be an opportunistic Florida defense. So while they take a look at it upstairs, we will step away with 11:18 to go here in this fourth quarter. Florida 41, Auburn 24. This is College Football on ESPN Radio and the ESPN app.
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1: Back to Jordan-Hare Stadium. Some good news for Auburn. After further review, the catch was overturned to a no catch, so no turnover. Auburn keeps it. 11:18 to go. We're in the fourth quarter. Florida 41, Auburn Tigers 24. 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

0: Jordan Hare Stadium, Auburn, Alabama. Mark Hestisher, Kelly Stauffer, Ian Fitzsimmons. 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Our engineer, Keith Parsons, our statistician, Ken Benowitz, our spotter. 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
1: What's the latest on that Ole Miss LSU game?
0: Looks like LSU might have just scored a touchdown.

0: I don't have a score for you. I need, they're in a replay right now.
1: I think they scored their first drive of the second half and then
0: there it is.
1: Got an interception and scored again.
0: 24-14, Ole Miss with the lead. They're in the third quarter. They're a little bit behind us. We started about a half hour later. 11:18 to go here. Florida has outscored Auburn 21-7 in the second half. Third and long for Auburn from the 43-yard line. Nimrod motion left side, snap Brown. Brown short drop under pressure again. Rolling to his right under pressure. Throws it away to the Florida sideline. Incomplete. Fourth down, Jaden Woods doing the chasing of quarterback Byron Brown.
1: Kesty, I mentioned earlier in this half that I think Brad White would want to bring more pressure on Byron Brown because he doesn't throw well from the pocket. And sometimes he's had simply too much time to throw the football in that situation. That time they came after him, and the result was an incomplete pass that he threw away.
0: It'll be fourth and 10 for Auburn. They brought six last time. They're bringing six again. Brown stumbles, Brown knocked down, turnover on downs. Florida sent the house again, led by Emmanuel Oyebadejo. And Florida takes over with 11:07 to go.
1: Oyebadejo has made his presence known. Remember, it was a game time decision whether Big 99 was even going to play. And he singled up on the right side of the quarterback, beats the guard immediately with a swim move inside, and then Brown tries to duck under the big defensive end, but ends up falling to the ground, and Big 99 has really had himself a night.
0: He'll give some love here the rest of the broadcast on Brad White, who's come over to be the defensive coordinator for John Sumrall in Gainesville. Right now, the Florida offense takes back over with 11 minutes to go. Snap, give, and running Evan Pryor this time will get about 4 or 5 yards down to the 34-yard line. It's a 4-yard gain, 34-yard line of Auburn. Jaden Baugh, 20 rushes, 150 yards. And right now, Evan Pryor, who came over from Cincinnati, the transfer, 4 yards on that carry.
1: We talked about the game plan for Buster Faulkner would be to give a heavy dose on the ground to Jaden Baugh, who I think simply is the best player in most of the games he's going to be playing in. And you could tell in the second half when he really got it going, that's because of the punishing runs in the first half.
0: Evan Pryor on second and six, wrapped up right at the line of scrimmage. Might have got a yard. Cody Sigler, who began his collegiate career walking on at Division II. He's turned himself into a really good player. Third and six now facing the Gators.
1: During the week, Fitzy sent us that video of Cody Sigler at, 6'2", 310 pounds.
0: On a basketball floor.
1: Yeah, and what was the type of dunk he was doing?
0: Was he trying to windmill that
1: windmill
0: one?
1: Windmill the, yeah.
0: He didn't complete the dunk, but he got some good elevation.
1: I would not want to be under him when he came down after getting that high with 310 pounds.
0: Third and six. Pryor bounces out left side, and he gets smeared at the 33-yard line. Not much there. Elijah Melendez was first in. Fourth down, 9.5 minutes to go.
1: And Florida's probably in the go zone. Looks like they're going to try a long field goal, but you certainly don't gain anything here by punting the football.
0: Patrick Durkin getting on the field. Let's see where they put this one down. It's going to be 50 plus.
1: Yeah, he's good from, according to Fitz, maybe 58-ish.
0: This will be 51 yards. Career high 53 a week ago. A couple weeks ago against Florida Atlantic. And before the snap, timeout, play clock was winding down. Or did they take the delay?
2: 5-yard penalty. It's fourth down.
0: And Durkin may now walk off the field. Delay of game against Florida. Move it back 5 yards.
1: Was that delay of game intentional? Because why would you not want DJ Durkin to try a field goal from there?
0: Well, John Sumrall does not look happy. Down to Ian Fitzsimmons.
3: John Sumrall is absolutely livid. That was not intentional by any stretch. He wanted to kick the field goal. It was not an intentional delay of game. And when I say one offensive lineman got his face melted, it was worse than mine at halftime.
0: And the holder, Alec Clark, is also the punter. And by my math, I think it's first punt of the day, second punt? First. Pressure comes, picked up. Punt is high, end over end, a fair catch signal, and making the catch, Bryce Kane. Out of the 10-yard line, a 28-yard punt, no return with 8:45 to go in the first quarter. John Sumrall.
1: Yeah, I was going to say the same thing.
0: Intense coach, and what a career he has put together between Troy, 2 years, Tulane, 2 years, took the Green Wave to the college football playoff last year, and now the Florida Gators.
1: And that's what he said, he and his wife, in making the decision to leave Tulane and eventually come to Florida, is in 2 years, what we did at Troy, we're like, we've kind of done all we can do here. So they take the job at Tulane, and after a couple of years, it was kind of the same thing. So Florida has themselves a really good one, I believe.
0: Byron Brown under all kinds of duress, taking way too long, and down he goes back at the 6-yard line. There was a chance and flirtation here with Auburn as well. Remember, Lane Kiffin had been discussed as a potential Florida candidate. That fizzled out as he ended up at LSU, and then the Florida opportunity.
1: So Lane Kiffin is the domino that kicks off a lot of things in a lot yes. of ways. We've seen that.
0: Here's Brown cutting to his right, 15 to the 20. Gets the first down, still on his feet. Takes 4-5 Gator defenders to finally take down the quarterback, Byron Brown, who got all 14 and more to move the chains with 8 minutes to go in the game. 15-yard pickup.
1: You know, going forward, Auburn offensively, I think there's a run game here to be had between Brown and Cobb in that run game, but it's the pass game that just seems so elementary and inconsistent.
0: From the 26, Byron Brown checks it down. It is caught at the 32, and Bryson Washington immediately taken down at the 32-yard line. 6-yard pickup, 41-24, Florida leads Auburn. We've got 7.5 minutes to go. Quick snap, Brown looking, loads up, right sideline, into traffic, going up, making the catch, but out of bounds. Right on that sideline was Keyshawn Singleton. He was getting bodied by Ben Hanks III. He was able to hang on to the football. There is a flag down way away from that play.
2: First down.
0: And it's a penalty against Florida. Defensive holding was the call, way far away from that pass downfield. And it's the 15th penalty against the Florida Gators, who are going to get this win here tonight at Auburn on the road. But they got some cleanup to do.
1: Oh, my. And that's what John Sumrall had talked about coming into this game. They get sloppy, especially in the second half, but it's been both halves here this evening.
0: Short pass to Cobb out on the edge, rushes up over the 50-yard line and is out of bounds at the plus 47-yard line. That's a gain of 11. A lot to clean up because Florida heads home, but they get Ole Miss next weekend. Yeah. And right now the Rebels with a 10-point lead over LSU. 6.5 minutes to go, third quarter on ABC. Brown under pressure, nearly got sacked, able to escape at the 50. Great juke at the 45 to the 40. Now at the 30 and slides feet first at the 25-yard line. He was an electric runner. Byron Brown, another big run. That goes for 20.
1: Yeah, Brown avoided a sure sack to begin all of that. And then as he got loose, Aaron Childs, the linebacker, was standing right there, and it absolutely made him look silly.
0: Quick pass out to the left on the screen. Nimrod has it, wrapped up and dropped at the 20-yard line. Clock moves. Six and a half minutes to go in regulation. Alex Golesh brought that hyper-speed offense. The offensive coordinator for Josh Heupel at Tennessee. It's a keep. Brown at the 10 to the 5, and he's going to be into the end zone. Touchdown, Byron Brown. Two touchdown passes today. That's a touchdown run for Brown. And the Auburn Tigers with 6:10 to go, trying to stay in it.
1: And more importantly, Kesty, Brown had a read, a decision to make on that play. It was zone run outside. Or if I keep it, I'm running just outside the left tackle, and that's exactly what he did. Made a good decision. Defensive end works up the field. I keep it. Nobody was defending the big quarterback after that decision was made.
0: Alex Golesh and company going to go for two here. Try to make it a nine-point game. 6:10 on the clock. And the rate with which they play, mathematically still a chance the defense is going to have to get Florida off the field, obviously.
1: Why would we do this right here?
0: I'm sure it's an analytics question that's well beyond.
1: I don't think the book says this. Because if you kick the extra point, you're down by a touchdown and a field goal. If you don't get this, you need two touchdowns to...
0: Going for two.
1: If my math is mapping.
0: Inside shovel, Boardingham tight end, and he carries his former teammates, the Florida Gators, into the end zone for two. 41-32. I didn't know there'd be math
1: tonight either.
0: On the broadcast. There's always math.
1: I have to think it's that sports. Through, but that didn't seem like a wise decision as far as the analytics are concerned. I wish someone, either our statistician, Keith Parsons, or our spotter, Kim Benowitz, would step up here and use their math ability and figure that one out. I'm not quite sure I understand it.
0: Auburn within nine, 6:10 to go. We're in the fourth quarter, 41-32. Florida with the lead. This is College Football on ESPN Radio and the ESPN app.
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8: 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Ole Miss 24, LSU 14. Trinidad Chambliss 276 yards, pair of touchdowns, but an INT giving LSU some life in the second half. Back out to Jordan-Hare with our team, Ian Fitzsimmons, Kelly Stauffer, and Mark Kestisher.
0: All right, Nick, thanks a lot. So we had a Mensa meeting, not a Darien Mensa meeting, but we had a Mensa meeting. And so it's a winner's mentality, right, Kelly? You go for two, and now you're in position to win if you get a touchdown and
1: so
0: a field goal.
1: I think analytics would say your chances of converting that two-point conversion makes it worth doing. And now if you get a touchdown and a field goal, you win the game as opposed to just tie the game.
0: And that looks like we're getting a little onside kick action here with 6:10 to go. Ball is not on the tee, laying flat on the ground. Alex McPherson will kick it. It's not going to get the requisite 10. Unless it takes a spin, it started to spin. Florida's hands team jumps on it. That was Stockton, Bailey Stockton, who came up with the ball, and Florida's going to have the great field position with 6:09 to go.
1: So that's a new approach to an onside kick. We've seen this more recently. The kicker literally sets the ball on the ground, which, quite frankly, I didn't even know that was legal until we started seeing it, obviously. And then you kick one end of it, and you get it spinning one direction. But I think he had too much spin there.
0: I didn't think it had any chance. No, it wasn't. But then it did take that one little turn. I'm like, oh, is this thing going to power forward?
1: You got to hit more kind of slightly off center. That time it was too far on the end, and it was spinning like a top and basically not going anywhere.
0: Florida has two tight ends on the right side. Snap. Jaden Ball having another big game. Gets the call and gets low and gets over the 40-yard line. Jaden Ball has had two electric runs tonight. Three touchdowns, a 33-yarder, a 53-yarder. He's north of 150 rushing yards. We mentioned four straight games of at least 100. It started in his last game last year when he had a career-high 266 in the season-ending game against Florida State, regular season-ending game.
1: I know this, Kesty. When Jaden Ball gets 20-plus touches just in the run game, I like this offense a lot.
0: Yeah.
1: I think you need to saddle him up that much. He also got some touches in that pass game. That's not a bad idea either.
0: Second and eight. Wilson motions to the left. Snap, handoff, Ball trying to cut left and got up to the 43-yard line before being dropped by Dallas Walker, the fourth. It'll be third down after the gain of three. At the 37-yard line of Auburn. Corrected. Thank you. Going to go under 5 minutes to play here in regulation. 41-32 in favor of the Gators.
1: Yeah, it's all about clock killing right now. And the best way to do that, obviously, is keep the ball on the ground and be productive.
0: Third down and five. Those who have stayed, many thousands still in the Jordan-Hare Stadium, upper and lower bowls, making some noise. Snap, handoff, Ball ends up going down to his knees as he tried to get a few inches farther. They'll mark him down. No gain at the 37-yard line, and it's fourth down.
1: Cody Sigler, that defensive tackle that's so athletic that we talked about, 6'2", 308 pounds, beat his block immediately, got quick penetration, and it's called bubbling the play. The point of attack was no longer there, so it bubbled Ball to a different location, and eventually the rest of that defensive front swallowed him up.
0: Auburn's going to use a timeout here, try to save some clock, Kelly. 4:31 on the clock. Florida 41, Auburn 32. Auburn got the touchdown, the two-point conversion, tried the onside kick unsuccessfully. Now a chance to get Florida off the field. Told you the Gators have Ole Miss next week. Doesn't get much easier for Auburn. They welcome Vanderbilt here. First three of the first four games at home. Vandy, of course, had the miracle victory earlier today. Music City Miracle 2.0.
1: Yeah, I've never, ever seen anything like that.
0: Beating NC State. Just trying to run out the clock. Fumble in the end zone. Vanderbilt won at 35-31. Right here, Duke Clark is in the backfield. Fourth and five, Florida. They lead it by nine. They're at the Auburn 37-yard line. They motion Stockton, receiver to the left. Snap to Philo. Spins the ball in his hands. Throws sideline. Caught by Clark. And he's got the first out of bounds at the 28-yard line of Auburn. Duke Clark showing some hands. Nine-yard reception.
1: Very well designed. Two receivers to that side. And then the running back actually runs almost like he's going to run up the sideline, but he's looking back the whole time. So the quarterback can put it on him whenever the quarterback feels like he has enough room. And eventually he did just before the defender could get there.
0: Another first down for Florida. Time of possession has been damning against Auburn today. 35 minutes Florida's possessed the football so far. Handoff, Jaden Ball breaks through the line initially and is down over the 25-yard line. They'll mark him at the 24-yard line. Auburn will use a timeout here with 3:48 to go.
1: Good running backs get better as the game goes along because they get kind of a feel for what's happening at the line of scrimmage. It's kind of a different puzzle every time they play, and they have to get a feel for a little of that. And Baugh, the thing that he does so well is he's so patient. Good running backs are patient. Good running backs have good vision. And then good running backs have the physical ability to get where their eyes are telling them to go. And Baugh has all of that. And right now he's just absolutely becoming one of the best, if not the best, running back in college football.
0: And you add that up with he secures the ball so well. He rarely fumbles. He's got a long streak without fumbling the football. junior from Atlanta, four straight 100-yard rushing games. We gave you that list for Florida. Fred Taylor, Eric Rett, and Emmett Smith, and now Jaden Baugh. Four Gators to go four straight games with 100 yards rushing, and they'll run it on second down up to the 21-yard line. Jaden Baugh adding three more yards to his ledger. With 3:40 to go here in the ball game.
1: Well, you guys talked about that story, or Fitz did, with John Sumrall after burying his dad that had just passed away on New Year or on Christmas Eve. They go to Jaden Baugh's house and take his mom and his wife. And so picture this. John says, my wife is at the table with Jaden's mom. My mom is out in the yard with Jaden's grandma. And then 8 days later, Jaden Baugh just calls John and says,
0: initial reaction, too.
1: Yeah,
0: so that's got to make you wonder.
1: I couldn't even get a read on what the kid was thinking. He said, it's the first time in my life I ever had to recruit a player on my roster. But that's the world we live in. But in the end, he said, the first game we played, getting ready for the game, and I walked up to him and said, I'm really glad you're here.
0: Third and three, go to Baugh. Can he get the first? No, he went to the left that time, and he gets swallowed up. And it'll be fourth time with 3:36 to go in the fourth. Caleb Harris the stop. Auburn cannot stop the clock. They used their third and final timeout before that play. And we should also add, if folks didn't hear the story earlier, John Sumrall's mom came on the trip, as you pointed out. And, of course, her husband had just passed, and she's like, well, can I bring the family dog? And it's like, we got a private jet. Get the dog on there. We're heading to Atlanta. Maybe
1: that's a pretty
0: Mama
1: pretty
0: Sumrall
1: amazing story.
0: And her pup,
1: yeah,
0: got the deal done. But bringing Jaden Baugh back, huge, huge, huge plus.
1: Yeah, no question. I think that was one of the priorities, was Jaden Baugh, and the first call he makes is to call Brad White, his defensive coordinator. They knew each other. He wanted him as the coordinator. That's the first coach he hired. And he said, hey, let's do this together. And there's some symmetry there that seems to be working well.
0: Florida using its last timeout with the play clock winding down. They wound down the entire play clock. So 2:57 to go. Florida by 9, 41-32 over Auburn. That's a great way while we have the 30-second timeout to bring up Brad White and give some love to that man's defense. First year was the Kentucky defensive coordinator the last 6 or 7 years, has National Football League experience as an assistant with the Indianapolis Colts, and a real good hire by John Sumrall.
1: Yeah, and so what he does what basically he was taught by Mark Stoops. It's more of a three-man line defensively, and a lot of moving parts and a lot of pressure. Reset the line of scrimmage, penetrate, try to put pressure on the football all the time. And I think he has the athletes on that side of the ball to make it work.
0: 40-yard field goal attempt by Durkin. This one's near that left upright, and it is good. Just snuck inside the left upright. Field goal for Patrick Durkin, and the lead is 44-32 Florida with 2:53 to go here in the fourth quarter at Jordan-Hare Stadium. Well, pick up where we left off on that story. The coaches coming over, the players coming over, and so many teams bringing players with them. That seems to be the new model. And, you know, credit to John Sumrall. He didn't bring all of his Tulane guys. In fact, only his kicker and his punter. He didn't want to leave those guys. Though he did say a couple guys went over to Houston. Saw a game last night. Houston taking on Texas Tech.
1: It isn't like he didn't have players that he would want.
0: Yes, that is true. And he's got some really good players on this team. And, Kelly, it's time for our Big Monster Energy Player of the Game. We're putting you on the spot here. Who do you like? I think I know where you're going.
1: Yeah, Jaden Baugh. I think he's the cornerstone of this offense. And his numbers are, let me get an update here, but
0: right after this kickoff, left to right by the Gators. And this is going to be a touchback. Auburn from the 25-yard line, you were saying?
1: Yeah, 26 carries, 162 yards, and 3 touchdowns. If you do the math, he's over 6 yards every time he touches it. And he had a couple of receptions as well, actually one. And he bobbled that one that ended up getting intercepted. But he's the cornerstone of what Buster Faulkner wants to do in that run game.
0: Jaden Baugh is our Big Monster Energy player of the game as Auburn takes over at the 25-yard line. Brown under pressure, throws, tunnel screen, caught by Nimrod, 30, 35, racing to the 40, and out of bounds, just shy of midfield. Our big Monster Energy player of the game, ready to take it to the next level. Unleash the beast this college tailgate season with Monster Energy. Tear into a can of the meanest energy drink on the planet, Monster Energy. Unleash the beast. Nimrod, bit of a beast for Auburn on that run. Here's a pass out to Singleton, caught while he was well covered just over midfield and tackled at the plus 48-yard line. Keyshawn Singleton with a catch and a gain of 9. Auburn will

0: Punch your ticket to October baseball. Brewers postseason tickets are on sale Wednesday, September 23rd. Seats will go fast, and you're going to want to be here for the run. Grab your Brewers postseason tickets on September 23rd.
1: Back and restore their winning ways.
2: No doubt about it. It was crazy, Casty, is that both these schools wanted both these coaches. You know, whether it was John Sumrall for Auburn, who spent a lot of time, about an hour and a half here, 5 years, as a matter of fact, as an assistant of the head coach at Troy. His wife went to Auburn. Alex Golish, one of the hottest young coaches in all of college football. So when all these monster jobs opened up, guys, they were both being courted by Auburn and Florida. And in my opinion, either school, and you could not miss on both of these remarkable young head coaches. John Sumrall brings an old school, hard-nosed feel to a game. Alex Golish brings a new school, yet he wants to be very physical. And Kelly, both styles work, man. But when you have both these guys at these two blue bloods, in my opinion, Auburn is about maybe a year and a half, 2 years away from being back and contending for SEC titles with Alex Golish. John Sumrall, with his attitude, Florida's knocking on the door already.
3: I would totally agree with that. I think Florida is kind of ahead of schedule. And as Sumrall told us during the week, he said they're relatively young. So no one really knew how he kind of suspected how they would respond in this environment on the road in the SEC for the first time as a group. But they responded exceptionally well and executed at a pretty high level. But you walk into the team meeting, whether it's tomorrow or whether it's on Monday, and somewhere very quickly he's going to have on there that 15 penalties for 133 yards.
1: That's something to chew them out about.
3: Absolutely. And coaches love to have something to hang their hat on, because there's no such thing as a perfect game. And this certainly wasn't perfect by either team, but clean up the penalties. And I think they have so many good things, Florida does, on both sides of the ball. Auburn, on the other hand, I know what they want to do offensively. I don't know that they, as Fitzy alluded to, I don't know that they have the pieces to do it well right now. And then I think what Alex Golish did is he retained his defensive coordinator, who retained a lot of his really good players on the defensive side. So I think there is some continuity there that they can build on. But right now, you can see, as of tonight, Florida is further along.
2: You know, and Kelly, Bill Parcells, when I was covering the Dallas Cowboys, when he was the head coach of the Cowboys, used to call these coachable wins. Coaches love them.
3: Yeah,
2: love
3: no it. Question.
1: It's the voice of Ian Fitzsimmons down on the field. Mark Kestisher, Kelly Stauffer up in the booth, Jordan-Hare Stadium at Auburn, where Florida leads at 44-32. We have a minute 57 to go in regulation. John Sumrall trying to go to 46-13 as a head coach. Be extra sweet, not only SEC debut as a head coach, but grew up in Huntsville, Alabama, just about 3.5 hours north of here. Auburn first and 10 at the Florida 32-yard line. Brown takes the snap, loading up, takes a shot downfield, ball tipped and incomplete. Trying to get it to Keyshawn Singleton. Ben Hanks the third. Nice job in coverage.
4: Offside, defense number 0. 5-yard penalty. It's first down.
1: Didn't see that flag down on the field. That's a Jaden Woods on the defensive line.
3: And Kesty, consider the throw game that Auburn has with Byron Brown, and consider the quarterbacks that Alex Golish or Josh Heupel would have had in this system in the past. I think they're more advanced passers, and they can throw different type of passes, and I don't know that Brown is capable of doing that right now.
1: They blitz Brown, gets off the pass as he gets hit hard. Pass is caught at the 30-yard line to the 29-yard line. Ben Hanks with the tackle after Keyshawn Singleton came up with the catch. And time ticking down. We're down to 95 seconds to go in the game. Auburn trailing by 2 scores. From the Gator 28-yard line. Snap to Brown. Clock expires. He looks to run, and he's grabbed and taken down for a loss back at the 29-yard line. Jaden Woods been very active. They really like these edges. Woods, and we haven't called Cameron James' name tonight.
3: Yeah, and Jaden Woods was an edge that really needed to kind of flash. He has a lot of potential, but not a lot of production yet this year. But

0: He's made himself known more tonight.
1: Third and seven, Auburn at the 29 of Florida. We're inside a minute to go. Florida with a 12-point lead.
0: And Florida looking as if they're going to come after the quarterback right now.
1: We're going to bring seven this time. Brown taken down, blindside sack. That's Jaden Robinson. Fourth down, 44 seconds to go. Seventh sack by this Florida defense tonight. Getting right up to the line with 34 seconds left. Fourth and 13. Snap to Brown. Long drop. Dances back at the 45. Loads up. Takes a shot at the goal line. Going up. Nimrod made the catch. Touchdown, Auburn. 24 seconds to go. Chaz Nimrod comes up with it. Almost Hail Mary-ish. And it's a touchdown, Auburn. Going to make this game look a little bit closer. Chance at another onside kick with 24 seconds to go.
0: That ball was thrown up and giving Nimrod an opportunity to go get it. And quite frankly, Florida just misplayed it. They didn't have enough jumpers there for the ball. And Nimrod really climbed up high and snatched that with both hands.
1: Alex McPherson on for the extra point. Snap placement kick is through. And we're not done just yet. 24 seconds to go. 5-point game. Florida still in front.
0: Hey, just think about that Vandy North Carolina State
1: That's a good
0: game.
1: Point. It's never
0: it's
1: over.
0: It's not the same
1: over.
0: Situation, but onside kick with 24 seconds left, and you throw another one of those right there. I mean, come on now.
1: Let's go downstairs to Ian Fitzsimmons.
2: Remember, guys, it was a field goal that could have been kicked, not been kicked, that may have a little bit of say here in a 44-39 game.
0: Mm. A delay of the game, right,
2: exactly,
0: Vince?
2: Right. It moved him back 5 yards. It was a 53-yarder.
1: That's right.
2: His long, they're confident for the Florida Gators, is 58, end of half, end of game. That was not end of half, end of game, so they decided to punt. But, hey, that 5-yard penalty, looming large right now.
1: Got an Auburn player down on that extra point attempt. Jacob Strand, left guard. Got knocked down awkwardly and is being attended to. Of course, all the linemen wear the braces. They're kind of looking at that lower right leg. A little injury delay here with 24 seconds to go in regulation. Auburn gets a late touchdown to cut it to 5. They tried an onside kick on their last score, and there wasn't enough spin from McPherson to get it.
0: I think there was too much spin.
1: Too much, not in the right direction.
0: Yeah, not in the right direction. I think he needed to hit it slightly fatter. But that's the other thing, Kesty. He's already had an opportunity to try one of those. They're so rare that you very seldom get two chances in one game, and so now he can learn from his mistakes, and you would think he would make a better kick this time around. So who knows what's going to happen here? This is nuts.
1: Hear a little hand for Jacob Strand, able to put a little bit of pressure on that injured right leg, and even more pressure on it as he has an arm around trainer on each side. And Strand, the 6'5", 310-pound senior from Oregon, heads off the field. So here we go. Second attempt at the onside. Much better kick, but it's fielded by Florida at the 48-yard line. It was much more direct, not as much spin, and great hands. Vernell Brown III doing the night-night,
0: who
1: the
0: else?
1: Steph Curry night-night, and said, game over. 23 seconds to go. Florida 44, Auburn 39, as the Gators are on their way to a 3-0 start to the season. Victory formation coming up for Aaron Filo, who ends up going 15 of 24, 204 passing yards. And Jaden Baugh, who ran it 26 times tonight for 162. There was a point in the first half where he was only getting about 3 yards per carry, but I think a 33 and a 53-yard touchdown run will help expand that, as Filo takes a knee. The man who hadn't started a road game since high school has delivered Florida its third win in 3 games to start the season. Gators 44, Auburn 39, Florida going to 3-0. For the first time since 2021, they were 2-0, and now since the first time since 2019, they have gone 3-0 to start the season. An impressive start for John Sumrall and company. The offense continues to tally points. They've scored more than 44 or more in all three games so far this season. They'll have a big test against Ole Miss, who's going down to the wire apparently against LSU at this hour over on ABC, but that's next week. Tonight, big road win. Those road wins don't come easy, Kelly, in the SEC.
0: No, they don't. Not in this conference, they don't. And if you work on those 16 penalties for 138 yards, this offense is working at a pretty high level outside of the times they literally shoot themselves in the foot. And then defensively, I think they're kind of in a somewhat of a slow build with Brad White. They have athletes over there. They're learning the system. And that should only get better as well. So I think this team's going to be a handful going forward.
1: Downstairs to Ian Fitzsimmons.
2: Well, I'm here with Florida Gators quarterback Aaron Filo. Hey, big first road start for you. What was it like?
3: It was unbelievable, man. To come to this place with this group of guys, like, we talked about it all week. This is all we need right here. And we got the job done. This is all we need. Thank you, guys.
2: By the way, Alex Golish coming over, pure class from the Auburn head coach, coming over to Filo, the quarterback for the Florida Gators. So what have you learned about your squad that you didn't know through the first 3 weeks?
3: We're resilient, man. Like, things didn't go our way all the way in the game, and we bounced back. First quarter, you know, a little turnover there. We bounced back, and we played the game. It was awesome.
2: What about this guy standing next to me right now?
3: He's a dude, man. Like, I'm glad this dude's in the backfield with me, I'll tell you that.
2: I got Jaden Ball here now, guys. 26 carries, 162 yards. You didn't know that?
4: No, I don't even look at it.
2: How'd it feel?
4: All right, we're going to go. We got a lot of work to do. I feel like we had a little bit too many penalties. We killed ourselves at times. The score could have been a lot different, but I'm glad we got the win.
2: The story, what it meant to you when your head coach, John Sumrall, shows up at your house on Christmas Eve with his entire and his mom's dog to recruit you. What does that mean to you to keep you here?
4: It honestly meant everything. Honestly, I can say that it showed so much character towards me and my family, just because it's bigger than just football. It's more about family, building connections, and we'll have this relationship forever.
2: As far as this squad, what should America know about the Florida Gators?
4: We back. We got a lot of work to do, and y'all going to see it. Everybody keep counting us out. Just keep doing it. We stay where we at. We're going to be where our feet are. I can't wait to do it again.
2: Congratulations.
4: Thank you so much.
2: Boys.
1: Appreciate it. Ian Fitzsimmons with both quarterback Aaron Filo and then running back Jaden Baugh, and doing things offensively, Kelly, that they haven't done since a guy we saw around campus this week, Tim Tebow, scoring 40 or more points first three games of a season since 2007. And the last guy you heard, Jaden Baugh, you can hear how much this means to him. Stayed at Florida, new coach coming in. And he could thrive. He could thrive. But as he said, you know, they're showing America what they could do. And now you look at the schedule for the next month or so for both these teams, but even Florida with Ole Miss next week in Gainesville. That's when the rubber really meets the road. They keep hitting the markers, and then you can just play the game that's in front of you.
0: Yeah, there are two things that concerned me about Florida that they have to get corrected. One are the penalties. We talked about 16 penalties. But those are yards you lose, like 140 of them. And they also kill drives, and that happened multiple times. But also, their average line to gain on third down was 7.5 yards. That's not going to cut it against a better defense than that what they played here today. And so those things have to get better, but they have the pieces. You can see that.
1: Well, we talked about that schedule with Ole Miss. You want to talk about back-to-back in October. They do have a bye in between, but at Texas, at Georgia, coming into play today. That's 1-2 on your schedule. But I think if you're in Gainesville, we talked about the offense. Look, the defense did give up 39 points against a team that, you know, runs plays every 2.7 seconds, it seems. But between the penalties and the defense, things to work on as we get set for Ole Miss and that Ole Miss-LSU game. Still to be decided on ABC. 3-point game with Ole Miss in the lead.
0: Well, Kesty, we talked about at the start of this that if Florida's defense has to defend 85, 90 plays, they're going to lose this game. They only had to defend 66. And that was actually more than they should have because, you know, the 16 penalties, quite frankly. So, you know, they did a lot of things right, and they're young. So the beauty of it is Florida's going to get better as the season goes along. That's the way it works if you have talent, and they do.
1: As we throw it back to studio, we'll be at LSU next week, and we got the monitor up here. LSU's making a comeback, but Tre'Dez Green looks injured and is being helped off by two athletic trainers. Nick DeLuca will be getting you caught up on everything that's going on college football.
0: Hybrid tight end.
1: Yeah,
0: that's a
1: big time.
0: Beast.
1: We'll be at LSU next weekend for LSU and Texas A&M. But tonight, the Florida Gators go to 3-0. The final score, Florida 44, Auburn 39. Now for Kelly Stauffer, Ian Fitzsimmons, our producer, John Madani, our spotter, Cam Benowitz, statistician, Keith Parsons, engineer, Brian DeBose. I'm Mark Kestisher. That'll do it from Jordan-Hare Stadium in Auburn, Alabama. Now Nick DeLuca in the studio. Here's the postgame show.
5: All right, Kesty, thanks so much. Back here in the Allstate studio, two high-flying offenses living up to the hype. Florida getting to 3-0 for the first time since 2015 with the win. Gators putting up 40-plus in each of their first three games, first time since the Tim Tebow days, 2007. That is good company. Kesty mentioned it now, 24-all in Oxford. Ole Miss and LSU tied in the fourth quarter. We will update you as that one goes along. Coming up on the College Football Live postgame show, today's game flow and a look around the rest of today's action in college football. 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
4: 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Pair of first-year head coaches and two proud programs trying to avoid some ugly history in SEC openers. Auburn hadn't lost four straight conference openers since the 40s. Florida hadn't dropped three in a row in over 60 years. 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Gators and Tigers both showing off some explosive offenses in the first couple of weeks of the season. Gators getting it done on the ground, and that continued early.
5: Third and goal. Clark has it, getting around the right side. A spin to the 15, breaks a tackle 10, and burst into the end zone. Touchdown, Florida. Duke Clark from 20 yards out, his second touchdown of the season. Xavier Atkins missed tackle. And the Gators fans who've made their way to Auburn celebrating with Duke Clark. And it is a 13-3 lead, Florida.
4: Yeah, exactly the start that Florida was looking for, up by two scores on the road. But the Tigers had a first half answer.
5: Waiting in the gun, Byron Brown takes the snap. One step drop, plenty of time. Back of the end zone throw. Keyshawn Singleton comes up with it. Touchdown, Auburn. And they're a point away from tying this one up.
6: Jesse, that was a fantastic job of quarterbacking by Byron Brown.
4: Singleton's score would tie it up at 17. Florida field goal to close the half inside 10 seconds, giving the Gators a three-point lead at the break. Out of the locker room, Jaden Baugh came in as one of the best runners in the country to start the second. He was off to the races.
5: Philo's ready, takes the snap, hands it off to Jaden Baugh. Great cut at the 30, up to the 25, into the second level at the 10, and they won't catch him. Touchdown, Jaden Baugh and the Florida Gators. 33-yard run from the explosive Jaden Baugh, and Florida, with one of its quickest scores of the night, has increased the lead to 10 if they get the extra point.
4: Yeah, Ball was a lightning bolt. That was the turning point of the game, brought to you by Morgan and Morgan, America's largest injury law firm. Couple big runs for Ball, but he wasn't done. More on that in a minute. First, Florida adding to the lead through the air.
5: Big play for the Auburn defense from the 20-yard line. Snap, they'll only rush three. Philo Plant throws end zone, has an open receiver on the post. Caught, touchdown, Dallas Wilson. A 20-yard touchdown throw on 3rd and 11 from Aaron Philo, and the Florida Gators have scored 16 consecutive points.
4: Yeah, Philo to Wilson. Philo throwing for 204, touchdown and INT, 15-22 on his night. Two-score game, but Auburn not going away.
5: Byron Brown takes the snap. Brown, time's up, got a roll, going to his right. Throws, end zone, diving. Did Spencer catch it? Yes, he did. Touchdown! Deshaun Spencer with a diving catch on the right side of the end zone. Officials talk to each other, and the field judge puts his arms up. Yes, touchdown, Deshaun Spencer in Auburn.
4: Yeah, heck of a catch there. Byron Brown, 20 of 35, 271, three touchdowns and a pick. Back to 11, but too much. Jaden Baugh.
5: Handoff, ball up the middle, burst through and more. 50 to the 40-yard line. To the 30, can they catch Jaden Baugh? They will not. On fourth down, a long touchdown run. But is it coming back? There's a flag down at the line of scrimmage.
7: Play is a touchdown.
5: That's going to put Jaden Baugh over 100 yards and plenty. Three touchdowns and joins exclusive Florida Gators company

0: including the great Emmitt Smith of four consecutive games with at least 100 yards on the ground.
1: Yeah, another big night for Jaden Baugh. 162 yards, three touchdowns, that 53-yarder to put Florida in the driver's seat, averaging over 6 yards a carry, showing that big play ability all day long. Auburn with a couple late touchdowns to hang around. Byron Brown finding the end zone with his legs, then a 35-yard score to Chaz Nimrod. All of a sudden, onside kick with 24 seconds to go. Gators recover. And that's your ball game. No spectacular finish at Jordan-Hare. Florida 3-0 for the first time since 2015. Auburn to 2-1. Fourth straight SEC opening loss for the Tigers. 44-39. Your final tonight. Coming up on the College Football Live postgame show, a look around the rest of today's action in college football. 24 all in Oxford, inside 8 minutes to go. 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
0: Handoff, ball up the middle, burst through and more, 50 to the 40-yard line, to the 30, can they catch Jaden Ball? They will not. On fourth down, a long touchdown run, but is it coming back? There's a flag down at the line of scrimmage.
15: Play is a touchdown.
0: That's going to put Jaden Ball over 100 yards and plenty. Three touchdowns and joins exclusive Florida Gators company, including the great Emmitt Smith, of four consecutive games with at least 100 yards on the ground.
1: Yeah, they had trouble catching Jaden Ball all night long. 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They take down Auburn 44-39. 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

0: Nick DeLuca back here in our Allstate studio. College Football Live postgame report gets you the latest around college football right now. LSU and Ole Miss, 7-8 in the country, and Oxford tied at 24 with 6:20 to go in the fourth quarter. Ole Miss on the move on the doorstep of the red zone, trying to retake the lead. 17 straight Tiger points to tie it up in that one. A fascinating turn of events and a matchup. What a scene in Oxford, Mississippi. Lane Kiffin returning with LSU in that one and all that came with it. Pre-game, during the game, and I'm sure post-game, 6:20 to go. Fasten your seatbelts there. A couple of finals from earlier. Alabama and Florida State tied down early, then put up 50.
1: Stepping up Russell. He's going to get a first down. He's going to get a whole lot more. 45, 40. Still on his feet. 30, 20, 10, 5. Gone. Touchdown, Keelan Russell. 57 yards, and Alabama adds to its lead. It's 39 to 28.
0: Keelan Russell with the touchdown. That call from Learfield by Chris Stewart. Russell, 320 passing yards and 56 yards on the ground. That is the performance player of the week. 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Surprises Saturday, Kentucky coming up with a win in College Station, 31-21. Largest win against an AP top 10 opponent since 1974 for Will Stein in his first road game. Number 23 Louisville knocks off number 16 SMU, 41-31. Vanderbilt and NC State, you see something new every Saturday. And a second Music City miracle, certainly qualifying.
2: There's the snap. Bailey rolls toward the right. He waits. He waits. He is going to be sacked. Oh, it's a safety with one second. Did they knock the football loose? Oh, goodness. Did Miles Capers get the
3: touchdown? Touchdown.
2: Get the football.
3: Unbelievable.
2: Yes, sir. They knocked it loose. You've got to be kidding me. One of the most improbable finishes in the history of Vanderbilt football.
0: Yeah, Andrew Allegretti from Learfield, NC State, try to take a safety and run out the clock. It ends in disaster. They had a 99.9% chance to win per ESPN Analytics. Vanderbilt's first win when trailing by double digits in the fourth quarter since 2015. They get to 3-0. Ole Miss taking the lead. Trinidad Chambliss, 14-yard touchdown run. Rebels 30, LSU 24, 6:14 to go in the fourth quarter. As that one continues down to the wire, Lane Kiffin and his return to Oxford. That'll wrap it up for us today. Once again, the final score. Florida gets to 3-0 for the first time since 2015. They beat Auburn 44-39. Up next, game night here on ESPN Radio with Mia O'Brien and Mark Zinno for our great ESPN Radio team. Producer Renee Canales and technical director Josiah Howard. I'm Nick DeLuca. 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

0: once more. Ole Miss in front of LSU in a top 10 showdown in Oxford, Mississippi. 32-24, 6:08 remaining in that ball game. Mia O'Brien, Mark Zeno, a pleasure to be with you on this Saturday night and a pleasure to begin tonight's conversation. In South Bend, we are joined by wide receiver Micah Gilbert right off the top of our program following the Fighting Irish's 27-10 victory over the visiting Michigan State Spartans. Micah, thank you so much for joining us after a career night. 8 catches, 170 yards, including a 61-yard catch from CJ Carr that got the party started. What message do you believe you and your team sent to the rest of college football this evening?
1: Just that we're going to compete every single game, man. We're never going back down, and every single play we're going to compete.
2: Micah, when you look at the totality of this team, how good you guys are on both sides of the ball, I mean, what is the ceiling for this team, do you think?
1: I think the ceiling's just through the roof with, you know, just the talent that we have all on all phases. And it's just us every game. We're worried about us just to execute every play and go out there with the right mindset.
0: Notre Dame junior Micah Gilbert joining us here on Game Night on ESPN Radio. Micah, CJ Carr taking the next step in his junior campaign. You've been with him since the start in South Bend. How have you seen him evolve headed into this third season?
1: Yeah, CJ's just become one of the, like, a great leader, like just being as vocal as he can, understanding where everybody needs to be. He's just take a lot of great steps just to be the quarterback that every team needs for their team. So just glad that we have him on ours and he's able to keep leading us.
2: No, it was a disappointing finish to last year. How much is that still a motivating factor for you guys this year?
1: It'll always be a factor. As we know, our motto for this year is just to leave no doubt every time we step on the field.
0: Notre Dame heads to Purdue next week in their first true road game of 2026. Micah, what's going to be the biggest key carrying over this 27-10 win into next week?
1: Just keep the momentum going, attack the next game, and go out there and compete.
0: Micah Gilbert, appreciate you joining us. Mark, you got one more?
2: No, we're good to go. Micah, congrats on the win, man. Keep going. Go Irish.
1: Of course. Thank you. Go Irish.
0: The Notre Dame Fighting Irish victorious 27-10. They improved to 3-0 in 2026. The Florida Gators improved to 3-0, as you just heard here on ESPN Radio, for the first time since 2019, picking up their first win on the plains at Jordan-Hare since 1999. Man, oh man, Mark Zeno, I'm old enough to remember when so many people were clamoring for Lane Kiffin, for John Gruden to become the next head coach of the Florida Gators. John Summerall, by all accounts, appears to be the man for the job.
2: Summerall's been a proven program builder everywhere he's been, and he's picking up right where you would expect him to. Let's give some credit here to Buster Faulkner, the offensive coordinator, and Aaron Filo, who departed Georgia Tech to follow Summerall out to Florida. And look, I think this offense is going to continue to be one of the top offenses in the country. They really are a team that, you know, I think when you look at it, can move the ball up and down the field really fast. Jaden Ball, maybe if he's not already, he will end up being the best running back in the country, and a guy I think that's capable of being in a Heisman conversation when it's all said and done. I don't want to get too over the top about Florida yet. You know, listen, Auburn is a great win. To go into Jordan-Hare and win a game is really tough. I'm not taking any of that away, but let's remember what Auburn is a team that struggled to beat Baylor. You don't want to start crowning them yet. But it's a very good sign for Florida to quickly be trending in this direction, and I think it's going to continue.
0: Baylor and Florida's former quarterback, DJ Lagway, that was week one. Alex Golish's side falls to 2-1, their first loss of the Golish era. Jaden Baugh, 26 carries, 162 yards, 3 touchdowns, RB1. He's top two in the country, and he ain't two, folks. We will discuss Florida's impressive win over Auburn coming up on the other side. But first, do want to get you caught up to speed on that biggie, the top 10 showdown in Oxford. LSU driving. Sam Levitt and friends have 1st and 10, 3:30 to go in the ballgame, trailing 32-24. We will keep you posted on that one. Plus, what is the ceiling for the Gators in 2026? 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
16: Philo takes a knee. A man who hadn't started a road game since high school has delivered Florida its third win in three games to start the season. Gators 44, Auburn 39, Florida going to 3-0.
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2: Chomp, chomp, baby.
0: On the plains, on the Auburn Tigers. It's the first time that an opponent has come into Jordan-Hare and hung 40-plus since Arkansas did it back in 2022. That happened to be Brian Harsin's final game. And I should note, Mark Zeno, Florida scored 41 with 11 minutes still to go in the ballgame. They finished with 44. It's a 44-39 win for Florida. An impressive 3-0 start to the John Sumrall era. Welcome into game night here on ESPN Radio. The first-year head coach is 46-12 over the last 5 years as a head coach between his time at Troy, Tulane, and Florida. Why, oh, why was Florida really the only team pursuing John Sumrall? I know he interviewed at Auburn. He interviewed at Auburn before he got the Tulane job. Why were more teams not beating down this guy's door?
2: Well, I mean, again, there is a certain perception of, you know, small schools. And when you are looking at, you know, some of these major programs, there's probably some inherent bias on some of the, you know, group of six schools and conferences that you have to make a splash higher and everything else. You have to have a big name. And you know, he certainly wasn't that coming in. I mean, he was a great coach. I think everybody knew that. And I think he was a good program builder, obviously. But whether you could do it at an SEC level, becomes a completely different question. And he's proving here at the start that he is capable of doing it at this level. I mean, again, Florida, the offense continues to hum. It's impressive to watch. There were weapons all over the field for the Gators. And Aaron Filo is probably a year away, but that's a guy next year that will put himself probably in a Heisman conversation at some point in time before he departs college. And Buster Faulkner is another guy who's going to end up getting a job somewhere in the near future, because as a play caller, he's been absolutely phenomenal. And again, I said, you know, when I did a write-up for ESPN.com in the beginning of the year, I looked at Florida, I said, I think they're going to be a lot better. I don't know if it's always going to translate into a lot of wins, because they still play a murderer's row of a schedule, Mia. I mean, again, this was Auburn today. And again, I'm not trying to slight Auburn per se, but if you look at the rest of Florida's schedule, it is an absolute meat grinder. It's Ole Miss next week on the road at Missouri, who's ranked, South Carolina, Texas, Georgia, and Oklahoma all ranked in three consecutive weeks. So they play five top 25 teams over the next six games. And that's not fair, but it is life in a big conference, and we'll see what Summerall could do in those games.
0: Ole Miss is currently in action. They currently lead LSU 32-24. The Tigers with first and goal, 1:55 remaining in that game. We'll keep you posted on that one. Win or lose, Ole Miss is going to be feeling some type of way when they roll into the Swamp next Saturday night, Zeno. And so as we evaluate the Gators' ceiling, that certainly has to be taken into consideration. Additionally, we don't know that Missouri, currently ranked 20 in the latest AP poll, is actually a top 25 unit, as they barely were able to sneak by tonight's competition. More on that here in just a second as well. South Carolina the next week, we saw them thumped this afternoon, 31-34, to the tune of a comeback victory by Kamario Taylor and the Mississippi State Bulldogs. And we really don't know what Texas and Oklahoma are. So give me an idea. Give me a number. What is the magic win total for Florida, in your estimation, to consider this an above-expectation season for John Summerall in year one?
2: They get to 8 wins. That means, if I sort of project out their schedule, right? They got 3 in hand already. The final 3 games are at Kentucky, Vanderbilt, and Florida State. Those all seem fairly winnable for them, although credit to Kentucky for today. You know, that there's a home win against South Carolina. That's 7. That means one of those 5 teams that are currently ranked as we sit here right now on September 19th, they have beaten. You know, and I think that's for a team that really kind of just stunk it up the last 2 years and was mediocre, for them to be an 8-win team with that schedule, I think is a great start to the John Summerall era. They get to 9 and they knock off 2 of those teams. And listen, I think there's an upset waiting somewhere, whether it's Oklahoma, whether it's Georgia in the cocktail party at a neutral site at Mercedes-Benz Stadium here in Atlanta, or even Ole Miss next week. Like, you know, these are signature wins to start out his tenure at Florida. I think that put a real feather in his cap.
0: 8 is the magic number for one Mark Zeno. The Florida Gators are already 3-0 to begin year one of John Summerall's tenure as the head coach. Our Ian Fitzsimmons caught up with quarterback Aaron Filo and all-world running back Jaden Baugh following the 44-39 victory on the Plains against War Eagle.
17: Well, I'm here with Florida Gators quarterback Aaron Filo. Hey, big first road start for you. What was it like?
18: It was unbelievable, man. To come to this place with this group of guys, like, we talked about it all week. This is all we need right here. And we get the job done. This is all we need. Thank you, guys.
17: By the way, Alex Golish coming over, pure class from the Auburn head coach, coming over to Filo, the quarterback for the Florida Gators. So what have you learned about your squad that you didn't know through the first 3 weeks?
18: We're resilient, man. Like, things didn't go our way all the way in the game, and we bounced back. First quarter, you know, a little turnover there. We bounced back and we played the game. It was awesome.
17: What about this guy standing next to me right now?
18: He's a dude, man. Like, I'm glad this dude's in the backfield with me, I'll tell you that.
17: I got Jaden Baugh here now, guys. 162 yards. No, you didn't know that?
19: No, I don't even look at it.
17: How'd it feel?
19: All right, we got a lot of work to do. I feel like we had a little bit too many penalties. We killed ourselves at times. The score could have been a lot different, but I'm glad we got the win.
17: What it meant to you when your head coach, John Summerall, shows up at your house on Christmas Eve with his entire and his mom's dog to recruit you, what that mean to you to keep you here?
19: It honestly meant everything. Honestly, I can say that it showed so much character towards me and my family. It's bigger than just football. It's more about family, building connections, and we'll have this relationship forever.
17: As far as this squad, what should America know about the Florida Gators?
19: We back. We got a lot of work to do, and y'all going to see it. Everybody keep counting us out. Just keep doing it. We're going to be where our feet are. I can't wait to do it again.
17: Congratulations.
19: Thank you so much.
0: I am so glad that Ian brought up that re-recruiting story from Christmas Eve when John Summerall and his entire family went up to Atlanta, Mark Zeno, to try to ensure Jaden Boss stayed in Gainesville for another go-round. It may be the most underrated transaction of the college football offseason leading into 2026 because check these numbers out. Jaden Boss, fourth straight game of 100-plus rushing yards. He is now 12th all-time in program rushing yards. He is 10th all-time in program rushing touchdowns. He has 8 rushing touchdowns in 3 games this season.
2: My column last week on ESPN.com, Heisman to watch, Jaden Baugh, 200-1. Likely not going to win it because it's become a quarterback award. But if we're putting Jeremiah Smith in the conversation, when it's all said and done, you're going to put Jaden Baugh in this conversation as well. He's likely going to be the number one running back drafted off the board next April when the NFL draft comes around. That's if he chooses to come out of college. But that's where he's projecting right now. He is a bad man. I mean, this is a dude. I don't want to put him exactly in this category, but he's very Derrick Henry-ish in the sense that there's a 220-pound running back who moves at a speed that 220-pound men are not supposed to move at.
0: Can I give you another comp that I know the Gator fans listening right now, driving home, whether they're up there in Jordan-Hare or driving around Gainesville, listening on ESPN Gainesville, are going to love? He's Fred Taylor. Fred Taylor, once again, playing for the Florida Gators. Think about that one. By the way, Florida is the first team to run for 200-plus on a DJ Durkin defense at Jordan-Hare. Jaden Baugh with the all-time record now against a DJ Durkin defense when he has been the defensive coordinator for War Eagle.
2: Real quick, pause. Sam Levitt missed a wide-open receiver in the end zone on
0: was just goal. 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Mia O'Brien, Mark Zeno, what the heck just happened with Sam Levitt?
2: If they don't tie this game up, he's going to see that throw in his nightmares for the rest of his life.
0: Fourth and goal, 1:03 remaining. Oxford, Mississippi is the site. A top 10 showdown between the 8th-ranked Ole Miss Rebels, the 7th-ranked LSU Tigers. Of course, their head coach spurred the Rebels, said, I can find more talent being the head coach of LSU. Well, Lane, Ole Miss just picked off Sam Levitt in the end zone with 58 seconds remaining after being held scoreless in the third quarter. Trinidad Chambliss puts on the cape. 7 points on the board. Oh, wait, make it 8 because of a 2-point conversion. Ole Miss pushes its lead out to 32-24. They led 24-7 at the break. The Tigers storm back, but it does not look like it will be enough, Mark Zeno, as Lane Kiffin's old squad appears on the cusp of defeating.
2: Listen, after what we saw in Vanderbilt today, I'm not saying anything. 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
0: A good example of do not change the channel. Do not change this channel because we've still got a whole lot to get to here on game night on ESPN Radio. I did change my channel, by the way, when NC State did indeed turn Vanderbilt over, and I assumed the game was over. It was not over. We're going to give you the details as to why. We're also going to explain why Kentucky was able to upset Texas A&M. And yes, not a happy homecoming for Lane Kiffin. We will dive even further inside the numbers. LSU, Ole Miss, it's next on Game Night on ESPN Radio.
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6: Marty Halsberger, number 8 Ole Miss, gets a 14-yard touchdown run from quarterback Trinidad Chambliss, makes a 2-point conversion after an LSU offsides on the point after. Then Ole Miss stops LSU on 4th and goal from the 6 with an interception in the end zone. The Rebels beat 7th-ranked LSU in Lane Kiffin's much-anticipated and loathed homecoming, 32-24, the final. Number 25, Virginia goes down 38-27 to West Virginia. The big upset of the day came in College Station, where Kentucky takes down 9th-ranked Texas A&M 31-21. Wildcats defensive end Sam Green on ESPN Radio about the victory.
7: It was huge, you know, especially on the road, coming, playing an SEC team, a great SEC team at Texas A&M. You know, it's hard to win an SEC on the road, so it was huge for everybody.
6: Green had 6 tackles. Baseball, the Rangers have taken the lead in the AL West.
8: And now the pitch. And that's hit to deep left field. Straw going back. It is over his head. It's off the track and off the wall. Young just now at third, being waved home. Stopping at third is Nimmo. It's an RBI double for Wyatt Langford and a 4-1 Ranger lead.
6: 105.3 The Fan with the Rangers 6-2 win over Toronto. That on top of the Braves beating the Astros 6-3 on ESPN Radio gives Texas a 1-game lead on Houston in the division. Cleveland beat the A's 12-6. The Guardians holding on to a game lead on the White Sox in the AL Central. Chicago beat Detroit today 3-1.
9: Michelle Smallman, and coming up Monday, the Rams are coming off an uninspiring week one loss to the 49ers. With no Myles Garrett, should they be on upset alert against the Giants? It's on Sportsmanlike, 6 a.m. Eastern, right here on ESPN Radio, ESPN 2, and ESPN U.
10: Trips to the right, short side of the field. Has goes in motion. There's the snap. And it's a fake on a handoff, keeping it Chambliss. He runs left. He's in the 10. He's in the 5. He's in the end zone. He caught him with their britches down. Touchdown, Ole Miss.
11: You can't spell Trinidad Chambliss without the bliss. And that is perhaps the only way to describe Oxford, Mississippi, following a 32-24 victory over those hated LSU Tigers. David Kellum on the final call from Learfield, what proved to be the game winner after Ole Miss, Mark Zeno, was held scoreless in the third quarter. Despite Trinidad Chambliss in the first half, 21 of 27 for 248 yards, 2 touchdowns, 0 turnovers. Ole Miss, a 24-7 lead at the break. They allowed LSU to climb right back into this thing, tied it up at 24 in the fourth. But Superman put on his cape when it mattered most, and he gets revenge on his former coach. But is that really the storyline? Is that what we need to focus on? Trinidad Chambliss and Ole Miss's revenge? Or are there other takeaways that we should be focusing in on from LSU and Lane Kiffin's first loss of 2026?
12: I mean, look, the revenge factor of this thing is significant. I think what you take away from this is that for as formidable as LSU looked in their first couple of games, and for as much as they dominated Clemson, what do we learn? That is more of a statement on Clemson than it was necessarily on LSU. That's not to take anything away from the Tigers, who are, I still think, going to be one of the better teams in the country this year. What that means in the grand scheme of things, will they be a playoff team? How many wins will they have? Will they make a New Year's Six Bowl kind of deal? Who knows? You know, we'll see where that all shakes out. But I think when you boil it down manifestly, LSU is still, you know, is a work in progress. And I know they spent all this money, and I know they got the talent and everything else, but still, it takes a little while for

0: all that to come together on a football field under a new coach and a new regime with new players and everything else. I mean, there's only been three installments of this version of LSU. So before we sit there and tell everybody how bad they are, we kind of got to let this percolate a little bit.
1: And something tells me that that will be Lane Kiffin's opening line. This Ole Miss unit has largely been together. Obviously, some additions, some subtractions. The coaching staff, most notable amongst those subtractions from that team that went to the Final Four of the college football playoff last year. In the same vein, I would say that this LSU defense did prove that maybe it wasn't just Clemson in the opener in Baton Rouge. They held Ole Miss to 63 yards on the ground. Of course, Kiwon Lacy exited the second half of this game with a shoulder injury. He got banged up in the opener against Louisville as well. It's obviously a storyline to watch. The passing defense with 363 yards through the air by Trinidad Chambliss and Ole Miss, yeah, that leaves a little bit to be desired. But I do think that this defense of LSU, when Sam Levin and the offense were getting bogged down in the first half, did prove something to me, especially throwing up an old goose egg in the third frame against Trinidad Chambliss, who so many are now proclaiming as the Heisman frontrunner.
0: Yeah, I mean, I guess.
1: How about this? You've been raving about Alabama and their in-game adjustments.
0: Yeah.
1: I saw some in-game adjustments from Blake Baker, the defense coordinator from LSU, clearly in the second half, coming out of the halftime locker room.
0: It's what good coaches do. I mean, there's not a world where you can go through. There's very few football games you go through with, you know, a sense of, like, you know, everything we planned is went exactly as we thought, and we didn't have to make any adjustments and everything else. That's not reality. So the coaches who make adjustments are the coaches who end up, you know, benefiting from it the most. But I think more than anything for LSU, Mia, we have to kind of evaluate this over the long haul. We're going to pick apart individual games and everything else, and this is going to be viewed through the lens of Lane's decision to leave Ole Miss for LSU, and then Ole Miss comes back and beat them, and that's what everybody's going to talk about. Let's talk in a month and see where both those teams are. Ole Miss is going to head down to the swamp next week. If Ole Miss loses to Florida, what does that mean about the win they just had over LSU?
1: It's going to have a lot of people questioning the value of LSU, which is hilarious because we know that this is an LSU team that also is going to have a gauntlet to face in the SEC. They host Texas A&M. They do not play Florida, so we would not get to have the transitive property proper evaluation when all is said and done. But yes, people will write Ole Miss off if they were to be upset by the Gators in the Swamp next week, 1,000%.
0: Yeah, projection for that line, again, I don't know. I think Ole Miss will be probably close to a 6-point favorite.
1: Speaking of lines, given that you are our resident expert when it comes to all things lines, spreads, oh so much more on the odds front with our friends at DraftKings Sportsbook, Mark Zeno. Yesterday, Trinidad Chambliss was 50-1 to be the number one overall pick in the NFL draft this upcoming April. He's 6 foot on a good day. He's 205 pounds. But again, I look at the Twitter timeline, listening to our friends in Bristol at HQ.
0: Mm-hmm.
1: Everyone can't help but react to this game. And I understand we're all prisoners of the moment, but they say, this guy's a winner. I want this guy on the Jets. I want this guy on the Falcons. Is Trinidad Chambliss an NFL quarterback?
0: He's not the number one overall quarterback taken. You're not going to get past Arch. There's too much of what NFL skill set and NFL offenses and NFL executives look at when they want to model a quarterback for, I think, Arch to not be the number one overall pick. That said, you know, I mean, Lamar Jackson didn't fit the mold of what people wanted in an NFL quarterback, and turns out he's okay, if you like two-time MVP sort of things, as your franchise quarterback. So who knows what Trinidad is going to be at the next level. There's certainly a lot of reason to believe he will be very successful, but for some guys, it translates well, and some guys, it doesn't. I mean, you know, we're trying to forecast too far down the road, again, without even knowing who is drafting yet anywhere in the top five. I mean, it's a fun question to ask, Mia, but in reality, let's let him finish this season first and find out what the totality is of his entire product. I mean, again, it could go bad. You know, I'm not wishing it for it to go bad on the young man, but things could turn very quickly. I mean, there are a lot of teams who start out 3-0, 4-0, and their season goes, woo, and we're in a whole different conversation.
1: So let's focus then on the short-term projections. Let's look ahead to the upcoming schedule for both LSU and Ole Miss following the Rebels' 32-24 victory in Oxford, Mississippi this evening. As mentioned, LSU will host Texas A&M next week. They will then have McNeese State at home, a rare non-conference game early October. Typically, that's reserved for somewhere in the middle of November in the SEC scheduling. But okay, LSU, certainly an opportunity to fine-tune some things against Will Wade's old stomping grounds, ironically enough. Then they travel to Lexington. Then they host this upstart Bulldog squad. So let's just focus on the next four for LSU before we look at Ole Miss's upcoming schedule. How do you see the next 4 weeks playing out from what we've learned in the first three weeks of the 2026 college football season, Zeno? How do you see this playing out over the next month?
0: For Ole Miss?
1: For LSU. So LSU, you're good. LSU home against A&M, another top 10 showdown next week, home against McNeese State, at Kentucky, home against Mississippi State.
0: I'll even do you one better. I mean, if they end up winning five straight, okay, and they are 7-1, they're still ranked in the top 10, they have a home game with Alabama, and they're probably still in position to put themselves in the SEC championship game. Like, that's why you can't overreact to this stuff. You know, I mean, the SEC will tend to cannibalize itself. This isn't the Big Ten where it's really a three-horse race. You know, Oregon, Indiana, Ohio State, and even Oregon with a loss to Oklahoma State. I mean, it's not a conference loss, obviously. But still, it's a three-horse race there, and everybody else is kind of just fighting for whatever else is left over. The SEC will cannibalize itself. I mean, there's going to be another loss somewhere from somebody in the SEC. A&M lost to Kentucky today, for crying out loud. So that changes things. I mean, Alabama struggled with Florida State for a quarter and then whooped their you-know-whats. You know, Texas, again, hasn't really gotten to their conference schedule yet, and they have to go on the road to Tennessee next week. So, I mean, there's a lot of L's that are going to sneak up here that are going to change the complexion of what the SEC looks like. I'm not going to get spun around the axle about one loss for LSU, especially, again, when there's a realistic chance they'll be favored in each of the next five games, regardless of the venue and where they're going. They'll be favored at home against A&M. They'll be favored on the road at Kentucky, and they'll likely be favored on the road at Auburn. They're certainly going to be favorites in all their home games. So if they end up 7-1, who's complaining about the Ole Miss loss? Nobody.
1: No one. Because the Ole Miss and LSU are probably most likely both in the college football playoff picture at that point in time.
0: So, like, the overreaction to this will be what it will be, because that's part of the cycle that we in the business that we live in. We have to make everything bigger than it is and grander than it is. And then there's a small select few of us who objectively look at the game and go, okay, it's a loss. Still everything in front of them. I mean, LSU can still win the SEC, folks. They could still be a top four seed in the college football playoff. Would that shock anybody if they were?
1: No, not at all.
0: Okay.
1: Not at all. But tonight is all about Ole Miss. 32-24. They
0: What's
1: knock
0: going
1: off
0: on in Oxford
1: Lane
0: right now?
1: Kiffin. Oh, we might need a live report. 888-729-3776. If you're in Oxford, Mississippi right now, we'd love to hear from you and get a description of what the scene currently looks like. Ole Miss prevails in Lane Kiffin's homecoming. Florida victorious over Auburn on the Plains, 44-39. Should be noted, Ole Miss now turns around, hits the road, and will be in Gainesville next Saturday night.
0: Wait to bet Florida next week. I can't
1: What's
0: wait.
1: That early line? Where do you think that's going to be right now?
0: I'm saying somewhere between 5.5 and 6. I'm waiting to see if a line pops up somewhere. I will keep scouring.
1: You're going to keep scouring. We are going to keep spanning the SEC. Mark Zeno, you mentioned Kentucky, an upset over Texas A&M. Alabama, a 50-burger on FSU. We will span the Southeastern Conference on the other side here on Game Night on ESPN Radio and the ESPN app.
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2: Back to school season means backpacks, schedules, and busy mornings. But there's one thing a lot of families forget to plan for. What happens when school germs start spreading and someone gets sick? Joining us now is Dr. Peter McCullough with some smart ways to be prepared before the school year begins. So, Doctor, back to school is exciting, but it also seems to be the time of year that families start getting sick again. Why does this season hit so many households?
3: Because people miss an opportunity, and that is to use nasal sprays and throat sprays twice a day preventively. These have been shown to reduce the common cold, flu, RSV, and other viral infections, but it has to be done twice a day on a regular basis.
2: What are some of the most common health issues that families run into once the school season does start?
3: The kids are back in school, they're coughing, they're sneezing, and they clearly spread viruses and other illnesses. 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
6: Fourth and goal from the 6-yard line of Ole Miss. He brings a man in motion. There's the snap. Levitt wants to throw, fires. It's batted up in the air and intercepted. It's picked off by Jalen Braxton, and the Ole Miss Rebels have stopped the LSU Tigers.
7: Jalen Braxton's never going to pay for another drink in Oxford, Mississippi as long as he lives, Mark Zeno. David Kellum from Learfield on the call. The pivotal nail in the coffin, sealing the deal on a 32-24 victory for Ole Miss. Perhaps the greatest, maybe are we just prisoners of the moment, in stadium history over Lane Kiffin and the LSU Tigers. Welcome back into game night here on ESPN Radio. We are presented by Progressive Insurance. Meanwhile, in two states over, I guess one state over technically, Columbus, Georgia is right on the border. Auburn, Alabama, it's right there on a river. Mm-hmm. At least that's what they tell me. Yep. John Summerall quoted saying as much, Mark Zeno, when asked about Auburn, with a team that his Florida Gators just defeated 44-39. And if he interviewed for the Tigers head coaching job, quote, "Who said I interviewed for that job? They didn't want me and I didn't want them." Lot of love lost, or rather no love lost, across the Southeastern Conference today in a day that was filled with plenty of upsets. You could argue Ole Miss upsetting the 7th-ranked Tigers, certainly on that list. And then, of course, Florida and Auburn. Kentucky goes into College Station, their third road win against an AP top 10 team since 2023. That is the best mark in the FBS. Alabama continues to roll tide, roll 50-36 over Florida State. A whole lot of other games I want to get to. But first, let's hear from Pete Golding, the head coach of the Ole Miss Rebels. He's with our Laura Rutledge following the 8-point victory over his former boss.
8: And all the noise, coach, all the emotion, it ultimately comes down to your defense sealing this win. How would you describe tonight?
9: It was a team effort, man. Just so proud of our guys. They played their ass off. They took offense, defense, special teams, and they were focused all week. It's a special group, man. God is good.
8: When you think about Trinidad Chambliss, there's probably nobody you'd rather

0: ball in his hands when everything's on the line, but another big performance from him tonight. What can you say about your quarterback?
1: He's a fierce competitor. You know, I told y'all before, I was like, as long as the ball's in six hands, we're good. So just happy for our guys.
0: When you think about all that's gone into this, you know that other staff for LSU so well. You know Coach Kiffin so well. How satisfying is this win for you and your fans tonight?
1: I think Glenn Boyce and Keith Carter might have a beer tonight. I know that.
0: Thank you, Pete. Congrats.
2: Zeno, your reaction to Pete Golding and his comments following arguably the biggest win of his coaching career in the regular season?
3: Yeah, I think there's a lot of people going to have a beer tonight in Oxford. That party will continue into the wee hours of the morning, as they say. It's a great win for Ole Miss. You can't take anything away from them, and they are a team that I think, if nothing else goes right for them this season, this sort of is the salve in what all went on, right? Not that I think they'll fall off the rails or anything, but this was the one win that they needed more than anything else. Now, again, if LSU goes on to win a national title, it's not going to make anybody in Oxford feel any better. But this is the one that they needed first. Because things could have gone in a very, you know, given their schedule, could go in a very bad direction. They also, too, will play four ranked teams as we currently sit here on September 19th in a five-week span, starting on October 17th to the third to last week of the regular season. So they don't have an easy schedule in front of them, particularly, again, next week, heading down to the Swamp. So I without being too prisoner of their moment, it was awesome that they pulled off the win. Let's see how they followed up.
2: Interesting note from Ryan Pagnetti, who used to work for both the Eagles, the Jags, and the Raiders on the analytics side of things, does a great job now on X and various platforms, breaking down both the NFL and college game. In 19 FBS games over the last five seasons, where the opposing play callers had previously been on the same staff the year before, the offense went under its implied team total 13 times, 68.4%. All the practice reps against each other may give the defense an informative edge. Perhaps Pete Golding had an idea what Charlie Weiss Jr. was rolling out there, Zeno. Would you agree? We always joke during training camp, the defense is ahead of the offense. Maybe Pete Golding had a little read on what Charlie Weiss Jr. might be drawing up for Sam Levitt and friends?
3: I mean, you have to understand the familiarity that's there. I mean, it matters. Every coach has tendencies. Every coach, you know, has things that they rely on more than others. And I don't think that, you know, Pete Golding is any different, and neither is Charlie Weiss from that standpoint. So knowing your opponent intimately well is a big part of how you can game plan against them. And look, you saw both teams punch and counterpunch tonight, right? It was a good chess match of a football game. And I think you saw that. Usually it comes down to execution. Again, Sam Levitt's going to see that pass in his nightmares for a long time. I forget who 44 on Ole Miss is, but the fullback, whoever it was, standing at the goal line, not a single Ole Miss player around him, and Sam Levitt just missed him.
2: We will talk about the LSU quarterback, who we've yet to hit on here on game night on ESPN Radio. 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Let's hear from the signal caller for the Rebels, Trinidad Chambliss with Holly Rowe, following the 8-point win.
4: Trinidad, you're just kind of looking around, soaking this in right now. What is this like in this moment for you and your team?
5: It's amazing.
6: Let's go, Wayne. I love you,
7: coach. Let's go. Let's go, baby. That's you.
5: God is good. God is so good. Our team is resilient, and I love them so much. I'm speechless. So I got my mouthpiece in.
4: There were a couple of moments in this game right before the half, a minute 27, you take it down and score. Again, late in this game, you run it in with your legs. Why are you so great in these moments, Trinidad?
5: I just trust in God. I trust in my preparation as well. We've worked our butts off this whole week and this whole year. And it's just go out and do it. You know, there's no thinking at that point. Just go out and go ball.
4: As you watch your defense try to close it out on that last goal line stand, what's going through your mind?
5: Just praying. I pray with Deuce, Horatio, and Jonte Cook. I say, God, if it's in your will for us to win, amen. But if not, you know, we'll give you all the glory and praise. But let us get this stop one time.
4: It's such a unique game. You are here with this huge moment because of Lane Kiffin, but you had to beat him tonight. What was this dynamic like for you?
5: It was a little weird seeing him on the other sideline and seeing the other coaches, but it is what it is, you know. We're competitors at the end of the day, and it's just a football game, but I'm glad we got the win.
4: What is special about this Ole Miss team?
5: We don't quit. A lot of people may doubt us. They always doubt Ole Miss. I don't know why. We're here now. We're here to compete.
2: From zero-star recruit to a national championship at D2 Ferris State to, get this, Mark Zeno, his initial reported D1 offers when he entered the transfer portal in April of 2025, Temple, Western Kentucky, Marshall. Then Lane Kiffin picked up the phone. He brought Trinidad Chambliss to Oxford, Mississippi as Austin Simmons' backup. Here we fast forward to September 19th, 2026. He did not pick up the phone to head to Baton Rouge, but they are calling Baton Rouge and Oxford tonight. 32-24 is the final. Trinidad Chambliss not only prolific in this win, but the odds have shifted. According to our friends at DraftKings Sportsbook, Chambliss is now the favorite to win the Heisman Trophy at plus 295. Darian Mensah holding strong at plus 340. Zeno.
3: It's an overreaction.
2: We're prisoners of the moment. Isn't it fun?
3: My God.
2: Come on. Well, okay, so if we're prisoners of the moment, tell me about Sam Levitt. 30 seconds. Let's hear it.
3: Needs to play better. Needs to be more consistent.
2: What about the injury, though? Isn't it all the back spasms?
3: Okay, well,
2: I'm kidding.
3: Yeah. No, it's not that. But we need to acknowledge that's an overreaction to him being the Heisman favorite. That's nuts.
2: I don't know. I thought it was impressive what Trinidad Chambliss was able to do. 33 of 48, again, 21 of 27 in the first half. 363 passing yards, 2 passing touchdowns as Chambliss and the Rebels get the win over LSU. Elsewhere, as mentioned, Georgia a winner today. Kentucky an upset winner over number 9 A&M today. And the Florida Gators victorious on the plains. We head up to Jordan-Hare for the very latest on John Summerall's first SEC win of his Florida tenure next here on Game Night on ESPN Radio.
8: 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Should they be on upset alert against the Giants? It's Unsportsmanlike, 6 a.m. Eastern, right here on ESPN Radio, ESPN2, and ESPNU.
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21: I'm Marty Hausberger. Number 8 Ole Miss wins the Kiffin Bowl, knocking off former coach Lane Kiffin and number 7 LSU.
22: Trips to the right, short side of the field. Haz goes in motion. There's the snap. And it's a fake on a handoff, keeping it Chambliss. He runs left. He's in the 10. He's in the 5. He's in the end zone. He caught them with their britches down. Touchdown, Ole Miss.
21: Learfield on the call. Ole Miss then intercepts a Sam Levitt pass in the end zone on 4th and goal. The Rebels survive 32-24. West Virginia has knocked off number 25, Virginia, 38-27. The Will Stein era at Kentucky off to a good start in just his third game as a head coach. Stein and the Wildcats upset ninth-ranked Texas A&M on the road 31-21 with an impressive second half where UK scored 21 unanswered points to break a 7-7 halftime tie. Baseball, Atlanta deals a blow to the Astros' hopes for a division crown.
23: 6-3 Atlanta. The set, the kick, and the pitch. Swing and a miss. He struck him out with a slider in the inning over. So the Astros get one. With a chance of a tie run at the plate, Lee puts out the fire, striking out the pinch hitter, Velasquez. After 8 in Houston, the Braves 6, and the Astros 3.
21: That call on ESPN Radio, that was the final. While Houston lost, the Rangers beat Toronto 6-2 to go up a game on the Astros in the AL West. Cleveland beat the A's 12-6. The Guardians holding on to a game lead on the White Sox in the AL Central. Chicago beat Detroit today 3-1. The Brewers tie a team record with their 97th win of the season, beating Baltimore.
24: Hey, it's Evan Cohen. Coming up Monday, we'll recap a jam-packed football weekend and look ahead to a big early season matchup as the Giants head to L.A. to take on the Rams. It's Unsportsmanlike, 6 a.m. Eastern, right here on ESPN Radio, ESPN2, and ESPNU.

0: Friday, September 19th, 2026. And this is Game Night.
1: Hand off off the middle. Burst through and Moore. 50 to the 40-yard line. To the 30. Can they catch Jaden Ball? They will not. On fourth down, a long touchdown run. But is it coming back? There's a flag down at the line of scrimmage.
2: Play is a touchdown.
1: That's going to put Jaden Ball over 100 yards and plenty. Three touchdowns and joins exclusive Florida Gators company, including the great Emmitt Smith, of four consecutive games with at least 100 yards on the ground.
3: Jaden Ball called ball game, and Mark Kestisher was on the call for us here on ESPN Radio. Welcome into Game Night. Mia O'Brien, Mark Zinno, we are presented by Progressive Insurance, and we are now joined by Mark Kestisher, who I believe is still in traffic somewhere around Jordan-Hare. And so all the more reason, Kesty, we appreciate you taking some time to join us here on this fine program. This may sound like an elementary question, but I'm fascinated to hear your answer. Did Florida win this game, or did Auburn lose this game?
4: Yeah, Mia, good evening. I think Florida won this game. I mean, you could say, and I'm sure John Summerall not happy with the 15 penalties or 16 penalties. You know, defensively, I think they gave Auburn, I heard Coach Summerall say gave him some gifts defensively. But I thought Aaron Filo, you know, really first time as a starting quarterback, was a backup at Georgia Tech the last couple of years. You know, he made some important plays after a slow start. Jordan Ball had those 100 and whatever it was, 62 yards rushing. I think Auburn, in I won't call it garbage time, but certainly, you know, went fast late when the game felt decided and made it interesting. But I'm going to give Florida the credit on this one, Mia. I think that's an impressive young team with a really good head coach. And, you know, all the schedules in the SEC are killers. And, you know, Florida's got Ole Miss next week, so it doesn't get any easier. But I think that was an impressive win for them.
5: Kesty, when you look at this game tonight, Florida's defense clearly needs some work. Their offense seems to be humming on all cylinders, but where is the biggest hole in this Florida defense?
4: Yeah, I think, that push up front. I love the defensive ends, Jaden Woods and Cameron James. And there's another guy who wasn't even sure he was going to play tonight. Emmanuel Oyabatajo. He's about 6'6", 300. He's a guy who grew up in England. He came up with a couple of big sacks. I think, you know, there you could have some question marks at the corner position. I think they're really solid at linebacker. Got a really good safety with Bryce Thornton. But I'm sure that John Summerall and Brad White, who's their new defensive coordinator, they know in the SEC week to week, they got to be better than that. And I just think it's you know, it's a lot younger roster than you realize. They don't have a lot of seniors there. So, you know, they're playing with a lot of sophomores and juniors, new coaches, new system. They definitely have some work to do on that defensive side, especially with some of those potent offenses in this league.
3: Fresh off the call of Florida's 5-point win over Auburn right here on ESPN Radio. Mark Kestisher joining us here on Game Night. Kesty, let's flip it on over to the War Eagle side of things. Where is the biggest area for improvement for Alex Golish and this staff and roster that's largely made of players who followed him from Tampa Town up to Auburn, Alabama?
4: Yeah, the USF quarterback, Byron Brown, he's got four of his receivers. He's got a couple offensive linemen from USF as well. I like Brown. I mean, he's a really good athletic quarterback. You know, he kind of gives you that Cam Newton vibe, but, you know, a great athlete, not as great of a thrower as Cam. And they play at lightning speed. Alex Golish, you know, is from that. He's not from the Baylor tree, but certainly, you know, learned his offense watching, what Baylor did 10, 15 years ago, and certainly worked under Heupel at Tennessee and loves to move it fast. I think just finding Byron Brown in his sweet spots, you know, when he rolls to the right and his feet are aligned, he seems, you know, that's when he's at his best. I know he's still a work in progress, you know, working progressions down and being on time and that. I thought that's where he struggled most tonight. And that's where, you know, if Auburn's going to, turn things around under Alex Golish in year one, you know, it's got to be Byron Brown playing at his best. I really like their, you know, they've got some guys on the defensive end that can play and get after it, even though they gave up 40-plus. But they're only going to go as far as Byron Brown takes them.
5: Kesty, Ole Miss, Florida next week. The wonderful people at DraftKings tell us it's Ole Miss by 1.5 here. This is going to be one heck of a matchup. Can you forecast it real quick?
4: Yeah, I think that's a heck of a win at the Grove. I can't imagine the high that that team's going to be on. And, Florida, maybe they'll be in the top 25 rankings. If not, it's hard to follow up that win and, be where you were coming into tonight's game against LSU for Ole Miss. But they're going to Gainesville. I'm sure they're going to see the tape on these guys. Jaden Baugh is a handful. Vernell Brown III is an amazingly quick wide receiver. They've got some real skill players at Florida, and, that's going to be enough for the Ole Miss defense. But, Ole Miss has to be riding on a high heading into Gainesville. Going to be hard to stop that one, but that's going to be fun to watch.
3: The Rebels riding high, the Gators riding high. It will be a high-octane matchup when those two teams square off in the Swamp. Next week, same time, same place. Not the same place. It'll actually be down in Gainesville, but it will be right here on ESPN Radio. Kesty, we appreciate you taking the time. Get some sleep. We will do it again soon, sir.
4: Mia, Mark, good to be on with you. Have a good night.
3: Tune in for baseball action this Sunday as the Baltimore Orioles host the Milwaukee Brewers. 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
6: The eyes of Texas are closed tight. They don't want to look at the scoreboard, which shows Kentucky defeating number 9, Texas A&M.
7: There's no positives. Not an ounce of a positive anywhere.
8: This is what Kentucky football is supposed to look like. How freaking cool is this? Let's go!
3: 31-21, the final in favor of first-year head coach Will Stein and the Cats over Marcel Reed, Mike Elko, and the Aggies. But what's crazy, Zeno, when you go through this box score, Texas A&M had more first downs. They had a higher third-down conversion rate. They had more total yards. They had more rushing yards. They had less penalties than Kentucky. How on earth did today become Catter Day and Will Stein picks up the first big win of his coaching tenure?
5: Yeah, it's interesting. This is what Kentucky football is supposed to look like. That's a phrase I don't know anybody's ever uttered before. Beyond that, it's impressive, for what, especially for Kentucky, to get off the mat after what happened to them last week. Leading at home at halftime against Alabama and then getting steamrolled in the second half, 32-0. For you to walk into one of the toughest places in football to play in College Station at Kyle Field and put that performance on speaks volumes to where that team is and what kind of coach he is. And I think that that really is something that stands out to me more than anything. It wasn't so much that Kentucky won the game as much as just the way they controlled the game and played the game and just were able to do a brain dump on whatever happened last week and come back and win. That was impressive to me.
3: What is Kentucky football? Something tells me this next guest may have an idea. Nick DeLuco caught up following the 10-point victory for the Cats with Sam Green, Kentucky edge rusher, following the Cats' big win in College Station.
9: Kentucky DN Sam Green joining us here on ESPN Radio. Sam, you get the win today, a couple big plays by your defense. How much did the week of preparation and what you looked at carry over into the win today?
10: It was huge. It was huge. The pretense from Coach Stein, the whole coaching staff, we won't be denied. We won't be denied like we was in the fourth quarter versus Alabama. So, we learned from that, and, we brung it on the road to Texas A&M and got a dub.
9: Coach Stein, in his first couple of games, trying to change the culture with your program, how big a win is that for this team and for Coach to validate some of the work that you guys have put in early on this season?
10: It was huge, especially on the road, coming, playing an SEC team, a great SEC team at Texas A&M. It's hard to win an SEC on the road, so it was huge for everybody.
9: You're taking on a quarterback in Marcel Reed, who is in the Heisman conversation, has stacked a couple of really good years at A&M. What was the key to defending him today and forcing him in to a couple of turnovers?
10: We was disguising, make something look different. And, we knew he was going to throw us some questionable passes. We just had to make the play.
9: 6 total tackles for you with the TFL as well. What allowed you to have some of the success that you did on the field?
10: Preparation, like you said earlier, in practice, making plays in practice and just carrying on to the game, studying, film, everything.
9: Wanted to ask you about your quarterback, Kenny Minchie, who had a really good day, 14 of 18, 252 yards and a pair of touchdowns. A guy who is getting accustomed to the system but played really well on a big stage today. That's a tough environment in College Station. How impressed were you with the performance that he put together today?
10: I wasn't impressed at all, really. You know, Kenny Minchie is a dog, and we know that. And, you know, we're going to ride behind him when he up and when he down, you know. So I feel like he made them plays in practice all spring, all camp, and all this week. So, you know, it ain't no surprise to me.
9: Got to give some love to your running game as well offensively. 156 yards on the ground. Got C.J. Baxter, Jason Patterson in that mix as well. What allowed, from your vantage point, this team to run the football so effectively? That was a big key in the win today as well.
10: You know, we didn't feel like we ran as good as we could last week. So, you know, in practice, we were just preaching, you know, it start up front. Our O-line, give a great credit to them. They was opening up holes for them guys to run. So, you know, just being physical and being the best team at the end of the day.
9: Big win over a ranked opponent, South Alabama, South Carolina, and LSU the next couple of weeks for your team. What does this win do to set up the rest of your season?
10: Yeah. You know, it just jumpstarts. It just jumpstarts this season, you know. Coming off an L like we did last week, we felt like we had the game in the bag, and we laid down. So, you know, we learned from that, and we're just going to keep going week by week, day by day.
9: Kentucky linebacker Sam Green, good enough to give us a few minutes. Sam, thanks so much for the time. Congrats on the win.
10: Yes, sir. I appreciate you. Have a great day.
3: Sam Green knew that Marcel Reed would throw them a few, Mark Zeno. Aggies fans, we're not done with you yet. Coming up, which college football teams need to hit the panic meter? 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
24: With 6 seconds to go, there's the snap. Bailey rolls toward the right. He waits. He is going to be sacked. Oh, it's a safety with one second. Did they knock the football loose? Oh, goodness. Did Miles Capers get the
25: touchdown? Touchdown.
24: He'll get the football.
25: Unbelievable. Yes,
24: they knocked it loose. You've got to be kidding me. One of the most improbable finishes in the history of Vanderbilt football.
3: A new Music City miracle. Don't worry, Wolfpack fans. We ain't done with you yet either. Andrew Allegretta from Learfield on the call. Mia O'Brien, Mark Zeno with you here on Game Night on ESPN Radio, presented by Progressive Insurance. This little segment we like to call the Panic Meter. Yes, each and every week we love to overreact, and maybe not so much now that we've got a little proof of concept here, Zeno, to the crazy storylines that were and were not in the world of college football. Let's begin in College Station. As previously mentioned, Marcel Reed, he threw a couple the way of the Kentucky Wildcats and their defense. Sam Green joined Nick DeLuca earlier on ESPN Radio, and they were expecting Marcel Reed to throw them a few. Check this one out. The Texas A&M quarterback has now played 19 games against Power 4 teams. He has thrown 21 interceptions in those 19 games, including in five of his last seven Power 4 opponent games. He has thrown multiple interceptions, five of those seven games. Are you panicking about Marcel Reed, Mark Zeno?
5: Yeah. I think, you know, for a guy who, for a program whose whole season hinged on his success, last year when he had a stretch of like four or five games where he entered himself into the Heisman conversation and was playing like the best quarterback in the SEC, you could see how much A&M elevated. And once his play took a turn, A&M took a turn. And I think you saw some of that again today. Had turnover problems last year, had a low completion percentage. Don't know that he's fixed any of those problems yet to this point in the season. But if he doesn't elevate, the rest of that team can't elevate.
3: Kentucky 31, A&M 21. Mark Zeno, who else are you hitting the panic meter on this September the 19th, September the 20th, week three of the 2026 college football season?
5: I mean, is there a panic meter for Arkansas? But I saw a whole lot of scuttlebutt today.
3: Yeah, I did too. I feel bad. Ryan Silverfield's a Jacksonville guy. I want to root for him.
5: Yeah, but it's just, it's not a good start to the season. I mean, they've been mauled the last 2 weeks by two respectable opponents in Utah and Georgia. I don't know what Razorback fans really expected. They're not on that level yet. They've got to build a little bit. But, you know, what you're hoping for Arkansas is that, you know, maybe they could get to four or five wins. But with this schedule, I mean, again, Utah, Georgia, then there's A&M, Tennessee, Missouri, Texas, LSU. I mean, you know, they would need to run the table on South Carolina, Auburn, Vanderbilt, and Tulsa just to get to five wins. They drop any of those and it's a real problem for them. And I don't know that they are equipped at this point in time to do that. I mean, can Satterfield be fired after 1 year? I don't think
3: so. No, I don't think so either. And K.J. Jackson was expected to be a quarterback, and not the other K.J. Jackson, who also previously played at Arkansas. It's pretty wild. They have two quarterbacks by the same name in a five-year span. I digress. He's exciting enough that I think there will be enough of a dangling carrot. Silverfield will be back next year. I also hear that some Georgia fans are stuck in the airport in Fayetteville right now. So, hey, listen, maybe it's
5: purpose?
3: Severe weather. So maybe it's not all sunshine and rainbows for those Georgia Bulldogs who did roll over the Razorbacks. Another SEC team that I am once again hitting the panic meter on for a second straight week, Mark Zeno. Oklahoma only beats New Mexico 14-6. I know Jason Eck is regarded as one of the best group of six coaches out there. Might be the head coach in the Big Ten before too long, if you know what I mean, Wisconsin fans. But in the same vein, John Mateer was supposed to light the world on fire. What the heck has happened?
5: That was the team last year that should have been left out of the college football playoff. They were outside of the two group of six schools, they were the worst team in the field. And I don't know that they're that good either this year. I like Brett Venables as a coach, but that offense last year was putrid, and it's putrid again. Like, it hasn't gotten any better, and I think everybody's waiting around John Mateer to fix everything, and I don't know that he's a fixer. I just don't know that that's the case for them. You know, the other team that I would push a panic button on is South Carolina, because guess what? Maybe Lenora Sellers ain't all that either. Like, this was a guy who had Heisman odds in the top five or seven people in the beginning of the year. It's not looking good in Columbia.
3: South Carolina had a 16-0 lead at home, a two-score lead at the break. They were outscored by Kamario Taylor and Mississippi State 41-7 the rest of the way. The Bulldogs win it 41-34. I had both Lenora Sellers and South Carolina's defense on my panic meter list, Mark Zeno. To be more specific, I had USC's defense, both USC's, because Southern Cal gave up 35 points to Rutgers, who might be the worst Power 4 team in the country right now, in a 42-35 win. Good teams cover, though. Maybe Rutgers is a good team now? I know you were looking at them on your card.
5: They were on my card, and they're not as bad as we project them to be. I mean, yes, losing to UMass is never good, but for the most part, you're looking at a team in Rutgers that still, you know, I don't know that they're going to be any more at the bottom than they were after that loss at UMass. I think everything continues to point up for them. But USC, again, look, you know, it's the same old story for USC. Two things happen. One, every time they come east, it's a big struggle. And two, they have to score 35, 37, 40 points every game to win. If they don't, they're going to end up being on the wrong side of games. That's just the reality of the way USC plays.
3: Lincoln Riley, very lucky he has Jaden Maiava under center. We've waited long enough. Dave Doran, you're on the panic meter, it feels like, every year. You're on the hot seat every year. But this is a new low of lows. And what the heck happened in Nashville?
5: You can't recover from this.
3: 35-31. I see Josh Pate, our friend here at ESPN, and, of course, the Josh Pate College Football Show, saying disband the program. There's no way the program, let alone Dave Doran, can come back from C.J. Bailey's mishap in the end zone as time expired.
5: You need a fresh voice in there. And I don't advocate for people to get fired, but at this point, how you lose matters, and that was coaching malpractice. I know people are going to point to the execution, this, that, and the other. Coaching malpractice. It was a very simple way to execute that, and the decision he made as the coach is what put his team in a position to have that happen. It's bad coaching. It was negligent and gross, and I don't know that he survives this.
3: Just missing out on my panic meter this week, Mike Norvell. It's a sizzle for the Florida State head coach, even with his athletic director out, as Florida State only falls to Alabama by 14, 50-36. How about Dabo Sweeney? Did he save his job, Zeno? 28-20 is the final, following a lengthy lightning delay against North Carolina. I am, however, going to put the Clemson student section on the panic meter, because by golly, your standards have significantly fallen if you're storming the field after beating Bill Belichick and Chapel Bill.
5: Oh, bad look all around. You got two national championship banners hanging up in that stadium. No, you don't. You don't get to storm the field if you have multiple championship banners hanging. Ever.
3: How excited was Dabo too? Like, it was almost like cathartic seeing him celebrate on the sideline when they scored that touchdown, where probably they could have just sat down and, you know, let the game run out because North Carolina had no timeouts left.
5: Since we're talking about it, props to the Ole Miss students for not rushing the field.
3: Love that. That's
5: massive.
3: A real
5: props to you guys. You didn't need to rush the field. Okay, you beat LSU. Great win. Glad you all stayed in your seats. Good for you, LSU students.
3: That's a top 10 program.
5: I mean, Ole Miss students, sorry.
3: Tune in for football Sunday action as the Jets host the Packers. 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
1: Evaporate in the second half to LSU, only to see quarterback Trinidad Chambliss score late from 14 yards out. A two-point conversion put the Rebels up eight, but the Tigers drove to within striking distance.
2: Fourth and goal from the six-yard line of Ole Miss. He brings a man in motion. There's the snap. Levitt wants to throw, fires. It's batted up in the air and intercepted. It's picked off by Jalen Braxton, and the Ole Miss Rebels have stopped the LSU Tigers.
1: And that call from Learfield. Ole Miss wins 32-24. Chambliss throws for 363 yards and two touchdowns. West Virginia gets a big win over 25th-ranked Virginia, 38-27. Kentucky got the day's other upset, shocking 9th-ranked Texas A&M, 31-21 in College Station. Baseball, Atlanta's Ronald Acuna Jr. hurting the Astros' push for the AL West crown on ESPN Radio.
3: Bases full of Braves. Abreu to the belt. He brings it home. Swing a fly ball. Deep left center field. Way back it goes. It's toward the wall and it's gone. It's a grand slam for Acuna. And Atlanta leads it 5-2.
1: The Braves beat Houston 6-3 while the Rangers defeated Toronto 6-2. The Rangers now lead the AL West over the Stros by a game. Cleveland and Chicago both won today, so the Guardians still hold a game lead on the White Sox in the AL Central. And Carlos Beltran wouldn't rule out interviewing to become the manager of the Mets, but says he's not that interested.
4: Goal. Coming up Monday, we'll break down a weekend full of football in both the NFL and college and get you set for an intriguing matchup between the Rams and Giants. That's Monday on the Golics at 10 a.m. Eastern on ESPN Radio and the ESPN app.
2: Snap to Trinidad, down on a knee, clock will run out, put it in the books, the Ole Miss Rebels knock off the LSU Tigers 32-24 here in Oxford. Pete Golding runs over and hugs the neck of Lane Kiffin. They are still really good friends despite all the craziness a year ago. Pete did a great job in the playoffs, and I want to shout out to one assistant coach. All of them did a great job, but John David Baker. What a great job on the clutch drive.
5: David Kellum from Learfield on the final call of Ole Miss's 32-24 victory over LSU. This is game night on ESPN Radio, presented by Progressive Insurance. Mia O'Brien, Mark Zeno, Chuck Culpepper, our college football writer, on site in Oxford, Mississippi, kind enough to give us a few minutes now. I can only imagine, Chuck, the scenes as you are speaking with us. Hopefully you are safe. Hopefully you are in your car working your way back outside of the Grove in the stadium. But first things first, your biggest takeaway from this victory was what?
6: I guess the relief. I just felt like when the last interception went into cornerback Jalen Braxton's arms, 58 seconds to go, and the stadium I just think it would have been a lot harder for them to lose than it was for LSU to lose, even though that was hard. And I just think after all these feelings they've had here at Ole Miss, such an array of feelings that, even in the whole history of coaches leaving, for another place, the structure and the amount of feelings here is so complicated about it and so, so hurtful in ways, disappointing, so on, that I think all of that, at that moment, they were free and clear to have themselves a big midnight and beyond. I think that's probably what'll stick, although the tailgate scene really was something.
4: Chuck, Trinidad Chambliss has now catapulted to the top of the Heisman odds to win the whole thing. Characterize his performance tonight, and is it justified that he's now the favorite to win it?
6: Yes, it is. And if you look at what their aspirations are for this season, you start with saying it's really hard to get a terrific quarterback. It's not everybody has one. And he is one. And I think the idea that

0: and they threw that interception in the, I think it's early in the third quarter, and they had that 24-7 lead. And the idea that they, LSU caught up, and then they had the wherewithal just to still go ahead and win, to forget. You know, the art of forgetting is very important in all sports, just to forget the things that had just happened and go on and do it. You know, when he did move them down to, for the winning drive, I thought about, I was at that Fiesta Bowl, the national semi last year, when they went back and forth with Miami, and either team obviously could have won that. I just thought they'd learned a lot from that, it seemed like, and that his entire sort of poise and posture in that winning drive here kind of made me think about all that he did last year, including during that game, and how he's just excellent and thoroughly entertaining to watch.
1: Our Chuck Culpepper, ESPN college football writer, joining us here on Game Night on ESPN Radio. Chuck, given the results in Oxford tonight, given the rest of the wreckage around the Southeastern Conference, the first week we've had pretty much wall-to-wall SEC versus SEC competition, what would you handicap, where would you handicap LSU and Ole Miss's place in the race to claim an SEC title?
0: Oh, I would say, I would say both very much still in it. I think maybe LSU, we used to give people more time when they took new jobs to sort of cement things and get it together. And, you know, I guess I would look at LSU as possibly uneven, you know, in some ways here tonight. And looking ahead, that's a hard schedule, of course. And so maybe I'd give a little more to Ole Miss. I thought if you look around the league, what Kentucky did was the thing that jumped out. You know, even maybe if you just objectively looked around the league, what Kentucky did, winning at Texas A&M after having lost to Alabama, I think was really impressive. And so, and what Kentucky did sort of gave me the impression that the league could be, you know, really what, soupy this year, you know, really, really kind of messy in some ways, in ways that we did not expect.
2: Chuck, after the high that is the win over LSU for Ole Miss, if they go into the swamp and lose next week, what is the context of the win over LSU?
0: I still think it's, you know, if you're going to think about whether later on in the year a certain committee will be evaluating them, I still think that it's an important one. It's an important win. Really, no matter how LSU goes from here, it's awfully big. And then, I just don't think, again, if the league is going to be as unpredictable as it might be, I just don't think that it would be completely devastating for them to lose that. I think it's a hard assignment coming off of this. I really do.
1: 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Chuck, thanks so much for joining us. Safe travels back from Oxford.
0: Thanks so much. Thank you.
1: There he goes, Chuck Culpepper. Tune in for football Sunday action as the Denver Broncos host the Jacksonville Jaguars. I know Mark Zeno will be locked in. 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
2: What does it do for you if Ole Miss loses next week at Florida?
1: It says a lot more about Florida. Florida's still not in the AP Top 25. They will be tomorrow. They will be after this result tonight, 44-39 on the Plains against War Eagle. But it would say more about Florida to me than it would Ole Miss. And that's even if Trinidad Chambliss throws three interceptions.
2: Yeah, I mean, I think that, as I said, contextually, you know what it says more to me than anything? It says more about LSU. Because it puts that loss in context. That this is a very competitive league. Anybody can truly beat anybody. And Kentucky proved that. And, you know, that each week, it doesn't matter who you play in the SEC, you are in danger of getting tripped up by somebody, whether they're better than you or not. And I think that's what it kind of does for me. It just kind of reminds me that LSU beating Ole Miss, that was that week. It doesn't mean that they are good enough to beat Florida on the road the following week. And home field means a lot in college football. Always has, always will.
1: Well, speaking of teams that almost got tripped up today, Mark Zeno, Florida State had a 15-point lead on Alabama in the first half. Of course, a lengthy lightning delay in Tuscaloosa. It should be noted, these are the teams that in the Mike Norvell era, Florida State has scored 4 touchdowns against. Pitt, Virginia Tech, Wake Forest, Virginia, Kent State, New Mexico State, Charleston Southern, East Texas A&M, and Alabama. Or excuse me, not 4 touchdowns. That's easy to eclipse. 40 points, excuse me. 40 points. Alabama. They've allowed Alabama to score. I'm butchering this stat. Let's keep it moving. Point being, Alabama was one of your... I can't read my own handwriting, but point being, for whatever the reason, why is Mike Norvell Kalen DeBoer's Achilles heel, Zeno? It sure feels that way. I don't understand how.
2: Yeah, I don't know. I mean, listen, you just get tripped up on some guys. Like, here's a stat on Alabama that will blow your mind.
1: You can read your handwriting. Unlike me, I can't read my own handwriting.
2: Alabama has been outscored in the first quarter combined of the first 3 games of the year, 21-20. They have outscored their opponents in the final 3 quarters, 117-42. Whatever adjustments Kalen DeBoer is making after the first quarter, I mean, when he's done playing with his food, so to speak, it has been an onslaught for Alabama from the second quarter on. And I think that speaks to how good of a coach DeBoer is and the adjustments that he's able to make in-game and at halftime, where he's just able to completely control a game.
1: Third time in Alabama history that the Crimson Tide have opened the year with 3 games where they've scored 45 plus. I can read my handwriting on that stat. I also can read this, Mark Zeno. Clemson 28, UNC 20. Much like the game in Tuscaloosa, this one featured a lengthy lightning delay. I have to ask. Yeah. We've now seen Clemson play 3 games this year. All 3 games have not only featured lightning delays, but the home team has gone on to thump. Or I shouldn't say thump, but following the intermission, it was all Clemson. And granted, there was only 8 minutes remaining in this game against Bill Belichick and the Heels at that point in time today, comparatively to the opener against LSU, where they'd yet to actually kick it off. Point is, does the home team have an advantage with some of these lengthy weather delays we've been having?
2: You know, it brings up a bigger question. Like, I'm all for safety, but these lightning delays are really having an effect on the game.
1: Exactly.
2: And it's changing the competitive balance one way or another. And We probably need to ask college football to be a little bit more judicious with this. It's not Little League Baseball where you're running around with an aluminum bat. Like, I don't know. I've read actually there's a study been done by the NCAA on the lightning delays and everything else, but it is certainly affecting games.
1: I saw multiple reporters in Tuscaloosa tweeting out pictures of sunshine as the lightning delay was going on. And look, again, we want to keep everybody safe. If the lightning's within 10 miles, I understand that. It looked that same way in Clemson, South Carolina, and then they cut back to it on the ESPN television broadcast. And it very much looked like lightning was in the area. And so keep everyone safe, but at the same time, do not destroy the integrity and the momentum of a ball game. Best of the rest. Let's hit a couple of them now. Indiana thumps Western Kentucky 38-0. Ohio State a winner 59-3 over Kent State. Congratulations to Jeremiah Smith, now the program's all-time leader in receiving yards, 3 games into his 3rd year on campus. Penn State a big winner as well, 55-13 over Buffalo. What did Lane Kiffin have to say after his homecoming got spoiled? That's next on Game Night on ESPN Radio.
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7: LSU unfortunately got pushed around in that first half. Had a huge deficit to climb out of. They made a valiant effort. But Chambliss takes another knee, and that's it. The party will begin here at Vaught-Hemingway. Both teams exit the sideline. They bring out rope, trying to keep LSU and Ole Miss separated. That little rope's not doing a very good job at the moment. But nonetheless, final seconds going to roll off the clock here. Horn sounds, and this one's in the books.
8: A somber final call from the LSU Sports Radio Network. And then this from LSU head coach Lane Kiffin post-game. Lane telling reporters that he felt the emotions and they surprised him as LSU's buses arrived at Vaught-Hemingway Stadium. He says he felt a wave of gratitude for his 6 years there, Mark Zeno. And then he lauded the stadium atmosphere and quipped, "I guess I had to leave them to get them to do that." This is Game Night on ESPN Radio, yeah, presented by Progressive Insurance. First time Mark Zeno's hearing that quote from Lane Kiffin. Your reaction is what, sir?
9: It wouldn't be Lane if he wasn't trolling somebody. That's just kind of his way. Of course, people are going to pile on, right? Because they already think Lane is an A bleep, you know? Like, and this is only going to further give them confirmation bias. This is who he is. But for the record, yeah, he's not wrong. The place was dormant before he got there. It was a football program in the SEC that was a bottom feeder for a long time. And he restored them back to national prominence. You don't have to like his response, but he's not lying. And the juice that this game brought because he left was because he left. If he had left for a Big Ten school, right, this game does not feel anything like that at all. But he went to an SEC rival, an SEC team, and, yeah, all the juice for this game is because of him.
8: Only Georgia and Alabama have won more games in the last 6 years in the SEC against Lane Kiffin's Ole Miss. It's all about Lane Kiffin's LSU now. Here were the head ball coach of the Tigers' emotions following the loss to his former program.
10: Like I said, probably not what I would have thought. It was just a lot, you know, coming in, and I'm sure that'll be criticized, whatever, but there's a lot of stuff. Like I said, 6 years here and a lot of things and a lot of life-changing experiences and a lot of really good people that helped me through some really hard times.
11: How different than you expected?
10: I just thought it'd probably be more in like the competitive mode, you know, and just kind of embrace it, and it was just a little bit, I don't know, sometimes you can't predict your emotions. You know, I know that sometimes I don't act like it, but I'm a human too, you know, and so. But again, I'll just close up saying congrats to those guys. They played really well. You know, they deserve to win. And I know it sounds weird, as much as I dislike the losing, whatever, there is a part in there of, you know, a lot of those coaches and players. And I wouldn't say excited, but, you know, I'm glad for them.
8: Did we ever get clarification, by the way, why Lane Kiffin took a separate plane than his team to get to Oxford? Did we ever get clarification on that, Zeno?
9: Not that I know.
8: Was he going to catch up with all his old friends at Hot Yoga?
9: I saw that he was trying to walk off the field. There were several Ole Miss players trying to get to him, and they were all shunned away by security.
8: Interesting. Interesting. Well, I know what Lane Kiffin feels as far as the remaining schedule for the Tigers. There's still a lot of football left.
10: Yeah, the game could have kept going the way it was. So I was glad they battled back in there. Really strained during that third quarter, early fourth quarter. Kind of had them on the ropes. So we're 0-1 in SEC play. I mean, again, whether win or loss, I was already ready for that, of knowing, man, it feels like we've already played a season with so much emotion of the games, the first and third games and all this stuff. And now we're right back to where we've always been and have 8 SEC games to play. So, you know, there's a lot of football left, and go back home next week and get a win.
9: A lot of football, and he's right. They're 0-1 in the SEC. Manifestly, that's all this is. Didn't matter who it was to, they're 0-1 the SEC, but everything that they still want to achieve is still in front of them. They still control their own destiny, if you will, and they still have a chance to play in the SEC title game. All those things are still there. You can't hang your head too much on one game. It means a lot more to Ole Miss than it does to LSU, that's fine. But manifestly, they're 0-1. They have to turn that around very quickly.
8: And we've still got a lot of football left here on Game Night on ESPN Radio, presented by Progressive Insurance. Let's play a little speed round of a little stock exchange, Mark Zeno. Which of these quarterbacks are you buying following their Week 3 performance? And you could certainly put their team into your mathematics and your equation. Let's begin with the game that you heard here on ESPN Radio earlier today. Final score, number 23, Louisville, 41. Number 16, SMU, 31. I had a lot of friends in college football telling me this was the ACC game of the year before it even kicked off. It proved to be. Lincoln Kienholz, the Ohio State transfer, once again impressive, perhaps, 14 of 23. 177 yards through the air, 3 total touchdowns, only 42 yards on the ground. Are you buying Jeff Brohm's signal caller?
9: Yeah. Manifestly, you know what this game was? The right to get whooped up by Miami in the ACC championship game. That's what this game was.
8: But the problem is Miami doesn't play anybody in the regular season. Are they going to slip up and then not even make it to Charlotte?
9: And they don't play either one of these teams, SMU or Louisville.
8: We keep saying Miami's going to make the Charlotte, and then they never do. Maybe this team that did make the college football playoff 2 years ago, despite losing today, could find their way back there. Kevin Jennings, the quarterback for SMU, 24 of 35, 222 yards, a touchdown, 2 picks, 3 turnovers for SMU again. Are you buying the hype with Kevin Jennings, even despite the loss?
9: Look, I think Rhett Lashley's a really good coach. I think he is a guy that, can elevate his program. Kevin Jennings, there's some good and some bad there, but for the most part, I would buy him.
8: How about everyone's favorite flavor of the month? He may not just be the flavor of the month. I think he's here to stay. He may not be long for Mississippi State. Something tells me Miami may try to lure him in the portal because that's what they do when a quarterback is playing really well. Kamario Taylor, 18 of 26, 251 yards through the air, four passing touchdowns. He had four passing touchdowns in the opener. Three passing touchdowns against the Big Ten's Minnesota Golden Gophers last week. Are you buying the second-year starter for Jeff Lebby and friends?
9: I am buying Mississippi State once again will beat somebody that nobody saw coming. Bigger than South Carolina. Impressive win for the Bulldogs. Somebody's going to go down to Starkville and realize that those cowbells, I got to have more cowbell, are going to take somebody out that they didn't expect. And it'll come in November, and it'll change somebody's course for the college football playoff.
8: Back to the ACC we go. I already butchered my pronunciation and my reading my own handwriting once in tonight's program. So in an attempt to avoid that, JKS, we'll keep it at that.
9: Mm-hmm.
8: The quarterback, Sagapuletelli. Thank you, Malibu, in Bristol, in HQ. JKS threw for 413 yards in Cal's 49-7 win. He was on pace for 716 passing yards before he was pulled. Are you buying the Bears quarterback?
9: It's been an uneven performance. He had the arrow pointing in the right direction, but he did not play well last week against Syracuse. And he didn't play all that great against UCLA. He beat Wagner College in Staten Island. Yeah, I don't know that I'm ready to jump back on the JKS train.
8: I just want to make sure I can properly pronounce his name.
9: Sagapuletelli?
8: Sagapuletelli. Thank you, Malibu. Thank you, Mark Zeno. Sagapuletelli. I'll practice that one. By the way, some love as well for Kenny Minchie, the Kentucky Wildcats quarterback. A W over a top 10 team. 250 total yards and two touchdowns. He's Mark Zeno. I'm Mia O'Brien. SportsCenter All Night with Judson Richards is coming up next. 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
4: Lane Kiffin makes his long-awaited return to Oxford as LSU takes on Ole Miss.
5: 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He's fighting to the goal line. 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
29: 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What a Saturday it was. We've got a top 10 college football upset. We've got the race to October around Major League Baseball, and we've got some hard feelings going down in the SEC. Let's begin there. A game with so much emotion involved. Oxford increased game day security as Lane Kiffin and his 7th-ranked LSU Tigers faced off with his previous team, the 8th-ranked Old Miss Rebels. Before we get to the action, here was the narrative that Kiffin set early in the week.
30: I told the players today, man, like, you don't have anything to worry about as far as, like, attention on you all week and everything. There's just going to be so much attention, hatred, everything on me. I said, you just get to go play. And I said, really, the pressure's on them. They're the team that, and we won 7 games last year. They won 13. They returned, you know, 2 Heisman candidates. How often does that ever happen in the same backfield? I mean, we had it one time with Matt Leinart and Reggie Bush, and second longest winning streak in the country. So you guys just get to go play, and the pressure is not on you.
29: Lane Kiffin 0-3 in his head coaching career in AP top 10 matchups, with all 3 losses coming when his time at Ole Miss. We go to the action now. Second quarter, in fact, it was the Rebels that looked like the ones playing free and easy.
5: Trips to the right for Ole Miss. LSU has got DBs all over the place. 2-3 extras. Only a 3-man rush. Chambliss wants to throw. Steps up in the pocket. Fires toward the end zone. Got a man! It's in there! Deuce Alexander! Touchdown, Ole Miss! Holy smokes!
29: 24-7, Ole Miss goes up. David Kelm on the call for Learfield. But LSU would find their footing and tie the game in 24. We go to the fourth quarter now. Ole Miss in the red zone.
5: Trips to the right, short side of the field. Haz goes in motion. There's the snap. And it's a fake on a handoff, keeping it Chambliss. He runs left. He's in the 10. He's in the 5. He's in the end zone. He caught them with their britches down. Touchdown, Ole Miss.
29: Rebels get the touchdown and the 2-point conversion, so they're up 8. Tigers drive down the field, less than a minute to play. LSU in the red zone, but it's 4th and goal. Can they convert?
5: 4th and goal from the 6-yard line of Ole Miss. He brings a man in motion. There's the snap. Levitt wants to throw. Fires. It's batted up in the air and intercepted. It's picked off by Jalen Braxton. And the Ole Miss Rebels have stopped the LSU Tigers.
29: Ole Miss wins 32-24. We'll call it the Emotional Bowl. Lane Kiffin's old quarterback, Trinidad Chambliss, passes for 363 yards, 2 touchdowns. Chambliss spoke with Holly Rowe after the win.
31: Trinidad, you're just kind of looking around, soaking this in right now. What is this like in this moment for you and your team?
32: It's amazing.
33: Let's go, Lane. I love you, coach. Let's go. Let's go, baby. That's you.
32: God is good. God is so good. Our team is resilient, and I love them so much. I'm speechless, so I got my mouthpiece in.
31: There were a couple of moments in this game right before the half, a minute 27, you take it down and score. Again, late in this game, you run it in with your legs. Why are you so Trinidad?
32: I just trust in God. I trust in my preparation as well. We've worked our butts off this whole week and this whole year. And it's just that go out and do it. You know, there's no thinking at that point. Just go out and go ball.
31: As you watch your defense try to close it out on that last goal line stand, what's going through your mind?
32: Just praying. I pray with Deuce, Horatio, and Jonte Cook. I say, God, if it's in your will for us to win, amen. But if not, you know, we'll give you all the glory and praise. But let us get this stop one time.
31: It's such a unique game. You are here with this huge moment because of Lane Kiffin, but you had to beat him tonight. What was this dynamic like for you?
32: It was a little weird seeing him on the other sideline and seeing the other coaches. But it is what it is, you know. We're competitors at the end of the day. And it's just a football game, but I'm glad we got the win.
31: What is special about this Ole Miss team?
32: We don't quit. A lot of people may doubt us. They always doubt Ole Miss. I don't know why. We're here now. We're here to compete.
3: Ole Miss head coach Pete Golding, the winning head coach, he was asked if this win meant more.
9: You know, I just told our team in there, I was like, look, I don't think anybody came here to beat LSU. I mean, that's not what our goal was coming in and working so hard in the offseason summer. It wasn't just to win one football game. I told them, yes, is it sweet? Absolutely. And go enjoy, you know, it tonight for sure. But, you know, we got to come back to work tomorrow. We got a really, really good Florida team next week. And so it wasn't the Super Bowl, and we didn't make it to be the Super Bowl. I think the goals and the expectations that Glenn and Keith have set for this place isn't about winning one football game in September. And so am I super proud of them? Absolutely. But, you know, that's 3 years since we've been here that we've come home with that trophy. I mean, that's an expectation here as it should be. And so really proud of our guys and our coaches, really happy for our fans. I couldn't be happier for Glenn and for Keith. I'm really grateful for the opportunity they presented to me, which they didn't have to. I think it was a full circle moment for a lot of people that no player, no person's bigger than anybody else. And this place has been built the right way with really good people. And the trajectory is up, and that's where it's going to continue to go.
3: Let's hear from Lane Kiffin after the game on his emotions following this loss.
10: Like I said, probably not what I would have thought. It was just a lot, you know, coming in, and I'm sure that'll be criticized, whatever. But there's a lot of stuff. Like I said, 6 years here and a lot of things and a lot of life-changing experiences and a lot of really good people that helped me through some really hard times.
11: How different did you expect?
10: I just thought it'd probably be more in like the competitive mode, you know, and just kind of embrace it. And it was just a little bit, I don't know, sometimes you can't predict your emotions. You know, I know that sometimes I don't act like it, but I'm a human too, you know, and so. But again, I'll just close up saying congrats to those guys. They played really well. You know, they deserve to win. And I know it sounds weird, as much as I dislike the losing, whatever there is a part in there of, you know, a lot of those coaches and players, and I wouldn't say excited, but, you know, I'm glad for him.
3: Kiffin is now 0-4 in his head coaching career in AP top 10 matchups. Ninth-ranked Texas A&M Aggies hosting unranked Kentucky. The Aggies looking to start a season with 45-plus points in three straight games for the first time in program history. Let's go to the third quarter. Tight ball game, tied at 47. Wildcats with the ball.
12: Trips to the right. Tight end left is Rodriguez. Patterson in to spell Baxter at the running back to the left of Minshew. He's out of the shotgun. Makes a play fake, setting up deep. All kinds of time. Throws man wide open inside the 20. It's a catch for Kentucky, and it's a touchdown for Kentucky. Kenny Darby makes the grab again wide open, and what a run after the catch of about 18 yards.
3: The call on JMI Sports Network, and from there, Kentucky never looked back on their way to a major upset.
12: Two wideouts at a tight end to the right, one wideout left for Marcel Reed.
13: Marcus Gardner corner.
12: Stunt up front, but A&M picks it up. Contain Reed in the pocket. He shifts to his left. He throws down the near side, and it's intercepted! Jordan Castell with a leaping interception at the six-yard line.
13: Yeah, that was a boomer, man.
12: Then she drops to the knee again. And Will Stein pumping his fist as he skips off the sideline for the post-game handshake. The eyes of Texas are closed tight. They don't want to look at the scoreboard, which shows Kentucky defeating number 9, Texas A&M, 31-21 here in College Station.
3: Kentucky beat a ranked opponent for the first time since taking down number 6 Mississippi back in September of 2024. Kentucky defensive end Sam Green joined College Football on ESPN Radio.
8: Sam, you get the win today, a couple big plays by your defense. How much did the week of preparation and what you looked at carry over into the win today?
14: It was huge. It was huge. The preachers from Coach Stein, the whole coaching staff, you know, we won't be denied. We won't be denied like we was in the fourth quarter versus Alabama. So, you know, we learned from that. And, you know, we brung it on the road to Texas A&M and got a dub.
8: You know, Coach Stein, in his first couple of games trying to change the culture with your program, how big a win is that for this team and for Coach to validate some of the work that you guys have put in early on this season?
14: It was huge, you know, especially on the road, coming, playing an SEC team, a great SEC team at Texas A&M. You know, it's hard to win an SEC on the road, so it was huge for everybody.
8: You're taking on a quarterback in Marcel Reed, who is in the Heisman conversation, has stacked a couple of really good years at A&M. What was the key to defending him today and forcing him in to a couple of turnovers?
14: You know, we was disguising, you know, make something look different. And, you know, we knew he was going to throw us some questionable passes. We just had to make the play.
8: Six total tackles for you with the TFL as well. What allowed you to have some of the success that you did on the field?
14: You know, preparation, like you said earlier, in practice, making plays in practice and just carrying on to the game, studying, film, everything.
8: Wanted to ask you about your quarterback, Kenny Minchie, who had a really good day, 14 of 18, 252 yards and a pair of touchdowns, a guy who is getting accustomed to the system but played really well on a big stage today. That's a tough environment in College Station. How impressed were you with the performance that he put together today?
14: I wasn't impressed at all, really. You know, Kenny Minchie is a dog, and we know that. And, you know, we're going to ride behind him when he up and when he down, you know. So I feel like he made them plays in practice all spring, all camp, and all this week. So, you know, it ain't no surprise to me.
9: Again, unranked Kentucky knocks off ninth-ranked Texas A&M Aggies head coach Mike Elko on the loss.
15: Hats off to Kentucky. They came in here and they beat our ass. Not good enough from us on any level, coaching, playing, performing, physicality, anything. And so it's on me. I own it. It's my program. I'm in charge of it. And we have to get it fixed.
9: Elko on any positive takeaways.
15: There's no positives, not an ounce of a positive anywhere. There's a product that's not good enough that starts with me. I did not do a good enough job of coaching this team, preparing this team, and getting this team to ready to play this week. So I don't take any positives from this game.
9: We'll see where the Aggies go from there. How about 10th-ranked Alabama hosting unranked Florida State? Last year, the Seminoles hosted then 8th-ranked Alabama to start the season and beat them 31-17. Second quarter, deja vu all over again. FSU handling Bama.
16: 10 minutes and counting, second quarter. Two tight ends to the right, Riles and Thomas. Two receivers left, Danzy and Deuce. Cromer to the right of Daniels in the gun. There's a fake, the handoff, look out. Daniels in trouble, now he'll run. Cuts it back towards the end zone. He's in! Touchdown, Florida State! Touchdown!
9: The Colin Seminole Sports Network, 21-6 lead for the Seminoles, but unlike last year, Bama responds in the second half.
17: 43-yard line as they have to get to the 46 to move the chains. Two wideouts near side, one left. Make it two left now as the tight end shifts over. Stepping up Russell. He's going to get a first down. He's going to get a whole lot more. 45, 40. Still on his feet. 30, 20, 10, 5. Gone. Touchdown, Keelan Russell. 57 yards and Alabama adds to its lead. It's 39-28.
9: That's Chris Stewart from Learfield. It would take every ounce of offense from the Crimson Tide to hold off Florida State.
17: First and 10, Bama. Rico Scott in the slot. RC Dub wide right. Tight ends left and right for Alabama. The handoff goes to the little man. 10, 5, touchdown. Trey Sean Brown. Touchdown, Alabama. 20 yards. And Alabama may have iced it with 2:15 to go.
9: Keelan Russell threw for 320 yards and three touchdowns and ran for another score as Alabama overcame a 15-point deficit to beat Florida State 50-36. Russell joined ESPN's Katie George after the game.
18: Here's Katie.
31: Thanks, Sean. Keelan, today was a wild day. Two long delays. You guys get off to a slow start.
0: know, we wasn't going to go down without a fight. We knew coming into this game it was going to be Jordan. Thank you, man. And we knew that it was going to be a game full of adversity. We knew that we wasn't going to be able to get the things. They had 2 weeks to prepare. We knew we was going to come in this game and not be sure on some things, but our team was fully prepared for the attack that it was coming with, and just really proud of these guys, man. They come out here. We had 2 lightning delays. Stay humble. Stay ready to go out there and just do the things, and we came out here and just, you know, put on for the city.
31: Well, you're proving that you're the total package, that you can do it all. What's it like owning this role of being the starting quarterback at Alabama?
0: I mean, it's a blessing, but I got long ways to go. You know, still developing. 3 things, you know, coach always says is just, you know, you keep completions, you keep the ball going for it, and you not take sacks or any negative plays. And I feel like we did that fairly well today. You know, responding off of last week, having 3 turnovers, I knew I had to come in this game. Limit the turnovers, the mistakes. Stop playing like a rookie. Stop playing timid. You know, just being calm in the pocket. And I think I showed that a lot today. But, I mean, I wouldn't have done anything without this team. I mean, these guys, like I said, they came out ready to dominate. And, man, we put up 50, man. I'm just so blessed. And I'm, you know, so glad that, you know, I'm on this team right now.
31: Congratulations, 3-0 start. Well done.
0: Thank you so much.
3: All right, a 50-burger there for Alabama. Let's get to a wild conclusion between 2 unranked NC State on the road facing Vanderbilt. At one point, Vandy trailed 24-7 in the third quarter, but the Commodores climbed back in it. We go to the final seconds, NC State clinging to a 31-28 lead deep in their own territory.
16: With 6 seconds to go, there's the snap. Bailey rolls toward the right. He waits. He waits. He is going to be sacked. Oh, it's a safety with one second. Did they knock the football loose? Oh, goodness. Did Miles Capers get the
1: touchdown? Touchdown.
16: Get the football.
1: Unbelievable.
16: Yes, sir. They knocked it loose. You've got to be kidding me. One of the most improbable finishes in the history of Vanderbilt football.
3: The call from Andrew Allegretta from Learfield. Miles Capers forced the fumble. Caden Daniels recovered just before time expired to give Vanderbilt a stunning 35-31 win over NC State. Vandy improves to 3-0. Vanderbilt head coach Clark Lee on winning the way they did.
2: I've never been a part of a game that ends that way. So all I can tell you is plenty of teams find a way out at the finish. This group found a way to win it. And I'm proud of them for that.
3: Vandy certainly found a way. Hey, coming up next, the race to October continues in Major League Baseball. Could Boston clinch a playoff spot on Saturday and back to a busy college football Saturday as well? That's all coming up. This is Dishon, SportsCenter All Night on ESPN Radio.
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2: Back to school season means backpacks, schedules, and busy mornings. But there's one thing a lot of families forget to plan for. What happens when school germs start spreading and someone gets sick? Joining us now is Dr. Peter McCullough with some smart ways to be prepared before the school year begins. So, Doctor, back to school is exciting, but it also seems to be the time of year that families start getting sick again. Why does this season hit so many households?
3: Because people miss an opportunity, and that is to use nasal sprays and throat sprays twice a day preventively. 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
2: What are some of the most common health issues that families run into once the school season does start?
3: The kids are back in school, they're coughing, they're sneezing, and they clearly spread viruses and other illnesses. 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
7: 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More on Lane Kiffin's return to Oxford coming up shortly. But first, let's get to some meaningful September baseball. Red Sox facing the Rays. Now, Boston with a chance to clinch that second wild card spot with the win and either a loss by the Rangers or the Astros. But first things first, the Red Sox, they got to take care of business. We go to the bottom of the ninth. This one in Tampa, knotted at one.
8: 1-2 to Palacios. Ballpark roaring in the pitch. Fly ball, shallow right. Out goes Connor Falefa. It's dropping. It's down. Base hit. Palacios wins it. The Rays have won it 2-1. Down go the Red Sox, and down goes the magic number.
7: The call on 620 WDAE. The Rays walk off the Sox with a final of 2-1. So let's check out the AL West wildcard race now. Rangers leading division by a game atop Houston. Astros hosting the Braves. A game heard right here on ESPN Radio. Bases juice for Ronald in the seventh.
9: Bases full of Braves. Abreu to the belt. He brings it home. Swinging a fly ball, deep left center field. Way back it goes. It's toward the wall and it's gone. It's a grand slam for Acuna. And Atlanta leads it 5-2. Number 20 for Acuna. He stood and watched. He knew it the moment it left his bat. He's high-stepping toward third, much to the delight of Braves fans here in Houston. He has stunned the Astros with a grand slam off of Abreu here in the seventh inning.
7: Braves double up the Astros by a final of 6-3. Now that opens the door for the Rangers to extend their division lead. Texas hosting the Blue Jays now. Rangers leading 3-1 in the sixth.
10: And now the pitch. And that's hit to deep left field. Straw going back. It is over his head. It's off the track and off the wall. Young just now at third being waved home. Stopping at third is Nimmo. It's an RBI double

0: for Wyatt Langford and a 4-1 Ranger lead.
1: They go on 105-3. The Fan. Rangers win 6-2. Their division lead now is now up to 2 games. Good race in the AL Central between the White Sox and the Guardians. Let's begin with the Southsiders. Bottom of the 6th, Sox with a 2-1 lead. Third baseman Miguel Vargas at the dish.
2: The pitch.
3: Vargas in the air, out into left. It is deep. Oh, baby! Out of here!
4: No, you didn't! You didn't call that! Talking.
3: Number 33.
1: Good one for Miguel Vargas with his 33rd of the year. The call on ESPN 1000. The White Sox go on to win that game. So how about the Guardians? Could they keep pace? They need a win to remain atop the AL Central with the Sox. Bottom of the 1st, Guardians jumped on the Athletics early.
5: Here's the 2-1. Swung on, and there's a high fly ball, left center field. Does it have enough to get to the bleachers? It is a home run. They call it a home run for Angel Martinez. It just did make it over the 19-foot high wall. A two-run shot, 5-2 Cleveland.
1: The call on WTAM 1100. Guardians win 12-6. So the Guardians and the White Sox remain tied atop the AL Central. How about the best team in baseball? Brewers taking on the Orioles and heading towards a shutout.
6: Ashby has the one he wants. The 2-2 pitch. And he dropped a curveball in there for a called third strike. The Brewers shut out the Orioles 1-0 here today, and they tie their franchise record with their 97th victory of the season. Back-to-back years with at least 97 wins, and the Brewers have 7 more chances to set a new standard before it's all said and done.
1: The call on 620 WTMJ. All right, we go back to college football now. 16th-ranked SMU Mustangs in Louisville taking on 23rd-ranked Cardinals. SMU 4-0 all-time against Louisville, including wins in each of the last 2 seasons. We go to the 4th quarter. Mustangs leading 31-28, but not for long.
7: 2nd down and 7. 1 receiver wide to the left. Man in motion across the formation. Simple handoff. Kewon Brown to the far side, to the 30, the 20. It's his 2nd touchdown run of over 50 yards today, and Louisville snatches the advantage back from SMU. 34-31, 10:02 to go, 4th quarter.
1: That was a game heard right here on ESPN Radio. Louisville finished with 265 yards on the ground on 37 carries with 8 plays of at least 12 yards. Brown ran for a career-high 163 yards, 41-31, the final there. More coming up on ESPN Radio.
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9: Jake Bowers has done it again.
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0: Punch your ticket to October baseball. Brewers postseason tickets are on sale Wednesday, September 23rd. Seats will go fast, and you're going to want to be here for the run. 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
1: Came down to one final play. Fourth and goal, less than a minute to go. LSU trailing Ole Miss by 8 with the ball. This is what it sounded like on the LSU Sports Radio Network.
2: Ole Miss shows they're coming after Levitt. We'll see. Here's the snap. They do. Line holds. Ball deflected. Now going to be intercepted in the end zone by the Rebels, and that'll do it. Jalen Braxton on the tip drill secures a 32-24 lead for Ole Miss with 58 seconds remaining.
1: Lane Kiffin's old quarterback Trinidad Chambliss passes for 363 yards, 2 touchdowns. Chambliss, an incredible game. Also, it was a very bold move by head coach Pete Golding of Ole Miss to go for 2 on that last touchdown. He was asked after the game why he went for 2.
3: So, you know, the plan always was, in certain situations, it's really hard when you get scored on in a situation where you're not supposed to be going for 2. You send a field goal block unit out there, and then you try to catch people with 12 or make them burn a timeout or anything like that. And then if they jump, well, then it's half the distance, and you got a real decision to make. Are you going to get closer at some point on that for a yard and a half? Well, then we did it again, and they did it again. And so then at that point, you know, if we can't get a half yard, right, to get it to 8, to make sure that you don't lose the game, you know, we're case scenario that you're going to overtime, then we shouldn't win the game. So it was something that we worked throughout the week that our guys executed at a high level.
1: I can only imagine how many eyes were on this one on ABC. A big win for their program, including here's Golding on the expectations at Ole Miss.
3: Since 23, I mean, you feel like it's a failure if you're not winning 10 games. And I remember when I first was making the move over here, it was the year after they lost 5. I was like, man, if we can go over there and average 10 a year, they'll build statues of everybody. And then after year 2, it's like, man, if we don't go to the Natty, it's a bust. I'm like, it feels like Tuscaloosa again. And that's how it should be, because that's what they've invested into this place. And when you have elite leadership from the top and it's vertically aligned, that's what it should be. And so that's the expectation here. And we're not running from that. And you got to have really good players to be able to do that. You got to have really good coaches to be able to do that, and you got to have funds to be able to do it. And our leadership's the best in the country, and we got everything we need.
1: Now on the losing side, here's Lane Kiffin after the game on his emotions following the loss.
4: Like I said, probably not what I would have thought. It was just a lot, you know, coming in, and I'm sure that'll be criticized, whatever, but there's a lot of stuff. Like I said, 6 years here and a lot of things, and a lot of life-changing experiences, and a lot of really good people that helped me through some really hard times.
5: How's it different than you expected?
4: I just thought it'd probably be more in like the competitive mode, you know, and just kind of embrace it. And it was just a little bit, I don't know, sometimes you can't predict your emotions. You know, I know that sometimes I don't act like it, but I'm a human too, you know, and so. But again, I'll just close up saying congrats to those guys. They played really well. You know, they deserve to win. And I know it sounds weird, as much as I dislike the losing, whatever there is a part in there of, you know, a lot of those coaches and players, and I wouldn't say excited, but, you know, I'm glad for them.
1: LSU falls to 2-1. Ole Miss improves to 3-0 on the year. How about Auburn hosting Florida? A game you heard on ESPN Radio. Gators go up 2 scores in the fourth quarter before breaking off this run.
6: Hand off, ball up the middle, burst through and more. 50 to the 40-yard line, to the 30. Can they catch Jaden Ball? They will not. On fourth down, a long touchdown run, but is it coming back? There's a flag down at the line of scrimmage.
7: Play is a touchdown.
6: That's going to put Jaden Ball over 100 yards and plenty. 3 touchdowns and joins exclusive Florida Gators company, including the great Emmett Smith, of 4 consecutive games with at least 100 yards on the ground.
1: Now that score made it 40-24 Florida. However, the game, much different score as you get closer to the end. Final seconds now, Auburn or bring it within 1 score.
6: Philo takes a knee. The man who hadn't started a road game since high school has delivered Florida its 3rd win in 3 games to start the season. Gators 44, Auburn 39, Florida going to 3-0.
1: Now quarterback Aaron Philo and running back Jaden Ball spoke with College Football on ESPN Radio after the game.
8: Well, I'm here with Florida Gators quarterback Aaron Philo. Hey, big first road start for you. What was it like?
9: It was unbelievable, man. To come to this place with this group of guys, like, we talked about it all week. This is all we need right here. And we got the job done.

0: because this is all we need. Thank you, Coach.
1: By the way, Alex Golish coming over, pure class from the Auburn head coach, coming over to Philo, the quarterback for the Florida Gators. So what have you learned about your squad that you didn't know through the first 3 weeks?
0: We're resilient, man. Like, things didn't go our way all the way in the game, and we bounced back. First quarter, you know, a little turnover there. We bounced back, and we played the game. It was awesome.
1: What about this guy standing next to me right now?
0: He's a dude, man. Like, I'm glad this dude's in the backfield with me, I'll tell you that.
1: I got Jaden Ball here now, guys. 162 yards. No, you didn't know that?
2: No, I don't even look at it.
1: How'd it feel?
2: All right, we're going to go. We got a lot of work to do. I feel like we had a little bit too many penalties. We killed ourselves at times. The score could have been a lot different, but I'm glad we got the win.
1: What it meant to you when your head coach, John Sumrall, shows up at your house on Christmas Eve with his entire and his mom's dog to recruit you, what that mean to you to keep you here?
2: It honestly meant everything. Honestly, I can say that it showed so much character towards me and my family. It's bigger than just football. It's more about family, building connections, and we'll have this relationship forever.
1: As far as this squad, what should America know about the Florida Gators?
2: We back. We got a lot of work to do, and y'all going to see it. Everybody keep counting us out. Just keep doing it. We're going to be where our feet are. I can't wait to do it again.
1: Congratulations.
2: Thank you so much.
3: Let's now send it back to our crew. As Florida takes down Auburn on Saturday, here's Mark Kestisher and Kelly Stauffer, who had the call.
4: Judson, thank you very much. Florida and Auburn both won their first two games of the year, an SEC game tonight at Auburn. Big game, really, for two new young coaches for these teams. And John Sumrall's Florida Gators, Kelly, get a big win behind the running back he was able to keep at Florida, Jaden Baugh, who goes off for another 150-yard-plus game.
5: And we can say this now after the game, but we were talking about it during the week. On tape, it looked like Florida was further along than Auburn was in their kind of reset rebuild. And that's what it looked like tonight. Outside of the 16 penalties, which is a ton, by the way, by Florida, they do so many things right. They have a kind of a point guard quarterback in Aaron Philo that distributes the football, turn around and hand it to Jaden Baugh, or get it out to Burnell Brown III or Dallas Wilson. They don't even have a healthy Eric Singleton, who should be the third one in that set of triplets. So they have people. Offensive line is coming along. They love their tight end room. So offensively, I think they're set. And then I think Brad White, defensively, their defensive coordinator, is just starting over on that side of the ball to implement the things he wants to do. So I think they're in a really good place, and John Sumrall is really impressive.
4: Yeah, it's great. Look, Florida fans have seen good starts. Billy Napier had some good starts, and the league schedule came and things went south. Could be injuries, just could have been overmatched. We'll find out in the next 6 weeks. This is a very tough schedule ahead for Florida. It starts with Ole Miss next week.
5: Yeah, you don't get many breaks in this conference. And fans can't do this. They can't go to practice and see what we can see and hear what we hear. But there's a new sheriff in town. I love Billy Napier, and I did before he ever got to Florida. But things are being done differently now in the weight room and on the practice field. There's an intentionality to it that program lacked. And so I would think you go with the proof of concept with John Sumrall. He did it at Troy. He did it at Tulane. He knows how to do it. It's just at a different level now.
4: Now he's 3-0 as the Florida head coach. Jaden Baugh runs for 162 yards, three touchdowns. Aaron Philo threw for 204 and a TD as well. Final score, the Florida Gators 44, Auburn Tigers 39. Now for Kelly Stauffer, I'm Mark Kestisher right here on the exclusive home of the College Football Playoff, ESPN Radio and the ESPN app. Let's go back to Judson Richards in the studio.
3: Mark Kelly, thank you. Great call yesterday afternoon. What do you say we run through some more college football games? Let's begin with number 2, Georgia at Arkansas. Georgia's 6-0 all-time in Fayetteville. That's tied for the Bulldogs' most road wins without a loss against a single opponent on Saturday. Well, the Bulldogs would make that record 7-0.
6: Dobbs, give it to Chauncey, running right. He stood up at the one, reaches across the end zone line. Touchdown, Georgia. He slid it out there.
7: He refused to be denied. You couldn't keep Bowens out of the end zone. Took the extra effort to get across that goal line.
6: Third touchdown of the day for Chauncey Bowens.
3: They call on the Georgia Bulldog Sports Network. Georgia held Arkansas to just 17 yards on the ground. They win 45-17. Third-ranked Fighting Irish

0: taking on unranked Michigan State. Notre Dame with a slim lead in the fourth, but some breathing room after this.
1: Carr with a snap, drops and looks to throw. He's looking Gilbert's way, going for it all. Deep ball down the near numbers. Diving catch. Yes, he got it again. Inside the five. 39-yard dart from Carr to Gilbert.
0: Notre Dame remains undefeated at 3-0. They win 27-10, the final. That call on the Notre Dame Radio Network. Two unranked, both 2-0. Clemson hosting Bill Belichick in North Carolina. We go to the fourth quarter. Knotted at 20. Tigers with the ball.
1: Mills goes shotgun up that left hash. And is going to get it on the end around to Brown. Brown cuts it back up the middle. Turns it up. Field. Let's go. Pass it.
0: The call on the Clemson Tigers Sports Network. Clemson rallied from a 14-point first-half deficit to beat North Carolina 28-20 in a game that lasted nearly 6 hours following a two-and-a-half-hour fourth-quarter weather delay. Here's Dabo Swinney on the win after the game.
2: What a special moment to be a part of. It was a great win for our football team. It was a great start to ACC play. We grew up. You know, those games are not fun to be a part of, but if you're going to be a great team, you got to win some like that. I'm just really, really proud of our team and, you know, how they hung in there. I saw some confidence. I saw an unshakable belief.
0: How about the number one team in the country, Texas Longhorns, taking on UTSA? This one, not overly close.
3: First down, goal to go, Texas, at the UTSA one-yard line. Arch Manning under center. Manning has the snap, turns, hands it to Cooper, cuts inside, and he's across. Derek Cooper has his first touchdown as a Texas Longhorn, and it's the first touchdown of the second half for the Horns.
0: That's Greg Way from Learfield. Longhorns remain unbeaten. They win 30-6. Rutgers hosting 12th-ranked USC Trojans. Second quarter, USC stretches their lead.
4: A sixth-year senior for the Rutgers Scarlet Knights. Maiava straight back to pass, waiting, throws downfield, up in the air, catching it is Corey Sims at the 20, spins and turns, his man falls down, he does not, into the end zone he goes, and it's a touchdown USC.
0: The call on 710 ESPN LA, more USC, how about a 99-yarder in the third?
4: First and goal at the 9. Lonergan throws. Intercepted. This could go all the way back the other way. Prophet Brown at the 40. He's at the 30. He's at the other 30. 20. 10. Touchdown USC, and a game heartbreaker for Rutgers and a game maker for USC.
0: King Miller ran for 102 yards and a touchdown to help USC beat Rutgers with a final of 42-35. Sixth-ranked Ohio State hosting unranked Kent State. How about this moment for Jeremiah Smith?
5: First and 10, Ohio State at the Kent State 33-yard line. And Stan, a quick toss caught by Smith on the right side, gets to the Kent State 20, motors his way up to the 11 before he is stopped at the 11 of Kent State. Jeremiah Smith making some people miss before defensive back Derek Jackson stops him. And the Buckeyes again are in the Giant Eagle red zone.
6: And that one will be for the record, I believe, Paul. He had 13 yards on his first catch, and that was 13-plus, I got to think.
5: I would think so, too, Jim.
0: Most receiving yards in OSU history for Jeremiah Smith. That was Paul Keels from Learfield. By the second quarter, this one was a boat race.
5: Snap to Sain with 3 seconds left. Sain rolling at his own 40 on the right side. Sain now at the 43, cranks and fires. Deep down the right side for Brandon Ennis in the end zone. He catches it for a touchdown. Brandon Ennis in the middle of a bunch of Kent State defenders. Brandon Ennis hauls it in on a 49-yard touchdown Hail Mary pass from Julian Sain. How about that to make it 34-0 Ohio State?
0: Buckeyes win 59-3. Number 14, Penn State hosting Buffalo.
7: So on first and 10, their own 30. They ran a brilliant two-minute drill last week. Back over the middle. Howard at the 45, 40, far side, 25, 20, 15, 10, 5. Touchdown, Penn State, 70 yards from Rocco Beck to Kobe Howard.
0: The call on the Penn State Sports Network, Nittany Lions roll 55-13 over Buffalo. Unranked Western Kentucky hosting number 4, Indiana.
8: Here's the snap back to Hoover, and he looks to throw it. He's got a bomb. He's got his man open. Charlie Becker has to come back for it. Catches it 30, 20, down to the 15. Still going 5. Dives to the end zone. Touchdown, Indiana. 79 yards on the pass play from Josh Hoover to Charlie Becker. And Indiana puts another 6 on the board and starts to pull away.
0: That's Don Fisher from Learfield. Hoosiers cruise 38-0. Number 24, Oklahoma hosting New Mexico State. This one was close in the third. Sooners looking to throw.
9: They go quick. Mateer back to pass. Has time. He's going to let it fly deep. Satania behind the defense. Got it. 5. Touchdown. Isaiah Satania. A bomb. 53-yard touchdown pass. John Mateer to Isaiah Satania.
0: That's Toby Rowland from Learfield. Sooners win 14-6. Coming up next, we'll get you caught up with what's happening in the NL wildcard race and our top sound as well. 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
6: Judson, we're into college football and baseball pennant races. 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
7: 1-2 to Palacios. Ballpark roaring in the pitch. Fly ball, shallow right. Out goes Connor Falefa. It's dropping. It's down. Base hit. Palacios wins it. The Rays have won it 2-1. Down go the Red Sox, and down goes the magic number.
3: Number four.
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8: Second down and seven. One receiver wide to the left, man in motion across the formation. Simple handoff, Kewon Brown to the far side, to the 30, the 20, the 10, a right hand into the air, and his feet and the football into the end zone. Touchdown, Kewon Brown.
3: Number three.
6: Alabama's Keelan Russell takes it all the way, gives the Tide some cushion against Florida State. Chris Stewart had it from Learfield.
9: Stepping up Russell, he's going to get a first down. He's going to get a whole lot more. 45, 40, still on his feet, 30, 20, 10, 5, gone. Touchdown, Keelan Russell. 57 yards, and Alabama adds to its lead. It's 39 to 28.
3: Number two.
6: A wild finish in Nashville with Vanderbilt's Miles Capers strip sack in the waning moments of what looked like a loss to North Carolina State. Andrew Allegretta from Learfield.
10: With 6 seconds to go, there's the snap. Bailey rolls toward the right.
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12: And goal from the 6 yard line of Ole Miss. He brings a man in motion. There's the snap. Levitt wants to throw, fires, it's batted up in the air and intercepted. It's picked off by Jalen Braxton, and the Ole Miss Rebels have stopped the LSU Tigers.
4: Marty, well done. Thank you. And speaking of, we will get back to so much of this, including baseball. Let's begin here. Yankees are close to clinching the top spot in the AL wild card. The question is, how's the health of star slugger Aaron Judge? Buster Olney, ESPN Baseball Insider and Baseball Tonight podcast host, join Hammer and Emmett and discuss what now for the Yankees after putting Judge back on the IL.
13: Let's face it, they're up against it now with just, you know, 9 days left in the regular season. Given the fact that they put Judge on the 10-day injured list, they could get him back for the final game of the regular season. One more game of prep because, guys, he didn't look good, right? When he came off the injured list, it was his spring training and he was striking out about 60% of his at-bats. Now he goes back on the injured list. We don't know how serious this calf strain is. It is a grade one. And also the other thing too, you know, normally in a situation like this, you'd think about, let's just put Judge at DH and move some other pieces around. It's not a roster that's easy to move around because Ben Rice, Luis Garcia was their big trade deadline acquisition. Those guys have been playing a lot of first base and DH. What do you do with them? I was just reaching out to people today saying,

0: could either one of those guys get reps in right field so you could squeeze Judge in at DH? It obviously is not a great situation for the Yankees.
1: No easy decisions either for Aaron Boone. Hey, leaders of the NL West, Los Angeles Dodgers facing the San Francisco Giants.
2: The 0-1 line drive into short center field for a base hit. And the Dodgers are going to play a couple of more runs. DePaulo with a single into center. The Dodgers a perfect 10-4 over the Giants.
1: The call on 570 LA Sports. Dodgers win 10-4. We can also tell you this. The Cubs win, the Padres win, and the Phillies lose. That means in the NL wild card, we are looking at two teams that are tied atop the NL wild card in the Cubs and the Padres. The Phillies now sit in that sixth spot at the bottom. Hey, coming up next, we'll get you back to what happened between LSU and Ole Miss. That's next on ESPN Radio.
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9: Back to school season means backpacks, schedules, and busy mornings. But there's one thing a lot of families forget to plan for. What happens when school germs start spreading and someone gets sick? Joining us now is Dr. Peter McCullough with some smart ways to be prepared before the school year begins. So, Doctor, back to school is exciting, but it also seems to be the time of year that families start getting sick again. Why does this season hit so many households?
10: Because people miss an opportunity, and that is to use nasal sprays and throat sprays twice a day preventively. 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
9: What are some of the most common health issues that families run into once the school season does start?
10: The kids are back in school, they're coughing, they're sneezing, and they clearly spread viruses and other illnesses. 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
1: Lane Kiffin makes his long-awaited return to Oxford as LSU takes on Ole Miss.
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11: 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He's fighting to the goal line. 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
11: 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Throws man wide open inside the 20. 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
1: 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What a Saturday it was. We've got a top 10 college football upset. We've got the race to October around Major League Baseball, and we've got some hard feelings going down in the SEC. Let's begin there. A game with so much emotion involved. Oxford increased game day security as Lane Kiffin and his 7th-ranked LSU Tigers faced off with his previous team, the 8th-ranked Old Miss Rebels. Before we get to the action, here was the narrative that Kiffin set early in the week.
16: I told the players today, man, like, you don't have anything to worry about as far as, like, attention on you all week and everything. There's just going to be so much attention, hatred, everything on me. I said, you just get to go play. And I said, really, the pressure's on them. They're the team that, and we won 7 games last year. They won 13. They returned, you know, 2 Heisman candidates. How often does that ever happen in the same backfield? I mean, we had it one time with Matt Leinart and Reggie Bush, and second longest winning streak in the country. So you guys just get to go play, and the pressure is not on you.
1: Lane Kiffin 0-3 in his head coaching career in AP top 10 matchups, with all 3 losses coming when his time at Old Miss. We go to the action now. Second quarter, in fact, it was the Rebels that looked like the ones playing free and easy.
17: Trips to the right for Ole Miss. LSU has got DBs all over the place. 2, 3 extras. Only a 3-man rush. Chambliss wants to throw. Steps up in the pocket. Fires toward the end zone. Got a man! It's in there! Deuce Alexander! Touchdown, Ole Miss! Holy smokes!
1: 24-7, Ole Miss goes up. David Kelm on the call for Learfield. But LSU would find their footing and tie the game in 24. We go to the fourth quarter now. Ole Miss in the red zone.
17: Trips to the right, short side of the field. Haz goes in motion. There's the snap. And it's a fake on a handoff. Keeping it Chambliss. He runs left. He's in the 10. He's in the 5. He's in the end zone. He caught him with their britches down. Touchdown, Ole Miss.
1: Rebels get the touchdown and the 2-point conversion. So they're up 8. Tigers drive down the field. Less than a minute to play. LSU in the red zone. But it's 4th and goal. Can they convert?
17: 4th and goal from the 6-yard line of Ole Miss. He brings a man in motion. There's the snap. Levitt wants to throw. Fires. It's batted up in the air and intercepted. It's picked off by Jalen Braxton. And the Ole Miss Rebels have stopped the LSU Tigers.
1: Ole Miss wins 32-24. We'll call it the Emotional Bowl. Lane Kiffin's old quarterback, Trinidad Chambliss, passes for 363 yards, 2 touchdowns. Chambliss spoke with Holly Rowe after the win.
18: Trinidad, you're just kind of looking around, soaking this in right now. What is this like in this moment for you and your team?
19: It's amazing.
20: Let's go, Lane. I love you. Let's go. Let's go, baby. That's you.
19: God is good. God is so good. Our team is resilient, and I love them so much. I'm speechless. So I got my mouthpiece in.
18: There were a couple of moments in this game right before the half, a minute 27, you take it down and score. Again, late in this game, you run it in with your legs. Why are you so great in these moments, Trinidad?
19: I just trust in God. I trust in my preparation as well. We've worked our butts off this whole week and this whole year. And it's just go out and do it. You know, there's no thinking at that point. Just go out and go ball.
18: As you watch your defense try to close it out on that last goal line stand, what's going through your mind?
19: Just praying. I pray with Deuce, Horatio, and Jonte Cook. I say, God, if it's in your will for us to win, amen. But if not, you know, we'll give you all the glory and praise. But let us get this stop one time.
18: It's such a unique game. You are here with this huge moment because of Lane Kiffin, but you had to beat him tonight. What was this dynamic like for you?
19: It was a little weird seeing him on the other sideline and seeing the other coaches. But it is what it is, you know. We're competitors at the end of the day. And it's just a football game, but I'm glad we got the win.
18: What is special about this Ole Miss team?
19: We don't quit. A lot of people may doubt us. They always doubt Ole Miss. I don't know why. We're here now. We're here to compete.
1: Ole Miss head coach Pete Golding, the winning head coach, he was asked if this win meant more.
0: You know, I just told our team in there, I was like, look, I don't think anybody came here to beat LSU. I mean, that's not what our goal was coming in and working so hard in the offseason summer. It wasn't just to win one football game. I told him, yes, is it sweet? Absolutely. And go enjoy, you know, it tonight for sure. But, you know, we got to come back to work tomorrow. We got a really, really good Florida team next week. And so it wasn't the Super Bowl, and we didn't make it to be the Super Bowl. I think the goals and the expectations that Glenn and Keith have set for this place isn't about winning one football game in September. And so am I super proud of them? Absolutely. But, you know, that's 3 years since we've been here that we've come home with that trophy. I mean, that's an expectation here, as it should be. And so really proud of our guys and our coaches, really happy for our fans. I couldn't be happier for Glenn and for Keith. I'm really grateful for the opportunity they presented to me, which they didn't have to. I think it was a full circle moment for a lot of people that no player, no person's bigger than anybody else. And this place has been built the right way with really good people. And the trajectory is up, and that's where it's going to continue to go.
1: Let's hear from Lane Kiffin after the game on his emotions following this loss.
21: Like I said, probably not what I would have thought. It was just a lot, you know, coming in. And I'm sure that'll be criticized, whatever. But there's a lot of stuff. Like I said, 6 years here and a lot of things and a lot of life-changing experiences and a lot of really good people that helped me through some really hard times.
22: How is it different than you expected?
21: I just thought it'd probably be more in like the competitive mode, you know, and just kind of embrace it. And it was just a little bit, I don't know, sometimes you can't predict your emotions. You know, I know that sometimes I don't act like it, but I'm a human too, you know. And so, but again, I'll just close up saying congrats to those guys. They played really well. You know, they deserve to win. And I know it sounds weird, as much as I dislike the losing, whatever, there is a part in there of, you know, a lot of those coaches and players, and I wouldn't say excited, but, you know, I'm glad for them.
1: Kiffin is now 0-4 in his head coaching career in AP top 10 matchups. Ninth-ranked Texas A&M Aggies hosting unranked Kentucky. The Aggies looking to start a season with 45-plus points in three straight games for the first time in program history. Let's go to the third quarter. Tight ball game, tied at 7. Wildcats with the ball.
23: Trips to the right. Tight end left is Rodriguez. Patterson in to spell Baxter at the running back to the left of Minshew. He's out of the shotgun. It's a play fake, setting up deep. All kinds of time. Throws, man, wide open inside the 20. It's a catch for Kentucky, and it's a touchdown for Kentucky. Kenny Darby makes the grab again, wide open, and what a run after the catch of about 18 yards.
1: The call on JMI Sports Network, and from there, Kentucky never looked back on their way to a major upset.
23: Two wideouts at the tight end to the right, one wideout left for Marcel Reed.
24: Marcus Gardner corner.
23: Stunt up front, but A&M picks it up. Tate Reed in the pocket. He shifts to his left. He throws down the near side, and it's intercepted! Jordan Castell with a leaping interception at the six-yard line.
24: Yeah, that was a boomer, man.
23: Lindsey drops to the knee again. And Will Stein pumping his fist as he skips off the sideline for the post-game handshake. The eyes of Texas are closed tight. They don't want to look at the scoreboard, which shows Kentucky defeating number 9, Texas A&M, 31-21 here in College Station.
1: Kentucky beat a ranked opponent for the first time since taking down number 6 Mississippi back in September of 2024. Kentucky defensive end Sam Green joined College Football on ESPN Radio.
25: Sam, you get the win today, a couple big plays by your defense. How much did the week of preparation and what you looked at carry over into the win today?
26: It was huge. It was huge. The pretense from Coach Stein, the whole coaching staff, you know, we won't be denied. We won't be denied like we was in the fourth quarter versus Alabama. So, you know, we learned from that, and, you know, we brought it on the road to Texas A&M and got a dub.
25: You know, Coach Stein, in his first couple of games, trying to change the culture with your program, how big a win is that for this team and for Coach to validate some of the work that you guys have put in early on this season?
26: It was huge, you know, especially on the road, coming, playing an SEC team, a great SEC team at Texas A&M. You know, it's hard to win an SEC on the road, so it was huge for everybody.
25: You're taking on a quarterback in Marcel Reed, who is in the Heisman conversation, has stacked a couple of really good years at A&M. What was the key to defending him today and forcing him in to a couple of turnovers?
26: We was disguising, make something look different. And, we knew he was going to throw us some questionable passes. We just had to make the play.
25: Six total tackles for you with the TFL as well. What allowed you to have some of the success that you did on the field?
26: Preparation, like you said earlier, in practice, making plays in practice and just carrying on to the game, studying, film, everything.
25: Wanted to ask you about your quarterback, Kenny Minchie, who had a really good day, 14 of 18, 252 yards and a pair of touchdowns, a guy who is getting accustomed to the system but played really well on a big stage today. That's a tough environment in College Station. How impressed were you with the performance that he put together today?
26: I wasn't impressed at all, really. Kenny Minchie is a dog, and we know that. And we're going to ride behind him when he up and when he down, So I feel like he made them plays in practice all spring, all camp, and all this week. So, it ain't no surprise to me.
2: Again, unranked Kentucky knocks off ninth-ranked Texas A&M Aggies head coach Mike Elko on the loss.
3: Hats off to Kentucky. They came in here and they beat our ass. Not good enough from us on any level, coaching, playing, performing, physicality, anything. And so it's on me. I own it. It's my program. I'm in charge of it. And we have to get it fixed.
2: Elko on any positive takeaways.
3: There's no positives, not an ounce of a positive anywhere. There's a product that's not good enough that starts with me. I did not do a good enough job of coaching this team, preparing this team, and getting this team to ready to play this week. So I don't take any positives from this game.
2: We'll see where the Aggies go from there. How about 10th-ranked Alabama hosting unranked Florida State? Last year, the Seminoles hosted then 8th-ranked Alabama to start the season and beat them 31-17. Second quarter, deja vu all over again. FSU handling Bama.
5: 10 minutes and counting, second quarter. Two tight ends to the right, Riles and Thomas. Two receivers left, Danzy and Deuce. Cromer to the right of Daniels in the gun. There's a fake the handoff. Look out, Daniels in trouble. Now he'll run. Cuts it back towards the end zone. He's in! Touchdown, Florida State! Touchdown!
2: The Colin Seminole Sports Network, 21-6 lead for the Seminoles. But unlike last year, Bama responds in the second half.
6: 43-yard line as they have to get to the 46 to move the chains. Two wideouts near side, one left. Make it two left now. It's a tight end shifts over. Stepping up Russell. He's going to get a first down. He's going to get a whole lot more. 45, 40. Still on his feet. 30, 20, 10, 5. Gone. Touchdown, Keelan Russell. 57 yards. And Alabama adds to its lead. It's 39-28.
2: That's Chris Stewart from Learfield. It would take every ounce of offense from the Crimson Tide to hold off Florida State.
6: First and 10, Bama. Rico Scott in the slot. RC Dub wide right. Tight ends left and right for Alabama. The handoff goes to the little man. 10, 5, touchdown. Trey Sean Brown. Touchdown, Alabama. 20 yards. And Alabama may have iced it with 2:15 to go.
2: Keelan Russell threw for 320 yards and three touchdowns and ran for another score as Alabama overcame a 15-point deficit to beat Florida State 50-36. Russell joined ESPN's Katie George after the game.
7: Here's Katie.
8: Thanks, Sean. Keelan, today was a wild day. Two long delays. You guys get off to a slow start. Florida State throwing punch after punch. How do you think you and your teammates handled everything?
10: Yeah, Coach DeBoer simply said it. Put on for the city.
8: Well, you're proving that you're the total package, that you can do it all. What's it like owning this role of being
4: being the starting quarterback at Alabama?
9: I mean, it's a blessing, but I got long ways to go. You know, still developing. Three things, you know, coach always says is, you know, you keep completions, you keep the ball going forward, and you not take sacks or any negative plays. And I feel like we did that fairly well today. You know, responding off of last week, having three turnovers, I knew I had to come in this game. Limit the turnovers, the mistakes. Stop playing like a rookie. Stop playing timid. You know, just being calm in the pocket. And I think I showed that a lot today. But, I mean, I wouldn't have done anything without this team. I mean, these guys, like I said, they came out ready to dominate. And, man, we put up 50, man. I'm just so blessed. And I'm, you know, so glad that, you know, I'm on this team right now.
4: Congratulations, 3-0 start. Well done.
9: Thank you so much.
2: All right, a 50 burger there for Alabama. Let's get to a wild conclusion between two unranked NC State on the road facing Vanderbilt. At one point, Vandy trailed 24-7 in the third quarter, but the Commodores climbed back in it. We go to the final seconds, NC State clinging to a 31-28 lead deep in their own territory.
5: With 6 seconds to go, there's the snap. Bailey rolls toward the right. He waits. He waits. He is going to be sacked. Oh, it's a safety with one second. Did they knock the football loose? Oh, goodness. Did Miles Capers get the
11: touchdown? Touchdown.
5: Get the football.
11: Unbelievable. Yes, sir.
5: They knocked it loose. You've got to be kidding me. One of the most improbable finishes in the history of Vanderbilt football.
2: The call from Andrew Allegretta from Learfield. Miles Capers forced the fumble. Caden Daniels recovered just before time expired to give Vanderbilt a stunning 35-31 win over NC State. Vandy improves to 3-0. Vanderbilt head coach Clark Lee on winning the way they did.
12: I've never been a part of a game that ends that way. So all I can tell you is plenty of teams find a way out at the finish. This group found a way to win it. And I'm proud of them for that.
2: Vandy certainly found a way. Hey, coming back, the race to October continues in Major League Baseball. Could Boston clinch a playoff spot on Saturday? And back to a busy college football Saturday as well. That's all coming up. 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
8: 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More on Lane Kiffin's return to Oxford coming up shortly. But first, let's get to some meaningful September baseball. Red Sox facing the Rays. Now, Boston with a chance to clinch that second wild card spot with the win and either a loss by the Rangers or the Astros. But first things first, the Red Sox are going to take care of business. We go to the bottom of the ninth. This one in Tampa, knotted at one.
9: 1-2 to Palacios. Ballpark roaring in the pitch. Fly ball, shallow right. Out goes Connor Falefa. It's dropping. It's down. Base hit. Palacios wins it. The Rays have won it 2-1. Down go the Red Sox, and down goes the magic number.
8: The call on 620 WDAE. The Rays walk off the Sox with a final of 2-1. So let's check out the AL West wildcard race now. Rangers leading the division by a game atop Houston. Astros hosting the Braves. A game heard right here on ESPN Radio. Bases juice for Ronald in the seventh.
10: Bases full of Braves. Abreu to the belt. He brings it home. Swinging a fly ball. Deep left center field. Way back it goes. It's toward the wall and it's gone. It's a grand slam for Acuna. And Atlanta leads it 5-2. Number 20 for Acuna. He stood and watched. He knew it the moment it left his bat. He's high-stepping toward third, much to the delight of Braves fans here in Houston. He has stunned the Astros with a grand slam off of Abreu here in the seventh inning.
8: Braves double up the Astros by a final of 6-3. Now that opens the door for the Rangers to extend their division lead. Texas hosting the Blue Jays now. Rangers leading 3-1 in the sixth.
11: And now the pitch. And that's hit to deep left field. Straw going back. It is over his head. It's off the track and off the wall. Young just now at third being waved home. Stopping at third is Nimmo. It's an RBI double for Wyatt Langford and a 4-1 Ranger lead.
8: They call 105-3. The Fan. Rangers win 6-2. Their division lead now is now up to two games. Good race in the AL Central between the White Sox and the Guardians. Let's begin with the Southsiders. Bottom of the sixth, Sox with a 2-1 lead. Third baseman Miguel Vargas at the dish.
11: The pitch.
12: Vargas in the air, out into left. It is deep. Oh, baby! Out of here!
13: No, you didn't! You didn't call that! Talking.
12: Number 33.
8: Good one for Miguel Vargas with his 33rd of the year. The call on ESPN 1000. The White Sox go on to win that game. So how about the Guardians? Could they keep pace? They need a win to remain atop the AL Central with the Sox. Bottom of the first, Guardians jumped on the Athletics early.
14: Here's the 2-1. Swung on, and there's a high fly ball, left center field. Does it have enough to get to the bleachers? It is a home run. They call it a home run for Angel Martinez. It just did make it over the 19-foot high wall. A two-run shot, 5-2 Cleveland.
8: The call on WTAM 1100. Guardians win 12-6, so the Guardians and the White Sox remain tied atop the AL Central. How about the best team in baseball? Brewers taking on the Orioles and heading towards a shutout.
15: Ashby has the one he wants, the 2-2 pitch, and he dropped a curveball in there for a called third strike. The Brewers shut out the Orioles 1-0 here today.

0: And they tie their franchise record with their 97th victory of the season. Back-to-back years with at least 97 wins. And the Brewers have seven more chances to set a new standard before it's all said and done.
1: The call on 620 WTMJ. All right, we go back to college football now. 16th-ranked SMU Mustangs in Louisville taking on 23rd-ranked Cardinals. SMU 4-0 all-time against Louisville, including wins in each of the last two seasons. We go to the fourth quarter. Mustangs leading 31-28, but not for long.
2: Second down and seven. One receiver wide to the left. Man in motion across the formation. Simple handoff. Kewan Brown to the far side. To the 30, the 20, the 10. A right hand into the air. Feet and the football into the end zone. Touchdown, Kewan Brown. 53 yards. It's his second touchdown run of over 50 yards today. And Louisville snatches the advantage back from SMU. 34-31. 10:02 to go, fourth quarter.
1: This is a game heard right here on ESPN Radio. Louisville finished with 265 yards on the ground on 37 carries with 8 plays of at least 12 yards. Brown ran for a career-high 163 yards, 41-31, the final there. 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
8: Back to school season means backpacks, schedules, and busy mornings. But there's one thing a lot of families forget to plan for. What happens when school germs start spreading and someone gets sick? Joining us now is Dr. Peter McCullough with some smart ways to be prepared before the school year begins. So, Doctor, back to school is exciting, but it also seems to be the time of year that families start getting sick again. Why does this season hit so many households?
9: Because people miss an opportunity, and that is to use nasal sprays and throat sprays twice a day preventively. These have been shown to reduce the common cold, flu, RSV, and other viral infections, but it has to be done twice a day on a regular basis.
8: What are some of the most common health issues that families run into once the school season does start?
9: The kids are back in school, they're coughing, they're sneezing, and they clearly spread viruses and other illnesses. And so it's important to be ready at home with a medical emergency kit so as parents, you can handle issues that come up with the children and avoid going to the urgent care.
8: So is that what you recommend parents do now so that they're not scrambling later? 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
9: For sure. After routine preventive measures are taken, the last thing we want to do is have a child get so sick that they need to go into the urgent care or emergency room for IV antibiotics. We can use oral antivirals and antibiotics at home under the guidance of doctors through the guidebook and on telemedicine.
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2: 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I'm Judson Richards. We've still got a full slate of college football games to tell you all about momentarily. But first, here's what's at the top of our minds.
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2: In Major League Baseball, Brewers tied a team record with their 97th win of the season with a shutout win over the Orioles. They win 1-0 there. And in college football, Vanderbilt forces a fumble in the end zone in the final seconds in a stunner atop NC State. Number 9 Texas A&M falters and is upset by unranked

0: Punch your ticket to October baseball. Brewers postseason tickets are on sale Wednesday, September 23rd. Seats will go fast, and you're going to want to be here for the run. 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
1: Bold move by head coach Pete Golding of Ole Miss to go for two on that last touchdown. He was asked after the game why he went for two.
2: So, you know, the plan always was, in certain situations, it's really hard when you get scored on in a situation where you're not supposed to be going for two. You send a field goal block unit out there, and then you try to catch people with 12 or make them burn a timeout or anything like that. And then if they jump, well, then it's half the distance, and you got a real decision to make. Are you going to get closer at some point on that for a yard and a half? Well, then we did it again, and they did it again. And so then at that point, you know, if we can't get a half yard, right, to get it to eight, to make sure that you don't lose the game, you know, worst case scenario that you're going to overtime, then we shouldn't win the game. So it was something that we worked throughout the week that our guys executed at a high level.
1: I can only imagine how many eyes were on this one on ABC. A big win for their program, including here's Golding on the expectations at Ole Miss.
2: Since 23, I mean, you feel like it's a failure if you're not winning 10 games. And I remember when I first was making the move over here, it was the year after they lost five. I was like, man, if we can go over there and average 10 a year, they'll build statues of everybody. And then after year two, it's like, man, if we don't go to the Natty, it's a bust. I'm like, it feels like Tuscaloosa again. And that's how it should be, because that's what they've invested into this place. And when you have elite leadership from the top and it's vertically aligned, that's what it should be. And so that's the expectation here. And we're not running from that. And you got to have really good players to be able to do that. You got to have really good coaches to be able to do that, and you got to have funds to be able to do it, and our leadership's the best in the country, and we got everything we need.
1: Now on the losing side, here's Lane Kiffin after the game on his emotions following the loss.
3: Like I said, probably not what I would have thought. It was just a lot, you know, coming in, and I'm sure that'll be criticized, whatever, but there's a lot of stuff. Like I said, 6 years here and a lot of things, and a lot of life-changing experiences, and a lot of really good people that helped me through some really hard times.
4: How different than you expected?
3: I just thought it'd probably be more in like the competitive mode, you know, and just kind of embrace it. And it was just a little bit, I don't know, sometimes you can't predict your emotions. You know, I know that sometimes I don't act like it, but I'm a human too, you know. And so, but again, I'll just close up saying congrats to those guys. They played really well. You know, they deserve to win. And I know it sounds weird, as much as I dislike the losing, whatever, there is a part in there of, you know, a lot of those coaches and players, and I wouldn't say excited, but, you know, I'm glad for them.
1: LSU falls to 2-1. Ole Miss improves to 3-0 on the year. How about Auburn hosting Florida? A game you heard on ESPN Radio. Gators go up two scores in the fourth quarter before breaking off this run.
5: Handoff, ball up the middle, burst through and more, 50 to the 40-yard line, to the 30, can they catch Jaden Ball? They will not. On fourth down, a long touchdown run, but is it coming back? There's a flag down at the line of scrimmage.
6: Play is a touchdown.
5: That's going to put Jaden Ball over 100 yards and plenty. Three touchdowns and joins exclusive Florida Gators company, including the great Emmitt Smith, of four consecutive games with at least 100 yards on the ground.
1: Now that score made it 40-24 Florida. However, the game, much different score as you get closer to the end. Final seconds now, Auburn or bring it within one score.
5: Philo takes a knee. The man who hadn't started a road game since high school has delivered Florida its third win in three games to start the season. Gators 44, Auburn 39, Florida going to 3-0.
1: Now quarterback Aaron Philo and running back Jaden Ball spoke with College Football on ESPN Radio after the game.
7: Well, I'm here with Florida Gators quarterback Aaron Philo. Hey, big first road start for you. What was it like?
8: It was unbelievable, man. To come to this place with this group of guys, like, we talked about it all week. This is all we need right here. And we get the job done. This is all we need. Thank you,
7: coach. By the way, Alex Golish coming over, pure class from the Auburn head coach, coming over to Philo, the quarterback for the Florida Gators. So what have you learned about your squad that you didn't know through the first 3 weeks?
8: We're resilient, man. Like, things didn't go our way all the way in the game, and we bounced back. First quarter, you know, a little turnover there. We bounced back, and we played the game. It was awesome.
7: What about this guy standing next to me right now?
8: He's a dude, man. Like, I'm glad this dude's in the backfield with me, I'll tell you that.
7: I got Jaden Ball here now, guys. 162 yards. Yeah, you didn't know that?
9: No, I don't even look at it.
7: How'd it feel?
9: All right, we got a lot of work to do.

0: I feel like we had a little bit too many penalties. We killed ourselves at times. The score could have been a lot different, but I'm glad we got the win.
1: What it meant to you when your head coach, John Sumrall, shows up at your house on Christmas Eve with his entire and his mom's dog to recruit you. What that mean to you to keep you here?
0: It honestly meant everything. Honestly, I can say that it showed so much character towards me and my family. It's bigger than just football. It's more about family, building connections, and we'll have this relationship forever.
1: As far as this squad, what should America know about the Florida Gators?
0: We back. We got a lot of work to do, and y'all going to see it. Everybody keep counting us out. Just keep doing it. We're going to be where our feet are. I can't wait to do it again.
1: Congratulations.
0: Thank you so much.
2: Let's now send it back to our crew as Florida takes down Auburn on Saturday. Here's Mark Kestisher and Kelly Stauffer, who had the call.
3: Judson, thank you very much. Florida and Auburn both won their first two games of the year, an SEC game tonight at Auburn. Big game, really, for two new young coaches for these teams. And John Sumrall's Florida Gators, Kelly, get a big win behind the running back he was able to keep at Florida, Jaden Baugh, who goes off for another 150-yard-plus game.
4: And we can say this now after the game, but we were talking about it during the week. On tape, it looked like Florida was further along than Auburn was in their kind of reset rebuild. And that's what it looked like tonight. Outside of the 16 penalties, which is a ton, by the way, by Florida, they do so many things right. They have a kind of a point guard quarterback in Aaron Filo that distributes the football, turn around and hand it to Jaden Baugh, or get it out to Burnell Brown III or Dallas Wilson. They don't even have a healthy Eric Singleton, who should be the third one in that set of triplets. So they have people. Offensive line is coming along. They love their tight end room. So offensively, I think they're set. And then I think Brad White, defensively, their defensive corner, is just starting over on that side of the ball to implement the things he wants to do. So I think they're in a really good place, and John Sumrall is really impressive.
3: Yeah, it's great. Look, Florida fans have seen good starts. Billy Napier had some good starts, and the league schedule came, and things went south. Could be injuries, just could have been overmatched. We'll find out in the next 6 weeks. This is a very tough schedule ahead for Florida. It starts with Ole Miss next week.
4: Yeah, you don't get many breaks in this conference. And fans can't do this. They can't go to practice and see what we can see and hear what we hear. But there's a new sheriff in town. I love Billy Napier, and I did before he ever got to Florida. But things are being done differently now in the weight room and on the practice field. There's an intentionality to it that program lacked. And so I would think you go with the proof of concept with John Sumrall. He did it at Troy. He did it at Tulane. He knows how to do it. It's just at a different level now.
3: Now he's 3-0 as the Florida head coach. Jaden Baugh runs for 162 yards, three touchdowns. Aaron Filo threw for 204 and a TD as well. Final score, the Florida Gators 44, Auburn Tigers 39. Now for Kelly Stauffer, I'm Mark Kestisher right here on the exclusive home of the College Football Playoff, ESPN Radio and the ESPN app. Let's go back to Judson Richards in the studio.
2: Mark Kelly, thank you. Great call yesterday afternoon. What do you say we run through some more college football games? Let's begin with number two, Georgia at Arkansas. Georgia is 6-0 all-time in Fayetteville. That's tied for the Bulldogs' most road wins without a loss against a single opponent on Saturday. Well, the Bulldogs would make that record 7-0.
5: Dobbs, give it to Chauncey, running right. He stood up at the one, reaches across the end zone line, touchdown, Georgia. He slid it out there.
6: He refused to be denied. You couldn't keep Bowens out of the end zone. Took the extra effort to get across that goal line.
5: Third touchdown of the day for Chauncey Bowens.
2: The call on the Georgia Bulldog Sports Network. Georgia held Arkansas to just 17 yards on the ground. They win 45-17. Third-ranked Fighting Irish taking on unranked Michigan State. Notre Dame with a slim lead in the fourth, but some breathing room after this.
7: Carr with a snap, drops and looks to throw. He's looking Gilbert's way, going for it all. Deep ball down the near numbers. Diving catch. Yes, he got it again. Inside the five. 39-yard dart from Carr to Gilbert.
2: Notre Dame remains undefeated at 3-0. They win 27-10, the final. That call on the Notre Dame radio network. Two unranked, both 2-0. Clemson hosting Bill Belichick in North Carolina. We go to the fourth quarter. Knotted at 20. Tigers with the ball.
8: Reynolds goes shotgun.

0: up that left hash. And he's going to get it on the end around to Brown. Brown cuts it back up the middle, turns it upfield.
1: Let's go.
0: Has the first
1: Let's
0: down.
1: Go.
0: It's a 10-5 touchdown. Tyler Brown has just sealed it for the Clemson Tigers.
2: The call on the Clemson Tigers Sports Network. Clemson rallied from a 14-point first-half deficit to beat North Carolina 28-20 in a game that lasted nearly 6 hours following a two-and-a-half-hour fourth-quarter weather delay. Here's Dabo Swinney on the win after the game.
3: What a special moment to be a part of. It was a great win for our football team. It was a great start to ACC play. We grew up, you know, those games are not fun to be a part of, but if you're going to be a great team, you got to win some like that. I'm just really, really proud of our team and you know, how they hung in there. I saw some confidence. I saw an unshakable belief.
2: How about the number one team in the country, Texas Longhorns, taking on UTSA? This one not overly close.
4: First down, goal to go, Texas at the UTSA 1 yard line. Arch Manning under center. Manning has the snap, turns, hands it to Cooper, cuts inside, and he's across. Derek Cooper has his first touchdown as a Texas Longhorn, and it's the first touchdown of the second half for the Horns.
2: That's Greg Way from Learfield. Longhorns remain unbeaten. They win 30-6. Rutgers hosting 12th-ranked USC Trojans. Second quarter, USC stretches their lead.
5: A sixth-year senior for the Rutgers Scarlet Knights. Maiava straight back to pass, waiting, throws downfield, up in the air, catching it is Corey Sims at the 20, spins and turns, his man falls down, he does not, into the end zone he goes, and it's a touchdown USC.
2: The call on 710 ESPN LA, more USC, how about a 99-yarder in the third?
5: First and goal at the 9. Lonergan throws. Intercepted. This could go all the way back the other way. Prophet Brown at the 40. He's at the 30. He's at the other 30. 20. 10. Touchdown USC, and a game heartbreaker for Rutgers and a game maker for USC.
2: King Miller ran for 102 yards and a touchdown to help USC beat Rutgers with a final of 42-35. Sixth-ranked Ohio State hosting unranked Kent State. How about this moment for Jeremiah Smith?
6: First and 10, Ohio State at the Kent State 33-yard line. And Sand, a quick toss caught by Smith on the right side, gets to the Kent State 20, motors his way up to the 11 before he is stopped. At the 11 of Kent State, Jeremiah Smith making some people miss before defensive back Derek Jackson stops him. And the Buckeyes again are in the Giant Eagle red zone.
7: And that one will be for the record, I believe, Paul. He had 13 yards on his first catch, and that was 13-plus, I got to think.
6: I would think so, too, Jim.
2: Most receiving yards in OSU history for Jeremiah Smith. That was Paul Keels from Learfield. By the second quarter, this one was a boat race.
6: Snap to Sand with 3 seconds left. Sand rolling at his own 40 on the right side. Sand now at the 43, cranks and fires. Deep down the right side for Brandon Ennis in the end zone. He catches it for a touchdown. Brandon Ennis in the middle of a bunch of Kent State defenders. Brandon Ennis hauls it in on a 49-yard touchdown Hail Mary pass from Julian Sand. How about that to make it 34-0 Ohio State?
2: Buckeyes win 59-3. Number 14, Penn State hosting Buffalo.
8: So on first and 10, their own 30. They ran a brilliant two-minute drill last week. Back over the middle. Howard at the 45, 40, far side, 25, 20, 15, 10, 5. Touchdown, Penn State, 70 yards from Rocco Beck to Kobe Howard.
2: The call on the Penn State Sports Network. Nittany Lions roll 55-13 over Buffalo. Unranked Western Kentucky hosting number 4, Indiana.
9: Here's the snap back to Hoover, and he looks to throw it. He's got a bomb. He's got his man open. Charlie Becker has to come back for it. Catches it 30, 20, down to the 15. Still going 5. Dives to the end zone. Touchdown, Indiana. 79 yards on the pass play from Josh Hoover to Charlie Becker, and Indiana puts another 6 on the board and starts to pull away.
2: That's Don Fisher from Learfield. Hoosiers cruise 38-0. Number 24, Oklahoma hosting New Mexico State. This one was close in the third. Sooners looking to throw.
1: They go quick. Mateer back to pass. Has time. He's going to let it fly deep. Satania behind the defense. Got him. Five. Touchdown. Isaiah Satania. A bomb. 53-yard touchdown pass. John Mateer to Isaiah Satania.
2: That's Toby Rowland from Learfield. Sooners win 14-6. Coming up next, we'll get you caught up with what's happening in the NL wildcard race and our top sound as well. 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
3: Judson, we're into college football and baseball pennant races. 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
4: 1-2 to Palacios. Ballpark roaring in the pitch. Fly ball, shallow right. Out goes Connor Falefa. It's dropping. It's down. Base hit. Palacios wins it. The Rays have won it 2-1. Down go the Red Sox, and down goes the magic number.
1: Number four.
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5: Second down and seven. One receiver wide to the left, man in motion across the formation. Simple handoff, Kewon Brown to the far side, to the 30, the 20, the 10, a right hand into the air, and his feet and the football into the end zone. Touchdown, Kewon Brown.
1: Number three.
3: Alabama's Keelan Russell takes it all the way, gives the Tide some cushion against Florida State. Chris Stewart had it from Learfield.
6: Stepping up Russell, he's going to get a first down. He's going to get a whole lot more. 45, 40, still on his feet, 30, 20, 10, 5, gone. Touchdown, Keelan Russell. 57 yards, and Alabama adds to its lead. It's 39 to 28.
1: Number two.
3: A wild finish in Nashville with Vanderbilt's Miles Capers strip sack in the waning moments of what looked like a loss to North Carolina State. Andrew Allegretta from Learfield.
7: With 6 seconds to go, there's the snap. Bailey rolls toward the right. He waits. He waits. He is going to be sacked. Oh, it's a safety with one second. Did they knock the football loose? Oh, goodness. Did Miles Capers get the
8: touchdown? Touchdown.
7: Get the football.
8: Unbelievable.
7: Yes, sir. They knocked it loose.
3: Jalen Braxton of Ole Miss picks off Sam Levitt and holds off LSU. David Kellum called it from Learfield.
9: Fourth and goal from the 6-yard line of Ole Miss. He brings a man in motion. There's the snap. Levitt wants to throw, fires. It's batted up in the air and intercepted. It's picked off by Jalen Braxton, and the Ole Miss Rebels have stopped the LSU Tigers.
0: Marty, well done. Thank you. And speaking of, we will get back to so much of this, including baseball. Let's begin here. Yankees are close to clinching the top spot in the AL wild card. The question is, how's the health of star slugger Aaron Judge? Buster Olney, ESPN Baseball Insider and Baseball Tonight podcast host, join Hammer and Emmett and discuss what now for the Yankees after putting Judge back on the IL.
10: Let's face it, they're up against it now with just, you know, 9 days left in the regular season. Given the fact that they put Judge on the 10-day injured list, they could get him back for the final game of the regular season. One more game of prep because, guys, he didn't look good, right? When he came off the injured list, it was his spring training and he was striking out about a 60% of his at-bats. Now he goes back on the injured list. We don't know how serious this calf strain is. It is a grade one. And also the other thing too, you know, normally in a situation like this, you'd think about, let's just put Judge at DH and move some other pieces around. It's not a roster that's easy to move around because Ben Rice, Luis Garcia was their big trade deadline acquisition. Those guys have been playing a lot of first base and DH. What do you do with them? I was just reaching out to people today saying, could either one of those guys get reps in right field so you could squeeze Judge in at DH? It obviously is not a great situation for the Yankees.
0: No easy decisions either for Aaron Boone. Hey, leaders of the NL West, Los Angeles Dodgers facing the San Francisco Giants.
11: The 0-1 line drive in the short center field for a base hit. And the Dodgers are going to play a couple of more runs. DePaulo with a single in the center. The Dodgers a perfect 10-4 over the Giants.
0: That was the call on 570 LA Sports. Dodgers win with a final of 10-4. In the NL wildcard race, we woke Saturday morning with a three-way tie between the Cubs, Phillies, and the Padres. But after a Phillies loss to the Mets, a Cubs win over the Reds, and the Padres taking down the Marlins, it's now back to a two-way tie for that top spot between the Cubs and the Padres with seven games left to play. 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
3: Lane Kiffin makes his long-awaited return to Oxford as LSU takes on Ole Miss.
9: First down, there's the snap, and it's going to be Lacy off the right side. He's fighting to the goal line. 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
9: All kinds of time. Throws man wide open inside the 20. 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
0: 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What a Saturday it was. We've got a top 10 college football upset. We've got the race to October around Major League Baseball, and we've got some hard feelings going down in the SEC. Let's begin there. A game with so much emotion involved, Oxford increased game day security as Lane Kiffin and his 7th-ranked LSU Tigers faced off with his previous team, the 8th-ranked Ole Miss Rebels. Before we get to the action, here was the narrative that Kiffin set early in the week.
2: I told the players today, man, like, you don't have anything to worry about as far as, like, attention on you all week and everything. There's just going to be so much attention, hatred, everything on me. I said, you just get to go play. And I said, really, the pressure's on them. They're the team that, and we won 7 games last year. They won 13. They returned, you know, 2 Heisman candidates. How often does that ever happen in the same backfield? I mean, we had it one time with Matt Leinart and Reggie Bush, and 2nd longest winning streak in the country. So you guys just get to go play, and the pressure is not on you.
0: Lane Kiffin 0-3 in his head coaching career in AP top 10 matchups, with all 3 losses coming when his time at Ole Miss. We go to the action now. 2nd quarter, in fact, it was the Rebels that looked like the ones playing free and easy.
9: Trips to the right for Ole Miss. LSU has got DBs all over the place. 2, 3 extras. Only a 3-man rush. Chambliss wants to throw. Steps up in the pocket. Fires toward the end zone. Got a man! It's in there! Deuce Alexander! Touchdown, Ole Miss! Holy smokes!
0: 24-7, Ole Miss goes up. David Kelm on the call for Learfield. But LSU would find their footing and tie the game in 24. We go to the 4th quarter now. Ole Miss in the red zone.
9: Trips to the right, short side of the field. Haz goes in motion. There's the snap. And it's a fake on a handoff, keeping it Chambliss. He runs left. He's at the 10. He's at the 5. He's in the end zone. He caught them with their britches down. Touchdown, Ole Miss.
0: Rebels get the touchdown and the 2-point conversion, so they're up 8. Tigers drive down the field, less than a minute to play. LSU in the red zone, but it's 4th and goal. Can they convert?
9: 4th and goal from the 6-yard line of Ole Miss. He brings a man in motion. There's the snap. Levitt wants to throw. Fires. It's batted up in the air and intercepted. It's picked off by Jalen Braxton. And the Ole Miss Rebels have stopped the LSU Tigers.
0: Ole Miss wins 32-24. We'll call it the Emotional Bowl. Lane Kiffin's old quarterback, Trinidad Chambliss, passes for 363 yards, 2 touchdowns. Chambliss spoke with Holly Rowe after the win.
4: Trinidad, you're just kind of looking around, soaking this in right now. What is this like in this moment for you and your team?
5: It's amazing.
6: Let's go, Lane. I love you. Let's go. Let's go, baby. That's you.
5: God is good. God is so good. Our team is resilient, and I love them so much. I'm speechless, so I got my mouthpiece in.
4: There were a couple of moments in this game right before the half, a minute 27, you take it down and score. Again, late in this game, you run it in with your legs. Why are you so great in these moments, Trinidad?
5: I just trust in God. I trust in my preparation as well. We've worked our butts off this whole week and this whole year. And it's just go out and do it. You know, there's no thinking at that point. Just go out and go ball.
4: As you watch your defense try to close it out on that last goal line stand, what's going through your mind?
5: Just praying. I pray with Deuce, Horatio, and Jonte Cook. I say, God, if it's in your will for us to win, amen. But if not, you know, we'll give you all the glory and praise. But let us get this stop one time.
4: It's such a unique game. You are here with this huge moment because of Lane Kiffin, but you had to beat him tonight. What was this dynamic like for you?
5: It was a little weird seeing him on the other sideline and seeing the other coaches. But it is what it is, you know. We're competitors at the end of the day. And it's just a football game, but I'm glad we got the win.
4: What is special about this Ole Miss team?
5: We don't quit. A lot of people may doubt us. They always doubt Ole Miss. I don't know why. We're here now. We're here to compete.
0: Ole Miss head coach Pete Golding, the winning head coach, he was asked if this win meant more.
7: You know, I just told our team in there, I was like, look, I don't think anybody came here to beat LSU. I mean, that's not what our goal was coming in and working so hard in the offseason summer. It wasn't just to win one football game. I told them, yes, is it sweet? Absolutely. And go enjoy, you know, it tonight for sure. But, you know, we got to come back to work tomorrow. We got a really, really good Florida team next week. And so it wasn't the Super Bowl, and we didn't make it to be the Super Bowl. I think the goals and the expectations that Glenn and Keith have set for this place isn't about winning one football game in September. And so am I super proud of them? Absolutely. But, you know, that's 3 years since we've been here that we've come home with that trophy. I mean, that's an expectation here, as it should be. And so really proud of our guys and our coaches, really happy for our fans. I couldn't be happier for Glenn and for Keith. I'm really grateful for the opportunity they presented to me, which they didn't have to. I think it was a full circle moment for a lot of people, that no player, no person's bigger than anybody else. And this place has been built the right way with really good people, and the trajectory is up, and that's where it's going to continue to go.
0: Let's hear from Lane Kiffin after the game on his emotions following this loss.
8: Like I said, probably not what I would have thought. It was just a lot, you know, coming in, and I'm sure that'll be criticized, whatever, but there's a lot of stuff. Like I said, 6 years here and a lot of things, and a lot of life-changing experiences, and a lot of really good people that helped me through some really hard times.
10: How is it different than you expected?
8: I just thought it'd probably be more in like the competitive mode, you know, and just kind of embrace it. And it was just a little bit, I don't know, sometimes you can't predict your emotions. You know, I know that sometimes I don't act like it, but I'm a human too, you know, and so. But again, I'll just close up saying congrats to those guys. They played really well. You know, they deserve to win. And I know it sounds weird, as much as I dislike the losing, whatever there is a part in there of, you know, a lot of those coaches and players, and I wouldn't say excited, but, you know, I'm glad for them.
0: Kiffin is now 0-4 in his head coaching career in AP top 10 matchups. Ninth-ranked Texas A&M Aggies hosting unranked Kentucky. The Aggies looking to start a season with 45-plus points in three straight games for the first time in program history. Let's go to the third quarter. Tight ball game, tied at 7. Wildcats with the ball.
11: Trips to the right. Tight end left is Rodriguez. Patterson in to spell Baxter at the running back to the left of Minchie. He's out of the shotgun. Makes a play fake, setting up deep. All kinds of time. Throws, man, wide open inside the 20. It's a catch for Kentucky, and it's a touchdown for Kentucky. Kenny Darby makes the grab again wide open, and what a run after the catch of about 18 yards.
0: The call on JMI Sports Network, and from there, Kentucky never looked back on their way to a major upset.
11: Two wideouts at a tight end to the right, one wideout left for Marcel Reed.
12: Marcus Gardner corner.
11: Stunt up front, but A&M picks it up. Contain Reed in the pocket. He shifts to his left. He throws down the near side, and it's intercepted! Jordan Castell with a leaping interception at the 6-yard line.
12: Yeah, that was a boomer, man.
11: Lynch drops to the knee again. And Will Stein pumping his fist as he skips off the sideline for the post-game handshake. The eyes of Texas are closed tight. They don't want to look at the scoreboard, which shows Kentucky defeating number 9, Texas A&M, 31-21 here in College Station.
0: Kentucky beat a ranked opponent for the first time since taking down number 6 Mississippi back in September of 2024. Kentucky defensive end Sam Green joined College Football on ESPN Radio.
13: Sam, you get the win today, a couple big plays by your defense. How much did the week of preparation and what you looked at carry over into the win today?
23: It was huge. It was huge. The pretense from Coach Stein, the whole coaching staff, you know, we won't be denied. We won't be denied like we was in the fourth quarter versus Alabama. So, you know, we learned from that, and, you know, we brung it on the road to Texas A&M and got a dub.
13: You know, Coach Stein, in his first couple of games trying to change the culture with your program, how big a win is that for this team and for Coach to validate some of the work that you guys have put in early on this season?
23: It was huge, you know, especially on the road coming, playing an SEC team, a great SEC team at Texas A&M. You know, it's hard to win an SEC on the road. So it was huge for everybody.
13: You're taking on a quarterback in Marcel Reed, who is in the Heisman conversation, has stacked a couple of really good years at A&M. What was the key to defending him today and forcing him in to a couple of turnovers?
23: You know, we was disguising, you know, make something look different. And, you know, we knew he was going to throw us some questionable passes. We just had to make the play.
13: Six total tackles for you with the TFL as well. What allowed you to have some of the success that you did on the field?
23: You know, preparation, like you said earlier, in practice, making plays in practice and just carrying on to the game, studying, film, everything.
13: Wanted to ask you about your quarterback, Kenny Minchie, who had a really good day, 14 of 18, 252 yards and a pair of touchdowns, a guy who is getting accustomed to the system but played really well on a big stage today. That's a tough environment in College Station. How impressed were you with the performance that he put together today?
23: I wasn't impressed at all, really. You know, Kenny Minchie is a dog, and we know that. And, you know, we're going to ride behind him when he up and when he down, you know. So I feel like he made them plays in practice all spring, all camp, and all this week. So, you know, it ain't no surprise to me.
0: Again, unranked Kentucky knocks off ninth-ranked Texas A&M Aggies head coach Mike Elko on the loss.
14: Hats off to Kentucky. They came in here and they beat our ass. Not good enough from us on any level, coaching, playing, performing, physicality, anything. And so on me, I own it. It's my program. I'm in charge of it, and we have to get it fixed.
0: Elko on any positive takeaways.
14: There's no positives, not an ounce of a positive anywhere. There's a product that's not good enough that starts with me. I did not do a good enough job of coaching this team, preparing this team, and getting this team to ready to play this week. So I don't take any positives from this game.
0: We'll see where the Aggies go from there. How about 10th-ranked Alabama hosting unranked Florida State? Last year, the Seminoles hosted then 8th-ranked Alabama start the season and beat them 31-17. Second quarter, deja vu all over again. FSU handling Bama.
15: 10 minutes and counting, second quarter. Two tight ends to the right, Riles and Thomas. Two receivers left, Danzy and Deuce. Cromer to the right of Daniels in the gun. There's a fake the handoff, look out. Daniels in trouble, now he'll run. Cuts it back towards the end zone. He's in! Touchdown, Florida State! Touchdown!
0: The Colin Seminoles Sports Network, 21-6 lead for the Seminoles, but unlike last year, Bama responds in the second half.
16: 43-yard line as they have to get to the 46 to move the chains. Two wideouts near side, one left. Make it two left now. It's a tight end shifts over, stepping up Russell. He's going to get a first down. He's going to get a whole lot more. 45, 40, still on his feet. 30, 20, 10, 5, gone. Touchdown, Keelan Russell. 57 yards, and Alabama adds to its lead. It's 39-28.
0: That's Chris Stewart from Learfield. It would take every ounce of offense from the Crimson Tide to hold off Florida State.
16: First and 10, Bama. Rico Scott in the slot. RC Dub wide right. Tight ends left and right for Alabama. The handoff goes to the little man. 10, 5, touchdown. Trey Sean Brown. Touchdown, Alabama. 20 yards. And Alabama may have iced it with 2:15 to go.
0: Keelan Russell threw for 320 yards and three touchdowns and ran for another score as Alabama overcame a 15-point deficit to beat Florida State 50-36. Russell joined ESPN's Katie George after the game.
17: Here's Katie.
18: Thanks, Sean. Keelan, today was a wild day. Two long delays. You guys get off to a slow start. Florida State's throwing punch after punch. How do you think you and your teammates handled everything?
19: Yeah, you know, Coach DeBoer simply said it. Into this game, it was going to be solid. Thank you, man. We knew that it was going to be a game full of adversity. We knew that we wasn't going to be able to get the things. They had 2 weeks to prepare. We knew we was going to come in this game and not be sure on some things, but our team was fully prepared for the attack that it was coming with, and just really proud of these guys, man. They come out here. We had two lightning delays. Stay humble. Stay ready to go out there and just do the things, and we came out here and just, you know, put on for the city.
18: Well, you're proving that you're the total package, that you can do it all. What's it like owning this role of being the starting quarterback at Alabama?
19: I mean, it's a blessing, but I got long ways to go. You know, still developing. Three things, you know, coach always says is, you know, you keep completions, you keep the ball going forward, and you not take sacks or any negative plays. And I feel like we did that fairly well today. You know, responding off of last week, having three turnovers, I knew I had to come in this game. he stopped playing timid, you know, just being calm in the pocket. And I think I showed that a lot today. But, I mean, I wouldn't have done anything without this team. I mean, these guys, like I said, they came out ready to dominate. And, man, we put up 50, man. I'm just so blessed and I'm, you know, so glad that, you know, I'm on this team right now.
18: Congratulations, 3-0 start. Well done.
19: Thank you so much.
0: All right, a 50-burger there for Alabama. Let's get to a wild conclusion between two unranked NC State on the road facing Vanderbilt. At one point, Vandy trailed 24-7 in the third quarter, but the Commodores climbed back in it. We go to the final seconds. NC State clinging to a 31-28 lead deep in their own territory.
15: With 6 seconds to go, there's the snap. Bailey rolls toward the right. He waits. He waits. He is going to be sacked. Oh, it's a safety with one second. Did they knock the football loose? Oh, goodness. Did Miles Capers get the
3: touchdown? Touchdown.
15: Oh, get the football.
3: Unbelievable. Yes, sir.
15: They knocked it loose. You've got to be kidding me. One of the most improbable finishes in the history of Vanderbilt football.
0: The call from Andrew Allegretta from Learfield. Miles Capers forced the fumble. Caden Daniels recovered just before time expired to give Vanderbilt a stunning 35-31 win over NC State. Vandy improves to 3-0. Vanderbilt head coach Clark Lee on winning the way they did.
20: I've never been a part of a game that ends that way. So all I can tell you is plenty of teams find a way out at the finish. This group found a way to win it. And I'm proud of them for that.
0: Vandy certainly found a way. Hey, coming up next, the race to October continues in Major League Baseball. Could Boston clinch a playoff spot on Saturday and back to a busy college football Saturday as well? That's all coming up. This is Fishin, SportsCenter All Night on ESPN Radio.
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32: Back to school season means backpacks, schedules, and busy mornings. But there's one thing a lot of families forget to plan for. What happens when school germs start spreading and someone gets sick? Joining us now is Dr. Peter McCullough with some smart ways to be prepared before the school year begins. So, Doctor, back to school is exciting, but it also seems to be the time of year that families start getting sick again. Why does this season hit so many households?
33: Because people miss an opportunity, and that is to use nasal sprays and throat sprays twice a day preventively. These have been shown to reduce the common cold, flu, RSV, and other viral infections, but it has to be done twice a day on a regular basis.
32: What are some of the most common health issues that families run into once the school season does start?
33: The kids are back in school, they're coughing, they're sneezing, and they clearly spread viruses and other illnesses. And so it's important to be ready at home with a medical emergency kit so as parents, you can handle issues that come up with the children and avoid going to the urgent care.
32: So is that what you recommend parents do now so that they're not scrambling later? 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
33: 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After routine preventive measures are taken, the last thing we want to do is have a child get so sick that they need to go into the urgent care or emergency room for IV antibiotics. We can use oral antivirals and antibiotics at home under the guidance of doctors through the guidebook and on telemedicine.
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0: 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More on Lane Kiffin's return to Oxford coming up shortly. But first, let's get to some meaningful September baseball. Red Sox facing the Rays. Now, Boston with a chance to clinch that second wild card spot with the win and either a loss by the Rangers or the Astros. But first things first, the Red Sox are going to take care of business. We go to the bottom of the ninth. This one in Tampa, knotted at one.
5: 1-2 to Palacios. Ballpark roaring in the pitch. Fly ball, shallow right. Out goes Connor Falefa. It's dropping. It's down. Base hit. Palacios wins it. The Rays have won it 2-1. Down go the Red Sox, and down goes the magic number.
0: The call on 620 WDAE. The Rays walk off the Sox with a final of 2-1. So let's check out the AL West wildcard race now. Rangers leading the division by a game atop Houston. Astros hosting the Braves. A game heard right here on ESPN Radio. Bases juice for Ronald in the seventh.
6: Bases full of Braves. Abreu to the belt. He brings it home. Swinging a fly ball. Deep left center field. Way back it goes. It's toward the wall and it's gone. It's a grand slam for Acuna. And Atlanta leads it 5-2. Number 20 for Acuna. He stood and watched. He knew it the moment it left his bat. He's high-stepping toward third, much to the delight of Braves fans here in Houston. He has stunned the Astros with a grand slam off of Abreu here in the seventh inning.
0: Braves double up the Astros by a final of 6-3. Now that opens the door for the Rangers to extend their division lead. Texas hosting the Blue Jays now. Rangers leading 3-1 in the sixth.
7: And now the pitch. And that's hit to deep left field. Straw going back. It is over his head. It's off the track and off the wall. Young just now at third being waved home. Stopping at third is Nimmo. It's an RBI double for Wyatt Langford and a 4-1 Ranger lead.
0: They go on 105-3. The Fan. Rangers win 6-2. Their division lead now is now up to 2 games. Good race in the AL Central between the White Sox and the Guardians. Let's begin with the Southsiders. Bottom of the 6th, Sox with a 2-1 lead. Third baseman Miguel Vargas at the dish.
7: The pitch.
8: Vargas in the air, out and to left. It is deep. Oh, baby! Out of here!
9: No, you didn't! You didn't call that! Talking.
8: Number 33.
0: Good one for Miguel Vargas with his 33rd of the year. The call on ESPN 1000. The White Sox go on to win that game. So how about the Guardians? Could they keep pace? They need a win to remain atop the AL Central with the Sox. Bottom of the first, Guardians jumped on the Athletics early.
10: Here's the 2-1. Swung on, and there's a high fly ball, left center field. Does it have enough to get to the bleachers? It is a home run. They call it a home run for Angel Martinez. It just did make it over the 19-foot high wall. A two-run shot, 5-2 Cleveland.
0: The call on WTAM 1100. Guardians win 12-6, so the Guardians and the White Sox remain tied atop the AL Central. How about the best team in baseball? Brewers taking on the Orioles and heading towards a shutout.
6: Ashby has the one he wants. The 2-2 pitch. And he dropped a curveball in there for a called third strike.
3: The Brewers shut out the Orioles 1-0 here today, and they tie their franchise record with their 97th victory of the season. Back-to-back years with at least 97 wins, and the Brewers have seven more chances to set a new standard before it's all said and done.
0: The call on 620 WTMJ. All right, we go back to college football now. 16th-ranked SMU Mustangs in Louisville taking on 23rd-ranked Cardinals. SMU 4-0 all-time against Louisville, including wins in each of the last two seasons. We go to the fourth quarter. Mustangs leading 31-28, but not for long.
11: Second down and seven. One receiver wide to the left. Man in motion across the formation. Simple handoff. Kewan Brown to the far side, to the 30, the 20, the 10. A right hand into the air. And his feet and the football into the end zone. Touchdown, Kewan Brown. 53 yards. It's his second touchdown run of over 50 yards today. And Louisville snatches the advantage back from SMU. 34-31. 10:02 to go, fourth quarter.
0: This is a game heard right here on ESPN Radio. Louisville finished with 265 yards on the ground on 37 carries with eight plays of at least 12 yards. Brown ran for a career-high 163 yards, 41-31, the final there. More coming up on ESPN Radio.
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0: 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I'm Judson Richards. We've still got a full slate of college football games to tell you all about momentarily. But first, here's what's at the top of our minds.
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0: In Major League Baseball, Brewers tied a team record with their 97th win of the season with a shutout win over the Orioles. They win 1-0 there. And in college football, Vanderbilt forces a fumble in the end zone in the final seconds in a stunner atop NC State. Number 9, Texas A&M falters and is upset by unranked Kentucky. And in Oxford, Lane Kiffin returns, now leading LSU, and it came down to one final play. Fourth and goal, less than a minute to go. LSU trailing Ole Miss by 8 with the ball. This is what it sounded like on the LSU Sports Radio Network.
7: Ole Miss shows they're coming after Levitt. We'll see. Here's the snap. They do. Line holds, ball deflected, now going to be intercepted in the end zone by the Rebels, and that'll do it. Jalen Braxton on the tip drill secures a 32-24 lead for Ole Miss with 58 seconds remaining.
0: Lane Kiffin's old quarterback Trinidad Chambliss passes for 363 yards, 2 touchdowns. Chambliss, an incredible game. Also, it was a very bold move by head coach Pete Golding of Ole Miss to go for 2 on that last touchdown. He was asked after the game why he went for 2.
12: So, you know, the plan always was and

0: Punch your ticket to October baseball. Brewers postseason tickets are on sale Wednesday, September 23rd. Seats will go fast, and you're going to want to be here for the run. Grab your Brewers postseason tickets on September 23rd.
1: Holding on the expectations at Ole Miss.
2: Since 23, I mean, you feel like it's a failure if you're not winning 10 games. And I remember when I first was making the move over here, it was the year after they lost five. I was like, man, if we can go over there and average 10 a year, they'll build statues of everybody. And then after year two, it's like, man, if we don't go to the Natty, it's a bust. I'm like, it feels like Tuscaloosa again. And that's how it should be, because that's what they've invested into this place. And when you have elite leadership from the top and it's vertically aligned, that's what it should be. And so that's the expectation here. And we're not running from that. And you got to have really good players to be able to do that. You got to have really good coaches to be able to do that, and you got to have funds to be able to do it. And our leadership's the best in the country, and we got everything we need.
1: Now, on the losing side, here's Lane Kiffin after the game on his emotions following the loss.
3: Like I said, probably not what I would have thought. It was just a lot, you know, coming in, and I'm sure that'll be criticized, whatever. But there's a lot of stuff. Like I said, 6 years here, and a lot of things, and a lot of life-changing experiences, and a lot of really good people that helped me through some really hard times.
4: How different than you expected?
3: I just thought it'd probably be more in like the competitive mode, you know, and just kind of embrace it. And it was just a little bit, I don't know, sometimes you can't predict your emotions. You know, I know that sometimes I don't act like it, but I'm a human too, you know, and so. But again, I'll just close up saying congrats to those guys. They played really well. You know, they deserve to win. And I know it sounds weird, as much as I dislike the losing, whatever, there is a part in there of, you know, a lot of those coaches and players, and I wouldn't say excited, but, you know, I'm glad for them.
1: LSU falls to 2-1. Ole Miss improves to 3-0 on the year. How about Auburn hosting Florida? A game you heard on ESPN Radio. Gators go up two scores in the fourth quarter before breaking off this run.
5: Hand off, ball up the middle, burst through, and Moore, 50 to the 40-yard line, to the 30. Can they catch Jaden Ball? They will not. On fourth down, a long touchdown run, but is it coming back? There's a flag down at the line of scrimmage.
6: Play is a touchdown.
5: That's going to put Jaden Ball over 100 yards and plenty. Three touchdowns and joins exclusive Florida Gators company, including the great Emmett Smith, of four consecutive games with at least 100 yards on the ground.
1: Now, that score made it 40-24 Florida. However, the game, much different score as you get closer to the end. Final seconds now. Auburn or bring it within one score.
5: Philo takes a knee. The man who hadn't started a road game since high school has delivered Florida its third win in three games to start the season. Gators 44. Auburn 39, Florida going to 3-0.
1: Now, quarterback Aaron Philo and running back Jaden Ball spoke with College Football on ESPN Radio after the game.
7: Well, I'm here with Florida Gators quarterback Aaron Philo. Hey, big first road start for you. What was it like?
8: It was unbelievable, man. To come to this place with this group of guys, like, we talked about it all week. This is all we need right here. And we get the job done. This is all we need. Thank you,
7: coach. By the way, Alex Golish coming over, pure class from the Auburn head coach, coming over to Philo, the quarterback for the Florida Gators. So what have you learned about your squad that you didn't know through the first 3 weeks?
8: We're resilient, man. Like, things didn't go our way all the way in the game, and we bounced back. First quarter, you know, a little turnover there. We bounced back, and we played the game. It was awesome.
7: What about this guy standing next to me right now?
8: He's a dude, man. Like, I'm glad this dude's in the backfield with me, I'll tell you that.
7: I got Jaden Ball here now, guys. 162 yards. No, you didn't know that?
9: I don't even look at it.
7: How'd it feel?
9: All right, we got a lot of work to do. I feel like we had a little bit too many penalties. We killed ourselves at times. The score could have been a lot different, but I'm glad we got the win.
7: What it meant to you when your head coach, John Sumrall, shows up at your house on Christmas Eve with his entire and his mom's dog to recruit you. What that mean to you to keep you here?
9: It honestly meant everything. Honestly, I can say that it showed so much character towards me and my family. It's bigger than just football. It's more about family, building connections, and we'll have this relationship forever.
7: As far as this squad, what should America know about the Florida Gators?
9: We back. We got a lot of work to do, and y'all going to see it. Everybody keep counting us out. Just keep doing it. We're going to be where our feet are. I can't wait to do it again.
7: Congratulations.
9: Thank you so much.
1: Let's now send it back to our crew as Florida takes down Auburn on Saturday. Here's Mark Kestisher and Kelly Stauffer, who had the call.
5: Judson, thank you very much. Florida and Auburn both won their first two games of the year.

0: Here an SEC game tonight at Auburn. Big game, really, for two new young coaches for these teams. And John Summerall's Florida Gators, Kelly, get a big win behind the running back he was able to keep at Florida, Jaden Baugh, who goes off for another 150-yard-plus game.
1: And we can say this now after the game, but we were talking about it during the week. We, on tape, it looked like Florida was further along than Auburn was in their kind of reset rebuild. And that's what it looked like tonight. Outside of the 16 penalties, which is a ton, by the way, by Florida, they do so many things right. They have a kind of a point guard quarterback in Aaron Filo that distributes the football, turn around and hand it to Jaden Baugh, or get it out to Burnell Brown III or Dallas Wilson. They don't even have a healthy Eric Singleton, who should be the third one in that set of triplets. So they have people. Offensive line is coming along. They love their tight end room. So offensively, I think they're set. And then I think Brad White, defensively, their defensive coordinator, is just starting over on that side of the ball to implement the things he wants to do. So I think they're in a really good place. And John Summerall is really impressive.
0: Yeah, it's great. Look, Florida fans have seen good starts. Billy Napier had some good starts, and the league schedule came and things went south. Could be injuries, just could have been overmatched. We'll find out in the next 6 weeks. This is a very tough schedule ahead for Florida. It starts with Ole Miss next week.
1: Yeah, you don't get many breaks in this conference. But, and fans can't do this. They can't go to practice and see what we can see and hear what we hear. But there's a new sheriff in town. I love Billy Napier, and I did before he ever got to Florida. But things are being done differently now in the weight room and on the practice field. There's an intentionality to it that program lacked. And so I would think you go with the proof of concept with John Summerall. He did it at Troy. He did it at Tulane. He knows how to do it. It's just at a different level now.
0: Now he's 3-0 as the Florida head coach. Jaden Baugh runs for 162 yards, three touchdowns. Aaron Filo threw for 204 and a TD as well. Final score, the Florida Gators 44, Auburn Tigers 39. Now for Kelly Stauffer, I'm Mark Kestisher right here on the exclusive home of the College Football Playoff, ESPN Radio and the ESPN app. Let's go back to Judson Richards in the studio.
2: Mark Kelly, thank you. Great call yesterday afternoon. What do you say we run through some more college football games? Let's begin with number two, Georgia at Arkansas. Georgia is 6-0 all-time in Fayetteville. That's tied for the Bulldogs' most road wins without a loss against a single opponent on Saturday. Well, the Bulldogs would make that record 7-0.
3: Dogs give it to Chauncey, running right. He stood up at the one, reaches across the end zone line. Touchdown, Georgia. He slid it out there.
4: He refused to be denied. You couldn't keep Bowens out of the end zone. Took the extra effort to get across that goal line.
3: Third touchdown of the day for Chauncey Bowens.
2: They call on the Georgia Bulldog Sports Network. Georgia held Arkansas to just 17 yards on the ground. They win 45-17. Third-ranked Fighting Irish taking on unranked Michigan State. Notre Dame with a slim lead in the fourth, but some breathing room after this.
5: Carr with a snap, drops and looks to throw. He's looking Gilbert's way, going for it all. Deep ball down the near numbers. Diving catch. Yes, he got it again inside the five. 39-yard dart from Carr to Gilbert.
2: Notre Dame remains undefeated at 3-0. They win 27-10, the final. That call on the Notre Dame radio network. Two unranked, both 2-0. Clemson hosting Bill Belichick in North Carolina. We go to the fourth quarter, knotted at 20. Tigers with the ball.
5: Reynolds goes shotgun up that left hash. And is going to get it on the end around to Brown. Brown cuts it back up the middle. Turns it up.
6: Let's go.
2: They call on the Clemson Tigers Sports Network. Clemson rallied from a 14-point first-half deficit to beat North Carolina 28-20 in a game that lasted nearly 6 hours following a two-and-a-half-hour fourth-quarter weather delay. Here's Dabo Swinney on the win after the game.
7: What a special moment to be a part of. It was a great win for our football team. It was a great start to ACC play. We grew up. You know, those games are not fun to be a part of, but if you're going to be a great team, you got to win some like that. I'm just really, really proud of our team and, you know, how they hung in there. I saw some confidence. I saw an unshakable belief.
2: How about the number one team in the country, Texas Longhorns, taking on UTSA? This one, not overly close.
6: First down, goal to go, Texas, at the UTSA one-yard line. Arch Manning under center. Manning has the snap, turns, hands it to Cooper, cuts inside, and he's across. Derek Cooper has his first touchdown as a Texas Longhorn, and it's the first touchdown of the second half for the Horns.
2: That's Greg Way from Learfield. Longhorns remain unbeaten. They win 30-6. Rutgers hosting 12th-ranked USC Trojans. Second quarter, USC stretches their lead.
8: A sixth-year senior for the Rutgers Scarlet Knights. Maiava straight back to pass, waiting, throws downfield, up in the air, catching it is Corey Sims at the 20, spins and turns, his man falls down, he does not, into the end zone he goes, and it's a touchdown USC.
2: The call on 710 ESPN LA. More USC. How about a 99-yarder in the third?
8: First and goal at the 9. Lonergan throws. Intercepted. This could go all the way back the other way. Prophet Brown at the 40. He's at the 30. He's at the other 30. 20. 10. Touchdown USC, and a game heartbreaker for Rutgers and a game maker for USC.
2: King Miller ran for 102 yards and a touchdown to help USC beat Rutgers with a final of 42-35. Sixth-ranked Ohio State hosting unranked Kent State. How about this moment for Jeremiah Smith?
9: First and 10, Ohio State at the Kent State 33-yard line. And Stan, a quick toss caught by Smith on the right side, gets to the Kent State 20, motors his way up to the 11 before he is stopped. At the 11 of Kent State, Jeremiah Smith making some people miss before defensive back Derek Jackson stops him. And the Buckeyes again are in the Giant Eagle red zone.
10: And that one will be for the record, I believe, Paul. He had 13 yards on his first catch, and that was 13-plus, I got to think.
9: I would think so, too, Jim.
2: Most receiving yards in OSU history for Jeremiah Smith. That was Paul Keels from Learfield. By the second quarter, this one was a boat race.
9: Snap to Sain with 3 seconds left. Sain rolling at his own 40 on the right side. Sain now at the 43, cranks and fires. Deep down the right side for Brandon Ennis in the end zone. He catches it for a touchdown. Brandon Ennis in the middle of a bunch of Kent State defenders. Brandon Ennis hauls it in on a 49-yard touchdown Hail Mary pass from Julian Sain. How about that to make it 34-0 Ohio State?
2: Buckeyes win 59-3. Number 14, Penn State hosting Buffalo.
11: So on first and 10, their own 30. They ran a brilliant two-minute drill last week. Back over the middle. Howard at the 45, 40, far side, 25, 20, 15, 10, 5. Touchdown, Penn State, 70 yards from Rocco Beck to Kobe Howard.
2: The call on the Penn State Sports Network, Nittany Lions roll 55-13 over Buffalo. Unranked Western Kentucky hosting number 4, Indiana.
12: Here's the snap back to Hoover, and he looks to throw it. He's got a bomb. He's got his man open. Charlie Becker has to come back for it. Catches it 30, 20, down to the 15, still going 5, dives to the end zone. Touchdown, Indiana! 79 yards on the pass play from Josh Hoover to Charlie Becker, and Indiana puts another 6 on the board and starts to pull away.
2: That's Don Fisher from Learfield. Hoosiers cruise 38-0. Number 24, Oklahoma hosting New Mexico State. This one was close in the third. Sooners looking to throw.
13: They go quick. Mateer back to pass. Has time. He's going to let it fly deep. Satania behind the defense. Got him. 5. Touchdown. Isaiah Satania. A bomb. 53-yard touchdown pass. John Mateer to Isaiah Satania.
2: That's Toby Rowland from Learfield. Sooners win 14-6. Coming up next, we'll get you caught up with what's happening in the NL wildcard race and our top sound as well. 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
16: 1-2 to Palacios. Ballpark roaring in the pitch. Fly ball, shallow right. Out goes Connor Falefa. It's dropping. It's down. Base hit. Palacios wins it. The Rays have won it 2-1. Down go the Red Sox, and down goes

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3: Second down and seven. One receiver wide to the left. Man in motion across the formation. Simple handoff. Kewan Brown to the far side, to the 30, the 20, the 10. A right hand into the air. And his feet and the football into the end zone. Touchdown, Kewan Brown.
1: Number three.
2: Alabama's Keelan Russell takes it all the way, gives the Tide some cushion against Florida State. Chris Stewart had it from Learfield.
4: Stepping up Russell, he's going to get a first down. He's going to get a whole lot more. 45, 40, still on his feet, 30, 20, 10, 5, gone. Touchdown, Keelan Russell. 57 yards, and Alabama adds to its lead. It's 39 to 28.
1: Number two.
2: A wild finish in Nashville with Vanderbilt's Miles Capers strip sack in the waning moments of what looked like a loss to North Carolina State. Andrew Allegretta from Learfield.
5: With 6 seconds to go, there's the snap. Bailey rolls toward the right. He waits. He is going to be sacked. Oh, it's a safety with one second. Did they knock the football loose? Oh, goodness. Did Miles Capers get the
6: touchdown? Touchdown!
5: Get the football.
6: Unbelievable.
5: Yes, sir. They knocked it loose.
2: Jalen Braxton of Ole Miss picks off Sam Levitt and holds off LSU. David Kellum called it from Learfield.
7: Fourth and goal from the 6-yard line of Ole Miss. He brings a man in motion. There's the snap. Levitt wants to throw, fires. It's batted up in the air and intercepted. It's picked off by Jalen Braxton, and the Ole Miss Rebels have stopped the LSU Tigers.
8: Marty, well done. Thank you. And speaking of, we will get back to so much of this, including baseball. Let's begin here. Yankees are close to clinching the top spot in the AL wild card. The question is, how's the health of star slugger Aaron Judge? Buster Olney, ESPN Baseball Insider and Baseball Tonight podcast host, join Hammer and Emmett and discuss what now for the Yankees after putting Judge back on the IL.
9: Let's face it, they're up against it now with just, 9 days left in the regular season. Given the fact that they put Judge on the 10-day injured list, they could get him back for the final game of the regular season. One more game of prep because, guys, he didn't look good, right? When he came off the injured list, it was his spring training and he was striking out about 60% of his at-bats. Now he goes back on the injured list. We don't know how serious this calf strain is. It is a grade one. And also the other thing too, normally in a situation like this, you'd think about, let's just put Judge at DH and move some other pieces around. It's not a roster that's easy to move around because Ben Rice, Luis Garcia was their big trade deadline acquisition. Those guys have been playing a lot of first base and DH. What do you do with them? I was just reaching out to people today saying, could either one of those guys get reps in right field so you could squeeze Judge in at DH? It obviously is not a great situation for the Yankees.
8: No easy decisions either for Aaron Boone. Hey, leaders of the NL West, Los Angeles Dodgers facing the San Francisco Giants.
10: 3-0-1, line drive into short center field for a base hit. And the Dodgers are going to play a couple of more runs. DePaulo with a single in the center. The Dodgers a perfect 10-4 over the Giants.
8: That was the call on 570 LA Sports. Dodgers win 10-4. Now in the NL wildcard race, we woke Saturday morning with a three-way tie between the Cubs, Phillies, and the Padres. But after a Phillies loss to the Mets, a Cubs win over the Reds, and the Padres taking down the Marlins, it's now back to a two-way tie for that top spot between the Cubs and the Padres with 7 games left to play. That will do it for us. For our producer, Stephen Risser, our technical director is Michael Williams. I'm Judson Richards. Best of ESPN Radio is next.
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1: Okay, welcome to the show. 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Well done as the Buffalo Bills destroy the Detroit Lions 41-31. If you're just waking up with us, thank you, first of all. Second of all, you're seeing the score. You're saying, hey, Evan Cohen, Michelle Smallman, Chris Canty, why are you saying the Bills destroyed the Lions? It was only a 10-point game. No, they destroyed the Lions. They were up 27-7 in this game early on, and it was just coasting after that. Josh Allen, 5 total touchdowns, 9 through 2 games played this year. Good morning, Smallsy. Good morning, CeCe.
2: Yeah, they were coasting, but then they felt like they had to pick it back up at the end, and they absolutely did. They turned the gas back on. I was impressed by the Buffalo Bills in a way that I don't think I've ever been moved by this group.
3: I
2: think this is something different. And for everybody that questioned whether or not they made the right call to move on from Sean McDermott, yours truly included.
3: Yep.
2: Last night shows that the organization, Brandon B, the Pegula family, they were justified in making that decision because this offense has hit an absolute another gear. And I thought it was the DJ Moore effect until DJ Moore got hurt and they still kept scoring touchdowns. This group is solid. There are no holes in terms of what they do. They were able to run the football. They were able to assert themselves at the point of attack at the line of scrimmage. They kept Josh Allen clean by and large. And then that passing game is explosive in a way that we haven't seen since Josh has been the starting quarterback. I think this is going to be the team or one of the teams that has that gatekeeps who comes out of the AFC and goes to the Super Bowl.
3: The road could run through the new stadium?
2: Through Highmark Stadium, it could.
3: And what a christening for that new stadium last night. From start to finish, it was celebratory, and from start to finish, the Buffalo Bills controlled this game. And I'm with you, CeCe. I didn't know if Joe Brady was going to be the right hire for this team. I wanted to pick the Bills to go to the Super Bowl, to come out of the AFC, but I just couldn't do that with a first-year head coach in Joe Brady. I didn't know what to expect from him. I also didn't know if he was going to be the right call because he had been in the building. You're not totally changing the culture with this hire because obviously Josh Allen and Joe Brady have an amazing relationship. But clearly, this group has rallied around him. Clearly, they buy what he is selling. 77 points, fourth most scored by a team in the first two games as a head coach. He's been awesome. They've been awesome. And they do look like they're going to have something to say about who represents the AFC in the Super Bowl.
1: Yeah, I was completely sold that Joe Brady was the right guy. I said it at the time, and mainly because I had proof of concept that he got the best out of Josh Allen. Because Josh Allen, I mean, let's be honest, when we started our show now 4 years ago, there was no quarterback that both CeCe and I were more critical of as a compliment than Josh Allen, because it's like, hey, you're so good. Stop giving the ball to the other team so much. And what happened? And I don't want to rag on Sean McDermott or Ken Dorsey, the head coach and offensive coordinator today, because it's not about them. But it was Joe Brady that was promoted to be the OC, and he basically made for a little bit Josh Allen a complimentary piece to the rest of their team. And Josh Allen won the MVP as a result of that. Well, now, yeah, he had one interception call back yesterday because of a penalty. But now it seems like he's got that reckless nature out of his system. And he just knows what to do at all times. Their play design is tremendous. Multiple times getting Dalton Kincaid open in big spots. And then the play to Joshua Palmer, where it's a 43-yard touchdown, and he had a big play in the previous game against Houston, there was nobody near him. And I will get to the Lions part of it, but it just feels, CeCe, to your point, that this team is already clicking in a way that you feel like, go win the damn Super Bowl. I know it's week two, but go. We talk about the Bears setting all-time records for points scored. They could, too. We could have two teams do that this year in Chicago and Buffalo. Go win the damn Super Bowl.
2: Yeah, I mean, he's the most talented quarterback in the NFL. Nobody has more talent than Josh Allen. Maybe Caleb Williams is right there in terms of talent, but they're 1A and 1B. I mean, Josh is much more of a finished product. What we saw last night is the best version of Josh Allen. Now, the pick in the red zone bothers me. The defensive hold was not on the intended receiver that was being targeted. He had the sack fumble early on in the game. Not his fault, but that is ball security. And just so happens that his guys were able to come up with it. Those are two plays that, if they go the other way, could change the complexion of the game.
1: Yes.
2: But 9 touchdowns, no turnovers through the first 2 games. Yep. There's only been 2 other quarterbacks to do that. Their names are Patrick Mahomes and Peyton Manning. Both of them won MVPs in that season. Peyton Manning got to the Super Bowl, ends up losing to the Seattle Seahawks. But, I mean, this group, based on what they were able to do last night, based on the balance that they showed, Joe Brady having that level of discipline, 38 called passes, 31 called runs. That was a good blend, a good balance. I felt really good about what the Buffalo Bills are trying to do and how their offense is driving the bus. The one thing that I don't want to be understated when we have the conversations around the Bills, because it's easy to fall in love with Josh Allen and Joe Brady, is what the defense is doing. Because those guys are getting after it. Greg Rousseau, Bradley Chubb, they showed up early. And I'll continue to say this. Even without Ed Oliver, that defensive front controlled the Lions in terms of being able to keep them, at least early on, from being able to make it a game. And Deion Walker, the second-year defensive tackle, 6'7", 330 pounds, he is putting together a hell of a season through the first 2 games.
1: The
2: sack at the end on C.J. Stroud against the Texans last night, he had a huge batted pass on the third down against his team off the field right when the Detroit Lions had the ball down 10 trying to drive to cut it to a one-possession game. That was a huge play. And he was being double-teamed. Best thing you can do as a defensive lineman, if you're not going to get to the quarterback, get your hands up. He did that. This defensive front is impacting the game in a way that I haven't seen a Buffalo Bills front impact the game since Josh Allen has been the starting quarterback. That group, even though Jared Goff had some really good numbers, the numbers that he was able to put together don't tell the story of the job that the defense of the Buffalo Bills did last night.
3: So the defense is stronger than it's ever been during Josh Allen's tenure.
2: Yep.
3: He now has weapons that we say could be a real threat. The offense is clicking, and we're saying that he has the right coach, and he's playing at an MVP level. What can we look at with this team and say that's going to be the reason why they don't get it done yet again? Because I don't see the glaring weakness. And I know it's early. It's only 2 weeks. But they do look different and more locked in early on in a way that they haven't been in Josh Allen's tenure.
1: Yeah, this one. His name is Patrick Mahomes. It's always the one. Like, that's the kryptonite.
3: It's the same thing.
1: Well, when you're saying blindly, like, what's the thing that stands in your way? Right now, they had weird injuries last night. Ed Oliver got hurt pregame, right? DJ Moore got hurt during the game. Keon Coleman, who's now once again a player for them, which kudos to Joe Brady.
2: Man, he looked great last night.
1: And kudos to Joe Brady. He's like, you know what? The guy's on my team. I'm just going to do a restart with the guy. Like, forget what's happened in the past. You've been a disaster. We've been a disaster with you. You've said weird things. We probably haven't put you in the best position to succeed. Let's just restart as if you never have played here before. And this Deion Walker guy, who was mentioned a lot on the broadcast, you know, he reminds me a little bit of an interior, guy who could play interior and exterior defensive line on a really good Super Bowl team. I can't remember his name. He was like 6'8", 6'7", 330. What the heck was his name? On the Giants, what was his name? Oh, you! He's kind of you, isn't he? Isn't this what you did?
2: Yeah, he looks better than me, man. The guy's playing. He's playing his ass off. He looks really good.
1: Are you saying you didn't play your ass off?
2: I'm just saying, listen.
1: Well, we know the year after the Super Bowl, you didn't.
2: Every time you watch that Bills defensive unit on the field, he flashes. Every single time.
1: I understand, but we focus on the edge rushers, and he's the inside guy helping the edge rushers last night.
2: Yeah.
1: So, which was your job, except, not again, you, the year after the Super Bowl, you took off.
2: Yeah, I mean, there were a couple of sacks that the edge guys got for the Bills that Deion Walker walked them into because he beat his man so quickly. Like, that's how good he is. So, I mean, I don't know if this is sustainable. We'll see. The interior for the Detroit Lions offensive line was decimated. The back end of the Detroit Lions defense was decimated. Dan Campbell was playing with a short deck right there. I'm not going to look at this as, you know, the end-all, be-all in terms of judging what the Buffalo Bills are going to be just because the Lions were shorthanded on a short week. We got to remember, the Lions played in an overtime game on Sunday, right? That defense played 86 snaps against the New Orleans Saints. And then to come back and have to play another 70 snaps last night because your offense couldn't get it going early and sustain drives against that Bills defense, that made the game tilt in a way that I don't think even Dan Campbell expected. So, again, not taking anything away from the Buffalo Bills. I'm just providing some context as to why the Detroit Lions struggled. They're going to have some issues that they got to get fixed, and maybe they're going to have to call the cavalry in order to get those things rectified. But the Buffalo Bills took full advantage of an opponent that was shorthanded, and they did not relent from the start to the finish.
1: I will disagree in this regard, slightly. I will disagree in this regard that if we were going to do this like a college football voting system, a ranking system, and we blindly before the season were going to say, what if I told you that the Buffalo Bills put up a total of 77 points over the first 2 weeks against the Houston Texans and a Dan Campbell-led Detroit Lions team? And I understand Dan Campbell was an offensive guy, but mindset is defend, right? That's a hell of a resume through 2 weeks that the Buffalo Bills, we have every right to sit here and say, brand new stadium. Smalls described, in essence, the vibes around the team, which is important because they probably got a little tight with Sean McDermott at the end. Mm-hmm. She's giving you the proper context in terms of this team feels like they're in it. They're fun. The new stadium, like that kind of stuff matters. CeCe's giving you all the X's and O's stuff on it. And I'm telling you, the resume, just the flat-out resume, is unbelievable through 2 weeks. This is a Super Bowl or bust team. The problem is there's no bust part. They did the bust last year, so maybe I shouldn't say it that way. The bust is meaning fire McDermott. But, like, there's no reason to think, after watching this team through two games, yes, they've given them 31 in each of the first two, that they cannot make it to the Super Bowl.
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5: 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You are the Joe Burrow of this. Well, I don't know. You're better than Joe Burrow, but Joe Burrow's also great. 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
2: He's got the physical ability to be the best quarterback in the NFL. 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
4: My overreaction for this game, as we're sitting around and texting around halftime, was if C.J. 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C.J. Stroud finished the day 26 of 38, 274 yards. The Texans and C.J. Stroud have tabled talks. 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
5: Back-to-school season means backpacks, schedules, and busy mornings. But there's one thing a lot of families forget to plan for. What happens when school germs start spreading and someone gets sick? Joining us now is Dr. Peter McCullough with some smart ways to be prepared before the school year begins. So, Doctor, back-to-school is exciting, but it also seems to be the time of year that families start getting sick again. Why does this season hit so many households?
6: Because people miss an opportunity, and that is to use nasal sprays and throat sprays twice a day preventively. These have been shown to reduce the common cold, flu, RSV, and other viral infections, but it has to be done twice a day on a regular basis.
5: What are some of the most common health issues that families run into once the school season does start?
6: The kids are back in school, they're coughing, they're sneezing, and they clearly spread viruses and other illnesses. 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
6: For sure. 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
4: Now we have got an incredible guest, someone who just continues to do it at the highest level right now. Kenny Chesney, country music superstar, kind enough to join us here. Kenny, we appreciate your time. You're coming off another incredible run for you and getting ready to start a new one. Sphere Residency, New York Times bestseller, Country Music Hall of Fame induction. So how are you doing? How is it being Kenny Chesney right now?
3: Oh, it's good, man. It's busy, but good. It's great to see you guys again.
4: Great to see you, too. It's been a little while here. And Kenny, before I get to anything else, I got to ask just out of curiosity. You've done so many great things. You got a stadium tour that's getting ready to come out, which we can't wait to talk about. But performing at the Sphere, I've been to shows there. I've seen what it's like. From a performer's angle, what is that venue like among all the ones that you've been a part of from over the years?
3: Well, it's definitely the most unique. It really is. And for me and the band that's been doing it for a minute, it was great for us to be in that space, and it forces you to create different neural pathways in your brain when it comes to creating and when it comes to putting a show together. It was just magical. It really was. But to see the look on people's faces, when we start the show, I mean, it's as if they're experiencing the music in a completely different state of consciousness. And it was insane to be a part of.
13: Obviously, you're just an incredible superstar now, selling out NFL stadiums. We've been to so many of your shows, and just it's so much fun. But take everybody back. Your first album, I think, was My Wildest Dreams in 1994. Go back to the beginning and just how you grew to what you are today.
3: Wow. I mean, yeah, my first record came out in 1993, believe it or not. That's crazy to think about. You just mentioned we just put our stadium shows on for next summer. And look, we just didn't wake up one day and decide to do these stadium shows. I mean, it was built year after year, show after show, album after album. And I'm proud of that. You know, but I think like anybody else, when you first start, it's only human nature that you want everything to happen all at once. And I was no different. But I'm really glad that I was afforded the gift of time to get better. It was like, I mean, I don't know, Mike, it was like, for me, when I first started, it's like I spent 10 years in AA baseball, if that makes sense. You know, and then we were able to go and do what we did.
4: I am curious from that standpoint, because you've been so tied in with sports your whole career, and there's such a natural marriage of sports and music. And we always hear athletes talk later in their career about the things you learn once you become a veteran. What's the biggest thing that you learn from back then in the early days to now as someone who's a veteran of the country music scene?
3: Oh, you mean what I've learned from the journey?
4: What you've learned from the journey,
3: like,
4: yeah.
3: How do you mean? Like, oh, wow. You know, we still work really hard. You know, I think that you, no matter what you do, you can't take anything for granted. I really hope I haven't written my best song yet. I hope that I haven't put on my best show yet. So I've never been able to sit still and think, okay, we did it. Honestly, I mean, we still work really hard to give the fans out there the best possible experience they can have of their summer. So I've never been, complacency has never been a part of my journey at all, you know, but you learn indirectly when you see other people do that, you know, where they just get complacent, or they get lazy, or they don't keep pushing themselves. And I've never wanted to be that person.
13: So obviously you're, as we mentioned, a big sports guy as well. Through your concerts, you've had so many athletes up on stage, and you don't tour during the football season. So why is that? And how far did you go in your sporting world?
3: Well, I didn't go too far in the sporting world, Mike, as you know. It's crazy. You know, when I knew my last game of high school was it. I was not going to be, a college athlete. I was not going to play sports later in my life than that. But it was still tough, and we all have that moment where we truly know it's over. And it just came a little earlier for me. Sports has always been a huge part of my life. You know, my father was a coach. So early on in my life, I got this idea of work ethic got instilled in my brain, you know. And so I've always treated what I do a lot like an athlete, especially when I'm training to go on the road. As you guys know, you've seen, you've been to several shows, you know, when I hear music, I can't help but move. And so, so I'd literally have to train to spend 2 hours up there on stage. And so I've treated my body and everything getting ready to go do that a lot like an athlete.

0: Fleetwood.
1: And it certainly has paid off as we're talking to country music superstar Kenny Chesney here. The original Vibe Room tour going off in 2027. Kenny Chesney, Eric Church, Sheryl Crow, Graylin James. It's going to be so awesome. You mentioned you're growing up, your dad being a coach, being around sports all the time. We know you're a massive Tennessee fan. We all have those memories that you can't shake. Do you have that one sports memory as a fan or as a player that, you know, either still haunts you to this day or still brings you joy to this day?
2: No, nothing haunts me. You know, growing up in East Tennessee and in Knoxville, you know, we didn't have a pro allegiance to anything. It was all just Tennessee football. And we grew up out in the country and, you know, we saw what we saw. There was only three channels and PBS, and there was no other, you know, you couldn't consume sports then like you can today, where it's so automatic. So the first time my father took me to Neyland Stadium in Knoxville was to, I think I was nine. And I went to watch Tennessee play Notre Dame, y'all are domers. I went to see Tennessee play Notre Dame. And that was one of the most magical things. It was as if the world, a whole new world opened up to me. Because all I knew, all I saw of it then was, at that point in my life, was on TV or on the news or listening to a guy named John Ward, who was a very famous broadcaster in Knoxville, who broadcasted all the Tennessee games. And so that's how I soaked up college sports then. So when I walked into the stadium for the first time as a kid with my dad, it was a big deal. And that's still one of my favorite memories with my father.
3: Who won that game, Notre Dame or Tennessee?
2: I don't know. I can't remember, honestly.
3: Probably
2: Tennessee.
1: I was going to say, probably. knowing Neyland in that environment, I always worry about that. One of the coolest places I've ever seen a college football game played. So we'll let the Vols have it out of deference to Kenny at this point here, Dad.
3: We'll do that. New album coming out September 25th, Silver Sands Marina. And you have some, obviously when you tour NFL stadiums, I'm always amazed at this. We, you know, playing in the NFL, you play in the full stadiums, but you have a team around you. You're one man on the stage in a sold out NFL stadium and the fans all singing your songs. I mean, that to me has to be one of the greatest things. Talk about that feeling when you just don't have to sing and the fans just sing your song.
2: It's one of the most amazing feelings in my life. And and as you know, I mean, that energy, what you feel up there on stage, doesn't happen every day in your life. So when I get to go back up there and revisit what that feels like, it's always an amazing feeling. You know, because we, like, tickets go on sale for next summer, you know, soon. And so the fans will have these tickets for months. We will be anticipating going there, and they will be anticipating being in that moment. But I can tell you, the moment that those two energies meet is a very unbelievable feeling. It's that I've never found it anywhere else but right there. And I love it, you know, and we work very hard on, like I said, presenting our show in a certain way. But when we get to get up there and play music for all those people and to see that just how much it means to them, it makes us want to work even harder. You know, it's been that way for me forever.
1: Well, that hard work always pays off. Always a phenomenal show. And again, the original Vibe Room tour, Kenny Chesney, Eric Church, Sheryl Crow, Graylin James. It kicks off April 24th at Raymond James Stadium. Tickets are going to be on sale soon. And anyone who's been fortunate enough like we have to be in a Kenny Chesney Vibe Room before the show, it is nothing but good times and something you're going to enjoy. Kenny, really great catching up. Congratulations again on all the success. Hopefully we'll get to see you stop on this tour. We appreciate you.
2: Hey, guys, thanks for having me. 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
16: 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You know, you were talking about, best supporting actor. The Emmys were last night. Did you watch any of the Emmys last night?
17: I saw the Taylor Swift skits. I saw the Jalen Brunson skits. I didn't watch the actual. I recorded it, so I like to record the Emmys and then go back and.
16: So the big winners were Widow's Bay.
17: Okay.
16: What's Have you seen that show? It's on Apple TV. It's sort of like a little bit of spooky horror comedy mixed together.
17: What is that? What? It's a spooky horror comedy?
16: I think that's right. It's spooky horror comedy. It's like about an island. It's supposed to be kind of like Martha's Vineyard, but it's haunted, and there's this mist, but then it's also kind of funny and sexy, and it's a lot of stuff going on. I've only seen one episode, so I can't really say. But the one episode I saw was good.
17: Another segment we need to do is Matt's TV and movie reviews, because if that's how you describe things, I want to hear your perspective on that.
16: It's got the guy, Matthew Reyes or whatever. What threw me off is he won for Best Actor.
17: Okay.
16: And he was the guy. Did you ever see The Americans? Did you ever see that show?
17: I didn't.
16: You don't know who any of these people are, but he's been in a lot of things, and he's American, I thought. Because he always plays an American, but he's actually Welsh. So he got up to accept the award, and he was talking in his regular voice and his British accent, and it threw me off. I don't know if I could ever take him seriously again, because I was like, you don't sound like that. I've seen you in multiple shows, but apparently it was all a ruse, and he's an actor, and he doesn't actually sound the way I thought he did.
17: Now, for how many years have I been telling you about the British coming over and taking these roles,
16: Idris Elba, right?
17: I've been telling you this for years. They're taking our roles, and I'm just saying, we couldn't do the same thing over there.
16: You know? Are you saying you would like to make acting great again?
17: No, I'm just saying I don't think you should be able to come over and sound American and then you get a role that was written for an American.
16: I didn't know you were taking all these stances.
17: No, just the British are taking a lot of our roles.
16: Hexus over here coming in with these
17: and they were
16: strong,
17: giving them football games. Like, that's a lot happening, man.
16: That's
17: it needs
16: right.
17: to stop.
16: Well, Matt Myron is presented by Progressive Insurance. 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
1: Statement, pretty egregious thing by him, and he owes those students an apology. But the bigger story in the world of sports has been what came after the game with Arch Manning, the quarterback at Texas, and ESPN reporter Holly Rowe. Arch Manning was asked in the post-game press conference, actually, I think it was the next day, Myron, right? Wasn't it on Monday, maybe?
2: Yeah.
1: He was asked if he had seen any of the AI videos floating around of his coach, Steve Sarkisian, and here's what he had to say.
3: I've seen a few AI edits of stuff, but that's about it. I saw an AI edit of Sark's interview. y'all seen that one? That's a good one. Of him slapping Holly Rowe. Yeah, it's hilarious.
1: So he obviously AI video of Holly Rowe, our colleague, being slapped. He, of course, joked. I think also you will note that the many male reporters that cover Texas all were laughing in the background multiple times. Then Texas reporter Evan Veith, I hope I'm saying that right, he had tweeted that, and he tweeted the video and then also noted his answer is gold. So the reporter actually almost doubled down with Arch Manning in the report. Since then, it obviously went viral all over Twitter, Instagram, TikTok, etc. Pretty awful. Before we get into what happened today, let's just talk about the Arch Manning comment and the reaction of the reporter. I have some strong thoughts, but Myron, I'll let you go first.
2: It's all terrible and it's all wrong. They put Holly Rowe in such a tough position. Like, first off, women in this business face a lot that men in this business just do not. Like, when I talk to the women in this business that I know and I'm friends with, and you compare their DMs and their comments to their male colleagues, it's different in the world of sports. Women in this business, Matt, start out with a bunch of men who assume they're not qualified to do their jobs, right? And it's wrong and it's false. And then you add something like this on top of it. Holly Rowe had a tough job, a situation I've been in where the coach is ready to do an interview. I don't know if something happened at halftime. Doesn't get to him when she wants to. And then Sark has that response, which I didn't think he had to do. But I've been in that situation where you're Holly Rowe and you're just waiting for someone to say, hey, now it's time to talk to Steve Sarkisian. And you can't do it. And it's a mess. And now people were blaming her for that. For Arch Manning to do this, it was not only wrong, it was dangerous. You're promoting violence. You're promoting domestic violence, whether you realize that or not, when you say, did you see the video and everyone's laughing? Matt, I also want to know who was in that room laughing. Because those people are also a part of this if they're encouraging something like this. So just a complete miss, and I thought it was wrong on Arch Manning's part.
1: Yeah, I mean, there are multiple layers to this, but let's start with this. Arch made a mistake, and to his credit, he owned that mistake today. Today he put out a statement that said, in my press conference yesterday, I made an insensitive comment about an AI video. There's nothing funny about it. It's easy to say I didn't mean it, but I know my words and actions were hurtful to a lot of people. I do not take that lightly and am deeply sorry for it. He goes on to say, I specifically want to apologize to Holly Rowe for what she personally has had to deal with because of my comments. I have a ton of respect for her and appreciate her showing me grace in the moment. They apparently talked privately. Mm-hmm. Holly Rowe said she appreciated the apology from Arch and that it was settled in her mind and she wanted to keep the private conversation private. Kudos to Arch for apologizing. Kudos to Holly for listening and taking the apology, which she didn't necessarily have to do. So Arch made a big mistake. I give him credit for the apology. You also have to show grace when people make mistakes, and I think that's important. I hope he understands, and it seems like he does, why that was a mistake. I think it's easy for young people sometimes to think the internet is not real. And to some extent, I mean, it's not real. AI videos are not real. But the issue is, in this AI world, A, there are people who, I know people fall for AI videos all the time. But also, just because something's not real does not mean it does not have real implications. And when you have a video of a woman getting hit, granted, it was fake, it still insinuates that there's an idea that for somehow it's okay. And somehow laughing at that.

0: that is okay. I blame Arch for making the mistake, but I will give Arch credit for apologizing. I really blame the reporters in the room as much, if not more. Those are grown men, right? Mm-hmm. Mostly, I bet the women in the room were not laughing. Those are grown men, and they know better. And they are almost encouraging the guy with the laughter. If you remember, when he brings up the video at first, they laugh. Now, there could be some plausible deniability there that then they say, well, I didn't know what video he was talking about. But then he specifically says the video where they're slapping, and then they laugh even louder.
1: Yeah.
0: Now, part of that is, and I've been in these rooms, when you cover a college team, there's a lot of fan reporters. I was one. And you kind of go, they want to be friends with the coach, and they want to be friends with the players. I've been there. I've done that. And that leads you to kind of think, hey, we're all just joking around. But I think the laughter was probably as bad as the comment. But online, a lot of the discourse has been, oh, why doesn't everybody realize it's just joking around? Hitting women is not joking around. They have to deal with it. And I think, and it is a huge problem in society. It does not mean that you don't have a sense of humor if you acknowledge that jokes and comments and videos can be hurtful. Don't laugh about it. Arch gave the right answer today, even though he shouldn't have done it before. But your comment about our colleagues who are female reporters, et cetera, I think I didn't even realize when I first started doing this how much the baseline assumption for some people out there is, well, it's a woman covering sports. They must not know what they're talking about. And they have to overcome that every single day. And you take somebody like Holly Rowe, who's been doing this a long time and has had to deal with that forever. She doesn't deserve it. And I thought the best part of Arch's apology was noting that. Because what happened is the internet started critiquing Holly Rowe as if she had done something wrong. And that's the problem that women reporters in sports have to deal with. And I think it's important to acknowledge it, make people realize it, because when you take something as the norm, and it is assumed white male reporters are the norm.
1: Yeah.
0: And if you're not that, then you have to prove yourself. That's not fair. And I think we've seen it like this.
1: I think that's well said. And that's why I hope Arch can turn this around, because I think he can be an advocate against domestic violence. I think he can be an advocate for the women in the media who face these circumstances and situation. And I hope, going into the spotlight that he's headed to, this is a guy who can make something positive out of this. But I also think he knows better, and I'm sure when your uncles are Peyton and Eli and your grandfather is Archie, you know that you're different. Part of this, too, Matt, is I don't know if you saw the end of the Texas-Ohio State game, and Arch Manning is running across the field like a little kid. At the end of the game, he is hyping up the crowd. I think more than anything, it's probably been a fight for him to want to be one of the guys, right? Yeah, like, you're Manning. True. You know you've made more money than anybody in NIL history in college football, but just, can I be like everybody else? And I hope this was a reminder, Matt, he's never going to be like everybody else.
0: That's true.
1: 99.9% of college football could have done this exact same thing. It wouldn't have been the same story. But when you're Arch Manning, everything is going to be a story and everything is going to be magnified. I appreciate and respect the private apology and the public apology. Now let's see what he does from here, because I think he has a chance to say, not only was it wrong, let me learn why it was wrong so I can encourage others to see it the same way.
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0: Who's in?
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0: And who's out?
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0: It's time to find out from the Freddie and Harry Selection Committee.
4: So you got us two, Josiah Howard, E. Doug, Eric Hanneman, and our sports anchor goddess, Christine Lisi. She is going to be the tie-breaking goddess that she is because the Chicago Bears, I think they just scored again from this weekend. Harry Douglas was there for the game on ESPN Radio. The Chicago Bears put up not one, not two, not three, not four, not five touchdowns rushing, but six touchdowns rushing. They scored 1 point less than 60. They hung a 59 burger on the Carolina Panthers. So, in honor of that offense, being that kind of offense after week one, we're going to have the top six Bears part of our selection committee. And the selection committee is brought to you by SoFi. So, let's get it going.
0: Number one.
4: Brother Birthday Boy, who is the number one Bear on your list of the selection committee?
5: Smokey! Smokey, Smokey, Smokey. Smokey the Bear. Mm-hmm. Teaching us all about wildfires and how to prevent them. How could you not remember Smokey the Bear? You still should remember Smokey the Bear so you can keep things safe outdoors.
4: Only you can prevent forest fires. That was the common line from Smokey the Bear. As
5: Smokey,
4: far as
5: Smokey, Smokey.
4: And also invoking Chris Tucker. Well done by you from Friday. So Josiah Howard, we got one for Smokey. Meaning Smokey the Bear. What's the number one bear on your list?
6: Well, we are Disney, right?
4: Last time
5: we
4: I checked.
5: Are.
4: Unless you know something we don't.
6: I just had to confirm. Okay. Winnie the Pooh, gotta be number one.
4: Okay.
6: Has to be number one.
4: All right. So representing the company.
5: I got a story. So okay. Roddy White, one of my favorite teammates of all time, my brother from another mother.
4: Yeah.
5: That's my nickname.
4: Really?
5: From him. He called me Pooh Bear.
7: Really? Because you like honey a lot?
5: Like, I you heard Chris Brown. He needed a honey pack. It's not even Friday yet. Come on now. He needed a honey pack.
4: You always be talking about the honey hole shot like in football.
5: He calls me Pooh Bear all the time.
4: Really?
5: Like, still to this day.
4: I did not know that.
5: Yep.
4: You held that in the holster for more than a while. And then it was able to be unleashed on this election committee. So, E-Dog, Eric Hanneman, we got one for Winnie the Pooh. We got one for Smokey the Bear. What's the number one bear on your list?
7: Yeah, both of these are on my list.
4: Uh-huh.
7: So, it's a tough decision. I mean, every time I would be running a board back in Albany, 104.5, the team, shout out to my old station.
4: Attaboy.
7: You know, we'd have those PSAs all the time. Only you, like you just did, Freddie. I can't do it like you, but My number one's gonna be the chubby little cubby all stuffed in fluff, baby. Silly old bear, Winnie the Pooh.
4: Wow, there we go. Okay, so we got two for Winnie the Pooh. HD, I'm with you. Smokey the Bear. Created in 1944 as a fire safety icon, he became a real-life symbol of forest conservation after a cub was rescued from a wildfire. So he's based on significance in history when it comes to Smokey the Bear, which means we have the earliest tiebreaker
5: I
4: think we've ever had, or at least a long, long time. Our selection committee, our sports and anchor goddess, Christine Lisi, is going to be our tie-breaking woman that she is. So we got two for Smokey the Bear from me and HD. We got two for Winnie the Pooh from E-Dog and Josiah. So, Miss Christine Lisi, break the tie.
5: I knew Winnie the Pooh was going to win.
4: I mean, Christine Lisi, if she's not anything, but she is definitely going to be, hey, come on now. Lovable Winnie characters.
5: Winnie the Pooh.
6: Chubby little cubby all stuffed in fluffo.
4: Uh-huh. Yeah. I like the fact that he spells honey.
6: Don't bother.
4: H-U-N-N-Y. Honey. I always love that on the front of the canister. Not H-O-N-E-Y, but H-U-N-N-Y. Honey. So Winnie the Pooh, the number one bear on our selection committee.
0: Number two.
4: All right, Josiah Howard, who's number two on your list?
6: All right, we're going to go with a pretty awesome bear here, I think.
5: Ooh.
4: Based on your opinion, this ought
6: to
4: be good.
6: Of course.
4: Of course.
6: We're going to go with Poe the Kung Fu Panda.
4: From Kung Fu Panda.
5: Kung Fu Panda.
4: Voiced by Jack Black.
6: Yes, the great Jack Black.
4: Yes. Okay, I'm feeling that. We'll see if it makes the cut.
5: I had Kung Fu Panda on my list, but not at number two.
4: Okay, well, before we get to your number two, who's the number two E-Dog on your list of bears according to our selection committee?
7: Well, you know, I am a shill just like Josiah a little bit for the company, so waka waka, waka waka, Fozzie the Bear from the Muppets.
4: Oh, nice. There we go.
7: You didn't get it from the waka, Freddie? Did I not do a good enough job?
4: You did a fantastic. I guess I was laughing so hard.
5: You brought back so many memories with my kids, man.
4: Fozzie Bear. Waka waka.
1: Waka waka.
4: Well done. I'm going back to Smokey. I got to go back to Smokey the Bear. Got to represent the history. So
5: yeah,
4: I got,
5: I'm with Smokey too.
4: Okay, so we got Smokey the Bear. That is number two on our list of the top six bears according to our selection committee.
0: Number three.
4: E-Dog Eric Hanneman, you start this time. Are you sticking with Fozzie Bear or are you going somewhere else for the number three bear on the list?
7: Yeah, that's a tough call here. Fozzie, we'll probably get it at some point. I'm going to nominate another one.
4: All right.
7: You know?
4: Okay.
7: There's a great song, and I probably should have had Josiah pull this up, but Bear Necessities. The
4: oh, nice.
7: Bear Necessities. I'm going Baloo from Jungle Book.
4: Look at you. Somebody do something about that kid.
1: Well done.
4: I love that. Fantastic. I'll say we got Baloo from the Jungle Book. That's number three on E-Dog's list. I'm going to go with another cartoon bear, and I may get fired for this, but hey, I'm at the point in my career. What are they going to do to me? I don't think the Ranger's going to like this, Yogi. Yogi and Boo Boo Bear.
5: From, hey, yo, Boo Boo.
4: From Jellystone. Always thinking, they're stealing those picnic baskets. Meanwhile, Boo Boo's going, I don't think the Ranger's going to like this, Yogi. Hanna-Barbera, that may be the best cartoon in the history of Hanna-Barbera. So, HD, I'm going with Yogi and Boo Boo Bear, number three on my list.
5: Hey, yo, Boo Boo. But my number three, all right, I had to think outside the box a little bit about this one because it's dealing with the movie, right? Okay. And the movie is called Man on Fire. Okay. And Denzel Washington is the bodyguard. And the little girl, PETA, really loved Denzel Washington. So much so that she called him Creasy Bear. So nice. I'm going with Creasy Bear. Because nice. The stuff that Denzel Washington had to do in that movie to be able to make sure that little girl got back home safe to her mother, it was above and beyond. So Creasy Bear is at one of the top five in on my list.
4: Oh, E-Dog, Dakota Fanning was the young girl in the movie, right? In Man on Fire with Denzel Washington?
7: I think so. I believe so, okay. Yeah.
4: I just wanted to make sure. I'm a movie guy, but you're a movie aficionado when it comes to characters. So we got one for Creasy Bear, played by the nickname that's given to Denzel Washington in Man on Fire. E-Dog, you got Baloo. Josiah, I got Yogi Bear and Boo Boo. So Josiah, who's number three on your list?
6: I'm going to go with the iconic Bears sweater wearing Mike Ditka.
4: Ooh, oh, nice.
6: The Bears.
4: Inspired choice. And I know he's probably older than your grandparents.
5: Mike Ditka.
7: Good actor, too.
4: Really good actor. And a guy that you did not want to mess with even at past 80 years of age because he was like somebody you did not want to meet.
6: He was great in Kicking and Screaming.
4: He really was. Yes, he was. Was I talking to you? Fine, then. His press conferences were legendary, whether he's a Bears coach or the Saints head coach. So Christine Lisi, our sports anchor goddess, we bring you back in the break this time. So far, when it comes to bear number three, we have Baloo from E-Dog. We have Mike Ditka from Josiah. You have Yogi Bear and Boo Boo from me. And have Creasy Bear, the nickname given to Denzel Washington, the movie Man on Fire, from HD. So Miss
5: Christine
4: Lisi.
5: Creasy Bear was so important because Creasy Bear understood that these kids need to be protected at all times.
4: Okay.
5: And I had to make sure. That's what Denzel Washington basically said. I had to make sure that PETA got home safe and sound, even if I sacrificed my own body. Creasy Bear. Miss Christine Lisi, Creasy Bear.
4: I'm surprised it took until bear number three for you to start politicking for your favorite bear. So I digress. So Christine Lisi, break the tie.
2: As much as I love Baloo and Yogi and Boo Boo, I love Denzel a little bit more. I'm a Denzel girl.
4: That is 100% accurate when you hand a factuate from Christine Lisi.
2: Mrs. Coleman and Mrs. Douglas are right there with me.
4: Hello. There are a lot of misses out there that are right there with you.
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28: Lane Kiffin makes his long-awaited return to Oxford as LSU takes on Ole Miss.
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34: 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What a Saturday it was. We've got a top 10 college football upset. We've got the race to October around Major League Baseball, and we've got some hard feelings going down in the SEC. Let's begin there. A game with so much emotion involved, Oxford increased game day security as Lane Kiffin and his 7th-ranked LSU Tigers faced off with his previous team, the 8th-ranked Ole Miss Rebels. Before we get to the action, here was the narrative that Kiffin set early in the week.
35: I told the players today, man, like, you don't have anything to worry about as far as, like, attention on you all week and everything. There's just going to be so much attention, hatred, everything on me. I said, you just get to go play. And I said, really, the pressure's on them. They're the team that, you know, we won 7 games last year. They won 13. They returned, you know, 2 Heisman candidates. How often does that ever happen in the same backfield? I mean, we had it one time with Matt Leinart and Reggie Bush, and second longest winning streak in the country. So you guys just get to go play, and the pressure's not on you.
34: Lane Kiffin 0-3 in his head coaching career in AP top 10 matchups, with all 3 losses coming when his time at Ole Miss. We go to the action now. Second quarter, in fact, it was the Rebels that looked like the ones playing free and easy.
36: Trips to the right for Ole Miss. LSU has got DBs all over the place. 2, 3 extras. Only a 3-man rush. Chambliss wants to throw. Steps up in the pocket. Fires toward the end zone. Got a man! It's in there! Deuce Alexander! Touchdown!
0: 24-7, Ole Miss goes up. David Kelm on the call for Learfield. But LSU would find their footing and tie the game in 24. We go to the fourth quarter now.

0: Ole Miss in the red zone.
1: Trips to the right, short side of the field. Has goes in motion. There's the snap. And it's a fake on a handoff. Keeping it Chambliss. He runs left. He's in the 10. He's in the 5. He's in the end zone. He caught them with their britches down. Touchdown, Ole Miss.
0: Rebels get the touchdown and the two-point conversion, so they're up 8. Tigers drive down the field, less than a minute to play. LSU in the red zone, but it's 4th and goal. Can they convert?
1: 4th and goal from the 6-yard line of Ole Miss. He brings a man in motion. There's the snap. Levitt wants to throw, fires. It's batted up in the air and intercepted. It's picked off by Jalen Braxton, and the Ole Miss Rebels have stopped the LSU Tigers.
0: Ole Miss wins 32-24. We'll call it the Emotional Bowl. Lane Kiffin's old quarterback, Trinidad Chambliss, passes for 363 yards, 2 touchdowns. Chambliss spoke with Holly Rowe after the win.
2: Trinidad, you're just kind of looking around, soaking this in right now. What is this like in this moment for you and your team?
3: It's amazing.
4: Let's go, Lane. I love you. Let's go. Let's go, baby. That's you.
3: God is good. God is so good. Our team is resilient, and I love them so much. I'm speechless. So I got my mouthpiece in.
2: There were a couple of moments in this game right before the half, a minute 27, you take it down and score. Again, late in this game, you run it in with your legs. Why are you so great in these moments, Trinidad?
3: I just trust in God. I trust in my preparation as well. We've worked our butts off this whole week and this whole year. And it's just go out and do it. You know, there's no thinking at that point. Just go out and go ball.
2: As you watch your defense try to close it out on that last goal line stand, what's going through your mind?
3: Just praying. I pray with Deuce, Horatio, and Jonte Cook. I say, God, if it's in your will for us to win, amen. But if not, you know, we'll give you all the glory and praise. But let us get this stopped one time.
2: It's such a unique game. You are here with this huge moment because of Lane Kiffin, but you had to beat him tonight. What was this dynamic like for you?
3: It was a little weird seeing him on the other sideline and seeing the other coaches. But it is what it is, you know. We're competitors at the end of the day. And it's just a football game, but I'm glad we got the win.
2: What is special about this Ole Miss team?
3: We don't quit. A lot of people may doubt us. They always doubt Ole Miss. I don't know why. We're here now. We're here to compete.
0: Ole Miss head coach Pete Golding, the winning head coach, he was asked if this win meant more.
5: You know, I just told our team in there, I was like, look, I don't think anybody came here to beat LSU. I mean, that's not what our goal was coming in and working so hard in the offseason summer. It wasn't just to win one football game. I told them, yes, is it sweet? Absolutely. And go enjoy, you know, it's a night for sure. But, you know, we got to come back to work tomorrow. We got a really, really good Florida team next week. And so it wasn't the Super Bowl, and we didn't make it to be the Super Bowl. I think the goals and the expectations that Glenn and Keith have set for this place isn't about winning one football game in September. And so am I super proud of them? Absolutely. But, you know, that's 3 years since we've been here that we've come home with that trophy. I mean, that's an expectation here, as it should be. And so really proud of our guys and our coaches, really happy for our fans. I couldn't be happier for Glenn and for Keith. I'm really grateful for the opportunity they presented to me, which they didn't have to. I think it was a full circle moment for a lot of people that no player, no person's bigger than anybody else. And this place has been built the right way with really good people. And the trajectory is up, and that's where it's going to continue to go.
0: Let's hear from Lane Kiffin after the game on his emotions following this loss.
6: Like I said, probably not what I would have thought. It was just a lot, you know, coming in. And I'm sure that'll be criticized, whatever. But there's a lot of stuff. Like I said, 6 years here and a lot of things and a lot of life-changing experiences and a lot of really good people that helped me through some really hard times.
7: How's it different than you expected?
6: I just thought it'd probably be more in like the competitive mode, you know, and just kind of embrace it. And it was just a little bit, I don't know, sometimes you can't predict your emotions. You know, I know that sometimes I don't act like it, but I'm a human too, you know. And so, but again, I'll just close up saying congrats to those guys. They played really well. You know, they deserve to win. And I know it sounds weird, as much as I dislike the losing, whatever, there is a part in there of, you know, a lot of those coaches and players, and I wouldn't say excited, but, you know, I'm glad for them.
0: Kiffin is now 0-4 in his head coaching career in AP top 10 matchups. Ninth-ranked Texas A&M Aggies hosting unranked Kentucky. The Aggies looking to start a season with 45-plus points in 3 straight games for the first time in program history. Let's go to the third quarter. Tight ball game, tied at 7. Wildcats with the ball.
8: Trips to the right. Tight end left is Rodriguez. Patterson in to spell Baxter at the running back to the left of Minshew. He's out of the shotgun. Makes a play fake, setting up deep. All kinds of time. Throws man wide open inside the 20. It's a catch for Kentucky, and it's a touchdown for Kentucky. Kenny Darby makes the grab again wide open, and what a run after the catch of about 18 yards.
0: The call on JMI Sports Network, and from there, Kentucky never looked back on their way to a major upset.
8: Two wideouts at a tight end to the right, one wideout left for Marcel Reed. Marcus Gardner corner. Stunt up front, but A&M picks it up. Contain Reed in the pocket. He shifts to his left. He throws down the near side, and it's intercepted! Jordan Castell with a leaping interception at the six-yard line.
9: Yeah, that was a boomer, man.
8: Minshew drops to the knee again. And Will Stein pumping his fist as he skips off the sideline for the postgame handshake. The eyes of Texas are closed tight. They don't want to look at the scoreboard, which shows Kentucky defeating number 9, Texas A&M, 31-21 here in College Station.
0: Kentucky beat a ranked opponent for the first time since taking down number 6 Mississippi back in September of 2024. Kentucky defensive end Sam Green joined College Football on ESPN Radio.
10: Sam, you get the win today, a couple big plays by your defense. How much did the week of preparation and what you looked at carry over into the win today?
11: It was huge. It was huge. The pretense from Coach Stein, the whole coaching staff, we won't be denied. We won't be denied like we was in the fourth quarter versus Alabama. So, we learned from that, and, we brought it on the road to Texas A&M and got a dub.
10: Coach Stein, in his first couple of games, trying to change the culture with your program, how big a win is that for this team and for Coach to validate some of the work that you guys have put in early on this season?
11: It was huge, especially on the road, coming, playing an SEC team, a great SEC team at Texas A&M. It's hard to win an SEC on the road, so it was huge for everybody.
10: You're taking on a quarterback in Marcel Reed, who is in the Heisman conversation, has stacked a couple of really good years at A&M. What was the key to defending him today and forcing him in to a couple of turnovers?
11: We was disguising, make something look different. And, we knew he was going to throw us some questionable passes. We just had to make the play.
10: 6 total tackles for you with the TFL as well. What allowed you to have some of the success that you did on the field?
11: Preparation, like you said earlier, in practice, making plays in practice and just carrying on to the game, studying, film, everything.
10: Wanted to ask you about your quarterback, Kenny Minchie, who had a really good day, 14 of 18, 252 yards and a pair of touchdowns, a guy who is getting accustomed to the system but played really well on a big stage today. That's a tough environment in College Station. How impressed were you with the performance that he put together today?
11: I wasn't impressed at all, really. Kenny Minchie is a dog, and we know that. And, we're going to ride behind him when he up and when he down, So I feel like he made them plays in practice all spring, all camp, and all this week. So, it ain't no surprise to me.
0: Again, unranked Kentucky knocks off 9th-ranked Texas A&M Aggies head coach Mike Elko on the loss.
12: Hats off to Kentucky. They came in here and they beat our ass. Not good enough from us on any level, coaching, playing, performing, physicality, anything. And so it's on me. I own it. It's my program. I'm in charge of it. And we have to get it fixed.
0: Elko on any positive takeaways.
12: There's no positives, not an ounce of a positive anywhere. There's a product that's not good enough that starts with me. I did not do a good enough job of coaching this team, preparing this team, and getting this team to ready to play this week. So I don't take any positives from this game.
0: We'll see where the Aggies go from there. How about 10th-ranked Alabama hosting unranked Florida State? Last year, the Seminoles hosted then 8th-ranked Alabama to start the season and beat them 31-17. Second quarter, deja vu all over again. FSU handling Bama.
13: 10 minutes and counting, second quarter. 2 tight ends to the right, Riles and Thomas. 2 receivers left, Danzy and Deuce. Cromer to the right of Daniels in the gun. There's a fake the handoff, look out. Daniels in trouble, now he'll run. Cuts it back towards the end zone. He's in! Touchdown, Florida State! Touchdown!
0: The Colin Seminole Sports Network, 21-6 lead for the Seminoles, but unlike last year, Bama responds in the second half.
8: 43-yard line as they have to get to the 46 to move the chains. Two wideouts near side, one left. Make it two left now as the tight end shifts over. Stepping up, Russell. He's going to get a first down. He's going to get a whole lot more. 45, 40. Still on his feet. 30, 20, 10, 5. Gone. Touchdown, Keelan Russell. 57 yards. And Alabama adds to its lead. It's 39 to 28.
0: That's Chris Stewart from Learfield. It would take every ounce of offense from the Crimson Tide to hold off Florida State.
8: First and 10, Bama. Rico Scott in the slot. R.C. Dub wide right. Tight ends left and right for Alabama. The handoff goes to the little man.

0: 15 to go.
1: Keilon Russell threw for 320 yards and three touchdowns and ran for another score as Alabama overcame a 15-point deficit to beat Florida State 50-36. Russell joined ESPN's Katie George after the game.
0: Here's Katie.
2: Thanks, Sean. Keilon, today was a wild day. Two long delays. You guys get off to a slow start. Florida State throwing punch after punch. How do you think you and your teammates handled everything?
3: Yeah, you know, Coach DeBoer simply said it. The easiest way is, you know, it's 15 rounds in a fight. You know, we got four quarters in the game. You know, they're going to throw a punch, but it's about how we're going to respond to it. And we responded like monsters out there. You know, we wasn't going to go down without a fight. We knew coming into this game it was going to be solid. Thank you, man. And we knew that it was going to be a game full of adversity. We knew that we wasn't going to be able to get the things. They had 2 weeks to prepare. We knew we was going to come in this game and not be sure on some things, but our team was fully prepared for the attack that it was coming with. And just really proud of these guys, man. They come out here. We had two lightning delays. Stay humble. Stay ready to go out there and just do the things. And we came out here and just, you know, put on for the city.
2: Well, you're proving that you're the total package, that you can do it all. What's it like owning this role of being the starting quarterback at Alabama?
3: I mean, it's a blessing, but I got long ways to go. You know, still developing. Three things, you know, coach always says is, you know, you keep completions, you keep the ball going forward, and you not take sacks or any negative plays. And I feel like we did that fairly well today. You know, responding off of last week, having three turnovers, I knew I had to come in this game. Limit the turnovers, the mistakes. Stop playing like a rookie. Stop playing timid. You know, just being calm in the pocket. And I think I showed that a lot today. But, I mean, I wouldn't have done anything without this team. I mean, these guys, like I said, they came out ready to dominate. And, man, we put up 50, man. I'm just so blessed. And I'm, you know, so glad that, you know, I'm on this team right now.
2: Congratulations, 3-0 start. Well done.
3: Thank you so much.
1: All right, a 50-burger there for Alabama. Let's get to a wild conclusion between two unranked NC State on the road facing Vanderbilt. At one point, Vandy trailed 24-7 in the third quarter, but the Commodores climbed back in it. We go to the final seconds, NC State clinging to a 31-28 lead deep in their own territory.
4: With 6 seconds to go, there's the snap. Bailey rolls toward the right. He waits. He waits. He is going to be sacked. Oh, it's a safety with one second. Did they knock the football loose? Oh, goodness. Did Miles Capers get the
5: touchdown? Touchdown.
4: Oh, get the football.
5: Unbelievable.
4: Yes, sir. They knocked it loose. You've got to be kidding me. One of the most improbable finishes in the history of Vanderbilt football.
1: The call from Andrew Allegretta from Learfield. Miles Capers forced the fumble. Caden Daniels recovered just before time expired to give Vanderbilt a stunning 35-31 win over NC State. Vandy improves to 3-0. Vanderbilt head coach Clark Lee on winning the way they did.
6: I've never been a part of a game that ends that way. So all I can tell you is plenty of teams find a way out. At the finish, this group found a way to win it. And I'm proud of them for that.
1: Vandy certainly found a way. Hey, coming up next, the race to October continues in Major League Baseball. Could Boston clinch a playoff spot on Saturday and back to a busy college football Saturday as well? That's all coming up. This is Fishin, SportsCenter All Night on ESPN Radio.
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1: 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More on Lane Kiffin's return to Oxford coming up shortly, but first, let's get to some meaningful September baseball. Red Sox facing the Rays. Now Boston with a chance to clinch that second wild card spot with the win and either a loss by the Rangers or the Astros. But first things first, the Red Sox are going to take care of business. We go to the bottom of the ninth. This one in Tampa, knotted at one.
18: 1-2 to Palacios. Ballpark roaring in the pitch. Fly ball, shallow right. Out goes Connor Falefa. It's dropping. It's down. Base hit. Palacios wins it. The Rays have won it 2-1. Down go the Red Sox, and down goes the magic number.
1: The call on 620 WDAE. The Rays walk off the Sox with a final of 2-1. So let's check out the AL West wildcard race now. Rangers leading division by a game atop Houston. Astros hosting the Braves. A game heard right here on ESPN Radio. Bases juice for Ronald in the seventh.
19: Bases full of Braves. Abreu to the belt. He brings it home. Swing a fly ball. Deep left center field. Way back it goes. It's toward the wall and it's gone. It's a grand slam for Acuna. And Atlanta leads it 5-2. Number 20 for Acuna. He stood and watched

0: knew it the moment it left his bat. He's high-stepping toward third, much to the delight of Braves fans here in Houston. He has stunned the Astros with a grand slam off of Abreu here in the seventh inning.
1: Braves double up the Astros by a final of 6-3. Now that opens the door for the Rangers to extend their division lead. Texas hosting the Blue Jays now. Rangers leading 3-1 in the sixth.
2: And now the pitch. And that's hit to deep left field. Straw going back. It is over his head. It's off the track and off the wall. Young just now at third being waved home. Stopping at third is Nimmo. It's an RBI double for Wyatt Langford and a 4-1 Ranger lead.
1: They go on 105-3. The Fan. Rangers win 6-2. Their division lead now is now up to 2 games. Good race in the AL Central between the White Sox and the Guardians. Let's begin with the Southsiders. Bottom of the sixth, Sox with a 2-1 lead. Third baseman Miguel Vargas at the dish.
2: The pitch.
3: Vargas in the air, out into left. It is deep. Oh, baby. Out of here.
4: No, you didn't. You didn't call that. Talking.
3: Number 33.
1: Good one for Miguel Vargas with his 33rd of the year. The call on ESPN 1000. The White Sox go on to win that game. So how about the Guardians? Could they keep pace? They need a win to remain atop the AL Central with the Sox. Bottom of the first, Guardians jumped on the Athletics early.
5: Here's the 2-1. Swung on, and there's a high fly ball, left center field. Does it have enough to get to the bleachers? It is a home run. They call it a home run for Angel Martinez. It just did make it over the 19-foot high wall. A two-run shot, 5-2 Cleveland.
1: They call on WTAM 1100. Guardians win 12-6, so the Guardians and the White Sox remain tied atop the AL Central. How about the best team in baseball? Brewers taking on the Orioles and heading towards a shutout.
6: Ashby has the one he wants. The 2-2 pitch. And he dropped a curveball in there for a called third strike. The Brewers shut out the Orioles 1-0 here today, and they tie their franchise record with their 97th victory of the season. Back-to-back years with at least 97 wins, and the Brewers have 7 more chances to set a new standard before it's all said and done.
1: The call on 620 WTMJ. All right, we go back to college football now. 16th-ranked SMU Mustangs in Louisville taking on 23rd-ranked Cardinals. SMU 4-0 all-time against Louisville, including wins in each of the last 2 seasons. We go to the fourth quarter. Mustangs leading 31-28, but not for long.
7: Second down and 7. One receiver wide to the left. Man in motion across the formation. Simple handoff. Kewan Brown to the far side. To the 30, the 20, the 10. A right hand into the air. Feet and the football into the end zone. Touchdown, Kewan Brown. 53 yards. It's his second touchdown run of over 50 yards today. And Louisville snatches the advantage back from SMU. 34-31. 10:02 to go, fourth quarter.
1: This is a game heard right here on ESPN Radio. Louisville finished with 265 yards on the ground on 37 carries with 8 plays of at least 12 yards. Brown ran for a career-high 163 yards, 41-31, the final there. 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
12: 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I'm Judson Richards. We've still got a full slate of college football games to tell you all about momentarily. 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
12: In Major League Baseball, Brewers tied a team record with their 97th win of the season with a shutout win over the Orioles. They win 1-0 there. And in college football, Vanderbilt forces a fumble in the end zone in the final seconds in a stunner atop NC State. Number 9, Texas A&M falters and is upset by unranked Kentucky. And in Oxford, Lane Kiffin returns, now leading LSU, and it came down to one final play. Fourth and goal, less than a minute to go. LSU trailing Ole Miss by 8 with the ball. This is what it sounded like on the LSU Sports Radio Network.
13: Ole Miss shows they're coming after Levitt. We'll see. Here's the snap. They do. Line holds, ball deflected, now going to be intercepted in the end zone by the Rebels, and that'll do it. Jalen Braxton on the tip drill secures a 32-24 lead for Ole Miss with 58 seconds remaining.
12: Lane Kiffin's old quarterback Trinidad Chambliss passes for 363 yards, 2 touchdowns. Chambliss, an incredible game. Also, it was a very bold move by head coach Pete Golding of Ole Miss to go for 2 on that last touchdown. He was asked after the game why he went for 2.
14: So, you know, the plan always was, in certain situations, it's really hard when you get scored on in a situation where you're not supposed to be going for 2. You send a field goal block unit out there, and then you try to catch people with 12 or make them burn a timeout or anything like that. And then if they jump, well, then it's half the distance, and you got a real decision to make. Are you going to get closer at some point on that for a yard and a half? Well, then we did it again, and they did it again. And so then at that point, you know, if we can't get a half yard, right, to get it to 8, to make sure that you don't lose the game, you know, we're case scenario that you're going to overtime, then we shouldn't win the game. So it was something that we worked throughout the week that our guys executed at a high level.
12: I can only imagine how many eyes were on this one on ABC. A big win for their program, including here's

0: scolding on the expectations at Ole Miss.
1: Since 23, I mean, you feel like it's a failure if you're not winning 10 games. And I remember when I first was making the move over here, it was the year after they lost five. I was like, man, if we can go over there and average 10 a year, they'll build statues of everybody. And then after year two, it's like, man, if we don't go to the Natty, it's a bust. And like, it feels like Tuscaloosa again. And that's how it should be, because that's what they've invested into this place. And when you have elite leadership from the top and it's vertically aligned, that's what it should be. And so that's the expectation here. And we're not running from that. And you got to have really good players to be able to do that. You got to have really coach.

0: Punch your ticket to October baseball. Brewers postseason tickets are on sale Wednesday, September 23rd. Seats will go fast, and you're going to want to be here for the run. 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
1: 2-1, Ole Miss improves to 3-0 on the year. How about Auburn hosting Florida? A game you heard on ESPN Radio. Gators go up two scores in the fourth quarter before breaking off this run.
2: Hand off, ball up the middle, burst through and more. 50 to the 40-yard line, to the 30. Can they catch Jaden Ball? They will not. On fourth down, a long touchdown run, but is it coming back? There's a flag down at the line of scrimmage.
3: Play is a touchdown.
2: That's going to put Jaden Ball over 100 yards and plenty. Three touchdowns and joins exclusive Florida Gators company, including the great Emmitt Smith, of four consecutive games with at least 100 yards on the ground.
1: Now that score made it 40-24 Florida. However, the game, much different score as you get closer to the end. Final seconds now. Auburn or bring it within one score.
2: Philo takes a knee. The man who hadn't started a road game since high school has delivered Florida its third win in three games to start the season. Gators 44, Auburn 39, Florida going to 3-0.
1: Now, quarterback Aaron Philo and running back Jaden Ball spoke with College Football on ESPN Radio after the game.
4: Well, I'm here with Florida Gators quarterback Aaron Philo. Hey, big first road start for you. What was it like?
5: It was unbelievable, man. To come to this place with this group of guys, like, we talked about it all week. This is all we need right here. And we get the job done. This is all we need. Thank you, coach.
4: By the way, Alex Golas coming over, pure class from the Auburn head coach, coming over to Philo, the quarterback for the Florida Gators. So what have you learned about your squad that you didn't know through the first 3 weeks?
5: We're resilient, man. Like, things didn't go our way all the way in the game, and we bounced back. First quarter, you know, a little turnover there. We bounced back, and we played the game. It was awesome.
4: What about this guy standing next to me right now?
5: He's a dude, man. Like, I'm glad this dude's in the backfield with me, I'll tell you that.
4: I got Jaden Ball here now, guys. 162 yards. No, you didn't know that?
6: No, I don't even look at it.
4: How'd it feel?
6: All right, we're going to go. We got a lot of work to do. I feel like we had a little bit too many penalties. We killed ourselves at times. The score could have been a lot different, but I'm glad we got the win.
4: What it meant to you when your head coach, John Sumrall, shows up at your house on Christmas Eve with his entire and his mom's dog to recruit you. What that mean to you to keep you here?
6: It honestly meant everything. Honestly, I can say that it showed so much character towards me and my family. It's bigger than just football. It's more about family, building connections, and we'll have this relationship forever.
4: As far as this squad, what should America know about the Florida Gators?
6: We back. We got a lot of work to do, and y'all going to see it. Everybody keep counting us out. Just keep doing it. We're going to be where our feet are. I can't wait to do it again.
4: Congratulations.
6: Thank you so much.
1: Let's now send it back to our crew as Florida takes down Auburn on Saturday. Here's Mark Kestisher and Kelly Stauffer who had the call.
2: Judson, thank you very much. Florida and Auburn both won their first two games of the year, an SEC game tonight at Auburn. Big game, really, for two new young coaches for these teams. And John Sumrall's Florida Gators, Kelly, get a big win behind the running back he was able to keep at Florida, Jaden Baugh, who goes off for another 150-yard-plus game.
7: And we can say this now after the game, but we were talking about it during the week. On tape, it looked like Florida was further along than Auburn was in their kind of reset rebuild. And that's what it looked like tonight. Outside of the 16 penalties, which is a ton, by the way, by Florida, they do so many things right. They have a kind of a point guard quarterback in Aaron Philo that distributes the football, turn around and hand it to Jaden Baugh, or get it out to Burnell Brown III or Dallas Wilson. They don't even have a healthy Eric Singleton, who should be the third one in that set of triplets. So they have people. Offensive line is coming along. They love their tight end room. So offensively, I think they're set. And then I think Brad White, defensively, their defensive coordinator, is just starting over on that side of the ball to implement the things he wants to do. So I think they're in a really good place, and John Sumrall is really impressive.
2: Yeah, it's great. Look, Florida fans have seen good starts. Billy Napier had some good starts, and the league schedule came, and things went south. Could be injuries, just could have been overmatched. We'll find out in the next 6 weeks. This is a very tough schedule ahead for Florida. It starts with Ole Miss next week.
7: Yeah, you don't get many breaks in this conference. But, and fans can't do this. They can't go to practice and

0: see what we can see and hear what we hear. But there's a new sheriff in town. I love Billy Napier, and I did before he ever got to Florida. But things are being done differently now in the weight room and on the practice field. There's an intentionality to it that program lacked. And so I would think you go with the proof of concept with John Sumrall. He did it at Troy. He did it at Tulane. He knows how to do it. It's just at a different level now.
1: Now he's 3-0 as the Florida head coach. Jaden Ball runs for 162 yards, 3 touchdowns. Aaron Filo threw for 204 and a TD as well. Final score, the Florida Gators 44, Auburn Tigers 39. Now for Kelly Stauffer, I'm Mark Kestisher right here on the exclusive home of the College Football Playoff, ESPN Radio and the ESPN app. Let's go back to Judson Richards in the studio.
2: Mark Kelly, thank you. Great call yesterday afternoon. What do you say we run through some more college football games? Let's begin with number 2, Georgia at Arkansas. Georgia's 6-0 all-time in Fayetteville. That's tied for the Bulldogs' most road wins without a loss against a single opponent on Saturday. Well, the Bulldogs would make that record 7-0.
3: Dogs give it to Chauncey, running right. He stood up at the one, reaches across the end zone line. Touchdown, Georgia. He slid it out there.
4: He refused to be denied. You couldn't keep Bowens out of the end zone. Took the extra effort to get across that goal line.
3: Third touchdown of the day for Chauncey Bowens.
2: The call on the Georgia Bulldog Sports Network. Georgia held Arkansas to just 17 yards on the ground. They win 45-17. Third-ranked Fighting Irish taking on unranked Michigan State. Notre Dame with a slim lead in the fourth, but some breathing room after this.
5: Carr with a snap, drops and looks to throw. He's looking Gilbert's way, going for it all. Deep ball down the near numbers. Diving catch. Yes! He got it again inside the 5. 39-yard dart from Carr to Gilbert.
2: Notre Dame remains undefeated at 3-0. They win 27-10, the final. That call on the Notre Dame radio network. Two unranked, both 2-0. Clemson hosting Bill Belichick in North Carolina. We go to the fourth quarter, knotted at 20. Tigers with the ball.
5: Reynolds goes shotgun up that left hash. And is going to get it on the end around to Brown. Brown cuts it back up the middle. Turns it upfield.
6: Let's go.
2: The call on the Clemson Tigers Sports Network. Clemson rallied from a 14-point first-half deficit to beat North Carolina 28-20 in a game that lasted nearly 6 hours following a 2.5-hour fourth-quarter weather delay. Here's Dabo Swinney on the win after the game.
7: What a special moment to be a part of. It was a great win for our football team. It was a great start to ACC play. We grew up, you know, those games are not fun to be a part of, but if you're going to be a great team, you got to win some like that. I'm just really, really proud of our team and, you know, how they hung in there. I saw some confidence. I saw an unshakable belief.
2: How about the number one team in the country, Texas Longhorns, taking on UTSA? This one, not overly close.
8: First down, goal to go, Texas at the UTSA 1 yard line. Arch Manning under center. Manning has the snap, turns, hands it to Cooper, cuts inside, and he's across. Derek Cooper has his first touchdown as a Texas Longhorn, and it's the first touchdown of the second half for the Horns.
2: That's Greg Way from Learfield. Longhorns remain unbeaten. They win 30-6. Rutgers hosting 12th-ranked USC Trojans. Second quarter, USC stretches their lead.
9: A sixth-year senior for the Rutgers Scarlet Knights. Maiava straight back to pass, waiting. Throws downfield, up in the air, catching it is Corey Sims at the 20. Spins and turns, his man falls down. He does not. Into the end zone he goes, and it's a touchdown, USC.
2: The call on 710 ESPN LA. More USC. How about a 99-yarder in the third?
9: First and goal at the 9. Lonergan throws. Intercepted. This could go all the way back the other way. Prophet Brown at the 40. He's at the 30. He's at the other 30. 20. 10. Touchdown USC, and a game heartbreaker for Rutgers and a game maker for USC.
2: King Miller ran for 102 yards and a touchdown to help USC beat.

0: Rutgers with a final of 42-35. Sixth-ranked Ohio State hosting unranked Kent State. How about this moment for Jeremiah Smith?
1: First and 10, Ohio State at the Kent State 33-yard line. And Sayan, a quick toss caught by Smith on the right side, gets to the Kent State 20, motors his way up to the 11 before he is stopped at the 11 of Kent State. Jeremiah Smith making some people miss before defensive back Derek Jackson stops him. And the Buckeyes again are in the Giant Eagle red zone.
2: And that one will be for the record, I believe, Paul. He had 13 yards on his first catch, and that was 13-plus, I got to think.
1: I would think so, too, Jim.
0: Most receiving yards in OSU history for Jeremiah Smith. That was Paul Keels from Learfield. By the second quarter, this one was a boat race.
1: Snap to Sayan with 3 seconds left. Sayan rolling at his own 40 on the right side. Sayan now at the 43, cranks and fires. Deep down the right side for Brandon Innes in the end zone. He catches it for a touchdown. Brandon Innes in the middle of a bunch of Kent State defenders. Brandon Innes hauls it in on a 49-yard touchdown Hail Mary pass from Julian Sayan. How about that to make it 34-0 Ohio State?
0: Buckeyes win 59-3. Number 14, Penn State hosting Buffalo.
3: So on first and 10, their own 30. They ran a brilliant two-minute drill last week. Back over the middle. Howard at the 45, 40, far side, 25, 20, 15, 10, 5. Touchdown, Penn State, 70 yards from Rocco Beck to Kobe Howard.
0: The Colony Penn State Sports Network Nittany Lions roll 55-13 over Buffalo. Unranked Western Kentucky hosting number 4, Indiana.
4: Here's the snap back to Hoover, and he looks to throw it. He's got a bomb. He's got his man open. Charlie Becker has to come back for it. Catches it 30, 20, down to the 15. Still going 5. Dives to the end zone. Touchdown, Indiana. 79 yards on the pass play from Josh Hoover to Charlie Becker, and Indiana puts another 6 on the board and starts to pull away.
0: That's Don Fisher from Learfield. Hoosiers cruise 38-0. Number 24, Oklahoma hosting New Mexico State. This one was close in the third. Sooners looking to throw.
5: They go quick. Mateer back to pass. Has time. He's going to let it fly deep. Satania behind the defense. Got him. 5. Touchdown. Isaiah Satania. A bomb. 53-yard touchdown pass. John Mateer to Isaiah Satania.
0: That's Toby Rowland from Learfield. Sooners win 14-6. Coming up next, we'll get you caught up with what's happening in the NL wildcard race and our top sound as well. 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
7: Judson, we're into college football and baseball pennant races. 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
8: 1-2 to Palacios. Ballpark roaring in the pitch. Fly ball, shallow right. Out goes Connor Falefa. It's dropping. It's down. Base hit. Palacios wins it. The Rays have won it 2-1. Down go the Red Sox, and down goes the magic number.
4: Number 4.
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9: Second down and 7. One receiver wide to the left, man in motion across the formation. Simple handoff, Kewan Brown to the far side, to the 30, the 20, the 10, a right hand into the air, and his feet and the football into the end zone. Touchdown, Kewan Brown.
4: Number 3.
7: Alabama's Keelan Russell takes it all the way, gives the Tide some cushion against Florida State. Chris Stewart had it from Learfield.
10: Stepping up Russell, he's going to get a first down. He's going to get a whole lot more. 45, 40, still on his feet, 30, 20, 10, 5, gone. Touchdown, Keelan Russell. 57 yards, and Alabama adds to its lead. It's 39-28.
4: Number 2.
7: A wild finish in Nashville with Vanderbilt's Miles Capers strip sack in the waning moments of what looked like a loss to North Carolina State. Andrew Allegretta from Learfield.
11: With 6 seconds to go, there's the snap. Bailey rolls toward the right. He waits. He waits. He is going to be sacked. Oh, it's a safety with one second. Did they knock the football loose? Oh, goodness. Did Miles Capers get the
12: touchdown? Touchdown.
11: Get the football.
12: Unbelievable.
11: Yes, sir. They knocked it loose.
7: Jalen Braxton of Ole Miss picks off Sam Levitt and holds off LSU. David Kellum called it from Learfield.
13: Fourth and goal from the 6-yard line of Ole Miss. He brings a man in motion. There's the snap. Levitt wants to throw, fires. It's batted up in the air and intercepted. It's picked off by Jalen Braxton, and the Ole Miss Rebels have stopped
12: Marty, well done. Thank you. And speaking of, we will get back to so much of this, including baseball. Let's begin here. Yankees are close to clinching the top spot in the AL wild card. The question is, how's the health of star slugger Aaron Judge? Buster Olney, ESPN Baseball Insider and Baseball Tonight podcast host, join Hammer and Emma and discuss what now for the Yankees after putting Judge back on the IL.
14: Let's face it, they're up against it now with just, you know, 9 days left in the regular season. Given the fact that they put Judge on the 10-day injured list, they could get him back for the final game of the regular season. One more game of prep because, guys, he didn't look good, right? When he came off the injured list, it was his spring training and he was striking out about a 60% of his at-bats. Now he goes back on the injured list. We don't know how serious this calf strain is. It is a grade one. And also the other thing too, you know, normally in a situation like this, you'd think about, let's just put Judge at DH and move some other pieces around. It's not a roster that's easy to move around because Ben Rice, Luis Garcia was their big trade deadline acquisition. Those guys have been playing a lot of first base and DH. What do you do with them? I was just reaching out to people today saying, could either one of those guys get reps in right field so you could squeeze Judge in at DH? It obviously is not a great situation for the Yankees.
12: No easy decisions either for Aaron Boone. Hey, leaders of the NL West, Los Angeles Dodgers facing the San Francisco Giants.
15: The 0-1 line drive into short center field for a base hit. And the Dodgers are going to play a couple of more runs. DePaulo with a single in the center. The Dodgers a perfect 10-4 over the Giants.
12: That was the call on 570 LA Sports. Dodgers win with a final of 10-4. In the NL wildcard race, we woke Saturday morning with a three-way tie between the Cubs, Phillies, and the Padres. But after a Phillies loss to the Mets, a Cubs win over the Reds, and the Padres taking down the Marlins, it's now back to a two-way tie for that top spot between the Cubs and the Padres with seven games left to play. 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
7: Lane Kiffin makes his long-awaited return to Oxford as LSU takes on Ole Miss.
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5: 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What a Saturday it was. We've got a top 10 college football upset. We've got the race to October around Major League Baseball, and we've got some hard feelings going down in the SEC. Let's begin there. A game with so much emotion involved. Oxford increased game day security as Lane Kiffin and his 7th-ranked LSU Tigers faced off with his previous team, the 8th-ranked Old Miss Rebels. Before we get to the action, here was the narrative that Kiffin set early in the week.
28: I told the players today, man, like, you don't have anything to worry about as far as, like, attention on you all week and everything. There's just going to be so much attention, hatred, everything on me. I said, you just get to go play. And I said, really, the pressure's on them. They're the team that, and we won 7 games last year. They won 13. They returned, you know, 2 Heisman candidates. How often does that ever happen in the same backfield? I mean, we had it one time with Matt Leinart and Reggie Bush, and second longest winning streak in the country. So you guys just get to go play, and the pressure is not on you.
5: Lane Kiffin 0-3 in his head coaching career in AP top 10 matchups, with all 3 losses coming when his time at Ole Miss. We go to the action now. Second quarter, in fact, it was the Rebels that looked like the ones playing free and easy.
13: Trips to the right for Ole Miss. LSU has got DBs all over the place. 2, 3 extras. Only a 3-man rush. Chambliss wants to throw. Steps up in the pocket. Fires toward the end zone. Got a man! It's in there! Deuce Alexander! Touchdown, Ole Miss! Holy smokes!
5: 24-7, Ole Miss goes up. David Kelm on the call for Learfield. But LSU would find their footing and tie the game in 24. We go to the fourth quarter now. Ole Miss in the red zone.
13: Trips to the right, short side of the field. Haz goes in motion. There's the snap. And it's a fake on a handoff, keeping it Chambliss. He runs left. He's in the 10. He's in the 5. He's in the end zone. He caught them with their britches down. Touchdown, Ole Miss.
5: Rebels get the touchdown and the 2-point conversion, so they're up 8. Tigers drive down the field, less than a minute to play. LSU in the red zone, but it's 4th and goal. Can they convert?
13: 4th and goal from the 6-yard line of Ole Miss. He brings a man in motion. There's the snap. Levitt wants to throw. Fires. It's batted up in the air and intercepted. It's picked off by Jalen Braxton. And the Ole Miss Rebels have stopped the LSU Tigers.
5: Ole Miss wins 32-24. We'll call it the Emotional Bowl. Lane Kiffin's old quarterback, Trinidad Chambliss, passes for 363 yards, two touchdowns. Chambliss spoke with Holly Rowe after the win.
21: Trinidad, you're just kind of looking around, soaking this in right now. What is this like in this moment for you and your team?
6: It's amazing.
8: Let's go, Lane. I love you. Let's go. Let's go, baby. That's you.
6: God is good. God is so good. Our team is resilient, and I love them so much. I'm speechless. So I got my mouthpiece in.
21: There were a couple of moments in this game right before the half, a minute 27, you take it down and score. Again, late in this game, you run it in with your legs. Why are you so great in these moments, Trinidad?
6: I just trust in God. I trust in my preparation as well. We've worked our butts off this whole week and this whole year. And it's just go out and do it. You know, there's no thinking at that point. Just go out and go ball.
21: As you watch your defense try to close it out on that last goal line stand, what's going through your mind?
6: Just praying. I pray with Deuce, Horatio, and Jonte Cook. I say, God, if it's in your will for us to win, amen. But if not, you know, we'll give you all the glory and praise. But let us get this stop one time.
21: It's such a unique game. You are here with this huge moment because of Lane Kiffin, but you had to beat him tonight. What was this dynamic like for you?
6: It was a little weird seeing him on the other sideline and seeing the other coaches. But it is what it is, you know. We're competitors at the end of the day. It's just a football game, but I'm glad we got the win.
21: What is special about this Ole Miss team?
6: We don't quit. A lot of people may doubt us. They always doubt Ole Miss. I don't know why. We're here now. We're here to compete.
5: Ole Miss head coach Pete Golding, the winning head coach, he was asked if this win meant more.
9: You know, I just told our team in there, I was like, look, I don't think anybody came here to beat LSU. I mean, that's not what our goal was coming in and working so hard in the offseason summer. It wasn't just to win one football game. I told them, yes, is it sweet? Absolutely. And go enjoy, you know, it tonight for sure. But, you know, we got to come back to work tomorrow. We got a really, really good Florida team next week. And so it wasn't the Super Bowl, and we didn't make it to be the Super Bowl. I think the goals and the expectations that Glenn and Keith have set for this place isn't about winning one football game in September. And so am I super proud of them? Absolutely. But, you know, that's 3 years since we've been here that we've come home with that trophy. I mean, that's an expectation here as it should be. And so really proud of our guys and our coaches, really happy for our fans. I couldn't be happier for Glenn and for Keith. I'm really grateful for the opportunity they presented to me, which they didn't have to. I think it was a full circle moment for a lot of people that no player, no person's bigger than anybody else. And this place has been built the right way with really good people. And the trajectory is up, and that's where it's going to continue to go.
5: Let's hear from Lane Kiffin after the game on his emotions following this loss.
10: Like I said, probably not what I would have thought. It was just a lot, you know, coming in. And I'm sure that'll be criticized, whatever. But there's a lot of stuff. Like I said, 6 years here and a lot of things and a lot of life-changing experiences and a lot of really good people that helped me through some really hard times.
11: How is it different than you expected?
10: I just thought it'd probably be more in like the competitive mode, you know, and just kind of embrace it. And it was just a little bit, I don't know, sometimes you can't predict your emotions. You know, I know that sometimes I don't act like it, but I'm a human too, you know. And so, but again, I'll just close up saying congrats to those guys. They played really well. You know, they deserve to win. And I know it sounds weird as much as I dislike the losing, whatever there is a part in there of, you know, a lot of those coaches and players, and I wouldn't say excited, but, you know, I'm glad for him.
5: Kiffin is now 0-4 in his head coaching career in AP top 10 matchups. Ninth-ranked Texas A&M Aggies hosting unranked Kentucky. The Aggies looking to start a season with 45-plus points in three straight games for the first time in program history. Let's go to the third quarter. Tight ball game, tied at 7. Wildcats with the ball.
12: Trips to the right. Tight end left is Rodriguez. Patterson in to spell Baxter at the running back to the left of Minshew. He's out of the shotgun. Makes a play fake, setting up deep. All kinds of time. Throws, man, wide open inside the 20. It's a catch for Kentucky, and it's a touchdown for Kentucky. Kenny Darby makes the grab again wide open, and what a run after the catch of about 18 yards.
5: The call on JMI Sports Network, and from there, Kentucky never looked back on their way to a major upset.
12: Two wideouts at the tight end to the right, one wideout left for Marcel Reed. Marcus Gardner corner. Stunt up front, but A&M picks it up.
25: Zane Reed in the pocket. He shifts to his left. He throws down the near side, and it's intercepted! Jordan Castell with a leaping interception at the six-yard line.
14: Yeah, that was a boomer, man.
25: Then she drops to the knee again. And Will Stein pumping his fist as he skips off the sideline for the post-game handshake. The eyes of Texas are closed tight. They don't want to look at the scoreboard, which shows Kentucky defeating number 9, Texas A&M, 31-21 here in College Station.
15: Kentucky beat a ranked opponent for the first time since taking down number 6 Mississippi back in September of 2024. Kentucky defensive end Sam Green joined College Football on ESPN Radio.
17: Sam, you get the win today, a couple big plays by your defense. How much did the week of preparation and what you looked at carry over into the win today?
18: It was huge. It was huge. The pretense from Coach Stein, the whole coaching staff, you know, we won't be denied. We won't be denied like we was in the fourth quarter versus Alabama. So, you know, we learned from that, and, you know, we brung it on the road to Texas A&M and got a dub.
17: You know, Coach Stein, in his first couple of games trying to change the culture with your program, how big a win is that for this team and for Coach to validate some of the work that you guys have put in early on this season?
18: It was huge, you know, especially on the road, coming, playing an SEC team, a great SEC team at Texas A&M. You know, it's hard to win an SEC on the road, so it was huge for everybody.
17: You're taking on a quarterback in Marcel Reed, who is in the Heisman conversation, has stacked a couple of really good years at A&M. What was the key to defending him today and forcing him in to a couple of turnovers?
18: You know, we was disguising, you know, make something look different. And, you know, we knew he was going to throw us some questionable passes. We just had to make the play.
17: 6 total tackles for you with the TFL as well. What allowed you to have some of the success that you did on the field?
18: You know, preparation, like you said earlier, in practice, making plays in practice and just carrying on to the game, studying, film, everything.
17: Wanted to ask you about your quarterback, Kenny Minchie, who had a really good day, 14 of 18, 252 yards and a pair of touchdowns, a guy who is getting accustomed to the system but played really well on a big stage today. That's a tough environment in College Station. How impressed were you with the performance that he put together today?
18: I wasn't impressed at all, really. You know, Kenny Minchie is a dog, and we know that. And, you know, we're going to ride behind him when he up and when he down, you know. So I feel like he made them plays in practice all spring, all camp, and all this week. So, you know, it ain't no surprise to me.
15: Again, unranked Kentucky knocks off 9th-ranked Texas A&M Aggies head coach Mike Elko on the loss.
19: Hats off to Kentucky. They came in here and they beat our ass. Not good enough from us on any level, coaching, playing, performing, physicality, anything. And so it's on me. I own it. It's my program. I'm in charge of it. And we have to get it fixed.
15: Elko on any positive takeaways.
19: There's no positives, not an ounce of a positive anywhere. There's a product that's not good enough that starts with me. I did not do a good enough job of coaching this team, preparing this team, and getting this team to ready to play this week. So I don't take any positives from this game.
15: We'll see where the Aggies go from there. How about 10th-ranked Alabama hosting unranked Florida State? Last year, the Seminoles hosted then 8th-ranked Alabama start the season and beat them 31-17. Second quarter, deja vu all over again. FSU handling Bama.
20: 10 minutes and counting, second quarter. Two tight ends to the right, Riles and Thomas. Two receivers left, Danzy and Deuce. Promo to the right of Daniels in the gun. There's a fake, the handoff, look out. Daniels in trouble, now he'll run. Cuts it back towards the end zone. He's in! Touchdown, Florida State! Touchdown!
15: The Colin Seminole Sports Network, 21-6 lead for the Seminoles, but unlike last year, Bama responds in the second half.
25: 43-yard line as they have to get to the 46 to move the chains. 2 wideouts near side, 1 left. Make it 2 left now as the tight end shifts over. Stepping up Russell, he's going to get a first down. He's going to get a whole lot more. 45, 40, still on his feet. 30, 20, 10, 5, gone. Touchdown, Keelan Russell. 57 yards and Alabama adds to its lead. It's 39-28.
15: That's Chris Stewart from Learfield. It would take every ounce of offense from the Crimson Tide to hold off Florida State.
12: First and 10, Bama. Rico Scott in the slot. RC Dub, wide right. Tight ends left and right for Alabama. The handoff goes to

0: 2:15 to go.
1: Keilon Russell threw for 320 yards and three touchdowns and ran for another score as Alabama overcame a 15-point deficit to beat Florida State 50-36. Russell joined ESPN's Katie George after the game.
0: Here's Katie.
2: Thanks, Sean. Keilon, today was a wild day. Two long delays. You guys get off to a slow start. Florida State's throwing punch after punch. How do you think you and your teammates handled everything?
3: Yeah, you know, Coach DeBoer simply said it. The easiest way is, you know, it's 15 rounds in a fight. You know, we got four quarters in the game. You know, they're going to throw a punch, but it's about how we're going to respond to it. And we responded like monsters out there. You know, we wasn't going to go down without a fight. We knew coming into this game it was going to be solid. Thank you, man. And we knew that it was going to be a game full of adversity. We knew that we wasn't going to be able to get the things. They had 2 weeks to prepare. We knew we was going to come in this game and not be sure on some things, but our team was fully prepared for the attack that it was coming with. And just really proud of these guys, man. They come out here. We had two lightning delays. Stay humble. Stay ready to go out there and just do the things. And we came out here and just, you know, put on for the city.
2: Well, you're proving that you're the total package, that you can do it all. What's it like owning this role of being the starting quarterback at Alabama?
3: I mean, it's a blessing, but I got long ways to go. You know, still developing. Three things, you know, coach always says is, you know, you keep completions, you keep the ball going forward, and you not take sacks or any negative plays. And I feel like we did that fairly well today. You know, responding off of last week, having three turnovers, I knew I had to come in this game. Limit the turnovers, the mistakes. Stop playing like a rookie. Stop playing timid. You know, just being calm in the pocket. And I think I showed that a lot today. But, I mean, I wouldn't have done anything without this team. I mean, these guys, like I said, they came out ready to dominate. And, man, we put up 50, man. I'm just so blessed. And I'm, you know, so glad that, you know, I'm on this team right now.
2: Congratulations, 3-0 start. Well done.
3: Thank you so much.
1: All right, a 50-burger there for Alabama. Let's get to a wild conclusion between two unranked NC State on the road facing Vanderbilt. At one point, Vandy trailed 24-7 in the third quarter, but the Commodores climbed back in it. We go to the final seconds, NC State clinging to a 31-28 lead deep in their own territory.
4: With 6 seconds to go, there's the snap. Bailey rolls toward the right. He waits. He waits. He is going to be sacked. Oh, it's a safety with one second. Did they knock the football loose? Oh, goodness. Did Miles Capers get the
5: touchdown? Touchdown.
4: Get the football.
5: Unbelievable.
4: Yes, sir. They knocked it loose. You've got to be kidding me. One of the most improbable finishes in the history of Vanderbilt football.
1: The call from Andrew Allegretta from Learfield. Miles Capers forced the fumble. Caden Daniels recovered just before time expired to give Vanderbilt a stunning 35-31 win over NC State. Vandy improves to 3-0. Vanderbilt head coach Clark Lee on winning the way they did.
6: I've never been a part of a game that ends that way. So all I can tell you is plenty of teams find a way out at the finish. This group found a way to win it. And I'm proud of them for that.
1: Vandy certainly found a way. Hey, coming to Max, the race to October continues in Major League Baseball. Could Boston clinch a playoff spot on Saturday and back to a busy college football Saturday as well? That's all coming up. This is Dish In, Sports Center All Night on ESPN Radio.
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5: Back to school season means backpacks, schedules, and busy mornings. But there's one thing a lot of families forget to plan for. What happens when school germs start spreading and someone gets sick? Joining us now is Dr. Peter McCullough with some smart ways to be prepared before the school year begins. So, Doctor, back to school is exciting, but it also seems to be the time of year that families start getting sick again. Why does this season hit so many households?
15: Because people miss an opportunity, and that is to use nasal sprays and throat sprays twice a day preventively. These have been shown to reduce the common cold, flu, RSV, and other viral infections, but it has to be done twice a day on a regular basis.
5: What are some of the most common health issues that families run into once the school season does start?
15: The kids are back in school, they're coughing, they're sneezing, and they clearly spread viruses and other illnesses. 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
5: So is that what you recommend parents do now so that they're not scrambling later? 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
1: 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More on Lane Kiffin's return to Oxford coming up shortly. But first, let's get to some meaningful September baseball. Red Sox facing the Rays. Now, Boston with a chance to clinch that second wild card spot with the win and either a loss by the Rangers or the Astros. But first things first, the Red Sox are going to take care of business. We go to the bottom of the ninth. This one in Tampa, knotted at one.
19: 1-2 to Palacios. Ballpark roaring in the pitch. Fly ball, shallow right. Out goes Connor Falefa. It's dropping. It's down. Base hit. Palacios wins it. The Rays have won it 2-1. Down go the Red Sox, and down goes the magic number.
1: The call on 620 WDAE. The Rays walk off the Sox with a final of 2-1. So let's check out the AL West wildcard race now. Rangers leading division by a game atop Houston. Astros hosting the Braves. A game heard right here on ESPN Radio. Bases juice for Ronald in the seventh.
19: Bases full of Braves. Abreu to the belt. He brings it home. Swinging a fly ball, deep left center field, way back it goes, it's toward the wall, and it's gone. It's a grand slam for Acuna, and Atlanta leads it 5-2. Number 20 for Acuna, he stood and watched, he knew it the moment it left his bat. He's high-stepping toward third, much to the delight of Braves fans here in Houston. He has stunned the Astros with a grand slam off of Abreu here in the seventh inning.
1: Braves double up the Astros by a final of 6-3. Now that opens the door for the Rangers to extend their division lead. Texas hosting the Blue Jays now. Rangers leading 3-1 in the sixth.
20: And now the pitch. And that's hit to deep left field. Straw going back. It is over his head. It's off the track and off the wall. Young just now at third being waved home. Stopping at third is Nimmo. It's an RBI double for Wyatt Langford and a 4-1 Ranger lead.
1: They go on 105-3. The Fan. Rangers win 6-2. Their division lead now is now up to 2 games. Good race in the AL Central between the White Sox and the Guardians. Let's begin with the Southsiders. Bottom of the 6th, Sox with a 2-1 lead. Third baseman Miguel Vargas at the dish.
20: The pitch.
17: Vargas in the air, out into left. It is deep. Oh, baby. Out of here.

0: No, you didn't. You didn't call that. Keep talking. Number 33.
1: Good one for Miguel Vargas with his 33rd of the year. The call on ESPN 1000. The White Sox go on to win that game. So how about the Guardians? Could they keep pace? They need a win to remain atop the AL Central with the Sox. Bottom of the first, Guardians jumped on the Athletics early.
2: Here's the 2-1. Swung on, and there's a high fly ball left center field. Does it have enough to get to the bleachers? It is a home run. They call it a home run for Angel Martinez. It just did make it over the 19-foot high wall. A two-run shot, 5-2 Cleveland.
1: The call on WTAM 1100. Guardians win 12-6. So the Guardians and the White Sox remain tied atop the AL Central. How about the best team in baseball? Brewers taking on the Orioles and heading towards a shutout.
3: Ashby has the one he wants. The 2-2 pitch. And he dropped a curveball in there for a called third strike. The Brewers shut out the Orioles 1-0 here today, and they tie their franchise record with their 97th victory of the season. Back-to-back years with at least 97 wins, and the Brewers have seven more chances to set a new standard before it's all said and done.
1: The call on 620 WTMJ. All right, we go back to college football now. 16th-ranked SMU Mustangs in Louisville taking on 23rd-ranked Cardinals. SMU 4-0 all-time against Louisville, including wins in each of the last two seasons. We go to the fourth quarter. Mustangs leading 31-28, but not for long.
4: Second down and 7. One receiver wide to the left. Man in motion across the formation. Simple handoff. Kewon Brown to the far side, to the 30, the 20, the 10. A right hand into the air. Feet and the football into the end zone. Touchdown, Kewon Brown. 53 yards. It's his second touchdown run of over 50 yards today. And Louisville snatches the advantage back from SMU. 34-31. 10:02 to go, fourth quarter.
1: 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Louisville finished with 265 yards on the ground on 37 carries with 8 plays of at least 12 yards. Brown ran for a career-high 163 yards, 41-31, the final there. More coming up on ESPN Radio.
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1: 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I'm Judson Richards. We've still got a full slate of college football games to tell you all about momentarily. 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
1: In Major League Baseball, Brewers tied a team record with their 97th win of the season with a shutout win over the Orioles. They win 1-0 there. And in college football, Vanderbilt forces a fumble in the end zone in the final seconds in a stunner atop NC State. Number 9, Texas A&M falters and is upset by unranked Kentucky. And in Oxford, Lane Kiffin returns, now leading LSU, and it came down to one final play. Fourth and goal, less than a minute to go. LSU trailing Ole Miss by 8 with the ball. This is what it sounded like on the LSU Sports Radio Network.
17: Ole Miss shows they're coming after Levitt. We'll see. Here's the snap. They do. Line holds, ball deflected, now going to be intercepted in the end zone by the Rebels, and that'll do it. Jalen Braxton on the tip drill secures a 32-24 lead for Ole Miss with 58 seconds remaining.
1: Lane Kiffin's old quarterback Trinidad Chambliss passes for 363 yards, 2 touchdowns. Chambliss, an incredible game. Also, it was a very bold move by head coach Pete Golding of Ole Miss to go for 2 on that last touchdown. He was asked after the game why he went for 2.
18: So, you know, the plan always was, in certain situations, it's really hard when you get scored on in a situation where you're not supposed to be going for 2. You send a field goal block unit out there, and then you try to catch people with 12 or make them burn a timeout or anything like that. And then if they jump, well, then it's half the distance, and you got a real decision to make. Are you going to get closer at some point on that for a yard and a half? Well, then we did it again, and they did it again. And so then at that point, you know, if we can't get a half yard, right, to get it to 8, to make sure that you don't lose the game, you know, we're case scenario that you're going to overtime, then we shouldn't win the game. So it was something that we worked throughout the week that our guys executed at a high level.
1: I can only imagine how many eyes were on this one on ABC. A big win for their program, including, here's Golding on the expectations at Ole Miss.
18: Since 23, I mean, you feel like it's a failure if you're not winning 10 games. And I remember when I first was making the move over here, it was the year after they lost 5. I was like, man, if we can go over there and average 10 a year, they'll build statues of everybody. And then after year 2, it's like, man, if we don't go to the Natty, it's a bust. I'm like, it feels like Tuscaloosa again. And that's how it should be, because that's what they've invested into this place. And when you have elite leadership from the top and it's vertically aligned, that's what it should be. And so that's the expectation here. And we're not running from that. And you got to have really good players to be able to do that. You got to have really good coaches to be able to do that, and you got to have funds to be able to do it. And our leadership's the best in the country, and we got everything we need.
1: Now on the losing side, here's Lane Kiffin after the game on his emotions following the loss.
19: Like I said, probably not what I would have thought. It was just a lot, you know, coming in, and I'm sure that'll be criticized, whatever, but there's a lot of stuff. Like I said, 6 years here and a lot of things and a lot of life-changing experiences and a lot of really good people that helped me through some really hard times.
20: How different did you expect?
19: I just thought it'd probably be more in like the competitive mode, you know, and just kind of embrace it. And it was just a little bit, I don't know, sometimes you can't predict your emotions. You know, I know that sometimes I don't act like it, but I'm a human too, you know, and so. But again, I'll just close up saying congrats to those guys. They played really well. You know, they deserve to win. And I know it sounds weird, as much as I dislike the losing, whatever there is a part in there of, you know, a lot of those coaches and players. And

0: Punch your ticket to October baseball. Brewers postseason tickets are on sale Wednesday, September 23rd. Seats will go fast, and you're going to want to be here for the run. 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
1: Four consecutive games with at least 100 yards on the ground.
2: 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However, the game, much different score as you get closer to the end. Final seconds now. Auburn or bring it within one score.
1: Philo takes a knee. The man who hadn't started a road game since high school has delivered Florida its third win in three games to start the season. Gators 44, Auburn 39, Florida going to 3-0.
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3: Well, I'm here with Florida Gators quarterback Aaron Philo. Hey, big first road start for you. What was it like?
4: It was unbelievable, man. To come to this place with this group of guys, like, we talked about it all week. This is all we need right here. And we get the job done. This is all we need. Thank you, coach.
3: By the way, Alex Golis coming over, pure class from the Auburn head coach, coming over to Philo, the quarterback for the Florida Gators. So what have you learned about your squad that you didn't know through the first 3 weeks?
4: We're resilient, man. Like, things didn't go our way all the way in the game, and we bounced back. First quarter, you know, a little turnover there. We bounced back, and we played the game. It was awesome.
3: What about this guy standing next to me right now?
4: He's a dude, man. Like, I'm glad this dude's in the backfield with me, I'll tell you that.
3: I got Jayden Baugh here now, guys. 162 yards. No, you didn't know that?
5: No, I don't even look at it.
3: How'd it feel?
5: All right, we're going to go. We got a lot of work to do. I feel like we had a little bit too many penalties. We killed ourselves at times. The score could have been a lot different, but I'm glad we got the win.
3: What it meant to you when your head coach, John Sumrall, shows up at your house on Christmas Eve with his entire and his mom's dog to recruit you, what that mean to you to keep you here?
5: It honestly meant everything. Honestly, I can say that it showed so much character towards me and my family. It's bigger than just football. It's more about family, building connections, and we'll have this relationship forever.
3: As far as this squad, what should America know about the Florida Gators?
5: We back. We got a lot of work to do, and y'all going to see it. Everybody keep counting us out. Just keep doing it. We're going to be where our feet are. I can't wait to do it again.
3: Congratulations.
5: Thank you so much.
2: Let's now send it back to our crew as Florida takes down Auburn on Saturday. Here's Mark Kestisher and Kelly Stauffer, who had the call.
1: Judson, thank you very much. Florida and Auburn both won their first two games of the year, an SEC game tonight at Auburn. Big game, really, for two new young coaches for these teams. And John Sumrall's Florida Gators, Kelly, get a big win behind the running back he was able to keep at Florida, Jayden Baugh, who goes off for another 150-yard-plus game.
6: And we can say this now after the game, but we were talking about it during the week. On tape, it looked like Florida was further along than Auburn was in their kind of reset rebuild. And that's what it looked like tonight. Outside of the 16 penalties, which is a ton, by the way, by Florida, they do so many things right. They have a kind of a point guard quarterback in Aaron Philo that distributes the football, turn around and hand it to Jayden Baugh, or get it out to Burnell Brown III or Dallas Wilson. They don't even have a healthy Eric Singleton, who should be the third one in that set of triplets. So they have people. Offensive line is coming along. They love their tight end room. So offensively, I think they're set. And then I think Brad White, defensively, their defensive corner, is just starting over on that side of the ball to implement the things he wants to do. So I think they're in a really good place, and John Sumrall is really impressive.
1: Yeah, it's great. Look, Florida fans have seen good starts. Billy Napier had some good starts, and the league schedule came, and things went south. Could be injuries, just could have been overmatched. We'll find out in the next 6 weeks. This is a very tough schedule ahead for Florida. It starts with Ole Miss next week.
6: Yeah, you don't get many breaks in this conference. And fans can't do this. They can't go to practice and see what we can see and hear what we hear. But there's a new sheriff in town. I love Billy Napier, and I did before he ever got to Florida. But things are being done differently now in the weight room and on the practice field. There's an intentionality to it that program lacked. And so I would think you go with the proof of concept with John Sumrall. He did it at Troy. He did it at Tulane. He knows how to do it. It's just at a different level now.
1: Now he's 3-0 as the Florida head coach. Jayden Baugh runs for 162 yards, three touchdowns. Aaron Philo threw for two.

0: 204 and a TD as well. Final score, the Florida Gators 44, Auburn Tigers 39. Now for Kelly Stauffer, I'm Mark Kestisher right here on the exclusive home of the College Football Playoff, ESPN Radio and the ESPN app. Let's go back to Judson Richards in the studio.
1: Mark Kelly, thank you. Great call yesterday afternoon. What do you say we run through some more college football games? Let's begin with number two, Georgia at Arkansas. Georgia's 6-0 all-time in Fayetteville. That's tied for the Bulldogs' most road wins without a loss against a single opponent on Saturday. Well, the Bulldogs would make that record 7-0.
2: Dogs give it to Chauncey, running right. He stood up at the one, reaches across the end zone line. Touchdown, Georgia. He slid it out there.
3: He refused to be denied. You couldn't keep Bowens out of the end zone. Took the extra effort to get across that goal line.
2: Third touchdown of the day for Chauncey Bowens.
1: The call on the Georgia Bulldog Sports Network. Georgia held Arkansas to just 17 yards on the ground. They win 45-17. Third-ranked Fighting Irish taking on unranked Michigan State. Notre Dame with a slim lead in the fourth, but some breathing room after this.
4: Carr with a snap, drops and looks to throw. He's looking Gilbert's way, going for it all. Deep ball down the near numbers. Diving catch. Yes, he got it again inside the five. 39-yard dart from Carr to Gilbert.
1: Notre Dame remains undefeated at 3-0. They win 27-10, the final. That call on the Notre Dame radio network. Two unranked, both 2-0. Clemson hosting Bill Belichick in North Carolina. We go to the fourth quarter, knotted at 20. Tigers with the ball.
4: Reynolds goes shotgun up that left hash. And is going to get it on the end around to Brown. Brown cuts it back up the middle, turns it upfield.
5: Let's go.
1: The call on the Clemson Tigers Sports Network. Clemson rallied from a 14-point first-half deficit to beat North Carolina 28-20 in a game that lasted nearly 6 hours following a two-and-a-half-hour fourth-quarter weather delay. Here's Dabo Swinney on the win after the game.
6: What a special moment to be a part of. It was a great win for our football team. It was a great start to ACC play. We grew up. You know, those games are not fun to be a part of, but if you're going to be a great team, you got to win some like that. I'm just really, really proud of our team and, you know, how they hung in there. I saw some confidence. I saw an unshakable belief.
1: How about the number one team in the country, Texas Longhorns, taking on UTSA? This one, not overly close.
7: First down, goal to go, Texas at the UTSA 1 yard line. Arch Manning under center. Manning has the snap, turns, hands it to Cooper, cuts inside, and he's across. Derek Cooper has his first touchdown as a Texas Longhorn, and it's the first touchdown of the second half for the Horns.
1: That's Greg Way from Learfield. Longhorns remain unbeaten. They win 30-6. Rutgers hosting 12th-ranked USC Trojans. Second quarter, USC stretches their lead.
8: A sixth-year senior for the Rutgers Scarlet Knights. Maiava straight back to pass, waiting, throws downfield, up in the air, catching it is Corey Sims at the 20, spins and turns, his man falls down, he does not, into the end zone he goes, and it's a touchdown USC.
1: The call on 710 ESPN LA, more USC, how about a 99-yarder in the third?
8: First and goal at the 9. Lonergan throws. Intercepted. This could go all the way back the other way. Prophet Brown at the 40. He's at the 30. He's at the other 30. 20. 10. Touchdown USC and a game heartbreaker for Rutgers and a game maker for USC.
1: King Miller ran for 102 yards and a touchdown to help USC beat Rutgers with a final of 42-35. Sixth-ranked Ohio State hosting unranked Kent State. How about this moment for Jeremiah Smith?
9: First and 10, Ohio State at the Kent State 33-yard line. And saying a quick toss caught by Smith on the right side, gets to the Kent State 20, motors his way up to the 11 before he is stopped at the 11 of Kent State. Jeremiah Smith making some people miss before defensive back Derek Jackson stops him. And the Buckeyes again are in the Giant Eagle red zone.
10: And that one will be for the record, I believe, Paul. He had 13 yards on his first catch, and that was 13 plus, I got to think.
9: I would think so too, Jim.
1: Most receiving yards in OSU history for Jeremiah Smith. That was Paul Keels from Learfield. By the second quarter, this one was a boat race.
9: Snap to Sand with 3 seconds left. Sand rolling at his own 40 on the right side. Sand now at the 43, cranks and fires. Deep down the right side for Brandon Ennis in the end zone. He catches it for a touchdown. Brandon Ennis in the middle of a bunch of Kent State defenders. Brandon Ennis hauls it in on a 49-yard touchdown Hail Mary pass from Julian Sand. How about that to make it 34-0 Ohio State?
1: Buckeyes win 59-3. Number 14, Penn State hosting Buffalo.
5: So on first and 10, their own 30. They ran a brilliant two-minute drill last week. Back over the middle. Howard at the 45, 40, far side, 25, 20, 15, 10, 5. Touchdown, Penn State, 70 yards from Rocco Beck to Kobe Howard.
1: The Colony Penn State Sports Network Nittany Lions roll 55-13 over Buffalo. Unranked Western Kentucky hosting number 4, Indiana.
11: Here's the snap back to Hoover, and he looks to throw it. He's got a bomb. He's got his man open. Charlie Becker has to come back for it. Catches it 30, 20, down to the 15. Still going 5. Dives to the end zone. Touchdown, Indiana. 79 yards on the pass play from Josh Hoover to Charlie Becker, and Indiana puts another 6 on the board and starts to pull away.
1: That's Don Fisher from Learfield. Hoosiers cruise 38-0. Number 24, Oklahoma hosting New Mexico State. This one was close in the third. Sooners looking to throw.
12: They go quick. Mateer back to pass. Has time. He's going to let it fly deep. Satania behind the defense. Got him. 5. Touchdown. Isaiah Satania. A bomb. 53-yard touchdown pass. John Mateer to Isaiah Satania.
1: That's Toby Rowland from Learfield. Sooners win 14-6. Coming up next, we'll get you caught up with what's happening in the NL wildcard race and our top sound as well. 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
16: Back-to-school season means backpacks, schedules, and busy mornings. But there's one thing a lot of families forget to plan for. What happens when school germs start spreading and someone gets sick? Joining us now is Dr. Peter McCullough with some smart ways to be prepared before the school year begins. So, Doctor, back-to-school is exciting, but it also seems to be the time of year that families start getting sick again. Why does this season hit so many households?
17: Because people miss an opportunity, and that is to use nasal sprays and throat sprays twice a day preventively. 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
16: What are some of the most common health issues that families run into once the school season does start?
17: The kids are back in school, they're coughing, they're sneezing, and they clearly spread viruses and other illnesses. 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
7: Judson, we're into college football and baseball pennant races. 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
8: 1-2 to Palacios. Ballpark roaring in the pitch. Fly ball, shallow right. Out goes Connor Falefa. It's dropping. It's down. Base hit. Palacios wins it. The Rays have won it 2-1. Down go the Red Sox, and down goes the magic number.
4: Number four.
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9: Second down and seven. One receiver wide to the left. Man in motion across the formation. Simple handoff. Kewan Brown to the far side, to the 30, the 20, the 10. A right hand into the air. And his feet and the football into the end zone. Touchdown, Kewan Brown.
4: Number three.
7: Alabama's Keelan Russell takes it all the way, gives the Tide some cushion against Florida State. Chris Stewart had it from Learfield.
10: Stepping up Russell, he's going to get a first down. He's going to get a whole lot more. 45, 40, still on his feet, 30, 20, 10, 5, gone. Touchdown, Keelan Russell. 57 yards, and Alabama adds to its lead. It's 39 to 28.
4: Number two.
7: A wild finish in Nashville with Vanderbilt's Miles Capers strip sack in the waning moments of what looked like a loss to North Carolina State. Andrew Allegretta from Learfield.
11: With 6 seconds to go, there's the snap. Bailey rolls toward the right. He waits. He is going to be sacked. Oh, it's a safety with one second. Did they knock the football loose? Oh, goodness. Did Miles Capers get the
12: touchdown? Touchdown.
11: Get the football.
12: Unbelievable.
11: Yes, sir. They knocked it loose.
7: Jalen Braxton of Ole Miss picks off Sam Levitt and holds off LSU. David Kellum called it from Learfield.
13: Fourth and goal from the 6-yard line of Ole Miss. He brings a man in motion. There's the snap. Levitt wants to throw, fires. It's batted up in the air and intercepted. It's picked off by Jalen Braxton, and the Ole Miss Rebels have stopped the LSU Tigers.
5: Marty, well done. Thank you. And speaking of, we will get back to so much of this, including baseball. Let's begin here. Yankees are close to clinching the top spot in the AL wild card. The question is, how's the health of star slugger Aaron Judge? Buster Olney, ESPN Baseball Insider and Baseball Tonight podcast host, join Hammer and Emma and discuss what now for the Yankees after putting Judge back on the IL.
14: Let's face it, they're up against it now with just, you know, 9 days left in the regular season. Given the fact that they put Judge on the 10-day injured list, they could get him back for the final game of the regular season. One more game of prep, because, guys, he didn't look good right? When he came off the injured list, it was his spring training, and he was striking out about a 60% of his at-bats. Now he goes back on the injured list. We don't know how serious this calf strain is. It is a grade one. And also, the other thing, too, you know, normally in a situation like this, you'd think about, let's just put Judge at DH and move some other pieces around. It's not a roster that's easy to move around because Ben Rice, Luis Garcia was their big trade deadline acquisition. Those guys have been playing a lot of first base and DH. What do you do with them? I was just reaching out to people today saying, could either one of those guys get reps in right field so you could squeeze Judge in at DH? It obviously is not a great situation for the Yankees.
5: No easy decisions either for Aaron Boone. Hey, leaders of the NL West, Los Angeles Dodgers facing the San Francisco Giants.
15: The 0-1 line drive into short center field for a base hit. And the Dodgers are going to play a couple of more runs. DePaulo with a single into center. The Dodgers a perfect 10-4 over the Giants.
5: That was the call on 570 LA Sports. Dodgers win 10-4. Now in the NL wildcard race, we woke Saturday morning with a three-way tie between the Cubs, Phillies, and the Padres. But after a Phillies loss to the Mets, a Cubs win over the Reds, and the Padres taking down the Marlins, it's now back to a two-way tie for that top spot between the Cubs and the Padres with seven games left to play. That will do it for us. For our producer, Steven Risser, our technical director is Michael Williams. I'm Judson Richards. Best week ever is next. 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
3: I'm Ed Mangan. The much-anticipated matchup between Ole Miss and LSU lived up to its hype, and Rebels fans got their win and the revenge against their old coach. Ole Miss defeated Lane Kiffin's Tigers 32-24. After the game, Rebels head coach Pete Golding tried to keep everything in perspective but did acknowledge what the victory meant to the program.
4: You know, I just told our team in there, I was like, look, I don't think anybody came here to beat LSU. I mean, that's not what our goal was coming in and working so hard in the offseason summer. It wasn't just to win one football game. I told them, yes, is it sweet? Absolutely.
3: It was a big night for Ole Miss quarterback Trinidad Chambliss. He threw for 363 yards and two touchdowns. The upset of the night came in College Station, where number 9 Texas A&M fell to Kentucky 31-21. West Virginia went to 3-0 by beating 25th-ranked Virginia 38-27. And a high-scoring affair, number 10 Alabama down Florida State 50-36. To the baseball playoff races, where Texas is now on top of the AL West. The Rangers beat the Blue Jays 6-2, while the Astros fell to the Braves 6-3. The win for Atlanta also reduced its magic number to clinch the National League East to 1 with the help of the Phillies' 10-3 loss to the Mets. Philadelphia falls to third behind San Diego and Chicago in the NL wildcard standings. The Padres' 7-6 win over the Marlins was their 12th victory in 13 games. NFL news, according to the NFL Network's Ian Rapoport, Ravens pass rusher Trey Hendrickson is expected to play today against the Saints despite dealing with a broken finger. According to ESPN's Jeremy Fowler, Panthers pass rusher Patrick Jones II is not expected to play against the Falcons due to a back injury.
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6: 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Hello, sunshine. How many hours of sleep did you get last night?
7: Good morning. I'm around 4 hours right now. What are you pulling this morning?
6: Three and a half.
7: Okay.
6: Three and a hook. Watching that LSU Ole Miss stunner at the end of that night and trying to get to bed after that. Woke up around 4:30 doing notes. And my goodness, there's so much to get into as week three of college football delivered. I don't think the sport's broken. I got to be honest with you. I've seen a bunch of commercials. I think we might have people, I think the television ratings might be pretty decent from last night. We'll also get into week two of the National Football League. Looking forward to all of those games. I don't want to waste any time. We got to get into it right now, CC, with this.
0: This is the biggest story of the week ever.
6: We knew it was going to be a scene. We knew it was going to be a movie. And it lived up to the hype. Unless you turn the game off in the first half, because basically that's kind of how it felt. Ole Miss delivering huge blows to LSU. Here's David Kellum from Learfield on the call.
8: Trips to the right for Ole Miss. LSU has got DBs all over the place. Two, three extras. Only a three-man rush. Chambliss wants to throw. Steps up in the pocket. Fires toward the end zone. Got a man! It's in there! Deuce Alexander, touchdown, Ole Miss, holy smokes.
6: David Kellum, incredible.
7: Do you think that Deuce Alexander heard what Kevin Smith, the running backs coach at LSU, was saying to the fans before the game, and that might have powered him just a little bit more yesterday?
6: I think there was just juice everywhere. Kevin Smith saying, hey, the best running backs that came to Ole Miss were because of me. Now, remember, he was trying to get Kewon Lacy over to LSU, wasn't able to do that. But listen, they had the Lane Kiffin roast. I was there earlier in the week. Just kind of felt just that entire crowd was ready to burst. And right from the jump, it absolutely did. And yet, even with all that said, 24-7, it was so bad. Courtney, my dad, diehard LSU fan, had watched the game with me. We were waiting all week long. He comes over to the house, left at halftime. He's like, I can't watch this anymore. I've got to go home. Well, guess what? He gets into his couch. I'm like, don't move as an LSU fan. Like, everything is going okay. They get back, and then all of a sudden, Trinidad Chambliss in the fourth quarter gets this done.
8: Trips to the right, short side of the field. Haz goes in motion. There's the snap. And it's a fake on a handoff, keeping it Chambliss. He runs left. He's in the 10. He's in the 5. He's in the end zone. He caught him with their britches down. Touchdown. Oh, man.
6: It just means more when you hear caught him with their britches down right there. David Kellum doing a great job on that call. Here's how it ultimately ended. Listen to the crowd pop.
8: Fourth and goal from the 6-yard line of Ole Miss. He brings a man in motion. There's the snap. Levitt wants to throw. Fires. It's batted up in the air and intercepted. It's picked off by Jalen Braxton. And the Ole Miss Rebels have stopped the LSU Tigers.
7: Right off the Guardian cap. Guardian caps for the win, Pete. Bounced right off the dome.
6: For those who don't know, the Guardian cap is, of course, those to help, kind of stop or prevent the concussions. But it was one of them. It felt like 1,500 passes that were tipped that Sam Levitt threw and ultimately end up being the game winner for Ole Miss. And you could just hear just the angst leading into that game all week long. Whenever Lane Kiffin took to the field, I mean, from game day, it had started really months ago. But game day, you could hear the blank Lane Kiffin chants that were coming in. I mean, they were fired up about it. And I think arguably one of the more interesting parts about this, Trinidad Chambliss, listen to his postgame with Holly Rowe and pay attention to the soundtrack behind his answer.
9: It's such a unique game. You are here with this huge moment because of Lane Kiffin, but you had to beat him tonight. What was this dynamic like for you?
10: It was a little weird seeing him on the other sideline and seeing other coaches
3: But it is what it is, you know. We're competitors at the end of the day. It's just a football game, but I'm glad we got the win.
9: What is special about this Ole Miss team?
3: We don't quit. A lot of people may doubt us. They always doubt Ole Miss. I don't know why. We're here now. We're here to compete.
7: Colin Baton Rouge.
6: I think that was what they were playing.
7: Troll job. And the band played Neck, too.
6: They played Neck. They played Neck.
7: I will say this. Ole Miss and the fans handled yesterday perfectly. They didn't rush the field. They acted like they had been there before. And I don't think you would have blamed them had they done that. But from start to finish, how the game started, an absolute onslaught in the first half, holding LSU off after they start thundering back in the third quarter.
6: Yeah.
7: And then the way that it ended, the cherry on top, playing Colin Baton Rouge as you send Lane Kiffin home out of that stadium. Feeder.
6: Again, I don't know if you could have scripted a better situation for Pete Golding, who now, by the way, in his first six games as a head coach at Ole Miss, he's played five top 25 opponents, I should say. And he's 4-1 in those games, right? The man has won. I mean, maybe it begs the question, was Lane Kiffin holding back Ole Miss? I joke and I kid, but to a certain extent, Pete Golding now has two top 10 victories underneath his belt. Impressive, to say the least. And you can't give a good team 17 points right from the jump and expect to win. You just can't. Trinidad Chambliss looked amazing last night. I mean, Trinidad had, you know, the little flip that he had when LSU had him dead to rights, 363 yards, two touchdowns. He led Ole Miss when everything kind of all of a sudden started getting a little bit sketchy when it was tied. 75-yard drive with 6 minutes to go, and that ultimately was the difference maker. And then how about the two-point conversion call for Pete Golding as well?
7: Guts. Absolutely. Huh? They put LSU in a blender on that call, and I thought it was so gutsy. The right move, the right time. He's pushed all of the right buttons with this team, getting that out of his quarterback, too.
6: Yep.
7: That fourth quarter touchdown run, I mean, that's his Heisman moment. If he wins the award this year, and I know Darian Mentz has been awesome, there have been so many great performances through the first 3 weeks, we look back at that play as the one that catapulted him into that conversation.
6: A lot more to talk about with Ole Miss and LSU, but that maybe not the stunner. The stunner.

0: happened in Kyle Field, courtesy of JMI Sports Network. Here's how the ending of that one sounded.
1: Yeah, that was a boomer, man.
2: Lindsay drops to the knee again. And Will Stein pumping his fist as he skips off the sideline for the post-game handshake. The eyes of Texas are closed tight. They don't want to look at the scoreboard, which shows Kentucky defeating number 9, Texas A&M, 31-21 here in College Station.
0: It's funny because normally when they say the eyes of Texas, that's about the Texas Longhorns. They were wide open last night because they were hoping that the Aggies would fall, and they did. Will Stein going to be joining us on this program here in about 2 hours, but they scored 21 points in the third quarter, averaged 7 yards per play. Kenny Minchie was great, the 252 yards, 2 touchdowns. A&M ran 84 plays. Kentucky only ran 54, and they end up losing by double digits at home. So, Mike Elko, A&M head coach in his postgame presser, what happened to the Wildcats?
3: Hats off to Kentucky. They came in here and they beat our ass. Not good enough from us on any level, coaching, playing, performing, physicality, anything. And so, it's on me, I own it. It's my program. I'm in charge of it. We have to get it fixed.
0: Okay, I understand that. But there has to be clearly, Coach Elko, some positives to take away from that game, right? Somewhere, right?
3: There's no positives. Not an ounce of a positive anywhere. There's a product that's not good enough that starts with me. I did not do a good enough job of coaching this team, preparing this team, and getting this team to ready to play this week. So I don't take any positives from this game.
0: Remember Kentucky gave Alabama all they can handle, and Bama came up and then went 32-0 in week two in that comeback. How much was this more about Kentucky or more about A&M?
4: Oh, my God, way more about Kentucky. So you build that 28-7 lead. Mm-hmm. You build one of the largest deficits any team has forced on a top 10 opponent in a quarter, in decades. And then you put Texas A&M into this scramble mode throughout the entire fourth quarter. This is about what Will Stein is building at Kentucky and about what Marcel Reed and that offense was not able to do. How many more plays did you say that A&M ran?
0: 30 more plays, yes.
4: So you win time of possession by a lot, and that's the result?
0: At home, of all places. And oh, by the way, LSU and A&M meet next week. You want to know the wildest ending and I've ever seen in college football? It happened in Nashville. NC State up 17-0. Jared Curtis, the five-star freshman, much ballyhooed right there, thanks to Nate Bargatze flipping him from Georgia over to Vanderbilt, kind of leads him into a fourth-quarter game. Then all of a sudden, all they have to do for C.J. Bailey in NC State with 6 seconds left is do a Dan Orlovsky out of the back of the end zone, do anything other than this.
5: With 6 seconds to go, there's the snap. Bailey rolls toward the right. He waits. He waits. He is going to be sacked. Oh, it's a safety with one second. Did they knock the football loose? Oh, goodness. Did Miles Capers get the
6: touchdown? Touchdown!
5: Oh, get the football.
6: Unbelievable.
5: Yes, sir. They knocked it loose. You've got to be kidding me. One of the most improbable finishes in the history of Vanderbilt football.
0: Andrew Allegretta from Learfield on the call. Do you know how many seconds there are in a college football game in regulation, Courtney?
4: I could do the math, but it might take me a whole segment to figure it out. So, yes,
0: 3,000 seconds, okay? 3,000 seconds.
4: And all
0: North Carolina State was ahead or at least tied in that game for 2,999 seconds out of 3,000. There was one second. Whatever the win probability was, it was 99.9999% repeating, basically, to win that game until that happened.
4: You never run backwards into the end zone.
0: I didn't even mind that.
4: But he panicked. Take a knee. You're going to win the game.
0: Throw the ball out of the back of the end zone.
4: Do anything other than that.
0: Anything other than throwing up on your shoes at that moment. And if you go back and look on Twitter, it's amazing. Do you see like the press box of Tim Beck and all the Vanderbilt coaches going wild? Ultimately, ends up being a crazy victory for Vanderbilt, 35-31. All right, we got a lot more college football to fill you in. The best of the rest is coming up, including video game numbers from the Ducks, Indiana. And what Miami did to Wake over on Friday is astronomical. Courtney Cronin, Peter Burns, best week ever on ESPN Radio.
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17: Back to school season means backpacks, schedules, and busy mornings. But there's one thing a lot of families forget to plan for. What happens when school germs start spreading and someone gets sick? Joining us now is Dr. Peter McCullough with some smart ways to be prepared before the school year begins. So, Doctor, back to school is exciting, but it also seems to be the time of year that families start getting sick again. Why does this season hit so many households?
18: Because people miss an opportunity, and that is to use nasal sprays and throat sprays twice a day preventively. These have been shown to reduce the common cold, flu, RSV, and other viral infections, but it has to be done twice a day on a regular basis.
17: What are some of the most common health issues that families run into once the school season does start?
18: The kids are back in school, they're coughing, they're sneezing, and they clearly spread viruses and other illnesses. 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
17: So is that what you recommend parents do now so that they're not scrambling later? 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
18: 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After routine preventive measures are taken, the last thing we want to do is have a child get so sick that they need to go into the urgent care or emergency room for IV antibiotics. We can use oral antivirals and antibiotics at home under the guidance of doctors through the guidebook and on telemedicine.
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22: Reynolds goes shotgun up that left hash. And is going to get on the end around to Brown. Brown cuts it back up the middle. Turns it up. Let's go.
0: Oh, with the hook going to be here on a Sunday morning. Courtney Cronin, Peter Burns, best week ever, always presented by Progressive Insurance. Mother Nature had quite the day yesterday, CC, as all these games, it felt like, especially in the Southeast, had weather delays. And I say that it was the MVP because it felt like North Carolina, right from the jump, had Dabo's number. I mean, I kind of joked around about it after what LSU did to Clemson in the opener and the way Bill Belichick was putting the beat down to the Clemson Tigers. I said, this feels like an old Yeller game. And all of a sudden, about a 2.5-hour delay, Clemson able to kind of regather themselves, get in back into that ball game. They ultimately win 28-20 over the Tar Heels.
4: That game went about 6 hours.
0: Yeah.
4: And for a 2.5 hour lightning delay to happen when it did, and then immediately coming out of the delay, you have the goal line stand.
0: Yep.
4: The way that Clemson's defense.

0: just stuffed those runs inside the 10-yard line. You hold the Tar Heels to a field goal, and you flip momentum like that. Hats off to the weather gods, because they were on Clemson's side yesterday.
1: That call was for courtesy of the Clemson Tigers Sports Network. Chris Stewart from Learfield IMG on this call, because Mother Nature saved the Tide as well.
2: 43-yard line as they have to get to the 46 to move the chains. Two wideouts near side, one left. Make it two left now as the tight end shifts over. Stepping up, Russell. He's going to get a first down. He's going to get a whole lot more. 45, 40. Still on his feet. 30, 20, 10, 5. Gone. Touchdown, Keelan Russell. 57 yards. And Alabama adds to its lead. It's 39 to 28.
1: All right, I figured it out. Kalen DeBoer is actually just trolling people now, right? So what he does is, remember how they lost, they were down in the first half over to Kentucky last week, and they right. went on a 32-0 run to win that game. They were down 21-6 before that weather delay. So, like, basically, if you're a gambler and you went with a live line, you're like, Kalen DeBoer has given you a couple of Christmas gifts right now. Bama wins that game 50-36. Russell, 20 of 30. 320 yards, three touchdowns, and a rushing touchdown. They averaged almost 9 yards per play, right when Mike Norvell looked like he had them dead to rights another year in a row.
0: Yeah, I mean, explosive offense, how fast Keelan Russell looks. And I don't want to take away from what Ashton Daniels, like, incredible day for him yesterday. Huge passing day, but that pick coming right out of the lightning delay that they had, the 46-yard touchdown then to, from Keelan Russell, like just the momentum shift that happened in that moment. And to put up 50?
1: Mm-hmm.
0: My goodness.
1: I mean, look, listen, they've almost put up 150 points in those first three games right now, and Alabama looks to be a college football playoff contender. All right, going down the list kind of quickly through the rest of these games, who impressed you? Kind of the best of the rest games that really stood out to you, CeCe?
0: Georgia. Just, and here was what I was thinking. They have Oklahoma next week coming to Athens.
1: Who looked atrocious
0: yes.
1: yesterday against Utah. Did they play Utah? I'm trying to think. I'm blanking.
0: You're thinking I think Michigan played them yesterday.
1: Yeah, but Michigan, that's right.
0: The ground game yesterday, and I was thinking, all right, they're going to try to, like, pull starters at some point. They're trying to rest for next week.
1: New Mexico,
0: 254 rushing yards, 7.4 yards per play. I mean, Chauncey Bowens is incredible.
1: Yeah.
0: Like, to watch what Nate Frazier did, this team looks like a national championship contender, yet for some reason, maybe it's because, I don't know, they haven't had that marquee SEC game just yet. We don't talk about Georgia enough. They've just been putting
1: up... What are the storylines, right? The storylines are all about Lane Kiffin.
0: Yep.
1: The storylines about Trinidad Chambliss and Ole Miss. Texas's great comeback against Ohio State last week. Even like Kamario Taylor in Mississippi State, what a run that they've had. They've been getting a lot of love. It almost is like... kind of how in some years we would just not even really talk about Alabama because they were so loaded. Mm-hmm. There was like, yeah, and Alabama did this. I mean, again, kind of to a certain extent what Indiana is doing right now. Like, oh, yeah, you know, Indiana beat the hell out of, you know, Western Kentucky. Oh, okay,
0: they didn't really beat the hell out of them. I mean, 38-0, I expected a little bit more.
1: Yeah, I mean, again, you know what you sound like? A Georgia Bulldog fan
0: right
1: now. I do. Right?
0: I'm so spoiled that, like, I don't know what that looks like. I'm expecting more of what we saw the previous week, the 55-0 result, but 38-0. The fact you've had back-to-back weeks looking that good, and on defense looking that good, my goodness.
1: No, you know what Georgia reminds me of right now? Notre Dame. No one's really talking about Notre Dame, but they go out and they beat, I think, in a little bit of an improved Michigan State team, but they kind of have a ho-hum 27-10 victory. But for Notre Dame right now, it's just survive in advance. You don't have to do anything special, right? I mean, when you look at that the schedule in a 12-team playoff, you're in pretty darn good shape right now. Oregon, 84-0 against Portland State. So poor Portland State has to get their $500,000 to get absolutely crushed in that game. I found that to be kind of interesting on that one. They had 43 first downs in that game. Portland State had 5 first downs, right? Almost a 620-yard differential for the Ducks yesterday.
0: You know what that felt like? Because they lose to Oklahoma State the week before, and then they had barely escaped Boise State in the opener. What they did to Portland State was like getting beat up, and then you go and you try to like take it out, take all your anger out on like the nerd kid who had nothing to do with it. Like you get beat up by the jock, and then you're trying to get your lick back, and you're like pulling the first kid you can, you shove him into a locker.
1: You just get crushed in middle school, and you're like, you know what? We're going back to elementary school. I'm going to recess. We're going to get a dodgeball, and that kid right there, the last one picked, it's going to be a bad day for him, buddy. It's a bad day. But Dan Lanning and that crew get it done. I was really impressed with how the Florida Gators have looked. That game, if you go back and look at it, it looks a lot closer than it really was. Florida took it to Auburn, and that was a big game because both of those are both brand-new head coaches at their respective spots. John Summerall, remember his wife is an Auburn fan. A lot was made about this week, and he says, hey, if you don't pull for Florida, you're not even a relative.
0: Not my family member.
1: Not my family member, right? They won that game down at Jordan-Hare, as you know, a tough place to play. And yet, they did it in such a sloppy way. 16 penalties for 138 yards, the first win in Auburn since 1999. And it sets up a fascinating week four matchup. You got an undefeated Florida team who has, I believe it's swagger back in John Summerall, going to be hosting Trinidad Chambliss and Ole Miss that are undefeated as well.
0: Going to be a hell of a week four. I'm waiting for that marquee Georgia moment, though. It's still one of my biggest takeaways after seeing all the action we had yesterday.
1: Yeah.
0: When are they going to get their due? Because they look like a team as good as Ole Miss looked, as good as some of these other teams, Alabama. They look like the team that's coming out of the SEC this year.
1: Their point differential right now, plus 178, the best that they've had since 1910. Tech with a win, BYU with a win, USC with a win. We'll talk more about all of those games in the college football playoff scene with Heather Denich coming up next.
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7: I'm Ed Benkin. The Lane Kiffin revenge game went the way of the home team last night in Oxford. Number 8 Ole Miss beat number 7 LSU 32-24. Rebels quarterback Trinidad Chambliss had a big night, throwing for 363 yards and 2 touchdowns. Ole Miss is now 3-0 on the season. Number 9 Texas A&M was not able to get to 3-0. The Aggies fell home to Kentucky 31-21. Number 3 Notre Dame was in a tight fight with Michigan State before pulling away for a 27-10 win. The Irish outscored the Spartans 10-0 in the second half. Number 11 BYU went to 3-0 last night by beating Colorado State 41-23. And in the SEC, Florida went to 3-0. The Gators beat Auburn 44-39. Florida will host Ole Miss next week. Down to baseball, where the sport's hottest team is moving closer to clinching a playoff spot in the National League wild card race.
8: Long hold, now the pitch. And Salas ground ball up the middle into center, a base hit. That'll win it. Cronenworth scores. Ethan Salas's first career single is a game winner. And the Padres walk it off 7-6. Their magic number is 3 here in 2026.
7: That call from 97.3 The Fan as the Padres down the Marlins 7-6. San Diego is now tied with Chicago for the top 2 NL wildcard spots, both one game ahead of Philadelphia, holding down the third spot. Cleveland stays in first of the AL Central with a win over the A's, and the White Sox remain a game back of the Guardians by beating the Tigers. Chicago also has a 2-game lead for the final American League wildcard spot. Baseball tonight on ESPN Radio, we've got the Brewers and Orioles. 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
8: There's the snap. Levitt wants to throw, fires, it's batted up in the air, and intercepted! It's picked off!
10: Really proud of our guys and our coaches. Really happy for our fans that no player, no person's bigger than anybody else. And the trajectory is up, and that's where it's going to continue to go.
11: Thought that was interesting for Pete Golding. No player bigger than the team. Kind of dropping bars there, Courtney Cronin. 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We're going to talk to Heather Dinich in just a moment, but that was kind of one of the things I took away from that, is that, you know, Pete Golding has always, from the moment he took over that job, has always been about what the team was going to be, not about him. Remember, didn't even want to do an opening press conference when he finally got the job when Lane Kiffin left. And even earlier this year, decides not to do the Walk of Champions with the team because it's like, it's not about me. You know, like, let these guys have their shine. I don't need it. As a complete juxtaposition of what Lane Kiffin is. I mean, even last night after the win, Lane was basically saying, hey, you know what? The crowd was there an hour early before the game. They can kind of thank me for that. And that's true. You can thank Lane Kiffin for a lot of things. As you whirl your eyes there, CC, you can thank Lane Kiffin for a lot of things in getting Trinidad Chambliss on that roster. Kewon Lacy helped building that roster the way it is. But
12: sure,
11: the way that Pete Golding was able to take the reins and now continue to make it about Ole Miss football, I think was a difference maker in that game.
12: I'm not trying to generalize, but I do feel that the defensive coaches out there in college football, in the NFL, they're never the ones who are the most boisterous in front of a mic. Mm-hmm. They're not ever giving you any bulletin board material. The way that he has handled what could be an impossible task, filling Lane Kiffin's shoes at Ole Miss, and doing it as well as he did, like, right, it speaks volumes.
11: He's a ball coach.
12: He all he is about ball. But it speaks volumes,
11: yeah,
12: to when last year, when Lane is, when this thing is going down the path that he's not going to be here anymore, there was no coaching search. Mm-hmm. There was not, let's try to find the next Lane Kiffin, the next big name, because he's right here. He's on our staff. And I thought that that was so telling, that they knew not only would they be in good hands, but that they would be in a place that was even better.

0: than when Lane Kiffin had the team.
1: Like, yeah.
0: Everything that he is about is represented in what Ole Miss did. They handled business last night. They won in the trenches. They outscored them. I mean, the fact that LSU's offense completely disappeared until the final 2 minutes of the first half, like,
1: had them in a blender.
0: What the hell happened?
1: Had them in a blender. And so how does the college football playoff picture look now? Heather Dinich, our ESPN senior college football writer and regular here on Best Week Ever, can tell us. What'd you learn last night?

0: Punch your ticket to October baseball. Brewers postseason tickets are on sale Wednesday, September 23rd. Seats will go fast, and you're going to want to be here for the run. Grab your Brewers postseason tickets on September 23rd.
1: Election committee. But right now, this morning, guys, ESPN's FPI projects LSU will lose all three of those games.
2: We've got an angry Texas A&M team that they face next week, a team that just lost yesterday. Kentucky's on their schedule. They've got to go there. They've got to go to Alabama. They've got Alabama. They've got Texas. They've got Tennessee. And this is an offense.
3: Mississippi State, too.
2: Yeah. I mean, heck of a win for them against South Carolina. But, Heather, this is an offense that didn't score until the final 2 minutes of the first half. How does LSU write some of the issues that they got wrong last night and not be an 8-4 team amid all of those tough games and with an offense that completely sputtered and didn't look like the offense we saw in week one?
1: Well, a couple things. One, Sam Leavitt has to hit the open target. They got to get some more out of their passing game. You can't turn it over, right? I mean, at the end of the day, when you look at LSU and Ohio State, because I have some fans say, well, listen, LSU went and lost a close game on the road. You dropped them down further than Ohio State. And to me, the difference is Julian Zeyan is a quarterback who can still win the Big Ten with Jeremiah Smith to throw it to. You know, when you look at Sam Leavitt, he's like a running back disguised as a quarterback right now. And props to the kid for using his legs and putting his guts out there. I mean, I think we all saw that. Every time he ran the ball, he ran tough, and he like willed himself into the end zone. But you have to get more out of that passing game, obviously, and I think it's going to get more difficult as you continue to see even tougher defenses down the stretch in the SEC.
4: Heather Dennett joining Peter Burns and Courtney Cronin this morning on Best Week Ever, and now I don't know the status, but Tre'Dez Green, the 6'7", appeared to be can't-miss NFL prospect, went down, and I don't know who else is that guy on LSU's offense, right? I mean, it felt like, you know, he's such a good target and he's such a great playmaker that even when they don't get him involved, it basically takes two or three guys to cover Tre'Dez Green and everyone else can get open. And now if they don't have Green, I don't know what direction they go. Going to be fascinating to see. Other bigger takeaway, Heather Dennett, was it what Miami did over on Friday night and Darian Mensah? Was it Oregon kind of bouncing back against a no-brainer? Ohio State? What else did you take?
1: Well, you know, I think looking big picture, I go back to what we talked about last week, which is Georgia continuing to play really well and how good are they overall. But I mean, Texas A&M, you know, and I talk about the computers and analytics all the time, but that was a big hit for the Aggies. And it's beyond the computers. It's also about the eye test, right? And Marcel Reed with two interceptions, and you just have to ask the question, are these guys good enough to get back into the conversation? And, you know, I think it's going to be really tough for Texas A&M because right now their playoff chances are 13.4% according to ESPN Analytics. That's 28th best in the country. So I think that was the other big takeaway from this week. But, you know, overall, the SEC is still in a really good position because LSU is still in the conversation until proven otherwise. The Aggies were the one team that dropped out. And in my projection last night, I still have three SEC teams in the top four with Texas, Ole Miss, Ohio State I have three, and then Georgia I have four.
2: What do you think about Notre Dame? Because I know that the early part of their schedule, two wins over unranked Big Ten opponents. They beat Michigan State last night. They beat Wisconsin in the opener. How should the committee be viewing what they did till this point to get to 3-0, but also what their schedule is from here on out and how that favors their CFP chances?
1: Well, two things. One, Notre Dame has to really screw up in order to get left out of the college football playoff because, you know, people can hammer them for their strength of schedule all that they want, but the bottom line is they're guaranteed a spot as long as they're in the selection committee's top 12 on selection day. And there's no excuse for them not to be in a position to do that. But they do have two really tough games. BYU is my number 10 team right now. And Miami, I have just a hair above them at number 5. They've got to play both of those teams. If Notre Dame somehow goes

0: 0-2 against BYU and Miami, that opens the door for debate with the Irish, because then the rest of their schedule does come under the microscope in that selection committee meeting room. But, you know, I think they're finding a way to run the ball well. CJ Carr's got some escapability. We saw that on display last night. You know, Michigan State is going to be a good team eventually. They're not quite there yet, but I think the committee sees 2-0 record against the Big Ten, which is better than some of the other contenders, including in the Big Ten, have right now.
1: No doubt. Heather, we go back and, I mean, Darian Minsa, the numbers are crazy. He's 71 of 79 passing so far, on nearly 90% completion percentage. And you look at what the rest of the ACC is, are we looking at a one-bid ACC team and it just being the Miami Hurricanes, or you think somebody else that could answer the bell?
0: Well, the snapshot right now is, yes, it's Miami and everybody else. I mean, when you look at Louisville's win against SMU and a really close loss to Ole Miss, which is my number two team right now, I think there are some other programs out there that have a chance to be the greatest challenger to Miami, but not yet. You know, I think that there's still other questions out there, including with Clemson. What does a win against Clemson really mean, not just within that league, but also for LSU's resume as well? And you know, that's something that the selection committee will look at. And it is one of the reasons that I didn't drop LSU further. I have them at number 8, but the fact that Clemson was able to come out of the gates after a delay and make a comeback win against North Carolina was important.
1: Last thing for you, USC kind of struggled a little against Rutgers, but what do you expect to see from the Trojans coming up?
0: They've got to play better defense. They have to. I mean, this is like, this has Lincoln Riley blueprint all over it, which is you've got a good offense,
1: yeah,
0: and you'll take that quarterback any day of the week, Jaden Maiava. But man, you can't allow Rutgers to just hang around. You can't. But the selection committee looks at factors like the fact that they had to fly 5 hours across the country to Piscataway, New Jersey, right? They're in a different time zone. They got the win and they got it done, but we're going to learn more about USC when they play Oregon. I don't know if they were looking ahead to that game or if this was just tricky, but Gary Patterson was a splash for a hire as defensive coordinator, and it just hasn't translated yet onto the field with that defense.
1: Yeah, they had to fly 4,000 miles to go play a conference matchup, and as Don Draper from Mad Men once said, that's what the money's for. That's exactly what the money was for USC joining the Big Ten. Heather Dennich, always great stuff. Well caffeinated as always. We appreciate the time.
0: Thanks, guys. Go Steelers.
1: There it is. I knew we'd get a Steelers on the way out. We'll talk a lot more about the NFL in hour number 3. Will Stein, the head coach of the Kentucky Wildcats. Remember, the former Oregon offensive coordinator. What a big win they had against Texas A&M. He's going to be joining us in about an hour and a half. All right, coming up, we got the rapid fire water cooler, including, did we possibly see the worst ending to a college football game ever yesterday? Courtney Cronin, Peter Burns, Best Week Ever rolls on.
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4: Back-to-school season means backpacks, schedules, and busy mornings. But there's one thing a lot of families forget to plan for. What happens when school germs start spreading and someone gets sick? Joining us now is Dr. Peter McCullough with some smart ways to be prepared before the school year begins. So, Doctor, back-to-school is exciting, but it also seems to be the time of year that families start getting sick again. Why does this season hit so many households?
5: Because people miss an opportunity, and that is to use nasal sprays and throat sprays twice a day preventively. These have been shown to reduce the common cold, flu, RSV, and other viral infections, but it has to be done twice a day on a regular basis.
4: What are some of the most common health issues that families run into once the school season does start?
5: The kids are back in school, they're coughing, they're sneezing, and they clearly spread viruses and other illnesses. And so it's important to be ready at home with a medical emergency kit so as parents, you can handle issues that come up with the children and avoid going to the urgent care.
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5: For sure. 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
12: With 6 seconds to go, there's the snap. Bailey rolls toward the right. He waits. He waits. He is going to be sacked. Oh, it's a safety with one second. Did they knock the football loose? Oh, goodness. Did Miles Capers get the
13: touchdown?
12: Touchdown! Get the football.
13: Unbelievable.
12: Yes, sir. They knocked it loose. You've got to be kidding me. 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
14: 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CC, PB, I made a mistake earlier. This is the first time I made a mistake in, I don't know, probably 8 minutes or so, Courtney, on this show. There are not 3,000 seconds.
15: Your math was off?
14: The math was off. Well, I mean, listen, 60 minutes in a game. Okay, 15-minute quarters. Yep. Okay, so there's 60 times 60. There's 60 seconds in a minute, right?
15: 120,000?
14: No, that would be, 3,600 seconds, if I'm not mistaken.
15: Oh, 36. Sorry, I was doing 60 plus 60.
14: Yes, and so therefore, we were talking about how many actual seconds did Vanderbilt have a lead in that game. It was exactly one of those seconds. And the crazy part about this, okay, you talk about Scott Van Pelt's bad beats. Vanderbilt was a 3.5-point favorite, okay? So they're down, okay, by what, 3. The walk-off, inexplicable walk-off, fumble recovery for a touchdown. Then they think the game is over. The ACC officials on the call review it and put 1 second back on the clock. And that 1 second meant there needed to be an extra point. And so Vanderbilt went from winning by 3 to winning by 4 in covering.
15: You know, the 1 second rules that have happened in the first 3 weeks of college football.
14: Incredible.
15: Never Absolutely. Seen anything like it. I mean, what a way to lose.
14: That brings up a perfect way to get Mikey EC involved in the show.
16: Rapid Fire Water Cooler.
17: Morning, guys. Yes, that is a great way to start off Rapid Fire. Probably one of the worst ways to lose.

0: the football game right there in the Vanderbilt made us think, what are some of the other ways that are even worse, if there is any, to lose a game?
1: I'm going back to Western Michigan. I'm not sure what's worse. Losing on the second Hail Mary where there may or may not have been a second left on the clock? Or losing when all you had to do was pull an Orlovsky at the back of the end zone? Or just throw the ball up and not fumble it. Take a knee in the end zone. You can take the safety and you win that game. I mean, both are equally as bad.
2: Do you remember the Michigan State game from 2015, Harbaugh's first year?
1: Yeah.
2: The botched punt at the end of the game. That's like known as like trouble with the snap.
1: Yeah.
2: That's a pretty bad way to lose a game.
1: That one's bad. I also would imagine, remember Mario Cristobal a couple of years ago?
2: Just take a knee, man.
1: Just all they had to do was take the knee against Georgia Tech in 2023. They led with 33 seconds left. Georgia Tech had no timeouts. Instead of just kneeling it, Miami runs the ball. They fumble, and then sure enough, give up a 44-yard winning touchdown with 2 seconds left.
2: Gave us one of the great memes of his players saying, what the bleep are we doing?
1: What the bleep are we doing? Remember Leon Lett? Against the Dolphins, 1993. Dallas blocks Miami's potential game-winning field goal in the snow. Cowboys basically win. Nobody has to touch it. But he tries to slide on it. The Dolphins recover and then ultimately kick the winning field goal left. I think it was Don Beebe who actually made the play. Still have his pro set football card back.
2: There's so many examples of, like, self-inflicted disaster, like, on routine plays. All you got to do is if you're NC State in that moment, don't run backwards into the end zone. Take a knee, throw the ball out of bounds. I mean, if you're going to run anywhere in the end zone, just run out of bounds.
1: Anywhere.
2: God, like.
1: It's as bad as I had ever heard.
2: The worst mental lapse that we saw yesterday.
1: And this is not like a true freshman quarterback. And here's the deal. CJ Bailey had played pretty damn good. Yeah. Really good in that game. Just brutal for him, Dave Doran, and the Wolfpack. All right, next one, Mikey.
0: All right, lots of sound bites from Lane coming out this week. But after the game yesterday, he was talking in his presser about the stadium in Oxford being full, and he had this to say.
3: I think you walk into a storm, you know, like that's what happens a lot of times in these games. You see it all the time. We're going buzzsaw, you walk in, it's a buildup. You know, the stadium was full, you know, an hour early. So I guess I had to leave to get him to do that. So, you're welcome.
0: He's taking shots on the way out.
2: What a loser. Just shut up. Peter, here's what I want to know.
1: Oh, God.
2: I'm so tired of the notion that Lane Kiffin can do and say and be however he wants to because it's Lane being Lane. And we're all supposed to just tolerate that. What if he just didn't say anything?
1: I mean, that's what he was on social media for the longest time, right? He stopped social media in the off season, so he got a little bit more. The problem is Lane can't help himself.
2: That's such a BS excuse.
1: He says it, and he kind of sheepishly says it. Like, Lane's trying to play two things here. Lane's trying to be the villain. He's trying to be the WWE wrestling heel. But then he also kind of wants to be like, I want you to like me as well, too, and I'm human. Like, one way or another, like, just lean into it. It feels like he kind of hops back and forth. It's all about the players. Well, it's all about me. It's all about this. It's all about that. Like,
0: it seems like there's, like, a good lane and a bad lane on his shoulders, and they're constantly fighting.
2: I don't think there's a good or a bad. I think there's just a narcissist.
1: I think there's a narcissist.
2: To do that on the way out, after your team lost, after your offense, which looked so good the last 2 weeks, can't even score until the final 2 minutes of the first half? Like, it's cowardice.
1: You're going to make me defend Lane Kiffin here, and this puts me in a bad spot here. Not as an LSU fan, but just all of that. I don't necessarily put that loss in the offense being that bad on Lane Kiffin. I put it on the fact that you paid $5 million to Sam Leavitt, who couldn't hit a wide-open wide receiver.
2: Sure.
1: That, to me, you whiffed on Brendan Sorsby, thankfully. And then you had to go pay him a premium, Sam Leavitt, you did, because you tried to go get Damon Williams out of Washington, even though he was under contract. So that didn't work. Like, Lane always tries to outsmart himself, then he gets himself into a pickle. And so here's where he's at right now.
2: everything that happened in the lead up to this game, the gamesmanship, lanesmanship, if you want to call it that, with the Sam Levitt of it all. And is he doubtful? Why is he on the injury report? Oh, he's miraculously healthy and playing. And you've got LSU's running backs coach antagonizing the student section. Mm-hmm. You have Lane doing what he did yesterday, making those comments post-game. It's not even about being gracious in defeat. It's just about not having a sore loser attitude in all of it.
1: You know who didn't play gamesmanship with the injury report? You know who was talking about Pete Golding? Golding was all about ball this week. And guess what? From the jump, they were prepped. They were ready to go. They were the better team. You spot them 17 points, you weren't ready to play. Pete Golding had those guys ready to play. We'll talk more about that game and all of college football week 3 next.
4: 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Should they be on upset alert against the Giants? It's Unsportsmanlike, 6 a.m. Eastern, right here on ESPN Radio, ESPN2, and ESPNU.
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23: I'm Ed Bank, and there was plenty of hype leading up to the big game in Oxford last night. It lived up to it, at least for Ole Miss fans. The Rebels defeating LSU and Lane Kiffin's Tigers 32-24. It's a big night for quarterback Trinidad Chambliss as he threw for 363 yards and two touchdowns. He talked about the victory and the emotions of the night.
0: This one meant a lot more than the other games. The coaches that were here now at LSU, some of the players as well. So a little bit more to it. So, I'm really happy that we got the win. I wanted this one really bad, and our team did too. So just so proud of them and just so happy that we got the win.
23: Ole Miss will play Florida next week in a battle of 3-0 teams. The upset of the night came in College Station, where number 9 Texas A&M lost to Kentucky 31-21. Number 10 Alabama outlasted Florida State in a wild one 50-36. Now to the baseball playoff races, where they continue to play musical chairs at the top of the AL West. This time it's the Rangers in the top spot. It to be the Blue Jays 6-2, while the Astros fell to the Braves 6-3. With Atlanta's win, the Braves' magic number is down to 1 to clinch the National League East. They got some help with the Phillies' 10-3 loss to the Mets. And with that defeat, Philadelphia falls to 3rd in the NL wildcard standings behind both the Padres and the Cubs. San Diego's 7-6 win over Miami was its 12th victory in 13 games. NFL news, according to ESPN's Adam Schefter, Colts receiver Keenan Allen is facing a minimum 3-game suspension from the league. Allen was charged last week with 2 misdemeanor offenses stemming from a drunk driving arrest last month. Also, according to Adam Schefter, the Steelers are anticipating a week 3 return from quarterback Joey Porter Jr.
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0: 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Peter Burns.
1: 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Okay? 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
5: Hour number two rolls on. Best week ever. Courtney Cronin, Peter Burns. My goodness, what a weekend it was. And looking forward to, how many of the Bears going to score this week? 70 points? CeCe?
6: I don't think it'll be that many, but I do think it'll be a high-scoring game. We got some weather here in Chicago, though. Seems like the weather that was affecting all of those college football games yesterday might be at play here.
5: We'll talk a lot more about week two in the National Football League coming up in the last hour. We'll also hear from everybody on the side, both sides of the LSU-Ole Miss matchup, and also Will Stein, the head coach of the Kentucky Wildcats, is going to be joining us in about 90 minutes. They had a monster upset of top 10 team over in Kyle Field, taking down Mike Elko's Aggies. So without further ado, let's jump right into it with this.
0: This is the biggest story of the week ever.
5: All right, I'm not going to play the Chambliss, the Deuce Alexander cut here because we all know what happened, right? It was 17-0 right from the jump, 24-7, a huge score right before half. And Ole Miss looks like, hey, we're good here. And then here come the LSU Fighting Tigers. Sam Levitt gets it done. They end up tying that ball game 24-24 late into the fourth quarter. If you told me that college football is so broken, what the hell was it that I was watching that fourth quarter in Oxford, CC? Because it was electric. Until David Kellum from Learfield, IMG on the call, he had this one to say.
7: Trips to the right, short side of the field. Haz goes in motion. There's the snap. And it's a fake on a handoff, keeping it Chambliss. He runs left. He's in the 10. He's in the 5. He's in the end zone. He caught them with their britches down. Touchdown. Oh, man.
5: What are you laughing at, CeCe?
6: It's the most SEC call ever. Like, I love
5: Dad
6: doing this
5: show. Caught him with his britches down, Paul.
6: During football season because of the local announcers, the school-specific announcers, whether it's down in the SEC, whether it's our guy Paul Keels from Learfield, like we have the best Hall of Fame collection of announcers, and that one from David Kellum goes right up there.
5: It was pretty amazing when you think about it. And it was an amazing game. It was an amazing scene. So much had been built on Lane's return to Oxford. So many false narratives about how dangerous it was going to be, right, this week. I mean, I don't know if you heard that. Stephen A. Smith on his show talking about, I'm not going to go down there, which was such an irresponsible take, right? Especially for somebody who had been down there. You know that the city of Oxford was full of great people that wanted to see a great ball game, and they got a chance to see it. Went back and forth, and sure enough, Trinidad Chambliss, the man that Lane Kiffin recruited to Ole Miss, the one that he kind of pushed to try to get an extra year of eligibility and pushed to get to Baton Rouge, ultimately was the difference maker and a guy that right there on top, or at least top three of a Heisman Trophy candidate in the way that he played, CC.
6: And that drive right there, the 14-yard rushing touchdown, fourth quarter, game winner. If he wins the Heisman Trophy, we look back at week three as the signature moment that catapulted him into the top, you know, the top of the top of college football.
5: Over 360 yards, a total offense of two touchdowns, but that 75-yard drive with 6 minutes to go was everything that Ole Miss needed, and my goodness, they are probably a little bit hungover down to the sip this morning. I thought one of the great calls of this game was when Pete Golden put LSU in a blender late, right? They go up six with about 6 minutes to go. They decide to go for two, get a couple of false start penalties, or rather offsides penalties mm-hmm. on LSU. Here's what Pete Golding had to say about going forward.
8: So, you know, the plan always was, in certain situations, it's really hard when you get scored on in a situation where you're not supposed to be going for two. You send a field goal block unit out there, and then you try to catch people with 12 or make them burn a timeout or anything like that. And then if they jump, well, then it's half the distance, and you got a real decision to make. Are you going to get closer at some point on that for a yard and a half? Well, then we did it again, and they did it again. And so then at that point, you know, if we can't get a half yard, right, to get it to eight, to make sure that you don't lose the game, you know, worst case scenario that you're going to overtime, then we shouldn't win the game. So it was something that we worked throughout the week that our guys executed at a high level.
5: Here's the biggest takeaway from that, CC, is that when I hear from people go, oh, Lane's antics and stuff like that, he's just having fun. He's a coach. That doesn't mean what it doesn't mean anything when it comes down to playing football on Saturdays, right? Pete Golding is one of these sickos, and he learned it, right, from Nick Saban and being part of that tree. Lane's experienced it as well, that if every single moment you're not thinking about what little small advantage I can gain against an opponent, especially against a top 10 opponent where the margins are so slim, you're doing a disservice to your own team. And so Lane doing the injury report stuff, Lane flying private by himself with others, not with his team, stuff like this, those are the little micro transactions that could be difference makers right now. Okay? And that's the reason why Pete Golding is, what, 4-1 against top 25 opponents. And he's got, what, more top 10 victories right now than Lane Kiffin has in his entire coaching career.
6: 0-4 against AP top 10 opponents. That's Lane Kiffin. Here's what I don't understand. You just laid out all of the things that he's doing, Lane Kiffin, that we would perceive as wrong. Yet he continues to do them, and his teams continue to lose these big-time, high-octane, marquee matchups. Yep. Why do you continue to do the same thing over and over again, knowing it leads you to the exact same result that you don't want?
5: So I remember a couple years ago, and this goes back to Pete Golden telling a great story, and Pete had said, hey, you know the year that they were talking about Ole Miss and Alabama, and Lane does the whole get your popcorn thing, right? So I remember that happens, and they get blown out. I'm sorry, it was the Georgia game. I think they made it a big deal, and all of a sudden they end up losing to Georgia. Then he tells Lane Kiffin, hey, everything you did before that game, let's do the opposite. Like, don't tweet, don't talk, just lock in. And they end up winning, and they end up beating Georgia. And you're like, well, maybe there's something to it. And I think Pete Golden showed when it's more about the team rather than me, you can win those ball games. JMI Sports Network had this call. It was arguably the biggest shocker of the day.
9: Yeah, that was a boomer, man.
10: Then she drops to the knee again. And Will Stein pumping his fist as he skips off the sideline for the post-game handshake. The eyes of Texas are closed tight. They don't want to look at the scoreboard, which shows Kentucky defeating number 9, Texas A&M, 31-21 here in College Station.
5: What a victory it was for Will Stein in his first year, putting a mark on that program. Remember, they had Alabama up against the wall in the first half in Lexington, and then the Crimson Tide rolled in that second half. You're thinking, all right, well, maybe Kentucky's not that good. They'll give A&M a little bit of a run. Sure enough, Marcel Reed's going to do something. No, did nothing. In fact, don't take it from me. Take it from Mike Elko, the head coach of Texas A&M, and his presser talking about what happened.
11: Hats off to Kentucky. They came in here and they beat our ass. Not good enough from us on any level, coaching, playing, performing, physicality, anything. And so on me, I own it. It's my program. I'm in charge of it. And we have to get it fixed.
5: All right. So with that being said, clearly, Coach Elko, there had to be some positives you took away from that game, right?
11: There's no positives, not an ounce of a positive anywhere. There's a product that's not good enough that starts with me. I did not do a good enough job of coaching this team, preparing this team, and getting this team to ready to play this week. So I don't take any positives from this game.
6: I appreciate the honesty, because what happens when this game's deadlocked, 7-7 coming out of halftime, that just 21-point blitz in the third quarter, Kentucky blowing this game open. And that's supposed to be a defense that's one of the best in college football. It did not look like it yesterday.
5: As a third-year quarterback for Texas A&M and Marcel Reed, at some point you have to think, do I bench him? The only reason why you wouldn't bench him is because you know who your opponent is next week? LSU, who has not been able to ever stop Marcel Reed, and they couldn't stop Trinidad Chambliss last night. Something Blake Baker is going to have to get figured out for that matchup. All right, so we talked about that game. But it's still one of the wildest finishes we've ever heard. Here it is from Learfield.
12: With 6 seconds to go, there's the snap. Bailey rolls toward the right. He waits. He is going to be sacked. Oh, it's a safety with one second. Did they knock the football loose? Oh, goodness. Did Miles Capers get the
13: touchdown?
12: Touchdown! Get the football.
13: Unbelievable.
12: They knocked it loose.
5: NC State had dominated Vanderbilt for the majority of the game. They were up 17-0. It was the first start for true freshman Jared Curtis. Remember, a five-star, all-world recruit. They finally put him in last week. Looked pretty good. Had a couple of bad turnovers, but then started leading the doors there. All of a sudden, they started playing great defense. C.J. Bailey, though, at the end of this game, all they had to do was run out of the end zone or throw a deep pass late and let it go incomplete. Anything that you could have done other than that. I the win percentage on ESPN's the win probability, it looks like a crypto rug pull where, like, all of a sudden, hey, everything's trending, and then they basically cash in all the money and go, like, onto the dark web. Like, 99.9% chance that NC State had to win that game, and yet Vandy now 3-0 again.
6: CJ Bailey threw 3 touchdowns, 275 yards, and we're going to be remembering what happened on that play for the rest of his career. It is inexplicable. And I know this sounds cliche, but it's the whole thing that Clark Lee talked about after the game. Like, every blade of grass, literally every blade of grass, down to the microscopic last second of this game, all of that matters. It truly is the game of inches. And then it takes one mistake with 1 second left for something like that to happen.
5: It was improv. I mean, it reminds me a little bit of the Mario Cristobal when they failed to take the knee a couple of years ago. But again, NC State, you're trying to figure out who in the world's going to give Miami any type of run over in the ACC right now, because Miami and Darian Mensah look incredible. Okay, they look like world beaters right now. Your Hoosiers look pretty good yesterday as well.
6: Pretty good. 38-0 against Western Kentucky. I could have probably stood for a few more touchdowns, but I'm okay with it. Okay.
5: You know who has not gotten a lot of love? Matt Campbell and the job over at Penn State. They win yesterday 55-13. They're undefeated so far. BYU looked really good yesterday. Tech barely gets by Houston, but I'm not buying them the way that I was buying them last year. So, kind of wide open over in the Big 12. It feels like it's all Miami in the ACC. Big 10 still looks what? Indiana? Are you buying Oregon now? I mean, it was Portland State. But no, was there enough to where you feel like, hey, something we're going to, you know, get together for?
6: Yeah, I mean, yes. Like, it's the right get right game. The Big 10 looks good right now, but the SEC had the weekend. They own the weekend this week.
5: We will talk more about that, including one team that did not own it, and it was embarrassing for many different reasons. Courtney Cronin, Peter Burns, Best Week Ever rolls on ESPN Radio.
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0: The Jacksonville Jaguars, fresh off their Week 1 win, head to Denver for a weekend clash with the Broncos at Mile High. 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
23: Levitt wants to throw, fires, it's batted up in the air, and intercepted! It's picked off! Put it in the books! The Ole Miss Rebels knock off the LSU Tigers 32-24.
24: My biggest fear every minute was when Trinidad has the ball in his hand.
5: And that fear was founded. Trinidad Chambliss looking like the face of college football. 363 yards, two touchdowns, big game-winning drive over in the fourth quarter. And my goodness, what a day he had. Also, big day for Mother Nature. CC, as you saw, all the different weather delays. But I say Mother Nature because felt like Clemson was up against the ropes against North Carolina. All of a sudden, the weather blew in, and then they had about a 2.5-hour delay. Dabble able to get his guys right. And I started thinking about it last night. Can you imagine how awkward it's got to be a Tar Heel and just kind of like talk to Bill Belichick in a 2-hour rain delay? Like that. Can you just trying to make small talk, Bill?
6: What do you do during a 2.5-hour rain delay, a lightning delay? It was.
5: You're on your phone, I'm sure. You're getting probably snacks. But I mean, like, did you see his interview? Mikey, see, we gotta find the Belichick interview with Stormy Bonatoni yesterday because it was an all-timer. It was classic Belichick. It reminded me of the days covering Greg Popovich where if he asked a question, he wasn't going to give you any of it. That's what it felt like yesterday. And I'm not – I don't know if I could pick a worse person if I had to go on like a 2.5-hour rain delay or like – car ride and you're like you're not gonna listen to music and you just gotta sit there in the same room and just talk
6: then Bill Belichick. Sit in silence.
5: I guess you're just sitting in silence.
6: I think you'd probably appreciate that. At one point during that game they put up a graphic that enlisted all of the things that have happened to that program ever since their GM resigns. And then Steve Belichick, the defensive coordinator, ends up resigning. The two players that were arrested. Like, there's just so much bad that's happening off the field for North Carolina. And they go into that rain delay up.
5: Yeah.
6: And then the goal line stand coming right out took the air out of that game.
5: So, Bill, watch any TV shows lately? No.
6: Okay, got Coach, another 2 hours and 25 minutes. Yeah, let's
5: check.
6: I'm
5: going to check the weather again. Coach, I'm going to go right back outside. By the way, Mother Nature, big for Alabama yesterday. They were down 21-6, and then the storms blew through. Then all of a sudden, they were off to the races. They end up boat racing Mike Norvell's Seminoles 50-36. Remember, this comes on the heels that earlier in the week, Florida State deciding to relieve the athletic director of his duties, and so it kind of clears the path that if you're going to make a decision with Mike Norvell sooner than later, you're basically saying, hey, if you're an athletic director, here's a shiny thing. You're going to get an opportunity to hire the next head coach over at Florida State, or maybe if it's even vice versa. I could almost see a situation now where as the carrot to take over that job in Tallahassee, if they decide to move on for Mike Norvell, is, hey, are you interested? Because if you are, I'll hire whatever athletic director you want going forward.
6: Clean slate.
5: I can see that happening.
6: I mean, that's probably the right approach.
5: The coaches, I mean, we see it with coaches and GMs sometimes in the NFL.
6: Yep.
5: Who do you want?
6: Coaches who have more power than the GMs, and they're the ones who get to dictate the terms. And that shift, I feel like, is already starting to happen in college football.
5: Yeah, it is. It's a lot about GMs and how you can smartly use your money. By the way, baseball action Sunday. We got the Orioles, Brewers. Coverage begins 6:30 p.m. Eastern, ESPN Radio and the ESPN app. All right, it is time for the best sound of the week.
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4: 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I'm a man. I'm
3: who we thought they were. 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
20: Biggest sound from the week ever.
5: Speaking of GMs and NFL, Deshaun Watson got a pretty good deal from the Cleveland Browns. I don't know if you remember that guaranteed contract. He was in his presser this week and talked a little bit about, his relationship with the media.
7: I mean, I think the media has this expectation that I'm supposed to throw 400 yards and 5 touchdowns every week. So until that happens, I guess it's going to be the same situation. So again, my job is to make sure I'm operating well so we can try to get a win and keep moving forward from there.
5: It is the media's fault, Deshaun. I mean, clearly. I mean, I'll be honest with you. He says it's the media's, you know, they think I should throw 400 yards a game and 5 touchdowns. I got to be honest with you. For the only guaranteed contract really in the history of the NFL with that type of money, you probably should. You probably should.
6: Got to put up more than 10 points. Got to do that. Last week was abysmal. This week, they're in Tampa Bay. Tampa Bay is a good team. They lose week one. They're coming into this one looking for revenge. Baker Mayfield looking for revenge against his former team.
5: Mm-hmm.
6: This will be the last week we see Deshaun Watson playing for the Cleveland Browns.
5: Oof.
6: I'm convinced.
5: Calling it right now.
6: Yep, because the home opener's in week three. If he can't, if he looks like that again, then you're going to be seeing and hearing a lot of boos. And I don't think he can handle it. I think they clean slate this. Week three, Shedeur Sanders starts. After another Browns loss today.
5: So you're saying you might not ever see Deshaun Watson play for Cleveland after this week? McVay says maybe something he'll never do again as well.
25: I just want to see us be present right now and move forward. You know, that game is so far, it's almost like you try to do the Men in Black thing where you say, all right, hey, I don't remember what happened. That was so long ago. We're not playing in Australia ever again, I hope. All right. So, you know, not because it wasn't a great atmosphere. Yeah, that'll get taken out of context. But, you know.
5: I think it's taken pretty much in context.
6: He said exactly what he wanted to say there. He said that's a direct shot to Roger Goodell saying, do not schedule us for this game again. We don't want to go.
5: Mm-hmm.
6: We put out a bad product, and we don't want to be the team that has to do that sort of travel. Week one, it's look, both teams took very different approaches. The Rams did what they did, but you got it. Like, week one, and that's how you're starting out. That's brutal for anybody. I'm very curious to see if they bounce back in the way that he expects them to tomorrow night against the Giants.
5: If you're going
6: to
5: do games like that in Australia, what you do is just do it like kind of how Australia was founded. Like, it's like the inmates. So basically, like, just do whatever the worst two teams are, they're the ones who have to play it. I always said, like, they should flex
6: there.
5: Thursday night football should be the worst game every week. Like, whatever the worst game, we'll just throw it on Thursday. You're going to watch this AI slop football, and everybody's going to cash their check and go through the motions. That's what Thursday night football has become. That's what the Australia game should become going forward. All right. Did they drink Oxford dry last night? The fallout of LSU Ole Miss next.
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31: I'm Ed Bank, and the Lane Kiffin contest went the way of the home team last night in Oxford. It was number 8 Ole Miss beating number 7 LSU 32-24. The Tigers had a chance to tie the game with a touchdown and a 2 in the final minute, but there was an interception in the end zone which sealed the victory for the Rebels. As for Kiffin, he was disappointed in the loss, but reflective on his time at Ole Miss.
32: Like I said, probably not what I would have thought. It was just a lot, you know, coming in and... I'm sure that'll be criticized, whatever, but there's a lot of stuff. Like I said, 6 years here and a lot of things and a lot of life-changing experiences and a lot of really good people that helped me through some really hard times.
31: It was a big night for the quarterback of Ole Miss. Trinidad Chambliss threw for 363 yards and 2 touchdowns. Number 9 Texas A&M was not able to get the 3-0, and like Ole Miss, the Aggies falling at home to Kentucky 31-21. The SEC, Florida went to 3-0 by beating Auburn 44-39. That sets up a battle of unbeatens next week between Florida and Ole Miss. Now to baseball, where the league's hottest teams will be closer to clinching a playoff spot. The Padres got their magic number down to 3. They topped the Marlins 7-6. Padres now tied with the Cubs for the top 2 wild card spots, a game ahead of the Phillies, who hold the 3rd spot. Meanwhile, the AL Central, Cleveland still has a 1-game lead over Chicago heading into today's action. The White Sox also have a 2-game lead for the final wild card spot in the AL. And in the AL West, it's the Rangers 1 game up on the Astros. Tonight on ESPN Radio, we've got baseball. It'll be the Brewers taking on the Orioles, covered starting at 6:30 Eastern.
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15: Congrats to those guys that played really well. 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
5: Courtney Cronin, Peter Burns, Best Week Ever on ESPN Radio. CC, I was in Oxford midweek. I did a pop-up show for my SiriusXM show over at the library, which probably had about a $250 cover to get in last night. And right as we were starting our show, myself and Chris Doering, right across the street at the Lyric Theater, they were having a roast of Lane Kiffin. I mean, how crazy this whole week was. Gary Darby, the studio host for Ole Miss football, got a chance to live it. So, Gary, I imagine, how far away do you live from the stadium?
16: About 8 miles.
5: Okay.
16: About 8 miles.
5: How long post-game did it take to travel those 8 miles in the chaos that was the Rebel win?
16: I signed off the air at 11:40. Central Standard Time, and I got into my garage at 1 a.m. Yeah.
5: So hour and 20 minutes that the Rebel faithful were partying, huh?
16: The entire network was on top of the parking garage and just stood there and kind of relived things for an hour before it finally started to move and we could go our separate ways. The fans got there obviously early with game day and did their usual out in the Grove and got to the stadium early. They were loud. They didn't want to leave, but knew they had to and get to places like, you know, I am this morning sitting on the porch listening to the birds and the dogs in the neighborhood and enjoying some coffee and trying to, you know, get back moving in the real world again, so to speak.
6: Watching the scene unfold on game day yesterday reminded me of more than a decade ago when game day was there ahead of the Alabama game. You've got Katy Perry and Lee Corso on the set, like just such an iconic moment. I was working down at the Clarion Ledger at the time, and it made me think about these two games. What is the bigger win in program history? Was it when Ole Miss defeated number one Alabama October 4th, 2014, or was it last night just given the stakes with Lane Kiffin and LSU coming in to the vault?
16: I think, Courtney, it's last night because of everything. You can't deny what Lane Kiffin did as the head coach here. You know, 55 wins. He built the roster to get to the college football playoff semifinals last year, and a good many of those guys still on the roster last night. And I think just the whole buildup, the way it ended, right? I think people can understand if someone leaves and goes and takes another job, but the fan base was obviously not very thrilled in the way it all ended. So that's why I think the importance of last night and continuing now, you know, with 14 straight home wins, 39 of the last 42 in Oxford, Ole Miss has won. So there have been a lot of big ones like you were mentioning and saying, but I think last night, given the circumstance, I think most Ole Miss people will tell you was the bigger one.
5: Gary Darby, the studio host for Ole Miss football, joining Peter Burns and Courtney Cronin here on

0: Punch your ticket to October baseball. Brewers postseason tickets are on sale Wednesday, September 23rd. Seats will go fast, and you're going to want to be here for the run. Grab your Brewers postseason tickets on September 23rd.
1: The ball, but Kiwon Lacy is another difference maker, so that will be big because you're going to have to run the football to win in, you know, the SEC. We'll see how it goes. He was back on the sideline. He was okay, according to the doctors, to go back in, but they just chose to stay with him on the sideline. And of course, you had Trinidad Chambliss throwing for 363 and just running occasionally himself. So they decided not to put him back in. But that's huge, Peter. It definitely is.
2: It's monstrous for him, and I would imagine the birds are chirping a little bit sweeter this morning. That coffee tastes a little bit better. Gary, we appreciate it, and hydrate, my friend, all right?
1: I was responsible yesterday.
2: Well done.
1: Now, you know, what may happen later on, who knows? But wow. I was responsible yesterday.
2: That makes probably one of very few that did the same thing down in the SIP. Appreciate your time, Gary. Appreciate it. And we'll go to the other side of that matchup. Matt Moscona, one of our favorites on ESPN, Baton Rouge. Matt, what happened last night?
3: LSU got beat by the best quarterback in college football in a powder blue powder keg, which just blew up in the first half. And I think it was obviously a tale of two halves. LSU did everything they could to fight back, and they were 2 yards away from taking a lead in the fourth quarter. But ultimately, Trinidad Chambliss proved why he's the best player in college football. And in the first half, every time they needed a play, he made it. And despite not having a great second half, after LSU tied the game, Chambliss put together a 75-yard touchdown drive because he's amazing, and he's going to be tough for anybody to deal with.
4: Matt, what happened with Sam Leavitt in this offense? Why weren't they able to do much in the first half?
3: Tons of credit to Pete Golding and Ole Miss. Lane Kiffin talked about that all week. He was asked, who had the advantage with the familiarity? And he made a comp to when he was at Alabama. And he would sit in meeting rooms, and he knew offensively what Nick Saban didn't like. And so when he was at Ole Miss, he was able to use that knowledge. And he felt that that would be the same in this instance. And for a half, anyway, that Ole Miss defense and their pressure winning the line of scrimmage gave LSU an awful lot of issues. Now, they solved it in the second half. And Leavitt made some really nice plays. Mm. But when you lose, it's going to magnify those misses. And there were some egregious ones for Sam. I mean, he missed an open receiver on a 3rd and 15 in the first half when they desperately needed to keep a drive going. He obviously missed Zach Grace wide open at the goal line at the end of the game that would have set up a potential game-tying 2-point conversion. And those are the type of plays, if you want to be a championship team, you have to make. And Leavitt just did not make enough of them on Saturday night.
2: Especially when you didn't have an opportunity to have Tre'Davious Green late. And like Kiwon Lacy, he goes out 6'7", number 7. Green gets a little bit banged up. How big of an injury is that for this offense, especially now with A&M? Kentucky looks better. State at Auburn, Bama, Texas, at Tennessee, still on the map.
3: Yeah. As you saw watching that game, like LSU doesn't have in its traditional receiving core a true game breaking threat, even like Ole Miss has with Deuce Alexander. LSU's best receiving threat is Tre'Davious Green, who you can list him as a tight end, and about 50% of the snaps he's attached as a tight end, but about, I mean, 50% of the snaps he's lined up as a wide receiver. You remove that threat from the offense, and it's just massive because there is no real option after him. Malachi Thomas is a transfer from Pitt, who I believe that came here with 13 catches in his career. And then Zach Grace is more of an H-back who came in from Oregon, who didn't have a single offensive statistic a year ago. He's more of a blocker. So you remove this isn't hyperbole. You remove quite literally the biggest threat in the offense with Tre'Davious Green out. So we'll wait and see what confirmation there is on the injury. But from everything I heard last night, it certainly wasn't good.
4: Matt, Lane did a lot of talking going into this game, not just this week, but throughout the offseason. The setup was here for week 3. I'm frankly glad it's over. I'm glad that this wasn't an October or November game just to get it out of the way because of what the buildup was. How will he be viewed today in Baton Rouge by the fan base?
3: Yeah, it's a good question, Cordy. I think because everyone that's asking about Lane, I said, well, he's the toast of the town, but he hadn't lost the game yet, so

0: see. I think most people will be able to compartmentalize what happened yesterday, understanding you lost to a great quarterback in a ridiculously tough environment. I think the bigger test will be next week.
1: Mm-hmm.
0: How do you respond? And look, you have two teams next week with Texas A&M coming to Baton Rouge, coming off of losses that are teams that have playoff aspirations. And if you lose two games in September, for all intents and purposes, that's over, because running the table feet for both these teams would feel like an impossible task. So my guess is, you know, we started the conversation talking about Sam Leavitt, the defense. My guess is that's probably where most of the blame will fall from the fans. I mean, you know, Blake Baker's defense allowing four straight scoring drives, Leavitt missing a lot of open plays. But if they don't get off the mat and they lose at home next week to Texas A&M, that conversation is going to pivot quickly to Lane.
2: Matt Viscona joining us here from ESPN and Baton Rouge 104.5 FN. And Matt, so spinning this forward, the rest of the SEC as you see it, because we talked about there, we're going to have Will Stein on here in 45 minutes, a great win for them against A&M. Yeah. Kamario Taylor, if you watch that game against South Carolina, he looks mm-hmm. like the truth. I mean, Keelan Russell as well, Arch Manning, those are all still quarterbacks that they're going to have to face later in this roster. Which of those might still give LSU and the rest of the SEC a run for their money?
0: Well, I'll tell you, the biggest one is going to be next week with Marcel Reed. And the reason is because for the last 2 years, Marcel Reed's legs have beaten LSU. And I know this is a narrative that nationally people won't understand, but it's very much a talking point here, is that while Blake Baker has been an outstanding defensive coordinator, his bugaboo, his mm-hmm. kryptonite has been mobile quarterbacks. And Marcel Reed and guys like Jalen Milroe just torched this defense the past couple of years. So, look, Trinidad Chambliss beat LSU last night with his arm, not with his legs. I think he finished the game with 20 yards, maybe, or maybe less than that, rushing. Marcel Reed coming to Baton Rouge next year. Remember, guys, this was the game a year ago where A&M dominated LSU the second half, and Brian Kelly got fired the next day. Mm-hmm. So, while I understand nationally people look at Arch and a lot of other options, like this Saturday coming up with A&M is the one that LSU fans here are going to have had circled for a long time.
2: How much are you worried about a hangover?
0: Of course. How do you not? When you go to that type of environment, the benefit LSU has is they do get to play at home. And to Lane's great credit, everyone asked the same question about would they be ready for the Clemson game with all the distractions and everything like that. But they obviously played great in that game. But I saw Mike Elko's comments last night after the loss, and you wonder. I would say the same thing for A&M. You know, does the Kentucky hangover carry over? Are they motivated? You recognize they're coming to Baton Rouge playing for their season for all intents and purposes. And Elko's comments certainly would lead you to believe that. He's going to get their attention pretty quickly. I think if LSU does have the hangover that lingers from this game, that's going to be a dangerous spot to be in against a team that I think is going to come give a real inspired effort next week.
2: Last quick one for you, Matt. And I saw this earlier, and it may be no big deal, and I know it happened a little bit at Ole Miss. Why does Lane not fly with the team itself?
0: Yeah, PB, that's a great question, man. I don't know. Remember, this is the first road game that LSU has played under Lane Kiffin, and so it's the first time I saw that. And we haven't had a chance to talk to him about it since. So Monday, he'll meet with reporters, and I presume it'll come up during his press conference. But that was new and news to me that happened. So I don't know if that's something he did during his time at Ole Miss or if this was just a one-off because of maybe relationships or whatever the case may be at Ole Miss. But that was an oddity, and I'm sorry I don't have an answer for you.
2: Wow. It's one that inquiring minds will want to know, and you'll be asking those questions on a very interesting press conference. Remember, we cover those live over on SEC Network Open Mic. Matt, we appreciate the time. Talk to you soon, bud.
0: Okay, guys. Thanks.
2: There it is. Matt Viscona joining us for 104.5 ESPN Baton Rouge. All right, I got some thoughts on that. Also, vintage Belichick yesterday, in case that you missed it. We have that sound. And Hottie Blankentotti. Come on, Trinidad. That next here. Best week ever on ESPN Radio.
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16: Go forward, a pitch ball, right side, trying to get the pylon, touches the pylon with the football, touchdown Florida, taking advantage of the early turnover. Jaden Ball with the score, his sixth touchdown run of the early season, and the Gators have the 6-0 lead.
2: That call courtesy of ESPN Radio. If I'm not mistaken, Courtney Cronin, I think Jaden Ball actually hit the Heisman at one point. I guess everybody does it now. Remember, it used to be like only one moment you could actually do it.
17: You got to really strike it when you hit it, though.
2: I mean, like, you got to, just really.
17: We saw one opportunity.
2: We saw Malachi Toney do it. We probably should have seen Trinidad Chambliss after he had that 14-yard run in the fourth quarter. Can you imagine had he done that? But that's just not the kind of guy he is. And I think it wouldn't have come across as cocky. It would have come across as like you legitimately had a Heisman moment. And that's what Trinidad Chambliss is. And I kind of wondered real quick about Trinidad coming back one more year and thought your draft stock is never going to be higher than it was last year. After the way they beat Georgia, after the run that they had, all eyes were on Trinidad. He was incredible. And heck, they were a couple of seconds away from almost beating, what,

0: Miami and playing for a national championship. And I'm thinking, when he tried to get an extra year of eligibility, I'm going, in a way, you almost kind of hope you lose that, because with a huge draft class coming out next year, he probably would have been a first rounder. But people were worried about his size. I don't know how you don't look at Trinidad Chambliss right now and think he's the best quarterback in college football.
1: It wasn't just the big numbers that he put up on offense these first 3 weeks. It was doing it against that defense and the situation at the end of the game, after it's a tie game, to come away executing not only that long drive there in the fourth quarter, and he caps it off the 14-yard rushing touchdown, so dual threat, uses his arm, uses his legs, that two-point conversion, Pete. And I know that's a Pete Golding call.
0: Yeah.
1: But to see Trinidad execute that, the handoff, the whole offense, I understand it's a running back who's the one who you reach the end zone. But even
0: not Kewan Lacy, by the way,
1: exactly.
0: Who's banged up, yeah.
1: He's the quarterback. He's the captain of all of that. And how calm he was in that moment where it could have gone one way or the other. LSU came thundering back. They look like a completely different team in the second half. He is so poised and so good under pressure that I don't think, and it's no disrespect to Darian Mensa, it's no disrespect to Arch Manning, to any of the other quarterbacks that we're going to be talking about a lot this year. Trinidad Chambliss is in a class of his own.
0: He's the dude. He is that dude. And a good quarterback is one on an opposing team you look at as anytime he drops back, goes, oh, what the hell's about to happen?
1: Mm-hmm.
0: Like you're worried. And I'll be honest with you, on the flip side, that was the difference. If you're an LSU fan this morning, you're waking up going, I don't know what's going to happen when Sam Levitt drops back right now. I really don't. And especially not having Tre'Davious Green, it could be an issue for him. 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
3: All right, guys. You pointed this out earlier, Peter. Bill Belichick in North Carolina faced off against Dabo and Clemson. And I believe this was at halftime he was asked how the team was doing. And it was vintage Belichick.
4: We talked a lot yesterday about how much cleaner this version of your team has played than others. What have you seen so far with the penalties?
5: Too many, yeah. Too many.
4: Is there anything else you think that this group needs to clean up?
5: Sorry?
4: Is there anything else this group needs to clean up?
5: No, just got to keep executing better. Too many penalties.
4: Thank you.
0: Dynamite drop in, Bill.
1: I can't stand him.
0: And I saw this too. I think it was Chris Budden on the call, had to interview Mike Elko after they just gave up 21 points in the third quarter to Kentucky and like A&M fans were leaving. That's a tough ask, right?
1: But I can, without even hearing that drop in, knowing what Mike Elko said after the game, I guarantee you it was a lot more insightful than what Belichick just gave that sideline reporter.
0: It's who he is. But again, I still wonder how often these things are worth it. I ask you as a fan. Right. I mean, obviously, we try to do as much. And it's not just ESPN. It's Fox. It's all anybody who covers college football. We want to give as much access and much sound as possible. But I do wonder to you, the viewer, I guess you're hoping that out of 30 of those, one of them hits.
1: You hope you get real raw emotion. And I guess for Belichick, that is exactly what that was from him.
0: And I guess we're talking about it. So maybe that's where it's worth, and it gives you some type of reaction. All right, you got one more for us, Mike?
3: Yeah. Of course, Trinidad Chambliss was excited about winning the game yesterday. And Gabby, how do you... well, you guys listen.
0: Okay.
6: Thank you so much. How the f***
3: Now, he's a very religious guy, and he did apologize to Holly Rowe. Holly Rowe getting a lot of apologies lately.
0: Two apologies this week. Got it from Arch Manning and got it from Trinidad. Trinidad
1: Three.
0: Came out. And
1: Sark gave her an apology
0: Sark
1: late
0: as well.
1: In the week, too.
0: Listen, Holly works her rear off. She's as good as anybody in the country.
1: I didn't think Trinidad needed to apologize for that, though, which he did in his post-game press conference. He said emotion of the moment. I probably would have done the same thing. I know that it's on, like, a national broadcast, and you feel bad about cursing, but...
0: Do we send him the bill if we get fined by the FCC? I did an interview with Trinidad in his $2 million home in Oxford a couple of weeks ago. Like, can we...
1: He can probably afford the bill.
0: He probably can afford it. He'll cut the check. I think that's probably the proper way to get it done. All right, we got a big day in the NFL, and also we'll recap a wild week three in college football as well. Put up the threes. Hour number three coming up. Courtney Cronin and Peter Burns, best week ever.
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21: I'm Ed Mankin. The second Sunday of the NFL season is upon us, and there is news off the field. According to ESPN's Adam Schefter, Colts receiver Keenan Allen is facing a minimum three-game suspension from the NFL. Allen was charged last week with two misdemeanor offenses stemming from a drunk driving arrest last month. Also, according to ESPN's Adam Schefter, the Steelers are anticipating a return next week from cornerback Joey Porter Jr. He's been dealing with a back injury. He will miss today's Steelers game in New England. According to the NFL Network's Ian Rappaport, Ravens pass rusher Trey Hendrickson is expected to play today against the Saints despite dealing with a broken finger. According to ESPN's Jeremy Fowler, Panthers pass rusher Patrick Jones II is not expected to play against the Falcons due to a back injury. NFL Sunday on ESPN Radio will feature the Packers and Jets to kick off our doubleheader beginning at noon Eastern, followed by the Jaguars and Broncos from Denver. Meanwhile, Packers receiver Christian Watson told Mia O'Brien on ESPN Radio's Football Sunday Countdown he expects a tough test for the Jets' defense.
22: Just their physicality, especially from their secondary. You know, obviously they want to get hands-on. They want to
5: they want to reroute and, kind of just obviously they're gonna be competitive too, whether they're giving man looks and stuff. So, I mean, it's going to be a competitive game.
21: Kickoff gets underway in about 4 hours with coverage in 3 hours. To baseball, the regular season will end a week from today with still much to be decided. The Brewers are trying to wrap up the majors' best record and home field advantage throughout the postseason. They'll conclude their series with the Orioles tonight on ESPN Radio, covered starting at 6:30 Eastern. Also, the Braves' magic number is down to 1 to win the NL East.
12: Hey, it's Michelle Smallman, and coming up Monday, the Rams are coming off an uninspiring Week 1 loss to the 49ers. With no Myles Garrett, should they be on upset alert against the Giants? 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

0: 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Peter Burns.
1: 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I'm going to need you to go ahead and come in on Sunday, okay? 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
5: Do it, CC. Do it. Put up the threes. It is hour number three. Courtney Cronin, Peter Burns, best week ever on ESPN Radio. Been talking about number three, week three of college football. We'll talk a lot more. You can get on hold here in a little bit. 888-SAY-ESPN because we're going to take a bunch of your phone calls about what happened in week three of college football. But right now, it's week two of the NFL. It's time for the whip.
0: Let's head around the National Football League. This is the NFL Whip on the best week ever. Steelers at Patriots.
5: There's no way that this stat could be true, Mike Reese. Is this really true that the Patriots have lost their last five home openers in Foxborough? No way, right?
6: It's true, Peter. Courtney, wow. We got 55 degrees and rain for this game against the Steelers. And really, Peter, if you think back to it, last couple years of Bill Belichick's tenure, Gerard Mayo's tenure, and then last year they lost the opener to the Raiders, remember, with Pete Carroll making his debut out there and his one and done. So sort of a unique stat, right, that the Patriots have lost five straight home openers.
7: So that weather sounds awful. I'm wondering, how's Drake May going to perform in those conditions? Like, how can he avoid another three interception performance like he had in the opener if it's going to be wet and not great football playing weather, Mike?
6: Right on, Courtney. Thankfully, I will be inside. so thank you for your concern for me with the rain. And as for Drake, I think it comes back to better decision-making. That has been the theme of the week for the Patriots. Mike Vrabel saying of Drake May, you can't get bored doing the right thing, which in other words means taking what the defense gives you. We all saw it in the NFL opener against the Seahawks, Drake forcing the ball down the field three different times in the fourth quarter. So patience, another buzzword for Drake and the Patriots today.
5: I really want to ask another one, as the Patriots are 5.5-point favorite, but I have to go this direction with you, Mike. If you were stuck in a 2.5-hour weather delay with Bill Belichick, what topic would you bring up just to kind of just kill the time?
6: Oh, my goodness. I would have to say, Peter, I would welcome that for the opportunity to say, Bill, is this finally the time you will tell us why Malcolm Butler didn't play in the Super Bowl? Because that's what everyone always asks me.
5: Oh, maybe one of these days we'll get that answer. Mike, bundle up, man. Weird to say that in late September, but, you know, it's Foxborough. There it is. Thanks, bud.
6: Thanks, Peter. Thanks, Courtney.
5: Next game.
0: Packers at Jets.
5: Ritz Samini, our NFL Nation Jets reporter, joining us right here. And, of course, that game is going to be on ESPN Radio. I mean, listen, Jets at 2-0? Like, what? Is this a thing? Could this really actually happen? What's the key to this, Rich?
8: Yeah, and going on the weather theme, I wish I could say it's bright and sunny here, but it's the same as Mike Reese up in Foxborough. We've got rain here, a little warmer, maybe in the low 60s, but going to rain all day. And the key for the Jets today is just doing what they did last week. They dominated the Titans in the trenches on both sides of the line of scrimmage. Their offensive and defensive lines were outstanding. We all know that Packers had some serious pass protection issues last week against the Vikings. I think there were 10 unblocked pressures. Jordan Love under a lot of heat. And if the Jets could do that with their young rookie pass rusher, David Bailey, I think they'll have an outstanding chance to win today.
7: Jets defense looked pretty good last week, sacked Cam Ward three times. How do they handle Jordan Love today? I don't think it's going to be a 72% blitz rate, but what do they bring to the table, Rich?
8: Yeah, exactly, Courtney. I agree with you. They're not going to blitz 72% of the time like Brian Flores. Flores is one of one when it comes to that sort of stuff. But they will be aggressive, and I think the key for the Jets on defense is going to be their secondary. I think it's probably the weak part of their defense, and that was before Minkah Fitzpatrick got hurt. Of course, you know, the former All-Pro safety going down on the sixth play of the opener last week. He's got a pulled groin. He's out this week. Andre Sisco, a former starter, will be back in the lineup to replace Fitzpatrick. But they're kind of shaky at corner. They got AZ Thomas and Brandon Stevens. And I think, you know, that if I'm the Packers, I'm going to go after those guys with Christian Watson and Matthew Golden. And also keep an eye on Tucker Kraft, their tight end. The Jets have had some issues in the past covering tight ends. So that's the key for the Jets on defense, being able to win their matchups on the perimeter. If they do that, you know, I like their chances.
9: The Packers in that game, 4.5-point favorite over in taking on the Jets. But remember, the Packers have lost six straight games dating back to last season and haven't been right when Micah Parsons does not play, almost giving up 30 points a game. Thank you, Rich.
8: You bet.
9: All right, next one.
0: Jaguars at Broncos.
9: Leggy, Jeff Legwall, NFL Nation Broncos reporter. This one right here on ESPN Radio as well at 4:05. All right, Bo Nix says they're not going to press the panic button after last week, but they're kind of pressing the panic button. I mean, what do you expect to see from Nix in this offense today?
10: Well, you better see a lot more than folks saw in Kansas City. I think the biggest thing here locally is that they spent an entire offseason talking about how much better they wanted the run game to be, how they were going to run the ball, how they were going to be more physical. And then in the opener in Kansas City, they gave the offense all of six rushing attempts in the first half against the Chiefs. And it wasn't until the third quarter, until J.K. Dobbins had consecutive carries in a drive. So I think people just want to know, are you going to keep your word about the whole running game thing, or is it just going to be like last year when they discuss it every week and don't really ever change anything?
7: Leggy, if they go 0-2, when does Sean Payton say, hey, thanks but no thanks, to Davis Webb and takes back his play calling duties? Because I feel like he's going to get real impatient.
10: Yeah, Courtney, that is the, you know, if you had a bingo card here, that would be on it for sure. I think people have wondered since he announced the change in February, you know, just how long the relaxation element with the decision was going to be. I think Sean is really invested in this. He really believes Davis was worthy of this decision. That's how much he thinks of Davis. He wouldn't have done this for many other young assistant coaches and hasn't done it for another young assistant to this point. So I think in his mind, he'd like to really be right about this decision, and he thinks he's right about this decision. So I think there's, you know, enough patience still left in his mind about it that I don't think he'll make a haphazard decision. Because I think that's going to mess with his quarterback a little bit. You know, Bo Nix has already had an opening game when he didn't look very settled in an offense. And I don't think they think it would help Bo if you start, you know, sort of whiplashing him about who's calling the plays. So I think that would impact the decision. But you're right. In the end, results are going to matter. And if they don't, they have a tough six-game stretch to open the season. You know, they've got the Rams next week. They don't have a lot of time to get this figured out.
9: If they don't get it figured out with Bo Nix, is Drew Brees available, Jeff? I mean, you've dealt with Peyton Manning, barely can throw the ball with Todd Helton out there. I mean, why not Drew?
10: Yeah, you know, he may not be old enough to bring back. I think they'd really like to look, you know, maybe Elway, maybe John could come back and see how that would go.
9: You never know. Jeff, we appreciate the time. Enjoy it in the Mile High City later today, all right?
10: Take care. Thank you.
9: All right, one more.
0: Vikings at Bears.
9: Did last week really happen? I mean, was that the Bear? I mean, that was a real thing, right? I looked at the score and I was like, there got to be a score bug difference. That there's no way they dropped a 50 burger. Did the Bears on the Panthers?
7: Nearly a 60 burger, if you could believe it. But yeah, it's real. That's the They've got to win games with their offense right now because the defense did not look very good in week one, despite having three takeaways. And that's the strategy that they take into this game against a Brian Flores defense that you never know what you're going to get. Is he going to do what he did against the Packers last week and try to blitz Caleb Williams on 72% of his dropbacks? I don't know, because he switches it up week to week, and it makes it impossible to game plan for. The term that Caleb Williams said Ben Johnson used to describe what this week is like is mental war. Mm. That stinks.
9: I can't imagine going through that. Well, that's my life, 365 days a year, what's going on in the squirrels in my brain. But it is a mental war. I mean, but think about it this way, too. The Vikings have mental paradise when they go to Soldier Field, right? I mean, what, Minnesota's won six straight games against the Bears in their own building? I mean, is this Carson Wentz legacy game here or what?
7: Well, if he doesn't get pressured, then possibly. He looked really good last week because the Packers weren't getting to him. They gave him clean pockets. The Bears could not pressure Bryce Young. That's the reason he looked, a big part of the reason why he looked so good last week. I don't want to take anything away from what he and Brad Izzett called, but Carson Wentz is a really solid backup. He has been for this team for the last year. And if they can't get to him, then he could have another three-touchdown performance.
9: Cannot wait to see how that one plays out. 1 p.m. over in Chi-Town. All right, we're going to open it up to you guys. We got about 10 minutes. Any airing of grievances you want to celebrate if you're well-hydrated in Oxford, whatever you got for us. Phone lines are open. 888-SAY-ESPN. That's 888-729-3776. The best takes from a week three of a wild college football slate. Courtney Cronin, Peter Burns, best week ever on ESPN Radio.
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22: Underwood takes the snap, back to pass, looking, delivers over the middle. J.J. Buchanan's got it at the 10, angles to the goal line, and in. Touchdown, Wolverines. J.J. Buchanan, 21 yards, and the Wolverines are a point away from tying this one up.
7: Is our guy Doug okay?
9: They were trying to figure it out. Nobody was okay early against UTEP, but they end up pulling away 52-17. You saw Ohio State beat the heck out of Kent State yesterday, 59-3. Jeremiah Smith becoming the leading receiver in Buckeye history. And that's saying something because they've had some pretty damn good wide receivers over the day. Notre Dame ends up beating Michigan State 27-10. Clemson ends up winning against North Carolina, and I thought that was going to look bad for Dabo. Had you lost that game at home, but Mother Nature came through and helped him out, much like it helped out Alabama as well, too. Alabama was down 21-6 to Mike Norvell's squad in Florida State, and so kind of wonder if that's an old Yeller game waiting to happen. Remember, Florida State ended up firing their athletic director earlier in the week. So we'll see how that plays out. We got Football Sunday action, Jets and the Packers. Coverage begins noon Eastern on ESPN Radio on the app. Football Sunday on ESPN Radio is presented by Gusto. All right, let's go take some phone calls. 888-SAY-ESPN is the phone number. You want to react to a wild college football Saturday? Let us know. To New York we go. Corey, thanks for joining us on Best Week Ever. What do you got?
23: Hey, Peter.
9: What's up?
23: I'm on the fence. I'm a Michigan fan and a Jets fan. So, did we finally unleash Underwood? And the Jets, could the Jets go be 2-0?
9: I got caught up. I'm a little verklempt there. CeCe, I got emotional thinking that the Jets could go 2-0. I think there's a much better chance that Underwood finally kind of was allowed to kind of play within his system, albeit against UTEP. I mean, kind of you had to poop or get off the pot there up in Ann Arbor, and they ended up getting it done. I don't know about the Jets, CeCe. Do you have more faith in what Whittingham's going to bring to the Wolverines or what the Jets are going to have up there?
7: I think the passing offense looked good yesterday. I'm not going to overreact to a win over UTEP. Andrew Marsh, their second-year receiver, looked really good. I think Bryce Underwood, still the return on investment that they have not gotten yet. Maybe it comes along. Maybe they're able to do something to get themselves back into the mix here, into the CFP mix at least, down the stretch. But it was a win. It was a solid win. Like, I don't really have much more to say about what happened yesterday. However, with the Jets, I mean, our guy Corey probably feeling like a lot of Jets fans right now. They could be 2-0. They did it, though, against the Tennessee Titans in week one. Let's keep things in perspective. The Tennessee Titans are awful. That offense, that quarterback, not looking good right now. But if their defense can get after Jordan Love, like he's shown that offensive line, very vulnerable in spots. And Jordan Love last week, they're not immune from another fourth quarter meltdown. No. Until proven otherwise, I say that the Jets have every chance of making this a good game and walking away winners until the Packers show me that they deserve to be in a different class in the NFC.
9: 888-SAY-ESPN is that number, 888-729-3776. Straight back to New York. Robert, thanks for joining us on Best Week Ever. What do you got?
24: Well, I'm just wondering why Notre Dame is still number 3. Look, they dominated Rice. I know Rice is, not exactly, to me, they're like the little sisters of the poor, I guess. But they're 3-0, and why haven't they moved up, and why aren't they recognized more for, being perhaps number one?
9: Yeah, I mean, again, in a 12-team playoff, you don't have to do as much politicking, especially with the way Notre Dame has their schedule. I mean, they destroyed Wisconsin in that opener, obviously took care of Rice, took care of, I think it improves Michigan State team. Are they going to have success next week on the road against Purdue? More than likely. In North Carolina, defensively, there looks a little bit better. But I'm looking at the rest of their schedule. Really, the game that it comes down to are going to be two of them. I guess you could say three, but two with the BYU game on the road on October 17th. But that November the 7th game, Miami headed up to Ann Arbor, to touchdown Jesus and facing the Fighting Irish. Circle that one, because more than likely that's going to be an undefeated Hurricanes versus an undefeated Notre Dame squad that has, I mean, just instant classic written all over it.
7: Yeah, I don't think it's going to change, Robert, until we see that game get played, the one that Peter just mentioned in November, because this is a Notre Dame team that, you know, it's got a lot working for them with the CFP committee. Being third right now, or at least are projected to where they're supposed to be, 3-0. They beat up on the Big Ten, not great Big Ten teams, but they did exactly what they were supposed to do. Mm. The rest of their way, their schedule's number 50 in the country. So they need to handle business. You can't leave anything in doubt against BYU and Miami, the two teams that are supposed to determine on the scale of how good of a CFP team you are. Like, your defense has been elite. The offense is really, really good. Top 10 in efficiency right now. It has to look even better than that when you're playing those two teams. So the committee says, no question, this is one of the top four teams in the country.
9: You can lose, if you're Notre Dame, you can lose one of those games. You could lose to even an SMU. You could lose to a Miami. You could lose, what we were just talking about, their tough game. You could end up losing to BYU. One of those losses, and you're still in the college football playoff. The issue, though, that you're going to have is if you have two of them, I think there could potentially be a 9-3 team from the SEC with them going to nine conference games that could get a nod. And if push comes to shove, what happens if you're Notre Dame? Mm-hmm. And that's the big question going through. Right now, because I do believe that the SEC, I mean, listen, anything can happen right now. You saw Kentucky with that win. Mississippi State looks really good. So fascinating to see how the next couple of weeks are going to play out. Let's go to North Carolina. Jamal, thanks for joining us here on Best Week Ever. What do you got?
2: So I got Michigan football, and the quarterback's favorite target should be tight end. Why haven't they unleashed a tight end to help Underwood?
9: Well, I mean, if you look at what J.J. Buchanan has been, really, he's kind of been the safety valve for them. And, I mean, and who else is going to be that person for the Wolverines? You know, I don't frankly know, right? I mean, the thing is that it doesn't flow well, okay? And at this point for Bryce Underwood, and I guarantee it, there's a brand-new offensive coordinator. You made a whole change after Whittingham comes in. So it's going to take a little bit of time. Much like I think Oregon has struggled not having Will Stein, who's going to be joining us, the head coach of Kentucky, here in about 10 minutes. I think it's a learning curve for these guys that lose a coordinator to kind of figure out, all right, what's the best way to do it? Yes, you have fall camp, but fall camp isn't live bullets right now. Mm-hmm. And can Michigan give any type of run to a Penn State right now that looks better, to an Oregon that looks finally better, to Ohio State? I don't know if I can answer that yet.
7: And don't forget Savion Hyder. He's one of the best players in college football this year. We're going to hear his name a lot more over the next couple of months. 62 yards on 11 carries yesterday. Not great, but, you know, averaging 5.6 yards per attempt, two touchdowns. Outside of the fumble, he had a really good game. They're trying to figure this thing out with their bread and butter, which means it could look like this, trying to figure out who's your top target, how is the offense, how's the passing game going to continue to look like it did yesterday until they know who the trusted weapons are.
9: Hey, when does Indiana play anybody with the
7: pulse? Get out of here. Cope harder with your LSU loss.
9: Hold on. Y'all played Howard, Western Kentucky, North Texas? I literally was asking. You didn't have to take a shot.
7: I know exactly what you're doing right now.
9: What? You're undefeated. H-O-O-I-S-E-R. Who?
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28: Allen was facing a minimum 3-game suspension from the NFL. He was charged last week with 2 misdemeanor offenses stemming from a drunk driving arrest last month. Also, according to Adam Schefter, the Steelers are anticipating a Week 3 return from cornerback Joey Porter Jr. He has been dealing with a back injury. According to the NFL Network's Ian Rappaport, Ravens pass rusher Trey Hendrickson is expected to play today against the Saints despite dealing with broken bones in his finger. According to ESPN's Jeremy Fowler, Panthers pass rusher Patrick Jones II is not expected to play against the Falcons. He is being bothered by a back injury. NFL Sunday on ESPN Radio will feature the Packers and the Jets with coverage beginning from North Jersey at noon Eastern. That'll be followed by the Jaguars and the Broncos from Denver. In Nashville, the Titans will take on the Eagles. Tennessee quarterback Cam Ward struggled in last week's opener. Coach Robert Saleh says all the blame can't be on his quarterback.
29: He's going to get better. You know, he had a rough game. And but like I said in my press conference on Monday, it's not all on him. When the All-22 comes out and you study the tape, you'll see opportunities where we've got to be better for him as a staff. His teammates got to be better for him. And then obviously he's got to be better for his teammates with regards to delivering a football.
28: That will be one of 8 games in the early window on this second NFL Sunday on the season. Baseball's regular season is winding down. The Red Sox and Rays wrap up their series today in Tampa. Win for Boston will clinch a wild card spot. The Rays' magic number to clinch the AL East is down to 5. They have a 5-game lead over the Yankees, who will play again in Arizona later today.
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32: 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And Will Stein pumping his
0: fist as he skips off the sideline for the postgame handshake. The eyes of Texas are closed tight. They don't want to look at the scoreboard, which shows Kentucky defeating number 9, Texas A&M, 31-21 here in College Station.
9: That call courtesy of JMI Sports Network, and it was the shocker over the weekend. Wildcats over the Aggies, 31-21. Yes, that is Backstreet Boys playing in the background, CeCe, just so you know.
7: I love it.
9: Kevin Richardson, one of the Backstreet Boys, had an opportunity to go see him at the Sphere, thanks to Susan Lax, one of our great friends over at Kentucky a while back. And he was all fired up for this guy right here. Our next guest here on Best Week Ever, Will Stein, the head coach of the Kentucky Wildcats. What does a head coach's phone look like after pulling off a top 10 victory on the road? How many text messages did you get?
1: Well, first, Peter and Courtney, thanks for having me on. It was a great day to be a Wildcat yesterday. We played our butts off. We really did. Our guys played physical. They played fast. And Big Blue Nation is definitely very excited. So I think I have a lot of text messages to get back to right now. I didn't get much sleep last night because I was so wired. I think I went to bed at about 2 a.m. Not for any reason, just like wired after a game. The adrenaline rush of coaching in a game like that. So it was an awesome day. And looking forward to this next week of attacking it and playing South Alabama at home.
9: So real quick, sorry to jump in, but like when you're saying you're wired, are you reading tweets? Is it text? Is it you're looking at film? You're talking to Darby, your beautiful wife and the kiddos about the win? Like what keeps you amped up at 2 a.m.? Because that was a midday game.
1: It was. It's just, you know, it's just the atmosphere there, the win, the celebration with our guys. Like your blood's just like it's pumping, you know. And so when you get home, you try to decompress and relax. It's just hard to. It's hard to like kind of turn that switch off. And I think it's just a combination of everything, being at home with my wife, with, you know, watching the game on tape, with watching our highlights, and it just I was fired up.
7: And I imagine that 21-point third quarter was probably playing in your head over and over again. How did you guys blow the game open in a span of about 10 and a half minutes?
1: Well, I think we were getting stops on defense. I think it starts there. Our guys played really hard and created a lot of opportunities for us to take the ball away from them and have some timely fourth down stops and interceptions. So that was huge. Field position, you know, unlike our last week's game, I felt like we really won the field position battle in this game. Started on plus territory a few times on offense, which is huge. Our ability to run the football and be the most physical team on the field, to me, was the separator. And our guys finished, so that was huge.
9: It is huge. We're talking to Kentucky head coach Will Stein, joining us after the Wildcats' big upset against Texas A&M and Kyle Field. And, you know, we're always curious when great coordinators get that head coaching job, right, especially at a big-time program, if they were going to give up the play calling. You and Joe Sloan worked together, and Jones talked about a lot with me about how good this offensive line is right now. But how do you have that trust to be able to say, all right, now I have to play a different role of kind of what got me to the situation?
1: Yeah, you know, it was something that I thought about when I got the job. Like, how do I really want to do this? How do I want it to look? And I always felt like for it to look exactly how I want in all three phases, that I cannot be the primary play caller. I just can't. You know, Joe and I work extremely close together throughout the week, making decisions in the calmness of an offensive staff room on what we want to do on certain downs and distances, how we want the base plan to look, what calls we want to make in the red zone and the goal line. And then we have a great offensive staff who also we collaborate with to make sure that we put the best possible plan together for our players. And I thought Joe called it an elite game, you know, from start to finish. We were aggressive when we needed to be. We were able to establish the run, get the ball out of Kenny's hands quickly. And so I thought he and the offensive staff just did a really good job.
7: And a big part of that is the investment in that offensive line. Like, we've talked about that with Kentucky football since you got there and took over, the investment that you made up front. How does that play into the identity that you wanted to form for this team?
1: I mean, the SEC, to me, is the toughest league in all of college football because of the front seven. And offensive and defensive lines really win and lose football games. So that was a major piece. I mean, when I got here, there was virtually nobody left. So we had to go out just because we had no numbers in that position. And then we obviously got to us the best possible fits for our offense.

0: Punch your ticket to October baseball. Brewers postseason tickets are on sale Wednesday, September 23rd. Seats will go fast, and you're going to want to be here for the run. Grab your Brewers postseason tickets on September 23rd.
1: It is what it is. You know, I don't let that bother me. I don't let that bother our kids. Like, we just go out there and compete. And I knew we were going to play well because of how we practiced all week. So, now it's about not listening to the rat poison that is, you know, everything outside of our walls, and that everybody's going to tell us how good we are and all this stuff. It's about us. It's our singular focus this week to improve and get better so we can play even better next Saturday.
2: I love that. And on the flip side of it, you talked about you guys had that lead in Lexington against Alabama, and they hit just the accelerator. What did you learn about both your team in that second half against Alabama, and what you learned about Alabama, who looks like a college football playoff contender as well?
1: Well, I mean, that was truly a football 101. You cannot turn the ball over, right? It's a battle of field position. So we led that game for 42 minutes and had a sack fumble that really changed the game. You know, I decided to go for it on a fourth down and three with our punt unit, which obviously changed the game as well. So a few plays here and there could have swung it more in our favor, and who knows what happens in the fourth quarter of that game if it's close. So, you know, I think our guys learned that we can compete. We can go win any game in this league. It is so much like the NFL. It comes down to fourth quarter drives, 2-minute drives at the end of the half, like these one plays here and there that really can change the outcome of the game. And it really is anybody's game on Saturdays in the SEC. So you better bring it and better be ready to play. That's what I know about the game that last weekend and then this weekend.
3: I think that's probably something that Peter could learn from too, because I know that you guys teamed up to play some pickleball not too long ago.
2: Oh yeah.
3: And I heard that you came out victorious. So I'm just wondering, how much of the load were you shouldering, Will? How much of it was on Peter closing out Chris Doering and your wife in the, I guess, the proverbial fourth quarter of that match?
1: Yeah, I mean, part of being a great coach is having great players. So when I had an opportunity to draft either Darby, Chris, or Peter, you know, I obviously chose Peter. I knew his background in pickleball was immense, and I knew that he had a lot of time on task on the game. And so, you know, I felt like really confident that Peter was going to come out and play exceptionally well, which he did. So it was all Peter. Nothing to do with my pickleball play. It was truly Peter and his first ever pickleball game that we ended up winning.
2: He just saw talent. What can he say? He saw talent in the transfer portal, and you saw talent in the pickleball transfer portal.
1: I mean, I'm not going to take a Division I football player or a Division I lacrosse player. I'm going to take a Division I golfer in pickleball.
2: I mean, listen, you made the right choice. It's all about evaluating talent. Hey, all joking aside, congratulations. What a big victory to put a stamp on that Big Blue Nation loves it right now. And you guys keep it rolling. Tell Darby and the crew we said hello, all right?
1: Thanks, Peter. Appreciate y'all. Go Cats.
2: There it is. A little Go Cats from Will Stein. Over and under 500 text messages, CC, you think you would get at that point? Because it's guys that you coach with. It's players. It's friends. It's family. It's probably Kevin Richardson of the Backstreet Boys. I joked around. He's over in London right now. They're preparing for a show. Like, I don't know if it gets much better than that, because a lot of times it's almost more of the journey to get to where you want than actual, like, the destination itself.
3: And think about this. The amount of games that Texas A&M had won at home, to see that streak end yesterday. Yeah. An unranked opponent comes in, beats a top 10 team, and in the fashion. This was they left nothing in doubt. I know that it was 31-21, but that game, they break it open in the third quarter. And I've seen a lot of tweets about the Kenny Minchie-Will Stein connection and what that's doing to create this aura, this swagger down in Lexington. And you, I want to ask you, like, because you can speak to that in ways that someone who doesn't cover the SEC anymore like me can't. Like, how different does it feel?
2: It feels like it's a new, like, you have the foundation of a pretty good program, but how do you take a new eyes and look at it? Because sometimes you think, well, it's just got to be this way. It's been this way the longest time. Mm-hmm. And I thought Mark Stoops is a great coach.
3: He had some good teams.
2: He had some great teams.
3: It always felt like there was a ceiling on the program with him as the head coach.
2: But I think it was right time for both maybe the athletic department and really kind of just from a football standpoint to get a fresh set of eyes. And I go back and I look at, if Will Stein can do this and flip it this quickly, then I start thinking about places.

0: Does that have a lot, probably a lot more pedigree to them or history behind them, places like Clemson, and go, all right, is it time to get a new, you know, fresh look there, right? And I don't know, because you have to get the right guy, and it's the quarterback play, right? Mm-hmm. I guarantee you right now there's LSU fans are wondering, hey, we spent $5 million on Sam Leavitt?
1: Yeah, can we get us a Kenny Minchie?
0: Is there a Kenny Minchie out there, right? I mean, think about the guys that went into the transfer portal and have all of a sudden just struck gold. You can go back to Mike Norvell or I was going to say it was Jordan Travis. I can't remember if he was a transfer or not. But I look at Mendoza, you know, guys, Trinidad Chambliss for Ole Miss coming from Ferris State. You know, guys, the homegrown quarterback is really tough to get anymore, especially mm-hmm. in the NIL world, because you're going to have to pay them if they're a high-level recruit, probably a couple million dollars as a freshman. They probably won't be great. And then you have to spend time developing them. So really you're paying for 2 years of a heavy contract when you could go and grab someone like a Minchie who's been waiting their opportunity. He was over at Notre Dame, couldn't get on the field, and now you're in the right place at the right time. And I think Wildcats fans have to be excited about that, that there's a little bit of a swagger over at Kroger Field now. Sunday action, Broncos, Jags. Coverage begins 4 p.m. Eastern on ESPN Radio and the ESPN app. Football Sunday on ESPN Radio, presented by Gusto. All right, we got the best and the worst of the week coming up next here. Courtney Cronin and Peter Burns on ESPN Radio.
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0: Little big timers here on a Sunday. She is big time. Courtney Cronin does this show, gets ready for a Bears game later this afternoon. More likely thing to happen, Courtney Cronin. This was LSU running into a buzzsaw with a top 10 team on the road, Heisman Trophy potential winner in Trinidad Chambliss, and an offshoot that, hey man, you just lost to a good team. Lane and the Tigers roll on and still are a college football playoff team. Or is this a game in which you saw, I got some issues with the Tigers?
1: I have issues.
0: Okay.
1: The offense in the first half didn't score until the final 2 minutes. The defense, I mean, I've been watching the play on SportsCenter all morning of Trinidad Chambliss getting outside, running in that 14-yard touchdown, the go-ahead score late, and then the defense falling up for it on the two-point conversion. There's that. And then think about who they have next week. A team that just got their behinds whooped by Kentucky.
0: Do we have Mikey? I want for people that missed it. I want to bring back the Mike Elko sound right here afterwards, because every kind of what you hear from a coach at certain points, you kind of wonder, all right, how are they going to take it? What practice is going to be like after a disappointing loss? We just heard from Will Stein, but I want to hear from the other side of it. So, you know, here was Mike Elko, the head coach of Texas A&M, talking about really what happened against the Wildcats.
16: Hats off to Kentucky. They came in here and they beat our ass. Not good enough from us on any level, coaching, playing, performing, physicality, anything. And so on me, I own it. It's my program. I'm in charge of it and we have to get it fixed.
0: And here's what he had to say about how many positives to take away from that game.
16: There's no positives, not an ounce of a positive anywhere. There's a product that's not good enough that starts with me. I did not do a good enough job of coaching this team, preparing this team, and getting this team to ready to play this week. So I don't take any positives from this game.
0: Which I'm curious, because which team do you trust more right now? An A&M team that just got upset at home, or an LSU squad that looked pretty good the first 2 weeks, albeit some issues with Leavitt, but then now not having Tre'Des Green, who appears to be out for what might be a considerable amount of time with his injury yesterday.
1: Yeah, and when we were talking with Matt Moscona earlier today, made it sound like, well, this team can't be great because it doesn't have a true number one threat at wide receiver. Well, I am worried about that if I'm an LSU fan. I am much more confident in Texas A&M, a teed-off Texas A&M team, after getting their butts whooped yesterday by Kentucky at home, going into Baton Rouge next week and winning that game. And think about the schedule the rest of the way for LSU. It's not a cakewalk here by any means. Like, you've got Mississippi, you've got Kentucky, team that just pulled off a top 10 upset. You've got a Mississippi State team that's 3-0, and they haven't beaten cupcakes along the way. They beat Minnesota, and then yesterday they beat South Carolina, so a Big Ten and SEC team. Auburn played Florida super close yesterday, and then there's Bama,
0: Texas.
1: Tennessee, 3 weeks in a row. I wouldn't be feeling good about where this thing stands, knowing the margin for error you have from here on out for the CFP. You're not running the table. That's ludicrous talk. One more loss in there that you're afforded in a stretch that you've got three top 15 opponents as it stands right now, buddy. Oof.
0: Welcome to the SEC.
1: Yeah,
0: all right.
1: Man.
0: Best of the best, worst of the worst. We start with this.
17: I want to be the best of the worst.
13: Who had the worst week ever?
18: Oh, no. This is terrible.
1: I have been waiting to bring this up all show. The NASCAR Cup Series. It was the Bass Pro Shops night race at Bristol yesterday. And you know who won this race? Joey Logano. You know why we're not

0: talking about him because we're talking about the brawl that broke out in pit lane between Blaney and Carson Hocevar. So there's 43 laps remaining. Blaney was dominating this race, and Hocevar crosses under him to get into turn one. So Blaney attempts to block him. Hocevar elects not to lift.
1: Rubens racing.
0: He hooks him. So that contact takes Blaney's car spinning. Hocevar then was able to finish the race. I think he finished third. Mm-hmm. Then after the race, Hocevar climbs out of his car. Blaney approaches him. This is all going down in pit lane. He grabs him by the fire suit. Hocevar retaliates. He throws multiple haymakers, chin checks this guy on pit lane. Everybody, the benches are clearing, so to speak. Crew members, pit members, everybody working there trying to break these two up. It was quite a sight for racing last night. So I'm putting both of them in worst week ever.
2: It's not as bad as, let's say, if you're a North Carolina State fan.
0: Oof.
2: Is one thing, right? All you got to do is take a knee in the end zone, and you pretty much win the game, right? It's done. Instead, C.J. Bailey fumbles. But what makes it even worse is not only if you had bet on North Carolina State +3.5, the ACC officials come in, review the walk-off fumble touchdown for Vanderbilt, giving it to them, and then putting 1 second on the clock. So therefore, there's an extra point to be kicked. Vanderbilt, who is a 3.5-point favorite, win by 4. Out of control.
0: Teams with the ball and the lead in the final 10 seconds of the game in college football for the last 20 seasons entering Saturday, 1,046-1. Now it's 1,046-2.
2: For the Dave one Warren's was squad. The 2015 Michigan.
0: The punt block return punt, touchdown, yep.
2: Which is a wild, wild play. All right, let's go the best of the best on the positive side, shall we? You're
3: simply had the best week ever.
2: I mean, Ole Miss fans, I know you're hungover this morning, but how sweet did it feel? Lane Kiffin coming back, all the pomp, all the circumstance, game day was there, and you got the last laugh. You literally had the Lane Kiffin roast earlier in the week, and you got to roast him on the way outside of town. Not be any, happier for, honestly, Pete Golding and the Ole Miss community, and they didn't rush the field.
0: Yes, how about that? I love that. Act like you've been there, because they went a lot further than LSU did last year. So big hell yeah, damn right to everybody down in Oxford celebrating this morning. And those celebrating at Northwestern, 41-7 in the final game on the lakefront. The new Ryan Field opens up in 2 weeks for Penn State. And little comedic relief here. So the Colorado players were saying, there's no environment here, using some language I can't use on the show, saying, it sounds like a bleeping library.
2: Mm-hmm.
0: I'm sure that the plane ride home to Boulder sounded as quiet as a library last night after that butt whooping.
2: Deion Sanders did not like the laughing from the guys as well. Congratulations to Will Stein getting that big victory. Kamario Taylor, the truth. Him and Mississippi State, they were down early in a hostile Williams-Brice environment. And now, State looking like maybe a little bit of contender. And Jalen Brunson, what he did Saturday Night Live, and now what, Law & Order?
0: Yeah, he's going to be on Law & Order. He's going to host SNL. His daughter was adorable in a New York Fashion Week runway that needed a little bit of encouragement from mom and dad to make her way down the runway. But still living high on that Knicks championship. Got a couple more weeks to relish in it.
2: He's living his best life. You could arguably say that every week since winning the title, Knicks in 5, it is the best week ever for Jalen Brunson. Courtney Corona and Peter Burns, what a blast it was over the last 3 hours. It flew by. We got Randy Gary coming up next to get you rest of your Sunday afternoon sports fix here on ESPN Radio.
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15: Away we go. It is once again game day in the National Football League. The Green Bay Packers at 0-1 head to the Meadowlands to take on the 1-0 New York Jets, looking to rebound after a, I still don't have a great word for it, meltdown performance week one against the Minnesota Vikings. And we'll get you ready for it here on Green Bay Game Day, presented by the Orthopedic Associates of Wisconsin. There is a difference across ESPN Wisconsin. Alex Strofe, Gabe Neitzel of Jen, Gabe, and Chewy, weekday morning 7 to 9, ESPN Milwaukee. Super Bowl champion Brian Bulaga, ESPN legend John Anderson with you. Gabe, how are vibes today? How are we feeling going into week two after what we witnessed in week one? How are vibes?
16: Vibes aren't good. I don't know how the vibes could be good. Like, there's just no way for the vibe. Because I guess the issue is, and this is, I guess, my first question for Blue today, is how on earth could we have the head coach and then the offensive coordinator stand up there this week and say, hey, we've got to just find out who our best five are. How do you not know who your best five are after 3 weeks of OTAs, 1 week of mandatory minicamp, 5 weeks of training camp, and then 2 weeks to get ready for Minnesota? How on earth did they not know who their best five were going into that game last week against Minnesota? How is that possible?
17: I don't. Well, good morning, guys. I first of all, I don't.
15: Good morning.
16: We've got important stuff to get to, Brian. We have no time for pleasantries.
17: I don't know how they could say that. I mean, the only thing I would say is they thought they they thought they knew their best five when Banks was involved. And the minute he gets removed from the equation, it becomes a musical chairs type situation. And now you're plugging and playing and you don't really, it's a bad way to think about it and a bad way to say it, but you don't have a best five. We'll just say that.
16: Cool.
17: You don't have a best five. Like, you have a...
16: This is why, like, the vibes aren't high, Alex, by the way. Yeah. Statements like that.
17: No, I mean, again, it may be a little harsh, but you have a best two, best three, maybe. And then if you start getting guys injured and removing guys, you don't have a best five. You're just trying to keep your head above water. And that's currently what it is, right? I mean, if Banks plays today, we'll see how that looks and how that goes. Does Burton get an opportunity? I was calling for it during preseason to start the regular season. Time under task, obviously, kind of took advantage of week one there. I mean, I can't not give Matt a hard time for the time under task.
16: Yeah.
17: Like, I mean, because it doesn't make any sense to me. I mean, it just doesn't. So yeah, they're currently in a situation right now where we don't know our best five, because maybe there isn't a best five. And that's just kind of where they're at right now. Now you get Banks back. Maybe you start Burton, and that looks a little different, right? Maybe that looks a little bit different, and then you start to see something come together. But that's a big if. They got to go out there and do it. That's kind of the next point to this whole thing about an offensive line is you could put the guys on paper and say, this looks good. I think this is the best guy. I think that's the best guy. Then you got to go play 60-plus snaps and not get your quarterback hit 18 times. That's the next part of the equation. And we will see if they can solve that equation today, because they need to.
0: Yeah, they sure do. Let's go to John Anderson, who I believe is in Mexico currently.
17: Which is
0: why I asked about the vibes at the beginning, because I thought, you know, Gabe and I have been
16: living... Tequila can make the vibes go up anywhere,
0: correct.
16: Man.
0: Whereas Gabe and I have been living in our own personal hell for the last 7 days. I'm curious how John Anderson's vibes are, as he, if I'm not oversharing, I believe you celebrated a lovely couple last night.
18: Yeah, lovely. Well, yeah, the somebody people should know athletically, the great Grant Holloway, the Olympic champion in the hurdles, got married last night. So very exciting about that. So my vibes are totally fine. I have not run off to a foreign country after the performance in Minnesota. Like, that's it. I can't take it. Not only am I not here, I'm leaving the country. They were so bad.
0: Thought it could have been the year.
16: It wasn't that bad.
18: Yeah, the good news with the offensive line is, because a couple of guys were nicked up, at least they didn't practice this week. So that's always good. That's one way to get better. Let's not practice. That always sounds troubling. I did see there were a few more people that maybe had come over to OJA's side on their thoughts on Matt LaFleur after the game. By the way, my ESPN time always tells me you never mix regular season and playoff stats. So I say we're only in a 5-game losing streak. So that's totally, I got way more optimism than the rest of you guys. I only see 5. And the bear debacle in the playoffs falls on an entirely different thing. What troubles me and has troubled me is, again, LaFleur, they stand up there and it's they're a little like, they're not even Kevin Bacon in Animal House yelling all as well, because at least Kevin Bacon was screaming and at that. Like, they're just so calm. And I'm like, I would like some urgency. I need somebody to look like there is an issue. And, you know, there's not just sparks anymore. It looks like there's some stuff on fire. And perhaps we should move with some bit of urgency on trying to fix that. And I get you only have so many players. You can't turn over the roster stuff. But this, I just watch him and I just think, oh, where is the identifying of a problem and saying, wow, we should really work on this because it's holding us back, and it has. And then to the point of even though the fourth quarter got away, which has been the problem, right, in all of these. Is that what is it that manages to work for three quarters? How is it you can do that? And then soon as it gets sideways, the dealing of adversity, there doesn't appear to be any. They just spin, off they go. And we can make a case that we should not have taken the points off the board, such as, hey, don't take the points off the board. And 28 seems like a good thing, or a lead of eight is you're finally safe and make up for the extra point and you're a good spot. And I just were a lot of things that just let me again go, boy, this is why I don't necessarily know that year, what are we, eight of Matt LaFleur, that I have any faith that year eight's going to turn out better than any of the other ones. And then the flip side of that is I do think, okay, it is week one. A lot of things have happened, right? There's time to correct this, but then I need him to go up there and go, but you know, we gotta get this done. We gotta get it done tomorrow and not just, you know, talk at it plainly. And otherwise I think after week one, we may have hired the wrong LaFleur because that guy won in Arizona. Nobody wins in Arizona. So I just somebody tell me there's a fire in the building and we need to find an extinguisher and maybe even call a ladder company and get this taken care of.
0: Well, it sounds like urgency is what John Anderson is seeking after the Packers fall apart in week one against the Minnesota Vikings.
18: I could have said that, but we got 3 hours. So otherwise I could have done that. I could have just, right. Like if you really want, like if we control the ball, we control the run and don't turn over, we're going to win. See you next week.
0: That's true. But I was going to ask based on what you all opened with, which was worries and things that were troublesome in week one's loss against Minnesota. Gabe, I want to start with you. What worries you most about the Green Bay Packers entering week two?
16: Oh, it's the same thing as it was last week. Because there are positive things about this Green Bay Packers team.
0: Definitely.
16: If you look at, I mean, A, the way that Jordan played last week was, I thought, fantastic.
0: I thought he had a great game as well.
16: Because he's constantly under fire, and yet he still almost throws for 400
0: yards. 18 times, Gabe. 18.
16: Yeah,
0: he got hit 18 times.
16: I thought the distribution between the four guys we've spent all offseason talking about, hey, they're paring this thing down. They want to focus on these guys. And Jaden Reed didn't have a huge game, but he got his target distribution. Obviously, Christian Watson had a big game. Matthew Golden contributed. Nice three catches for big gains for Tucker Kraft. So they wanted to get the ball to those guys. Edgerrin Cooper was a madman on defense. He's running around. He's making plays over on that side of the football. The defense gave up the fourth or fifth fewest yards in week one of the NFL. There are a lot of good things. But the problem is the offensive line is and was so bad, it can literally derail all of that. All of the goodwill, all of the good things that they have elsewhere on the roster, that's how bad the offensive line was last week. And I don't know how they fix it. I don't, because if Blue's sitting there telling me that, especially if Banks is out, and who knows if he's going to play today, we'll find out here shortly because he's questionable once again. And, you know, see if his knee's up for strenuous football activity this week. If they don't have a best five, I don't know how it gets better. I just don't. Yeah. I don't know how it gets better on the offensive line. Maybe they just don't have the guys. Maybe Jagger Burton, he just needs an opportunity and he can step up and come through. But it was so bad last week, and I just don't, and it seemed like basic stuff. Like, literally, just stand in front of somebody, and it'll be okay, and they couldn't even stand in front of people. They were just letting free rushers go right up the middle. I mean, how often? Like, that was, I've never played offensive line a down in my life, and yet I know that's not what you do. Hey, there's a guy in front of you. Maybe you should block him.
0: Well, good news for you.
16: Or even on that quarterback sneak, Blue, how does Monk go to the right on the quarterback sneak? Like, how does he just, like, fire out of the blocks, not touch a soul, when if he just pinches down and gets a piece of the guy who's right over Sean Ryan, you're probably picking up that yard and you get the first down.
17: That was also a question that I had, like, in the huddle with the QB sneaker, is the quarterback not saying, like, I'm going right, so we need to apex to the right side of this thing. And like, I just don't understand, like, what happens in that moment, the QB sneak, that the guard goes the wrong. Even if he was going left, yeah, the guard still has to go down to the middle. Like, he right? still has to wedge to yes. the middle, no matter what. No, like, it doesn't matter if he went to the left. Jordan Love, that is, if he went to the left. You have to pinch down in the middle and create a wedge, and that's where the quarterback goes. So, yeah, that wasn't good. I listen, some of the things that I watched in that game, the blown assignments, like getting beat is one thing, right? Like if you get beat on a pass pro rep or whatever it is, like that's like those things happen to everybody in the NFL. Like that's the reality of it. Like you're going to get beat. Like
16: as Frank Winters used to say, Blue, the other guys get paid too.
17: Yes. And like, let's just hope when you get beat, the quarterback's already thrown the ball and you don't give up a sack or he doesn't get hit. Right. Like that's normally the common thought that we have as offensive linemen. I'm going to get beat at some point. When I do, hopefully the ball's gone. But when you're blowing assignments, and I don't mean just like one or two of them, it looked like there were legitimate 8 to 9, maybe more, like blown assignments in that game. That's just unacceptable. Like that can't happen. And I get it's loud in there. I get it's week one. I get there's a lot of confusing looks, but like, come on. Like that's like, if you guys are all on the same page, that's the difference, right? If you guys are all on the same page and you make a clear ID, everyone thinks they know, like everyone's on the same page. The worst comes to worst, you're at least blocking somebody. Somebody's getting picked up. Two free runners aren't coming through. One free runner is not coming through. Like you're blocking people. And that didn't look like the case. So communication is going to be something that needs, that hopefully got resolved this week. It seems like Sean Ryan said that a few times in the media, communicate, get on the same page and blank and block.
16: Yeah, I was about to say, used colorful language to describe it.
17: Yeah. Yeah, like that's probably good. Like that's probably a good thing to do all that.
16: There's the urgency. Hey, there's someone with some urgency for you, John. Sean Ryan had a little bit of urgency for
0: you. That's true.
17: Yeah, he did have some urgency, which is good to see. Because like somebody's
19: got Jerry Kramer didn't go the wrong way, the entire franchise's history would be different.
16: Great call. Great call.
17: Good point. Good point. I think they can get better, because can you get worse than that last week is my question. Can it get worse than that?
0: I don't want to find out the answer to that question, to be honest with you, Brian. I don't want to find out.
16: Yep. They're all professionals. No, I would like to think the answer is no, but.
17: Yeah. I mean, I don't know in a scenario where it gets worse than last week. I just don't. I don't see that happening. So, like, the only way is up. So I said it early in the week, like, let's cut half of those down at a minimum, right? Like, cut half of what you guys messed up last week down. You take 9 to 10 hits off of Jordan Love, please, and just solve those issues. And this offense looks dramatically different. Probably extend drives. Probably in that fourth quarter, probably find some guys open and probably don't have what we have happen. So that's what I'm looking for this week from this group, right? Like 50% improvement on what happened last week. And if that can take place, you know, I like their chances to at least win the football game, but perform well offensively. But again, we have to see it. It has to happen. And that's what, it's probably one of the literally only things I'll be watching in this game. Like, it probably will be. Like, I want to see Jordan Love make great throws. I want to see the route running. I want to see all those things. But I'm literally going to be watching the front and probably won't take my eyes off until the replay gets shown by the guys in the booth.
0: Understandably so, after what we witnessed last week. As the Packers start 0-1, they look to make it an even 1-1 as they face the New York Jets today. Out in the Meadowlands, 3.5-point favorites the Packers are in this noon kickoff. 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They were preaching finishing. It didn't go so well in week 1. We'll talk about the idea of finishing. And if it's actually something you can teach, that's coming up next. 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It is live on ESPN Wisconsin.
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15: 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We'll get to some of your comments in a bit. I'm Alex Strofe. He's Gabe Neitzel. We're with you from the Gruber Law Offices, One Call That's All Studio in downtown Milwaukee. ESPN legend John Anderson is with us from Mexico. He fled the country after a disappointing loss last week to the Minnesota Vikings. And Super Bowl champion Brian Bulaga is with us as well to give us some insight, if he can,
0: into the offensive line after what was an abysmal performance in week one.
16: Well, I mean, the problem for John, like back in the day, you could probably flee the country and avoid the game, but the NFL just keeps globalizing, so the games are still

0: played everywhere, so he just can't escape.
1: No, I actually have to give him credit, and I'll tell you on the air. So John is going to depart in the third hour, the 11 o'clock hour, because he's getting on a plane. Now, John, yeah, I imagine the plane you will be on will still have the game available, or are you getting on a plane on purpose to avoid the game entirely?
2: Yeah, I don't know. My wife was like that. She's like, oh, I think we can get the game on the plane. I'm like, do we? That's literally why we, although I do wonder, like, if I'm getting on the jet, am I really going for the other team now that I'm flying home? Like, if I have cast my lot, then I'm going to, like, we're on this big whatever it is. And I'm like, okay, I'm actually supporting the other team. So, yeah, I don't know what I'll do, but it's like everything. Of course I'll watch, and then I'll hate myself afterwards. Because you know what they won't have? They won't have the Brewer game on, which is what I really want to. Like, until the Brewers get to 100 games, I can't even pay attention really to the Packers. What's happening?
0: Well, you'll be back. Brewers play tonight.
1: Yeah,
0: Brewers are on Peacock.
1: Sunday Night Baseball. They're Peacock.
2: Sunday game on. Forgot.
1: First time since 2022, the Brewers on Sunday Night Baseball. Oddly enough, did not realize.
2: It's hard to find your team anywhere. When it comes to that, they're like the WNBA team. They're all over a lot of different places. You can't always find them.
1: Fair point.
2: But.
1: Fair point.
2: I still have, so I have that. That's my life raft. I'm still good. We're still good.
1: Well, I'm taking your life raft away for the remainder of the program because I need to talk about this. I need to get this off my chest here on Green Bay Game Day. So all offseason, it felt every opportunity that Brian Gutekunst, the general manager of the Packers, and Matt LaFleur, the head coach, had the opportunity to speak into a microphone, it was them preaching the idea of finishing, of closing out games, of finishing, of pedal to the metal. Foot on the throat of the opponent. We've got to finish games. And they had a perfect opportunity to do that in week one. And then they allowed 29 unanswered points. They allowed 22 points in the fourth quarter without scoring. And they lose ultimately by 17 in a game that they were in control of for the first 45 minutes. And all offseason, it was finish, finish, finish, finish. And then opportunity one, they blow it again the same way they blew it in 2025 in the playoff game, in both games really against the Bears. It was the same exact story, despite the fact that there was an 8-month pause and numerous press conferences that focused on the idea of finishing, but they still couldn't finish. So, John, I want to start with you. Do you believe the fact that they just can't finish games or haven't been able to finish games, is that a product of the head coach or is it a product of the players being unable to execute?
2: It's entirely on the head coach. Now, the last time I was rostered on the 53, it's hard to recall. So I am willing to defer to Brian. Like, there's a difference between finishing a block and finishing a play and going to the whistle, right? Like, that I think you can coach up pretty well. I think right now they're a little spooked when they get there. Like, they are waiting for the train to come and run them over. But that, to me, is entirely on the head coach. And so I don't know what's said behind closed doors. If at any point he airs them out, I don't know if he looks at his team and goes, because a good coach doesn't air everybody out. Sometimes they go, sometimes you need the pat on the back. Sometimes you need the kick in the back. So I don't know how he treats that or where he is, but I do think that is entirely on your head coach, how you do that, whether it's your demeanor, whether it is what you preach, whether it is, I've heard great coaches say all the time, it's not just what you teach, it's what you emphasize, right? Like, it appears by, as you said, every verbal announcement they've made this year it's been brought up to the team. But yeah, I think that is the entirety of the coaching. X's and O's and stuff is great, and that wins a lot of games, but my coordinators do that. My head coach has to be able to get that through my head. That head coach has to be able to, when the train does kind of get off the tracks, be able to reroute that thing back on. And that's where I see is the biggest deficiency they've had in the last, not just the last 5 or 6 games. I think if you go back and look, like I've said this before, when was the last time you saw the Packers play 60 minutes? You're like, wow, ship to shore, that was pretty good. Even if you're on the wrong end, you're like, okay, we were in that fight. We didn't have one place where we disappeared for 15 minutes. They just disappear for gigantic stretches of the game. And so, yeah, that to me is entirely what coaching is about. That to me is the entirety of what coaching is about. And right now, that is not happening as it should.
1: To answer your question, I think it might be that playoff game in Dallas. I think it's been that long since we've seen a complete 60 minutes. I might be missing one in there, but that's probably.
2: Come on, even then, he kind of took a little foot off the gas. He's like, okay, we're good. Like,

0: somehow we're not going to embarrass those guys.
1: Well, Gabe's giving me the look.
2: You don't have to be that hyperbolic. Last year, the opening game was really good. What they played against Washington, really good after. Like, there were times last year.
1: Yeah.
2: Now, yes, they're probably, I mean, we haven't seen it now because they had the, you know, four-game losing streak plus the postseason and now this game at the end of last season. But there were times
1: the opener's a good answer. Yeah.
2: I mean, there were times, like, we were going into that Broncos game a year ago going, oh, this might be the best team in the NFC. And then Micah gets hurt. Zach, then Tom, now Bacco Boele gets hurt.
1: Yeah, the Pittsburgh game, Christian, too. There was a couple good ones last year. You're right. I'm just, the sky is falling, right?
0: We made a bunch of those things closer than they need to be.
1: Yeah, I don't disagree with that either.
0: You go back and look, Gabe, let's look at that Washington game.
2: Mm-hmm.
0: Everybody came out of that and said, boy, they looked really good, but what else do we say? They should have won that game like 42-10.
1: That's true.
0: And they did not. That game was way closer. You know, everybody came out of there and go, boy, they're really good. If we can clean up this little bit, right? Go look at how many points did they leave on the table in that game where we came out and go, boy, for a team that we kicked up and down the field for 60 minutes, why was that not literally a 25-point game? And it wasn't.
1: Yeah, it's a good point. Let's go to Brian Bulaga on this idea of finishing, Brian, because I know you're probably sick of how often we talked about it during the offseason. Like I mentioned, it seemed like every time Gutekunst or LaFleur talked to the media this offseason, that was brought up, the idea of finishing. And, well, they weren't able to do that in week number one. What do you make of that idea, that philosophy, and the Packers' lack of execution thus far on finishing games, at least in week one?
3: Yeah, I mean, this is it's to me, it's like a delicate tightrope that you walk of who's getting the finger pointing at them, right? Like, and to me, like, if you look on both sides of it, right, if like you're on John's side and you say this is coaching, I can't sit here and tell you you're wrong. I can't sit here and say you're wrong, John, sorry, like that's not right, because there's certainly elements that tell you that coaching should help get these guys over the line in the fourth quarter. Like, we've seen it too many times, right, in a row now that it's continued to happen, that you would think adjustments should be made, right? Like, so on one side of that, I look at that and I can't disagree with you. And I guess I don't have this, like, and then I look on the other side of it and I look at it from the player standpoint, and I just always think back to my time playing. Like, I just always do. And in those situations, in fourth quarters of games, like, you have to get it done. And it's, coaches are creatures of habit, right? They're always going to go into something that they're comfortable doing to get over the line, right? And then, and the players, we understand what that is. Like, we have a pretty good feel for, like, I always had a good idea what McCarthy was probably going to go to in the fourth quarter if we had a good lead or something like that. Like, I knew what the offense would look like. We had packages built in that we practiced throughout the week that we knew what we'd probably get into, and the runs and the passes. And it comes down to, like, we have to execute this better than what the defense probably expects us to do. They probably expect us to run the ball, which we're going to do. They probably expect us to bootleg and keep and move Aaron out of the pocket so we can get easy completion. So we have to make sure the run game's good enough so that, you know, we can sell those things and he can get out of the pocket clean and make easy throws. So it comes down to, like, I always thought of it as, like, they know what we're doing, as in the defense. Like, we know what we have to do. It's just, we have to go out and execute it, right? And so I look at the other 50% of that and the other line of that, and it's player driven too. So, like, it, to say it's just one side or the other, it's difficult for me to blame one side or the other. I'm not, like, and I hate the word blame, like the blame game. It bugs me, as you know, when you sit in offensive meetings or team meetings and you're blaming people for stuff, it's kind of, it always bothered me. I'm like, man, like, yeah, this guy might have messed up, but, like, what about X, Y, and Z? We're just going to ignore it. So, like, there's certain aspects of it, but I feel like there is a, as John said, there's now a little sense of, like, guys being spooked going into the fourth quarter right now. Like there's a little sense of that that you can see from the first Chicago game, now the second Chicago game, and now here we go in Minnesota week one, and it seems like something changes in the mentality of like how they're executing on the field, right? Like you look at quarter one through three and you're like, guys are clicking. Like they look good, they're executing, they're the energy's really high, everything is going the way it should. And then something happens in the fourth quarter and like the vibe, and the vibe, big vibe. My son just told me that they won a soccer game yesterday. He's like, oh, I bet the vibes on the buses, on the bus home was lit. I'm like, what? I'm like, vibe on the bus. I'm like, what are you talking about? Cause he doesn't take the bus home. We drive to all the games, but like, I'm like, what do you mean the vibe on the bus? Like, but
1: it was lit, Brian. It was lit.
3: Yeah. It was a lit vibe on the bus after the wins.
2: Vibe on the bus home for the Packers last week. Not lit. Decidedly not lit.
3: So there's clearly something going on in the fourth quarter with the psyche. And maybe it's coaching and from the player standpoint, like it is a double-sided issue that like, and again, like I wish I had a better explanation, but like when it continues to happen, like it's harder for me to like pinpoint it. Like that's the problem. Like it happens once, you could say, hey, that was a bad coaching job. Like that was, or like the player sucked. Like, right. Like, but when it continues to happen, it's hard to like put your finger on it and like squash that issue out. Like if we just got this figured out, it would be solved. Because what side of the coin are we on right now? Like, and that's, so I don't have a great answer, man. I wish I did.
1: Well, I don't know that any of us do. Gabe Knight's a final word on this.
2: Well, I mean, to Brian's point where it keeps happening, that's what leads me to John's point. When it continuously keeps on happening, it lays at the feet of one person, and that's the head coach. And there is still plenty of other things to go around, because when I think of closing out games, I think of the four-minute offense. And what do you do in the four-minute offense? They know we're running it. We know we're running it, but we're still able to get first downs. And that comes down to, it could be a broken record today, the offensive line. Mm-hmm. So, yes, I'm not saying 100% of this goes on Matt LaFleur. A lot of it does, because now this is the bed we're in, and you got to make the best out of it. But if your offensive line isn't good enough, that's either a LaFleur coaching thing, a Stenovich coaching thing, a Butkus coaching thing, or if these guys aren't good enough, then it even goes higher and it goes all the way up to Brian Gutekunst for not being able to identify quality offensive line talent when you can't block. When you can't block, you can't close out games. You just can't. And that's the reality of the situation the Packers find themselves in, because the offensive line could not block against the Bears last year, and they could not block week one against the Vikings basically the entire game, and then it finally came back to bite them in that fourth quarter.
1: Well, the weather out in East Rutherford, New Jersey is kind of, I would say, comparable to the vibe here on Green Bay game day thus far, about 35 minutes into the show. Gloomy, cloudy, and a little bit rainy, about 68 degrees at kickoff out at MetLife Stadium today. So it could be a little bit of a sloppy game, and we'll talk about that a bit later in the program. 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We will take a look at Network Health's I Need a Hero. 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Who needs to step up for the Packers to get a win today against the Jets? We will talk about that coming up next. It's Green Bay Game Day, presented by the Orthopedic Associates of Wisconsin.
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6: Back to school season means backpacks, schedules, and busy mornings. But there's one thing a lot of families forget to plan for. What happens when school germs start spreading and someone gets sick? Joining us now is Dr. Peter McCullough with some smart ways to be prepared before the school year begins. So, Doctor, back to school is exciting, but it also seems to be the time of year that families start getting sick again. Why does this season hit so many households?
7: Because people miss an opportunity, and that is to use nasal sprays and throat sprays twice a day preventively. These have been shown to reduce the common cold, flu, RSV, and other viral infections, but it has to be done twice a day on a regular basis.
6: What are some of the most common health issues that families run into once the school season does start?
7: The kids are back in school, they're coughing, they're sneezing, and they clearly spread viruses and other illnesses. 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
6: So is that what you recommend parents do now so that they're not scrambling later? 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
7: 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We can use oral antivirals and antibiotics at home under the guidance of doctors through the guidebook and on telemedicine.
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0: Get it out of your system, Mr. Mexico. Green Bay Game Day is presented by the Orthopedic Associates of Wisconsin. There is a difference. Alex Struff, Gabe Neitzel. Mr. Mexico is the great John Anderson of ESPN SportsCenter fame and the Super Bowl champion Brian Bulaga aboard here on this Sunday morning as we get you ready for Packers-Jets here in week two of the NFL season. And it is time now to take a look at I Need a Hero. Who do you need to see step up for the Packers to get to 1-1, to get a win on the board before they get ready for a short week in the home opener Thursday against the Atlanta Falcons? Gabe Neitzel, we start with you. I need a hero. Who do you need to be a hero in week number two?
1: When I take a look at this team, and again, I'm this is all I want to talk about until it gets better, is the offensive. Like, seriously, it's and when I look at the offensive line, we have so many questions, but we know that one of them can be really good when he's right, and that's Zach Bacco-Bellelli. And Zeebock did not have his best game last week. Most certainly did not. And some of that's probably injury-related. He hadn't played a ton of football. They're kind of easing him back. They need someone to step up and be a leader on that offensive line, and that's where he's the most veteran, right? He's the most veteran guy on that offensive line. Yes, Sean Ryan has some experience as well, but most of that's at right guard. He still is in single digits in terms of games starting at the center position. You know, Jordan Morgan, yes, he's in his third year, but now he's going to be making his third start at left tackle. We don't know who the guards are. Even Banks is in there. Like, I don't know how much you can rely upon him. Zach Bacco-Bellelli has to be the leader. He's got to step up. He has to play better. He has to be the example that the coaching staff can point to and go, that's the guy you should be following. Listen to Zach when he

0: talks. And I think he is that guy. He just has to play better. And if he plays better today, I think that's going to have a trickle-down effect along the rest of the offensive line.
1: Just to confirm, you're talking specifically in pass and run blocking, not as a ball carrier.
0: Correct. Yeah.
1: Okay. Just making sure.
0: Yeah. I mean, his carry last week, I thought about it was, one of the more electric plays the Packers had in offense, ball in his hands.
1: Especially the second half. Yeah. Uh-huh. No doubt about that. John Anderson, your hero for week number two, Packers Jets.
2: Well, I feel bad that you feel we've painted doom and gloom. I think we just have talked about what actually happened, which I think is pretty plain. I don't know that anybody's
1: I think two things can be true, though, John. I think we can explain what happened normally, but that's also a little doom and gloom because it was that bad.
2: True. Yes, but that is not brought by me. That is brought by those that were, breaking the huddle. So I do think it is very hard to go outside of the offensive line when you look at this, right? Because I told you I was going to pick Jordan Love. Well, right now, if that's the case, whoever is the guy that's in charge of, air cast and traction could be the most important guy, depending on how often they're going to let the Jets take a run at Jordan Love. But I think ultimately, and I don't know if this is in the spirit of your thing, because I'm really trying not to do a yes or no on you, but I feel like the most important, the hero needs to be Matt LaFleur. Get your team to play and get your team to play the entire time. And get in there and fix what's wrong, because you've got clear problems and you've done it enough that we can see what they are through 5 and 6 games. So the hero needs to be the guy who's in charge of the whole operation with your whistle. So hopefully a lot of that hero work has been done during the week. But I have found that on game day is when this thing kind of spirals, because they do all right for halves. They do all right for three quarters. And I need him to be a hero in the fourth quarter. Because right now, by the way, any team that goes into the locker room is like, boys, we're still fine. Don't worry about this. And I maybe Brian can talk to that more as a player. But I don't know that anybody goes at halftime and fears that there's anything that can't be done or overcome, or just keep chopping away, right? The whole thing. Just keep working on the keep chopping wood or keep hammering on that rock. Because I don't think right now anybody goes into a locker room and goes, 2 touchdowns, 10 points, 3 points. We're good, guys. Just keep hanging in there, and we might let them just go ahead, and they'll help us in the fourth quarter if we can get it there. So I think I need Matt LaFleur to be the hero.
1: Not only does it fit what we're doing, I co-sign that. Matt LaFleur is my pick as well for all the reasons you just laid out. Would love to hear Brian's perspective as a player on the fourth quarter thing, and then his pick as well for Network Health's I Need a Hero.
3: Yeah, I mean, I think when you continue to make such a big deal about it, right? Guys then get super, it could go both ways. They could get super tight when it comes to the fourth quarter, right? Like they can get like, we're going to harp on this and harp on this and harp on this, and we're going to talk about it so much that guys get tight, and then it becomes a very obvious thing, right? Like then it's like, oh my gosh, here we are now. We were just winning by 14, and it's the fourth quarter. Is this going to disappear? And then the minute something goes wrong, because listen, it's the NFL. Something's going to go wrong within a quarter of a game, whether it's the first quarter, second quarter, it doesn't matter. Then guys get tight, right? Then they get tight and they go, here we go again. Like, and again, I hate to bring up my son's soccer, but it's like the same thing. They play 3 periods of 25 minutes. They look great the first 2, and then the third period comes around, and it's like, what team is this? What's going on out here? Like,
1: oh, no.
3: Like I'm watching.
1: Finishing is affecting your son's soccer team too.
3: Yes, oh, it's happening. It's
1: you can't
3: I'm seeing
1: it. You can't escape
3: I'm seeing it every weekend, and then I see it on Green Bay. Like it's killing me right now. Like it's driving me nuts. Like sitting here and I'm going, the coach just needs to run them. Just run them into the ground so that they're conditioned. Maybe that's the issue. But maybe that's the issue in Green Bay. I don't know what it is. But, like, I'm seeing it everywhere. It's driving me nuts. But, like, I guess you just look at it and you're like, if we continue to harp on it, I guess if I'm a coach, then it may even come back and come up even more. Right? Like, it may that ghost may come haunt you no matter what in the fourth quarter. If that's all we're going to talk about here is the fourth quarter. Like, so again, it's one of those delicate lines. Like, how do you balance on it? Right. And I don't have the right answer. I'm not a coach. I'm glad I'm not, especially right now, because my verbiage wouldn't be good. My language wouldn't be proper. We'll say that. Like, it'd be very harsh. Especially after last week. But my hero, and I'm Gabe, I don't want to piggyback. And like, I know you went specific one. I'm going to go five. It's got to be the entire group. I understand that, like, if a guy had a bad performance, you're like, hey, I need this. Like, I need this guy to step up. Like, and when everyone else played well and this one guy really struggled. But it was the whole group. Right. Like it wasn't like there was a standout in that group and he could rally the troops. Like they didn't have an example to hang their hat on. So for me, it's the entire five. They need to find something within each other. They need to get on the same page with each other and they need to step up and like really take pride in keeping 10 clean off the ground. Getting your running backs going too, like getting those guys comfortable in the game. We've been talking about the weather in New Jersey and how it's going to be junk. Like you're going to have to run the football. And I'm sick of that too in Green Bay when how good they were with it with Jacobs when Jacobs first got there and how it slowly declined. Like that, like I understand Jacobs isn't playing. I understand that, but like you still got backs that can do it. You still, if you create the lanes, if you get to the second level, if you move the line of scrimmage, the backs will make it happen. So, like, running the football, keeping Jordan Love protected, like, that is the biggest key to this game today, period, end of discussion. Because if that happens, you protect your defense. They stay off the field. You put them in better situations than you did at the end of the game last week. Because I thought the defense did a good job for the most part last week. Like, they got put in bad positions. Like, really bad positions. So, like, I'm not blaming the defense on anything. I was actually happy with the way they looked. For me, it's the front five of the offensive line. They got to be my heroes today. I think they can do it. Right. I know there's a lot of doom and gloom on them. That's the theme of today on this show, doom and gloom. I think they can show enough improvement today that they can get this thing going in the right direction.
1: Fingers crossed. End scene. There you have it. That is I Need a Hero, presented by Network Health. Network Health, honored to serve many veteran members, also proud to count veterans among their employees because they're based right here in Wisconsin, able to develop health plans specifically with their veterans in mind. Network Health, covering what matters for over 40 years. Brian mentioned the defense. I actually want to talk about the defense coming up next. Our first takeaways from Jonathan Gannon's scheme in his first regular season game as the Packers defensive coordinator. I want to get everybody's quick takeaways on what they thought of the Packers defense in week one against the Vikings. The score is misleading. Brian's right. They were put in some bad situations. I know they allowed, 39 points. That's a misleading number. We will talk about Jonathan Gannon's defense in our first look at it. Coming up next, Green Bay Game Day is presented by the Orthopedic Associates of Wisconsin.
4: 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Green Bay Game Day will be right back on ESPN Wisconsin and 620 WTMJ.
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1: 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Alex Stroph, Gabe Neitzel, Super Bowl champion, Brian Bulaga, ESPN legend, John Anderson. Hanging with you. Jason Wilde will join us in the 10 o'clock hour when we go 5 wide to talk even deeper about all these Packers issues that we saw in week 1 and preview what's coming up at noon today, which is Packers-Jets at MetLife Stadium in East Rutherford, New Jersey. Gabe, I want to start with you. What were your takeaways week 1 of the Jonathan Gannon-led Packers defense? I was impressed for the most part.
0: Yeah, I thought that, again, when you take a look at some of the questions that we had, okay, how are they going to be able to cover? I mean, Justin Jefferson, yeah, he had 2 touchdowns, and one was on a free play where he turned around the rookie Brandon Cisse, made a...
1: It's a nice catch, though.
0: Yeah, yeah, made, you know, a really good play after the Packers gave him a short field, had the 14-yard touchdown. But 8 catches for 92 yards? I'll take that. He didn't wreck the game, right? So coverage held up. Okay, are they going to be able to get pressure? Had 3 sacks last week. Lucas Van Ness ended up having a sack. They brought some different pressures. You know, Keyshawn Nixon had a half sack as a part of that. Edgerton Cooper's flying all over the place. So, yes, they gave up 39 points, but the last 14 of those came on a 1-yard touchdown drive and a 14-yard touchdown drive. And the drive before that was extended on 3 penalties that they didn't call all game except for on that drive. So... And I'm not saying the Packers lost because of that, but it's just worth noting when I'm looking at this defense as a whole, they were letting him play the entire game until we got to 3rd down on that drive. Then you weren't allowed to play.
1: And it was the go-ahead drive, right?
0: Yes,
1: that's what gave the Vikings the lead ultimately, and they never looked back. So it's worth pointing out.
0: I think, you know, as doom and gloom as it's been on the offensive line, I think there are a lot of really positive things to take away from Jonathan Gannon's debut as Packers defensive coordinator.
1: I agree with you. Brian, what do you make of it?
3: Yeah, I agree with all that. Like, I thought overall, I thought that they looked good. And I was happy with the pass rush. I think that was something a lot of people were concerned about, especially without Micah. And I thought they found ways to generate pressure and do some good things, whether that is bringing Cooper or Van Ness or whoever it was. That was mission accomplished to me, right? Like, that's something, that's a performance that I think you can build off of and look at and kind of start to, especially for Gannon, you know, see what you have, right? And that was the biggest thing, was like, you know, he claims he builds defenses based on personnel and how they're playing. He doesn't really have a scheme, so to speak. But he can look at that performance and start putting pieces where he wants them to fit to do what he needs to do, which I think is very beneficial, because I when it's week one and you don't know exactly what you have until they actually start playing, I mean, that performance can go one way or another, right? And I thought it went well. And I thought some guys stepped up, like we talked about Nixon. I think all the talk about Nixon all offseason, guy comes out and plays pretty damn good, right? Like, I think that's something you take away from that. So overall, like, yeah, I mean, 39 points, Gabe said it, though. Like, that's misleading with what they had, with what happened. I'm not one to kind of gripe about officials, but the one drive that got extended from all those three penalties,
1: it was bad.
3: It was outrageous, like really bad calls. Like normally you see that happen once in a drive where they extend a drive and it happens once and you're like, oh, okay, well that sucks, but it is what it is. But three times is pretty egregious in my opinion. I've never quite seen that. So I look at this defense as it's a solid outing, a solid group, and I think that they can just get better. And this is a good day to get even better. I think they can get after this Jets offense, and I think they can do some good things.
1: Hope you're right. John Anderson, final word on Jonathan Gannon's defense. What were your impressions?
2: Well, like, it's hard to ignore 39. Like, it is a big number. You just go, wow. And at what point do you go, okay, one drive's 14 yards, one was a yard. One wasn't, you know, they had one really good sustained drive. Is anybody else like me that the second Kyler Murray went out, I'm like, that's going to be a bummer because Carson yep. Wentz is going to do exactly what KO wanted him to do yep. and not go off and do it on his own. I literally am like, boy, I texted a friend immediately. Like, boy, I would kind of like to have Kyler Murray stick around. Cause every once in a while he's going to make you look bad. He's going to run around. He gets free. But by and large, I thought Wentz is going to get in there and he's going to do exactly what the coach wants. And that can be troubling when it came through. So I kind of was like, could we just get the starter back, please? That would be great. It's also worth noting that the go-ahead drive could have been just the game-tying drive. How does that change if they go through there? It was bad. My boy from Missouri, McClellan, like, what's he supposed to do at some point? You know, you're not a circus bear that's doing tricks. Sometimes it's trying to get a guy on the ground, which was hard. But I did think there were some things. I liked that, you know, once in a while, all of a sudden, or I think it was early on when all of a sudden Keyshawn Nixon came flying off the corner and blitzed. I like kind of that. He seemed to move guys around, seemed to do some things. I'm not exotic's probably a little too bold of a word, but I thought he, you know, he did things that, that made the other team go, oh, okay, well, they could send people from a lot of different places. So, yeah, I thought they were serviceable for sure. Think they can be better than that. And getting put in a bunch of tough spots is one thing. Just once in there, you're like, okay, could you just maybe shut somebody down? But I don't think if you look at them, to Brian's point, how many whiffs were there just mentally and missed assignments on the offensive line? It didn't appear to me that there were a bunch of those on the defensive side. And if that's the case, then that makes it hard to go 75, 80 yards in 12 and 13 plays because somewhere there the offense will usually screw up before you do. I would like, obviously, get everybody off the field on third down. That's it. I would like at the 0% on third down conversions. Not realistic. But I thought in that case, nobody walked out of that and go 39 points, the defense is the problem. Everybody walked out of there like 30 points. Somehow I feel like the defense might be the team that's going to hold you in there. But that's not generally what you see there.
1: That's a great point.
2: So, yeah, I like yes. what it was first time around.
1: That's a really good point. Everybody walked away from a 39-point outburst from the Vikings yeah. and said, the offense, that's the problem. Usually not how that goes.
2: I appreciate other guys being – I appreciate you guys backing me up a little on the Kyler Murray that, like, maybe it would have been better.
1: No, I had the same
0: 100%.
1: Thought. 100%. I had the same thought.
0: 100%. Yeah. Because you did have the interception that was then negated by the penalty in the end zone from Carson Wentz. But after the arm punt where he just panicked and threw it up so correct. Keyshawn could go get it, like, yeah. there was going to be more of those had he stayed in the game.
1: Yeah. And by the way, you guys pointed it out. Keyshawn Nixon had a great game after the offseason commentary around him where it seemed like half the fan base wanted him cut. He had an awesome season opener in Minnesota. Hey, every tailgate has an MVP, the one who brings the carb bliss, handcrafted premium cocktails with bold flavor, zero carbs, zero sugar, just 100 calories, and gluten-free. 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Coming up next, we go five wide. It's the Jason Wilde Hour. 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
30: Love, looked up, going deep. Christian Watson down there. 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

0: 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Here's Alex Strofe.
1: Quote, obviously, I would have preferred to be out there, but at the end of the day, it's way above my pay grade, and I trust the coaches. But I feel ready to go if that's what ends up happening, end quote. That's what Packers rookie offensive lineman Jagger Burton told Jason Wilde this week at Lambeau Field as the Packers get ready to take on the Jets here in week two of the season, looking for their first win of the season. It is Green Bay game day. Alex Strofe, Gabe Neitzel, Super Bowl champion Brian Bulaga, ESPN legend John Anderson with you, and we go five wide now with the aforementioned Jason Wilde, who joins us now. Jason, what's your sense? Is it going to be Aaron Banks? Is it going to be Jagger Burton as we're about 20 minutes away from the official injury report? What do you anticipate amongst the offensive line here in week number two?
2: I think it should be Elton Jenkins.
1: That'd be nice. That'd be nice. At guard, perfect, though, not at center, right?
2: Yeah, and as Gabe astutely pointed out earlier in the week on Jen, Gabe, and Chewy, weekday morning, 7 a.m. on ESPN Milwaukee. He's playing center for the Browns. So,
1: I didn't know that.
2: And by the way, Josh Myers is playing center for the Jets. And I don't want to engage in any revisionist history here, but it sounds like he doesn't stink. And obviously, he had some I don't know how Brian would describe it, but some inconsistencies during his time with the Packers. So between draft selections, moving guys around, the coaching, I don't know what the hell they're going to do today at left guard. Injuries. But I just feel like it's always something with the offensive line over the last couple of years.
1: Yeah, I hear you. I hear you on that. Go ahead, Gabe.
3: Jason, what does it say about the coaching? You brought up Elton Jenkins, but also you brought up Josh Myers. Rasheed Walker had a pretty good game last week for in his debut for the Carolina Panthers, doing a pretty good job blocking up the Chicago Bears. What does it say about the coaching staff that those three guys specifically left and played really well last week, despite struggling at times for the Packers?
2: Yeah, I don't know. I don't know what it says. Again, I think that there's so many different aspects to, and what's crazy is, and you know, obviously Chewy has talked many times, Gabe, about Bruce Wilkerson and his stuttering problem when he couldn't get the cow call out and him finally moo.
3: My favorite story.
2: Bruce Wilkerson.
3: In the Super Bowl, that happened, by the way.
2: Yeah.
1: Oh, really? I didn't realize that part.
2: Yeah, it's an amazing story. Like, it should be in the Packers Hall of Fame based on the story alone. But, like, for so much of my career, like, I haven't covered many bad offensive lines. Like, even in 2006, when the Packers started 0-2, and finished 8-8 in McCarthy's first year, and they had three rookies each start at least 10 games apiece in second-round pick Darren College, third-round pick Jason Spitz, and fifth-round pick Tony Mall, who now are three fat guys winery denizens.
4: Yep.
2: They got better through the course of the season, and they still had Tausch and Cliffy as their tackles. And so, you know, the fact that Zach Bakobuele played, but as he admitted on Friday, yeah, but I got to play better. It's great that I played, but I didn't play very well. And the fact that Jordan Morgan finally is playing the position he wants to play, and he wasn't very good. The fact that the guard play, which we've addressed throughout the week, was not what you want. The fact that we don't know about Aaron Banks, who I like to make the joke because it's his last name, that he's laughing all the way to the banks, but he's not laughing. Like, for anybody who thinks that he's, like, faking it or stealing money, that's not what Aaron Banks is doing. Like, he sure wants to be out there. But, again, I don't know. I've never had tendonitis. But I just keep going back to that quote that he admitted he didn't even realize he said to Tom.

0: Silverstein about how anytime I do any, quote, strenuous football activity, is there any other kind?
1: I strenuously object.
0: I don't know what to make of that.
2: Well, let's defer to Brian, because Brian, you were an offensive lineman. You went through some strenuous football activity, and unfortunately you dealt with some injuries throughout your career. So I'm curious, how do you view this Aaron Banks situation as somebody that, I don't want to say has been exactly in his shoes, but similar shoes?
3: Yeah, no, I mean, I was in his shoes, because I think after I had my first clean out in 2011, I automatically then had tendonitis and inflammation in my knee, like, instantly. I think that's normally what happens, is when you have surgery, your knee's definitely changed now for good, right? Like, you've removed stuff, you've gone in there, you've pissed off the capsule, because you have to go in orthoscopically and do a procedure, and your knee has changed, right? And then obviously I had two ACLs, a meniscus, I've torn the MCL on both knees. Like, I've done everything you could almost imagine with a knee. And it gets to a point where you have to learn how to manage and deal with it. And that's just the reality of it when you injure your knees and you have operations or whatever it may be. You have to find the plan, and you have to find the rehab and the prehab and exercises and treatment course that allows you to go play. Because I mean, this isn't even about Banks, but if I, throughout my time playing in Green Bay, did not play or practice because my knee hurt, I wouldn't have started the amount of games I started. Let's just say that. Especially after 2017 when I tore my right ACL. So now I'm dealing with ACL repairs on both knees. There wasn't too many days I woke up and I went, man, these two things feel great. These knees are really, this is the way I'm supposed to be feeling right now. So it gets to a point where you have to figure out how to manage that and how to get a treatment plan together that will allow you to go play on Sundays. And Jason has said it, and it's not tooting my horn, and it was just the way I was wired. I felt like I had to go practice. So whatever I needed to do throughout the week to get myself out there to go practice, I did it. Like, McCarthy wasn't as much as LaFleur, that they wanted to put me on a plan that kind of sat me out Wednesday a little bit. I did a little work on Thursday, then work on Friday, then play. Like, I needed to be out there to feel like I could do my job. Like, I needed to practice. I needed to see the looks. I needed to get hit. I needed to work on fundamentals and technique. And, like, that's where Banks has to get into a point now if he's dealing with this tendonitis in his knee. Again, I don't know exactly what happened to his knee. Like, you can get tendonitis no matter what, right? Like, overuse and things like that. That's pretty obvious. But I don't know what other things caused it, right? Like, it's none of my business. But he needs to get to a point where he can manage it. And it's not going to feel good, I assure you. Like, and that's going to be the case, man. It's not going to be perfect. It'll never be perfect, unfortunately, until you're done playing and you get down to 240 pounds again. Like it won't be perfect. But there's things that the trainers, the docs can help you out with that get you out there ready to go. They did it for me. And I know those treatment plans haven't gone away. And there's many guys that dealt with knee issues, that, especially offensive linemen, that did the same thing, and they went out there and played. So it's just Banks figuring out what he needs to do to feel good enough to go out there and play. And that'll be an interesting tale of this story for him.
2: Yeah, and we'll know in about 15 minutes. We'll know in about 15 minutes whether or not he goes today. All right, we've got to get to a break, but real quick, rapid fire, I want to hear from each of you. What's the prediction? Same five, different five on the offensive line today. Gabe, I start with you.
1: Different five.
2: Different five, is Banks in, or is it?
1: I'm going to say Banks continues to be out, and you see a new left guard.
2: I hope it's Jagger Burton. John Anderson, same five, different five. What's your prediction?
4: Different five, Banks out, and then I hope they juggle all of them. Everybody plays a different position.
2: Just try something new.
4: Your versatility. That's what we talk about. We talk about we want them to be versatile, and I just think that, and every series, it's like a volleyball rotation.

0: rotation. Every series, they just move down to the right one until it, you know, until they go around.
1: I like that. Jason Wilde, what's your gut telling you?
2: Burton was very nervous about our conversation. He was very cautious. Burton at left guard.
1: I like that. Brian?
3: Yeah, different five. I think Burton gets the start today.
1: Okay. That makes a unanimous panel. We'll find out sooner or later whether or not we're right. We will see.
0: It's got to be bad.
1: Yeah. I want to talk about Jordan Love coming up next, but first, before we do that, Gabe, why don't you tell us about your friends over at Yuengling Flight?
4: Oh, no matter where you're going, what you're going to be doing for the game, if you are heading out to the local spot, if you're just going to be sitting at home doing some couch gating, especially with an early game for the green and gold today, the one beer that's going to stay with you the entire time and keep up, it's Flight by Yuengling. Yuengling Flight, 95 calories, just 2.6 grams of carbs. Yuengling Flight is a beer that is made for all day. So again, football season, we're excited. You want to make sure that Yuengling Flight is in your hands. DJ Yuengling and Son, Pottsville, Pennsylvania.
1: I second Brian Bulaga. Beer. That was well said by him. We talk Jordan Love coming up next. Green Bay Game Day rolls on as we're five wide, and it is presented by the Orthopedic Associates of Wisconsin.
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0: 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Alex Stroph, Gabe Neitzel, Super Bowl champion Brian Bulaga, ESPN legend John Anderson, and three-time Wisconsin sports writer of the year Jason Wilde rocking with you here as we go five wide in the 10 o'clock hour of Green Bay Game Day. Jason wrote a piece over at channel3000.com. And about Jordan Love's kind of like drop back throws, about how he throws so accurately off that back foot. And something that I think a lot of things, we talked about it with the defense too. I think something that gets lost in the shuffle of last week's demise and meltdown for Green Bay was just how good Jordan Love was despite being under constant pressure. He was hit 18 times, 18 in the loss at Minnesota. That is completely unacceptable, but still threw for almost 400 yards. And I thought he was really good, especially in the first half. So, Jason, I want to start with you. First off, on your conversation with some of the guys about those drop back throws. But secondly, what you make of Jordan Love here as year number four as the starter gets underway for him. I thought he was pretty darn good despite all the pressure he faced in week one.
1: Yeah, but as Jordan said, like, doesn't matter. A, they lost, and B, he can't turn the ball over no matter how under siege he is late in the game. Like, he doesn't. What I like about Jordan is he doesn't absolve himself, even though we kind of were, right? Oh, what a great game considering the circumstances. Like, and the fadeaway throws, I mean, I'll defer to Wipeout legend John Anderson, who in his other job would do highlights of Kobe Bryant. But as Jaden Reed said, when Kobe Bryant was fading away on a jumper, you just knew it was going in. Like, that was his signature. And I don't think Black Mamba is going to catch on as a nickname for Pookie. But
0: nicely done.
1: I'll say this. This conversation with Jaden Reed, I then saw Jordan Love the next day. I talked to Jaden on Wednesday. And on Thursday, Love said, yeah, he's calling me Black Mamba already. So I hope it catches on. I don't know if that's copyrighted, but look, that was the only reason why they were able to put up the numbers they did. Because if you look back on some of those, I think he had seven completions of over 20 yards. The one, obviously, I think he threw pretty much in rhythm. Gabe, correct me if I'm wrong, on the 81-yard touchdown that, you know, I think he only threw it like 16 yards downfield, but the rest of them, like some of those throws to Kraft, like he is running for his life. And the fact that, and the reason why I wanted to do the story was because back in August, he was talking about how much he wanted to focus on having better footwork. And I said, well, you're not going to get rid of the fadeaway, are you? And his point was, when I am in the pocket, I don't need to do that. I need to actually stop doing that because I'm more accurate when I'm balanced. And I just thought the irony of him basically trying to eliminate that from his game when possible, turning out to be what allowed them to even be competitive. I mean, think about how bad their offense is if he doesn't do that. Like, there's a lot of three and outs where on third down he gets trucked and the ball, either he turns the ball over or he takes a sack or whatever. I mean, I just thought what he did using that skill set merited.

0: needed further examination. And as he said, and as others said, now the hope is they don't have to see it as often.
1: Yeah.
0: And they only have to see it occasionally.
1: Yeah. It's worth your time reading over at channel3000.com. Maybe some commercial break reading for you. John, just curious on your evaluation of Jordan Love.
2: Well, so he was very good, but I'm with Jason. Like, I don't want to see him do that. You know, I think of, like, Tiger Woods was great. You're right. I have great recovery shots. But you know what? I'd rather hit from the middle of the fairway and not demonstrate my great recovery shots. And I feel that's exactly what we have with him. It's like he's made these wonderful but you know what? I'd like to see you step into a throw and just zing that thing. And I feel like that's, you know, and the other thing Ben Hogan would say, right? Like, you never usually need a sensational shot unless the one before that was so terrible that it kind of forces you into that. And I feel like some of these spectacular throws he's made is because he's been forced into these crappy situations. And so now we might go back. This might bleed into Gabe's offensive line thing a bit. I feel like they're tied together a little. But yeah, it's a remarkable thing. But every time you see him, like, God, he's on his back foot again, because if he stepped into it, the defensive tackle would break his shin. And so I think he's been very good. But once I'd be like, could we just let the guy play at least sea level instead of underwater on some of these things and see what that could be? Because who knows? He might be terrible. There could be a way to, like, if he gets 3 seconds and could step into it, he might overthrow guys. He might just start, you know, airmailing people or putting it in the dirt. But gosh, I'd like to see if we could give him a chance on that, you know? And so every time I watch him, I just think that guy is having to constantly play from out of the tall rough. He's played out from a tree. He's got a plugged lie in the bunker. Gabe, what else am I missing in the golf?
1: I was going to go to Gabe because he's wearing his. I didn't even know which hat because he was looking the other way. It's Aaron Hills today, John. Just for the record, it's the always, Aaron Hills hat. So always, he's always got the golf
2: first
1: attire.
2: Thing
1: on.
2: I noticed.
1: So how would you grade John's golf euphemisms?
3: Nailed it. He absolutely nailed it. And then the problem with Jordan, though, when he starts throwing off his back foot, a lot of times what can then creep in is even in a clean pocket, and I think this goes back to what Jason, again, the conversations that Jason was having with Jordan this offseason, you know, when he starts going off his back foot, then he starts to over-rely upon it. And while he is really good at it, he is much better if he's just throwing with both feet. You know, if he's throwing from a fundamentally sound base, which is the middle of the fairway.
1: Yeah.
3: And yes, as great as Tiger was with some of those recovery shots, he also hit some really good ones from the middle of the fairway. His best work from the middle of the fairway.
1: It's time now for the injury report.
2: I'd rather hit a stock 8-iron than try to hit this low hooking 6.
1: All right, enough golf. 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You guys were wrong. Aaron Banks active today for the Green Bay Packers. He will make his season debut here in week number 2. Right tackle Zach Bacabuele also active. Your inactives, cornerback Benjamin St. Juice, offensive lineman John Williams, offensive lineman Travis Glover, defensive tackle Warren Brinson, and defensive tackle Javon Hargrave is inactive as well. So more of your Missouri boy more than likely there, John Anderson, in Chris McClellan, who will likely fill in quite a bit for Javon Hargrave, who is out due to that concussion. Lucas Van Ness also active for the Packers, so he will play. There are your inactives. Your actives brought to you by Ortho ASAP. Gabe Neitzel, you get the first reaction.
3: I mean, Aaron Banks, you're paying him all that money. Okay, now you got to go out there. You got to perform. All right, you need better play along the offensive line. If we're talking about who their best five are, based on the way the coaching staff talks about him, the way that his contract is structured, he's one of your best five. So that should be a good thing for the Green Bay Packers.
1: Yeah, I think so too. Brian, what do you make of it as he will make his season debut, Aaron Banks?
4: Yeah, I mean, it's certainly necessary for him to play, right? Like, I think he's a guy that is going to step in. I think the quality will improve, obviously, right off the get. I think his experience and probably comfort in the offense and being in bad situations, because that's offensive linemen. I mean, you look at what we deal with every day. It's a lot of bad situations, and you have to sort through it, and it's how you react to it. And I think he's someone that could step in right away and improve that, right? I said 50% better than last week. Like, that's what I'm looking for, and I think you enter a guy like that in the lineup right away, and you should be able to improve 50%. Now it makes me think, are we seeing a change at right guard too? Are we going to see potentially a Burton swap at right guard? Because that's something I mentioned way back when we thought Banks would be healthy week one, would Burton get an opportunity to play right guard? And we're going to find out this week. I guess that's something that will be very interesting to see when they do the pregame warmups, who's at right guard.
1: Yeah, me too. Jason, your reaction. Aaron Banks, I don't think any of us expected him to be active, especially with the short week coming up, right? The Packers home opener Thursday against the Falcons. That's, I thought maybe they would be extra cautious and hold him out until Thursday so he gets extra long recovery entering week four. But Aaron Banks will go today, Jason.
0: I'd like to cede my time to Brian Bulaga because I would like to ask, great, zippity-doo-dah, he's playing. Now how well is he going to play? Right? I mean, look, and he's everything Brian just said he is. He's a veteran. He knows, but like, you know how you get better at playing football? By playing football. And he has not played a lot of football in training camp, in practice. Now, again, I don't know what they did during the week in 11-on-11 and how many of those snaps he took, but great. Awesome. He's active. How's he going to play? Is he going to play better than Donovan Jennings? It's a pretty low bar. So I would think so.
3: If he doesn't, Jason,
0: is he going to play well?
3: I don't know if I'm showing up to work tomorrow. If he plays worse than Donovan Jennings.
1: It's a great point.
4: I don't.
0: Showing
4: I don't,
0: up for work? You always show up for work. Brian, the floor is yours.
4: Yeah, I don't. I mean, you hit the nail on the head. Like, I'm not sure how he will perform. Could it be worse than what we saw last week? I don't like, and I said this on Monday, and I said it to you and Tausch too. Like, I don't think it's possible. Like, I don't think it's possible to have a worse performance as a, not just individually, but as a group overall. I don't know if it's possible. And I know we mentioned that earlier on the show and you guys said, well, it's possible. I'm like, I don't know. Like, that's, it was about as bad as bad gets. Like, it just was from left to right. So, yeah, it's what Jason said. It's great that he's active. I'm happy that he's feeling good enough to be ready to go, but it's, how are you going to perform, right? Like, you didn't do much in camp. No idea what you do in practice because, you know, media gets kind of shooed out of there once they start 11-on-11 or actual team drills, so to speak. So I don't know how much he's done during practice to feel comfortable to be ready to play, but we're going to find out here pretty soon, like, if he's ready to go.
0: And as Doug points out in the ESPN Madison YouTube chat, how long does he play? Like, that too. We all remember that Cleveland too. Last year,
2: yes.
0: Right? Back then, yes. He was known as Zach Tom, and he played one snap. One.
4: Yeah.
0: So I this is... I hope for Aaron Banks' sake and all the Packers fans who tune in for this show that he plays like Jerry Kramer and plays the entire game and is phenomenal. But I'll be watching. We'll put it that way.
1: It's the second Jerry
4: Kramer or do we see a rotation there?
3: Don't you dare!
0: Yeah, rotate. Yeah, Gabe.
4: I'm just trying to look at what we've seen in the past, right?
3: Yeah, like an idea is so good that in a copycat league, nobody has copied it.
4: Correct. You know I'm against it. You know I'm against it. So like, it's not like I'm sitting here soapbox saying they need.
1: You two are the like biggest rotation haters that I know. It pisses me off to no end. And you two are on another level compared to me. So
4: it's a no-go. It's a no-go, in my opinion. It's an absolute no-go.
3: Talking about continuity all week, and if they go to an offensive line rotation.
1: Wouldn't you be shocked, though?
3: No. That's the sad part.
1: No, I wouldn't either. We'd all be irritated, but would we be surprised? The answer's no, because they've done it so many times in the past. Not at that position, but it's very much on the table, especially given what we witnessed last week. If Banks isn't 100%, you know, if he looks a little bit like ZBB did last week, where it's like, oh, he's clearly not fully healthy, I would not be shocked. And it's certainly something I do not want to see. All right, we got to take a break. When we come back, we all know what it's time for. We'll play some yes or no coming up next as we continue to preview Packers Jets.
2: No!
1: That is next. Yes! 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
6: Green Bay Game Day continues, and it is presented by the Orthopedic Associates of Wisconsin. There is a difference. We're five wide this hour. 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We are joined by the Super Bowl champion, Brian Bulaga, Sports Center legend, Green Bay Southwest legend? Green Bay Southwest, right? I always want to say West, but Southwest.
7: Dude, not only Southwest, but in a couple of weeks, I'm going into the Hall of Fame out there. So you better, you know,
6: you weren't already.
7: Let's have some respect on my name.
6: Hold on, slow down. You weren't already in the Hall of Fame? You're like by far the most famous alum.
7: So the Green Bay Public Schools has started a Hall of Fame. This is year two.
6: Okay. That makes more sense.
7: Hence the delay. That's great. Yeah,
6: that makes more sense because you're in a couple of Hall of Fames. Sure. I was surprised you weren't in your own schools. And three-time Wisconsin sports writer of the year, Jason Wilde, who is in his high school's Hall of Fame, by the way. He has his high school's Hall of Fame. So a couple of high school Hall of Famers. Not too shabby. It's time now for Yes or No with Jason Wilde on Green Bay Game Day.
5: Will today be the day there are black and white answers from our most respected journalist?
8: Possibly. I think we shouldn't be greedy. Maybe. You would certainly hope so.
5: It's time for Yes or No with Jason Wilde.
6: All right, I'm changing things up.

0: today.
1: You know what they say, year four of a segment, you should try new things. That's usually what they say in the radio biz. So I'm changing things up today. I actually haven't written a question specifically for Jason, but I have written a question specifically for the rest of the panel. So I'm going to ask the panelist first a specific question, and then we will let Jason respond as well. So John Anderson, since this is your favorite segment, and I know you tell all your friends about how much you look forward to this every week, I'm going to start with you.
2: Totally.
1: John Anderson, yes or no, today is a must-win game for head coach Matt LaFleur's future.
2: For his future?
1: Yeah.
2: I don't think maybe for today, but I think it could go a long way to sealing it later. They're not an organization, I believe. They did it once, right? When they get rid of McCarthy, week 12.
3: Yeah, four games left.
4: Yeah. So yeah, I don't believe 12 games. Yep.
2: Yeah, I don't believe they're in the business of doing that after game two. If this goes sideways, but how sideways does it go? And so for some of us who probably would have already had a different head coach at this period, you know, I would maybe see my way to that. But this is like, what kind of magic eight ball do I have into what policy's got going on? You know, so this is, again, you're asking me to get in the head of the leadership of this group, and there's no way to tell what that is.
1: Oh, the last time I checked, you were an owner.
2: Yes, and my one of 527,000 non-voting members.
1: Yeah,
2: right. Which, by the way, if I had 10% equity in a team, also a non-voting member. So I guess it doesn't matter if I've only put, you know, 200 in the kitty or if I put 800 million in. But that, whatever it is, I don't get a vote.
1: Jason, will the must-win game for LaFleur?
4: Oh, we're not going around the horn. I'm just responding to each of your silly questions to each person individually.
1: That's correct, yes. The answer to that would be yes.
4: Pains me to do this because the whole premise is not giving you a yes or no answer. But come on, man. It's kind of like Rodgers when I told him about, you know, when we were talking about LaFleur saying that Love is the best at the line of scrimmage and setting protections. Come on, man. I'm not going to give you what you want. I'm just going to give you a, come on, man.
1: All right, let's go here then.
2: I mean, look, can I get a Jesus ball?
4: By the way, John's right. John's right in terms of, and you know, John Anderson also predicted on our Boldathon that Matt LaFleur would not be the coach anymore. So, you know, he may be answering based on his bias. But, yeah, you start 0-2, there's still 15 games. And if you finish, you know, 12-5 because you win 12 of your next 15, then no, it didn't matter. But in the short term and how people are thinking about him, people are definitely going to be thinking about him.
1: Mm-hmm. Yeah, I'm with you on that. Brian Bulaga, let's go to you. Yes or no, you believe Jordan Love will be sacked less than 3 times today after being sacked 4 times in week 1. Less than 3 sacks.
5: I don't have a yes or no answer. Can I say I hope?
1: Yes.
5: That it's less?
1: You can do whatever you
5: can
1: want.
5: Can I say, okay, I'm going to say I hope it is less than 3. Yes. I mean, that's what I'm saying is I hope it's less than 3.
1: For the record, I'm just trying to measure how confident you are in the offensive line improving from a week ago. That's effectively what this question is doing.
5: So if my theory that they're going to be 50% better,
1: that means he's only sacked twice, right? If my math is right there?
5: Yes. So that would be 2 times, which is less than 3, I believe, still in today's math. Then that's where I'm going. That's where I'm going.
1: All right. That sounds like a yes to me. Jason?
4: I'm just happy to see that Iowa education coming through.
2: Yep.
4: It makes me happy.
5: Yep.
4: I don't know. Like, they could play better and he could still get sacked 4 times, right? Like, that's not the only way. I will say this. He will be hit fewer than 18 times today.
1: Way to go out on a limb there.
4: It may be 17. It may be 16. But it'll be fewer than 18.
3: 17. You're just trying to get a little bit better each and every week.
1: Get better every day.
3: You improve 1.

0: each and every week, then by the end of the year, he's not getting hit at all.
1: That's a great point, Gabe.
2: There you go.
1: I love the math we're doing on this segment today. Last one in yes or no. Last one in yes or no is for Gabe Neitzel. Gabe, I'm going bigger picture with you. Yes or no? Packers are still a legitimate Super Bowl contender, regardless of what we saw in week one.
0: I am not somebody... I sat here last week saying we can't make big, bold proclamations, right? Sweeping proclamations. But the offensive line was so bad last week. Like, you can't... I know there were games where, you know, Joe Burrow got sacked 7 times and they still won in their run to the Super Bowl 5 years ago. You know, the offensive line for the Patriots in the Super Bowl last year...
1: Terrible.
0: ...looked very bad. This was worse than all of that. If that doesn't get fixed, if they don't have any sort of solution, if they can't, again, we make the jokes of being, oh, just got to be, they can't be this bad and be, and do whatever they want to do. If this offensive line is this bad, it's going to derail the entire season. It's going to get Jordan Love hit a bunch. It's going to get Matt LaFleur fired. Like, that's how bad the offensive line was last week. It can't just be a little bit better. It has to get incrementally better in order for them to be looked at as a championship caliber roster.
1: I'm disappointed that John Anderson isn't smiling ear to ear, because we gave you such a hard time last week for saying no sweeping declarations. That sounded pretty sweeping declaration-y from Gabe Neitzel, John.
3: Listen, I don't make up the rules of this game. I don't, you know, everybody
1: yes, you
3: is
1: do.
3: Entitled to their opinion. I do think the idea, though, that you have to get incrementally better, prove a little this week, like, that's hogwash. Like, they have to be much better.
0: Significantly
3: noticeably better, right? This isn't one of those, like, you know, if we add 8% better every week by the midseason, we're going to hum it. They can't, they've got to be, to Blue's point, you've got to be 50%, whatever. You've got to be grossly better. Or there's an issue.
1: All right, final word on that, Jason. Do you still view this team as a legitimate Super Bowl contender?
2: I think it's been very well documented that we should not be making these proclamations. I am not going to make one here. What I will say is there's a lot of football left to be played. And I can't wait to see what happens.
1: I'm with you on that one.
2: I'll be here for all of it.
1: Just over an hour from kickoff. Packers, Jets. Packers are 3.5-point favorites. 44.5 your total in that one. And it will be kind of
3: They started at 6.5.
0: Yeah, that's correct.
1: Yeah, that line moved a lot this week, which tells you what the public is viewing the Packers as. 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
19: Green Bay Game Day continues, presented by Ortho ASAP, Alex Strofe, Gabe Neitzel, Super Bowl champion Brian Bulaga with you until noon as we walk you up to kickoff between the Packers and the Jets here in week number two. And for one final segment from Green Bay, the three-time Wisconsin Sports Writer of the Year, Jason Wilde, and from Mexico, John Anderson, the ESPN legend. John, I want to start with you. Just final thoughts. Get it off your chest. What are you feeling ahead of week two, Packers, Jets? I know you're in such a great mood that you're going to be on an airplane during said game.
20: No, I have not lost my confidence. I do think it's one game, easy enough. You know, any conclusion you can draw in the second or third week, whatever, third week of September, probably doesn't hold to November. You know, unless if it does for Denny Green, obviously they are who we thought we are. We thought they were, but I do think that they have all the elements to be a really good team, and all of those can disintegrate if you can't block anybody. And you could say that about the 67 Packers if they couldn't have blocked anybody. Or, you know, that's the whole key. Even if they lose today, is there progress? Are they significantly better? You're on the road. I don't know. Are the Jets better? They won one game. Right now they're flying high for them. Sorry about that pun. That was awful. But so you go into a place where they aren't defeated yet, which usually they are. So I think attitude is everything. And I think right now there's no reason to be completely shaken. I just know that when they lead by 14 going to the fourth quarter, I still feel like that's going to be a white knuckle landing in all of these things. If I could, you know, I get a better offensive line, and can I get to the finish line first off? At this point, it doesn't even have to be decisive. Can you just get to the finish line? I'll take that for starters, and then I'll worry about stomping people's, you know, throats and hearts out after that. Then they'll be okay. So I'm not, I'm not always Mr. Optimism, as you well know, but that doesn't mean I don't think so. And the other thing I would really make sure I say in all this, as you get down on the offensive, as we talk about the offensive line, we're kind of down on their performance. And I've learned this over 37 years in the business, Jason, I'm sure you back me up. Like, I don't ever in question intent. Like, I don't think they want to suck. I don't think they're not trying very hard. Like, I think they're invested in it. Sometimes we can be really invested. I could be invested as you want in calculus. Not going to work. But this is those guys' jobs. But I just don't want to leave the impression I think that somehow they're jaking it or not invested. Because I do think, you know, I think they're pros and they would like to do better. Now I just would like them to do better.
19: Well said. Jason Wilde, we are an hour away from kickoff. It's Packers-Jets here in week two. Weather may be a factor, which we'll dive into a little bit in the next hour of the program. But curious, your thoughts. What are you looking for as the Packers look to rebound and get back to 1-1 on the season?
0: First of all, John Anderson's in Mexico?
19: That is correct, yes.
0: I missed that memo. Is that what the M stands for on your hat?
20: No, that's a Mizzou Tiger.
0: I know. All right, couple things. One, Paula and the girls are off driving. The girls are doing, you know, they got their temps. So if you need a fourth man, I can stick around a little while longer.
19: Ooh.
0: Secondly, first observation or statement about today's game. I believe it was the great American orator Harry Doyle who once famously said in Major League, in case you haven't noticed, and judging by the attendance, you haven't, the Indians have managed to win a few here and there and are threatening to climb out of the cellar. In case you haven't noticed, and judging by the conversation on this show and across ESPN Wisconsin all week long, the Packers defense played pretty darn well. I want to see if they do that again. That's one. And two, I just saw this. Somebody else had this stat, but I was talking about it earlier in the week myself. You realize the last time they started 0-2 was 2006?
19: Whoa.
0: Like, yeah, you Brian mentioned Bilotti that earlier. Was still in high school.
19: I didn't realize that was the last time they did it, though. Wow.
0: So, a must win, not must win, whatever. I expect them to win today. The game that I'm more interested in, kind of like last night where I was more interested in Tausch's BFF, Jason Eck and New Mexico, not the Mexico that John Anderson's in, New Mexico, against Oklahoma than I was in LSU, Ole Miss, and the Lane Kiffin thing. Like, yes, I'll be watching Packers Jets, but I'm super curious to see if the excuse that we've been making for the ineptitude of the Packers offensive line to some degree of going up against the Brian Flores defense, I'm very eager to see if he does the same thing to a team that put up 59 points last week.
19: I'm
0: because
19: right there with you.
0: I think Ben Johnson, as the offensive coordinator and head coach in his time against Brian Flores, is 5-1. And I really want to see if Brian Flores can do the same thing to those guys as he did to the Packers. I know the Bears are at home, and the Vikings were at home for that one. But that I'll have a half an eye on that as well, because I'm very curious to see, because that will tell us a little bit more about the level of ineptitude we saw last week from the Packers.
19: That's a great point. John, safe travels home. We'll talk to you in a couple of weeks here on Green Bay Game Day. Jason, you're more than welcome to stick around. But as we head to break, Gabe Knight's on putting you on the spot, because I know Brian Bulaga will know the answer. With our Lakeland University trivia question, which I will have you answer on the other side. And that is, in the last decade, which Packers offensive lineman, past or present, has the longest consecutive snap streak? Which in the last decade, which Packers offensive lineman had or has the longest offensive snap streak? We will get your answer to that on the other side. As we continue, Green Bay Game Day is presented by the Orthopedic Associates of Wisconsin.
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22: Back to school season means backpacks, schedules, and busy mornings. But there's one thing a lot of families forget to plan for. What happens when school germs start spreading and someone gets sick? Joining us now is Dr. Peter McCullough with some smart ways to be prepared before the school year begins. So, Doctor, back to school is exciting, but it also seems to be the time of year that families start getting sick again. Why does this season hit so many households?
23: Because people miss an opportunity, and that is to use nasal sprays and throat sprays twice a day preventively. These have been shown to reduce the common cold, flu, RSV, and other viral infections, but it has to be done twice a day on a regular basis.
22: What are some of the most common health issues that families run into once the school season does start?
23: The kids are back in school, they're coughing, they're sneezing, and they clearly spread viruses and other illnesses. 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
19: All right, I'm ready. I'm jacked up. I'm ready for week two. I'm ready to leave the crap of week one in the rear view. I'm ready to see the Packers win a football game today. That's where I'm at, just less than an hour away from kickoff. at MetLife between the Packers and the Jets. Alex Stroph, Gabe Neitzel with you in the Gruber Law Offices. One Call, That's All studio in downtown Milwaukee. Super Bowl champ Brian Bulaga is with us, as well as the three-time Wisconsin Sports Writer of the Year, Jason Wilde, hanging with us into the third hour of the program. I think this is the first time in the show's history this has happened. Very exciting times. All right, my trivia question to you, Gabe, was in the last decade, which Packers offensive lineman holds the longest consecutive snap streak, past or present? Before I get your answer,
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2: I mean, when you're saying, well, Brian Bulaga should know, like, naturally, I think it might be blue, but then he had, like, a confused look on his face when you said that. So, I mean, the hint you're giving is it's somebody that Brian played with.
19: That is the hint I'm giving. You're right.
2: So, I'm going to say Corey Linsley.
19: Ding, ding, ding. Nicely done. It was Corey Linsley. Corey Linsley, nearly 3,000 straight plays from 16 until all the way in 2019. He played back-to-back full seasons without missing a snap in 17 and 18. Pretty unbelievable. That's, like, unheard of on the offensive line. So... just given the theme of today, I figured we could give, like, hey, it hasn't always been bad.
2: I don't know if that makes me feel better.
0: Just to make sure, you did that research yourself, right? You didn't rely on, like, Jesse, because then it probably means that Josh Sitton actually holds the record.
19: No, I did not rely on Jesse. This is
0: just want to make sure.
19: In fact, you wrote a story about his Iron Man streak back in the day, Jason. So there you go.
0: Well, thank you for Googling.
19: You're very welcome. I did thorough research on that one. So, yeah, because I was in a mood as I was looking up, oh, well, what can we use for, you know, I was just doing research, actually, for the show. And I came across this Corey Linsley Iron Man streak. Uh-huh. I was like, man, could we use Corey Linsley these days? I mean, he was, Brian, I feel like he's one of the guys on those famous offensive lines that you obviously played on. I feel like he's one of the guys that doesn't get enough credit for just how good he was.
3: Yeah, I mean, I think the center position often does get looked over a little bit, but it's why I always talk about how important it is and how good he was and how crucial he was to that group, because having a center that is not only a great player, which he was, he can reach block, he can climb to the second level, he was very athletic, but he was so smart, right? Like he was so intelligent and he studied so hard. Any new defenses in and out throughout the week that anytime he made a call or he made an adjustment, you just trusted it that was the right move. And then the next part of that too is man management with the quarterback. Like those mm-hmm. guys have to work hand in hand. And dealing with Aaron as the center isn't like the easiest gig, right? Because because the center may see something that Aaron doesn't, and Aaron may disagree with it or may not like it. And if the center thinks he's right and sticks to his guns, they're going to have a discussion about it. And it normally gets a little heated, like, because one person thinks they saw one thing, the other guy thinks he's, I mean, Aaron always could override anyone. I mean, if he says he wants something else, I mean, the battle's over. There is no overriding him, but, if you got a call wrong, you had to deal with him. Like, so like there was a lot of pressure on Corey week in and week out that he had to deal with, and expectations and pressure that he dealt with phenomenally. But at the same time, like he also has to be on time with the snap count and remember all that and do all those things. So there's a lot that he had to process every single play that every center in the NFL does, but I think he did it at such a exceptional level. One of the best centers I've ever been around and really known, like, right. Like I truly believe that. Like I don't like, there's a lot of good centers today that play, you know, the kid down in Kansas City, I think he's really good. But Corey was phenomenal, man. Like super underrated in my opinion.
2: So hearing all of that, Blue, and again, not to play the blame game, just trying to understand more of why last week happened. So mm-hmm. does a lot of the miscommunication stuff, does that fall on Sean Ryan's plate? Is that falling on Jordan Love's plate? Or is it just guys just couldn't hear? So some of it's the environment because it was so loud at US Bank Stadium.
19: It's a great question.
3: Yeah, no, it's a great question. And when you hear blown assignments, got to get out.

0: on the same page. Like, that always starts with the center. The center will always take responsibility for that because that's their job, right? Like, that is their first and foremost job, is to get everyone on the same page. So, like, if the coaches are coming out and saying blown assignments, miscommunication, this and that, like, the center will always take responsibility. Whether it's his fault or not, that's just the way the kind of offensive linemen operate, right? Like, it's just standard protocol. Even if Sean Ryan was perfect with his declarations, which I'm sure if we asked, probably he'd be honest and probably say, no, I wasn't perfect with my declarations and with my IDs and what I needed to do. I mean, the noise certainly has something to do with it, but I don't like that excuse. I just don't, because you play in those environments. You're the Green Bay Packers. Unfortunately, that's what you have to deal with every time you go on the road. Like, crowds get up for that. They get up for playing against you. They hate you. They don't like you. I experienced that with Aaron. Everywhere we went, you could be playing the last place team and all their fans are going to show up and it's going to be loud in there. And you just have to deal with it, right? Until the Packer fans eventually took over the noise level, which they shortly did after we went up to a certain point in the game. The Packers fans would take over that. But I don't like the noise excuse. Like, you got to be prepared for that. You got to be ready for that. You have to know it's going to be obnoxiously loud in Minnesota. It's one of the loudest stadiums in the NFL. So I don't like that. But you look at the center, and then you'll go back and you'll also look at the quarterback too. Like, hey, like, at the end of the day, your final decision vetoes everybody else. Like, it just does. The quarterback vetoes everybody. So if Sean Ryan makes a declaration, whether it's wrong or right, if Jordan doesn't like it and he wants to change it, that's final say. That's it. That's the end of the discussion. And then it's, how does it then get relayed to the other four guys? Because he'll go up to Sean Ryan, make that change, and then it's up to him to pass it down to the other four. Now, is it not getting passed down to the other four? Are the other four not on the same page with that? That's another question. I'm not totally sure. Because like I said earlier in the show, even if they're wrong with their declaration, right? Say they all make a decision. Chances are they're going to be blocking somebody, right? Like, yep. There's not going to be two running free. There may not even be one running free, because like some guy, even if they're wrong, they check, oh man, my guy's not there. He goes and picks up an extra one that he sees free, goes find his work, and you fall into it somehow, right? Like, you actually fall into the pressure or the look by accident. But when you see some of the blown assignments, it screams to me that the communication and like everything wasn't on point. Like, because you see at some point guys looking confused, like when they're blocking air, and that just shouldn't be the case. And that means they probably didn't know what was going on, or they didn't hear the call, or whatever it may be, which just can't happen. So it always starts with the center. And I'm not blaming, I'm not saying Sean Ryan was to blame for all of this. Like, it's his fault.
1: Again, I think we're just trying to figure out what the process is, just as fans who don't, you know, necessarily know how that all goes in and works. Cause it wasn't, whatever it is, it obviously wasn't good enough last week, but like, how does that communication get better and all those sorts of things?
2: Yeah. It's really good.
0: So simple answer. Starts with the center. Center communicates it to the other four. Quarterback doesn't like it. Quarterback comes up, changes it with the center. Then it then gets communicated back to the other four. When it's loud, it is difficult, but you have to do it. That's just what it is, right? And then it's up to the guys, once the call gets made, to understand what the assignment is. And that's how you roll.
2: Really good insight there from Brian Bulaga, the Super Bowl champion, former Packer, with us here on Green Bay Game Day. Before we get to break, I do want to ask Jason, you know, we're talking about, you know, where the excuses could come in or what happened, what went wrong. Did weather come up at all in any of your conversations this week at Lambeau, Jason? Because the weather's not looking great out in New Jersey for Packers Jets. Did that come up at all this week?
3: Somebody asked LaFleur if Love can be more effective in rain because of the ball he throws. But beyond that, no. I mean, you know, Aaron Rodgers just always say, the snow doesn't matter, the rain doesn't matter, the wind is the only thing that really messes things up. You know, It's a good thing they didn't keep the natural grass that they put in for the World Cup out there, because it would get all torn up today. So we need to have that artificial surface with all the nice drainage. Look, the Packers, first of all, I expect the Packers to win today. Secondly, does rain benefit the bad team generally? And I know the bad team in my mind is the 1-0 team and the good team is the 0-1 team. I understand that.
2: Fair point. Yep.
3: But they, you know, I'll be curious to see what Tennessee's record is this year. I don't think their loss to the Jets will be the only one they have. But I look, this is how I put it during the week. If you are the team that you think you are and we think you are, I don't care what the weather is. I don't care if Aaron Banks is rusty. I don't care about Kingsley and Igbari getting his revenge coming off the edge. I don't care about any of that. Like, you are a good football team. Like, let's not lose. I understand how last week went. I get it. I was there. There were moments where I was like, this is unbelievable in the last like 13 minutes. From the moment he took the points off the board, I was like, okay, here we go. And here we went, right? But I still think they're a good team. Like, I didn't suddenly decide, boy, these guys suck. So I expect them to go in today and play well. I expect Jordan Love to spend less time throwing off of his back foot. That's why I had to get that story written last night, because I would certainly hope we don't see it quite as often in any of the remaining 16 games, right? But, like, if you are the team, you know, John Anderson, before he went to the Mexico City airport or wherever he was heading, like, he said it, right? The Denny Green, they are who we thought they were. Well, in the final 13 minutes of last week's game, they weren't who we thought they were. But in the first 37 minutes, did I do the math right? 47 minutes, they were largely, right? So I rely on Brian for all my math. So I expect them to have a get-right game today. And if they don't, and Shine On Sports is right, and they start 0-2 for the first time since 2006, you know, Gabe said he doesn't want to come into work tomorrow if they're rotating and Banks leaves after whatever reason he gave, because he never misses work. I don't want to take calls tomorrow about an 0-2 team. I'm not a fan, but there's a part of me, just for my own happiness tomorrow on the show, that they win and all we have are fans that are complaining about specific aspects of the game as opposed to a bunch of people calling, demanding for a bunch of people to be fired. So, look, this is, if you are the team you believe yourself to be, you find a way to win this game. And if I'm on Green Bay game night later this afternoon, talking to Homer and Tausch and Gary Ellerson and the whole gang, and we're talking about an 0-2 football team, people will be pissed, and they will have a reason to be.
2: That's a fair point. We will see. Just over half an hour away from kickoff out in East Rutherford, New Jersey, where it is 68 degrees. Rain will be off and on, and wind gusts are just over 20 miles an hour. 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
1: Ooh.
2: On two player props I like. Jonnu Smith, the new Packer, who made quite an impact in week one. He's plus 300 to go over 20 receiving yards, which doesn't feel like a lot given what this offense can do. And I paired that with Jaden Reed to go over 50 receiving yards. And that parlay is plus 650. So 10 would win you 65, total payout of $75. Jonnu Smith over 20 receiving yards.
1: Okay.
2: Jaden Reed over 50 receiving yards. That is my best bet
1: for
2: that.
1: So the rain not making you think that the Packers aren't going to run the football more.
2: I don't know if they can, Gabe. I don't know if they can run the football more, given this offensive line, which you pointed out in the break from our friend Rob.

0: the Mavisky over at ESPN, the starting offensive line and warm-ups today from left to right. Jordan Morgan, Aaron Banks, Sean Ryan, Jacob Monk, Zach Bacobuele. So the only change from last week is Aaron Banks starting at left guard over Donovan Jennings. Obviously, Aaron Banks was injured a week ago. So, Brian, it is a different five, it looks like, but the only change is Banks at left guard, kind of what we expected.
1: Yeah, with him being active, yeah, that's certainly what you would expect. Still interested to see if Burton gets snaps. Still interested to see if he ends up getting snaps today, because there's a part of me that thinks it's going to happen.
0: Look, we are the three biggest haters, I think, on ESPN Wisconsin of the offensive line rotation. I don't think anybody hates it more, especially than you two, but us three. Given his health, I think it is very, very, very possible we see a rotation today, Brian.
2: Well, if he's not healthy enough to play the entire game, then he's not healthy enough to play.
1: Yeah, that's my opinion, too. I'm with you. If you're going to go into a game and say, we got our starter, but he's only going to play 50% of the snaps, we're going to rotate him, and then you shouldn't play him. And as a player, you don't go into a game going, yeah, just rotate me out every third series. Like, no, if I'm playing, I'm playing. Like, I'm going until the wheels fall off.
2: Especially one of the messages this week was continuity.
0: Yeah.
2: And you can't have continuity if you're rotating at a position because somebody isn't healthy enough to play.
0: Well, it means something from anybody, right? If Matt LaFleur or Adam Stanovich is preaching continuity, but I think the person best served, at least on our panel, to explain how important continuity is amongst the offensive line, of course, is the Super Bowl champion. So, Brian, just for all of us that are listening to you that didn't play, a long professional career in the National Football League, explain why continuity is so important amongst the offensive line.
1: I mean, I'll say the most simple terms, like, knowing who you're playing next to is so important. Like, you understand guys' tendencies when you play next to them so much. You understand what they're going to do. You start to, like, almost think what they're going to think. And you become, like the guard and the tackle end up almost having a partnership that you don't even need to communicate anymore because you understand what they're going to do. Or you could start going to nonverbal communication to confuse defensive linemen, and you're just on the same page. You know how thick they're going to be on a B block, or if they got to leave early, you understand what that's going to look like. Or in pass protection, you know how they pass off TEs or ETs, and you know how to pass set properly with the guy next to you. And we'll talk about communication. I know I mentioned nonverbal, but you trust that guy's going to pass down the proper information from the center to you. Like, and it's simple things like that that make your job easier when you have that working relationship next to the same guy play in and play out. When you start rotating, that now you bring in another variable. I don't know how this guy's going to handle this situation. If we get this pressure look, is he going to be more heavy on the defensive tackle and not squeeze down, or is he just going to completely bail on the three tech and I have to come flying down on that three tech and I'm going to be in a fight for my life now if he decides to vacate that guy and just squeeze hard right away because he wants to be assignment sound, but he's not playing the way the look is. So you bring in a lot of variables when you start changing things in and out. And to me, that's as simple as I can put it. There's communication, there's play style, and there's just that comfort playing next to the same guy over and over and over again because you know exactly what to expect.
0: No, I appreciate you breaking it down for us, right? Like, because I think there's an education portion here because people see that, right? And maybe they don't understand. Well, I don't think anybody understands why they do it. But maybe some people don't understand why it frustrates you and Gabe to the level it does. And I think you just breaking down how important continuity is important. That's our key to the game today, right? No arguments. Offensive line / offensive line continuity. No arguments there. Our keys to the game are presented by our friends at International Audio or International Autos. 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You hear that? You go to International Autos and you just mentioned the keys to the game special. Walk in there and say, hey, I heard on the radio those fools talking about offensive line continuity. 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It's amazing. The International Autos Group, where our ordinary needs to be extraordinary. We will get into our Gruber Law Office's one call coming up next. One prediction, hopefully a positive prediction, fingers crossed from the three of us. Coming up next as we continue to preview Packers-Jets here on Green Bay Game Day, presented by the Orthopedic Associates of Wisconsin.
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0: Oh yeah, I'm actually feeling good. I've got juice. I've got juice for this game. It's Packers-Jets, week two of the NFL season. I've got week one in the rear view. I'm over it. Sort of. Alex Roaf, Gabe Neitzel, Super Bowl champion Brian Bulaga with you. As we lead you up to Packers Jets here, just over 20 minutes away from kickoff. But I'm ready to see another game, man. I'm ready to

see. Okay. Was it really as bad as we thought it was? I mean, yes, it was. But are they that bad or are they better than what we saw in week one? That's really what I'm looking forward to. And I mean that at large, Gabe. Like, not just the offensive line. I just want to say, okay, was the defense actually as good as we thought it was, despite the 39 that Minnesota put up? Is Jordan Love going to be spectacular all year? Is this an MVPS season for him? Christian Watson, is there more where that came from? He was awesome in the first half last week. So I'm just ready for another game. I'm ready for another example.

0: Punch your ticket to October baseball. Brewers postseason tickets are on sale Wednesday, September 23rd. Seats will go fast, and you're going to want to be here for the run. 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
1: Oh, by the organization to Matt LaFleur and Brian Gutekunst this offseason, like, they're talking about bigger goals, not just being the seven seed and going out, winning the division again, making a deeper run into the postseason. And what you saw in week one is, I think, a roster that's capable of winning, of doing all those things, except at the offensive line position. It's a pretty good roster, but the offensive line was so bad it could derail everything else. Despite everything else being really good last week, the offensive line can drag the rest of the roster down to their level.
2: I think that's a really good point by you. Let's dive into our one calls, which are presented by Gruber Law Offices. One call, that's all. One prediction for this game, and I'm going to lead off. I never lead off, so I'm going to lead off today. My one call today is Marshawn Lloyd gets into the end zone. I think Marshawn Lloyd scores a touchdown. I think we mentioned the weather may play a factor. And also, I think they just need to establish the run game, which they were not able to do at all. I think Zach Bacabuela had their best carry last week. It was really Chris Brooks, but that was the very first rushing attempt on the
1: it was the very first game. Offensive play.
2: Right. He had, I think it was, what, an 8 or 9 yard carry? And we were all like, oh, okay, Chris Brooks. And that was it. From a rushing perspective for Green Bay's offense last week, they need to establish the run more, and I think they do successfully. My one call is Marshawn Lloyd scores a rushing touchdown this week against the New York Jets. Brian Bulaga, your one call ahead of Packers-Jets.
3: My one call is I think the defense continues to play well, and I got him on the board for at least, at the minimum, 3 sacks today.
2: Love that.
3: I got him on the board for 3 sacks today. They're going to get after Geno, I think, because with the weather, we all know that the Jets are going to want to run the ball with Breece Hall. Obviously, he's a stud, really good. We know that. And that's the key to this game for Green Bay's defense is taking away Breece Hall. Like, you have to stop him and make them throw the football. So with that, I think Green Bay at least has 3 sacks today of Geno Smith.
2: I love that one call, particularly because prior to the season, right? And I'm thinking even last week when we were talking on Green Bay game day, before there was a game played, there was two things I think a lot of our focus was on. One was the offensive line. We know how that turned out in week one. And the other was, can the Packers establish a pass rush without Micah Parsons on the field? And I think unanimously, right, all three of us were very encouraged by what we saw in terms of the Packers getting after Kyler Murray, then Carson Wentz last week, seeing Edrin Cooper all over the field, seeing Keyshawn Nixon blitz in there for a half sack in that game. Chris McClellan was called for a penalty, but to get some pressure as a rookie, Chris McClellan, on that Vikings offense, all really encouraging signs. So to hear Brian in week two say that's his one call is a really encouraging sign for something that was such a big talking point all offseason in terms of, can the Packers establish a pass rush? Gabe Neitzel, your one call.
1: Yeah, and again, just going back to Brian's point, they were really good against the run last week too. I think that kind of got lost in the shuffle. They were very good. I'm going to say the Packers win the turnover battle today. Lost it last week, obviously. Did have the one interception, but turned it over twice themselves. I think they win the turnover battle. Of course, the Jets on an 18-game interceptionless streak, all being the first team in NFL history not to have an interception all of last season. Did not have one in week one. I think the Packers get some turnovers sticking on that defensive side, whether it's, again, maybe forcing a fumble, getting Geno in some uncomfortable situations. He had 17 interceptions last year. So I think that there are going to be opportunities to get those turnovers, especially if it's going to be as wet as the forecast is for MetLife Stadium.
2: I love that. I love our positivity and optimism around the defensive side of the football. And Jason mentioned it, and we talked about it in the first hour. That's something that was really lost in the shuffle, despite the 39 that Minnesota scored. But this is an encouraging group, and Jonathan Gannon looks like he's cooking some stuff up, right? Like, we there were some whispers in the preseason of, like, where's Edrin Cooper going to line up? Will he line up on the edge a little bit? That dude was all over the field in week one. He had a really impressive game, and it seems like year three for him could be, I mean, we're talking even all-pro level good for Edrin Cooper. He was all over the field in week one. And a couple other guys who I think had really good games, but again, it just got buried. I thought Javon Bullard played a really good game. I thought he was all over the field.
1: Did not get fined for his hit on Kyler Murray that knocked Murray out of the game.
2: Yeah, that's a great point by you, Gabe, because those came out, I think, yesterday or 2 days ago.
1: Chris McClellan also did not get fined.
2: Yeah, wow. That was the BS call.
3: Wild.
2: That was the BS call. If we're gonna harp on the officiating, which I am never blame the officials guy, I'm not. That drive was terrible, but that call in per-

0: particular was, what do you want him to do? What do you want him to do? He caught himself. He didn't put his body weight on. What do you want him to do? Okay, maybe all of week one isn't in the rear view mirror. I might have lied to you. I'm still a little irritated. We will wrap up Green Bay game day coming up next as we give our final thoughts ahead of Packers-Jets, which we are all very much looking forward to. Before we do that, though, every tailgate has an MVP, the one who brings the Carbless. 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

0: with Alex Stroph and Josh DiMaggio.
1: This offseason is ginormous for Brian Gutekunst. He's going to have a full-blown reinvention project for a lot of this roster.
0: Tune into ESPN Milwaukee and Madison on YouTube Monday, Wednesday, and Friday at 12:30 for Mr. Irrelevant.
1: Without a first-round pick. Because there is a lot of things to figure out, and this is the same guy that a year ago said it's time we start competing for championships.
0: Mr. Irrelevant with Alex Stroph and Josh DiMaggio. Welcome back to Green Bay Game Day, presented by Orthopedic Associates of Wisconsin on ESPN Wisconsin and 620 WTMJ.
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3: That's all.
2: Nicely done. Nicely done. Alex Stroph, Gabe Neitzel, Super Bowl champ Brian Bulaga with you for about five more minutes as we get ready for Packers-Jets. And here's where I'm at, fellas. I'm ready to see them play again. I'm ready to get the bad taste out of my mouth. And boy, oh boy, what a win do a lot for, I think, everybody's confidence. And look, I remember a back and forth Brian and I had last year ahead of that Browns game where it was like, okay, it feels like an inferior opponent. It feels like they can go in there and they should just get a win. And Brian said, Stroph, don't be an idiot, man. It's never that easy in the National Football League. I don't know that he actually called me an idiot. I'm putting words in his mouth. But
3: I hope he called you
2: I think
3: idiot.
2: He wanted to, right? I remember how fired up he got at me because I said it should just be like an easy win. Like, and he's like, yeah, dude, there's no such thing as an easy win. But it feels like this is one of those games where it's an inferior opponent. The Packers are clearly the better team. They should just go in there and take care of freaking business.
3: Well, and look, then they've got a short week right after that, right, against a team that doesn't know who their starting quarterback is going to be.
2: Yeah.
3: Maybe, you know, kind of looking forward to Thursday, possibly Michael Penix could be back, but it's going to be his first game back from a long injury, all those sorts of things. This could be a very good week or a very bad week in a very condensed period of time. And, you know, it has to start today. It has to start today with them putting their best foot forward and putting out a better product than they did last week. And Blue, it always starts with the offense. It always does. It always starts with the offensive line. But specifically for this team, that offensive line has to be better. And I think they will be, especially with Banks in the starting lineup.
4: Yeah, and this kind of hits on what I talked about with that Cleveland game last year. Like, it has to be a fast start. Because if you let teams that you believe you're superior to hang around, you let that inferior team hang around, and they're at home, they're going to get belief, and they're going to stick around, and they're going to stick around, and then we're going to be looking in the fourth quarter again going, what did we get ourselves into? Why are we here again, right? And for me, it's start fast, get points on the board early. Even if the weather's bad, which it looks like it's going to be, whether that's three, whether that's seven, just continue to stack points on the board and play your style of game, right? And we understand that they struggled running last week. That's going to be a priority. But if that's throwing the ball at Jordan Love, throw the ball at Jordan Love, right? Like, whatever your play style is, you guys got to assert that early and take over this game in the first half and leave no doubt going into the second half. And this isn't Minnesota. It's not the same team. It's not the same makeup. They don't have the same type of players. But if you let them hang around, like I said, it's the National Football League, man. Any team can beat any team. That's just the way it goes. Unfortunately, maybe not the Browns this year. I don't know. We'll see about that. we will actually see about that. But the Jets obviously have won a game already. They're 1-0. They have confidence. You know, they feel good about themselves. So it's up to Green Bay to make them not feel good about themselves. And that starts first quarter of this game. Jump on them early.
2: Yeah. A fast start and own the game. I mean, how encouraging of a sign would it be if the Packers just played what we talk about often, a complete 60 minutes, right? They get in the fourth quarter with a lead, and we are sitting back on the couch. You know, Gabe's drinking his Yingling flight, thinking, I'm not worried about a fourth quarter collapse. They are cruising. They've been smooth. They've looked good all day. Like,

0: How nice would that be for all of our confidence levels?
1: What's a fourth quarter lead you would be comfortable with going into the fourth quarter?
0: It's sad how large that number is, Gabe. That number's that is a big number. Comfortable?
1: Yes.
0: 24.
1: Blue?
2: I'm comfortable if they're up by 14.
0: Are you though?
1: Oh man,
0: you're a braver
1: good
0: man
1: on,
0: than me.
1: Good on you for being. I would not be comfortable with a 14-point
0: lead. He's a braver man than us.
1: Maybe that's on me. We were being too positive, so I decided to drag down the vibes a little bit in here. That's on me. I apologize.
0: You've been good at that. 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
1: I've got them winning. I think it's going to be sloppy. I don't think there's going to be a huge lead that they have. I've got them 17-10.
0: Brian?
2: Yeah, I got them winning 21-17.
0: I'm right there with you, Blue. I think it's like 20-17, 20-14. Low scoring, sloppy, but yep. They get out of Dodge with a W. And then back to Lambeau. Thursday night football. Gabe and I with you beginning at 4 o'clock Thursday live from Lambeau. Don't forget, after the game, Green Bay game night. Homer, Tausch, Gary Ellis, and Jason Will, they got you covered. This has been Green Bay Game Day.
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16: A crucial week two in the NFL. I'm Chris Smith. The Jets will look to start 2-0 for the first time since 2015, host the Packers. And ESPN host Michelle Smallman says stakes are high for Green Bay, who have not started 0-2 since 2006, the longest active streak in the NFL and the longest streak in Packers history.
17: How can you believe that they're going to find a way to turn this around? That will have extended the losing streak to 7, dating back to last season. Obviously, if they lose, we don't know the manner in which they would lose, but throughout that stretch, a lot of double-digit leads blown. You still don't have Josh Jacobs, so your running game is not in a good place. You're still waiting for Micah Parsons to come back, so you don't have your closer on defense. And the offensive line is a real problem. If you can't beat the Jets in week two, it will be full-blown panic when it comes to the Packers.
16: Heard on ESPN Radio's Unsportsmanlike. Coverage is underway with kickoff coming up on select ESPN Radio outlets. At 4 East on ESPN Radio, the Broncos look for their first win on the season as they host the 1-0 Jaguars in Mile High. On the injury front, Panthers pass rusher Patrick Jones II, who is listed as questionable with a back injury, is not expected to play against the Falcons, a source told ESPN's Jeremy Fowler. Meanwhile, Bucs wide receiver Jalen McMillan, who is nursing a knee injury, is expected to play against the Browns, a source told ESPN's Adam Schefter. And Saints pass rusher Chase Young, who is listed as questionable with calf soreness, is expected to play against the Ravens, sources told the NFL Network's Ian Rappaport. While Ravens pass rusher Trey Hendrickson, who broke a finger into several pieces this week, is slated to play with a cast on his hand.
18: Hey, it's Gola. Coming up Monday, we'll break down a weekend full of football in both the NFL and college and get you set for an intriguing matchup between the Rams and Giants. That's Monday on the Golics at 10 a.m. Eastern on ESPN Radio and the ESPN app.

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1: 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Straight ahead. Into the end zone untouched. Saquon Barkley.
2: Rodgers under center. Rodgers play action. Rolling to his right. Throws wide open. Touchdown. Rodgers perfect there. Burrow wants it. Claps for it once. Gets the snap. Looking for the end zone.
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3: 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I'm Kevin Clark alongside Drew Butler and Mike Tannenbaum. Week 2, 1 p.m. slate. So many storylines, so much weather that we got to talk about. Let's get to the opening drive.
0: Break down the early window of another NFL Sunday. 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
0: Browns at Buccaneers.
3: Bucs 8.5-point favorites in this one. Total is 41.5. I'm not sure there's a line high enough for me to be feel comfortable with the Cleveland Browns here. Drew, what do you got?
5: Yeah, very interesting line, Kevin. 8.5-point favorites the Buccaneers are. Both of these teams are 0-1. Keep in mind, Tampa turned it over 4 times last week, and Baker Mayfield also got sacked 4 times against Cincinnati. I think this is a referendum on the Browns. Deshaun Watson, man, he needs a good day in some way, shape, or form. I think the Bucs take care of business. Let's see what happens with Deshaun Watson. Maybe Shedeur Sanders gets in.
3: Yeah, there was a report, Mike, that this could be his last game. Mike, what do you think?
6: I think it's disgusting. I think it's unacceptable. I think Todd Monken said we're playing a 15-game season, and for the players in that locker room, they're looking at their head coach like saying, what, these first 2 games don't count? That is unacceptable at the NFL level. You're playing a quarterback who's played 19 games in 6 years, who's not an NFL quarterback, and you started him. Like, what are you saying to your locker room?
3: Yep, let's go to Atlanta.
0: Panthers at Falcons.
3: Panthers, 2.5-point road favorites in this one over the Falcons. Falcons starting Cooper Rush again. Drew, you know the Falcons better than anybody on this call. What do you think?
5: Yeah, well, Cooper Rush on first down just took the ball and ran. He extended. They are reviewing it right now because it looks like he fumbled and the Panthers recovered the football. My sources tell me, guys, that last week, Cooper Rush, who was experiencing back spasms on Friday and Saturday, was in such bad shape on Sunday. However, they did what they needed to do. He, of course, played. It was not up to the expectations of anybody in the Falcons organization. They lose to the Steelers. Reports now saying that Michael Penix Jr. might be good to go in about 72 hours as the Falcons play on Thursday night in Green Bay. Guys, I have no idea. Everybody is wondering what the Falcons are doing at the quarterback position. And the Panthers, too. Bryce Young, man, he owns the Falcons. 4-1 against Atlanta as the Panthers quarterback, and he's always played well inside Mercedes-Benz Stadium, so I'm hard-pressed to go against the Panthers here today.
6: Yeah, I think it's a must game for these guys. You know, it was a game last week that got out of hand against the Bears. You know, physicality, guys, is a great equalizer. You go back last week, Chicago, certainly San Francisco, New York Giants, Kansas City, there were a few teams that just approached the offseason differently, you can tell, and I think Carolina in a division game will play much better this week. I was shocked how bad they were defensively a week ago.
3: Let's go to Houston.
0: Bengals at Texans.
3: Texans 3.5-point favorites at home. Over-under is 45.5. Mike, what are you thinking here?
6: I'm thinking on the first play of the game, the Cincinnati Bengals are going to blow a protection, and Joe Burrow is going to run for his life. Literally, first play of the game. So I'm fascinated by this game because Joe Burrow had back tightness. You know, last week they won really more so because of their defense. We know how good Houston is. But I think what Joe Brady and the Bills did last week, guys, is gave us a blueprint on how you can beat this Texan defense. It's going over the top. This is going to be a great chess match today. If Cincinnati gets time, they will throw the ball down the field, targeting Kwame Lasser. There's been some great online videos all week about Derek Stingley going against Jamar Chase at LSU in practice. Should be a heck of a game today in Houston.
3: By the way, Bengals driving now after that. They're running for your life. Joe Burrow survived and then had a nice third down pass there just a second ago. Drew, what do you think?
5: Yeah, Joe Burrow active. I don't think that surprises anybody, but he was dealing with some back soreness throughout the week. The Cincinnati Bengals defense is the story here. Very opportunistic in week one. They forced the Buccaneers into four turnovers. Can C.J. Stroud have a clean afternoon, or can the Bengals really let everybody know that their defense is for real in 2026? I think we can all agree that if the Bengals defense puts the ball in Joe Burrow's hands more often than not, then the Bengals could be in for a really good season. But I would think this one, guys, is going to be one of the better games here in this 1 p.m. slate.
3: Let's go to New York.
0: Packers at Jets.
3: Jets 3.5-point home dogs in this one. Over-under is 44.5. Disgusting weather here in the tri-state area. Mike, you know it well. What's going on?
6: Yeah, so unfortunately, you never want to see. Looks like a pretty significant injury to Jaden Reed. He was down. They went to a commercial break. First two plays, a little out of sync for the Packers. It's going to be 3rd-and-7 here. You know, story coming into this game, obviously, is no Josh Jacobs, no Micah Parsons. And, you know, for the Jets, it's not who you play, but when you play them, they kind of catch in a break today. It's their home opener. It's a whiteout. A lot of buzz around this team relative to a great opening day win. And this is a game that, you know, I think the Packers now, guys, are on a 6-game losing streak. So certainly a sense of urgency for both teams here.
3: True.
5: There should be buzz around this game. The Jets can start at 2-0 for the first time since 2015. You mentioned it. The Packers are missing some of their key playmakers on both sides of the ball. They were outscored 22-0 last week in the fourth quarter against the Minnesota Vikings. You said it, Mike. They've lost 6 straight. The Packers have. Can Jordan Love find some success today inside MetLife Stadium? I don't know. Weather's going to be a factor. I'll lean Packers here, though. I think they get back in the win column.
3: Let's go to Chicago.
0: Vikings at Bears.
3: Bears, 4.5-point favorites in this one. I just watched Justin Jefferson drop a pass in the end zone. Field goal unit is coming on for Minnesota, but a solid first drive. Drew, what do you think about this one?
5: Yeah, the Bears dropped an interception on this first drive as well. Weather a factor here, too. It looks wet and soggy at Soldier Field Stadium. The Vikings do avoid that interception, and they drive the ball down. Will Reichard kicks it, and it is good. So the Vikings up 3-0 early with 11 minutes left in the first quarter. I would expect this game, guys, to bring a little bit of regression to that Bears offense. They scored 59 points in week one, but I love what Ben Johnson said after the game. We want to score the most points ever. We want to lead the league in every offensive statistical category, and we want to win a Super Bowl. Fun times in Chicago for sure, but I love these early divisional games. I think this one is close, and I think the Bears squeak it out late.
6: Yeah, I love Kevin O'Connell, the strategist here. Look for them to try to run the ball, playing with their backup quarterback in Carson Wentz. Aaron Jones had a good run, 8 yards, and I look for them to try to possess the ball here and keep the ball out of the explosive Bear offense. And then just an unfortunate update, guys, in that Bear, in the Packer-Jet game, Jaden Reed is being carted off. So obviously hoping for the best there. You never want to see that happen. It's third play of the game, and there's a little bit of a delay in MetLife.
3: All right, let's go to Baltimore.
0: Saints at Ravens.
3: Ravens 8.5-point favorites in this one. Saints obviously gave the Lions a real scare last week. Went for 2, didn't get it, lost the game. Ravens looked amazing, but Zay Flowers obviously banged up. Drew, what do you think?
5: Yeah, let me just put my hand up here for everybody that listened last week. I was very, very critical of Tyler Shuck, as he had an abysmal first half against the Lions. But, man, did he turn it on in the second half. He ended up throwing for over 400 yards. They almost beat the Lions, as you just mentioned, Kevin. And I think the Saints are a live dog today. I think the Baltimore Ravens have a little bit of regression, kind of like how I just spoke about the Chicago Bears. Tough to have two dominant performances like that straight out of the gates to start a season. And the Saints get Alvin Kamara back. Chris Olave is playing, and Chase Young is active. So look for the Saints to put up a good fight today in Baltimore.
3: Go ahead, Mike.
6: Yeah, I just wish, Jordan Tyson was, you'd love to see, a Shug, Tyson, Olave group grow together. I agree. Shug was great in the second half. I don't know if they have enough firepower, though, to match Baltimore at home.
7: I do want to say, so first of all, the Bucs just got a field goal, but the funny a funny moment just happened in the Falcons game where a pass was tipped to the line and went really, really, really high in the air, and about five Falcons were going to come down with it. And the reason it was batted down is that Bryce Young ran about 10 yards to just swat it down like Dikembe Mutombo. It was an awesome, it was a penalty anyway, so it wouldn't have been a positive play for the Panthers. So great hustle play from Bryce Young there, made me laugh a lot. All right, let's go to Nashville.
0: Eagles at Titans.
7: Eagles, 7-point favorites on the road here. Reports of a lot of Eagles fans in Nashville. One update to give you already is that Saquon Barkley is in the blue medical tent. Tank Bigsby is in. We'll update that as it comes. Mike Tannenbaum, what do you think?
6: It's 105 degrees in Nashville today. And this, to me, just seems like it's going to be a low-scoring game. Tennessee already won 3 and out. Philadelphia's on the move, 4th and 1. Push. Tennessee was offsides. I just don't know where Tennessee's points are coming from. I'm a big believer in Cam Ward. Kevin, I know you are as well. It just doesn't look good yet. Hopefully that'll get better for him. I just think this is a big mismatch, guys.
7: True.
5: Titans got to show some life here. I mean, a terrible performance in week one. Cam Ward, not his best. He obviously had to face the music with the Nashville media this past week. Hopefully Saquon Barkley is okay. Eagles just got a first down on 3rd and 5, so they are inside the red zone after Jalen Hurts found Devontae Smith on a quick slant. Our resident executive, Mike Tannenbaum, just said it. Do not expect a lot of offensive fireworks in this one. And if Saquon Barkley is out, boys, this could be a very low-scoring affair. I would think, though, that the Philadelphia Eagles find a way to get it done.
7: Saquon Barkley is heading to the locker room. So we will keep updated on that as it comes.
5: All right, jogging to the locker room, though.
7: Oh, there we go. But it's it looks like a chest injury, upper body injury. So we'll see what happens there. All right, let's go to New England.
0: Steelers at Patriots.
7: Patriots, 4.5-point favorites in this one. Steelers had an early 3 and out, and then the Patriots fumbled on their 4th play of the possession. So it's going to about to be a Steelers punt surprise on 4th and 6 with 10 minutes to go in a lively one so far. Mike, what do you think?
6: Yeah, this one's interesting to me. You know, last week, Pittsburgh won against, you know, we talked about this, Cooper Rush on short notice. So they're going to have to score more points this week. I'm also really curious to see where New England's points are going to come from. No A.J. Brown. Romeo Dobbs was a big disappointment in their first game against Seattle. So a lot more questions than answers going into this game. But, you know, I can't see New England losing their first 2 games of the season. I think they're the better team. They're going to have to, though, go against a very good front. You know, T.J. Watt had a pick 6 last week. So interesting matchup in Foxborough.
7: Joe?
5: I agree with you, Mike. I'm hard-pressed to think that the New England Patriots dropped 2 straight. They also have a huge rest advantage in this game as they played last Wednesday in the season opener at Seattle. Travion Henderson is active for the New England Patriots. That should be able to take some pressure off of Drake May. And I just don't know where the Steelers are going to muster up a lot of offensive firepower. So I'm going to roll with the New England Patriots today. We'll see if Aaron Rodgers can find some success through the air.
7: We'll keep an eye on it. We continue to update you on all the NFL action this game day on ESPN Radio and the ESPN app.
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7: 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We got a touchdown in Atlanta.
20: Panthers at Falcons.
7: Bryce Young hits Chuba Hubbard for a touchdown. It is 7-0 Panthers over Falcons. Drew, you called. We talked earlier about the Falcons and just what a mass unit they were right now. Not a great start for them.
5: No, not at all. Cooper Rush turned the ball over with a fumble on the first play of the game. Falcons defense looked like they were going to stand up and bend, not break, maybe give up a field goal. It was fourth and goal, guys. Chuba Hubbard lined up in the slot. Looks like everybody forgot about him. He was wide open in the flat. Bryce Young found him on the left side of the field, and he walked into the end zone untouched. Extra point is good. Panthers up 7-0 in Atlanta.
6: Guys, we have updates in Foxborough. We have updates in Tennessee. We got a lot of good action going on.
7: Let's
6: here.
7: Let's start Mike Tannenbaum as Cam Ward defenders. I just want to make sure this is a clean touchdown. Is it a clean touchdown in Nashville?
6: No, pending review, but we could maybe you want to go to Foxborough.
7: Yeah, let's go to Foxborough. Let's go to Foxborough, and then we'll get to the Nashville situation. All right, let's go to Foxborough.
20: Steelers at Patriots.
6: So we had talked in the introductory segment about where's the Patriot offense going to come from. Trevion Henderson back, explosive 39-yard run right up the middle, 7-0 New England over Pittsburgh.
7: Wow. All right. Well, that's the unfortunate thing, Drew, is I don't think the Steelers can score many points. And so I think that this kind of game, if you're getting explosives from the Patriots, it might be put to bed kind of early.
5: Yeah, and it's a good sight to see if you're a Pats fan. Obviously, Trevion Henderson did not play in week one, active here in week two. And I believe Ramondre Stevenson had already fumbled in this game for a turnover. Yep. So good to see Trevion Henderson go right up the gut for a 39-yard touchdown run, man. It was open, and he outran everybody in the second level. So Pats up 7-0, 8:22 remaining in the first quarter.
7: Let's go to Nashville.
20: Eagles at Titans.
7: All right, so if you were watching it earlier, you probably thought this was going to be a Titans touchdown. However, third and goal from the 8-yard line, Jalen Hurts gets picked off by Imani Hooker. It is a 92-yard reception. Mekhi Lemon makes the tackle, and then a 10-yard drive for the Tennessee Titans ends with a Cam Ward 1-yard sneak up the middle. There was a dropped pass in the end zone. Of course there was on second down. Cam Ward scrambled for 4 yards, get down to the one on third down as well, and they punched it in. Mike, what'd you say?
6: Yeah, good job by Cam Ward. Made a couple plays with his legs. Umanure dropped the ball in the end zone, and they took advantage of a great return by Imani Hooker. So 7-0 Tennessee over Philadelphia, which would be, you know, probably the upset of the year if that would hold up. And we also have an update, guys, in Baltimore.
20: Saints at Ravens.
7: Let's hear it, Mike.
6: Yeah, that guy, Derrick Henry's not bad. He punches the ball in from 1 yard out. So, you know, we talked about this Raven team being one of the better, more complete teams, really picking up from where they left off last week, even though they have no Zay Flowers. Lamar Jackson already has 57 yards. Derrick Henry has 28 yards, and there's still 2:52 to go in the first quarter. 7-0 Baltimore with the Saints.
5: There's just not really much you can do in that situation. It was an interesting formation, too. I guess we could call it the Wild Raven. Derrick Henry lined up at quarterback. Lamar Jackson was split out to his left. Of course, he took the snap directly, bounced it outside to the right side of the line, and barreled past the goal line. So, great touchdown. It's inevitable. Derrick Henry finds pay dirt.
7: The Bears are on the board. They've tied the game at 3, a 9-play 37-yard drive stalls out at the Minnesota 32. Cairo Santos' field goal from 50 is good. Play kind of lost a little steam on a holding penalty from the Bears after Kyle Monongai had an 8-yard run that looked like it was going to set them up in near the red zone. So, yes, Mike.
6: By the way, there was just a terrible call in the Packer-Jet game. Javon Bullard makes an incredible play on A.D. Mitchell. Geno Smith takes a shot down the field, like 40 yards. And then they call a 15-yard penalty on Javon Bullard for unsportsmanlike conduct, and they would have been off the field. I think that's a
5: was that for taunting?
6: I guess.
7: Wait,
5: I mean, it looked like just pretty usual back and forth between two people on the field. I didn't see anything that would constitute a unsportsmanlike conduct there. Would you agree with that, Mike?
6: I totally agree.
7: I'm a little confused. They called taunting during the play, and it negated.
6: No. So basically, it was like a 50-yard play down the field. It was a pass breakup by Bullard. Made a great play on A.D. Mitchell. They're off the field. And then I totally agree with the way Drew characterized the play. It just looked like a normal, like, very normal interaction after the game, after the play. But it was would have been fourth down. Instead, it was a 15-yard penalty against the Packers. I think it was a terrible call.
7: So good news
5: and bad
7: news.
5: Hey, guys, hold on. We need an update in Atlanta. Oh, my goodness. Can we get a sounder in Atlanta, please?
20: Panthers at Falcons.
5: This is a wellness check on all Atlanta Falcons fans. Cooper Rush just threw an interception. I don't know where he was throwing the ball. The Carolina Panthers linebacker tipped it up, and then they, of course, capitalize and catch it. Cooper Rush already with 2 turnovers, guys. There is 9 minutes left in the first quarter. If it's not time to put the undrafted rookie Jack Strand in there, I don't know when it would be. Kevin Stefanski, you got to get Cooper Rush out of the game. You cannot waste Bijan Robinson, Drake London, and Kyle Pitts. They cannot move the ball down the field, guys.
6: Yeah.
7: Yeah. And Mike, it's something we've talked about the first 2 weeks. I think there's some teams, not to say that they're intentionally trying to lose, but they're okay picking at the top of the draft next year. And I think you're seeing that with the way Atlanta made their choices this offseason. Now you're seeing it with Cooper Rush. So,
6: I don't like that.
7: Neither do I.
6: Yeah, I was with Coach Parcells in 1997. The 96 Jets, as Evan Wilner will remember, won one game. We won 9 in 97 championship game 2 years later. I hate that idea of it, but what you're saying, Kev, makes sense.
7: Yeah, no. So we'll have a discussion about that coming up a little bit later. By the way, the Browns got a field goal, so it's now 3-3 there. Coming up, we'll update you on all of the 1 p.m. slate. 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
32: The second Sunday in the NFL is underway. I'm Chris Smith. The early slate all in the first quarter. Pair of winless teams in the ATL. The Panthers' Bryce Young hits Chuba Hubbard for a three-yard TD strike to lead the Falcons 7-0. Quarterback Cooper Rush making his second start for Atlanta fumbled in the first series and threw an INT. Speaking of quarterbacks, Carson Wentz under center for Minnesota, while Kyler Murray continues to work his way back from a concussion he suffered in the Week 1 victory. Right now in Chi-Town, the Vikings and the Bears are knotted up at 3 apiece. In the Music City, the Titans look to avoid starting 0-2 for the third straight season, but they lead the Eagles 7-0 on a one-yard rushing score by Cam Ward. And at 4 Eastern on ESPN Radio, the Broncos look for their first win on the season as they host the 1-0 Jaguars, who may have the best quarterback, according to ESPN, Dan Orlowski.
33: So I think Trevor Lawrence is going to play his way into the MVP conversation this year. I don't know if there's a quarterback more confident. When you start making FU throws all the time, and it really is fascinating because 2 years ago he was complete opposite before Liam got there. He's totally shelled confidence-wise. I think Liam's got a little bit of, like, edge to him that brings that out in Trevor. Like, a little bit of, like, dude, you're the best player on the field. I think Trevor Lawrence walks on the field right now. He's like, I'm best player on the field, dude, and there's nothing you guys can do about it.
32: 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Lawrence has tossed 24 TDs since a week 9 of last season, the second most by any player in the NFL over that span, trailing only Matthew Stafford. Broncos looking to avoid starting 0-2 for the third time in four seasons under Sean Payton. Get some bad news as running back R.J. Harvey, who is listed as questionable with a hamstring injury, is unlikely to play, a source told ESPN's Adam Schefter.
0: Coming up on the Monday edition of Unsportsmanlike with Evan Cole, Michelle Smallman, and me, Chris Canty. My Giants got the dub in week one. I'll tell you what they'll need to do if they want to upset the Rams on Monday night. 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
7: 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I'm Kevin Clark, alongside Mike Tannenbaum and Drew Butler. Hey, guys, some sad news from the NFL world on Sunday morning came down. Ernie Accorsi, longtime NFL GM, most notably in my lifetime, with the New York Giants, drafted Eli Manning, built a two-time Super Bowl winner, even though he wasn't there for the second one. Obviously, some of the greats there were drafted when he was there. So, Mike, you, I'm sure, dealt with Ernie quite a bit. He was also the Browns GM in the 80s. Before that, ran the Baltimore Colts when they were starting to build something. Would you? What do you remember about Ernie?
6: Yeah, I'll tell you, Kevin. I tweeted about this. I was so fortunate. I was Jeremiah of the Jets. I was young, 36, and Ernie, of course, he was literally like a big brother to me, and he had every reason not to return my calls, competing in the same market, competing in the same city. And he was incredibly gracious and kind and endearing and shared every ounce of wisdom and knowledge he ever had. Whatever you could say about his professional acumen and his accomplishments, I would double as a human being. Proud to call him a friend. Stayed in touch with him for many years afterwards. He loved baseball. He loved sports. Mm-hmm. He was a sport historian, and we lost a great person today.
7: You know, I only dealt with Ernie in interviews, and it was after his career. But there's a couple of things that stand out that I'm sure you can speak on. The first is that he was just a genuinely, as you just said, nice person who was always accessible and would help if he could. And then the other part of it is, you know, I last spoke to him about Dan Campbell, because Dan obviously played under Ernie. Was drafted by him. And what's interesting is, you know, we were talking about it, and he said, you know, listen, he didn't know anything about Dan Campbell. I just trusted my scouts. I was that kind of GM. And what's funny is, I think in this day and age, there's so much micromanaging. There's so much, you know, almost baseball GM, NBA GM mentality. It felt like he just...

0: empowered people to be the best employees they could possibly be. And I'm wondering if you could just speak to his style and how he was able to build those teams, Mike.
1: Yeah, Kev, you know, that's really well said. Like, he was very comfortable in his own skin. He empowered people. He delegated well. And he didn't have all the answers. And he was really, really smart. And he wasn't scared to make the bold decision. And the people, they had such a great culture there. They had people there literally for decades. And a lot of it came just from Ernie being Ernie and a smart man, a great leader who made really good decisions. And he had a great process.
0: We have some news from Chicago, which is that Caleb Williams is human. How about this, guys? So Caleb Williams rolling out to his right, gets flushed out of the pocket. Great coverage from the Vikings. As Williams is scrambling, he airmails it. It gets picked off by Vikings cornerback Byron Murphy out of Washington, and it is Vikings ball, 3-3 tie, 1:35 to go in the first quarter. Drew, I don't know if the Bears are going to break the scoring record again today.
2: No, I wouldn't expect them to, and I think that's Caleb Williams just trying to be Superman. Weather is a factor in Chicago today. It looks like it's raining pretty significantly. He gets outside the pocket. And, Kevin, he essentially threw that ball in midair across his body. Luther Burden did not have a chance to even get a hand on it, and it ends up deep in the backfield of the Minnesota Vikings, and they, of course, get that turnover. So this was one of the games where I just expected regression from the Bears offense, and when you factor in the weather as well, it could be a much more low-scoring game. And, you know, Brian Flores is a great defensive coordinator in his own right. You know that he wanted to show out today against this Bears offense.
0: Mike, I'm curious. You know, Drew just mentioned all the things Caleb just tried to do on that play. He's on the run. He's throwing across his body. He's trying to be Superman. Is it sometimes okay? I mean, when you score a million points the week before, is a reality check sometimes a good thing for a quarterback and for an offense?
1: No, I think it's more of the Caleb Williams tax. You know, like, you hit the lottery, you're going to pay a tax.
2: Yeah.
1: And 10% of the time, things are not going to go your way. And you just, hey, Caleb, like, keep doing that. You know, keep, you know, it's the three-pointer who – shooter who misses a bunch, and then, hey, just keep firing away, buddy. It's going to get better, and that's going to happen with Caleb. That was just a throw that he shouldn't have made across his body late. Tips and overthrows are what usually leads to interceptions, and that was just an example of one.
0: Yep. All right. News or score in Nashville.
3: Eagles at Titans.
0: All right, Eagles return, serve, touchdown from 2 yards out. Tank Bigsby. It is now 7-7, 12:49 to go in the second quarter. Their 11-play, 65-yard drive. Biggest play was a 14-yard pass from Jalen Hurts to Mekhi Lemon on 3rd and 8 that got them across into Tennessee territory. Saquon Barkley is on the sidelines, has his helmet on, but has not yet rejoined the game. Drew, what'd you think about that?
2: Yeah, Saquon put the cowboy collar on, so he looks like he's straight out of the 1980s, getting ready to go back in this game. He was not in on this drive, but that was a physical run by Tank Bigsby there. Good for the Philadelphia Eagles to respond after that turnover, and of course, the Titans converting on a 4th and goal with a touchdown. So 7-7 tie. We'll see if Saquon becomes a factor in this game, but it looks like, Kevin, Mike, that he should be able to get back into the action.
0: Yeah, so interesting game there. Obviously, no one expected the Titans to score early and be tied even in the second quarter with how bad they played last week. We'll keep an eye on that one. Couple of news nuggets around the league. The Bucs added a field goal, so it is now 6-3. Bucs over Browns, 1 minute to go. However, just 1 second ago, Baker Mayfield threw an interception. I'm watching it now. Flushed out of the pocket. Rolling. No, this is actually a run here. Red zone's killing me, guys. What happened with the pick?
2: He underthrew. Well, yeah, it actually was a great play. Go ahead, Mike. It was a great play by the Browns defender.
0: Tried to layer it over Harden there, and he just picked it off. Okay. Yeah, so.
2: But I think, you know, the bigger story here is Baker Mayfield's turnover woes through the first two games of the season. The Cincinnati Bengals forced 4 turnovers a week ago against the Buccaneers. He had a receiver open trying to layer it, and I believe it was Harden for the Cleveland Browns. He jumps up and makes a phenomenal interception. So Browns only down 3 points, about a minute left in the first quarter here. See if they can convert that turnover into some points.
1: And Baker is 2 of 6 for 12 yards and a pick.
0: And Alec Anzalone, who really struggled last week, just had an unnecessary roughness penalty. So it's going to be 1st and 10 at the Tampa Bay 12 for the Browns. That is brutal. And Mike, we're both big Bucs fans. Not actually fans, although one of our producers is. We just think that Jason Light and Todd Bowles and that the level of talent on that roster, we're going to win a bunch of games.

0: Punch your ticket to October baseball. Brewers postseason tickets are on sale Wednesday, September 23rd. Seats will go fast, and you're going to want to be here for the run. Grab your Brewers postseason tickets on September 23rd.
1: 3:28 to go against the Packers in a sloppy weather situation there. Don't know how many points are going to be scored there. Ravens have a 1st and 10 at the New Orleans 28. They're up 7-0 on the Saints. 12:32 to go in the second quarter there. And then end of the first quarter, Texans at the Cincinnati 22. So at the edge of the red zone there, 0-0 still, Texans and
2: by the way,
1: Bengals.
2: Don't underestimate the Browns taking the jaw of victory out of the jaws, or what is it? Taking
1: victory out of the defeat out of the jaws of victory.
2: Yes, they just had a holding call to go back 10 yards. It's now 2nd and 19, so let's just, this game has a ways to go here.
3: Speaking of doing that, I'm sure a lot of our listeners watched the end of the NC State-Vanderbilt game yesterday, which was one of the more remarkable finishes in any game in college football history. I was listening to my dad this morning. My dad, Super Bowl champion, 13-year NFL vet. He does Georgia Bulldog Radio Network, and he was trying to compare it to something, guys, that might happen in everyday life. And when you talk about what NC State did in that moment, trying to take a slow safety up by 3 points to finish the game with no time left, he said it's like if you have to go to the bathroom really, really bad, and you make it to the bathroom, you identify the toilet, you go to the bathroom, and then you realize you forgot to take your pants off. Yeah. That is exactly what happened to NC State yesterday. I could not believe what I was watching. And I tell you what, it's going to be tough to face the music there if you're on that coaching staff.
1: I do think it's a fireable offense, unfortunately. I just think C.J. Bailey, the quarterback, you got to tell him to get out of bounds. Because even if he gets out of bounds with 1 or 2 seconds, all right, well, you're going to kick off after the safety, and then someone's going to catch it, and the game's going
2: to
1: be over.
2: Yeah, all you have to do, guys, in that situation is get the snap, run backwards for 1 or 2 seconds, and then throw the ball as high and as far as you can, and the game, the coaching, that's 6 seconds on a clock, and you're up 3, not 2. So that's why it's crazy what happened. Literally, all he had to do was turn around and throw the ball. You could wait if you want to kill a second, but
1: yeah,
2: and just throw it as high and as far into your back, into your end zone. That's all you had to do.
1: Mike, do you know what?
3: And you practice it so many times, Mike. You practice those situations so many times throughout training camp and on Thursdays and Fridays during the regular season. It was absolutely outrageous how that played out.
1: I'm with you. And the one thing I'll say, Mike, is that you probably remember Belichick did this a couple times. One of the times, I believe in Denver, he just had the long snapper snap it out of bounds. Yep. He did not want to take chances. He just said, hey, you know, there's a few seconds left. We'll figure it out on the kickoff. But we'd rather do that than have the quarterback fumble around, literally fumble around. And so I thought that was an interesting tactic. So lots of ways to go with it, but don't do that. Don't have C.J. Bailey scramble, try to step up in the pocket and fumble a brutal, brutal. And by the way, the line in that game was 3.5. They kicked the extra point to make it 4. Possibly the worst beat in history. A lot of gamblers are talking about that this morning. I think it's definitely in the bad beat Hall of Fame. Go ahead, Mike.
2: By the way, we're seeing some defense being played in Chicago. Minnesota Vikings are holding the Bears to 3 points into the second quarter. Bears about to punt again. Roma Dunze just had a drop. But I'll tell you what, like, we're talking about physicality being the great equalizer. Minnesota Vikings are tackling today, guys.
3: Yep.
1: Yeah, I'm with you. All right. Keep an eye on the entire 1 p.m. slate. NFL Week 2 as Drake May slides down on 3rd and goal, field goal unit likely coming out. 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
12: Game day, ESPN Radio, the ESPN app, SiriusXM, Channel 80. I'm Kevin Clark alongside Mike Tannenbaum and Drew Butler. A couple updates to get you to. Browns just converted a field goal. It is now 6-6 Browns Bucks, 13:59 to go in the second quarter.
13: That's in the fourth inning, by the way. Fourth inning.
12: Mike, not exactly a drive from the ages after that interception for Deshaun Watson and the Browns.
13: No, I told you. They were going backwards there.
12: Big sack on third down, but then the 34-yard field goal is good in that one. Mike, what the heck is going on with the New York Jets special teams?
13: Yeah, well, the Jets, the Ravens, and the Texans, but the Jets, this was improbable. Defense has played very good, obviously, shutting out Green Bay so far. Isaiah Williams drops his second punt, and in addition to muffing a punt, they call illegal fair catch single. So now the Jets are backed up first and 10 at their own 13. Their defense is playing outstanding. Their special teams is hurting them. Quintez Stiggers had a penalty on the previous punt that was probably 25 yards of field position, because when you have an illegal block in the back, it's from where the ball is caught. So Jets special teams are really hurting field position right now.
14: Could today be the day for the New York Jets? Our own Evan Wilner said he believes it could be. You also think that Jordan Love could cough it up. Could the Jets finally end the interception-less streak, which dates all the way back to the 2024 regular season?
12: I think they could. I think they could. Mike, you feeling good about that?
13: Yeah, I mean, given the climate here. Now, look, Jaden Reed's out. Maybe Green Bay gets a little bit more conservative. It's 0-0 right now. So maybe they don't throw the ball as much. But we have a bunch of low-scoring games, 0-0 MetLife. The Bears and the Vikings, and the Bears were the highest-scoring team in the history of captivity, is 3-3 with 10:55 to go in the second quarter. Kevin O'Connell is going for it, guys. Interesting situation. They are 4th-and-1, 10:45 to go in the game, and Minnesota is at the 33-yard line. And boy, that's close.
12: We'll keep an eye on that one. I do want to say what's funny, Mike, you mentioned the low-scoring games. There's so many. I went on so many shows this week, and they said, highest scoring week one in the history of the NFL. What's wrong with NFL defenses? And I said, guys, I've been doing this for too long to do what's wrong with NFL defenses or vice versa after 1 week. Sometimes weird things happen. If you want to do any sort of broad diagnosis, maybe because no one plays in the preseason anymore, tackling wasn't as good, maybe. But sometimes things just happen. I do want to say, shout out real quick, the Saints are driving on the Ravens. I don't know if you guys saw, but Anthony Weaver, the DC for the Ravens, he said that Tyler Shuck reminds him of a poor man's Josh Allen. And a lot of Saints fans took exception to that. And I just want to say, being a poor man's Josh Allen for a second-year quarterback who wasn't, you know, a top-10 pick is a darn good description. And he made a play just now to Devon Vele that went 29 yards, where he escaped the pocket, got to the line of scrimmage, and just dumped it off down the field right over the DB. That was awesome. Meanwhile, he has a couple other chunk plays, and all of a sudden, it's 2nd-and-8 right inside the Baltimore red zone for the Saints. They're down 7-0 right now. Ravens over Saints, 7 minutes to go in the second quarter. But Tyler Shuck, Drew, is really impressing me.
14: Yeah, you know, I thought the Saints would be in a good position to keep this game tight. They're doing just that, about 6.5 minutes left in the first half, and they are driving. The Ravens, of course, leading this game 7-0, but you got to give credit to the Saints' defense as well. That Ravens offense in week one looked extremely dynamic. They're doing their job thus far. Of course, Derrick Henry did score on a 1-yard touchdown run earlier, but right now at the 21-yard line, Tyler Shuck,
13: Kevin,
14: he keeps it. He's trying to move forward, and he does get a first down there.
13: Yeah, just Kevin, like, you're extremely prescient. He just runs for 8 yards on a quarterback draw, very Josh Allen like. By the way, big moment here, Philadelphia, Tennessee, tied up balls basically at midfield. Looks like Philadelphia is going to go for it. 4th-and-3.
12: All right, good stuff there. Everything is tight. There's only, I'm looking at now, there is one game. I guess the Panthers hit a field goal there. The Falcons are barely in the NFL. But it's 10-0 Panthers over Falcons. But I was going to say there's only one game that's going trending towards blowout, and it's Patriots 10, Steelers 0. Although the Steelers have a 1st-and-10 after a 19-yard pass from Aaron Rodgers to Jimmy Bernard there. So first down for the for the Steelers. So we'll see if they're able to get points on this drive.
14: Kind of shocking on the Falcons, too, real quick, Kevin. I mean, chalk it up as another turnover. They go for it on 4th down. They throw it to Drake London. It was a 4th-and-1. It was a -2-yard play, so the Panthers take over. The Falcons do not elect to kick the field goal there at the Panthers' 31-yard line, so 10-0. And again, as we're watching this game, I just don't see how Cooper Rush is going to be able to muster up any type of offense there for Atlanta.
12: Yeah, Dontavian Wicks just got the first down for the Eagles.
13: That's right.
12: Wide open on the left sideline. So it's going to be 1st-and-10 at the Tennessee 41 for the Eagles after a 4th-and-5 conversion. 6:25 to go in the second quarter there. Eagles 7, Titans 7 in Nashville, although it looks like an Eagles home game both on TV and with the audio. Yes, Mike.
13: Minnesota just scored a field goal. Will Riker, 22 in a row now, guys, for those keeping track at home. Minnesota 6. Bears 3, 18 to go in the second quarter.
12: Mike, there's nothing like the NFL. You go from we're going to break the scoring record to we're in a field goal fest with Carson Wentz.
13: And now Kevin Clark inspired Kellen Moore to run back-to-back, looks like quarterback runs here for Tyler Shug, who has the Saints within the 5-yard line. Oh, big decision here. Coach Clark, Coach Butler, what are you doing here? You're Kellen Moore. You're down 7. It's 4th-and-3 at the Baltimore 5.
12: You run one more quarterback sneak. You got
14: to
12: see.
14: And they're
12: it.
14: Sending out Daniel Carlson to kick a field goal. I think that's the right play.
12: I don't think you can

0: second quarter. Get some points on the board and settle everybody in.
1: I don't think you can beat the Ravens with a field goals, guys. I don't. And I don't know how many times you're going to get down this close. So I'm not into it at all.
2: So John Madden would tell you that the hardest points to get in a game are the first ones, especially on the road. So maybe it's you take the field goal here and then become more aggressive.
0: Daniel Carlson does make that field goal.
1: Go.
0: So it is 7-3 Ravens over the Saints, 3:46 remaining in the second quarter there in Baltimore.
1: All right. So we'll see if that ends up, if the John Madden advice ends up paying off Mike Tannenbaum, we shall see in that one. Eagles, by the way, have a 3rd and 4 at the Tennessee 35. We're going to see if they're going to be able to get any closer and take the lead in that game. 5 minutes to go in the second quarter in that one. Steelers have a 3rd and 7 at the New England 22. Might be able to get a field goal there. Not sure they're going to be able to punch it in with the way their offense is moving. Packers near midfield. Still 0-0 in that game. 2nd and 8 at the 50. Start of the second quarter there. So lots of games. Lots of slugfest. Lots of weather. This is going to be an awesome couple of hours. 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
4: A crucial week 2 in the NFL. I'm Chris Smith. The early slate all in the second quarter right now. And a 39-yard rushing score by Trevion Henderson has the Patriots up on the Steelers 10-0 in Foxborough. And one team will get their first victory on the season in Tampa as the Buccaneers and Browns knot it up at 6 apiece. In Charm City, Derrick Henry pals his way to a 1-yard rushing score as the Ravens lead the Saints 7-3. Meanwhile, the Jets look to start 2-0 for the first time since 2015. Right now, though, it's a defensive battle.

0: Seattle as the Packers and Jets scoreless. Catch the action on select ESPN radio outlets. Also scoreless are the Bengals and Texans in H-Town. Later on Sunday Night Football, the Chiefs look for their second straight victory at Arrowhead as they host the Colts, who have lost 8 consecutive games since Week 12 of 2025, the longest active losing streak in the NFL. And Indy head coach Shane Steichen says the loss last week, well, that was an eye-opener.
1: Yeah, definitely. Week 1's obviously a wake-up call. We know we got a lot of football left, but there's a lot of things that we needed to get corrected, and a lot of them are things we can't correct. And I got a lot of confidence in our guys, moving forward. Like you said, Week 1, I got to put it behind us. Obviously, you're salty Sunday night, you're salty Monday, and then Monday night you start working on Kansas City and get rolling on Kansas City and back to Week 2.
0: The Colts have not lost 9 consecutive games since 2011 when they finished 2-14 and drafted Andrew Luck first overall. In sad news, longtime NFL executive Ernie Accorsi, the architect of the Giants team that pulled off one of the biggest upsets in Super Bowl history, has passed away at the age of 84. He built a team that reached 3 Super Bowls and won 2 Lombardi trophies.
2: Hey, it's Gola. Coming up Monday, we'll break down a weekend full of football in both the NFL and college and get you set for an intriguing matchup between the Rams and Giants. That's Monday on the Golics at 10 a.m. Eastern on ESPN Radio and the ESPN app.

0: week two in the NFL.
1: And the give is to Barkley. Straight ahead into the end zone untouched. Saquon Barkley.
2: Rodgers under center. Rodgers play action. Rolling to his right. Throws wide open. Touchdown. Rodgers perfect there. Burrow wants it. Claps for it once. Gets the snap. Looking for the end zone. Got a man middle of the field and is caught. And hung on to for the touchdown. 20, 15, 10, 5. Corner of the end zone. Touchdown. Caleb Williams untouched.
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3: 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I'm Drew Butler. I'm Kevin Clark alongside Drew Butler and Mike Tannenbaum. Should I just pretend to be Drew Butler this entire segment, Drew?
4: Talk about you punting, can do that, yeah.
3: Georgia?
4: Yeah, absolutely. No
3: Love
4: doubt.
3: That. Excellent.
4: No question.
3: I am Kevin Clark, not Drew Butler, although Drew Butler is here, and he knows a lot more about football than me. Lots to get to. We just had a touchdown in Nashville.
0: Eagles at Titans.
3: All right, the Eagles, with 1:49 to go in the second quarter, finally had the lead. Jalen Hurts finds Devontae Smith for a 22-yard touchdown. Jake Elliott kick is good. Eagles 14, Titans 7 inside the two-minute warning. Mike, what'd you say?
5: Really good throw by Jalen Hurts to lead Devontae Smith to the back corner of the end zone. It was going to be a touchdown or incompletion, and Eagles slowly taking control of this game. Again, the lone point set up for Tennessee was on a pick, but Jalen Hurts just had a very productive drive and a great throw to Devontae Smith.
3: We have
4: Mike. I wanted to ask you about this specifically as it pertains to the Eagles. Saquon Barkley questionable to return with a stinger. Adam Schefter is reporting that. However, he is on the sideline. He's got the cowboy collar on. If this continues to be a slugfest and the Titans perhaps respond before halftime and tie this thing up again, do the coaching staff, do they have a conversation about do we need Saquon to get in there to maybe take some of that pressure off Jalen Hurts?
5: Yeah, absolutely. Look, it's always going to be about player health and safety first and foremost. So, look, if he's clear to play, he'll go back in at some point for sure. But, it starts medical first and then strategy second. But just in terms of ball control here, guys, how about this? Philadelphia's had the ball for 21 minutes and 50 seconds. Tennessee has had the ball for 6 minutes and 21 seconds.
4: Wow.
5: Do you want to know Cam Ward's stat line, Kevin?
3: I do not.
5: Okay, good.
3: Hey, let's get to a score in New Jersey with the Jets.
0: Packers at Jets.
3: We're waiting for a breakthrough here. It finally happened. 9:35 to go in the second quarter. Jordan Love caps off a 9-play, 65-yard drive with a pass from Jordan Love to Marshawn Lloyd. Touchdown, Trace Mack kick good. Packers 7, Jets nothing. Mike, if you're a Jets fan right now, you're feeling frustrated, encouraged. How you process it?
5: I would say more frustrated because they've given away way too much field position, given how

0: well the defense had started. Jordan Love's only 6 of 10 for 42 yards. Jets have really messed up field possession multiple times. And now they're going to have to get something going on offense here. But it's rainy, and the game's kind of played out. Very low-scoring, physical game. Zach Thomas is out for Green Bay. So is Jaden Reed.
1: By the way,
2: Breece Hall, 6 carries for 7 yards for the Jets. And with the weather being a factor, you would expect them to want to try to run the ball. The time of possession's been pretty even, but, man, the Jets have got to find something on offense to get some first downs, move down the field, and at least get into field goal range here before halftime.
1: Speaking of field goal range, we didn't talk about this because we were in the break. Aaron Rodgers, at the edge of the Patriots' red zone in the middle of the second quarter, took a huge hit from his blind side, coughed up the ball. And then basically every player on both rosters failed to recover the ball. I mean, it was a comedy of errors to the point that eventually the Steelers did recover it. But it was, I believe, a loss of 35 on the play. It was 4th and 44. Mm. Needless to say, the field goal unit did not come out. Mike Tannenbaum, what's your call on 4th and 44?
0: I'm going to throw an underthrown ball on the sideline, like a go route, and look for a penalty.
1: Officially, guys, it ends up being, this is incredible, a 12-play, 12-yard drive that took 7 minutes off the clock because of the way that it ended there on that third down. Meanwhile, the Patriots just punted back to the Steelers. So it's going to be Steelers ball, 5 minutes to go in the second quarter in that one. Not a vintage offensive Steelers performance, and we'll see if they're able to get any points before the half and try to make this a one-possession game. Meanwhile, Bears are finally starting to put something together here. It's Vikings 6, Bears 3, 3 minutes to go in the second quarter in that one. They're in the middle of a 9-play, 47-yard drive, the Bears are. There was a 16-yard pass from Caleb Williams to Khalif Raymond on 3rd and 4. They kept the drive going. Raymond weirdly gave himself up, kind of just fell down instead of trying to get extra yards, which I found very strange. But needless to say, they are still moving the chains. So 3 minutes to go there. We'll see if the Bears are able to tie or even take the lead in that one. Nothing like the NFL. You go from a million points to a field goal fest against Carson Wentz, and no league will humble you quite like the NFL, Drew Butler.
2: No, you're exactly right. And speaking of being humbled, one of the more surprising games in this 1 p.m. slate as far as how the scoreboard looks is the Bengals and Texans. They are still scoreless. It is 0-0.
1: Uh-oh.
0: No, they're not.
2: And they are no longer scoreless. Was that a touchdown by Ja'Marr Chase? Holy cow. Joe Burrow throws it to the right front pylon, and Ja'Marr Chase makes an absolutely acrobatic catch. Looks like he kept his feet inbounds, too. No longer scoreless. It's 6-0 Cincinnati in Houston.
0: Against Derek Stingley. Could be the catch of the year. Unbelievable that he got his feet down. Like
2: he did.
0: My ankle would have been broken in 6 places. My body can't move that way. That was an unbelievable catch by Ja'Marr Chase against his college teammate.
2: Holy cow.
0: Derek Stingley. What an improbable catch. Wow.
1: Unbelievable. The play before that, Burrow hit T. Higgins for 23 yards. So this is what this is why I picked the Bengals to make the Super Bowl, guys. Because they're just kind of taking things slow, not really doing anything. And then all of a sudden they get 55 yards on 2 plays and have the catch of the year by the pylon. That's what this Bengals quick strike offense is capable of, Mike.
0: Yeah, it is. And that's we talked about that. If their defense is B or better, that's exactly what's going to happen. They make a 4th down stop, and away we go here. And wow, I mean, you won't see a better catch this year than what Ja'Marr Chase just did. And
2: unbelievable body control. Cannot believe he kept that left foot inbounds, Mike, to your point, and then toe drags his right foot. He had maybe an inch and a half to work with, and somehow, some way, got both feet in.
0: Hey, guys, the Bears have a 2nd and 35. They called intentional grounding on Caleb Williams. So it wasn't 4th and 44, but they had a 2nd down. And 35, they just got 12 yards back. So now it'll be 3rd and 23 for the Bears. 6-3, 2-minute warning in Chicago.
1: Real quick on that Derek Stingley coverage, he wasn't even like trying to cover Chase. Look, he was A, stunned, The ball went to him, stunned, it got in.
2: Yeah.
1: And he was just watching his toes during it. You can see him looking at the ground, be like, oh, I hope he doesn't get his toes down. Oops. I've actually never seen anything like that. Hey, we have an update.
2: Well, I think, too, also to that, Kevin, he almost probably expected Chase to be out of bounds. Yes. I mean, he had no room on that side.
1: Yes. No, that's what it was. Unbelievable. He was looking down, being like, well, surely he's not in bounds. Oops. hey, we have an update in Baltimore.
3: Saints at Ravens.
1: No Zay Flowers, no problem. Lamar Jackson to Rashad Bateman, 22-yard touchdown, 14-3 Ravens over the Saints. Caps off a 10-play, 80-yard drive. Lamar Jackson had a couple of scrambles, first downs to get there using his legs. Derrick Henry obviously had a couple runs there. So nice drive, 24 seconds left in the second quarter. Mike Tannenbaum, this is why I said the Saints should go for it. You don't beat the Ravens with field goals.
0: You are 100% right. Lamar's heating up. He's 13 of 16 for 171 and a touchdown. Shug is 11 of 13 for 89 yards. And like you said, Rashad Bateman stepping up with Zay Flowers being out. We also have an update, guys, in MetLife.
3: Packers at Jets.
0: So the Jets answer the Packers score. Braylon Allen, a 6-yard run. Good drive for the Jets. Mixture of run and pass. Extra point pending to tie things up at MetLife.
2: Yeah, great response by the New York Jets there to move the ball down the field. I like that play call, too. Braylon Allen, kind of, he was in the backfield alongside Geno Smith. He kicked it outside, able to find pay dirt there on a 6-yard touchdown run. Here we go. Jets, Packers tied at 7, 6 minutes left.
1: Real quick, Panthers just added a field goal. They were inside the 10-yard line. Bryce Young missed on a third down pass. They go conservative. But the Falcons aren't going to score any points here, guys. And if they do, it's going to be in garbage time. It's 13-0 Panthers over Falcons, 5:50 to go in the second quarter. You can kind of put a bow tie on that. that game is over. Cooper Rush not scoring 2 touchdowns. Sorry.
0: Speaking of scoring points, are any update, any interest in being updated on Cam Ward's line?
1: No, sir.
0: Okay.
1: Yeah, don't want to know anything about it. They're down. They're down one score, 117 to go in the second quarter. Third and 13. We'll see what happens there. We're gonna take a break and keep you updated. Mike will keep asking if I want to hear Cam Ward's stat line. I do not. This is Game Day on ESPN Radio and the ESPN app.
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11: Back to school season means backpacks, schedules, and busy mornings. But there's one thing a lot of families forget to plan for. What happens when school germs start spreading and someone gets sick? Joining us now is Dr. Peter McCullough with some smart ways to be prepared before the school year begins. So, Doctor, back to school is exciting, but it also seems to be the time of year that families start getting sick again. Why does this season hit so many households?
12: Because people miss an opportunity, and that is to use nasal sprays and throat sprays twice a day preventively. These These have been shown to reduce the common cold, flu, RSV,

0: and other viral infections. But it has to be done twice a day on a regular basis.
1: What are some of the most common health issues that families run into once the school season does start?
0: The kids are back in school, they're coughing, they're sneezing, and they clearly spread viruses and other illnesses. And so it's important to be ready at home with a medical emergency kit so as parents, you can handle issues that come up with the children and avoid going to the urgent care.
1: So is that what you recommend parents do now so that they're not scrambling later? 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
0: For sure. After routine preventive measures are taken, the last thing we want to do is have a child get so sick that they need to go into the urgent care or emergency room for IV antibiotics. 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
4: Game day, ESPN Radio, the ESPN app, SiriusXM, Channel 80. I'm Kevin Barth alongside Mike Tannenbaum and Drew Butler. We're keeping you updated on all of the 1 p.m. hour of games. Many of them are headed towards halftime now. 47-yard field goal attempt for the Saints, down 14-3 in Baltimore. It's good. It's a one-possession game plus an extra point heading into halftime there. 14-6, zeros on the clock for the half. A couple other things to update you on. The Titans are in the Philadelphia red zone. Actually, they apparently moved them out. So it's 3rd and 14, the Philadelphia 22. Eagles 14, Titans 7, 37 seconds left in the second quarter in that one. Tony Pollard just ran for 3 yards on third down. So clearly they're trying to play for the field goal, get in there, try to make it a 14-10 game going into the half. The Jets and Packers, 5 minutes to go in the second quarter there, not up against the clock. Packers have a 2nd and 18.
5: There's a
4: after a Jordan Love self-recovered fumble. What happened, Mike?
5: Yeah, and no, it's a fumble on Tucker Kraft. Jets are challenging it.
4: Saying,
6: are they challenging the recovery?
5: Yeah.
4: Okay.
6: Interesting, because it looked like Jordan Love did come up with the ball. It was kind of a fluky play as the ball was bouncing all over the place, and then it ends up seemingly in Jordan Love's hands, but they are challenging it, as Mike just said.
4: Browns and Bucks tied at 6, 2-minute warning there in the second quarter. The Browns went for it on fourth down and got absolutely stuffed. And so the Tampa Bay Buccaneers took over. Cleveland 34 is where they took over. Mike, I'm of two minds on this. I understand wanting to go for it, wanting to be aggressive, make a statement. But you can't ever move the ball. You're going against a pretty nasty Bucks front, and you're on your own 34. Stupid or brave from Todd Monken there?
5: Yeah, I would take the points, right? Like,
4: or punt.
5: Absolutely, punt. Yeah, I think you got to be conservative. I just, the whole thing doesn't make sense to me. So I totally agree. They should punt that. That was not being brave. That was being stupid.
4: Well, and also, it's a 6-6 game. It's not like what we're talking about with Lamar Jackson where you're going to need touchdowns to compete. The Bucs haven't been scoring today. They've looked disjointed. And so I thought that was a little reckless from Todd Monken. Bucs have the ball, 2nd and 9 at the Cleveland 33. Meanwhile, watching this, by the way, the Titans field goal is good, 14-10. Second quarter is over there. They'll go into the locker room. Vikings-Bears, 41 yes. seconds left. Vikings 6, Bears 3. Caleb Williams has been flushed out of the pocket a lot. He looks uncomfortable. The Vikings have the ball 3rd and 19 at the Minnesota 19. Bears have 2 timeouts, 41 seconds left. Yep. Mike, what are your impressions of this first half, and what's going to happen here at the end of the half?
5: Yeah, so the Bears just called timeout, which was smart because, like you said, it's 3rd and 19, Kev. But Minnesota's been very physical. They've tackled well. They've limited the big plays. They have Caleb Williams has not been comfortable in the pocket. And, you know, it's a very close game. Time of possession, total yards, 110 to 103. And it's interesting. So Chicago's going to use another timeout. They're going to get the ball back probably with about 30 seconds to go in the first half. But it's a rivalry game. And I'll tell you what, the Vikings are just playing much more physical defense than the Panthers played a week ago.
7: So the Packers.
6: I tell you what, Mike, you said it in the opening segment. Kevin O'Connell was going to be a master strategist today, and they're doing exactly that. The weather's a factor. They're highly physical on defense, and he's not putting Carson Wentz into uncomfortable situations on the offensive side of the ball. They're playing a little bit of keep away. Of course, they got the two field goals. Can't wait to see how the Bears play this with 30 seconds left in the half with just one timeout remaining.
5: And it looks like the Jets lost that challenge.
7: That's what I was about to say. I'm looking for a charitable interpretation of why they challenged it. I don't know what's going on. Are they saying it wasn't a catch? What? I'm a little confused on the process there, Mike.
5: Yeah, I'm not sure either, but they just forced the punt. So it was Tucker Kraft fumbled it. The ball is clearly out. Big pile. And, ball stays with Green Bay. Jordan Love throws an incompletion on the next play, and now the Jets are going to get the ball back.
7: All right, well, we'll see what they're able to do. Obviously, they marched down the field with a really nice response on the last possession. 7-7, Jets, Packers, 4 minutes to go. The Jets will start at their own 20-yard line. So 80 yards to go for a touchdown. And listen, this game, it's not the weather has played a factor, and I thought the Packers are going to be a much better offense than what we've seen the first 2 weeks. I'm getting worried about them. I thought they were going to be a playoff team. We'll see what happens there in a rainy, disgusting MetLife, not far from where I live. So I see the weather myself. Yes, Mike.
5: Coach Clark, Coach Butler, I got a question here. Bears have the ball, 20 seconds, one timeout at their own 35. What are you doing?
6: You know, as I played for Bruce Arians in Arizona and as a punter, granted, there might be a little bit more time on the clock, call it even 55 seconds, Mike. I'd be warming up in the net because B.A. was a guy who was like, you know what, if we have an opportunity to go get points, we're going to take shots. First and second down, push the ball down the field, see what happens. Can you get a chunk play, maybe a pass interference, and then it kind of opens up the playbook to allow an offensive staff to work towards getting into field goal range. So I think in those moments, even with 20 seconds left, those first two plays are so critical to see if they're going to try to push the ball down the field and find some points before halftime.
5: So the Bears just called their last timeout, guys. So just to reset for the audience here, the Bears have the ball 2nd and 3 at their own 41, 15 seconds, but no timeouts.
6: I would have to think. I mean, it's an empty backfield right now. Split out trips left, and Caleb Williams is looking to throw the ball down the field. But, man, this Vikings defense is all over him. It is a huge sack.
5: They should call timeout.
6: Like they'll be taking this one into – yeah, they should. They're taking this one into halftime. 6-3 Vikings over the Bears in Chicago, and it is officially at half.
7: Speaking of end of possession, end of half possessions here, inside Browns territory, the Bucs are moving the ball. They have a 1st and 10 at the Cleveland 11, 34 seconds to go in that one. There was just a Kenneth Gainwell 6-yard run before that. A nice screen pass where Gainwell made a bunch of guys miss and got out of a tackle there. So it's the Kenneth Gainwell show. He's touched the ball on 3 straight plays, and the Bucs have a real chance to get a touchdown heading into the half. 6-6, Browns-Bucs right near halftime.
6: These are such critical moments, too. End of half, end of game, middle eight. You always hear those buzzwords, but it's so true. And they end up being the difference in so many NFL games. In season, early in the season, getting into these situational moments, imperative to be able to execute and just get points on the board. So Bucks right now, they're showing Chase McLaughlin, their kicker, warming up in the net. 2nd and 12. They are out of timeouts. They'd love to put some extra points on the board and get out of this tie.
7: Meanwhile, with Pittsburgh, they are trying to drive here. They've got the chance to get near midfield, but then there have been a couple of clutch Patriots plays here, so I don't think they're going to be able to get points here. It's 10-0 Patriots over Steelers, 12 seconds to go in that one. This has just not been what you expect. I guess maybe you do. I mean, Mike, what do we expect from the Aaron Rodgers show this season?
5: Look, they won last week against, you know, Cooper Rush on a pick six. He's going to be 43 in December with questions on their offensive line. And he was 28th in the league last year in air yards per air yards per attempt. That's not going to get better. I think they are clearly behind Cincinnati and Baltimore.
6: Yeah, and he's not pushing the ball down the field either, Mike. It's a lot of short to intermediate, a lot of checkdowns. You would expect what we all believe Aaron Rodgers still is, even though he is about to be 43 years old, is that he's got one of the best arm talents in the National Football League. But looking back to week one, I mean, out of a handful of teams that were almost as bad as the Atlanta Falcons on offense, it was the Pittsburgh Steelers, and of course they beat the Falcons there in their home opener.
7: Meanwhile, the Bucs have a 3rd and 12, 19 seconds to go there. I've been really disappointed in actually the Bucs' offensive line. It felt like, or Baker Mayfield bailing from pockets, whatever. This feels like the pressures have been pretty quick today, and the play calling is not caught up with it. So I'm intrigued to see if they're able to get points here. They just took a timeout to talk it over. And so try to see if they break the tie there. 6-6, Browns, Bucks, 19 seconds to go in that one. All right, we're going to halftime with all these games. We'll have updates, analysis, all that stuff. This is Game Day on ESPN Radio and the ESPN app.
1: 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The Rams are coming off an uninspiring week one loss to the 49ers with no Myles Garrett. Should they be on upset alert against the Giants? It's Unsportsmanlike, 6 a.m. Eastern, right here on ESPN Radio, ESPN2, and ESPNU.
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28: This is SportsCenter. It's the second Sunday in the NFL. I'm Chris Smith.
0: In a battle of winless teams, the Panthers' Bryce Young hits Chuba Hubbard for a 3-yard TD strike to lead the Falcons 13-0 late in the second. Cooper Rush, making his second straight start at quarterback for Atlanta, has fumbled and thrown an INT. Speaking of quarterbacks, with Carson Wentz under center for Minnesota, the Vikings up on the Bears 6-3 at the half. In the Music City, the Eagles get a rushing score from Tank Bigsby and a Jalen Hurts TD strike to Devontae Smith to lead the Titans 14-10 after one half. Cam Ward has a 1-yard rushing score for Tennessee. Later at 4 p.m. Eastern on ESPN Radio, the Broncos look for their first win on the season as they host the 1-0 Jaguars, who may have the best quarterback, according to ESPN's Dan Orlowski.
1: So I think Trevor Lawrence is going to play his way into the MVP conversations here. I don't know if there's a quarterback more confident. When you start making FU throws all the time, and it really is fascinating because 2 years ago he was complete opposite before Liam got there. He's totally shelled confidence-wise. I think Liam's got a little bit of like edge to him that brings that out in Trevor. Like a little bit of like, dude, you're the best player on the field. I think Trevor Lawrence walks on the field right now. He's like, I'm best player on the field, dude, and there's nothing you guys can do about it.
0: Heard on ESPN Radio's on Sportsmanlike, Lawrence has tossed 24 TDs since week 9 of last season, the second most by any player in the NFL over that span. Meanwhile, Ole Miss cracks the top 5 in the AP college football poll, while Florida and Mississippi State join the rankings to give the SEC 10 teams in the top 25. The Rebels jump from number 2 to number 4, while LSU slipped to number 10. Texas holds the top spot for the second week, followed by Georgia, Notre Dame, Ole Miss, and Indiana.
2: Hey, it's Michelle Smallman, and coming up Monday, the Rams are coming off an uninspiring week 1 loss to the 49ers. With no Myles Garrett, should they be on upset alert against the Giants? It's on Sportsmanlike, 6 a.m. Eastern, right here on ESPN Radio, ESPN2, and ESPNU.
4: 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I'm Kevin Clark alongside Drew Butler and Mike Tannenbaum. A couple of games getting interesting before the half. Right now, there's 14 seconds left in Houston and Cincinnati. Houston is at their own, let's call it, 40-yard line, trying to get into field goal range. 8 seconds left. There was just a flag. We'll see what it ends up being. Meanwhile, the Jets are trying to get points as well. Looking at it now, 17 seconds left.
5: They just clocked it.
4: So they're going to have, it's going to be tough. They're going to have to run basically an out and try to get into field goal range. 11 seconds left, no timeouts. What's the call, Mike Tannenbaum?
5: Yep, so that's about right. You're going to either you have to play from the numbers out to the out of bounds, and if it's not there, just throw it away. You basically have one or two plays left. Obviously, if that doesn't work, you can just throw the ball into the end zone. But they need, realistically, 25 yards to at least 15, 20 yards to have a realistic field goal attempt.
4: Meanwhile, the Panthers are at near midfield against the Falcons. They're up 13-3, 55 seconds to go in the second quarter on that one. We'll see if they're able to get points and go up even more. I've already said
6: Falcons,
4: it.
6: Falcons pretty lucky to get a field goal there as well, Kevin, because Cooper Rush almost threw an absolutely inexcusable interception. It fortunately for Atlanta hit the ground. Nick Folk was able to convert a 41-yarder to bring that deficit to 10.
4: Geno Smith just threw the ball out of bounds after the Packers played what I would call extreme prevent D with 11 seconds to go. I was surprised they played that soft. However, everybody was covered down the field. Geno Smith threw it out of bounds. There's 5 seconds left in the half now, so it's probably going to be Hail Mary time because it'd be pretty hard to get a 20-yard reception and get out of bounds in 5 seconds. But stranger things have happened.
5: But not today. 7-7 halftime.
4: There we go. Looking at it now. They just
6: Saquon Barkley is back on the field for the Philadelphia Eagles. So he's dealing with the stinger. He came out after halftime. Update for all Eagles fans, and I'm sure a bunch of fantasy football players as well. Saquon Barkley back in the game for the Philadelphia Eagles.
4: All right. Excellent. That is obviously good news for the Eagles. Good news bad news for the Titans, probably, who obviously saw a first half that was a lot closer than most people thought. So 14-10 Eagles over Titans right now. Titans get a field goal at the end of the half there that makes it a one possession
7: game. So looking at it right now, other games that have already started in the second half, the Ravens are 14-6 on the Saints, 13 minutes to go in the third. Saints actually have the ball at the Baltimore 40. Tyler Shuck just had a 25-yard pass. Yes, fellas.
5: Atlanta, Carolina. Go ahead, Drew. Go ahead, Drew.
6: Exactly what I was watching, Mike. Xavier Leggett. He just runs right down the middle of the field. Looks like he beat cover two. Bryce Young throws a beautiful pass to him. Panthers now well into field goal range with 37 seconds remaining in the second quarter. Panthers have two timeouts.
7: Xavier Leggett, he was so quiet week one. People were wondering if he was going to be on the roster next year, all that stuff. A lot of questions answered with that one. We are joined now, however, by Rich Cimini, ESPN NFL Nation Jets reporter. Rich, Kevin Clark, Mike Tannenbaum, Drew Butler, how are you?
8: Good, guys. Thanks for having me.
7: Obviously, the weather is playing a role in this low-scoring game, 7-7 going into half, but can you grade the Jets relative to expectations this week with what they did in the first half?
8: Yeah, there's been a couple of muff punts. I think the weather was probably a factor on that. A couple of fumbles by Green Bay as well. As per expectations, I thought the Jets would be able to move the ball a little bit better on the Packers' defense. Their running game is not nearly as potent as it was last week against Tennessee, so I'm a little surprised by that. I thought they'd be more effective. And defensively, I think the Jets are doing a real good job. Jordan Love really has not been able to get in any sort of rhythm. So this is just an ugly, kind of disjointed game with no rhythm to it, and it may come down to a muff in the fourth quarter or a big play or something weather-related perhaps.
5: Hey, Rich, lots happened since the last time I spoke to you. It's been only 2 or 3 hours. What adjustments do you need to see from the Jets in the second half for them to get the win?
8: You know, they ran the ball better when Braylon Allen was in the game on that one drive, so maybe you see a little bit more of Braylon Allen. Brings a little bit more of a power element to the running game as opposed to Breece Hall. Breece Hall, who had a terrific game last week, has just been stymied here, hasn't been able to get anything going at all. I think the Jets should use more of their tight ends. We know there was actually one play. They used all five tight ends on one play today. They did it last week for one play as well. I'd like to see Kenyon Sadiq get more involved, get him the ball on the screen pass. He obviously can do stuff when he gets the ball in his hands. The wide receivers have been pretty much neutralized in this game, especially Garrett Wilson. I'd like to see more tight end involvement.
6: Rich, Drew Butler here. Game's obviously tied at 7. I'm looking at the stat sheet right now, and I'm just amazed, especially with the weather being the factor that it is, that the Jets have only had 13 rushing attempts for 18 total yards, and Geno Smith has already thrown the ball 23 times. Would you expect a flop in that approach heading towards the second half to try to grind this game out and get Breece Hall and Braylon Allen more involved?
8: Yeah, Geno has been dropping back a lot. He's been off target on some throws. Last week, he was only off target on one or two throws. Today, obviously, the conditions are a lot different than they were in Tennessee, but he's been misfiring. I don't think he's reading the field as quickly as he did last week. He's held the ball a couple of times. So, yeah, I would like to see more of a balanced attack. I'm a little surprised by that because, Frank Reich, we know he likes to run the ball. And they've been a little pass-heavy here in the first half. I'd like to see them, like I said, get Sadiq involved in the passing game and get to more of a ground-and-pound rushing attack.
7: Thank you, Rich.
8: All right, guys, thanks.
5: Hey guys, this Bear-Viking game, first play of the second half, Caleb Williams breaks contain, and he's about to launch this ball 80 or 90 yards in the air. And I think we're all just, watching our collective breath, and Vikings do a really good job of playing downfield, sticky man-to-man coverage. He throws the ball away. This Viking defense, guys, has been really impressive.
7: You know who else has been impressive? I know this sounds crazy. The Tennessee Titans defense. So they've been getting pressure on Jalen Hurts over and over and over again. And if you don't know, essentially they've been retooling the offensive line for the Eagles. Landon Dickerson is out, so they moved the center to guard, new center, and so there's a lot of questions up front. But the Titans are getting after Jalen Hurts, third down sack after flushing him out of the pocket on second down. So a lot to watch there. Ben Baby, ESPN NFL Nation Bengals reporter, joins us now. Ben, Kevin Clark alongside Mike Tannenbaum and Drew Butler. Let's start with this. Have you seen Ja'Marr Chase make those kind of catches over and over again in practice for the past 4 years? And is that one of the best you've seen?
9: I think that's one of the best touchdown catches I've ever seen in my life. Like, it seems crazy, but I mean, we were all just flummoxed as to what happened. You could hear everyone inside the stadium just in complete disbelief because everyone thought it was out of bounds. It's like, there's no way he got it in. And then when they saw the replay in the stadium, you just heard the gasp. I mean, for him to do that against Derek Stingley Jr., no less. Earlier in the week, Joe Burrow said that his former teammate at LSU, Derek Stingley, had the best ball skills in the NFL. For Ja'Marr to be able to do that, track

0: Punch your ticket to October baseball. Brewers postseason tickets are on sale Wednesday, September 23rd. Seats will go fast, and you're going to want to be here for the run. Grab your Brewers postseason tickets on September 23rd.
1: Just to kind of pick this defense up, and that's exactly what they got in Lawrence. This whole unit has been revamped, have done a really good job of getting pressure on Stroud in key moments, and they've been lucky at times as well, but definitely Dexter Lawrence has made the impact that the Bengals hope for.
2: Hey, Ben, Drew Butler here. Joe Burrow obviously dealing with some back soreness throughout the week. Of course, he was active today. Pretty good first half, 12-19, 129 yards, and a touchdown. However, he's been sacked three times. How do you expect the Bengals to kind of combat the offensive line woes here coming up in the second half?
1: Yeah, I think it's something that they're just going to have to manage. And to be honest, this was always going to be the case going into it. You know, we looked at Joe's numbers early in the year. And weeks one and two, you know, his numbers aren't what they are at the end of the year. You talk about his off-target percentage, completion percentage over expectation, and also the sacks he takes per dropback. All those are a lot worse than they are later in the year. He's a guy who needs those reps. And you see that kind of play out in the numbers. And, you know, this Texans defensive line is just incredible to watch. You're talking about Danielle Hunter, Will Anderson. They were big talking points all week. I think they've had the respect of Cincinnati for a long time. And Will Anderson is putting on a clinic today. The Bengals have had to get as much help as possible to Orlando Brown, who I thought he's held his own in certain moments. It's just that Anderson is that good. And Danielle Hunter's done a really good job as well. So the Bengals, they're going to have to pick their spots on how much they're going to want to drop back, how much they're going to want to leave just a, you know, five-man protection, because this Houston defense has just been incredible. And I've got to give Burrow credit for him to be able to take the kind of hits he's taken today and still be out there. It's really impressive, you know, given all the stuff he's dealt with throughout the course of the week.
3: Thank you, Ben.
1: Thank you all.
3: All right. Most games now entering the second half. We're going to have a ton of updates for you. Tons of close games. And then Panthers-Falcons. It's now 20-3 Panthers over Falcons. We will update you on the other games all afternoon long. This is Game Day on ESPN Radio.
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15: Back to school season means backpacks, schedules, and busy mornings. But there's one thing a lot of families forget to plan for. What happens when school germs start spreading and someone gets sick? Joining us now is Dr. Peter McCullough with some smart ways to be prepared before the school year begins. So, Doctor, back to school is exciting, but it also seems to be the time of year that families start getting sick again. Why does this season hit so many households?
16: Because people miss an opportunity, and that is to use nasal sprays and throat sprays twice a day preventively. These have been shown to reduce the common cold, flu, RSV, and other viral infections, but it has to be done twice a day on a regular basis.
15: What are some of the most common health issues that families run into once the school season does start?
16: The kids are back in school, they're coughing, they're sneezing, and they clearly spread viruses and other illnesses. And so it's important to be

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4: 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Just watching Baker Mayfield, who is throwing downfield blocks, guys. Mike, do you like to see your quarterback you're paying $50 million to throw downfield blocks?
5: Protect yourself, but I like, you know, the teammate, the competitiveness about it. I like what Caleb Williams did, which is Dallas Turner had him dead to rights and made him whiff. Caleb Williams is incredibly elusive.
4: He sure is. He hit third and 14. Yes, Mike.
5: Okay, so yeah, third and 14, first and goal. And on the very first play on first and goal, the Chicago Bears fumble it, recovered by the Vikings. Huge play.
4: Oh, my goodness.
5: And, of course, the 3-0 undefeated University of Massachusetts Minutemen, the football juggernaut that we are, in fact, are, had a player come from our program, Isaiah Rogers, who recovered the fumble at the one-yard line, guys. What a huge play.
4: Let me tell you something about the Minutemen, Mike Tannenbaum, which is that everybody was saying Rutgers stinks, that win didn't count. Rutgers almost beat USC yesterday.
6: That's
4: Should
6: right.
4: UMass join the Big Ten is the question, Mike Tannenbaum.
5: we're holding on for the SEC.
4: Drew, what were you going to say?
6: No, I was going to say, what a great heads-up play there by Rogers for the Minnesota Vikings. DeAndre Swift from Georgia trying to really force his way towards the goal line. It was a late punch out in Rogers' right place, right time. He lands on it, and a huge takeaway for the Minnesota Vikings.
5: Yeah, I mean, it looked like after that third down conversion, guys, like they were going to punch it in. You know, if you think about division rivals, I mean, that could be a play that impacts the season, you know, relative to winning the division. Who knows?
4: Wow. Huge play after Caleb Williams, as we said, converts an awesome third down. Meanwhile, Baker Mayfield lowering his shoulder and getting a first down or close to it on third and nine. 10 minutes to go in the third quarter there. Bucks 9, Browns 6. Baker Mayfield. You know what? I got to tell you guys. Everybody was making the joke, oh, you know, Baker Mayfield, when he's ticked off, is so much better. You shouldn't sign him to a contract. I'll say this, Mike. It looks like he's laying his body on the line, which I don't know. And obviously, he's been an incredibly competitive guy his entire life. You wonder if getting the contract allows him to play with a little more abandon.
5: Yep.
4: And you almost that's more beneficial than him being mad at everybody in the facility.
5: Yeah, great point. No, it's really good point. Just playing free. And look, this was a game that was really important to him. He's the all-time leading quarterback.
4: Did you just see what just happened with him?
5: Yes, I did.
4: Okay, let's get a sounder in Tampa Bay.
7: Browns at Buccaneers.
4: Mike, I want to get you on this, but I want to just describe what happened first. Pocket collapses. Baker Mayfield looks in a lot of pressure. He just flicks it to Egbuka, who at this point is falling down for some reason. He's wide open. He just fell down, which sometimes happens, I guess, when you're wide open because you're too wide open. It goes right into his chest for a touchdown. It is 15-6 Bucks pending extra point. I don't think the Browns can score here, but Mike, that was awesome.
5: Yep, that's Baker at his best. Improvisational. It doesn't make sense. And now we have a 10-point lead, and you know how important this game was for him to beat his former team.
4: Absolutely.
6: I would say, too, on Baker Mayfield, guys, like his style of play, it doesn't really go up or down based on external factors. Yes, when he has the chip on his shoulder, he might ratchet it up a notch. But, man, his baseline is extremely physical and exciting. And, of course, he's bringing it today here in Tampa against the Browns.
5: Hey, guys, can I borrow a line from Mike Greenberg, our ESPN teammate? Some sneaky big news. The Tennessee Titans, guys, are hanging around.
4: Yes, they're competing.
5: It's 14-10. It was just third down and 10. And Jalen Hurts ran back about 20 yards, throws it out of bounds. Tennessee's going to get the ball back here and give them credit. It's a low-scoring game. Actually, Philadelphia's trying a very, very long field goal here, 58 yards.
4: Today's NFL, that's a chip shot.
5: Yeah.
7: Sneaky big news.
4: Oh, there we go.
5: So there you go.
6: Sneaky big news. There you go.
5: It's still a one-score game late in the second quarter.
4: They made it.
5: Yeah, he made it. And but credit Tennessee, guys. One-score game against Philadelphia, 17-10. Tennessee coming back at bat here.
4: By the way, Saquon Barkley caught a screen on that play. So Drew mentioned earlier that on that that drive, rather, Drew mentioned earlier he was back. But it looks like he is full go. He's able to catch passes. So that's great news for the Philadelphia Eagles, who obviously have offensive line injuries and a whole host of other issues. So good to see Saquon Barkley is not going to be one of those issues going forward. Meanwhile, Jets have a 4th and 9 at midfield. Drive stalls there, so the Packers will probably get the ball back. 12:34 to go in the third quarter in that one. The Ravens just hit a field goal. It is now 17-9, Ravens over Saints, 3:23 to go in the third quarter. I don't want to do the sneaky big news sound for the Saints, but the fact that they are still in this game after almost beating the Lions last week is really significant. Tyler Shuck is playing really well, even if they don't have a ton of points. He's 15 for 19, 133 passing yards, and then on the ground, 5 carries for 22 yards, including an 11-yard scramble for a first down. So a lot going on there. Lamar Jackson, by the way, 17 of 22, 210 and a touchdown without Zay Flowers, obviously, who was injured last week. And so new offense looks like it's sticking. Ravens look like they're going to be able to at least hold on for a little bit longer here without Zay Flowers. Bengals still up 7-3, 14:30 to go in the third quarter there. They've got the ball on the Houston 41. A penalty got them there. So that was it was a lowering the head to make forcible contact penalty there. So we'll see what happens in that one. Mike, what's your story of the day so far?
5: I got a couple guys. I'm going to go with Minnesota and Chicago, just from a standpoint of it's 6-3. There's 21 minutes to go in the game. Bears were offsides. That's going to give the Vikings another first down. And again, like sometimes we forget, guys, that, you know, being the head coach, you're also the chief strategist. And I'm sure, you know, Kevin O'Connell and Brian Flores are sitting there saying, like, everyone saw the tape last week of Chicago against Carolina, and give Minnesota credit. They're taking their air out of the ball, and to me, that's the story of the day so far.
4: Yeah, so a lot of low-scoring games. I mean, Drew, we can talk about it after the break here, but I mean, I think the biggest storyline so far has been it went from being the highest-scoring week one in history to nobody can score touchdowns, and all of a sudden it's 6-3 everywhere and 6-9 and all that stuff, and so this is kind of crazy considering what we saw last week, Drew.
6: No, totally, and I think we spoke about it in the show open, an expectation of a regression towards the mean. I wasn't expecting a lot of 40-plus point games and teams scoring near 60 in week two. However, we've seen a lot of penalties. We've seen a lot of turnovers, special teams gaffes, a lot of third and longs and fourth and longs. And, yeah, I mean, these are some storylines that are definitely popping up. This Bengals-Texans game is going to come down to it. The Titans sticking around as well. And the only game still remaining at halftime, Panthers-Falcons. Panthers did score right before half. Bryce Young found Darren Waller for a touchdown, so the Panthers are up 20-3. Will the Falcons make a switch at quarterback coming out of halftime and maybe put Jack Strand in and take Cooper Rush out? I don't know. However, guys, look at the Falcons' next three games. Thursday night at Green Bay, then a Monday night in New Orleans for the Hurricane Katrina anniversary game. Then they come back home, and it's a Sunday night matchup against the Ravens. The Falcons have three upcoming primetime games, and they do not have a quarterback.
5: Hey,
4: I just don't understand. We got to go to break, Mike. I just don't understand. What happened to Tua? Like, Tua gets a back injury, and then he's just out of the mix?
5: Who's that?
6: I believe the kids call it quiet quitting now, Kevin.
8: It's crazy. All right. 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
23: A crucial week 2 in the NFL. I'm Chris Smith. The early slate of games in the third quarter and a 39-yard rushing score by Travion Henderson has been the difference for the Patriots as they lead the Steelers 10-3. And one team looking for their first victory on the season. They're in Tampa as the Bucs up on the Browns 16-6. In Charm City, Derrick Henry has a rushing score while Lamar Jackson has tossed a TD pass to Rashad Bateman. The Ravens lead the Saints 17-9. Meanwhile, the Jets look to start 2-0 for the first time since 2015.
24: First and goal from the 5. Handoff, Braylon Allen bounces out to the right side, untouched, prances into the end zone for a Jets touchdown.
23: The call on ESPN Radio right now, the Jets and Packers are knotted up at 7 apiece. Catch the action on select ESPN Radio outlets. And the Bengals lead the Texans 7-3 on a Joe Burrow 32-yard TD strike to Ja'Marr Chase. And sad news, longtime NFL executive Ernie Accorsi, the architect of the Giants team that pulled off one of the biggest upsets in Super Bowl history, has passed away at the age of 84. He built the core of a team that reached three Super Bowls and won two Lombardi trophies. And tune in to Sunday Night Baseball as the Orioles

0: Bengals host the Brewers. 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Milwaukee's clinched the NL Central and have the top spot with the best record in the league. And the Reds place righty Chase Burns on the 15-day IL with a groin strain, ending the All-Star season.
1: Hey, it's Evan Cohen. Coming up Monday, we'll recap a jam-packed football weekend and look ahead to a big early season matchup as the Giants head to L.A. to take on the Rams. 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

0: to in the NFL.
1: And the give is to Barkley. Straight ahead into the end zone untouched. Saquon Barkley.
2: Rodgers under center. Rodgers play action. Rolling to his right. Throws wide open. Touchdown. Rodgers perfect there. Burrow wants it. Claps for it once. Gets the snap. Looking for the end zone. Got a man middle of the field and is caught and hung on to for the touchdown. 20, 15, 10, 5. Corner of the end zone. Touchdown. Caleb Williams untouched.
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3: 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I'm Kevin Clark alongside Mike Tannenbaum and Drew Butler. 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Mike Tannenbaum, you've been asking for Cam Ward's stat line the whole game. Let's get to a sounder in Nashville.
0: Eagles at Titans.
4: Kevin, please, the floor is all yours.
3: Cam Ward, 1 yard touchdown run, pending extra point. It is Eagles 17, Titans 16 at the moment. 57 seconds to go in the third quarter. And there, it's about to be a tie ball game pending disaster on the extra point. So, man, if you're an Eagles fan right now, Mike Tannenbaum, you're worried.
4: Yeah, and you know, last week's game, I thought the Commanders' defense was much better, than expected. They gave up a couple big plays, and that was the difference in the game. And, you know, Tennessee on paper isn't even in the same stratosphere as the Philadelphia Eagles. But, boy, give them credit. They are hanging around. Big play in that drive was a long completion to Calvin Ridley for 25 yards. And here we are, 17-17, guys.
3: Couple other updates I want to get you. Caleb Williams is human. They just got the field. He had a great third down scramble, a 10-yard scramble on third and six at his own 17. But then the drive stalls out at the next set of downs after that. So the Vikings are going to get the ball back. 4 minutes to go in the third quarter. Vikings 6, Bears 3. Carson Wentz, the starter for the Vikings. He is 6 of 13, 70 yards. But, Drew, there's two things going for the Vikings. Number one, they're doing okay at running the ball. Aaron Jones has 75 yards on 14 carries. And number two is Brian Flores is sending everything he can at Caleb Williams. The blitz rate is still around 60%. This is a defensive masterclass from Brian Flores.
5: No, and I think that's the expected approach for a Brian Flores defense against somebody like Caleb Williams, especially coming off the performance that he had in week one. It reminds me of when I was with the Arizona Cardinals and Todd Bowles was our defensive coordinator. Man, he loved to bring pressure because he never wanted the opposing quarterbacks to get back there, have time, and get in a rhythm. When you have somebody as dynamic as Caleb Williams, and yes, he does some amazing things when he gets off schedule, don't even let him get into a rhythm. And the Vikings defense have done just that in this game. They just converted a first down deep in their own territory. So now they're getting closer to midfield. But 6-3, nobody saw that score bug coming here as we approach the closing minutes of the third quarter. And Carson Wentz doing exactly what he needs to do to continue advancing the ball forward and keeping it out of Caleb Williams' hand.
3: Pete Werner for the Saints just came on a blitz against Lamar Jackson and just got in his face immediately to force a fourth down. So the Ravens are going to punt here. 14. 14-

0: seconds left in the third quarter. Ravens 17, Saints 9. So one possession game if you get the two-point conversion. This Saints team's hanging around, Mike Tannenbaum.
1: Yeah, give them credit. Chase Young had a big sack earlier in the game. And, yeah, it's still a one-score game. And probably, I mean, Tennessee and Philadelphia tied up. The Saints on the road making a one-score game. It's really very impressive. And, again, Minnesota is on the road with the ball in the lead late in the third quarter. So a lot of, like, road underdogs playing very well here, guys.
0: The other new
2: Yeah, another game that's – I was going to say another game, Kevin, that's kind of catching my eye, and we haven't talked about it a lot because there's really just not much going on either side of the ball, is the Steelers and the Patriots in Foxborough. Pats have only mustered 10 offensive points. Steelers can't really move the ball at all, but Pittsburgh's defense keeping them in this one. New England just attempted a 47-yard field goal to stretch their lead to 10. Andy Borgalis was wide right on a 47-yard field goal. So now Aaron Rodgers and the Steelers offense facing a third down right around midfield, guys. I mean, they just have not been able to do anything to get the ball down the field.
1: We could go to Atlanta for an update, Kevin.
2: Oh, my goodness.
3: Panthers at Falcons.
1: Bryce Young, guys, is having a day. Darren Waller, who was at one point retired, came back, just caught a beautiful pass from Bryce Young, 12-yard touchdown, 27-3. Bryce Young is 20 of 30, 267 yards and 3 touchdowns, guys.
2: Hashtag tank for Trinidad. Yep. Is that what's going on in Atlanta right now? They're about to get the ball for the first time coming out of halftime. You'd expect Cooper Rush to still be the quarterback. Bryce Young owns the Atlanta Falcons. That's the storyline here. And he plays specifically great inside Mercedes-Benz Stadium. Darren Waller with his second touchdown of the day. This one is getting ugly. And I'm sure the Boo Birds are out in full force in Atlanta.
0: One newly minted one-score game is in Tampa. So Deshaun Watson on third down actually hit Denzel Boston for what I thought was going to be a touchdown. Benjamin Morrison, the cornerback, did not give up on it, even though they're in the end zone, and at the very end was able to pry the ball loose. They had to kick a field goal. Browns get it on the board. So it is now 16-9, Bucks over Browns. 3 minutes to go in the third quarter there. The Bucks had the ball, second and 10. Baker Mayfield threw an incomplete pass on the first down. So we'll see what happens there, but the Browns might have a chance in this one, Drew.
2: Yeah, they definitely do. And, you know, their defense has been sticking up and at least holding Baker Mayfield somewhat in check. If Deshaun Watson and Quinshon Judkins can eat up some clock, move down the field, put some points on the board, this one is going to continue to be interesting. I guess we got to give Deshaun Watson some sort of credit, guys. He's obviously played better than he did in week one, and Todd Monken continues to put a lot of trust in him as his quarterback, which Titans, is surprising to say the least.
0: Titans just got a third down stop on Jalen Hurts.
1: I was just going
0: to
1: say that.
0: He could have gotten sacked about 5 times. He eventually was able to dump it off and get about 3 yards, but it's going to be fourth down. Cam Ward's going to get the ball back. And I just saw a stat. You kept talking about stat lines. In this game, Mike Tannenbaum, Cam Ward has a higher quarterback rating than Jalen Hurts.
1: Yeah, and you know what's amazing is, like, one of the really interesting things about our sport is when there's multiple players that get old at the same position. So Landon Dickerson's going to be out for a while, so that moves Juergens over to left guard. They bring in Pete Kendall's son, Drew, who's playing center, and Lane Johnson is getting up there in age. So, by the way, there was just they just called a penalty on fourth down. Interesting to see how this is going to be a key penalty in the game here.
2: Was that a holding on, or he's saying he tipped the ball?
1: Yeah.
2: The Tennessee defender who was going in there to try to block the punt, it looked like there might have been a holding as well on the Philadelphia Eagles punt protection team. Special teams coordinator Jim Fossil, yes, he's out there trying to argue his case, but they have not announced what the penalty is for, and they're doing it right now. We'll wait and see.
0: Meanwhile, Bucky Irving just got hit behind the line of scrimmage. This Bucks offense simply is not taken off through 2 weeks, Mike. And maybe, you know, listen, they have 16 points. They're probably going to win this game because the Browns can't score a lot of points. But last year, the issue, I mean, and the standard was set. Dave Canales comes in, gets a head coaching job almost immediately. Liam Cohen comes in, gets a head coaching job almost immediately. The standard was set. You come in, you make Baker Mayfield look good. He makes you look good. You get a job. It did not happen last year. It has not happened so far. It just seems like the offense is in a little bit of a stall. He misses on 3rd and 15 there. 2nd and 15, excuse me. It's going to be 3rd down now. It just doesn't look like it's supposed to look right now, Mike.
1: Yeah, no, that's about right. You know, 93 yards, a touchdown, and a pick. That's the bad news. The good news is you have the ball and a 7-point lead. So, again, your mindset has to be, hey, let's not turn it over. Make Deshaun Watson beat us if we're going to lose.
0: Drew, what was the? How did we leave it with the Titans penalty?
2: It is a 1st down for Tennessee.
1: Yeah, okay. I think they may have picked up the flag.
0: Got it. Okay.
2: Development in the Patriots game. Drake May finds, is that? Yeah, Romeo Doubs way down the field for a significant 63-yard catch and run. So the Pats now have the ball at the Steelers' 29-yard line.
0: Hey, how about this development, Mike Tannenbaum? The Jets have a 1st and 10 at the Green Bay 28.
1: Yes, sir. Little end around here, and their defense has played well in the second half. It's been no points so far, but yes, it's they're within striking distance of taking the lead.
0: Man, I cannot believe I'm watching that Romeo Doubs reception now, Drew. I can't believe everybody in Pittsburgh let Romeo Doubs get that far behind them. That just
2: he was wide open. Absolutely wide open.
0: And that's the one thing, Drew, this is what I wanted to say when I said that the Steelers weren't going to be very good last year. Mike Tomlin, you lowers our ceiling, all that stuff. He's still one of the best defensive minds in the history of football. You're getting rid of him and replacing him with Mike McCarthy, who I don't think is an elite coach. And then the one side of the ball that is always at least pretty good, you're not sure about that now. For the first time in a long time in Pittsburgh. And that was my concern. And so far it's borne out.
2: Yeah, and Joey Porter Jr. in a contract dispute. Yep. He's not playing as well, so they're missing one of their top defenders at the cornerback position, and that might be as to a reason why Romeo Doubs was so wide open on that 63-yard catch and run.
1: By the way, how can Brian Flores not be a head coach next year?
0: Listen, I'm with you. And you know what? It comes down to something. I remember Mike Tomlin saying this on a podcast a couple years ago. When he said he found out Brian Flores could be an assistant for him, and he walked into Art Rooney, his owner's office, and he said, "We have a chance to get a head coach at a discount. Let's do whatever we can to get him." And I think you're seeing now with Minnesota, it's the same thing. You've basically got two head coaches in the building because Brian Flores' owners have decided they didn't want to hire him. And I think it's ridiculous. I think he's amazing. And I think that, again, we go back to it, you're always going to have an aggressive elite defense if Brian Flores is your coach. And I know he didn't handle the quarterback situation well in Miami. Fine. You can learn and grow from that. And I'm 100% with you, Mike T.
1: Yeah. I mean, when you talk about like a job interview, I mean, my gosh, like he Chicago has 3 points. I mean,
2: Oh my goodness. We have a development in Atlanta.
0: Oh boy.
1: and
2: Cooper
1: and,
2: Rush. And has
3: Panthers at Falcons.
2: I'm so sorry to interrupt Mike Tannenbaum, but the Falcons were finally driving. They had shown a little bit of life on the offensive side of the ball right around midfield. Cooper Rush tries to throw the ball down the field, and he throws it directly to a Carolina Panther. It is an interception. They return it back what seems to be about 30 or 40 yards. Lloyd for the Panthers picks off Cooper Rush. It is a disaster, a catastrophe in Atlanta.
0: All right, real quick before we go to break, Garrett Wilson just scored a touchdown from Geno Smith, 2:30 to go in that one. Lega almost went through the hands of the DB, gets to Garrett Wilson, he falls into the end zone. So it is a Jets lead now. There was a penalty.
1: And Cincinnati scored two.
0: Yeah, that's what I was about to say. So Cincinnati, broken play, Jamar Chase, literally Joe Burrow just said, move over here, literally just use his hands. That's called chemistry. So 16-3 pending extra point there in Houston. The Bengals are up 2 scores, 3 minutes to go in the 3rd quarter. We'll get to all of these games. It's all starting to kick off. ESPN Radio, next.
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5: Back to school season means backpacks, schedules, and busy mornings. But there's one thing a lot of families forget to plan for. What happens when school germs start spreading and someone gets sick? Joining us now is Dr. Peter McCullough with some smart ways to be prepared before the school year begins. So, Doctor, back to school is exciting, but it also seems to be the time of year that families start getting sick again. Why does this season hit so many households?
6: Because people miss an opportunity, and that is to use nasal sprays and throat sprays twice a day preventively. 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
5: What are some of the most common health issues that families run into once the school season does start?
6: The kids are back in school, they're coughing, they're sneezing, and they clearly spread viruses and other illnesses. 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
10: 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I'm Kevin Clark alongside Mike Tannenbaum and Drew Butler. Guys, Denzel Boston in Tampa Bay gets it to a one-point game. What happened there, Mike Tannenbaum?
11: Yeah, great right after catch. It was a slant, and he broke about three tackles. And improbably, we have crazy games going on here. The Bengals on the road against Houston winning. You got a 16-16 game. You got two-point play is good in Baltimore. The Saints are tied up. The extra point
10: was good with Cleveland as well, so it's now 16-16.
11: Yeah, and two-point play was good, Saints. And now you have 17-17, Philly against Tennessee, and the Vikings are winning on the road. So officially, once again, I know absolutely nothing.
10: Join the club, buddy. So here it is. So we're no longer talking about the Panthers and the Falcons. And Drew, if you try to get another update from that game, we will cut your microphone off.
12: Okay. Deal. I'm done.
10: The Vikings. I'm done. Here's the state of play right now with Sunday in the NFL. Vikings up 6-3 with the ball on the Bears. 14 minutes to go in the fourth quarter there. But here are the tie games. Eagles, Titans, 11:20 to go in the fourth quarter, tied at 17. Obviously the Bucks and the Browns, the Saints and the Ravens, and then the other game that is not nearly anything what we thought it was going to be, I guess Mike T did, is the Jets are up 14-7, 1:46 to go in the third quarter on the Packers. Packers have a 3rd-and-3 at their own 34-yard line. They have to start moving the ball a little bit. Bengals, meanwhile, are up 17-3. However, C.J. Stroud just hit Kayshon Boutte for a 21-yard reception, so 1:58 to go in the

0: third quarter there. Cincinnati's 26 is where Houston is right now. So they got to get two touchdowns in short order. They got about 16 and a half minutes to do it. This is why we love NFL football, Drew Butler.
1: Yeah, absolutely. You know what? Give the New York Jets defense a lot of credit. Jordan Love, 8 of 16 on the day for only 55 yards and a touchdown. Packers facing a fourth down now after an incompletion, so they'll be giving the ball back to the New York football Jets as the third quarter is winding down. Pitching, and it looks like the pitch.
2: Pitching a second-half shutout, Drew.
1: Yeah. I mean, the Jets defense came to play today. All they're missing is that elusive interception.
2: And I'll tell you what, there was an interesting play in the Viking-Bear game. It was 3rd and 14, and Carson Wentz just threw what looked like a throwaway screen. Almost got a first down. This Bear defense is very much a bend but not breaking right now. So Bears got the ball back, 12:58 to go in that game. They are down 3, but we got upsets going on all over the place. The other team that's been a disappointment today, guys, has been the Steeler offense, only 3 points so far.
0: It was a disappointment, but we knew it was going to be a disappointment.
2: And now New England, we need an emergency sounder in Foxborough on cue.
3: Steelers at Patriots.
2: Well, we just talked this one into existence here.
1: Wow.
2: So Steelers have been struggling on offense all day, and Aaron Rodgers gets stripped, fumble, recovery, touchdown, New England. Could be the ball game.
0: Could be. They could play for a million years, and the Steelers aren't going to get 20 points. Could be. Wow. Okay, so that obviously is extremely significant. The Eagles just got a set of first down by running the tush push. We don't even talk about the tush push anymore. It used to be the biggest story in sports, and now they use it so sparingly. But they used it on short yardage there, and they get another first down after that. Jalen Hurts just hit Devontae Smith for a 13-yard reception. So it is 1st and 10 at the Philly 42 for the Eagles. 17-17, 9:21 to go in the fourth quarter there. Titans defense playing very, very, very well, including that interception return earlier by Amani Hooker that got the Titans into the red zone and was able to be the first touchdown of the game. So looking around now, Texans, by the way, they just had a dropped pass in the end zone in Houston that would have made it 17-9 or 10. But instead, they have a 4th and 11 at their own 27. So decision time, 44 seconds left in the third quarter for Houston, down 2 touchdowns in that one. Tampa Bay, start of the fourth quarter there. They have a 3rd and 8 at their own 31. 16-16, Browns, Bucks. No one wanted the Bucks offense to look like this. This is really disappointing through a couple of weeks. We'll see if they're able to have some fireworks there in the final frame. Ravens, meanwhile, starting their response drive. It is 3rd and 2 at their own 36, tied 17-17. Saints-Ravens, 9:05 to go in the fourth quarter in that one. Drew, don't you dare.
1: A lot of good games.
0: Don't you dare.
1: A lot of good games. No, I'm not. It's over. I won't do it. I want to keep this microphone on. A big play in Nashville. A first down on a 1st and 17 as Jalen Hurts converts there to Cooper. So it looks like the Eagles are going to be driving towards getting back into scoring range. And Kaimi Fairbairn, he makes it's 17-6, but there is a flag, an unnecessary roughness flag here in Houston. So wait and see how they decide to officiate that one.
2: And Kevin, maybe the most important update of the day would be the analogy of the day given to us by Drew's father, Kevin, describing the end of the Vandy NC State game.
0: That's exactly right. You go to the toilet and you just don't take your you just don't take the pants off.
1: You do everything right except the most important thing.
2: That is legendary.
0: Legendary. All right. Meanwhile, there was just a dropped, huge explosive play that could have happened in Baltimore. It was dropped there. So that's when you start missing Zay Flowers a little bit.
2: So probably the Saints have the ball in the fourth quarter, tied up 17-17. 17-17 in Tennessee. Philadelphia is moving 2nd down and 7. These games are just one incredible upset, potential upset after the other.
0: The Jets have the ball back, up 14-7, 8 seconds left in the third quarter there. It's going to be 3rd and 7 for Geno Smith and company. But man,

0: The Jets have a real chance to go 2-0, and the vibes would be very, very, very high. And then, if the Giants go 2-0 tomorrow night against the Rams, all bets are off in the tri-state area.
1: Hey, now.
0: That'd be really cool. That'd be really cool.
1: Hey, what do you think the odds are for no touchdown in the Vikings-Bears game? Who knows?
0: All right. All right, we'll keep you updated on that and everything else in the 1 p.m. window. This is Game Day on ESPN Radio.
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22: A wild second Sunday in the NFL. I'm Chris Smith. In a battle of winless teams, Bryce Young has tossed 3 TD passes, 2 to Darren Waller. The defense has come through with a pick 6 as the Panthers steamrolling the Falcons 34-3 late in the third. Cooper Rush making his second straight start at quarterback for Atlanta has fumbled and thrown 2 interceptions. Speaking of quarterbacks, with Carson Wentz under center for the Vikings, they're up on the Bears 6-3 in the fourth. In the Music City, the Eagles get a rushing score from Tank Bigsby and the Jalen Hurts TD strike to Devontae Smith, but Cam Ward answered with 2 rushing scores for Tennessee. The Eagles and Titans knotted up at 17 apiece in the fourth. Coming up at 4 p.m. Eastern on ESPN Radio, the Broncos look for their first win on the season as they host the 1-0 Jaguars, who may have the best quarterback, according to ESPN's Dan Orlowski.
0: So I think Trevor Lawrence is going to play his way into the MVP conversation this year. I don't know if there's a quarterback more confident. When you start making FU throws all the time, and it really is fascinating because 2 years ago he was complete opposite before Liam got there. He's totally shelled confidence-wise. I think Liam's got a little bit of like edge to him that brings that out in Trevor. Like a little bit of like, dude, you're the best player on the field. I think Trevor Lawrence walks on the field right now. He's like, I'm best player on the field, dude, and there's nothing you guys can do about it.
22: Heard on ESPN Radio's on Sportsmanlike. Lawrence has tossed 24 TDs since week 9 of last season. Second most by any player in the NFL over that span. Meanwhile, Ole Miss cracks the top five in the AP College Football poll, while Florida and Mississippi State join the rankings to give the SEC 10 teams in the top 25. The Rebels jump from number 4, while LSU slipped to 10. Texas holds the top spot for the second straight week, followed by Georgia, Notre Dame, and Ole Miss.
1: Hey, it's Gola. Coming up Monday, we'll break down a weekend full of football in both the NFL and college and get you set for an intriguing matchup between the Rams and Giants. That's Monday on the Golics at 10 a.m. Eastern on ESPN Radio and the ESPN app.
11: Game Day, ESPN Radio, the ESPN app. I'm Kevin Clark alongside Mike Tannenbaum and Drew Butler. Guys, we have potentially significant news in Chicago. Are you seeing this?
23: Yes.
11: So Caleb Williams scrambling to his left gets tripped up and he is down. It is second and goal, 7 minutes to go in the fourth quarter. Vikings 6, Bears 3. But Caleb Williams is down. He's in pain. He is trying to hobble off the field, but he cannot do it under his own power. We're not going to speculate on any injuries.
24: So,
11: but Drew, yeah. this is just now what you wanted to see early in this season.
24: You know, and at first I thought it was going to be Andrew Van Ginkle like getting the back of his heel. And unfortunately, this is a non-contact injury.
11: Oh, no.
24: And you hate to speculate.
11: Oh, no.
24: But
23: he's not putting any pressure on that right leg either. He's just being helped off by the trainers.
24: Yeah, I'm
11: with you, Mike. I thought he tripped him up and it was an ankle or something.
24: Yeah.
11: But it wasn't. It was just him running and him going down to the ground. Oh, I mean, one of the stories of the early NFL season is in doubt. And that's heartbreaking for the sport of football. Caleb Williams goes down on a scramble to the left side of the field against the Vikings. Vikings 6, Bears 3. He is still unable to put any weight on it. He's being helped off. Tyson Bagent throws a screen there that goes to the 5-yard line. But no Bears fan cares at this very moment.
23: You hate to speculate, but based on those looks, guys, the A word comes to mind, which of course would be Achilles on that right lower leg of Caleb Williams. He was getting hobbled off with trainer help, not putting any pressure whatsoever on that right foot. And to your point, Mike, I thought it was a shoestring tackle as well, but there was no contact, and it looked like he just blew a tire.
24: Yeah. It's, you know, you hate to speculate, but you know, it's rainy, it's wet, and by the way, meanwhile, in the Jet game, this is really interesting, guys. It was going to be fourth and forever, and then they call a unnecessary roughness on Green Bay. And let's see. Oh, I guess Green Bay is going to keep the ball post-possession. They're lucky that they so that'll be Green Bay's ball. They're down 7, 12:35 to go. It'll be first and 10 for Green Bay. So now in the Bear game, guys, Cairo Santos is lining up for a 23-yard field goal to tie it up with presumably Tyson Bagent staying in the game here. Oh, yeah. Blocked.
23: Wow.
11: Can it get any
23: UMass.
11: Worse? Can it get any worse for Bears fans right now?
24: Wow.
11: I mean, that is as bad as it gets right now. You lose Caleb Williams to some sort of injury. Tyson Bagent comes in, kick is blocked, 6-3 Vikings. Whoa.
24: Well, I mean, when you come from a football factory like the University of Massachusetts, what do you expect to happen?
23: That's right. Great block. I mean, he lays out, meets the ball right exactly where you practice to try to make sure you can get some fingertips on it. And Rodgers with a laid out block of Cairo Santos on a 23-yard chip shot. Huge play by the Minnesota Vikings.
11: Oh, Baker Mayfield almost threw an interception on 3rd and 2 in the red zone. It's going to be 4th and 2 at the Cleveland 13, 10 minutes to go there. It is a tie ball game, 16-16, so presumably the Bucs will take the points. However, in Nashville, Cam Ward just hit, oh my goodness, there's a hurdle to Eric Iemanoir for 41 yards. Great throw, great run. They're showing Titans fans, and they've got their hands on their heads like they've never seen anything like this, which, by the way, in Tennessee, it's been a while. 17-17, Eagles-Titans. Of course, there was a holding penalty on the next play, so it's going to be first and 20 at the Philadelphia 34. But 4 minutes to go, the Titans are basically in field goal range. Hopefully, they don't go any further for their sake. But, man, this would be a statement win, Drew, for the Tennessee Titans.
23: Yeah, it'd be a huge one, especially coming off that performance in week one, which the fans in Tennessee were booing Robert Saleh. They were booing Cam Ward. They were not happy with their season debut. But what an answer. Now they've got the ball at the Eagles 34-yard line, 4 minutes and 14 seconds left in the game. They try to run there on first and 20, and the Eagles sniff it out. A Jomo in the backfield, so it's going to be second and very long. Hopefully not out of field goal range for Joey Sly, but you would have to think that the Titans try to take up as much time on the clock here on this drive.
11: Hit a couple screens or something to just get closer. You know, just get something. Just get something. So they've got two plays to get yardage, second and 23. Boy, that's you don't want to lose 13 yards after a 41-yard play like that, but encouraging that Cam Ward was able to hit that. Meanwhile, guys, 1:54 to go in the fourth quarter. The Saints had the ball at the Baltimore 2, first and goal. It is 17-17. A 12-play, 66-yard drive. Right now, Taylor Shuck just got a 25-yard pass and then a roughing the passer penalty that gets them down to the Baltimore 5. Oh, what's the flag on in Tennessee? Defensive holding?
24: Wait. And Green Bay just fumbled the ball, guys.
23: And the Jets recovered.
11: Ugh. What's the penalty here? Is it false start? In Tennessee, it's a big penalty. Tennessee is self-destructing, by the way. Penalties and bad run plays and all this stuff. This is brutal. But yes, a huge, huge, huge fumble for the Packers. So the Jets are going to get the ball up 14-7 in this one.
24: So they're in field goal range. They can make that two-score game. Tennessee, Philadelphia is 3rd and 23. We need a field goal here, Coach Saleh.
11: We do.
23: Caleb Williams getting carted off, going into the locker room, towel over his head. He is emotional. That does not look good if you are a Chicago Bears fan.
11: My God. Tough one there, obviously. We're going to keep you updated as soon as we hear anything on that.
24: You know, guys, you know what's amazing? Last year, 64 quarterbacks started a game. So we are in week two, and you think about the Atlanta situation, you think about Seattle, their situation, and we're talking about in week two, a important game. The Minnesota Vikings are playing the Chicago Bears, and right now, Taysom Bagent is in the game against Carson Wentz.
23: Yeah. Wow, what a hit on Aaron Jones as well. You talk about physical, Mike. You've been saying it all afternoon. Bears-Vikings, one of the more physical games in this 1 p.m. slate. Aaron Jones looking for just a few yards, and he gets absolutely hammered. His helmet comes flying off. It is a wet and messy game. Vikings now 3rd and 5 at their own 22-yard line, still leading 6-3.
11: By the way, the Bucs got the field goal, so it is now 19-16. Bucs over the Browns, 9:58 to go in the fourth quarter. In that one, we'll see if there's any more miracles from the Browns offense.
24: And
11: yes, yeah, Mike.
24: So the Saints scored, but it was nullified by a penalty. I wonder, though, Tennessee just scored, fellas.
23: No, they didn't score. He stepped out of bounds. But that was a 3rd and 22 draw play, which is a first down for the Tennessee Titans. Wow. Unbelievable play. They're now in scoring position, and this clock continues to wind down.
11: Wow. Oh, boy.
24: I mean, if you can't go to UMass, guys, if you can't go to UMass, you go to Tulane, guys. Ty J. Spears.
23: That's exactly right. That is exactly right.
11: I'll tell you what. Between UMass, Tulane, and Virginia, where your son does the long snapping, we are covered on all of the alumni base there whenever there's a play made by them. And I'm Miami. Drew Butler can tell us about Georgia. So never a play made by anybody on those schools there doesn't go unremarked. Meanwhile, the Jets are moving the ball down to the 9.
24: Oh, I don't like this call.
11: Fourth down.
23: Fourth and 1.
24: Kick the field goal. Oh, they're hard counting.
23: They're going to try to draw him off sides? Yeah. They got to be on a hard count here.
3: Man.
23: Packers settling in. Geno Smith was in shotgun. Now he goes under center. He's trying to motion some guys around. Play clock at 7. You would expect them to take a timeout as they have all three remaining and extend their lead to 10 pending a field goal.
11: Man, this is...
23: They do call the timeout.
11: Mike, how come we know everything about football and predicted all of these results before the game? That happened, right?
24: It's unbelievable. This is why it's football in America and then everything else. You watched that Ole Miss LSU game last night. You know, one game is better than the next. And we're sitting here. We got 17-17 in Baltimore against the Saints. We got 17-17

0: Punch your ticket to October baseball. Brewers postseason tickets are on sale Wednesday, September 23rd. Seats will go fast, and you're going to want to be here for the run. 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
1: 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We're going to talk about all of this as these games wrap up. 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
14: Back to school season means backpacks, schedules, and busy mornings. But there's one thing a lot of families forget to plan for. What happens when school germs start spreading and someone gets sick? Joining us now is Dr. Peter McCullough with some smart ways to be prepared before the school year begins. So, Doctor, back to school is exciting, but it also seems to be the time of year that families start getting sick again. Why does this season hit so many households?
15: Because people miss an opportunity, and that is to use nasal sprays and throat sprays twice a day preventively. These have been shown to reduce the common cold, flu, RSV, and other viral infections, but it has to be done twice a day on a regular basis.
14: What are some of the most common health issues that families run into once the school season does start?
15: The kids are back in school, they're coughing, they're sneezing, and they clearly spread viruses and other illnesses. 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
15: For sure. 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
1: 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I'm Kevin Clark alongside Mike Tannenbaum and Drew Butler. There's so much going on, but we want to reiterate the most important story of the day so far. Caleb Williams carted off, emotional as he was carted off. He fell down, scrambling on a goal line run against the Minnesota Vikings, untouched. We thought he maybe got hit for kind of a shoestring tackle. He did not. It was a non-contact injury. He goes down holding his leg. He's been carted off. Tyson Badgett is in the game. It is 6-3 still, Vikings over the Bears. 2:56 to go in the fourth quarter on that one. Vikings had the ball, 2nd and 10 at the Chicago 24. Meanwhile, Aaron Rodgers just threw another interception. This one wasn't necessarily his fault. It was a kind of a dropped pass that got sprung up into the air, returned by the Patriots. So that's going to be ball game there. It's 20-3, Patriots over the Steelers. 3:33 to go in the fourth quarter in that one. Mike, what the heck is going on in Saints Ravens right now?
2: Yeah. Okay. So they call it a touchdown. I mean, the ball was at the 1 millimeter line, and I think he got in, but not completely sure. So they're going to take a minute to sort this out. Credit the Ravens. Wow, what a goal line stand. Like, it's so hard to tell. I think he's in, but...
1: Yeah, so it's 17-17 Saints-Ravens, 1:32 to go. The Saints have the ball at the one-inch yard line, and we're trying to figure out whether or not he got in. The Ravens defense...
2: There is a massive face mask. It is an assault and battery on Tyler Shugg. Now, you're not allowed to call a penalty, but it's one of the worst face masks you'll ever see. Literally almost rip his head off. But you can't call, this will start a new controversy, because if this isn't a touchdown, it is by far like the worst non-face mask call.
1: It's not a touchdown.
2: Look at this call.
1: I don't think it's a touchdown.
2: Look at Shug's face.
1: I know.
3: And they did rule it a touchdown on the field. You're exactly right, Mike Tannenbaum. My goodness, that is a federal offense in some states. He almost ripped his head off. Klee Blakeman on the field now. After review, it stands as a touchdown.
1: Whoa.
3: So the New Orleans Saints are up 23-17 with an extra point pending, 1:28 remaining in the game.
1: You wonder a couple things. Number one, the Saints got screwed last week by the referees. We also wonder, Mike, not that every call is graded separately and all that stuff, but you wonder if there was a little bit of kind of street justice here, where they say, you know what, that was obviously a flagrant face mask, it was close, we'll just give it to the Saints. Otherwise, it's the biggest story tomorrow.
2: Yeah, that's a great point, Kevin. Like it would have been at the 1 millimeter line, because it was, you know, 15 yard. Like, it just, without question, they got it right, probably for the wrong reasons.
1: Right.
2: So now we got a 128, no timeouts for Baltimore. Lamar Jackson, you want to be the best player in the game? Here you go.
1: Extra point is good. Meanwhile, in the two-minute warning, Titans have the ball. It's going to be 4th and goal with the Philadelphia 14.
2: You remember, Philadelphia's blocked a lot of extra points and field goals, guys.
1: Yeah, and the Titans' special teams have been pretty bad the first 2 weeks of the season. So let's not assume anything here. So two-minute warning. The most important thing here, field goal is good. So it's going to be 20-17 Titans over the Eagles. What's interesting to me is that the Eagles took their timeouts on the other side of the two-minute warning, the front side, and so they're out of timeouts. So it's going to be 1:56 to go, fourth quarter, but no timeouts for the Eagles. So I'm intrigued to see how this drive goes. Obviously, they'll try to get some explosives on the board, but I'm extremely, extremely invested in this Titans-Eagles game. 2017 Titans over the Eagles, 1:56 to go in that one. And meanwhile... Go ahead, Mike.
2: A really interesting situation. Minnesota-Chicago, minute 42, clock's running, 4th and 7. Minnesota's in field goal range. Bears have no timeouts as well.
1: The Browns are in the Tampa Bay red zone. It's 4:03 to go in the fourth. Bucks up 19-16.
2: We have
1: an
2: update.
1: Deshaun Watson just threw a 17-yard touchdown pass. This is a total disaster for the Bucks. And we saw with Denzel Boston's touchdown earlier, the problem last year in Tampa Bay, was sloppy play, sloppy tackling, lots of coverage busts. Nothing, Mike, seems to have been corrected.
2: Yeah. This is the upset to end all upsets. Like, This is unbelievable what's going on. So,
3: dare we say Deshaun Watson's kind of found a little bit of his own stride?
1: I don't know about that.
2: Yeah, I don't know if they're winning it or if Tampa Bay is losing it.
1: This is just sloppy. But he's doing basic stuff, and Tampa Bay is screwing it up.
2: Yep, and so Tampa Bay is going to get the ball back, guys. They are going to be down. It is 23-19, so Tampa Bay is down 4 with 3:51 to go. Tampa Bay has all 3 of their timeouts.
1: Wow.
2: Oh, and we have an update at MetLife as well.
3: Yes, we do.
4: Packers at Jets.
2: Jordan Love runs the ball in. It was first and goal at the 7, and pending penalty. I think this is going to still count. I'd be surprised if it doesn't, but let's see here. They scored, and let's see what the flag is.
1: Yeah, this is a
3: personal
1: fine
3: foul on the defense.
1: Okay,
3: yeah,
1: all right.
3: Personal foul on Mike the
1: survives.
3: Defense, but also offsetting personal fouls on the offense as well, so the touchdown stands.
1: Okay, Mike, you
3: or no, excuse me, replay the down.
1: Oh, that's a fine for Mike Tannenbaum.
3: The there you
1: premature,
3: go.
1: Premature sounder.
2: Well, oh,
3: wow.
2: Oh, boy.
1: Yeah,
3: somebody's getting fined, and it's not Mike Tannenbaum.
2: No, it's Jeremy Sherwood. Oh, my gosh.
3: My goodness.
2: Yeah.
3: He will be getting a FedEx on Tuesday. Direct helmet-to-helmet hit right on Jordan Love, but penalties negate. I'm not sure what the Packers' personal foul was, but it's first and goal for Green Bay, 8:41 remaining in the fourth quarter. And Jets lead 17-7.
2: Ravens-Saints, guys, 20 seconds to go. The Ravens have the ball at the Saints 37-yard line, first and 10, 20 seconds.
1: Did you guys see that the Vikings doinked in a field goal just now?
2: Yep.
1: Okay, so that's going to be now a 2 field goal lead. Vikings 9, Bears 3, 1 minute and 9 seconds to go in the fourth quarter. Obviously, the big story there is still Caleb Williams' non-contact injury knocked him out of the game, carted off Tyson Bagent in the game. We'll see if he can do anything with the remaining 1 minute there.
2: The Bears and the Ravens are both at home. They both don't have timeouts. They both have the ball. This is great drama here, guys.
1: Declan Doyle in his second ever game as an offensive coordinator. Yes, Mike.
2: All right, so the Saints are going to win.
1: Oh, my gosh.
2: Lamar throws a game-sealing interception.
3: Wow.
2: Yep. So how about the New Orleans Football Saints winning 24-17 in Baltimore? They'd be 2-0 if they got a little help from the officials last week in Detroit. What a win for Kellen Moore and the New Orleans Saints.
1: Awful throw.
3: They were an 8.5-point underdog in this game as well, guys. Worth mentioning. That's just as high as the Browns were to the Buccaneers, and the Browns, of course, leading that game 23-19 as well.
1: Awful throw. I don't know if that was miscommunication or what, but Lamar Jackson, you cannot be making those kind of mistakes. Mike, you said it. He's in conversation to be the best player in the world, and the best player in the world conversations not include throws like that when it's winning time. So, go ahead, Mike.
2: Yep, Tyson Bagent, by the way, officially in the game. 54 seconds to go, 2nd and 4 for the Bears. Still in their side of the field here. They just got a benefit of the doubt where they were able to get out of bounds. So, this game's going to go down the wire. Packers scored. That's now a 1-score game at MetLife, 7:59 to go in that game.
3: And the Eagles facing a 3rd and 6 right now at their own 39-yard line. Jalen Hurts takes the ball. He's in the shotgun looking to find a first down, and he does convert. So a great throw there from Jalen Hurts. Eagles now in Titans territory. They're down by 3 with no timeouts, a minute 35, and the clock is continuing to run.
2: We need more time, Kevin. We need more time.
1: We don't have it. We don't have it. We're like, all we can do is maximize the 1 minute we have, Mike T. We're like a quarterback with no timeouts. Just get out there and make the best of it.
2: This is incredible here.
3: Yeah, wow. What a week 2 of games for sure.
1: 1:26 to go. Ravens 1st and 10. You want to talk about best player in the world? Jeffrey Simmons, one of the best defensive tackles in the world, and I think he's about to have something to say in this game. But we'll see. Down to the 32-yard line.
2: Roma Dunze makes a great catch. The Bears have a pulse, guys. The Chicago Bears have a first down now.
1: Dallas Turner's in the backfield on every play. Huge, huge, huge development there, story there. All right, Mike.
2: 38 seconds.
1: All right, Mike Tannenbaum, Drew Butler, this has been amazing. Keep it here. We're going to have all the updates from the next show. This is Game Day on ESPN Radio.
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22: A crucial week two in the NFL. I'm Chris Smith. The early games in the fourth quarter, and in a back-and-forth affair of winless teams, the Browns up on the Buccaneers 23-19 after Deshaun Watson tossed his second TD strike for Cleveland. Meanwhile, the Jets look to start 2-0 for the first time since 2015.
23: Just 5 seconds to snap, and Geno empties the backfield out of the gun. 3 seconds, they get it away. Geno has time, wants the throw, waits for a man coming across. It is caught. Touchdown, Garrett Wilson. Falls backwards into the end zone, landing on his pants for the 5-yard touchdown. And the Jets have their first lead of the afternoon.
22: Steve Lively with the call on ESPN Radio. The Jets and the Packers lead the Packers 17-14. Catch the action on select ESPN Radio outlets. And the Bengals lead the Texans 20-6 on Joe Burrow's two TD strikes to Ja'Marr Chase. And it's a final in Charm City. Tyler Shuck gets a TD through the air and one on the ground to lead the Saints over the Ravens 24-17. Derrick Henry had a rushing score for Baltimore while Lamar Jackson tossed a TD pass. And a 39-yard rushing score by Travion Henderson and a defensive fumble recovery for a TD was the difference for the Patriots as they downed the Steelers 20-3. And sad news, longtime NFL executive Ernie Accorsi, the architect of the Giants team that pulled off one of the biggest upsets in Super Bowl history, has passed away at the age of 84. He built the core of a team that reached 3 Super Bowls and won 2 Lombardi trophies after replacing a Hall of Fame executive, George Young.
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1: Lawrence takes a snap, leaps forward, reaches the ball out. He's in. Touchdown, Jaguars.
2: Back to throw. Prescott blitz is coming. He'll avoid it. He'll tuck and run. He's to the 20. Near sideline 10. Cut to the right 5. Touchdown, Dak Prescott.
3: Herbert's going to throw here on first down and goal. From the 8, tucks it and runs. Left side to the 5, to the 2. Touchdown, Chargers.
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4: We know weird things can happen in the first couple of games of the NFL season. Weeks 1, weeks 2, teams kind of easing their way in, and that's certainly what we have. Sprinkle in a little bit of bad weather in certain places and some strange things happening across the NFL in week number 2. I'm Gabe Neitzel, along with me, O'Brien, here on Primetime, ESPN Radio, ESPN app, Sirius XM. 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And Mia, let's go ahead and jump right into it because there is big news coming out of Chicago.
0: Vikings at Bears.
4: Now, this is one of those games that was weird. I think it's weather-related, windy in Chicago as it can be, but it's also raining. The Vikings just won this game 9-3. So a very strange game, no touchdowns. Bears scored 59 last week, can only manage 3. But the big news in this one, Caleb Williams leaving this game in the fourth quarter with a hamstring injury per the Chicago Bears. He did not return to this game. Tyson Bagent sacked on 4th-and-2 in the red zone. So Bagent almost got them in a position to potentially win this game, just could not get that final throw off. But initially when Caleb went down, and he had to be carted to the locker room, by the way. Who knows how long of an injury this is going to be, because anytime you get carted back to the locker room, it's never going to be a good thing.
5: And I don't want to pretend to be a doctor on live radio, Gabe, but certainly it isn't the A word, if you know what I mean. Mm-hmm. And that was what so many, when they saw this non-contact injury happen in real time, thought, oh no, this is the Achilles tear. This is a season-ending injury for QB1 in Chicago. But instead, it's a hamstring. And I don't want to say that that is a good thing, because we don't know the severity of this hamstring injury. Caleb Williams was immediately ruled out. Of course, there was less than 2 minutes of the ball game to go when he went down. And so only a matter of, you know, just logic at that point in time. But in the same vein, I do think if the Chicago Bears are to be without Caleb Williams for an extended period of time, they are more equipped than any other team, arguably, in the NFC, including the team that they lost to today in the Carson Wentz-led Minnesota Vikings, because Tyson Bagent made it look easy, marching downfield 42 yards. I know he takes the sack on that fourth down play, but in the same time, in the same vein, the fact that you have a backup who can come in a clutch moment like that and do what he did with the limited experience he really has in the grand scheme of things, that bodes well.
4: And again, I think the weather certainly played a factor in today's game, but the Bears, 297 yards of offense, just 3 points is all they could muster. Caleb Williams, before leaving, 15 of 26, had 138 yards, did throw an interception in this game. Turnovers were a huge factor in this one. 2 turnovers for the Bears. The Vikings were able to hold on to the football, and that's why the Vikings now find themselves in first place in that NFC North. 2-0, back-to-back weeks for them against divisional opponents, beating the Packers last week, now beating the Bears this week. The Vikings, and especially when you figure, I mean, their preferred starting quarterback went out in the first quarter last week. They have to be doing cartwheels in Minnesota, the fact that they're 2-0, not just on the season, but also in the division.
5: They may not have their starting quarterback of choice right now, Gabe, but they do have Brian Flores. And through Brian Flores, all things are possible. In the first half alone today, the Minnesota Vikings had a 75% blitz rate, according to Next Gen Stats. Ooh, no one dials down. It up quite like the Vikings DC. Caleb Williams, a 40.9% success rate in the first half when facing the blitz from the Minnesota Vikings defense. And that's something that I think at some point in time you would say, well, offenses will be ready for it. It'll be a short passing attack because they know the pressure is coming. But that's also where Brian Flores comes into play. And there will be another counter move.
4: Down from a week ago. He was 77% last week. So, hey, 75. I don't know what's going
5: on
4: with Brian Flores.
5: At one point in the first half, it was 76.9 at the final few minutes of the second quarter. I think he eased off the gas. Just a hair there, Gabe.
4: Just

0: yeah, just not full gas all the way through. Meanwhile, it took a big comeback, but we have a final in Nashville.
1: Eagles at Titans.
0: Again, just another weird one because the Jets were able to handle the Titans pretty easily last week. Titans showed some fight today. Jalen Hurts had to throw a 3-yard touchdown pass to Darius Cooper with 9 seconds left to give the Eagles the lead and eventually the win. 24-20 is the final there. So the Eagles are able to escape with a victory, but the Titans showing some fight in game number two under Robert Saleh.
2: A wacky game to say the least, Gabe, because 21-plus minutes of the first half, the ball was controlled by the Philadelphia Eagles. The Titans only had the ball for 6 minutes and 21 seconds. Of course, a near pick six was the reason they even had a touchdown on the board before halftime. It didn't trend that way into the second half. It was a little bit more even in terms of time of possession. But at the same time, it's fascinating when you look at the total yardage in this game and the fact that it ended up being like somewhat even in a 24-20 game. The Eagles with 341 total yards to 291 for the Titans. That gives me a little pause, a little bit, about this Vic Fangio defense. What about you?
0: Yeah, I mean, I just also look at the turnovers in this game, because the turnovers, you mentioned the near pick six, you know, kind of toward the end of the first half, but having another turnover, the Titans were able to keep it clean, because otherwise you take a look, I mean, Cam Ward, 13 of 20, 183 yards. You live with that. 4.2 yards per carry for, you know, the Titans as a team. There's not a lot of explosive plays there from Tennessee. It's the turnovers and giving the Titans those opportunities. Otherwise, the Eagles probably would have put that one away early in the third quarter.
2: As many a Titan fan would tell you, John Fossil, the special teams coordinator, all the difference in the world. This one was all about where the ball was spotted for the Tennessee Titans in terms of favorable field position to set them up. This game was also defined by Saquon Barkley missing the first half with a stinger injury. He comes out, he's sporting the neck collar, Gabe. You know, hey, it's an interesting strategy to bring him back into this one in the second half with that mechanism, we'll call it, in order to keep his neck upright. And while Saquon Barkley didn't necessarily light the world on fire when he did return from that injury, he finished in this game with just 4 carries for 9 yards. Tank Bigsby, by the way, not much better in relief, 13 carries for 33 yards. And we know the Sean Mannion offense needs to have that run game to complement Jalen Hurts in order to be operating at peak efficiency.
0: Yeah, not a lot of room for to run for that Eagles offense today. There is one other final from the early slate. We can dive into that right now. It was a tight one, and we got an upset in Baltimore.
1: Saints at Ravens.
0: So the Ravens led 17-9 in this one. And again, it's the Ravens, it's the Saints. As good as the Ravens looked last week, man, you're going, okay, this one's... No, the Saints come from behind. They take a lead, and then with 13 seconds left, Lamar throws an interception. The Saints come away with a 24-17 upset win on the road against Baltimore. And I guess we're doing the whole Jekyll and Hyde thing once again for the Baltimore Ravens. Maybe some of those blown leads last year weren't all John Harbaugh's fault.
2: Or on the other side, maybe this is all about the New Orleans Saints' ability to come back in games, a resilient young bunch that Kellen Moore has there down in New Orleans, Louisiana. And especially when you look at Tyler Shuck, someone who a lot of people just did not have expectations for coming into his sophomore campaign. He finished 27 of 34 for 252 yards, a passing touchdown, the bulk of that production in the second half of this one because the Saints trailed 17-9 going into the fourth quarter. I should also note this, Gabe. Chris Olave, if you didn't think he was worth the money, in these first two games of the 2026 campaign, 18 catches, 268 yards, and a touchdown. That sounds like wide receiver one to me.
0: Yeah, it seems like that might be worth the money if that's what you're going to be doing production-wise. And the Saints, never underestimate the Saints to make a game wonky. Never underestimate their ability to kind of dirty up again. That's kind of what happened today in Baltimore. There are two games going on right now, although one technically isn't going on. They're at the two-minute warning, but the Browns and Buccaneers are in a weather delay. This game is being played in Tampa. You saw the kind of the clouds coming in, so that game is currently being delayed. But the Browns are leading that game 23-19. Another game at the two-minute warning in the Meadowlands.
1: Packers at Jets.
0: Jets led 17-7 heading into the fourth quarter. The Packers have scored 10 points in this quarter. Got a big punt return from Sky Moore that set up a Trace Mack 34-yard field goal to tie the game. So the Jets are going to be facing a 3rd-and-2 coming out of the 2-minute warning. This has been an ugly game. Again, one that maybe the weather has certainly factored in, but a lot of penalties in this contest as well between these two teams. And that's just kind of led to a slow game, ugly game, 24 penalties between the two teams combined.
2: And now for the Green Bay Packers, it's a new NFL record in terms of how many penalties they've had through the first two games of the season. I believe the count is now at 24, the most since 1947 in their franchise's history, among the worst in league history. That's something that you don't expect with Matt LaFleur now in year 7. Correct me if I'm wrong, Mr. Wisconsin. I believe it's year 7, yes?
0: You're right.
2: You don't expect that. This is supposed to be a team that, at least in terms of discipline, in terms of knowing your assignment, it should be as fine-tuned as any. But I do want to give the Green Bay Packers some grace because they are now without 3 offensive linemen here in just game 2 of the season.
0: The way it started for the Packers, they had 3 offensive plays, and the cart came out for 2 injuries, a spinal or neck injury for Jaden Reed, their wide receiver, and then a knee injury for their starting right tackle, Zach Bakobuele. Donovan Jennings also injured in this game, also injured Aaron Banks, both left guards. So, yeah, a lot of things going on with the Packers offensive line that was beat up by that Brian Flores defense last week as well. Those 1 o'clock win games, they're winding down. 4 o'clock games, they're just about ready to kick off. We're going to take you up until 6:30 with the latest scores, news, and post-game interviews right here. It's primetime on ESPN Radio and the ESPN app.
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0: It is prime time. ESPN Radio, ESPN 3XM Channel 80, along with me, O'Brien. I'm Gabe Nigel. Week two of the NFL season. A couple of games still to kick off in that 4:25 window, but a couple have already begun as well. We begin in Denver.
1: Jaguars at Broncos.
0: No score in the early goings here. The Broncos obviously having a very rough opener against their divisional rival in the Kansas City Chiefs on Monday night. And they welcome in the Jacksonville Jaguars, who is a team that you're familiar with, Mia, that you cover. And I got to say, I think it was harder to come up with a better opening for Jacksonville and the Jags. And they're trying to go to Denver and get off to a 2-0 start.
2: Yeah, how nice is it, Gabe, if you're a Jaguars fan listening to this, not only did they just get bailed out by a would-be fumble recovery by the Broncos thanks to a Riley Moss holding call, but additionally, that asterisk that has been lingering for a week of, you beat the Browns 34-10, but it's the Browns. Well, Cleveland currently leads the Buccaneers. They're in a delay in the fourth quarter, 23-19, so maybe there shouldn't be an asterisk after all, but I go back to week 16, of course, last year in 2025, Gabe. The Jaguars and the Broncos met at Mile High. In that game, it was a little bit of an inauspicious start for Jacksonville, a slow start before the floodgates really opened in that second half. They unlocked Parker Washington. Liam Cohen, Anthony Campanelli, their superpower, if you may, is their ability to make in-game adjustments. And so slow starts have been something that Liam Cohen has said the Jaguars absolutely have to clean up. They just punted for the first time today after a six-play drive that, again, they were able to avoid. Disaster would have been pinned deep in their own territory, but thankfully able to escape thanks to that penalty flag. And now after forcing a three and out on the opening drive of the day for the Broncos. Oh boy, there goes the Denver run game off and running. That's something you want to see if you're a Jags fan. We will keep you posted, of course, on this one. But it is a matchup that back in week 16 last year, it was billed as maybe this is a stand moment for the Jags where they could show themselves to the league as a legitimate threat in the playoffs. Today, everyone's been talking about it all week. If the Jaguars win this game, they are suddenly viewed as AFC contenders, and maybe they should have been already.
0: Meanwhile, two other teams from the AFC West going head-to-head, and it should be an interesting matchup. We head out to Los Angeles.
1: Raiders at Chargers.
0: Kirk Cousins has already thrown an interception in the first quarter here, 8:57 left in the first. But again, just two teams, and yes, with the Raiders, you can say there's an asterisk because they're playing a team that has so much dead cap space in the Miami Dolphins, but they got to win. For the Chargers, last week was about as disastrous as it could be for any team in the NFL, losing to the Arizona Cardinals. So if you lose to the Cardinals and then to the Raiders back-to-back to start your season, I got to imagine that's a pretty empty feeling, especially when you go out and have, I guess, one of the sexier hires on a coaching staff and bringing Mike McDaniel as the head coach in from, or the former head coach from Miami to be your offensive coordinator in Los Angeles. Right now, no score in this one, but it's an interesting matchup out in the West because the Raiders, again, trying to build something and the Chargers are trying to bounce back.
2: And yes, Kirk Cousins did just throw an interception, Gabe, but the Chargers also missed a field goal, a 58-yarder that I thought was routine for one Cameron Dicker, but I guess it isn't because this is no score, 8:57 to go, and that's after a miscue by each squad. I am so fascinated by what Ashton Jeanty can be in year two under Clint Kubiak's tutelage. We saw what Kenneth Walker, Zach Charbonnet were able to do in his lone season as the OC in Seattle. We saw last week in limited sample size, and again, if you want to throw an asterisk on that win too, I guess you can, because it was against the Dolphins. Jacob Rodriguez, 12 tackles in his debut. I'd say that Dolphins defense may be better than some people give him credit for, but who am I to say? Still, I think that this is a Raiders team that, because so much of this year is about building the infrastructure that then you can plant Fernando Mendoza into down the line, I think building up the run game is really critical. And right now, Ashton Jeanty just one carry for 2 yards so far in the early goings.
0: Yeah, but again, that one just getting underway. A couple of games just about ready to kick off as well. The Commanders are at the Cowboys. Both teams going 0-1 last week, and both teams looking to bounce back and pick up that win. Dak Prescott had the interception last week. Washington up and down with Jaden Daniels back in that lineup. So, again, another divisional matchup that should be fun at AT&T Stadium as the afternoon progresses.
2: Hey, Gabe, we've got some drama, though, in the Meadowlands. And before we see exactly what's about to unfold, I do just want to ask you, with regards to the Green Bay Packers, as someone who covers that team regularly, where are your expectations at this point in time after what you saw last week when they gave up three scores in a 2 minute and 47 second sequence, but additionally tied at 17 with the Jets late in the fourth?
0: Yeah, and now that game is going to overtime. Jordan Love was just sacked on 4th and 10. There were 2 seconds left. Packers were trying to set up a Hail Mary opportunity, so they're now going to overtime. And honestly, over the last 2 weeks, my expectations have completely cratered for this team. They have difference makers in a lot of different positions. I think the defense under Jonathan Gannon, especially once they get Micah Parsons back, the defense, I think, you look at the 39 points they gave up last week, that's not indicative of how well they played. I think they've played pretty well today for the most part. The problem for the Green Bay Packers is their offensive line is, what's a word that I can use that's worse than a mess?
2: It's a hot mess. That's at least a little bit nicer.
0: The hottest of messes. All right. It is awful. And that was on display last week. They have a lot of inexperience there. And the one player that has some experience and some acclaim to him, in Zach Bacobelli, formerly known as Zach Tom, he left today's game on a cart with a knee injury. So as good as some of the pieces are on that team, the offensive line is so bad that they could derail any sort of expectations that anybody had for the Green Bay Packers. And they're just, again, trying to survive. And this isn't great for them, because playing in overtime on the road today, they have to turn around and play. Yes, it's the Falcons, who have probably looked as worse as anybody can in the first 2 weeks. But it's still turning around and having a short week coming up on Thursday Night Football against the Falcons in their home opener at Lambeau Field.
2: And for those of you keeping score, the Atlanta Falcons' next 3 games are all in primetime. So it's not just you Packer fans. Yay! Who will have that wonderful opportunity to see the Atlanta Falcons in primetime. They then play on Monday night. They then play on Sunday night. Who will be the quarterback? Well, at this point in time, in lieu of what we saw today at Mercedes-Benz Stadium, Gabe, I'm going to go with, you probably got to trot Michael Penix Jr. out there on Thursday, because otherwise, I don't know how you instill any sort of confidence in this fan base after being blown out 34-3 at home in your home opener.
0: Yeah, it was kind of reported earlier today that Penix wasn't obviously going to be ready for today, but he could potentially be ready for the game on Thursday, which is also just interesting to me, Mia, because it's not like you go through actual practice when you play on Thursday, right? You're trying to turn around as quickly as possible. You're going through walkthroughs because you're just trying to get your bodies to recover, especially early in the season. So I'm curious as to why they're making that call of, oh yeah, even though he hasn't really been able to practice, we're going to be comfortable with throwing him out there. Tua was inactive today. Again, he's dealing with the oblique. And when they said he was day-to-day, anytime you hear oblique in any sports, whether we're talking about baseball, football, like, you hear oblique and you're thinking, that's a multiple-week injury, especially as a quarterback when you need the torque that you need to throw the football. So it doesn't look like he's going to be an option.
2: Does
0: it
2: he ever take
0: like
2: a snap? Does Tua ever take a snap for the Atlanta Falcons?
0: I say no.
2: I say no, too, especially in lieu of the fact that they already trotted Jack Strand out there. And so while Tua has yet to take an official snap for Atlanta, he obviously took all the reps with the first team, so to speak, in the preseason. And so you're already on QB4 in the ATL. It's game two. It's game two.
0: There's a reason why they kept Strand, and I'm surprised they didn't go to him earlier. You saw what Cooper Rush was with this team.
2: I think
0: why you didn't turn to him for a boost of energy today was beyond me.
2: Is it easier to go from Cooper Rush, an abysmal failure, to Michael Penix Jr., your quote-unquote savior Thursday night? Or if Jack Strand hadn't thrown an interception on his first throw from scrimmage, maybe if Jack Strand had shown a little something, and look, he did finish this game 8 of 15 for 59 yards, so there's some little proof of concept. But if he had lit the world on fire, and then you turn around and go to Michael Penix Jr. on Thursday, Yeah, people are going to start calling for Jack Strand once again. There obviously were boos, audible chants for the undrafted free agent rookie quarterback. And then what do you do at that point in time if you're the Atlanta Falcons in terms of trying to build and save face, if only for your fan base?
0: Yeah, and look, you take a look at Kevin Stefanski. He went from having, you know, just quarterback just issues last year in Cleveland to turn around and have to now deal with this on his play. Not saying that I like feel sorry for him. I just feel like it's worth pointing out that he went from the quarterback mess that was the Cleveland Browns to, it almost feels like a bigger mess, what's currently going on in Atlanta at their quarterback position. The 4 o'clock games all about ready to kick off. We do have a game in OT in that 1 o'clock window. We'll update you on it all as we continue next here on Primetime, ESPN Radio and the ESPN app.
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3: crucial week two in the NFL. I'm Chris Smith. In a battle of winless teams, Bryce Young tossed three TD passes, two to Darren Waller, and the defense came through with a pick six as the Panthers steamrolled the Falcons 34-3. And bad news, as Bears quarterback Caleb Williams was carted off the field with a hamstring injury in their 9-3 loss to the Vikings. In the Music City, Philly trailed Tennessee by three with 9 seconds left in the final frame.
4: Motion, Devontae Smith. Hurts is back. Here comes the rush. He fires.
3: The call of Sports Radio 94 WIP. That second TD strike from Jalen Hurts lifted the Eagles over the Titans at 24-20. In Charm City, Tyler Shuck gets a TD through the air and one on the ground to lead the Saints over the Ravens 24-17. Derrick Henry had a rushing score for Baltimore while Lamar Jackson had a TD pass. And a 39-yard rushing score by Travion Henderson and a defensive fumble recovery for a TD was the difference for the Patriots as they downed the Steelers 20-3. Meanwhile, Joe Burrow found Ja'Marr Chase for two TD passes as the Bengals cruised to a 22-26 win over the Texans. And the Niners rookie running back Kalon Black, who was listed as questionable with a groin injury, is expected to play against the Dolphins, sources told ESPN's Adam Schefter. And tune in to Sunday Night Baseball as the Orioles host the Brewers. Coverage begins 6:30 p.m. Eastern right here on ESPN Radio and on the ESPN app. Baltimore is four games out of the final AL wildcard spot, while Milwaukee clinched the NL Central, have the top spot with the best record in the league.
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0: inspiring week one loss to the 49ers with no Myles Garrett. Should they be on upset alert against the Giants? It's on Sportsmanlike, 6 a.m. Eastern, right here on ESPN Radio, ESPN2, and ESPNU.
1: We've got a game in overtime. We've got everybody else underway. And a game still in weather delay, by the way, week two of the NFL season. Here on Primetime, ESPN Radio, ESPN App, Sirius XM, Channel 80 Primetime, presented by Progressive Insurance. Along with Mia O'Brien, I'm Gabe Neitzel. And we've got our first score of the late afternoon slates from Arizona.
2: Seahawks at Cardinals.
1: Mia, you were talking about the value of a backup quarterback. And honestly, this could end up being a theme, at least in the early parts of this NFL season. We don't know when Sam Darnold is going to be coming back, but we know they feel comfortable not placing him on injured reserve. But he's not playing today. Doesn't matter. Drew Lock just hit Jackson Smith and Jigba for a long touchdown as the Seahawks jump up 7-0 against the Arizona Cardinals. Another quarterback who had to come in last week and lead his team to victory. Kind of like, again, Tyson Bagent didn't get the win, but still looked good when he had to come in for the Bears earlier today as well.
3: Yeah, maybe a little hyperbole on my part, reacting as I did to a 42-yard failed would-be go-ahead touchdown drive by Tyson Bagent, because we saw Drew Lock lead the Seahawks to victory in opening night in Seattle, and now responding early against an Arizona Cardinals team that I don't think is as bad, Gabe, as so many people want to say that they are. When you look at the weapons that this team has, as long as Jacoby Brissett can simply play like a point guard, as long as he can distribute the ball effectively, this offensive line has historically over the last 5-10 years, yes, even under, you know, the offensive line is not bad with Paris Johnson, of course, too. I think that this is a group that if you can get the ball to Trey McBride in space, if Marvin Harrison Jr. can at the very least just stretch the field vertically for you and open things up for Michael Wilson as well, I think this is an Arizona Cardinals team that can compete. So I'm excited to see what unfolds out there in the desert today. And now that I've said that, of course, I'm sure the Seattle Seahawks are about to put on an offensive clinic with Jackson Smith and Jigba and Drew Lock at the helm.
1: First score in an NFC East battle from Dallas.
2: Commanders at Cowboys.
1: Nice little drive by the Cowboys, capped off by Dak finding CeeDee Lamb in the end zone, right around a 10-yard touchdown. 7-0 Cowboys leading the Commanders. Cowboys favored by 3.5 coming into this one in their game at home at AT&T Stadium. Again, this is what you come to expect from this Cowboys offense.
3: And much like the Denver Broncos, who are currently in their own territory but do have the ball against the Jaguars here in the late window, you know the Dallas Cowboys, with all the offseason hype, do not want to start the season 0-2, and especially at Jerry World, their home debut for 2026, want to make a statement early. Something tells me, Gabe, they're going to try to stop the run, because, you know, that's what Jerry Jones has long said is of utmost importance. You know, you trade for Kenny Clark because you want to stop the run. You trade for Quinnen Williams and you sign him to a long-term extension because you want to stop the run. They didn't stop the run last week against the New York Football Giants. Maybe they can today.
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4: Take turn, booting to the near side. Caleb with green grass at the 10. He goes down inside the 5 awkwardly. He's on his back and looks to be in a bit of pain here. Caleb Williams, but he is in absolute pain right now inside the 5.
1: ESPN 1000 with the call. This is the early story from the early window of games, Mia. Is Caleb Williams going down? Bears would eventually lose this game 9-3. Could not capitalize on the field position that they had there as Tyson Bagent had to come in and finish the game. Williams left the game and went back to the locker room on a cart. But the Bears saying hamstring injury. As far as the severity of the injury, let's go ahead and listen to Bears head coach Ben Johnson after the game.
5: But two guys to talk about there, Caleb with a hamstring and then Tyreek with a hamstring as well. So we'll see where they're at tomorrow. You know, we said it at halftime just to the team that it was going to come down to the very end when you're facing a good opponent like this. Conditions were the way that they were. You know, points were going to be few and far between when it's like that. And so you kind of feel that in the first half. And sure enough, it came down to the very end there. You know, proud of how our guys went out and they fought and they battled. It's not an easy game to compete in. You know, you're an offensive player and you're not getting many touches. And yet, you want to just find a way to get out of that thing with the W. And, you know, Tyson comes in. He makes some big throws for us. I thought he operated it really well and put us in a position. You know, overall, you look at what got us in the first half offensively. We had way too many penalties. I think we had 7 in the first half, really threw us off course a little bit. And against a good defense like that, you can't shoot yourself in the foot. We have way too many turnovers. The block field hurts. And then, we had missed red zone opportunities just as a whole. So proud of how our defense played throughout that game. I thought they really competed their tails off and kept us in it for the most part. They brought a lot of energy, and it was good to see them the way that they did. So I'll open it up from there.
6: Do you have a sense of
5: disparity? No,
6: not tomorrow. You had a chance to talk to him?
5: I just saw him a second ago. He's in good spirits, good team player.
7: You heard the final whistle. That means the postgame is ready to roll. This is Green Bay Game Night, powered by ESPN Wisconsin. 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Alongside Packers Hall of Famer Mark Tauscher, here's the Emmy Award winner, Homer.
8: We will set a record. Nothing will be stated for 3 hours other than the Packers won the game. 1-800-990-3776. The Carbless Talk and Text Line, Liz is more. 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You say anything other than the Packers won the game, you will be immediately cut off. 1-800. 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The Packers won the game. Anything else? Nope. We will have other things because we have great partners and sponsors, but I could do it. 3 hours. The Packers won the game. Now, Mark Tauscher has his opening statement sponsored, and he has everything else sponsored. Can't wait till he has clothing on that's sponsored, or hat, shirt. So he will utter whatever he wants to do. But until then, the Packers won the game. Do we have Tausch ready? Oh, okay.
9: Yeah, I'm ready, baby. Of course. Why wouldn't I be ready?
8: Well, when I asked a couple minutes ago, you weren't ready. So that's why I had to ask again.
9: The game literally just ended.
8: Yeah, that's right.
9: What did you want?
8: I wanted you to be calling in before the game was over to show that you knew the game was over, even though the game wasn't over, because it was over, even though it wasn't over. Now, joining us is Mark Tauscher with his opening statements, which is presented by, I lose track of all the partners you have. Who sponsors your opening statement?
9: MoMA.
8: Oh,
9: MoMA.
8: Okay. And now,
9: Midwest
8: sponsored
9: Orthopedic
8: by MoMA.
9: Midwest Orthopedic Musculoskeletal Alliance, baby.
8: Baby.
9: That's
8: okay,
9: who
8: whatever.
9: Sponsors it.
8: Let's go. The opening statement presented by MoMA from Packer Hall of Famer Mark Tauscher. Let her fly.
9: All right. I agree with your sentiment. Hey. The Packers found a way to win a game that they played offensively. And I think one of the things we all have to get used to is we hope, and I know we had this discussion last year, you want to see three phases in a football game. Our offense stinks right now. Our offense is not good. But our defense and our special teams are. And our special teams had us hang around and ended up winning the game with the kick. But the punt return game and what we were able to do on defense all day long let us win a game we had no business winning. So while all of the questions about undisciplined, it was as ugly and sloppy of a game as you're ever going to get. But luckily, you played the New York Jets. And the Jets are going to Jets. They jetted, and the Green Bay Packers found a way to win a game they should probably have not won. But never do you apologize for winning in this league. And I know today, I know how this show is going to go. And I'm okay with that. But on my end, I just know how tough it is to win when you don't play well. You're on the road. Everything's against you. You got injuries piling up. You played incredibly sloppy. But you know what? You're headed home 1-1 in a part of the season that we all thought was going to be really difficult. The Green Bay Packers deserve a lot of credit for gutting out and finding a way to win a game that they played. They probably played a D-level game today, and they found a way to win. And that should be celebrated, even though there's a ton of things that shouldn't be. That is my opening statement.
8: What? You made some comment about the way you think the direction of the show will go? Did I hear that?
9: Yeah, right? I have an idea.
8: No, it's not.
9: Get text
8: it's
9: messages.
8: Not.
9: I know you do too,
8: no,
9: Homer.
8: It's not going to be allowed.
9: No. They are allowed.
8: No. Not today. To some degree, no, yes.
9: Okay, Homer.
8: Yes.
9: For the hour I'm on, I am going to hear whatever people want to say. Whoa. You can do whatever you want the other 4 hours you're going. I don't know how long you're going.
8: Yeah, we go till midnight today. As long as they will let me go. The Packers won the game. But yes, it's your hour. Do you need to say anything?

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1: And who do we have as a caller? Let's get to who's first. Yes. Digger, was that it?
2: Shug.
1: No. Sugar? Sugar-free. You're on with Mark Tauscher. He has said you can say whatever you want until he disagrees. Take it away.
3: Super Bowl, baby! We are going! Woo!
1: You're going to let him get away with that?
2: He didn't all say positive. He's going as a fan of the Packers. He's just saying he's going to the game.
1: Oh, woo! Okay.
3: We're going! We're going, the Green Bay Packers.
1: Are going what?
3: Did you see that?
1: Hold on, the Green Bay Packers. Hold on, let me make sure I have this right, Sugar Free. The Green Bay Packers are going to the Super Bowl is what you're saying.
3: Oh, yeah.
1: All right, take it away, Tess.
3: Did you see the Bears? Did you see the Bears today? 3 points, baby! We are excited in Green Bay!
2: Well, woo! There you go. We're not in last place anymore.
3: 3 points! Shook. 3 points.
2: Shug,
3: all
2: I don't
3: Green
2: care about...
3: Bay should be what? And the return game
1: won't be as many burgers game. Sent to Milwaukee this week. I don't think was it 59 last week. Will it be 3 this week? I think saves them
3: yes.
1: a lot of money.
3: Yes.
1: All right.
3: Return game. Did you like that special teams? Oh. Did you like it? Wow. Do we got a guy?
2: I did.
3: We got a guy.
2: I did.
3: I'm gonna give him the dog of the game. Not 90, not number 90. Guys, really think about it. Really think about it. And LaFleur, the only negative is LaFleur tried to give it away there and didn't take and go aggressive and score that touchdown to put the game away. But other than that, we're going to the Super Bowl. The Packers are riding this. They're coming home. They're going to destroy the Falcons. I don't care if they have Penix or not. We're going, baby. Every caller should be positive.
2: Okay.
1: Yeah.
2: Hey,
3: what's
2: all right.
3: negative?
2: I'm on
3: defense
2: board with
3: played
2: that.
3: Really well.
2: Yeah. Yeah, Shug.
1: Sugar Free. Thanks for the call. All right, who's
2: so
1: next?
2: I'll say this about Shug's call. Okay. One of the things, what I think is going to happen tonight, again, what's beautiful about this show, I don't know where fans are going to go. I know... My text strings
1: what?
2: And
1: what?
2: The
1: how
2: offense.
1: Do you say, how
2: today.
1: Do you say that?
2: No, what?
1: You know exactly where they're gonna go.
2: No, I know.
1: This,
2: I know.
1: You don't.
2: Shug just went.
1: You
2: just
1: know what
2: went
1: Shug's
2: the way
1: gonna
2: I didn't
1: do.
2: Think was gonna happen.
1: This was a battle between Shug two went. Horrific teams, and the team that won was less horrific than the other. You don't think all the fans are gonna say there? They have less confidence in their team now than they did the week
2: didn't.
1: Before. I know Shug
2: Homer,
1: did.
2: Shug didn't.
1: I know, Shug, correct. No, we know Shug. Do you think the fans are going to be positive or negative about today's game?
2: No, I think they're going to be negative.
1: Okay.
2: I think it's going to be negative.
1: And you've allowed that can exist. You said you're
2: yeah, absolutely.
1: Open to it. You're out. Jeff.
2: Yes,
1: you're...
2: they can. But yeah. I just want to make sure we're in the frame where you can talk about this offense being putrid because it was, and the discipline, which was putrid because it was.
1: Mm-hmm.
2: But you also have to talk about winning the game, special teams, and defensively pretty dang good. So 2 out of 3 were really good. And
1: fourth
2: there
1: quarter
2: were some
1: comeback
2: that
1: by
2: were...
1: the offense, as bad as it was, fourth quarter comeback.
2: The offense made enough plays to win, but it was set up by special teams and the defense getting, you know, finding a way to get off the field. You win a game, you're excited about that, but there is nobody over at 1265 that thinks this way. You're not going to win a lot of games this way. You're just not. Now, you're lucky you played a really kind of a whatever you want to call the Jets.
1: Bad.
2: They stink. The Packers played a bad game. And unlike last year, when you played a bad team in the Cleveland Browns, you found a way to lose.
1: Yeah.
2: You found a way to win this year. And that should be a positive because
1: they didn't flinch.
2: Last year, the special teams, you peed down your leg.
1: Yeah.
2: This year, the special teams held in and made plays, and that's why you won.
1: And how many great plays did the defensive make to keep them in the game? And to there's probably a list of 5 special plays by the defense all needed.
2: Evan Williams running over to break that pass up. I know the announcing was a little goofy, but 40.

0: yards he said he ran to break that pass up. Yep. There, Lucas Van Ness penetration in the backfield. Like, there was a lot of great stuff defensively. Some dumb stuff, too. But a lot of great stuff that is why you're able to win this football game today.
1: Well, when they held them to the field goal. I mean, yeah. they score. It's two touchdowns.
0: It's over. We don't win. We don't win if that's the case.
1: Yeah. Agree totally. All right, now we have
0: One of the things, and I know the LaFleur part of this is going to be, I hated the play calling after the long return. I hated it. The long return, and then we went boom, boom, and kicked the
1: field
0: goal.
1: They did not get a first down in the next two possessions.
0: No, it was just
1: I'm giving him the benefit of the doubt, though I agree, because he had no faith in his offense, and he had faith in his defense and special teams. So he didn't want to blow it. But I don't understand the first two runs. They couldn't guard
0: Golden. You trust your quarterback to go make a play. You got to go 30 yards to score a touchdown. You got to go do it.
1: Yeah.
0: You don't get all conservative and kick a field.
1: Like, they only needed 19, actually.
0: There's a lot that bothered me today.
1: Yeah.
0: But it's always a lot easier when you're bothered in a win. And a lot of positives that came from from today's game, too.
1: Yep. Jeff, you're on with Mark Tauscher. The Packers won the game.
2: Yeah, they did, and I'm going to try not to be a prisoner of the moment. You know, if you recall, Homer, last year after they were 2-0, you were saying they're going to win the division. It's done, doesn't matter, blah, blah, blah. This is the beginning of the season, and we have to try to not be a prisoner of the moment, even though I was for most of the game. I completely agree with Tausch's criticism of the play calling. Our defense was good at the end. Let's be honest about one thing. They gave up a ton of third and longs where they did not get off the grass. But they were, I mean, wouldn't you agree, Tausch? They gave up a ton of third and longs. They were good at the end. But for a lot of that game, they were giving up.
0: Yeah, the screen pass to Breeze Hall was brilliant early in the game.
2: Right. They just couldn't get up. And I totally agree with you, Tausch. And I don't know whether Jordan audible to it, but you know what? It's 2nd and 9. You just had a great punt return. You got to put the ball in Jordan Love's hands. And if he audible to a run, I'm sorry, that's disappointing. He's got to want the ball. The other thing that Jordan did not do well, there were plenty of opportunities, Tausch, where he could have run the ball today,
1: and he didn't do it. Yeah, he doesn't. I'm agreeing. Tausch, yeah, do you think he doesn't seem to want to run? Is that a fair statement?
2: I don't get it.
1: Yeah, I don't either. Would you agree with that premise, Tausch?
0: Yes. Okay. Not like he should. I think he could make more plays if he did. Yes.
1: And avoid contact. So, it's not as if he risks getting hit, right?
0: Yeah, he can get out of bounds, get down.
1: Yeah.
0: Absolutely.
1: Yeah, I don't get that. Yeah.
2: Yes. I mean, honestly, Tausch and Homer, for the three quarters of the game, I felt like I was watching the 80s. I mean, it was just terrible. But anyways, my overall feeling is I agree with Tausch. You know, we got to remember, we can't be a prisoner of the moment, because last year after two games, we thought this team was a Super Bowl contender. So it is what it is, and they got to win. I feel the same way Tausch is. They got to win. They did not look good. So anyways, listen, you guys, thanks for taking my call.
1: My pleasure, and Tausch's pleasure. We'll take a break. Absolutely. Then we're going to have Flush It or Flush It. I haven't even decided what the question's going to be.
0: Well, better figure it out.
1: Well, I know. I have some options. Do you think better or worse of the team after this game?
0: Well, that's a good question.
1: Yeah.
0: That's a good question.
1: I guess
0: they
1: flush it or flush it. Well, even though they won, is it appropriate to think even less of the team? Or how do we want to... I'm willing to let you decide. You flush it or flush it, whichever one. Do you feel the same, better, or worse about the Green Bay Packers after this game? And we'll give him a second as we'll take a break. Packers won the game. Score doesn't matter. Next.
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16: flush it or flush it with Hall of Famer Mark Tauscher. The Packers won the game. Do you feel better, worse, or the same about the Green Bay Packers? And since you get to flush it or flush it, you feel worse. They're horrible. And they're the most undisciplined team. Imagine this. They had more penalty yards than offensive yards for the majority of the game. How you can feel better at a team, but I don't get to flush it or flush it. You do.
19: I don't feel better either. I'm happy that we won the game, but the concerns I had coming into the season, nothing has been rectified. Now, do I feel like our special teams are markedly better? I do. I like that we have a new coach. I think we have a return guy that we like. Our kicker has been pretty good. Defensively, without our best player, we're holding up and doing a pretty doggone good job. And everybody that's was up in arms last week, oh, we gave up 39 points. That was a garbage 39, and everybody that watched the game knows it. Our defense, I think, with under Jonathan Gannon so far, I like what I see. But offensively, I don't feel good about anything we're doing. And until we get better at that, I don't know how I'm going to feel any better. The Jets are a bad football team. And they were the better football team almost all day today. But I'm never going to, you know, say anything. When you win a game and you're 1-1, I kind of thought we'd be 1-1 after two games. And with help on the horizon, I just hope that we can get our offense fixed in short order, because this offense, as constituted right now, we're not going to beat many good football teams. We have not beaten a good football team yet, but we are 1-1.
16: And they'll be 2-1.
19: And I would expect...
16: I've already declared.
19: Yeah, I would expect us to absolutely throttle what I believe is the worst football team in the NFL on Thursday night. So
16: I have a question. Isn't it as simply the offensive line? I don't know what you can do. Clearly, they haven't found an answer yet. I don't know how many replacements they might need. And I don't know. Ebock, we don't know how long, if he's out. I don't. The offensive line, it could be in worse condition now than it was a week ago. I don't know what it was, his injury, a knee. It looked bad. I mean, and you have to take him on a cart.
19: Yeah, no, it's to answer penalties? Your question. And
16: yeah,
19: this was no. I mean, penalties, you can get that fixed.
16: Can you?
19: Running the football, well, you have to, and if you don't, you're not going to have a job. That part needs to get cleaned up. It's been today's game was a tough watch. I don't know for everybody else. I can't stand when there's a flag every other blanket play.
16: Now, like, to be fair, can we say part of it had to be the official group, because there were as many flags on the Jets as there were on the Packers.
19: I think it was 27 or 28 penalties in the game.
16: And that's not even counting ones that were declined.
19: That didn't get caught.
16: The Packers were penalized 13 times, and 3 times the penalty was declined. So they were actually penalized 16 times. And I think the Jets were close to where it got to 30. These are just posing questions.
19: Yeah, it just makes the game unwatchable.
16: Yeah.
19: And I know you could say, well, clean up your stuff. A lot of those, I'm not going to get into the officiating. It's just too much. Like, I hate it. But they called it, and the Packers, obviously, is undisciplined operation today. Offsides and late hits and holdings. But offensively, I don't know how. If Aaron Banks, I don't know, when did he go out of the game?
16: Second, pretty early.
19: Third quarter, whenever he went out. Bacco Bowelli got hurt early. It is going to be, and I said this last week, we need the young guy to be a really good football player. And he's not going to be right away, Jaeger Burton, but he can be. And if he's going to get called, and he's going to have to be a good football player for this group to get better. So Anthony Belton, a couple of bad holding penalties.
16: Yeah.
19: There's just going to be a lot more question marks. This group has had question marks all throughout camp. That was the big concern, and it has not been alleviated in one iota through two games. So this offense is not going to be able to function the way they want against anybody that's any good. You're going to see, unfortunately, a lot of games where you're going to have to win special teams and defensively if this is the best you're going to get from this group.
16: Joe in Atlanta, you're on with Mark Tauscher. Green Bay game night. The Packers won the game. Take it away, Joe.
20: Oh, what's up, guys? I appreciate having me on. Yeah, look, I mean, a win is a win in the NFL, right? Just look around the rest. Look around the rest of the NFL today, right? Do you think the Ravens would like a victory over the Saints? Do you think Atlanta would have liked to have played better against their division rival, the Panthers? Do you think the Bears would have liked to have not put up 3 points against Minnesota at their own home? I guess my point is, there's a lot to clean up, a lot to work on. The special teams won this game. I will also say, though, this team misses Josh Jacobs. I mean, let's just call it what it is. And I understand, we all know this offensive line is an issue.
16: All right, I want to interrupt and just ask Tausch. I don't think Jim Brown could get many yards with this line.
20: Homer, Josh Jacobs is the king at getting hit at the line of scrimmage and then just moving forward.
16: I will defer to Tausch.
19: He didn't have but in fairness, Joe, he didn't have a great season last year, even with that.
20: And
19: this group is not better than last year's group. I hate to say it. Right now, they're not.
20: I agree with you. But, I mean, I think two things can be correct in this instance. I just think they missed
16: Josh. What
20: are
16: the two things? That depends. What are the two things?
20: No, that they missed Josh, but that he struggled a little bit last year, and with this offensive line right now,
16: these would be the two things. The Titanic was missing their best chef. He got sick and didn't make the trip. But I don't really think that would have helped the Titanic. And this offensive line. I don't know that I've ever said this before, but I'm for going out and fighting anyone. Like, they brought in an old guy. People mentioned Kevin Zeil. I'm willing to, I don't know what you could get.
20: Hey, Tausch.
16: I think
20: I'll
16: if Tausch wanted
20: man.
16: To, you know, if he was healthy, it's always deals with old linemen. I'm going out on the street to find older guys. The rest of the team deserves an improved offensive line in some way, even if you have to go out and they brought an old guy or give up a draft choice. That would be, thanks for the call. Well, we'll see what Tausch. Tausch, are you to the point where you would be willing to give up as high as, I would say a third round choice, or ask old guys that have retired? I think they need at least one, maybe two new offensive linemen in the next couple weeks, 3 weeks.
19: Yeah, I need to see more from Jagger Burton.
16: If he can't do it,
19: then I think around the trade deadline, if let's say the Bears, if Caleb Williams is going to be out for a while, if you want to get Joe Tooney, I am all in. If you can get me someone of that caliber, certainly. I don't think that is going to be feasible, though. So they need to get better. I don't care how they go about doing it. But right now is not good enough, and there's nobody that's going to say anything different.
16: You have to have faith that the people you're watching can get better quickly enough.
19: Well, Jagger Burton is a young player that is just getting thrown into the mix. So I think he can. This is his first time really playing. Jordan Morgan is going to get better. There's growing pains that go with it, but it is we can't have this much growing pains.
16: Right, and I'm thinking, I don't know that you can count on Banks or Ebok
19: You're going to be able to count much on Banks. If he couldn't play last week at all, and today he missed, I don't know how much of the game he missed.
16: Most
19: it was a
16: game.
19: Bunch.
16: Yeah. All right.
19: It's
16: just
19: not going to happen.
16: Jeff in Florida, you're on with Mark Tauscher. Let her fly. The Packers won the game.
21: Hello?
16: Hello. Millions are listening, watching.
21: Hey. The thing I got from this game is the Packers closed out the game. Now, last week, everybody was talking about how LaFleur just choked it up, how this team choked it up. But we actually closed out a game. Yes, it was the Jets. Yes, they're a terrible football team. They always have been. But we actually closed them out. And that is a start. Now, do I think this team's going to win the Super Bowl? No. Do I think they will probably get the seventh seed again for the fourth straight year and totally, you know, get knocked out of the playoffs?
16: I just want to be on record. I'll take it right now. Seventh seed, I will take it right now. Tausch, will you take the seventh seed right now?
19: No. I'm not taking that right now.
21: How many times do you want to get knocked out of the playoffs in the seventh seed? It's just, this is what the team is.
16: I'm willing to take that. My expectations, given the offensive line.
19: I understand everybody.
16: Thanks, Jeff.
19: And unless the O-line gets fixed, I don't disagree with anything old boy is saying here. But Micah Parsons will be back probably in 2 or 3 weeks.
16: Yep.
19: That is going to make a big difference. But offensively, I just don't know what I could tell you that's going to make this group any better. Like, Josh Jacobs coming back will help, but it is not going to be the cure-all. It's not going to be the cure-all. It just is not. And I see Rob Domofsky tweeted out from an injury standpoint, Zach Bacopiwelli's injury is likely long-term.
16: Yeah.
19: So that is not going to help, as he was our highest paid and best offensive lineman on this group, and it does not sound very good for his prognosis.
16: No, he's gone, and I think you think Banks is gone. You've got to come up with new guys.
19: Homer, you're not going to be able to count on Aaron Banks. You're talking about 40-some-odd million dollars in salary that is not going to be available to you for a vast majority of the season on the O-line. And you want major things to be fixed and done? Good luck.
16: It's a challenge. You get draft choice. It's a question of how far you go. All right, we'll get to Levi and Mo next. We need Jager Burton to be the guy.
19: We need Burton to be a guy. And I think I'll be curious what his film, when you look at the film, I didn't see him getting a bunch of busts. They obviously like him. That's why I was surprised they didn't put him in and let him play. But they were forced to, and I think they're going to be hopefully pleasantly surprised.
16: But they got worse today because of the likely loss of Zeebock for a while. Like, if everything is better, if all the other players are better, they got worse. What?
19: Belton's going to be, unless something changes, Belton's struggling over at right tackle.
16: Yeah. We might have to look for something there. We will have dog of the game. Really looking forward to who Tausch picks.
19: Homer,
16: dog of the game.
19: Homer, I have to tell you that after the game, it's always time to get back to business. 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Do we all agree on that?
16: Yeah. 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
16: I could also use a little Tito's right now. I mean, that information about Zeebock, that hurts.
19: I think we could all, after we just got news about Zeebock, the injury Matt LaFleur just told reporters, looks long-term. Jaden Reed is staying overnight, but he does have movement in his extremities, which is good. Tito's Handmade Vodka, America's favorite vodka for a reason, distilled 6 times till it's just right. Tito's is known for great vodka, giving back, and doing good for dogs. 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
16: And the dog of the game. I'm wondering if Tausch will go with the low-hanging fruit. That is next. And remember, the Packers won the game. Next.
19: They did.
0: Stay right here. Green Bay Game Night will be right back on ESPN Wisconsin at 620 WTMJ.
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4: Back-to-school season means backpacks, schedules, and busy mornings. But there's one thing a lot of families forget to plan for. What happens when school germs start spreading and someone gets sick? Joining us now is Dr. Peter McCullough with some smart ways to be prepared before the school year begins. So, Doctor, back-to-school is exciting, but it also seems to be the time of year that families start getting sick again. Why does this season hit so many households?
5: Because people miss an opportunity, and that is to use nasal sprays and throat sprays twice a day preventively. 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
4: What are some of the most common health issues that families run into once the school season does start?
5: The kids are back in school, they're coughing, they're sneezing, and they clearly spread viruses and other illnesses. 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
17: Well, there is a lot of low-hanging fruit.
16: Yes.
17: Lucas Van Ness would be an easy pick. You could take
16: any of the special teams guys.
17: No, I'm not going to pick him. I'm telling you who the low-hanging fruit is.
16: I just want to make sure I listened well.
17: Okay, well, that's good. I'm going with Cam Acord.

0: as my low hang, as my dog of the game. And why I say that, Daniel Whelan is a dog. Six punts, 54-yard average, flipping the three inside the 20, flipped the, when we needed it. Matter of fact, he almost created two turnovers because their guy couldn't cover or couldn't catch a punt. Trey Smack, 2 of 2, including a game winner. And the guy that I wanted to, but because the whole unit was so good, Sky Moore. 4 kick returns, a buck 16, but the big one, the punt return, 63 yards that set up the game tying and ended up winning the football game with a game-winning kick. Cam Acord, a unit that I have been critical of, and every Packer fan is sick and tired of costing us football games. They won us a football game.
1: Have you
0: today.
1: Ever picked a coach before?
0: Yes, I have. It's rare, but I have.
1: Okay.
0: And that's why Cam Acord is my dog of the game.
1: Yeah, and a nice choice. It's code to me, Van Ness and Williams. Because Williams had the play that you talked about that was so huge. And But the special teams were equally as important, but I just never consider them as important as the defense. I mean, if you're going to have two groups be equally important, the defense is going to win every time because defense is more important than special teams. But Lucas Van Ness, 10 tackles, 7 solo. Evan Williams, 10 tackles, 7 solo. And Edgerrin Cooper, he's showing up, baby. The Edgerrin Cooper, last year he was Al Cooper. This year, he's back to Edgerrin Cooper again. How many times do you notice him and go, whoa?
0: Yeah.
1: Like, is anybody blocking him? Yeah, he's
0: and Homer, I think your Lucas Van Ness pick, obviously it's a great pick. Evan Williams is a great pick. But Lucas Van Ness, 10 tackles, 7 solo, 3 tackles for loss, including a couple of the play he made on that fourth down where he stopped. He beat his tight end across the face to end up stopping him, Braylon Allen, on that 4th and 1.
1: Mm-hmm.
0: That's ball game. They get that, I think we probably get beat.
1: Another yes, I agree totally. And the same thing about Van Ness, when I thought, like, you'd say, how come I never see him? Now you see him. Now you see him, and you see him in the ways that you mentioned, and he's, as they mentioned, he's faster than you think, but it never mattered before because it wasn't close enough for that speed to make any difference. So do they win if Lucas Van Ness is the Van Ness of past years?
0: No.
1: I don't think so.
0: No.
1: Yeah.
0: They don't.
1: All right, they're lined up.
0: And remember, he's coming off a concussion. We weren't even sure he was going to play today.
1: I don't, yes, that's true. I'm a bad person about concussions. I think No, I don't think in many cases they're not near as bad. They have a rule
0: but
1: to show everybody they care.
0: You want to be entertained.
1: A concussion,
0: Homer, I get it,
1: look,
0: man. You want to be entertained. You don't
1: you've
0: care
1: lived
0: about
1: it.
0: Guys
1: you know when a concussion's bad. You don't need to be a doctor. You've seen it. Then nobody worried about somebody playing with a concussion that shouldn't be playing. It isn't possible. But they, you know, they got to show to everybody that you care. So you sit them out for a while. Levi.
0: Well, they didn't even sit him out a week, and we needed him.
1: No, but I'm
0: and
1: saying they put him
0: out. Today.
1: Yes, yes. Levi, you're on with Mark Tauscher. Packers won the game. Let her fly.
2: Hey, hey, hey, gentlemen. How's it going?
1: It's going great. The Packers won the game. I can't speak for Tausch. Tausch, how's it going?
0: I'm happy we won, and there's a lot of room to grow. That's the way I'd put it.
2: I couldn't agree with you more, Tausch. That's why you know more about football than I do, because I never played it. You did. But anyway,
1: It's nothing to do with whether or not you know football or not. It tends to lean in that direction. People that say that they know more because they played means they have no reason to explain why your opinion is bad. It's just a weak excuse. Generally, if you played, you do know more. But there are a lot of coaches out there that didn't play.
0: All right. Levi, what are we feeling today? Homer, we don't need
1: actually,
0: a dissertation. What do you got,
1: Levi? Tausch, I'd like to give you credit for lasting longer than I expected.
0: Jeez. Levi, what do we got
1: Thank
0: today,
1: you.
0: Man?
2: All right. I just wanted to say that during the game, I was like, the Packers are like so hard to watch that when they've been playing.

0: crap for some of the game. It was like, I'm still going to watch the team even if they don't play well. But the penalties are driving me nuts, like I'm pulling my hair, and I still have hair on my head right now, at least. But those ridiculous penalties that the Packers keep doing, what are we, like the Raiders or something? They would commit more penalties than some other teams in the league, I almost felt like, to me. But that needs to be cleaned up. And also, I want to give the rookie Trey Smack the game ball because he kicked the game winner in overtime. Man, that feels good for the rookie, though, kicking that field goal.
1: I wanted him to try to win it at the end of regulation, but I understand why.
0: Yeah. So that's all I got for you guys.
2: Thanks for the call,
0: Levi.
2: Love you
0: guys. Talk to you tomorrow on your show, Tausch. Have a good day.
2: You got it, Levi.
1: Yeah, I think I was willing to give him the shot at 62.
2: Well, the end of that game.
1: Regulation.
2: Aaron Glenn doesn't know what the hell he's doing. You call the timeout with 40 seconds left,
1: correct,
2: and you force Green Bay to make a decision. You don't let them run it down. Like, that whole thing was just idiotic by Aaron Glenn.
1: Yeah, 100% correct. I don't think he knew all the other rules.
2: Doing.
1: I don't think he knew all the other rules in the way the Packers
2: no,
1: could
2: he
1: manipulate
2: didn't. And he's got to have somebody on his staff that can help him with that, because Matt LaFleur, it ended up not mattering, but that was brutal to watch. It was a really hard game to watch today. It's just bad football. It was bad. Officiated. It was.
1: Can you imagine if they had lost? What you'd be saying?
2: It would have been,
1: because you played another team that's so bad, and then you still couldn't beat them, but they did.
2: Yeah, that would have been really tough. And by the way, we didn't. We found a way, but this game should have probably went the New York Jets' way. If our defense didn't bow up the way it did, and we did, and we deserve credit for doing that. Otherwise, that would have been a long flight back and a brutally long week on a short week, if you know what I mean.
1: Yeah, because in the end, the numbers also say they came at a fourth quarter comeback. They scored.
2: Ended the losing streak. What? We don't have to hear that narrative anymore.
1: And they scored the final 13 points of the game. They trailed 17-7.
2: Yeah, and we're going to be 2-1 heading into a mini bye.
1: Yep.
2: With, 8 home games left after we beat up on the worst team in football on Thursday night.
1: And every day we'll wonder what they're going to do as far as changes to the offensive line. Mo, you
2: that
1: are
2: will
1: on.
2: Be
1: with...
2: the,
1: go ahead.
2: Until it gets fixed, that will be the overarching, what are we going to do and how do we get better? It's going to have to be coaching, and it's going to have to be, not to put everything on
1: Tagger
2: Burton, but that's. No, it's going to be Jagger Burton's going to have to be a really good player.
1: I know. And they're going to need to, they got to add somebody. With Zeebock out, they got to add somebody. You don't think so?
2: All it's going to start with Burton being a really good, by November, December, he's going to need to be a really good player.
1: I would bet
2: that
1: Goody got a call from LaFleur after the game. You got to get me somebody.
2: Well, they're probably on the same plane, so they didn't have to call.
1: Okay. They had a private meeting. They had a private meeting in front of no one else. And what LaFleur said,
2: I'm just going to tell you this. Yeah. There aren't guys just floating around.
1: I understand that.
2: You're going to say,
1: yes.
2: Yeah.
1: Okay. And but would you be, how high up the draft choice would you be willing to go for somebody?
2: If you think you can win, if you get a solidified, and there will be people available. The Green Bay Packers typically, especially without a first round pick, aren't in the business of getting rid of a bunch of picks. But this might be one of those cases where if things don't progress by the middle of October, I would think those conversations will be happening.
1: All right. Mo, you are on with Mark Tauscher, Letterfly.
3: So 1-1 obviously feels a lot better than 0-2. You know, so the Packers avoided going 0-2 for the first time since 2006. But of course, there is a lot to clean up, and we all know it starts with the offensive line. Obviously, Zach Bacco Boele being out for the season is very, very hurtful and detrimental to this team. But the one thing I will say, guys, is despite our offensive line continuing to struggle, I really liked how they defended and stood up for once for Jordan Love when he got knocked with that cheap shot
2: like
3: that Jets defender.
1: Yeah, it was clear they had it talking to, boys. Tausch, would you agree with that?
3: Yeah, that's
1: pretty obvious.
2: There is no doubt that message. You lay hands on our quarterback in any way, shape, or form late, you are going to get rocked. That was definitely apparent by the way they responded.
3: Yeah. So, I mean, I did enjoy seeing that. And, you know, I would hope that they continue that trend because you can't allow your quarterback to take a shot like that. I mean, I'm surprised they didn't take Love out of the game to get checked out. I mean, he took it right to the head. So happy that he's okay. But, guys, at the end of the day, I mean, this team found a way to win. And the good news is I feel like there's solutions to their struggles right now. I mean, all these damn penalties, they're self-inflicted wounds. I mean, that's been a common theme under Matt LaFleur, unfortunately. Yeah. So it comes down to execution. These players need to pull their head out of you know what, and execute. But then coaching needs to get better, too, because that falls on LaFleur. If your team is undisciplined, that comes back down to your head coach. Okay, you need to make it work. Practice, I don't know. You got to emphasize it more.
1: I don't want him to talk about it, though. When he talks about it, it gets even worse. We've been through this with finishing. So just let it go. Have faith in your players.
3: Okay, we don't want bite. We want bite. We want to see action.
1: Hey, he starts talking about penalties. We know what happened when he started talking about finishing.
3: Oh, goodness. Don't remind me. But, yeah, find a way to win. Find a way to beat Atlanta. They should kill them. 2-1, mini bye, going to Tampa. That'll be a statement game. That'll be a game in which I think we'll learn a lot about this football team.
1: Yeah. All right. Thanks for the call. All right. Where are we going to go? We got closets. Can we go closets now? I'm thinking
2: absolutely we can. All right. We can go closets. I'm going to go garage, but it is inspired closets. Our garage has gradually turned
1: closets
2: into a storage
1: just
2: unit.
1: Not
2: you remember
1: closets,
2: the old days.
1: Right. People need to know that.
2: They do everything.
1: Inspired
2: you
1: closet.
2: Have a space that you have a space that needs to be fixed and transformed. 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
1: Because they're really space specialists, right?
2: They're going to
1: started with closets, but now they do space of anything. Yeah.
2: And Homer, they got these like virtual reality headsets you put on and you look and say, just wait a second. That can happen?
1: Right.
2: That's how you're going to do that? Oh, you can hang that. You're going to have all this extra space.
1: Yep.
2: Along with getting rid of some junk, which we need to do. That's why we're excited to work with Katie and Dan.
1: Dylan, you're on with Mark Tauscher. The Packers won the game. Is Dylan still there? It's not looking good. I'm not really hearing much from Dylan. Thomas, you're next. Dylan's out with a tractor somewhere in Iowa. Yes, Thomas.
4: Hey, thanks for taking my call. Can we have this discussion about just LaFleur? I'm everyone's talking about the offensive line, but like the consecutive three and out to start the game was so brutal to watch. Now
1: of their first seven possessions, five were three and out.
2: Oh
4: yeah.
1: Just want to emphasize, they won the game.
4: It doesn't. I mean, people. Whatever. And then the end of the game. I mean, I don't know. Matt LaFleur is a scared little man. He is so passive, conservative. Those last two possessions were just so.
1: They had
4: awful
1: first and
4: watch.
1: 10 at the 19 of the Jets. Needing a touchdown to win. They went three and out to get the field goal. And then the next possession, they had first and 10 at the 50 and got 5 yards.
2: That was hard to watch.
1: Yeah.
2: That was hard to watch.
4: Yeah. On the touchdown to Watson, we pass the ball. But then on the last two possessions, he just goes run. So it's like, what's Steno's job in the first place if he's not? Someone should be in his head at being like, momentum, take advantage
1: now,
4: of it.
1: I would agree with you, but I listened to the pregame with Gabe, and I think it needs to be emphasized. There's no hope. The group of players is just not good enough, and now you had
4: so
1: arguably the best one is gone. And that's it's not on. No donkey ever won the Kentucky Derby. You can't say to a guy, you got to make your donkeys better. Tausch might be right in that eventually they're going to get better. But right now, they're fundamentally so bad that I can't blame the coaching. You can't be that bad a coach. Where's fair? Do I need a governor again?
2: The bottom line is, and I think the point our caller's making here is you can't be this undisciplined. That comes back on the head football coach.
1: The discipline part of it.
2: And I don't disagree. I'm not the biggest Matt LaFleur fan, but I'm not a hater by any stretch. And I hated what we did after that punt return. I hated it. I thought it was playing.
1: You trust your quarterback. Brooks for a minus one, and then the incomplete pass, which I want to emphasize, even if it had been completed, would have been short of the first down.
2: Homer, I guess the thing I wonder is, does Matt LaFleur just not trust that we can execute the passing game the way we want with this group? Because that's the only reason.
1: Yes.
2: It wouldn't be. So I want to. I also want to acknowledge, and we'll let. I forget
1: Thomas.
2: Who just called. Thomas, finish up. I would say this. I think coaches always think this is the manner we're going to win this game. And I'm sure Matt LaFleur always thinks it's going to be Jordan Love, Watson, Kraft. I think he realized early we were not going to move the ball much today. And when you got an opportunity, you needed to make sure you didn't have another 10-yard holding penalty and you'd lose and not get a chance to tie the game.
1: And he can't say that publicly.
2: He's never going to be able to.
1: Right.
2: That's the only explanation, because I think Matt LaFleur wants Jordan Love throwing the football. Go ahead, Joe. Finish up.
1: Or Thomas, too. And Joe are
2: Thomas,
1: both there.
2: I mean.
1: Go ahead, Thomas.
4: It's just like we were passing the ball to then get down and then score, and then all of a sudden he just reverts back to running. So my question is, I just don't know how you could say he doesn't have good enough players when before he was passing the ball. I mean, he's been
1: the true on the possession where they scored to get within three. I think they passed every play.
4: Yeah.
1: 2, 3, 4, 5, 6, 7, 8. First and goal from the 7 they ran. One time.
4: I just go back to, and again, I know it's a very long time ago. It goes back to that Buccaneers championship game where he didn't go for it when you're down by 8 to kick a field goal. I just think it's the same guy who's just playing not to lose. And it's just like this game just reminded me of that, of just stepping up, just going for the jugular. You have them on the ropes, and you let them back in the game. And I just think that's on coaching, and that's just on personality, which also reflects on accountability and penalties. It's just like if these guys think you're a soft coach and they don't like have discipline, they're just going to go run around and just do whatever they want.
1: But we do have to recognize that the conservative approach worked. Like it could have failed, and he didn't.
2: Today it did.
1: Yeah.
2: Today it did.
1: Yeah, and again, we wish we could find out if he was conservative,
2: Homer,
1: because he didn't believe in the line and the offense that he
2: had. I think it's pretty obvious to me that that's what it was.
1: Okay.
2: And if Lucas Van Ness doesn't beat that tight end across his face and stop him on that 4th-and-1, this whole conversation is different.
1: The defense,
2: but that's
1: he
2: the reality
1: in.
2: Of football.
1: They came through.
2: You believe in your defense and special teams that they would win this game and the offense wouldn't lose it? That's not a great sign.
1: Remember Cleveland last year was exactly the opposite, right?
2: But you have to understand that this is what this team at this point in the season needs. And that's what they did. And they're 1-1, even though you don't love the way it looks being 1-1.
1: Packers win the game, flawless play of the game, drive of the game, and looking ahead, all with Mark Tauscher next.
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12: 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One other thing. When I get carbless, I don't care what kind it is. They're all good. How many people say, what do you want? It doesn't matter. Doesn't matter. It's carbless. It's good. All right, the flawless play of the game. And the reason I like this is we don't discuss it ahead of time. It's going to be the play that jumps up. Like for me, it's the return of 63 yards by Sky Moore.
13: Yep.
12: And part of that is because you alluded to it. It's not something that there's been there in the past. And you think, wow, this is nice. He's good.
13: It's different.
12: Yes.
13: We've had great. Many years where you're just happy if they fair catch the football,
12: yeah.
13: And now Sky Moore.
12: Goody did a great job.
13: Did it a few times today.
12: Yes. So, but I don't know that that's your flawless play of the game.
13: No, I told you mine a few times. And
12: Evan Williams?
13: It comes back to
12: or Van Ness,
13: your dog of the game. There was the Evan Williams play on that long throw that Geno made that he ran 40 yards across the field to break it up. If they complete that or if they PI that, that's a whole different story. But the play of the game is the fourth and one. And Lucas Van Ness beating the tight end across his face. And I don't remember the nose guard. I don't remember exactly who it was off the top of my head. Beat the center across his face. But the combination of both, Lucas Van Ness got him to the ground short of that first down. They get that first down. I think we get beat in regulation. But they didn't. And that play, there's a bunch of other plays that mattered and were big. But I really felt like that moment.

0: moment in the game is what determined what the final result ended up being.
1: And in the past, when things went bad, they got even worse. Today, when things got bad, there were responses. 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

0: Punch your ticket to October baseball. Brewers postseason tickets are on sale Wednesday, September 23rd. 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
1: Play of the game off of the drive was the first and 25, and it got the pass interference on.
2: Yes.
1: That, to me, if that doesn't happen, they get a holding penalty. Then I think they had a false start or they did something for 5 yards. I want to say it was first and 25 or first and 22.
2: First and 26 and, from the 30, their own, the Packers had first and 26 from their 37. It was after they had a holding and then they had a illegal formation or something. You can explain what those
1: line
2: are.
1: Lining up too far in the backfield.
2: Yeah.
1: Which so you had those to clean two that penalties. Up too.
2: You started at first and 10. Pelton had a hold, so it's first and 21. Then Morgan has an illegal formation, so it's first and 26 from the 37 and a pass interference penalty against Golden. And this was Golden was huge. And I just think that receivers need to get credit for the penalty yards they create. It can be a different category, but
1: he did a great job of coming back to that football. And I thought when the broadcast wasn't playing the Vikings-Bears game while we were playing,
2: is that a mess?
1: I thought there's some good insightful points. But for him to come back to that football and draw that penalty,
2: which is what you want receivers to do. How many times have you begged a receiver to do that?
1: Exactly. I thought that the coverage was actually pretty good. Golden came back to get that call.
2: Yep.
1: And if that call doesn't happen and it's second and 26 or whatever it would have been,
2: it's over.
1: Green Bay has to punt the football on down 17-7. This thing was deuces. And I think Aaron Glenn and their team thought when they got that turnover and got the field goal, they thought the game was over. You watch the sideline reactions. He's doing the whole, the fist bump and all that stuff. They didn't think the Packers could move the football. And for the most part, they're right. But they weren't when they got the penalty. And then you could see when the Packers ended up stuffing them and getting a holding penalty in overtime, it was over. But that play and that pass interference was, along with a couple of other key plays, that play offensively was the biggest play we had all day.
2: 38 yards on the pass interference. So the drive of the game presented by Accutrans Group. 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People tend to wait too long, and that makes it even tougher. These people spend every day figuring out what to do. And you're not the first group to be old. They've been getting old for a long time, and Retirement Understood can help you out. I don't think you're ever too young to start exploring how you should take care of that time. All right, looking ahead, we both said they're going to beat Atlanta, right?
1: Yes.
2: Yeah. Now you're 2-1 and... And then I think, to borrow the phrase of another coach, the season starts.
1: Well, I don't know who said that, but that's idiotic, whoever said that.
2: Don't you think that's true of the Packers, though? At 2-1, nobody's going to think they're a 2-1 team. They're just 2-1.
1: No, nobody's going to think they're a 1-1 team.
2: Correct.
1: After today's performance.
2: Yeah, but they are.
1: Yes, they are.
2: And they won the game. I saw it, and if somebody said, how did they win the game, I'd go, Taush.
1: Special teams and defense is how they won the game. That's how they won.
2: But even with those things,
1: and
2: they were behind.
1: Another key, there's a key denominator that
2: Golden?
1: We're forgetting. Nope. Opponent.
2: Oh.
1: Who we played.
2: Yes, the Jets helped. The Jets did help. Could
1: if
2: they have done it on their own?
1: Anyone that has a decent football program today, they run laps around us, but we didn't. And you don't have to be the fastest antelope. You just have to not be the slowest when you got a lion or whatever chasing you down. We were a slow antelope today.
2: And there was no lion. The only thing that was chasing us was a zebra.
1: But somebody else got caught and devoured. We lasted.

0: another day, even though it was ugly and we had to make detours and we had to hope that the Lion didn't know where they were going. And unfortunately, they didn't. And that's another component to how we won the game today.
1: All right. Outdoor living, sir. Outdoor living. I know. I was going to say, you have set a record for partners. You're in the Partners Hall of Fame. Nicely done.
0: I love it.
1: Yes.
0: Well, it's because we have great partners and we love working with them. 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Homer, I'm going to do my show. Hopefully when the Packers are leading the division in December, hopefully our stuff is done and I'll be doing it from our backyard at Outdoor Living Unlimited. That's what I'm hoping for.
1: I'm pretty sure your track record would say it's going to happen. We have
0: That's what I'm talking
1: Zach,
0: about.
1: Ron, and Cole ready for Mark Tauscher next.
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3: The Packers won the game. This is Green Bay Game Night. Odd because it's not even 5 o'clock, but that's what we call the post-game show, if you're curious. And they're lined up. Zach, you're on with Mark Tauscher. Let her fly.
4: Hey, boys. How's it going this afternoon?
5: Awesome. Awesome.
3: The Packers won the game. Thanks for asking.
4: Biggest takeaway is special teams. Not having to turn away from the TV and just hope to God that we have a punt returner that can catch the ball. Huge positive note on that one. You guys talked about the major things. Mo brought up the point of the offensive line going after the Jets when they took that late shot on Jordan. That was good to see. But Homer and Tausha, I got one question for you. Do you know who's pitching tonight? Biggest question of the day.
5: Who is it? I don't.
4: The Miz is pitching tonight.
5: Yeah, the Miz.
4: The Miz is pitching tonight,
3: wow,
4: baby.
3: I'm going to get fired from my job.
4: You know what?
5: Why?
3: Because I was supposed to know that, and I had not checked. I'm put on suspension.
5: You showed up in 20 minutes this week.
3: I never thought that this would be more important than it is. Gasser's now the number three guy. And that's huge for the playoffs.
4: 100% on that.
5: Yep.
4: But hey, you know, a win's a win for the Pack, and man, thank God we got the Packers and the Brewers being so good as they are this fall. So
3: excuse me,
4: sir,
3: you cannot put the Packers in the same group with the Brewers. They have not earned that right.
4: Fair enough. I would agree. But hey, at least a win's a win. We are in the column. We're not
5: absolutely
4: seven in a row.
3: Can you imagine what the show would have been if they'd have lost? Can you imagine?
5: Oh God!
4: Hey, yeah. It was close. It was close. The beginning of the fourth quarter, it was not good.
3: Yeah, fourth quarter comeback for LaFleur.
4: You know what?
3: Yeah.
4: Trace Mack hit it when
3: Goody had a good
4: Glenn
3: day.
4: Took the timeout outside
5: of his offensive line. Yeah.
3: Yes, that's true. He got it. He got his school grades A and F. How do you feel like you're having a semester?
5: I don't think you're off on that.
4: Hey,
3: no, that's
4: the F is actually more important than the A and the A. Get degrees.
3: What?
4: These get degrees. That's all that matters.
3: No, like, would you rather? Do you want? Would you rather have him have 3 C's or 2 A's and an F? That'll be our question maybe next week. Thanks, Zach. Ron in Sheboygan, you're on with Mark Tauscher. Packers won the game. Let her fly.
6: Hi, thanks for my sponsor for my phone call. I mean, you got a sponsor for everything else, it seems. Am I sponsored?
3: No, but we're working on it.
5: What is yours? What do you got? We'd love one.
6: I'll come up with one. Listen, right. I have a theme to my call here, and it's process over results early. And 2014, I remember the Kansas City Chiefs, week four, lose on Monday Night Football in front of the world, 42-17 to the Kansas City Chiefs, and everybody was screaming because everybody seems to be a prisoner of the moment. Brady's washed up, and Belichick needs to go. They went on to win the Super Bowl that year and a couple more after that. My point being is, stop being a prisoner of the moment. I heard the guy that is on your radio show in the mornings, Evan Cohen, this week, say on Friday the Bears should win the division by 2 games and that they might set an NFL record for scoring this year. Prisoner of the moment. He looks like an
5: idiot
6: today.
5: How's that looking?
3: Well, but to be fair, when a guy gets hurt, you can't.
6: He got hurt in the fourth quarter.
3: No, I'm saying, but to set the record, he's going to be out for weeks, I think.

0: Well, nonetheless, he threw for 57% completion record percentage, zero touchdowns and interception, and looked like crap.
1: Yes, all of
0: even
1: which is
0: when
1: accurate.
0: He was in the game. So don't. So
2: yeah,
0: don't,
2: he had a tough day. Ron, I'll let you finish. Let me jump in, and then I'll let you finish, Ron. I'll say this: what part of the beauty of the NFL is that it's such a week-to-week league, and our reactions change. That's why you have to have an even kind of an even keel about where you're at, but you also can look at the result and say, "What's that?"
0: That's the point of my phone call, Tosh. That's the point of my phone call. I mean, Homer was firing Matt LaFleur last week at this time.
1: Yeah, still fire him today. Gruden comes in next week. I haven't changed this week. I'm not a prisoner of the moment. I'm every moment.
2: No, you were a prisoner of the moment. Let Ron finish. Go ahead, Ron.
1: Well, they won, and I haven't changed. It has nothing to do with the moment.
0: Of course, and all you can do is you keep interrupting, Homer. I mean, you're really good at that, but you're not really good at making prognostications. Now, let me finish, if I may.
2: Go ahead.
0: The Green Bay Packers today, I process over results early. Not at the end, but early. The process today. I've watched thousands of football games at every single level. I don't think I've ever seen a football game at any level start the way this game started. The Green Bay Packers walked into that crappy turf. They all know, everybody in the NFL knows that you're more likely to get injured on that turf than any other turf in the NFL, number one. Number two, they're coming off of an embarrassing loss. The offense looked like crap. And the first three plays of the game, you have a play blow up that is blown up right away, first play. Second play, your slot receiver goes out from a forearm to the head. The third play, your best tackle goes out, probably for the season. And you are kicked in the nads, so to speak, right out of the gate. And they took a while to get their feet under them. I think any team would in that particular situation. That was a rough way to start a football game. But they didn't quit. They didn't give up. That defense played impeccably well. The special teams has been a breath of fresh air.
2: Yeah.
0: And I will tell you this. Since the Packers last won a Super Bowl, they've been prohibited from going to a Super Bowl because of either special teams defense or a combination of both. This defense is going to do nothing but get better as the season goes on. You're going to get the number one player back, and you've got a first-time coordinator. These players are all learning this defense on the fly here. They're going to do nothing but get better as the season goes on, and you better sign that special teams coach to an extension. That being said,
2: Ron, hold on, Ron.
0: One other thing, Tosh?
2: Sure.
0: Can I just say one other thing, and then you can
2: go ahead.
0: Okay.
2: Okay.
0: Matt LaFleur has been in the top 10 offense every single year that he's been in the National Football League until last year. But he's been fourth, first, fifth, third. Is there any indication, even with this offensive line, as bad as it is, I'm going to go back to the 2014 Kansas City Chiefs, New England Patriots, who looked like trash, but good coaching over the course of a season, process over results early, will get you where you need to be. Stop being a prisoner of the moment. This is a good football coach. You talk to people who literally watch film for a living, and they will tell you there are very few coaches, offensive coaches in the National Football League, that design and call plays better than Matt LaFleur. He's going to get this offense where it needs to be. Maybe it won't be top five, but maybe with the defense and special teams, they don't need to be. Process over results early, and they showed a lot. Homer always talks about LaFleur not being tough, being soft. Well, there's two types of toughness. Okay, there's physical toughness, getting punched in the mouth and responding, and there's also mental toughness. There was a lot of mental toughness in that team today. They could have folded their tents easily, and they didn't.
1: Yeah, and you know what I would call you when you say that? Prisoner of the moment. Thanks, Ron.
2: No, I'll say, Mike and Ron, that was a good call. It was interesting.
1: It's a very good
2: Ron
1: call.
2: Just wanted to sign Cam Acord to a new extension. That's prisoner of the moment because they had a good game, special teams-wise. But his overall point, and you did want Matt LaFleur fired. You still do. I disagree. I agree with Ron's point on the offensive side of the ball. I do think this group will get better, but let's not hide behind process over results. The results matter. And the results after 2 weeks offensively haven't been very good. And figuring out how you're going to get better on the O-line is job one. If they can do that via coaching and whatever they're going to do, this team is going to be pretty dang good. If they don't, they're going to have to win a lot of games like this today. And I'm going to tell you this. You're not beating good teams playing the way you did today. You're just not. You're not going to beat playoff teams playing like you did today.
1: I would agree, but I would say the number one issue is the offensive line.
2: It is. No, there's no nobody's going to argue that.
1: But it's,
2: but our defense is going to get a lot better, and it's pretty good right now.
3: Yes, I would agree. Yep.
2: Our special teams, while Ron is getting after you about prisoner of the moment, and Lord knows you do that, I do that, everybody that does this job does that to a certain point. I try to fend it off, but there are times you can be a prisoner of the moment with the special teams because it's been good. That doesn't mean it's going to stay this way. Just like the offense being putrid today doesn't mean it's going to stay that way. Those both things can be true.
1: And that is your final statement, or do you wish to have another final statement?
2: That's a great final statement. That's all I got.
1: All right. Hall of Famer Mark Tauscher, Gary Ellerson is next. Those of you waiting, Phil, Ricardo, Mike, Gary loves to listen and talk with callers more than with me, which is fine. Packers won the game. Next.
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3: Thanks to Mark Tauscher, Gary Ellerson on assignment. The Packers won the game. I wanted to say that for 3 hours and only allow people to call in and say exactly that. Mark Tauscher said, nah, I want to hear people say whatever it is they're thinking. Hours before kickoff, just hanging out with your crew, Yuengling Flight, the next generation of light beer, 95 calories, just 2.6 grams of carbs, real flavor that goes the distance, because a tailgate is a marathon, not a sprint. Yuengling Flight. D.G. Yuengling & Son, Pottsville, Pennsylvania. They've been doing it since the Old Testament. Not that long, but pretty close. All right, let's see what Phil in Cedarburg has to say. You are on Green Bay Game Night. Packers won the game. Let her fly, Phil.
4: Homer, thank you so much for taking my call. That's all I have to say. No, I'm kidding. I have four things that I watched in that game that were a lot better than last year.
3: Four things better than last year. Let her fly.
4: Lucas Van Ness. He looks like he's a potential stud. Micah comes back with Lucas Van Ness on one side. I mean, that's exciting. Come on.
3: Yes, I would say that is exciting. Yeah, I think that's fair.
4: Matthew Golden
3: is better. What?
4: Matthew Golden.
3: Yes.
4: Matthew Golden.
3: You're two for two.
4: Looks like potentially a star. He looks like our best wide receiver to me.
3: No.
4: He's got Watson
3: can do more things. But he could be very good too.
4: I don't know.
3: All right. It's a legitimate battle. Yes. You can't teach quickness.
4: Sky Moore.
3: Outstanding. Yes. Goody's biggest. Good move by Goody. Mm-hmm.
4: Nice first name, too.
3: He should be Sky Moore. He shouldn't be like Al Moore or Fred Moore. Yeah. He should be Sky Moore. I don't know if that's his real name, but it's a good name.
4: When was the last time we had a punt returner that would make the first guy miss?
3: I can't remember. Whatever you say, I don't keep those lists very well.
4: Me too, Homer. I forget things really
3: Desmond
4: quickly.
3: Desmond Howard.
4: He made
3: everybody miss.
4: Oh, that might be. Yes. Yes, he would always.
3: I'm sure there was somebody
4: never get
3: I pride home. Myself on not knowing too much about the WNBA and punt returners. All right, want to know some, but not
4: okay.
3: A lot.
4: Last,
3: what's your last one?
4: Those are three things that are a lot better than.
3: Yeah,
4: last
3: but you know what's a lot worse? Thing, you know what's a lot worse, and this is what, and there's no real experience on this.
4: Well,
3: to have
4: back,
3: an offensive line that back. Bad. The offensive line was bad, and it got even worse because your best offensive lineman might be gone for the year in Zeebot. So now
4: that?
3: You got to replace that, too.
4: Wait, who's Zeebot? Who's Zeebot?
3: The right tackle.
4: Who?
3: He changed his name.
4: Zach?
3: Yeah.
4: His name is now Zeebot?
3: I don't know what his new name is. He's Zach Tom, and he's now Zach Bada something other, and so... they call David Bakhtiari D-Box, so we call him Z-Box. Do you ever listen to the damn show, my show that I have? You know I'm still on the air. I'm not retired.
4: Nor I don't know
3: dead.
4: Who you're talking
3: you...
4: about. I know who Z-Box was.
3: Yeah, so the offensive line is worse today than it was yesterday, even if they play well, because their best offensive lineman is now probably gone for a long, long time.
4: Yeah, but when was the last time he was our best offensive lineman?
3: What?
4: 2 years ago? He didn't even play last year. Is that... Zach Zeebot, he didn't even play last year. Did he? I don't remember him.
3: Yeah,

0: Hey, you got Humphrey and the other guy that got hurt. It was Jenkins or whoever got. You're confusing him with another guy.
1: Well, so how was then we're not missing anything. He wasn't even there last year.
0: No, he was there until he got hurt with whatever the injury was.
1: And he wasn't any good this year. And he was terrible the first week, and he was terrible this week. Right. He lost nothing by losing.
0: He can't say he was terrible this week. He played one play. It happened on, like, the second play. Come on now.
1: But
0: do you agree that the offensive line just got worse?
1: With him, I don't know.
0: Hold on. You got to go, Phil. You got to go because Gary Ellerson is here.
1: Gary Ellerson says no. I got one more.
0: What's your fourth?
1: Our kicker. Way better than our kicker last year.
0: Yes, the way the kicker ended, that's correct. Yes. The kicker would appear to be I wanted to try a 60-yarder to win the game, but LaFleur didn't want to do it. All right, that's your fourth.
1: Exactly,
0: you got to go because Gary, you're good, but you're not Gary. All right, you don't think the offensive line got worse today?
2: No. I like that last caller. No.
0: Yeah?
2: It didn't get worse. Got better.
0: Because?
2: Because Bocco Buelli was a shell of himself. He was broken.
0: Oh.
2: As one of my good friends
0: would say,
2: he's broken.
0: Then it's better to be rid of him and then move on.
2: And okay. I got a new guy.
0: All right. If that is the case.
2: He was not Bocco Buelli of...
0: Zeebock, yeah.
2: 2 years ago.
0: Correct.
2: Anthony Belton right now is better than Bocco Buelli that they will put out there.
0: Now, you won't like this. I might be better than he is because he can't play.
2: 100%.
0: You've ever agreed to that.
2: 100%. That's how bad he was.
0: Yes, okay. 100%.
2: That's how bad he was. So they may actually get better from him being injured.
0: And dealing with it right away.
2: Yeah.
0: You've got some time.
2: Yeah.
0: All right. Okay, now that.
2: And Anthony Belton, you go back and do your research on Anthony Belton. He was a right tackle. Was it North Carolina State?
0: Yes. I don't.
2: Second round pick.
0: They always play those.
2: They just got him in there at right guard because they just trying to get their best five.
0: He's as big as a house and he looks more like a guard.
2: But he's more of a right tackle than he is a right guard.
0: Okay.
2: I'm going to say this, and I hope any folks won't be mad with me when I say this.
0: They will not be mad with
2: you.
0: Here
2: at ESPN. You ready for this?
0: I'm ready.
2: I think Mark Tauscher, as a right guard, would have been in the Pro Bowl 10 times.
0: As a right guard?
2: Yeah.
0: Okay. Well,
2: he might disagree, but...
0: Explain it. It isn't his opinion,
2: because
0: it's yours.
2: I just thought he was more of a guard. He may disagree.
0: No, I don't know
2: how you can tell. Yeah,
0: How can you tell?
2: Well, because I'm a running back.
0: No, but I mean, I know you don't, but explain.
2: I got to run behind these
0: guys. Explain how.
2: Well, because I watched that dude.
0: Yeah.
2: I watched that dude in high school. More importantly, I watched him. His high school played in a state tournament, I believe, basketball.
0: Yes, he did.
2: At the Cole Center.
0: Yes.
2: At that game.
0: He had some good feet.
2: There it is.
0: He could play basketball.
2: He had the best feet I ever seen out of a offensive lineman.
0: Really? Normally they play tackle, don't the best?
2: Well, I'm talking about moving,
0: all right,
2: pulling, all that kind of stuff.
0: Wow. Have you thought this for a long time?
2: Long time. Never said it. I may have said it somewhere else that I was at and nobody listened to me at the other place. But, yeah, I thought Pro Bowler at guard.
0: I'm not going to argue with it. Anything, and that was back when right tackles weren't viewed as important.
2: They weren't viewed as nothing.
0: Now they're viewed as almost the same as
2: exactly.
0: Left.
2: Yeah. But back then they were like, they dealt with like power rushers and those kind of guys.
0: Yeah.
2: But Mark Tauscher, feet, athleticism. Guard, to me.
0: All right. No, I'm not going to argue.
2: So, Bocco Buelli?
0: Yeah.
2: Him moving on. Anthony Belton, not a guard. He's a tackle.
0: Yeah, he had a couple penalties, I thought, today.
2: Well, yeah, he's got to get used. So, now he's, like, where he's supposed to be. Mm-hmm. You'll see him get better.
0: All right. 1-800-990-3776, the Carpenter's Talking text line. Lists is more, and as I said before, and it's true, Gary confirmed, he'd rather

0: hear from you and your calls and talk to me.
1: Yeah, 100%.
0: And we're going to do that next.
2: More Green Bay Game Night coming up on ESPN Wisconsin and 620 WTMJ.
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0: The Packers won the game. Gary does not know this, but I went on immediately after the game ended, and I said, what I want to do for the next 3 hours is just say the Packers won the game and allow callers to call in. And that's the only thing they're allowed to say for 3 hours. Tauscher voted it down because he says, I don't want people to be able to tell me what they think.
1: Here's where I want to go.
0: We have Steven, Ricardo, and Mike ready when you want to, but you're in charge. Where do you want to go?
1: Because last week, you were off the chart.
0: I haven't changed at all.
1: You wanted him fired last week.
0: I still do. And I still want
1: you I saw your little soliloquy. Right.
0: Yeah. It hasn't changed.
1: You're off the chart.
0: Yes.
1: Wanted him fired.
0: He showed it again this week, all his weaknesses.
1: And
0: but I give him credit.
1: But for all the grief that you gave him last week,
0: yeah,
1: you have, because when you do that, you have to then come back this week and say, you know what? How many penalties did they have?
0: No,
1: 100? I don't know.
0: It's always something. 10? It's always something.
1: 12 penalties?
0: Yeah. No, they had, this is unbelievable. Now, you've played a lot of football. They had 13 penalties, but three were declined. So they were actually 16 penalties.
1: Yeah, 16 penalties.
0: For the majority of the game.
1: Well, let me just dial it in. I'm going to build your case for you. I'm going to help you. How many penalties did you say they had?
0: Well, they had 16.
1: For how many yards?
0: Okay, hold on. For the majority of the game, they had more penalty yards than yards.
1: That's
0: where
1: I'm going. That's where I'm going.
0: So at this point,
1: what did it end up being?
0: Okay, at the end, most of the game, the penalty yards were bigger. Now, when they came back, it's pretty close. Now, in defense of the Packers, and I would ask you to comment on this, they called as many penalties on the Jets.
1: It was a bad game.
0: Okay, was it a bad game in terms of the officials or a bad game in terms of the quality of the performance?
1: Both of those teams weren't very good. Okay, sloppy.
0: All right, yeah, all right.
1: Sloppy game.
0: So you don't say this was just a group of refs that just wanted to
1: call. No. Right. We saw two bad teams. Yeah. And that's what you get.
0: All right, let me get the team stats for you.
1: I want you to tell me
0: all right,
1: is
0: we have
1: the
0: Packers
1: penalties.
0: Had 14 penalties.
1: For how many yards?
0: For 133
1: and
0: yards.
1: And how many yards they have total offense?
0: Their total offense, 199.
1: That's
0: they
1: unheard
0: did pass
1: of.
0: It.
1: That's unheard of.
0: They were behind for almost all unheard the game until the final. Yes, it is unheard of. The Jets had 156 yards in penalties.
1: But if we're going to give Matt LaFleur all the grief that we give him, we want him fired, want this, that, and the other.
0: Yeah.
1: They can't finish. They can't finish, blah, blah, blah. You lost six games in a row. Four of those games you had 20-point lead or better, blah, blah, blah. If we want to give him all that, you have to say, you have to come on his radio show today and say, not that you still don't want him fired, but you have to give him credit for winning the doggone game.
0: Oh, without it. I did. I'll read you the text, what I said on Twitter. Yes. Yes.
1: Have to.
0: Yes. Big
1: have
0: time.
1: To.
0: Not because small, big time.
1: Because that team overcame all of that, what
0: they
1: you
0: were the
1: just
0: exact
1: said.
0: Opposite of what he was before.
1: Yeah.
0: They were even worse.
1: Even
0: and
1: worse.
0: And they came back. Yes,
1: but,
0: totally.
1: But all the prevailing radio sports talk shows all throughout Wisconsin was they can't finish, they can't finish, they can't finish. What's wrong with the
0: team?
1: They blah, blah,
0: said
1: blah, blah, blah.
0: They
1: came
0: here,
1: back from a 10-point deficit.
0: They and they were playing without discipline, all this mess up. They said, they showed a picture of LaFleur. What would you say to this man? I said, nice job. You found a way and didn't flinch. It was ugly for three quarters and you found a way.
1: Mm-hmm. 100%.
0: No, and there was one other.
1: 100%.
0: Thank you, Jets, for being the Jets.
1: Well,
0: baby.
1: The Jets were Jetson.
0: I said this before the game had ended.
1: Yeah.
0: I hope Green Bay wins. Got to give LaFleur credit. Went conservative offensively because he believed in his defense and should be able to go far enough to get the field goal now in overtime.
1: Do you remember?
0: I do.
1: Last time we did our postgame show.
0: Yep.
1: I said to Jason Wilde.
0: Trust the defense.
1: Will you think he finally figured out?
0: Yes.
1: To trust the defense.
0: And it meant going conservative when he got the ball after
1: exactly.
0: the long kick return.
1: Right.
0: And at the end of the game.
1: Right. You don't have to do all that.
0: It's not worth any risk.
1: Right.
0: Just, you know what? They'd have beaten Cleveland. Was this not like Cleveland last year?
1: But like I say, every game is different.
0: Right.
1: It's Geno Smith, bro.
0: I know. And everything's different.
1: It's Carson Wentz.
0: Right. And you can't have that many penalties
1: yes.
0: and expect to win on
1: yes.
0: a regular
1: but
0: basis.
1: But you gotta feel it. You gotta read the room. You gotta know what the team
0: He read it perfectly.
1: Yes.
0: Yes. Gets total credit for that.
1: Yeah. All right, go ahead.
0: That's why I say it's not like he's a bad coach. It's a question. Is he good enough?
1: No. And because of the structure, and I fought Jason Wilde for this for a long time, but I think, because I think the structure, this came to me in epiphany. Is it epiphany?
0: That is exactly epiphany what it is. Came in to me, an epiphany, yes.
1: Came to me today as I was driving.
0: Wow, this is going to be good. This is your first epiphany that I didn't remember.
1: I didn't fully like believe in it, but I think in some ways, the hierarchy and structure of Russ Ball, Matt LaFleur,
0: and Goody,
1: Brian Goody, I think it hurts the organization.
0: Yeah. I think that's a good point.
1: I really do. Because I think most of the ire that people have, there's a lot to unpack here, but most of the ire that people have towards Matt LaFleur, I think some of that stuff
0: is Goody's.
1: Lays on Goody.
0: Yeah.
1: This offensive line is not very good.
0: They're worse than not very good. There's got to be another phrase.
1: And who, didn't Bill Parcells say something like what?
0: I want to buy my groceries.
1: If you're going to hold me accountable.
0: Right.
1: I get to buy the groceries.
0: Right. And most people go, coaches don't buy groceries well. But I your point is you have somebody in charge and you had him with Wolf and others. And that's the person. They have a combined job. The coach, the players, and it's all that whole package.
1: Well, I heard and this is what got me to that. There is somewhere in the presser, I don't know if you heard Matt LaFleur's presser.
0: No, I did not.
1: Well, he says, they said something to him about, well, you need more O-linemen, you need to go out and get more O-linemen because Bako Boeli's down, you're all beat up, you're all hurt. You know what he said to that question?
0: I believe in my guys.
1: Nope. I don't do that.
0: You don't do that.
1: That's not my concern.
0: It's not your job. But
1: it's not my job.
0: You could go. But
1: that's pretty much what he said.
0: I know, but here's my follow-up. I understand it's not your job. But have you gone to Goody and suggested that you could use some help?
1: Which takes me back to a Mike McCarthy presser one time.
0: Yeah.
1: This dude's out running around on the field, blah, blah, blah. Mike don't even know who the guy is.
0: Yes.
1: McCarthy didn't even know who the...
0: I understand, because he understood that that was how it worked.
1: Yeah, Mike goes, I haven't met him yet.
0: But I think there would be some situations they can't tell us the interaction they've had. Like, yes, Goody decides it, but that doesn't mean Goody doesn't go... LaFleur doesn't go
1: I'm
0: to
1: not
0: Goody,
1: saying
0: but
1: it
0: you're
1: doesn't
0: right.
1: happen. He doesn't have the final say-so.
0: Correct. Goody doesn't have to listen to him.
1: Right.
0: But it's different because Goody didn't hire LaFleur. That's why I like the old system. Not everybody does it that way, just like what you're talking about.
1: Yeah.
0: This gets so complicated. Mm-hmm. It never got complicated before because it was all on Ted.
1: Yeah.
0: How's Ted doing? Well, he's doing well here? Not so well here. Yeah. Well, is that good enough?
1: Yeah.
0: Putting the team together and hiring the coach.
1: Yeah.
0: And that's the man.
1: Yeah.
0: And you win or lose because of that man.
1: Yeah.
0: There's some exceptions.
1: Yeah. They screwed this offensive line up.
0: Yes.
1: I don't know if they saw it coming or didn't see it coming.
0: No, they didn't see it coming.
1: But they didn't.
0: Injuries became...
1: It started with the Elkins.
0: And Jenkins.
1: The Jenkins.
0: Right.
1: And then the Josh Myers.
0: Yes.
1: All that.
0: Yeah.
1: That was all in there too.
0: Right.
1: Jenkins, Myers, because you didn't re-sign them, all that.
0: Yeah. And they've been unlucky with the injuries that made it even worse.
1: And then Josh Jacobs hurts them too.
0: Yes.
1: Because now you don't have a bell cow to stop all that stupid stuff over there on defense. You don't have that dude. So that hurts you.
0: Would he be able to do much with this line?
1: Yeah.
0: Would he? Really? Okay.
1: You saw Caleb Johnson today. I told you last week, that dude, I say, I like everything about that dude except for third down or obvious passing situation.
0: Right. He's a
1: change of pace dude.
0: Yes. Yeah.
1: You know, kind of choppy.
0: 20% of the other 20%.
1: You can't get to him every time.
0: No.
1: He's a change of pace dude.
0: You said ball this out best. Back.
1: Yeah.
0: That he's so fast or was supposed to be so fast.
1: Yeah.
0: And you said, no, that's not that not fast in the uniform.
1: No, he's not fast in his pass.
0: Right, because when you look at him, you don't think fast.
1: No.
0: When you see Golden, you think fast.
1: Yes. Jerry Rice ran it 4.6, but you never saw him got caught behind.
0: No, you see Watson, you see fast.
1: Yeah.
0: I haven't seen fast once from Lloyd.
1: No, he's.
0: Like fast is when there's a little hole there.
1: So far from what I've seen out of him in the last 3 years, in shorts, he's really fast.
0: Yeah.
1: Put his pads on, a little unsure about what he's doing. And that shows you hope and promise because you see it in shorts. You just hope he can put it together.
0: The issue was just needs to stay healthy.
1: Yeah.
0: Now it's more than that.
1: Yeah. Well, we'll see.
0: Even healthy.
1: Well, because you still could be not right because of the injuries that you had.
0: Yeah.
1: But you saw Caleb Johnson.
0: Yes.
1: That's what you want.
0: Yeah. He hurt. He hit you.
1: Yeah.
0: And then you mentioned this before, and I want you to mention again before we take a break about Tucker Kraft. Because when I watched him today, I just said, he's hurt.
1: Yeah, he is. I told everybody, I said, that's a year.
0: It's a 2-year thing.
1: It's a 2-year. It's last year, and it's this year. He'll be ready to go next year.
0: He's not the same.
1: And let's just hope nothing happened. You got to knock on wood here.
0: So that tells me that when Micah Parsons shows up, I better
1: not
0: going
1: to be the same.
0: I better be nice to him.
1: Better be nice. Not the same Micah Parsons you saw play for the Dallas Cowboys at the 4 or 5 games you saw.
0: Do they know that?
1: Yeah, everybody does. Who does not know that?
0: I don't know.
1: The only dude, there's only one dude.
0: Oh, who is the guy that came? Peterson.
1: That's the only dude.
0: Peterson.
1: That's
0: the
1: only dude.
0: And no one has an explanation for it.
1: That's the only dude I know.
0: 1 year.
1: That did it.
0: 1 year.
1: At a high level after he had those surgeries.
0: Yeah, one year.
1: Yeah. And at a running back.
0: Yes.
1: Offensive linemen can do it all day. Because they're not, they're just right there, you know.
0: Okay. All right. We will break. Did we do did we do your
1: No, jewelry center?
0: Yeah.
1: You want to do it when we come
0: back? Yeah. No, we can do it right now.
1: You want to do it right now?
0: Yes. Jewelry center, whatever you need, they got it. They got stuff you don't even know exists.
1: Guys, lock in for a second. 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
0: 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Jason Wilde still to come. 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
0: The Packers won the game. Did I tell you the Packers won the game? I feel like it was a gift. At what point did you think they were going to lose the game? When it was 14-7 and Lloyd fumbled the ball, and you knew they had at least a field goal, but they can't score twice. Lloyd fumbled. The Giants had first and 10 at the 18.
1: I never felt that they were going to lose the game.
0: Really?
1: Mm-mm.
0: How could you be that confident? They had more penalty yards.
1: It's Geno Smith, bro.
0: Oh. Yeah. Okay.
1: I kept saying to myself, it's Geno Smith.
0: They'll find a way. Okay.
1: Here's what a lot of people are not, and it just may just be the Jets, but... If you go back and look at the Packers right now, just two games in preseason, special teams are better than what they were last year.
0: Yes.
1: Feels like to me, the defense is better than what it was last year. It's only going to get better.
0: Right.
1: Because now you know what's going to happen? We got to double Van Ness now. Somebody else is going to get open.
0: Well, and Cooper's returned.
1: Right. So that's going to make that defense even more dangerous.
0: And Nixon so is as bad as we thought, but the safeties are so good.
1: No,
0: Williams
1: no.
0: And
1: well, Nixon is Nixon.
0: Correct.
1: Man, he's not a pro bowler.
0: Man, they beat him up for a while.
1: They're going to go every game.
0: And
1: guess what he's going to do? He's going to make some plays.
0: Yes.
1: He's going to give us some
0: plays.
1: He didn't
0: make as many plays.
1: If I'm coaching Nixon.
0: Yeah. Just be you.
1: Don't give up the big play.
0: Yes.
1: We're going to support you. We got you. Keep the guy in front of you.
0: Right.
1: Make the tackle. Live to see another down.
0: Yeah, it's hard.
1: So now, if we both agree.
0: Yeah, we do.
1: That special teams are better.
0: Yes.
1: And that the defense is better than what it was. Right now, the offense is in shambles.
0: Because of the line.
1: Because of the line and because of Josh Jacobs.
0: Right.
1: If they can get that better, we may have something.
0: Right. But
1: my
0: concern is how much can you get that offensive line better with what you got?
1: I think we'll see a jump here moving forward because they don't have a choice. Stop moving all these guys in and out. Now, you got to figure out, is it Jaeger Burton or is it Donovan Jennings? That's what I got to figure out now. If

0: Banks can stay healthy.
1: Right. Well, Banks, I'm not counting on him.
0: I'm just saying, if he can stay healthy, then that's what you got to figure out.
1: Yeah,
0: guard.
1: I don't think he can. All right, who's been? Steven, you're on with Gary Ellison. Letter fly. The Packers won the game.
2: Hello, Homer. How are you, Bill?
1: Living the dream. They won the game. Gary never thought they were going to lose at any point. I need to ask you, was there any point in this game in the second half where you thought the Packers were going to lose?

0: Punch your ticket to October baseball. Brewers postseason tickets are on sale Wednesday, September 23rd. Seats will go fast, and you're going to want to be here for the run. Grab your Brewers postseason tickets on September 23rd.
1: Who determines the culture?
2: The coach.
3: The head coach. Right. Okay.
1: Just trying to
3: think. You're at the ice bowl, you say?
2: You know, and I, you know, it's not like I'm going to dump on Matt.
3: No.
2: Because
1: you just
2: gotta.
1: Did.
2: So we have to.
1: Wait a minute. You said it's the culture, and then you said it's on the coach, and you said, but you don't want
2: to. It's on the coach, but I'm not here. I'm not here to slam him. Okay. We won.
1: Oh,
2: okay.
1: Okay.
2: But I don't think he's the right guy for the job.
1: I got it.
2: I just don't think he is.
1: All right, I got it.
2: I just don't think, you know, so being negative is one thing that all of us can do. We can all be negative and slam this and that. But I have a point I want to make, Homer, and it's a huge point.
1: We'll decide that.
2: What you are, you will decide that. You will agree or disagree. If you look, I cannot remember an O-line as bad as this since the Lynn Dickey years. Okay? I was at the ice bowl when I was in fifth grade.
1: Those offensive linemen will find your address and get you. As good as Lynn Dickey was as a thrower, he couldn't walk.
2: And he's a great guy. He's a great guy.
1: Though that offensive line was better than you're giving him credit for.
3: Yeah, it was.
2: Not well. At any rate, so my larger point.
3: Go ahead.
2: I'm going to leave it at this, and I'm going to stay on, and you guys discuss.
1: No, you're going to hang up. You're going to hang up.
3: Go ahead. Give us a question.
2: But my point is this. I blame Ed Policy for giving us Goot and Matt with these extensions that are secret.
3: That are
1: good. All right, good.
2: President
1: we got it.
2: Of the damn team.
1: No, we got it, Stephen. Thanks for the call.
2: Right?
1: We're going to address that right now with Gary. Did Ed Policy make a mistake by giving the two of them an extension into the season? I believe it's accurate. They were both going into their final year.
3: No.
1: Take it away.
3: No, not at all.
1: And explain to Stephen.
3: It doesn't matter because either way, if you got a new coach and you got a new talent dude, that will be Goody.
1: Yeah. This year.
3: It's going to take them a couple years to get it figured out anyway.
1: All right.
3: Right? So what people don't understand, if this goes south, they can get rid of both of those guys next year. Money is not the object here. It's not like a player like it goes against the cap. They just have to eat the money and pay these guys their money that you owe them. And then go get two new guys next year. The money is not the issue. If you're looking to move from Matt LaFleur and Goody this year, you would be in a situation where you'd be losing. Because the new guys are going to come in and turn it over, right? He wants all his guys, right? Because both of those guys would be joined at the hip. So you would be in an influx anyway. And the guys in the locker room would know it. So if these two guys fail this year... Why can't you move on from him? I'm asking you.
1: You could.
3: Because you were against it, too.
1: I don't know. Yes.
3: Yeah, that's where you were.
1: I wanted them to,
3: that's what I'm saying to you.
1: Their last year.
3: Yeah, you wanted them gone.
1: No, I wanted them to play out this year.
3: Right. Well, okay.
1: Okay, you got 1 year left. So, I want to see how they do
3: and
1: with the pressure the last year.
3: Basically, that's what they did, Homer.
1: If Policy is the kind of guy that is willing to do that, you're right. Mm-hmm. I don't believe he is.
3: Basically, that's what they did.
1: Okay.
3: They gave him a golden parachute.
1: Oh.
3: Like Chris McIntosh got. What is he doing?
1: He works for the Big Ten.
3: What does he do?
1: He's an executive of something. But he's
3: golden parachute.
1: Yeah.
3: And they'll pay those guys to go away if it comes down to that.
1: How bad does it have to be for them to make a decision to move after this year?
3: Had they lost this game to the Jets.
1: Yeah.
3: The way it was going.
1: Correct.
3: Concerning.
1: All right. Now.
3: Dangerous.
1: At the end of the season, they're both here for the whole season.
3: Okay.
1: So is 9-8 good enough?
3: That's a good question.
1: Yeah. Because we don't.

0: know with policy. We don't know policy. No. We have no idea.
1: We don't.
0: As no...
1: Well, let me ask you this.
0: Nothing on his resume.
1: Is 9-8 good for you?
0: It depends.
1: Exit first round like you've always done?
0: Depends.
1: I just told you what it was.
0: Well, I just gave you the ending. It depends on the health of the people and Parsons and stuff. Your knowledge of... knowledge of the injuries makes me more willing to go beyond this year with that record than ever before because you've told me, and I believe you, that Parsons and Tucker Kraft aren't the same this year. If I am a firm believer in your medical opinion, which I am, I have to give serious consideration to bringing Goody and LaFleur back again next year because I can't, they'd have to be really bad this year. Okay, if they make the playoffs and those players are what you say, and we certainly can see that Tucker Kraft, that would be good enough for me to bring them back given that fact.
1: Yeah.
0: And it wouldn't have been before today. Because their greatness as a team depends on those players that tilt the field, as Ron Wolf said.
1: Right.
0: And you're telling me Tucker Kraft and Micah Parsons will not tilt the field this year.
1: They'll be a shell of themselves.
0: So if you can get 9-8.
1: They'll get better, but you're not going to see what you saw.
0: If you're 9-8.
1: Yeah, with that.
0: With that.
1: I'm asking you.
0: The bigger issue to me is, and then dealing with the offensive line.
1: Let me ask you this.
0: Yes.
1: Let me ask you this. What's his name? Patrick Mahomes.
0: Yeah.
1: When did he get hurt?
0: Last year.
1: What? By what game?
0: I don't know. He missed most of the season last year, I thought.
1: Did he get hurt at the end of the year?
0: No, I thought it was before that.
1: Who's that?
0: Is
1: that Will? What's his name?
0: I don't have a nickname for him yet.
1: Is that Pebbles?
0: No. Do you have a nickname yet? I haven't.
1: What's his name?
2: No, we don't have a nickname yet.
0: Please introduce yourself to Gary.
2: Hi, Gary. I'm Andrew.
1: Oh, that's...
0: Andrew Zimmel?
2: Yeah, Zimmel, the producer.
0: Yes.
1: Yeah, Andrew's he's a Vikings fan.
0: Oh, yeah. You will never let him forget that.
1: Yeah.
0: Would you tell him that you would prefer in the future not that he do the show and wear purple? Just say that to him.
1: Well,
0: even if you don't, it bothers Gary, just so you know.
1: Well, you know what? He's got to be feeling good about himself
0: right
1: now.
0: Can I call him Fran?
1: No.
0: No one would know what that means but you.
1: No.
0: I can't call him Fran?
1: No.
0: Why not? No one would know.
1: No, you can't call him Fran.
0: Right? How about Stu Voigt? Can I call him Stu Voigt?
1: No. Stewie?
0: Yeah, Stewie.
1: Well, that's a cross. You know, you got a Badger.
0: I know. Yes. Know? And a fabulous person. Stewie.
1: Yeah. Stewie.
0: I'm not going to call him Chuck Foreman.
1: No, you can't.
0: Not going to call him Randy Moss.
1: No.
0: I like Fran.
1: Let's think on it.
0: All right. But I am correct. You don't want Andrew to, you don't want Fran to wear purple again.
1: No, he can't. I'm okay with it.
0: No, you're not. You just talked about it and you brought it up again.
1: I know, because I don't know what it's like being I do know what it's like being a Lions fan. But I don't know what it's like being a Bears fan and a Vikings fan and a Lions fan living in Wisconsin.
0: Oh.
1: I don't know what that's like. It's got to be hard.
0: Yes.
1: It's got to be hard.
0: It wouldn't be important enough for me not to change.
1: Yeah, it's got to be hard.
0: Yeah.
1: Mm-hmm.
0: Unless there was family.
1: Yeah.
0: A dad played for the Bears on the Bears or the Lions. There's got to be some family to where, dude, say whatever you want. This is family.
1: Yeah, it's got to be hard.
0: Because you played for the Detroit Lions.
1: That's
0: the team you finished.
1: I did.
0: And it's as if it never occurred. You never bring it up. No one ever brings it up.
1: No.
0: Right?
1: As if it's never occurred.
0: It's as if it never occurred.
1: Yes, it's true. I never wore the Honolulu.
0: How many people have ever come up with you and said, play for the Lions?
1: Nope. Never.
0: Nobody. Never.
1: Nope.
0: Not in Wisconsin.
1: Mm-mm.
0: All right. We'll get back to the callers. And then it seems like I need to do one other
1: thing. You got one other thing?
0: No, I think I got some wine I got to mention here.
1: All right, let's do the wine. Is it Cab Sav or what is it?
0: 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John, Sean, and Mike, you're next. I know you're thinking, come on, Homer, you're never going to get to us. We'll see next.
1: Yeah.
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0: The Packers won the game. I feel like it was a gift. It wasn't for you. I can't imagine what this show would have been like if they'd lost.
1: I don't even want to go there.
0: Okay.
1: Let's just stay in his lane right here. Okay. Because they won.
0: You answer the question
1: what?
0: Without answering the question.
1: Yeah.
0: All right. We have Mike. Is it Mike? Who's been waiting the longest? Is that like Fran? Okay.

0: Mike, you're on Green Bay Game Night. Packers won the game. Let her fly.
1: Hey, all right. Can you hear me?
2: Yeah.
0: Millions.
1: All right. Hey, thanks. Just wanted to start out with a few things. I normally don't go into the numbers as much as I am going to today. But we were back to the penalties. 14 penalties for 133. They had 13 for 156. They had the ball 10 minutes longer. They ran 72 plays. We ran it. We had the ball for 50 plays, basically 30 pass plays, or we'll call it 20 run plays. In the Vikings game and this game, we had right around 65 yards of rushing, which isn't going to get it done. Passing 136 yards today, and then you take away the penalties of 133. Essentially, we gained 66 yards. But what is most showing here is we were 1 for 9 on third down. 1 for 9 on third down. And I just don't see.
0: Excuse me. Can I add one thing, though? The Packers were 1 for 1 on one of on first and 26. They were 1 for 1.
1: Okay. Well, okay. 1 for 1. Well, anyway, the other thing I want to mention that nobody's really talking about, I'll give the first game a little bit of the blitz and all that stuff there. But today, Jordan Love was 16 for 29. Let's just call it 50%. He was 50% in Minnesota. And if you can't run the ball and get 65 yards, and you're going to be 50% throwing the ball, it doesn't take a rocket scientist to figure out where we'll be going if the completion doesn't get better. Is that on Love, on the offensive line, LaFleur? I don't know, somewhere combination thereof. The only thing that won this game is that Gutekunst brought in Sky Moore and the kicker to win this game. That's what won the game. Love didn't win the game. And even when we got down there at the end, after the long, big return, we still, I guess we kicked the field goal. We didn't want to try to punch it in, whatever the case may be. But 50% passing the ball and 65 yards rushing is not the way to be. And the other thing I do want to say is we got the W. However, this is the year that you have 9 home games. And that extra home game means so much. So even if we win every home game, we got 10 wins. We're probably going to make the playoffs, but you got to win every home game. And you don't know how many teams out of the Seattle division. Is there 2 teams making the playoffs? 3 out of the Cowboys division? Is it 2 or 3? You might have to win the division depending on what they do. And I just don't see with 50% passing and running the ball 65 yards is not going to get it done.
2: Well, let me ask you this real quick.
0: I would agree with you there, but
2: you said a key thing to me, and I just want to clear it up. You go, and Goody brought in Sky Moore. Goody also brought in that whole offensive line.
1: He did, and I was just going to get at that.
2: Go ahead and get at it.
1: And my question is, they brought Volson in. I don't know, he was hurt last year, but, he started. Pretty good run blocker, pass protection, maybe so-so. But you think he'll have an opportunity? And the other thing I did want to tell you, Gary, was December 15th, 2025 is when Patrick Mahomes went down, and he's already playing.
2: Correct. Thank you, sir. Here's the thing about, let me ask you this. Is he gone or did we hang up? I don't know.
1: I'm here.
2: Let me ask you this. Do you think we're better this year on special teams?
1: Oh, absolutely. On special teams.
2: Do you think this defense is better than what it was last year?
1: When you play 72 plays in the NFL and we gave up, they were 8 for 19 on third downs. We only gave up 285 yards on 72 plays. Mm-hmm. Do I think the defense is better? I think the defense is better, yes. I don't think that organization thought

0: that, you know, the incident with Josh would happen. It did. I don't think they should have played ZBB in Minnesota last week, and I don't think they should have played him today. I think he was still recovering for that, and I think that was a big mistake, but it is what it is now. And the other question I had is, last week, you know, Reed got hurt now, but last week, you know, to beat Minnesota, Reed beats those guys. He played half the plays last week.
1: Well, no, totally, you know what I would understand. Do, though, and I'm just say this,
2: all right,
1: about
2: Mike,
1: Minnesota.
2: Mike, we're gonna let you go. Thanks for the call.
1: Last week, okay. Minnesota.
2: Yeah,
1: I put that on the floor. The fourth down play was egregious.
2: Mm-hmm.
1: You should have played that game like you played this game. Rely on your defense. There's nothing really special that you really had to do. You just got to know Carson Wentz wasn't going to beat us, and Geno Smith is not good enough to beat us.
2: A conversation I wish
1: play it close
2: you,
1: to the vest.
2: You and LaFleur could have privately.
1: Yeah, play it close and just see where it...
2: Do you think he changed because of that game?
1: Yeah, I don't know. But I said this our last post-game show that rely on your defense. If you believe in Jonathan Gannon, you wouldn't got him for a reason. Let's see what they can do. Because right now, your offense is in shambles.
2: Right.
1: There's not much more you can do. Jordan Love is going to take a lot of heat. And I don't even know if rightly so. Because I would ask all the Aaron Rodgers lovers, you people.
2: Yes. What do you ask me?
1: Did he ever have an offensive line this bad?
2: No.
1: When he was quarterbacking?
2: No.
1: For the Green Bay Packers?
2: No.
1: I would ask the Aaron Rodgers lovers.
2: I'm ready.
1: You people. Did he ever have a receiving corps like what Jordan Love has?
2: I think maybe his last year, because I think there's some talent here. Granted, he got hurt, but in terms of veteran, lack of veteran, never. He always had somebody. There was always a veteran there that was good, that was leading the way. Yeah.
1: They flipped this whole thing in their youth movement right in front of our face, and you didn't even notice it. But right now you do.
2: Yeah, because nobody has jumped out.
1: Right. I mean, it felt like to me.
2: But that goes back to me.
1: But it felt like to me that Josh Sitton, David Bakhtiari, felt like they were just here last year.
2: Yes, I agree. But I was going to say the receivers, that was the mistake of letting Davante Adams go.
1: Yes.
2: You wouldn't be asking that question.
1: Yes.
2: Yeah.
1: Yes.
2: All right, we'll get to more callers. Jason Woolley in a little bit. The Packers won the game. This touched me so much, I've forgotten that the Miz is pitching tonight.
1: Oh, what time?
2: I think they start pretty soon there in Baltimore.
1: I like the Brewers. I don't know how far they're going to go, though.
2: You got a chance.
1: They always
2: just
1: have
2: want to be a player. No, this year's the best chance they've had. This is the best chance they've had.
1: They've had a chance every year.
2: No.
1: That Prince Fielder group.
2: Yes, 2008, they had a chance. There was a year they lost game seven.
1: That was a
2: they lost
1: chance.
2: Game seven to the Dodgers to make that the group. World Series. But this year.
1: Okay.
2: And especially if Shohei is hurt.
1: Yeah.
2: He's not going to be both.
1: He's not hurt.
2: He's no Babe Ruth this year in the playoffs.
1: He's not hurt, though.
2: But he's only going to be able to play one. He's not hurt as much as people think he is.
1: Right.
2: There, I'll go
1: Don't
2: with you
1: believe
2: there.
1: The Dodgers.
2: I know, that's how they roll.
1: Don't believe those jokers.
2: That's how they roll. The regular season is the preseason.
1: Mm-hmm.
2: Next.
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0: The Packers won the game. Jason Woolley, a little bit. All right. Fran, who do we lead with? John, you're on with Gary Ellison. Man, I love calling. That's already one of my favorite nicknames.
1: Hello?
0: It's like calling somebody Adam or Eve or Noah and stuff. No one who's never read the Old Testament. you're on with Gary Ellison. Let her fly.
2: The Old Testament.
1: Hey, fellas. Good to talk to you, Gary and Homer.
2: Yes, buddy.
1: Let's just start off with the first thing first. Packers got to win. That's the main thing. Thank God for that.
2: Yeah, keep the main thing the main thing.
1: That's correct. Keep the main thing the main thing. Mm-hmm. I agree. Mm-hmm. You know, and by the way, yeah, definitely the offensive line definitely could use a lot of help. But they got to win, and I think the defense looks a lot better than what it did even from a year ago. So that's going to be a much better thing. I'm really glad they did get a new kicker. The kicker, Trace Mack, looks like the real deal. So that's a big difference, in my opinion. You know, so far from what I'm watching, Matthew Golden is starting to look really good out there in his second year, and I think that's very important. Christian Watson is playing great, and I think he's really going to start to really have another great year. I was going to mention that you are right, Gary, when you were mentioning about Mark Tauscher being a longtime 10-time Pro Bowler at the right guard position, which would have been true. But he was better suited for the guard position because of his height and his weight. But he was definitely, I remember when in the 2000 draft, they drafted Chad Clifton in the second round, Mark Tauscher in the seventh round, and it turned out that those guys were the starting tackles for years for the Packers, which was very important.
0: Mark Tauscher doesn't tell the stories, but it's one of the great surprises in the history of the NFL. He wasn't even going back to Wisconsin. He was going to go play Youngstown State. He didn't think they wanted him at Wisconsin. And a year later, 2 years later, he's playing in the NFL starting and then played for 10 years. And he played behind McIntosh at Wisconsin, but he ran into the guy at the Kentucky Derby, who the offensive coordinator said, yeah, we want you back. What do you mean you want me back? I was going to go to Youngstown State. Nobody said anything. Stayed. And then started, and the rest is history. So the reality is, I'll defer to Gary on this, I think he probably would have ended up in the NFL anyway. I don't think you can play that long and say you were just in the right place.
2: He wasn't an accident.
0: Correct.
2: No.
0: They just, because maybe McIntosh was that good, they didn't realize, you'd have to ask him and the staff, they didn't realize how good he was.
2: Yeah.
0: So they got lucky maybe. But the reality is, don't you think, even going to Youngstown State, he'd have played in the NFL.
2: Yeah. It wouldn't have mattered.
0: Okay. Thanks for the call. 1-800-990-3776.
2: Had a lot of good stuff in tangible.
0: Yes, as you said, feet.
2: A lot of good stuff that you can't coach. I mean, those dudes are coaches' dreams.
0: Yes, they can coach that. Yeah. They can make you a good coach.
2: Yeah.
0: You give me that?
2: Yeah, you don't coach that.
0: No. I'll take all the credit.
2: How do you do that? I don't know.
0: I'll take all the credit.
2: Yeah, how do you do that? I don't know.
0: I've always said, it's just feet. You have to have a certain strength and stuff. And there's a balance.
2: Balance, yes.
0: I don't know how you can you can see it.
2: Mm-hmm.
0: Sean, you're on with Gary Ellison. The Packers won the game.
3: Indeed they did. Hey, Gary.
2: Hey, Sean.
3: Caleb Johnson or Marshawn Lloyd, who looked better today?
2: Caleb Johnson.
3: From just the eye test.
2: Caleb Johnson. Caleb Johnson's a better.
3: I agree.
2: Caleb Johnson's a better back. I said this when they went and got him. The problem with Caleb Johnson is, I don't know if you can trust him in pass pro. And I don't know if you follow me on Twitter, but you can. It's at Gary Ellison, the blue check mark.
3: I do.
2: And I said this before. He's a better runner, natural runner, and he's a big dude, solid, bigger than Josh Jacobs. He's a better runner of the football than Lloyd is, but Lloyd, I think, can do more things for you out in space.
3: Got it.
2: Agree or disagree?
3: The answer, Gary. Overall, I still think Matt LaFleur got out-coached by Aaron Glenn today. I think.
0: How?
3: You guys saw the post game.
0: How? Hold on. How? I mean, I'm not arguing with you, but, you know, how? How did he get out coached by him? That's just a clarification. Or
3: they were down 14-7 against a team they shouldn't have been. And look, I know it's on the road and you lost your tackle and Jaden Reed, hopefully he's okay. But you just can't. He didn't game plan well.
0: Well, hold on. I mean, they're down 17-7. Didn't you think it was over? They had more yardages that time, penalties. And so somehow he found a way to get it done, and players made plays. And as Gary appropriately said, the Jets were the Jets. They had to help a little bit. But you can't take away what he did when the week before it was exactly the opposite. They dealt with some flinch issue, which every team doesn't ever, and they just collapsed terribly. Today, they were flinching again when they got down and fumbled, and they found a way to win. Guys made plays. So
3: yeah,
0: for LaFleur, I don't know that he could have had a win in a style better than this, and for his players. See?
3: Yeah.
0: We don't lose everyone like this. We just won one like this, right?
2: True.
3: I know.
0: Isn't that what you would say?
2: Yeah.
0: What would you say if you were LaFleur?

0: told you we can do it. Don't question yourself. Yeah. Go ahead and question me all you want. But don't question yourself.
1: Yeah, no, but,
0: I could be
1: okay.
0: I can't coach, but I got the good sayings. That's pretty good. Yeah, don't you think, Gary?
2: Go ahead.
1: Case in point, he gave the game balls to Trey Smack and Sky Moore, who probably were deserving of them.
2: Yeah.
1: But he doesn't do anything on special teams. He's supposed to be the offensive mastermind that's putting up all these points with all these weapons.
0: All right, who would you have given the balls to? Because we'll go with that. You gave – that's who we did. I didn't know that.
2: No, he's you're saying Matt LaFleur.
0: Matt LaFleur gave him to those.
2: Should not have done that because why?
0: Who would you have given the game balls to?
1: I'm simply saying that – special teams was the best part of the game, and that's what bailed them out for the win.
0: Did he hold on? He did. Can I go here? Yeah.
2: Because you said special teams won it. He had nothing to do with that, right?
1: Correct.
0: Pick the coach.
2: Hold on. So if the special teams would have lost it,
0: he'd have been his fault.
2: Who gets the loss?
0: If Sky Moore would have fumbled or Trey Smack missed it, who are we blaming? I hate you people. You people, y'all just want it how you want it.
2: Yeah, you're you people. That was a totally you people comment. That you want it how you want it. And it doesn't make sense.
0: I don't give the game. I got to give one game ball to the defense. Special teams were important, but correct. The defense had to make.
2: Yeah.
0: Van Ness
2: gets it for me.
0: He would get it. Williams had some big plays too, but to me it was both of those.
1: Devon Bullard had a great game, other than standing over the. Over the player that eliminated his good defensive play, but
2: right. Yeah.
0: All right. Thanks for the call. We're going to get to Nancy, then we're going to have Jason's coming.
2: Where's
0: up.
2: Where's Nancy coming?
0: Nancy in Michigan.
2: Oh, let's go.
0: We favor women because we have so few on this show. This might be the first woman caller we've had.
2: Here we go.
0: Since the Old Testament.
2: All right, buckle up.
0: Yeah. Take it away, Nancy.
3: Well, that puts a lot of pressure on me.
0: No, it doesn't, actually.
3: All right. Well, I'm a Packer fan here in Michigan.
2: We're in Michigan.
3: And in Saginaw.
2: Saginaw.
3: The home of Saginaw Valley State University, where Matt LaFleur played his college football.
2: Yeah, oh yeah. A lot of good football players come out of Saginaw.
0: True.
3: Yeah, the Packers have had a couple. Yeah. And
2: high school.
3: Great school. Both of our daughters actually attended and graduated from there.
2: Yeah.
3: Super excited they won, of course. I always want to win. See the Packers win.
2: Yeah.
3: The other reason is it's a lot easier living in this state when the Packers win and the Lions lose.
2: Oh, of course.
3: Yeah. Just saying.
0: Ah, come on.
2: Do you have a Packer flag? If you've lived there 20 years,
0: you've had 15 great years.
2: Do you have a Packer flag out in your front yard there on the house?
3: We definitely do.
2: Yes.
3: I do not. However, have anything Green Bay on my car because I'm afraid someone will
2: key it. They'll take it. But you have a flag.
3: They will.
2: And you have a flag in front of your house. You're waving a Packer flag.
3: Yes, we do, and our daughters do, and our grandchildren are becoming just as rabid as we are. But
2: anyway, I'm sorry. Go ahead.
3: Did I hear? In and out of the house, and did I hear someone say it's hard being a Lions fan in Wisconsin? Did somebody say that on your show?
2: Yes.
3: Okay. I can't talk about that, but I can talk about being a Packers fan in Michigan, and for really the last 5 years now, it's become very hard to wear your Packer things. because Lions fans, and I'm not trying to generalize here because I'm sure there are some great Lions fans, but Lions fans for the most part were not great losers.
2: No, they're not.
3: They were bitter. Yeah, they were bitter. You know, we went to a lot of games in the Silver Dome.
2: They want
3: to
2: fight
3: with our girls, but then had to. Oh my gosh,
2: they want
3: to
2: fight.
3: We had to stop taking our daughters.
2: Yeah.
3: Yes, they did, and
2: they want to fight
3: it was becoming violent, so we stopped. And
2: yes.
3: We went to Ford Field just twice. One happened to be the Rodgers Hail Mary game, which was, I think, one of the best Packer games I've seen. But since they've been winning, they are

0: even worse winners.
1: Yes.
0: In the state.
1: Yes.
0: They don't know how to be gracious.
1: No.
0: They don't know how to be humble.
1: No.
0: They want to constantly make comments when I have anything that says Packers on. People have even made comments to my 7 or now he's 8 year old grandson when he wears his things.
1: Oh yeah.
0: And you know, you can say it to me, you can say it to my husband, but you leave the grandkids out. It's just, they weren't great winners, and they are just worse losers. Or they weren't great losers, excuse me, but they're even worse winners.
2: All right, and lastly, about the game, who do you give the game ball to?
0: I give it to the defense.
1: Okay.
2: Very good. We got to go,
0: Nancy. That defensive stand in overtime was awesome.
1: That was the one.
0: Special teams was great, and our new kicker, I'm so excited for him and his family. I think that's great. But if the defense didn't do any overtime what they did, we could be looking at a whole different outcome.
2: Third and 30.
0: Yep.
2: From their own 10-yard line.
1: Oh, yeah.
2: The offense didn't have to do much in order to kick the field goal. Thanks, Nancy.
1: Yeah.
2: Jason Wilde, soon.
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0: Have you been to this brewery over here that they like retrofitted out of a former prison?
1: Yes. It's awesome. It's a little real. Like you go over there and it's like, oh, okay. 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
3: This is Green Bay Game Night. The Packers won the game. I have refused to even give the score. Score doesn't matter.
4: Yeah, score doesn't
3: Nothing
4: matter.
3: Matters.
4: Got to win. Win's
3: they
4: a win.
3: They won
4: bro.
3: The game. If you haven't seen the game, you need to watch the game. You know why? At various points in the game, you'll go, Homer said they won. There's no way they won. What do you mean? What? Why would he tell me that?
5: Yes.
3: Multiple moments, if you haven't seen it, which you'll say they're not going to win the game. Well, they won the game. This is a question that I believe is the number one question to ask Jordan Love. Love needs to watch some of these quarterbacks around the league that run when nothing is there. Or maybe he isn't coached to do this. It's what's missing from his game. I didn't need the opinion, but I will say I'm surprised in some situations, every game, where he just doesn't run a little bit and get down. You alluded to it a little bit earlier, but just presenting this as a question or a thought.
4: Well, because in his presser, because you didn't hear it yet, but they asked him, I think it was a long pass to Matthew Golden.
3: Yes.
4: Where he overthrew him.
3: Yeah.
4: The middle was wide open. Mm-hmm. And somebody in the presser asked him about that particular play.
3: Yeah.
4: And he says, yeah, after I threw it, I saw the middle wide open, and I probably should have ran it. So he admitted to it.
3: But in general, he doesn't seem...
4: He is, because he is not like the last two.
3: Right, but he's athletic, and he's a good runner.
4: No, he's not.
3: He isn't? No. Oh.
4: No, he's not.
3: Really?
4: He's slew-footed as all get. He's nowhere near Aaron Rodgers.
3: So he...
4: Forget those two.
3: Let me just... Then I'm wrong to say it looks like he should run more.
4: No.
3: You're saying he's running about the right amount.
4: That's not who he is. That
3: wow.
4: He is not as athletic.
3: He can't roll
4: gifted.
3: Out.
4: Oh, yeah, he can roll out. He can do all those things, but.
3: He can't roll out and run.
4: I'm talking about, yeah, taking off and running and right. Then
3: so
4: eluding
3: you've
4: people.
3: You've never
4: and
3: thought
4: doing, no,
3: he doesn't
4: that,
3: run
4: No,
3: enough.
4: That's not who. No, I do want him to run a little bit more, but that's not, if you watch him move around, that's not who he is.
3: Okay.
4: You know who else is like that? C.J. Stroud.
3: Mm-hmm.
4: That's not who these two dudes are. I mean.
3: So if you're the coach, how do you address plays where he rolls out or how do you fit his running as you see it in order to use it the best way for the offense?
4: Well, they still roll him out. They do.
3: So you have no problem with
4: that. Well,
3: we're
4: talking about taking off and running.
3: Yes.
4: That's like unscripted stuff.
3: Right.
4: But they do use plays with him where he
3: but
4: rolls
3: you don't,
4: out.
3: Right, but I'm saying in general, it appears that he doesn't run as much as he could for the benefit of the offense. You think
4: Correct.
3: That less because you
4: that's
3: don't.
4: Not
3: that's
4: him.
3: Not him. Now, there may be situations where the field opens up.
4: Right.
3: That he might not
4: he should
3: see.
4: Should take it, yeah.
3: But this
4: yeah.
3: is not as big a problem for you as it is for others.
4: No. I All understand right. what people are saying, but that's. That's not who this dude is.
3: All right, I'm saying this just so I can say Fran again. Fran, who should be next? Because I'll never forget his name. Mike, you're on Green Bay Game Night with Gary, Homer, and Fran. That's excessive, I understand, but yes.
6: Hello?
4: Yes.
3: Oh, your millions are listening. Gary, Ellison, Homer, and Jason will be on in a minute after you and Diana talk. Another woman, wow. I wonder if it's the same one, just changed her name. Yes. Mike, are you there?
6: Yeah, I'm there.
4: Well, come on, let's go.
3: Come on, what do you got? Let's go. Roll, what do you got?
6: All right, I got this. You know, I've watched the Packers since 1960, and I've seen so many coaches.

0: not a lot, but a few coaches come and go. And why should we expect, but why can I have hope for the future when I see a coach that starts the game, the first play is a busted play. And, you know, they don't get a first down until the end of the first half.
1: Yeah, they had more penalty yards than offensive yards for much of the game. Yeah.
0: Exactly.
1: So what's your point?
0: And his play calling is not exactly exemplary. You know, it's average at best, and that's supposed to be his forte.
1: All right, hold on. I'm not cutting you, Mike. Mike, stop for a second because I want to ask Gary that. Do you think about his play calling and grade it, or what is your response when someone brings up his play calling?
2: Well, I have to look because I wasn't sure if that was a busted play
1: This is a big picture thing for Mike.
0: But it's the first play of the game. Can't they get the first play of the game right?
2: Well, they get paid too.
1: Right. I want to say to you what Tony Smith said to me. I think it fits. Homer, sometimes they make mistakes.
2: Well, like I say, they get paid.
0: But
2: you think the first play was a mistake, a busted play?
1: That was the one where Love got it a sack, but it wasn't really a sack.
0: He was supposed to be a flare.
2: Yeah.
0: I don't know.
2: Yeah,
0: and the next couple of plays are
2: covered.
0: The next couple of plays are like flanker screens. You know,
2: yeah,
0: the
2: but that first play was covered.
0: Where he got his head ripped off.
2: I just want to understand this from you. Was the first play the defense made a great play? Or are you saying the first play on offense. Are you saying that, would you say their defense made a great play on our first play? Or did we screw up the first play? We ran the wrong play.
1: Yeah, he thinks they screwed up.
0: He looked a hand off or whatever.
1: Gary's going to look at it, and we'll talk on Friday. We're going to bring this up, the first play, and get him addressed. Did you have a second thing, Mike? Because we'll address it when Gary's on Friday. I want him to look at it and see what you think.
2: Yeah.
1: But you don't think he's that good a coach?
0: I mean,
1: yes.
0: Also, the undisciplined nature of the game. It was, you know, as Tosher said earlier, it was just sickening to watch. You know, one penalty after another. And we had, as you said, more penalty yards than we did offensive yardage.
2: Yeah.
1: I may be the only one. I give the Packers somewhat of a pass because even with two bad teams, when you have that many yards and penalties on both teams, I think that's 50% on the crew. I don't know that I've ever watched a game. They're the only two bad teams that have ever played in the NFL. I just haven't seen anything like that. Mike, thanks for the call. We're going to get to Jason Woolley, and I want to get to Diana. This is historic, Gary. You're the only person with Homer that two women actually called in one show.
2: All right, let's get done.
1: All right. Diana, you're on. Let her fly.
3: Homer, this is Dirty D from the Afternoons with Kyle and Brooke.
1: That's correct. Yes, it is.
2: Just so you know,
1: Dirty D, that doesn't mean diddly squat on this show.
2: Dirty D.
1: Yeah, that's what they call it for some reason.
3: I've never been on the air with Gary, though.
2: Here we go.
3: Gary, this question's for you.
2: Yeah.
3: How long do you think poor Jordan is gonna last with the offensive line that we have?
1: How many games before he gets hurt and misses a game? Good question.
3: Yep.
2: Yeah, he only lasts probably half the year that.
1: 8 games. They can make the first 8. All right.
2: What else you got?
3: And then I got one more quick question for you. What is the status on Jaden Reed? The husband said he went down.
1: It looked bad.
2: Yeah, it did look bad.
1: Because all the players were worried.
2: But at least he was moving.
1: And I think they're saying he's okay. Jason Woolley, Dr. Jason Woolley is going to be on next, and we will ask
2: him
1: that.
2: Yeah, he'll know.
1: But I believe the news is good.
3: Okay.
1: Because it didn't really appear that anything happened that was that serious. But clearly there was a major injury because I don't know if you've ever been on a field when somebody got so hurt where every player there, it's like, we're not playing football anymore. This is scary. And that's what it seemed like. But we'll ask Dr. Jason Woolley next.
3: Okay. Thank you.
2: Thanks, Dirty
4: Steve. Stay right here. 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

0: The Packers won the game. Joining us now is Jason Wilde, of course, as three-time Wisconsin Sports Writer of the Year. He has his private Jason Wilde Yingling hotline. Jason, good evening. I wanted to do the entire 3 hours stating nothing then. The Packers won the game. Mark Tauscher objected, and Gary also, he always likes to talk with the caller. So take it away.
1: Yeah, I mean, look, if you're a Packers fan, it's great that they won the game. And it certainly was ugly. It certainly was unimpressive. They did rally from a deficit instead of giving away a lead, which was new. But to me, the story is, what exactly is their lineup going to look like moving forward? What is their offensive line group going to look like? What is their wide receiver group going to look like? How long will they be potentially without Jaden Reed? How long will they be without Zach Bacco Bewele? How long will they be without Aaron Banks? And frankly, you know, and Bo Melton left the game with a stinger too.

0: Punch your ticket to October baseball. Brewers postseason tickets are on sale Wednesday, September 23rd. Seats will go fast, and you're going to want to be here for the run. Grab your Brewers postseason tickets on September 23rd.
1: Zach Bacobuele has lasted one game and three snaps. Aaron Banks missed the first game, came back, played, suffered what apparently was a toe injury. I don't know if that's related to how he runs with his issue with his knee or a totally independent thing, but that's problematic. Then they lose Donovan Jennings, and they're finally forced to put in Jagger Burton, who I'm not sure what their reticence was about playing him. But the thing that I really think is interesting is that at one point Jacob Monk left the game. It was while the defense was on the field, but Matt LaFleur said that they thought he had a stinger, and they were getting Tucker Kraft ready to play tackle. That's how bad things had gotten. So that's the offensive line situation. And then, you know, they have sold so hard this idea that less is more at wide receiver. Well, now we're about to find out, because less can also be less. And if Bo's not cleared from his, because remember, it's also a short week. So if Bo's not cleared from his stinger, and I can't imagine that Jaden Reed will be back on a short week from a neck injury that he's staying overnight in New York, that then you're talking about your wide receiver group for Thursday night will be Christian Watson, Matthew Golden, Sky Moore, and J. Michael Sturdivant. And again, maybe you're able to beat the Atlanta Falcons with that lineup, but
2: you are.
1: These are now two positions where we talked about whether or not they were deep enough, and we talked about how, you know, yeah, it's great that you have more defined roles of wide receiver, but I said we were going to get to a point where we'd be like, you know, I know why they made the trade, but they could really use Dontavian Wicks. Well, we've gotten to it, and it took two games.
3: Yeah, I would agree with you on that. I didn't want it to happen when they traded Dontavian either, and I understood why they did it. And the problem is, Jason, all those guys were hurt last year. Even Dontavian Wicks was hurt. So they were just taking turns coming in and out of the lineup. So I just didn't see how anybody in that locker room, or if they had discourse with the receivers, that anybody could be upset with playing time, because they all played when the other guy was hurt. So you're right, and so we're here. I will say this about the offensive line that you said. I think we now may be on the right path with the offensive line, and here's why. Because Bacobuele, I don't think, was healthy anyway to begin with, and it was just a matter of time before he falls. Now you have Anthony Belton in a spot that you drafted him at, that he actually can play and will play at a higher level than Bacobuele when he was hurt. Not saying that he was better than him when he was healthy, but a hurt Bacobuele is not better than a Anthony Belton. Because I think Bacobuele was just banged up. I think he's broken, and I don't know how they can fix that. And if you can just keep... Go ahead.
1: Well, I think you're right, and I think he's going to have the rest of the year to be fixed.
3: Yeah, frankly. And if you can keep you could keep the left guard situation with Banks, I don't know how long you can Band-Aid that. That is my concern. Well, how long is that Band-Aid going to last?
2: I just assume he's not going to play.
3: Left guard.
1: Yeah, I mean, it's a toe injury. He's got the tendonitis in his knee. I don't know what it's going to look like for him either. You can't count on him.
2: Correct.
1: So I think, and so to Gary's
2: who's
1: point,
2: the starter left guard?
3: Go ahead.
1: So the thought to me, to agree with Gary, because that's what I like to do, is if you can at least settle on from left to right, Jordan Morgan at left tackle, Jagger Burton at left guard, Sean Ryan at center, Jacob Monk at right guard, and Anthony Belton at right tackle, at least you know who you're trying.

0: running out there.
1: Correct.
0: And they're all young guys
1: yeah.
0: that don't have injury histories.
1: Right.
0: At the same time, like, you know, watching Belton today, like, I want him to be good. I don't know if he is or isn't, right? And that,
2: yeah, you do. That, you know, right now he isn't. And the question is, when, how soon can he get good? Right now he isn't, right, Jason? This isn't difficult. He isn't.
0: Yeah, he won't have an entire week this week. But if he has a week to prepare at right tackle and he's gotten this time at right tackle to kind of work back into being a tackle after being a guard all of last year, you know, maybe. I do agree with Gary's point, though. Like, there's always a line of demarcation, and you don't know exactly where it is, but a line between, okay, is Gary Ellerson at 75% still better than another running Paul Ott Carruth at 100% or whatever,
1: you.
0: Right?
1: Look at you.
0: And oh, I love Paul Ott Carruth, man. If you needed 2 yards,
1: look
0: you needed two
1: you.
0: Yards. Paul Ott Carruth got you 2 yards.
1: Look
0: and if you,
1: you
0: needed 4 yards,
1: he got you 2.
0: Paul Ott Carruth got you 2 yards. Yeah. So
2: he was the first guy with Paul. 3 names. That's all he was.
0: I kid.
1: Go ahead.
0: But my point is that I think Gary's potentially right. The question is, where is that line of demarcation? And
1: right.
0: And Zach Bakobuele, you're right. I mean, even he said it. I was talking to him on Friday. He's like, you know, you guys, you're all giving me credit for playing. And then he said a word that I can't say on the radio, but he said it last year too about how, you know, it's not just about playing. I've played like, you know, poop. And so, like, I think he's, I want to see what Belton does with a week of practice. And as he gets more and more comfortable, because the whole idea is he is a mountain of a man, right? He's 6'6", 340.
1: Yeah.
0: He's got pretty good feet.
1: Yep.
0: Like he looks like a right tackle. He
1: yes.
0: doesn't look like a guard.
1: Yeah.
0: So maybe that's okay. And maybe I'm a Burton guy. Like I just,
2: boy, back to him. I just, what's his problem now? I mean, he's not any good now. Can he, are guys going by him? There are issues
0: you mean,
2: now.
0: You mean Banks? You mean Banks?
2: No,
0: I mean
2: Belton.
0: Oh, Belton. Yeah, he's just. He's laid off the ball. I don't think he's got a whole lot of confidence, frankly.
2: Laid off the ball is not good, right?
1: That's
2: Gary?
1: Not good.
2: Yeah.
1: Don't be laid off the ball.
2: It makes everything
1: does he not,
2: difficult.
1: Does he not know the snap count? I mean, I don't know. Just,
2: no, he's slow off. That's what I would assume.
0: Yeah, and I mean, it could be worse. As Jen Hale, the sideline reporter, talked about, the Packers hosed down their balls before the game, which I thought was interesting, as opposed to being laid off of them. But I would, here, look, I want Jagger Burton to be the left guard.
1: Okay.
0: Because the same point that Gary's making about right tackle, like, and I got nothing against Aaron Banks. If he's healthy, I want to see him out there. Because you saw him in a couple of instances today. Early in the game, he was moving people, and his knee might have been bothering him, but he was still finding a way to move people. And so the idea that a rookie fifth-round pick is a better choice if they're both healthy, I'm not saying that, but he's not healthy either. So, you know, why don't we let Jagger Burton get some rhythm going and get comfortable?
2: And Atlanta's a great team to do it. Jason, we have 60 seconds left, and I want to make sure you have a chance to get in whatever piece of information you feel you need to pass along.
0: Yeah, the most important news of the night is that Jaden Reed has full movement of his extremities.
1: That's good.
0: He's
2: what happened was that serious.
0: Yeah, I think his neck got pulled awkwardly,
2: right,
0: and then,
2: okay.
0: You know, I was a little worried about Bird, as they call him. But
2: everybody was. When you see players react like that, that's scary.
0: Yeah. And you know, and Zeebock leaving with an air cast like that. I just want to say this: if these guys and LaFleur, I didn't agree with him. He said this after the game. These guys are human beings, and yes, you're tough, and yes, you got to be mentally tough and all this other stuff, but you see two of your starters leave on a cart on consecutive plays, I don't care how mentally tough you are,

0: how rich you are because you play in the NFL. You're a human being. And that stuff messes with your head.
1: Well, I agree. And no one's ever seen that before. I never have in a game. Have you?
0: I never. I don't remember a time where I've seen two guys leave on carts on back-to-back plays. Ever. Nope.
1: Man, did you think about at what point Gary said they never thought they were going to lose the game? And this would be the last question. And I said,
2: This is the first time. Well, not the first time, but I felt like Matt LaFleur played the game how I would have loved him and played it last week, where he leaned in on the defense a little bit more and said, Geno Smith can't beat us. We just got to hang around.
0: Yep. Just like he could have said about Carson Wentz. Totally
2: correct.
0: Agree.
1: Last year against Cleveland. Yep.
0: Also thanks, another good example. Yep.
1: All Jason right, guys, take Willey. Care.
2: Yep.
1: Packers won the game, and the Miz is pitching. We can tell you that because
2: is the roof open or closed?
1: I don't care. They're on the road.
2: Okay, fine.
1: But thanks for asking. Yeah. I appreciate it. You're a regular listener. Packers won the game.
2: That's all I need to know.
1: Next.
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16: Jen, Gabe, and Chewy. 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
4: If I don't have anything to do with the players being picked, why am I wasting my time at the combine?
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